0: 30. Jared Goff, go-ahead touchdown pass to Amon-Ra St. Brown. New Orleans failed on a two-point conversion to win the game. In baseball, the Yankees blanked the Mets 2-0 behind Cam Schlittler. Gave up just one hit over six scoreless with eight strikeouts. Gets his 14th win.
1: Coming up on Monday, week one in the NFL to week two in college football. I'll recap it all in my Upon Further Review at 7 a.m. Eastern. 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

0: This is the Baseball Tonight podcast for Thursday and Friday, September 3rd and 4th, presented by La Quinta by Wyndham. I'm Buster Olney, working from my home in Montana. Taylor Schwenk is working back in Connecticut. And as we go forward here, we're taping this on September 3rd. I want to say happy birthday to my older sister, Hannah. Don't tell her. But I am just so impressed with her as a person. I am in awe of who she is. But again, don't tell her, because every time we're together, all we do is tease each other. The Dodgers have a Shohei problem. Shohei Ohtani was hitless on Wednesday and has not looked right physically, with issues in his left knee and right biceps. And after the Dodgers lost to the Cardinals again Wednesday night, LA manager Dave Roberts talked about what's ahead for Shohei.
1: Is that just giving him a couple days, or is an IL so that could be a possibility?
2: It won't be an IL, unless it is, but it's very unlikely. But I do think that I'm going to have a conversation, and we'll decide, you know, after I talk to him, you know, what's the extent of it.
3: That Shohei doesn't look right. How much of this is weighing him maybe needing a day and also him not wanting to take the day?
2: He definitely doesn't want to take the day. He feels that, I know, speaking for him, I know he feels that he needs to post and be in the lineup. And if he's upright, he should play. I respect that. But if he's, you know, feeling the way that visibly looks, then really not helping anyone. So that's the conversation that I'll have with him.
0: The Phillies and Diamondbacks played the final game of their series, and it was scoreless until James McCann came to the plate in the bottom of the eighth inning.
4: Top of the lineup that Bolden faced. McCann with a drive, and the Diamondbacks have the game's first run. Painter out of the game, and one pitch into the Phillies' bullpen. It's 1-0 Diamondbacks.
0: At the end of the day, Arizona led the Padres by a half game in the race for the sixth and final NL playoff spot. And we've got 3.5 weeks to go. And Taylor's Orioles were poised to close out a win in Colorado. Baltimore got lucky when the bounce of a ball prompted a ground rule double, saving the tying run, maintaining the Orioles' lead in that moment. Two outs in the 11th inning. But then this happened.
5: Sullivan lines it to left. Get down. It will. Here comes Amador. Roberts throw off wide. Sullivan has won it. The Rockies down at their last out in the 11th inning. Walk off the Orioles. What a win.
0: At the end of play on Wednesday, Texas and Baltimore and Toronto were all 1.5 games behind Cleveland in the race for the third wild card in the American League. We'll find out later how Taylor is feeling about that Orioles loss and about how what he sees for Baltimore ahead. Before that, however, Murderers Row, Paul Hembekides, Sarah Langs, Todd Radom. Let's get to it. Hembo is Paul Hembekides, content producer on the show Get Up and a guest here every week on the podcast. Hembo, how are you?
6: I'm doing well, buddy. Summer's over, man. Once we hit Labor Day, we're sprinting to that finish line. It's been an exciting pennant race, of course. It's only going to get more exciting. That humidity's going to clear. The air's going to cool. I'll look forward to talking some October baseball with you in no time.
0: So I'm hitting you with this cold, and I feel bad because I don't mean to make you feel bad, but did you get a chance to listen to Chipper Jones talking about Game 5 of the National League Championship Series?

0: is the Eric Gregg game in a podcast that we taped on Wednesday. That was so much fun to have that conversation because I'd never really had, and to get his perspective on what I think, because what happened is after that game, after the Eric Gregg game, where his strike zone was so bizarre that, and he said, you know, this is my strike zone. And I was looking back at the story I wrote for the New York Times about it. And he, you know, he's asked the question in the post-game press conference, well, isn't there a rule book strike zone? Has that changed at all? He said, no. Like that game led to so much conversation in baseball, like about the standardization of the strike zone.
1: I mean, there's no question about it. It is one of the most famous or infamous clips that you'll see online every time it circulates. I have to watch each and every one of those backwards K's because every time it's as fascinating to me as the last time. But it also needs to be said, Buster, that he's far from the only umpire that would expand off the black by a ball or two or three. When you watch the Little League World Series now, those guys expand the zone the way that they used to expand the zone. You watching old clips of Sandy Koufax and Bob Gibson and pitchers of yesteryear, you often see that same thing. It's not until recently where the standardized strike zone became standardized. Can you imagine how difficult it would be to hit against these guys with this kind of stuff today if you were going to get a ball or two or three off the black? God forbid. I think we've come a long way, of course, but that is one.
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1: One of the most legendary ump shows of all time.
0: Well, if you haven't heard it, I encourage you to. Chipper was great. And, you know, as Taylor noted, when we were done, like, man, he is fired up. Like, this is 30 years ago, and he's still fired up about that game. All right. Shohei Ohtani is hurting physically. Dave Roberts addressed this after the Dodgers game on Wednesday night, basically said, in so many words, we need to get him right physically, which means to me, Hembo, they got to shut him down as a pitcher. And I think this relationship has been driven by Shohei. I think in this case, the Dodgers need to go to him and say, we know you love pitching, but for what we need right now, there's no question about it. That has to be the priority, being in the lineup every day, the best you can be.
1: I think that's right, because their lineup desperately needs him to be optimized. As you well know, Buster, this is a group that, at least since the All-Star break, is largely underperforming. There's a bunch of really old hitters in the team, and those guys don't get better as they go. I mean, Freddie Freeman just hit his first homer in 2 months.
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4: I want to hug you. I'm going to hug you. I'm coming in for a hug.
1: But ultimately, I do think that you are exactly right. The question I have is, if Ohtani and his camp eventually decide that he's back to 100%, what input is he going to have in his usage? Because from conversations that you and I have had in the past, I mean, he certainly has his thumb on that scale and it's well within his right. But if the Dodgers want something and he wants something else, those are the conversations that I'd really like to hear behind closed doors.
0: Yeah, and I am curious to see, and this, and I don't know which reporter asked Dave the question, but tip of the cap to that person, asked if the outfield was on the table for Shohei Ohtani. Because certainly what you could do is, if he does want to pitch, then I think,
1: if you will, of a victim of circumstance superstars. And I didn't think that Mike Trout would outlast Artie Moreno, but here we are. And you're 100% right in that it is an objective good, basically regardless, not to mention the fact that he has had enormous success with a number of other organizations across sports. I mean, he just very clearly is really good at this. And, you know, the sort of conversation that I like to have, or the point that I like making when it comes to owning sports teams, is you have done so, or you've become an owner because you are wildly successful in something that has nothing to do with sports. These are non-transferable skills. In Stan's case, he's obviously been able to leverage his genius and make a lot of money and win a lot of games. In Artie Moreno's case, the very opposite occurred. And so I think the Angels are going to be viewed as a very attractive, palatable option

0: for staff, for intelligence, for analytics types people. Because what they're going to do now is build the infrastructure. I'm not so sure that you're going to see on the player side this manifest in a positive way for another, say, 2 or 3 years. But Buster, if I'm a front office type, if I'm a manager, if I'm a coach, those are the kinds of people that you'll see them start to build infrastructurally and attract the most attractive people available in that line of work. So those are going to be things that I'm watching in the short term. And also, to what extent is he going to continue to invest in payroll? Because we know that's a massive market and a potential huge opportunity for another team to re-enter the free agent fray, which they've been away from in recent years.
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0: So in 2007, 8, 9, under McCourt's ownership, we always referred to the Dodgers as a sleeping giant of baseball. And right, and then they came forward under Mark Walters' ownership. And this year, we've sometimes used that phrase for the Seattle Mariners. Is it time to transfer the moniker sleeping giant to the Angels? Because I think it would be absolutely appropriate for what's possible for this franchise.
1: Oh, I don't think there's any question about it. We know what a successful iteration of the Angels look like. We know the access that they have to resources definitively. They've had almost no chance recently. When you talk to people around the game, or at least conversations that I've had, it always strikes me how differently they operate than the other 29. Obviously, every organization in ball has their own philosophies, has their own proclivities, has their own shortcomings and blind spots, and of course, their own strengths. But the Angels didn't seem to do anything with a distinct advantage over or instead of anyone else. And recently, Artie Moreno's desire to win instantly has given them almost no chance, because it's nuked any opportunities that they had to build something sustainably. Not only would they draft effectively big league ready players, then they would rush them to the big leagues. Not only would they microwave trade deadlines because they want to, you know, find ways to win instantly, but they would do so at the expense of what could even happen next season. That legendary trade deadline where they decided to buy and then ended up putting those guys on waivers a month later strikes me as the most obvious example. Like, infrastructurally, they had no foundation with which to stand on. It was sandy. Now they can build a foundation made of rock. It's just going to take a while. If I'm an Angels fan, I'm not so sure it's going to happen overnight. That's for certain.
0: Yeah, there's a bit of, and look, and no one's going to feel sorry for Artie Moreno. Given his roles in baseball labor situation, you know, the fact that he has a lot of money. I would say this, I've seen this example a handful of times in my time covering baseball. In some respects, being a huge fan can work against these guys because they're convinced that, hey, you know what? I know the players. I know, like, I followed it when I was a kid. I can be a baseball guy. And that's kind of what happened with Artie. And so there's a part of you that's like, man, he really loves baseball. Like, he truly, and I've heard this from so many people but at the same time, that self-reliance that made these people billionaires, Peter Angelos, I'd say the same thing about the late Peter Angelos, owner of the Orioles, works against them when it comes to running a baseball team, because he just got involved in ways that he shouldn't have and really complicated work of the front office there. All right, let's get to your list. Not surprisingly, it involves a Philadelphia Philly, Bryce Harper. You've been dying to talk about him and what he's been doing this year.
1: Well, I mean, back in March, Buster, you asked me what number Bryce Harper should be chasing this season, you might recall. The answer I gave you was 100 walks, which coincidentally is a number that he reached quite literally yesterday. A couple of weeks after you asked me that question, Bryce Harper effectively said he wanted to get to 140 or 150 this season. Right now he's on pace for 115, which is to say what we suspected the best version of Bryce Harper would look like. It has looked like that. And it's basically, in his case, been something of a self-fulfilling prophecy. As you know, he's in the midst right now of a 35-game on-base streak, during which time he's come to the plate 158 times and made 79 outs. I'll do the math. That's a 500 on-base percentage on the nose. He's not played that well over a stretch this long since his MVP-winning 2021 season. I mean, this is the best version of Bryce Harper, at least as a member of the Philadelphia Phillies. Now, if you're an astute baseball fan, you likely remember or know that once Luis Arraez came over from the Giants, they begun hitting him cleanup right behind Bryce Harper. And that's effectively allowed Bryce Harper to stop chasing completely. With Arraez hitting behind Harper, the chase rate's at 24. With anybody else, that number's 35%. He's hitting right now. Bryce Harper's attacking his ABs like Anthony Rendon's hitting behind him. That's how patient he's been and willing to get on base, because he trusts Luis Arraez hitting behind him, who, since he joined the Phillies lineup and began hitting cleanup, has come to the plate with more men on base than any hitter in baseball, Buster. And it's not close. 100 men on base in 27 games. It's an astronomical number. I think it's crazy. Now, the one thing that I would say, is Don Mattingly needs to look at Trey Turner, who is hitting in the two hole, and make a long, hard decision as to whether or not he still belongs there. Because right now, there just is not a redeeming quality. I would be more concerned with stacking the top of my order with my best guys and not worrying about the platoon stuff, for lack of a better term. He's not hitting lefties. He's not hitting righties. He's not hitting lately. I view it as something of a sunk cost this year. I'm sticking him in the six or the seven hole for the last month of the season. See if he gets right before the postseason.
0: The other day, Jesse Rogers on the podcast advocating for change with position players pitching. What do you think?
1: I would co-sign every single word that he said, Buster. I'll attack this from two different angles. The first from a numbers perspective, and then just from a fan perspective. Position players this year, Buster, are on pace to throw more than 2,400 pitches to 867 hitters. From a games standpoint, we are in line to see more position players throw this year than in any season since 1898.
0: Oh my God.
1: Who knows how they were charting player types back then, by the way, but that's the extent to which we are seeing position players pitch, and thus it's obviously cheapening the numbers. There is no question about that. But as a fan, what I don't like, Buster, is how it's cheapening the moments. I wrote down a few examples for you that I just can't get out of my head. And in some sense, the fact that position players were throwing to in each of these cases, I do think kind of stains or even defiles these moments. You might remember Shohei Ohtani's 50-50 game back in September of 2024. His third homer was off a 67-mile-per-hour meatball. Remember last year when Nick Kurtz hit four bombs and went 6-for-6 in a game? His last homer was off an outfielder. And just last week it was, Walker Jenkins of the Twins comes up, hits his first homer off of Zach McKinstry. It's off a 37-mile-per-hour Ephus pitch. Buster, it's unwatchable. It's a joke. And I would be open and willing to listen on any number of different ways by which we can disincentivize this, whether it be expanding rosters, whether it be a designated pitcher for these situations, maybe a next game penalty, if you will, or even Major League Baseball mandating pitchers pitch. I'm open to all of it. But the fact of the matter is, teams, once they reach a, you know, less than 1% chance win probability, are doing this as well they should. But I don't think Andrew Vaughn wants to be pitching in the seventh inning any more than I want to watch it. And so I think Major League Baseball should most definitely step in and do something about it.
0: So here's my proposal. See if you co-sign in this, that there are only three specific situations in which a position player is allowed to pitch. The bottom of the eighth inning, okay, which means that if you're a visiting team getting blown out, you have an opportunity to save some pitching. Bottom of the eighth, top of the ninth. So if you're the home team, you're getting blown out, you have a position player cover three outs or beyond the 12th inning. Which at that point you might run out of pitching. You don't want a guy out there throwing 70 pitches. Bottom of the eighth inning, top of the ninth inning, or beyond the 12th inning. What do you think?
1: I think that I would make it slightly more stringent in terms of your eighth and ninth inning qualifier and require there to be, we'll call sure. it a double digit score differential or something to that effect.
0: 8 runs. I think 8 runs is a good number, which they have right now.
1: Right.
0: But I'm thinking, I agree with you. And I meant to say, coupling the bottom of the eighth, top of the ninth, beyond the 12th inning, and in the bottom of the eighth and top of the ninth, couple that with an 8-run difference. Because I do not want to see a team that's winning a game stick a position player out there in the bottom of the ninth inning.
1: It is a joke. And we established a few years ago that pitchers shouldn't hit. I think we should establish this year that position players shouldn't pitch.
0: All right. What do you got in the Cubs?
1: Buster, I mean, from a numbers perspective, what the Cubs are doing right now is absolutely out of this world. Couldn't believe my eyes when I looked at this set of numbers for you. I think the conventional wisdom says this is a team defined by its great defense. But I think the evidence right now, Buster, says that this is a team defined by its lineup and its ability to hit. Right now, the Cubs have the best batting line in baseball. It's a 116 WRC plus. That is the Cubs' best batting line in a season since 84. Since 1884, Buster. The Cubs right now have their best batting line in a season since the first year the National League allowed pitchers to throw overhand. That is how good this team is pitching with hitting, of course, with a rich history. So I ask myself the question, how has this once unremarkable lineup gone from being that one that posted an 87 WRC plus in May to quite literally the best one in baseball and one of the best ones in the history of that franchise. So here's what I did. I isolated June, July, and August and just looked at run value by pitch type. On fastballs, they're plus 24. On off-speed pitches, they're plus 10. And on breaking balls, Buster, they're plus 51. So that's, I'd said the exact same thing. Hence my preface. I then asked myself, well, how can I put those numbers into context? So we have pitch tracking data back to 2008. So what that equates to, if you want to do everything in 3 month spans, it gives you about 2,200 3 month team spans. If you look at the last 3 months for the Cubs, their fastball performance ranks 565th. Their off-speed performance ranks 353rd. And their breaking ball performance ranks first. And so, Buster, if you take anything away from this conversation, the Cubs just polished off the best 3 month span against spin by any team in recorded history. Now, I've also broken this down into players individually for you, but just having sprung that on you, perhaps even unexpectedly, what is your initial gut reaction to hearing the fact that the Cubs are obliterating spin like no pitch, like no team we've basically ever seen?
0: That is a veteran lineup, and it's a bunch of really smart guys in that lineup, okay? And I wonder if these guys are extraordinary at picking up tips. And I would love to know if team with Alex Bregman, Dansby Swanson, Ian Happ, Suzuki, PC, if these guys have gotten really good. And I don't know, and it's total speculation.
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It's Evan Cohen coming up Monday. We'll recap a jam-packed football weekend and look ahead to a huge AFC West matchup as Patrick Mahomes and the Chiefs take on the Broncos. 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

0: and see if you agree with me on this. If you are Craig Counsell, the manager of the Cubs, you are going to your local weatherman and saying, please, please, please give me forecasts of the wind coming in at 50 miles an hour in October in our home ballpark, because we're a good hitting team. The big question is about pitching, and we need Chicago to help us out with that. What do you think?
1: I don't think there's any question that right now they are playing with an extraordinary home field advantage. I ran the numbers that I just presented to you to two different industry people, and both of them responded something to the effect of, that's the Alex Bregman effect. So I think the veteran nature of the lineup and the fact that he has one of the biggest brains in ball most definitely contributes to the fact that he's obviously banging spin right now, as is PCA, but front to back, that entire lineup is performing exceptionally well against breaking balls.
0: Yeah, I would love to know what the conversation's going on, what that is behind the scenes for sure. And that's something to watch as we go forward. All right, you're going to make a Hall of Fame case for a guy who right now is a part-time player for the Yankees.
1: That's right, Buster. Paul Goldschmidt is summoning Hall of Fame first baseman. Let's rewind for just a moment and then spin it forward. He had a 10-season stretch from 13 to 22, in which he won an MVP, had two runner-ups, had a third and two sixes. Over that period of time, there was no player in the National League that received more MVP voting points than did Paul Goldschmidt. If you looked at his era-adjusted totals during those 10-year span, it was 60.4 WAR and a 927 OPS. That reminds me a lot of Jeff Bagwell, who from 1992 to 2001 had figures of 60.8 WAR with a 931 OPS, nearly carbon copies of one another. He was a seventh ballot Hall of Famer, as you recall, and his career ended sort of abruptly because of those back injuries, as you very likely remember. Buster, the present of Paul Goldschmidt is summoning a different Hall of Fame first baseman. And that Hall of Fame first baseman is Johnny Mize. And I'm going to tell you why. I'm going to tell you why, Buster. For about 10 years, you'll remember that, not remember, you know that Johnny Mize was a legendary player in the National League, one of the very best hitters, during his career with the Cardinals and with the Giants. But he is much better remembered for the fact that he was on five World Series winning teams of Casey Stengel's and was his most famous platoon player. In fact, during his Yankees career, hitting righties, he had a 906 OPS. Well, as you well know, Paul Goldschmidt is hitting the small side of the platoon, and as a Yankee, it's a 970 OPS against lefty starters, a 1046 OPS against lefty relievers. Buster, that's a 174 WRC plus across 334 plate appearances. So I have really, really enjoyed watching Paul Goldschmidt's career arc, for lack of a better term, and the way that he's sort of landing the plane here, I think is a beautiful and symmetrical way for him to polish off what I think is a Hall of Fame resume.
0: Yeah, and someone who during the course of his career is considered to be one of the best first basemen, to the point that when Pete Alonso, when the Mets were talking to him when he was a minor leaguer about what he wanted to, how he wanted to develop defensively, he said, I want to be like Paul Goldschmidt. That was his goal. And you know this too. We talked about this in the podcast. He's also known as one of the smartest base runners. And he loves all these other parts of the game in his career. So it's not just a guy who put up some big offensive numbers. It was a great, well-rounded resume. And on top of that, like, he gets an A-plus in the teammate box.
1: Yeah.
0: The fact that he, in spring training, I remember talking to him, and I talked to Aaron Boone about this and other Yankees. Like, when he signed on to the Yankees this year, he knew that in some respects, he was probably going to be taking a back seat to a guy like Ben Rice. He's going to be a mentor to some of the younger players in this team. And you know what? He loves it.
1: Yeah.
0: He loves it. And they love having him around. That is a great comparison with Johnny Mize. I hadn't thought about that, but that's absolutely perfect. All right, Hembo, thanks for doing this.
1: Later, friends.
0: Todd Radom is the chief executive of our quiz. He's a graphic artist whose work can be seen on ball fields all across America, all around the world. Or you can go to his website, toddradom.com. Todd, how you doing?
2: Buster, what's going on? It's good to see you.
0: It's good to see you, too. How's the book going?
2: Book is going well. Trying to get out there, promote it, doing some signings, doing some speaking things. Fighting the good fight, and it's all good.
0: All right. Where can people find the book? Best place, do you think?
2: Wherever books are sold. I have a link on my website, toddradom.com, with links to everywhere from Amazon to bookshop.org to signed copies on my website, but it's everywhere.
0: All right. I got a few things to get to before the quiz. One, I don't know if you noticed in my SportsCenter hits, you've been involved in all of them. I put your baseball card right at the corner of a team shot we have that was made for us, an artist rendition of some of our Baseball Tonight group that we had, and you're right in the left hand corner of that.
2: I feel honored. My Allen and Ginter card from 2024. I'm still incredulous at the fact that I'm on an actual Topps baseball card. So I appreciate that, Buster. I am there in spirit with you.
0: I was asked on the Tony Kornheiser show the other day by Tony, not surprisingly, if all of these great home run robberies, and the other one, Colton Cowser the other day, Taylor's Orioles made an incredible catch. I mean, it was a catch of the year, I think, because the game situation, bottom of the ninth inning, Orioles leading by a run. If the ball goes over the wall, the Orioles lose, but he makes this incredible catch in Coors Field and the Orioles win. And Tony said, why are we seeing more of these type catches? Like he said, generally speaking, he said, do you notice that? And I said, well, that was actually a plan by your late great friend, Larry Lucchino. That, that was my impression from my conversation with Larry, is that they built some of these low walls in part because they wanted the outfielders to have these opportunities.
2: Yeah, I think that it's fair to say, Buster, that in the 90s and early 2000s, this explosion of new ballparks, many of them featured some unusual features. Yeah, you know, fences were rolled back eventually and made higher, but the late great Towels Hill in Houston would be another example of this. Monty's Angle here in Philadelphia. Dave Montgomery advocated for more triples in the game. We love triples, and that was a part of it. But yeah, you're totally right. There's Larry Lucchino's, one of his many lasting legacies.
0: Yeah, and Jenna Marie Smith, of course, a part of that as well. Someone who you just saw recently. How you feeling about your Red Sox? Because my perception is that when they lost that series in Yankee Stadium, it's like their playoff situation's pretty much, it's not in hardened cement, but it's in very, at this point, hardening cement. Yeah. That they're going to wind up being the second wild card in the American League, and they're going to wind up playing the Yankees again in the best of three wild card round, likely in Yankee Stadium.
2: Just like old times, Buster. We'll see. But the Red Sox, I kind of liken the Red Sox to this speeding vehicle, all gas, no brakes for the last couple of months. And it's been really fun and interesting, and there's like, you know, it's like a thrill ride. But all of a sudden, it seems like the wheels are kind of getting a little unstable. We're careening off the road a little bit. You're right. They're going to play in the postseason, I believe. And they're going to get healthy or healthier at the right time, it would seem. But Yankees-Red Sox, it's been a hot minute since we've had these all the feelings of back then. So I would look forward to that.
0: Yeah. And I'd say this too about the Red Sox, like Craig Breslin, let's say the Red Sox were to, you know, win some playoff series or even the World Series. And then you got the champagne celebration and you got folks like myself going up to these guys with microphones. And inevitably, it always seems to be someone gets to the mic and said, no one believed in us. No one believed in us. Craig Breslin, if he says that, tip of the cap. I'd be like, you're 100% right. I had no thought at the end of June they were going to be in it. On the other hand, and Taylor, you can chime in here, I don't want to hear that from any member of the Orioles front office. I don't want to hear it from a member of the Toronto front office. No one believed in us. Yes, including you guys. You sold at the trade deadline. Taylor?
3: Yeah, no, I still have no belief. I don't know that you'll find a Blue Jays fan that has a lot of belief either. So I'm with you there.

0: is number two on the all-time list? Is it A, Albert Pujols? Is it B, Barry Bonds? Is it C, Willie Mays? Or is it D, Stan Musial? Hank Aaron, number one, total bases, all-time. Who's number two? Pujols, Bonds, Mays, or Musial?
1: That is a great question. And I have an instinct, and now I'm doubting myself a little bit. Taylor, you want to go?
2: I'll go Barry Bonds. Put him in the Hall of Fame, please.
1: Okay, yeah, no, he's not the guy. It's not Barry Bonds. It's either Pujols or it's Stan Musial. And I'm going to go with Albert.
0: The future Hall of Famer, Albert Pujols, is the guy. Good guess, Buster.
1: Yeah, I did. Like when you said Stan the Man, I was like, oh, that's right. You know, 3,630 hits, but he didn't have as many home runs as Albert, who had 700. Yeah, and then Barry, because he was walked so much, he didn't have a chance to get total bases, Todd.
0: For once, Buster, all of this overthinking got you into a successful position. Congratulations. Nice. Look at you.
1: You know what? I'm learning my lessons as I get older. All right, Todd. Thanks for doing this. It was great to talk with you.
0: Great to see you guys. I appreciate it.
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0: players to homer in their regular season MLB debuts this year. That's the most in a season in MLB history, surpassing 2022 when there were 13.
1: Number two.
0: Wednesday was Carter Jensen's sixth career leadoff homer. All have been while playing catcher and come this year. That's two more leadoff homers as catcher in a career than anyone else in MLB history.
1: Number one.
0: Cam Schlittler now has 19 starts this season, allowing one or no runs. That's the most in a season in Yankees history. His ERA on the road this year is 1.14. That's the third lowest in a player's first 16 road starts in a season since earned runs became official in 1913, trailing only Bob Gibson in 1968 and Claude Hendricks in 1914.
2: Alrighty, Buster, Bleacher tweets for Thursday.
3: And okay, before we get too deep into it, I got to hear your reaction, because I was thinking of you, of course, during that Orioles game. Man, when Paul bounced over the wall and maintained their lead with two outs in the 11th inning, I was like, oh, here we are. Like, the Orioles, they're going to find a way to win this game. Like, that lucky bounce like that. They're two outs. You still have a chance to win, and then the walk-off.
2: Yeah, man, I thought we might get a little Orioles magic 2 days in a row, but alas, I mean, if Colton Cowser doesn't make the catch of the year, like, they get swept in Colorado. I read that they scored the fewest runs in Coors Field by a road team since I think the Rangers in 2024. So a really abysmal time in Denver for the Orioles. If you can't take advantage of the Rockies on the road, I don't know. You got no hopes for the playoffs. So I think it's
3: you're out.
2: I was in for like 7 minutes the other day when we talked last, and yeah, now I'm out again. The schedule is really hard. They got four games against the Red Sox coming up. Then they got Cleveland, Toronto, the Mets, Milwaukee, Toronto, and then they close the season out in the Bronx, and maybe the Yankees will be resting a bit. Who knows? Or maybe they'll be like, oh, maybe we can feast on the Orioles and find a way into the one seed, or get the bye. But I just don't see it, man. You got to beat the Rockies. If you can't beat the Rockies, you're not a playoff team. Sorry.
3: Okay. Well, I suspect that on the Orioles bandwagon, they're going to keep your seat warm in case you jump back in. I wrote a note for ESPN.com about the approach. I mentioned it, when we were talking to Todd Radom. I think it's really cool that they took on the salary of Luis Robert, like in the waiver claim. But I don't know how you square those things. They're exactly the same number of games out of the wild. I looked this up. The same number of games out of the wild card spot than they were on the day when they were trading away a bunch of their guys. I don't get it.
2: I don't know.
3: I don't think there's a consistent thread of thought. That's the part that drives me crazy.
2: He's a, the front office is a mystifying bunch there, Buster. We've tried to parse it for many years now, and we haven't really come up with many answers. So maybe at least for today, we shelve it, because they're out. They're out, as far as I'm concerned.
3: Okay, which means they'll be back in 2 days. We'll see with this crazy American League wild card race.
2: The land of opportunity, or the glut, however you want to look at it. Let's go to two of our favorite Angels fans. They are throwing a party over the sale of the team to Stan Kroenke. Former intern John Landry writes, "The Angels are finally free." Zach Beeson also celebrating, and Stan Kroenke and John Mozeliak, we trust.
3: Yeah, and I get asked the question all the time, what does this mean? The Orioles, the Angels are going to be in a better position. Like, how could they be in a worse position? Compared to what they've done in the last decade. The bar is so low, you expect it's going to get better. And the next owner is going to come in, and the next general manager, whether or not Jem Mozeliak, who is someone who's really liked by the commissioner's office, and sometimes the commissioner's office helps place these guys. And I suspect it's not a coincidence that John was put in that position before the team was sold. I suspect that Stan is going to absolutely okay the augmentation of the farm system. And once you do that, they're bound to be better.
2: That, like you said, can't be any worse.
3: Can't be any worse.
2: Congrats to John and Zach there. Let's go to our pal Art in Alberta. He writes, "Sorry, I didn't mean to imply that I know Buster. people in Montana and Alberta have lots of friends on each side of the border. We've always thought of ourselves as neighbors. I have a question for Buster. Watching the Blue Jays broadcast, they said this is the 36th anniversary of Dave Steeves' no-hitter, the only one in Blue Jays history. Many consider him the greatest Blue Jays pitcher. Does Buster consider him Hall of Fame worthy? And if so, is there a path open to him?
3: So I think a path is open because I think the attitude towards starting pitchers is softening. You know, so much, I think when Dave Steeves' Hall of Fame candidacy was assessed, it was all about career wins. That drove something. It's why Tommy John, 288 career wins, is not in the Hall of Fame because he didn't get 300, Taylor. Now, as time goes on, I think people are going to look at that and go, yeah, that's kind of a silly standard. Once we continue to open that up, then I think folks like Dave Steeb, who was dominant in his era, he's kind of like the Chase Utley of pitchers, if I'm making sense. Like, Chase Utley doesn't have gaudy career numbers, but he had a period of dominance. And yeah, Dave Steeb's no-hitter, and what, you know, any Blue Jays fans know this, is that before Dave Steeb got the no-hitter, he had like two or three near misses. Like, he carried no hitters in the ninth inning, so it was really cool when he got it done.
2: Or relevant Hembo reference as he's driving the Chase Utley to the Hall of Fame bus.
3: Yeah.
2: We just talked to him for a little bit. Let's go to Scorn Tribe fan Tom. He writes, listening to the Chipper Jones interview, being shocked at about the 97 NLCS, it makes you wonder how he felt about the strike zone that the Braves pitchers got in the 95 World Series. He thinks the umpires helped them get the only title of that era. So while a Tribe fan, he is, I think he sees it the other way on for the 95 team.
3: Sure. And what's interesting about it is that the perception of the Braves staff, especially Tom Glavine and Greg Maddux, is that they had such good command, Taylor, that they would walk the umpires out slowly during the course of the game. Mm-hmm. And the umpires, the perspective back then, and one of the phrases you heard is, he earned that, right? He earned the extra inch or two outside. But I do think if anyone with an objective mind watches that Eric Gregg game, and Taylor, thank you for putting in highlights. Watching the podcast back, and you're seeing, you know, Keith Lockhart, who I actually covered in AAA in 89 and 90, just the look on his face when some of the strike three calls, like, really? Like that far outside? That was absolutely egregious. And I hear you about, because there are a lot of teams that felt like that the Braves pitchers, Glavine and Maddux, got a little bit bigger strike zone, but not like that game. That game was a whole beast unto itself.
2: I'd never seen anything from the Eric Gregg game before, and it definitely was astounding to watch. And I loved, you know, how bitter Chipper is still about it. I mean, it was cool to listen to hear him talk about it.
3: Yeah, and Taylor, I went and found my game story that I wrote, you know, for the New York Times. I'll forward it to you when I'm done, but I sent it to Chipper as well. And I did quote Chipper after the game, and he talked about how mad he was in my game story. But I, you know, as I described to Chipper the other day, was exactly what I wrote in the story, was that it just seemed like the strike zone was so radically bigger for left-handed hitters than it was for right-handed hitters, which was bizarre.
2: Mm-hmm. Yeah. All right, last one here. Greg in Rochester writes, hey, Buster, I keep wondering, when is fellow Vanderbilt alum Spencer Jones coming on the podcast? The Yankee right fielder, he had a big night on Tuesday with a home run, three RBI, and two walks. Who's your maybe we could try and get him on the show, but who's your favorite Vandy guy in the league right now? It's got to be Dan.
3: Don't. You can't press me. You can't press me.
2: Yeah.
3: Like, no, I'm going to. I mean, we got a lot of them, right? I mean, there's always a joke among you know, when I walk into a clubhouse and there's a Vanderbilt guy, the coaching staff go, uh-huh, we know Buster's going to go and talk to him. Yes, and I do. And I usually can't connect with, a Sonny Gray. I'm going to find my way. Ryan Flaherty, you know, the bench coach for the Cubs. Yes, that's absolutely true. I want to work on Spencer Jones. We actually had a great conversation in spring training. Maybe he'll do that next week.
2: All right.
3: Of course I did.
2: All right, good stuff. Speaking of next week, we respect the summer holidays here on the Baseball Tonight podcast. So no show on Monday. We'll have a show on Tuesday. We'll have a show on Friday. And then back to 3 days a week until we hit the postseason. Then we'll go to 5 days a week. So we're going to talk about plans for that, amongst the staff here in Bristol next week. I'm looking forward to getting revved up.
3: Oh, totally. We'll see, pretty soon we're going to be talking about postseason assignments and playoff assignments. That'll be great. Maybe we'll do some other type of version of the clown car.
2: Yeah.
3: With some of these broadcasts we'll do. We'll see. All right. That's it for today. Thanks for watching the Baseball Tonight podcast presented by La Quinta by Wyndham. Tonight, La Quinta, tomorrow you shine. And my thanks today to Paul Hembekides, and to Todd Radom, and to Sarah.
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0: This is SportsCenter.
1: I'm John Ryder. Week one of the NFL and Sunday Night Football is at the Meadowlands, where they just finished up the first quarter. Giants have a 7-0 lead on the Cowboys. Cam Scataboo, touchdown run on New York's first drive. Eagles knock off the Commanders 24-22. Vikings rally with 22 points in the fourth quarter, beat the Packers 39-22. Kyler Murray left early with a concussion. Carson Wentz in. He played well. Three touchdown passes, no turnovers. Two of those TDs to Justin Jefferson. The Bills outlast the Texans 36-31 in Houston. Josh Allen, go ahead, 34-yard touchdown pass. Joshua Palmer in the fourth. Allen, 334 yards passing, two touchdowns passing, and two rushing touchdowns as well. His first ever win in Houston.
2: Feels good. Feels good to start the season off right. Obviously, Coach Joe getting his first win as an NFL head coach takes a lot of time, a lot of effort to get into a position to be able to do that. Really happy for him. Called a heck of a game. Looking down at these stats, man, he's made some great plays. So, yeah.
1: In other action, the Bears blast the Panthers 59-37 in Carolina. Caleb Williams, four total touchdowns. DeAndre Swift, three rushing touchdowns. Takes overtime in Detroit for the Lions to get past the Saints 31-30 on a Jared Goff touchdown pass to Amon-Ra St. Brown. New Orleans failing on a two-point conversion that would have won the game. Sunday Night Baseball in San Francisco. The Padres lead the Giants 6-2 in the fifth. Manny Machado, a two-run homer, is 27. San Diego currently a two-game lead on Arizona for the final wild card.
3: Hey, it's Evan Cohen. Coming up Monday, we'll recap a jam-packed football weekend and look ahead to a huge AFC West matchup as Patrick Mahomes and the Chiefs take on the Broncos. It's on Sportsmanlike 6 a.m. Eastern right here on ESPN Radio, ESPN2, and ESPNU.

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1: Okay, welcome to the show. 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Thursday night football last night. The 49ers down under trounced the Rams 27-7. We will get to that in a second, but just want to make sure we discuss that today is the 25th anniversary of the horror that took place on 9/11 all over our country, especially here in New York. And Jeremy Schapp is going to join us later in the show to discuss all of what he experienced, what the sports world and what the world in general experienced. What we experienced 25 years ago was an absolute horror. It never should have happened. It is horrific still to this day, 25 years later, and our thoughts and condolences to all of those that have to be reminded of the loved ones that they lost today. But all of us lost something 25 years ago, and it has taken us 25 years to regain that strength that we had, and we are never going to back down. We are never going to stop fighting as a country together as one. You could sit there and talk about left, far left, right, everything in between. We're Americans. We live in the United States of America. What happened 25 years ago is completely unacceptable. It can never happen again, and we will never forget those that were lost, and we can never stop thanking those that fought for us on that day and sacrificed their own lives, their families, etc., to protect this great country of the United States of America. That is important. That is more important than anything we are going to talk about today. What we do for you guys and what we hope we do for you guys is talk about the non-important things in real life relative to putting a smile on your face and letting Michelle Smallman and Chris Canty today celebrate the fact that they have been anti-Rams this year and they got that last night. None of that really matters, but that's what we're going to try to do for you today over the next 4 hours. So good morning, Smalls. Good morning, CeCe. 27-7, the 49ers, Purdy, brocking all night long, beating the Rams. I get out of the way because I know you two are so happy about this. Go ahead.
2: Brock Purdy was able to use his legs in the way that he did to extend certain plays and can create opportunities in the passing game. But credit to Kyle Shanahan, because I think he did a great job early on of frustrating that Rams defensive front, especially Myles Garrett. The different blocking schemes, not just in the run game, but in the pass game, the chips, the double teams, the different formations, getting the ball out quickly to the edges, whether it be screens, swing passes. I thought, they had a tight end middle screen to George Kittle. They just did a really good job of giving the Rams defense, especially their front seven, a lot to think about early. And when defensive players are thinking instead of reacting, they play a lot slower. And you can see as the game waned on that Rams pass rush lost a little bit of steam. And that's when you started to get bigger plays in the passing game downfield. But again, I think a big part of it starts with being able to sustain drives early and having a steady commitment to the running game. They were able to execute. They were able to maintain drives. Last year, the San Francisco 49ers were the best team in the NFL on third downs. Mm-hmm. And this year, they're off to a really good start. Yesterday on third downs, they were 7-12. And you saw Mike Evans featured prominently in that, right? 6 catches. Oh, yeah. All of them went for first downs. I think all of them were on third down. And so if Mike Evans can be that for them with a healthy George Kittle and Debo complementing what you're getting from the running backs in the backfield, the San Francisco 49ers team is going to be a lot better than what people thought, and they're going to have something to say about who comes out of the NFC.
3: They absolutely will, especially if they can be relatively healthy as opposed to what we saw from them last year. But they were so impressive last night. As you mentioned, Brock Purdy was great, the way that he was able to develop and extend plays, that run game. And Mike Evans, you know how I feel about Mike Evans if you tuned into the show. I always talk about the fact that he is, in my opinion, so underrated because he is so consistent and so productive. We know he's great, but when we talk about the best receivers in the NFL, it takes a while before we get to Mike Evans' name, and I don't think it should. But we have to talk about the travel. Yeah. The Rams looked sluggish. They did, and I know

0: that they sent all those staffers over many times to LA. They had all these sleep scientists. They looked at the data. They didn't seem like they necessarily wanted to be there. And the 49ers were there. They were boots on the ground. They had been there for a week. Kyle Shanahan talked about it after the game. It took them about 3 to 5 days to really feel like themselves. They felt fresh. They felt ready to go. And you could see that last night. They also were doing all of the things that the NFL needed them to do as far as community outreach, as far as getting the word out about football and showcasing their brand. And you know, 49ers fans travel all the time. It was a home game for them last night. They were ready to play, and they absolutely put it on the Rams, who lost by 20 points and haven't lost by double digits since week 12 of 2024. That's how bad the Rams were beat last night.
1: Yeah, I don't think this...
0: yesterday morning in Australia,
1: yeah, I don't think this should surprise so many people. The margin of victory, yes. The Niners being really good, no. You know what? The Niners have been really good since Purdy and Shanahan have been there together. And I've been so high on this group. You guys have kind of gone through the roller coaster a little bit on, like, really high, then let's see. Then last year, interestingly enough, even though it wasn't this, like, all-time memorable season, I know it was the year that put CeCe over the top in, like, okay, Purdy is the bus driver. He's not just sitting in the back and letting Kittle and Debo in the pass and Ayuk in the pass and obviously Fred Warner, who's bleeping awesome, and just all over the field, A-plus guy, like, just, it's such an important post. All the, like, no, Purdy's the guy. And you saw it last night. Yes, he had a bad interception, but 25 of 34, 205, 3 touchdowns, 5 carries, 29 yards, had that 18-yard scramble, up 17-7 after the big goal line stop that I know CeCe was loving as a defensive guy. Like, wow, that was really impressive. But what really happens here with Brock Purdy, very simply, you want to know when a quarterback's really good? When you have all-time great edge rushers on the outside, like Myles Garrett, who didn't even show up in the box score, by the way. When they're coming from the left, no, seriously, like, I'm looking for his name. He was not there.
2: Oh, no. Yeah. Puka Nacua had more tackles than Myles Garrett.
0: Yeah.
1: So when the edge rushers come from the outside and you have a first ballot Hall of Famer, what may be the greatest pass rusher of all time in Myles Garrett, and instead of going backwards, you go forwards and you step into the pocket and you plant your foot and you throw like Purdy did, he is unflappable in those moments. He is awesome at what he does. And you know what he simply does? Hits whoever's open. That's it. That's it. He's awesome. We actually have now underrated him a little bit. But back to the whole thing on the travel, okay? Sean McVay, Rams head coach, said yesterday was a humbling day.
3: Congratulations to the 49ers. They outplayed us in every facet. I didn't do nearly a good enough job. This is a humbling day for us. And this will define us only if we allow it to. And today was one of those days. And you know, I always look inside out. I didn't do a good enough job getting us ready to go. There were some opportunities where maybe the game could have flipped, but they deserved the win. They were ready to go, and we'll look at it. We'll see where we can improve and be better moving forward. But this is a good, humbling day. This is what can sometimes happen in sports. I love this locker room. And, you know, the first thing that I'm going to look at is myself, and I have to do a better job for our group collectively, with our coaches, with our players, and we'll look at this film. And we'll get back to work, because clearly that's obviously what we've got to do. And sometimes sports can humble you. And today was one of those days. I make no excuses. And you know, whether you want to say it's about travel, whatever, we just weren't good enough in that window. I didn't coach good enough. And we'll look at it and we'll move forward. And that's where we're at right now. But it was a great atmosphere. Give credit to the 49ers. They deserve it. And we're 0-1 and we'll move forward.
1: I make no excuses whether or not you want to bring up the travel or not. I mean, let's go there. Right. He said, I didn't do a good enough job getting the team going. And he is accountable. He's a great, great football coach.
0: He is.
1: Did they screw up? They look lethargic. They look sluggish. Did they screw up?
2: I think that's the low-hanging fruit, man, if I'm being honest. I'm not going to say that it didn't play a role in it, because anytime you travel that far, the logistics of it, how you handle it, making sure your players are optimal when they step on the field is important. But I think even more important was the job the coaching staff of the San Francisco 49ers did. And we'll spend a lot of time talking about Kyle Shanahan and his protection plan and how great Brock Purdy executed it. We also need to give some love to Raheem Morris.
0: No doubt.
2: Who was outstanding yesterday.
0: That defense was awesome.
2: His third down plan, his red zone plan, it was absolutely phenomenal. The Los Angeles Rams are at the top of the league in terms of red zone efficiency. Yesterday, they were 1-3. The LA Rams yesterday on third down, 2-9. No wide receiver caught a pass to convert for a first down on third down.
1: All right, make us smarter.
2: The only
1: here,
2: one that did was Davis Allen. That was their tight end, and he got knocked out of the game. So, I mean, listen, it was a phenomenal plan by Raheem Morris. It was much more aggressive. They played sticky man coverage on the back end, and they did a great job of matching the receivers. Even when Matthew Stafford held on to the football, those guys did an excellent job of staying in phase with the wide receivers and not letting them break off, break downfield, and get explosive plays.
0: I'm so glad you brought up Raheem Morris, because to me, he's the story of this entire trip. It's the Raheem Morris game as far as I'm concerned. I know Brock Purdy, Mike Evans, and that offense is going to get a lot of the love, as they should. But he was the story because he lost his 50th birthday with the travel. He lost his birthday, but he got the win. And Sean McVay talks about them being humbled. Matthew Stafford was humbled last night. The way that that defense got after him, 15 of 25, 155 yards. They had that big stop, that quarterback sneak on him. Raheem Morris had an awesome game plan, and that defense frustrated Matthew Stafford and that Rams offense to no end last night. I'm so glad you brought him up, because he definitely deserves a ton of credit today.
1: Explain what a team would normally do against the Rams, and then what Smalls saying, what Raheem Morris did that is different. Like explain that part of it. What did he do that was so different?
2: I think more importantly, it's what the San Francisco 49ers were last year versus what we've seen that defense do in a one game sample size, right? The 49ers defense last year, it wasn't nearly as aggressive. They did a lot more zone coverage schemes in terms of being able to read the quarterback's eyes. It was much more of a I don't want to say vanilla, but it was much more of a standardized defense. And I thought that Raheem Morris did a great job of allowing these guys to cut it loose and play a lot more aggressive. And I think a big part of that is trusting that the guys up front can apply the pressure. And even though the 49ers didn't get any sacks, you did see 7 quarterback hits, and Osa Odighizuwa had 4 of them. So they were able to get after it. Nick Bosa was able to affect the passer, even though he didn't get Matt Stafford on the ground. I just think that overall it was a much more aggressive unit. You saw guys playing with a lot of swagger. I thought that they were buttoned up on the back end in terms of staying tight to the receivers, and it just didn't look like that last year for the 49ers. So a tremendous credit to Raheem Morris. And here's the other thing. We can't understate how important it was for him to have the experience of coaching with Sean McVay and to know him intimately and to know what Matt Stafford likes to do and have counters and have a plan for how you want to affect them.
1: All right, there's a lot more on this game, obviously. You say that the travel could be a low-hanging fruit as to why the Rams lost. That said, could it have played a factor into why the Niners won, though? We will get to that, because their players talked about it post-game last night after they destroyed the team that some people thought could go undefeated this year. 27-7, the Niners in Australia in front of 100-plus thousand people, the 7th largest crowd in NFL history, destroyed the Rams last night. Tremendous win by the Niners. And if you listened to our show yesterday, first of all, thank you. If not, go back on the podcast and listen. You heard CeCe during Best Bet tell you Niners, money line, outright, they're going to win. Hopefully you went to DraftKings and you made that bet. CeCe, tell everybody more about DraftKings, where they could have won last night.
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0: In fairness to Dabo, there are a lot of games left. What's probably not fair to Dabo at this point, though, is that it did feel like Saturday night was a glaring proclamation that the Dabo era in Clemson, as phenomenal as it has been, because he's won multiple titles there, and you can only say that about one other coach in all of FBS. It was a long time ago, Mark. I think it might be time.
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2: So again, I say, what's your option? 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So I think you have to bite the bullet. It's $110 million in new money to go along with the $40 guaranteed, so $150 guaranteed. I get it. It's a lot of money, but I absolutely think it was the right thing to do.
3: I agree. I was playing a little bit of devil's advocate there to try and ultimately, huh? I think it is the right decision. I think they also understood Baker Mayfield's shown you across multiple stops. Took the Browns to the playoffs. Yeah, we've seen how difficult that is. Yep. So for that guy with that pedigree at this position, I think you didn't want to stare down what they thought was clearly realistically a possibility that he balled out and put them in a bad spot after this year. The Golics here on ESPN Radio, Mike Golic Jr. and Mike Golic Sr. The Cowboys are always top of mind for everybody going into the season. Our next guest knows all about that here. My former teammate at Notre Dame, 7-time All-Pro with the Dallas Cowboys, Zach Martin, kind enough to join us now here on behalf of Icy Hot. Zach, how you doing, brother? Good to see you.
4: Great to see you guys, man. Always good being with you.
2: Oh, I love the little gray in the beard. Yes.
3: Well, yeah, I mean, man. What I love is, Zach, I've seen the pictures of you now, too. You've also lost the weight already. Are you trying to get out ahead of all these people asking you if you're going to unretire since we've seen Aaron Donald get back out there now?
4: That was my thing last year. I'm like, I'm leaving no doubt, man. I'm not even giving it the option. So I tried to drop it as quick as possible.
2: So Mike mentioned it. Let's start there. You matched up against Aaron Donald in the Senior Bowl. So back then, and then, and then obviously in the NFL, what are your thoughts of him being out a couple of years and what that does to his comeback?
4: Yeah, I mean, me and Mike had him at Notre Dame for four straight years too. So I kind of knew him, obviously had that matchup at the Senior Bowl and knew all about Aaron Donald coming out. And obviously people found out about him pretty quick. But listen, he was the best player on the field.

0: in all those years that he played. And, you know, he may have to knock a little rust off, but I don't see him, you know, losing that much of a step. I think he'll be a dominant guy for them. And I know there's a lot of offensive lines and coordinators and quarterbacks around the league that were not thrilled to see him come out of retirement.
1: No, a lot of interior offensive linemen getting back into the gym after they saw that news. Yeah. Zach, you're one of the few guys that would be able to ever go one-on-one with a guy like that. For you, how do you approach a player of that caliber when you're going into game week, both as an individual and as an offensive line, the way so many teams are going to have to in the NFC West this season?
0: Yeah, he's got to be a vocal point. A focal point of your game plan, right? I mean, a lot of times you're trying to do what you're doing, right? We're focusing on ourselves. We're worried about what we're doing. But when you play a guy with that caliber, you've got to spend some extra time on him on the week. You got to have him circle before every play. And you got to have a protection plan for this guy, right? It's not just, hey, we're slide to him and this. It's like, let's throw some different looks at him. Let's get a running back chip on him. Let's get the center over to him, even if the looks pressure the other way. You got to take this guy out of the game. You can't allow him to take over. Now, unfortunately, he is now paired with, one of the other great elite rushers in the NFL. So it'll be interesting to see how they use those two guys together, right? I've talked about with some guys, are they going to put them on the same side? Are they going to split them up? So it's going to pose, a lot of issues for coordinators and guys up front to get that game plan dialed in and where they're going to help and where they're going to take chances.
2: A lot of old linemen hope they're sliding their way, yes. to help out without a doubt. What one guy that would, be in a good fight and go one-on-one with Aaron Donald is Tyler Smith, the guard for the Dallas Cowboys, for your former teammate, who's now out 4 to 6 weeks after thumb surgery. What effect will that have on that offensive line?
0: Yeah, I mean, you're not going to replace a guy like Tyler Smith. You know, TJ Bass, I was able to play with him for a year at the end of his career. And he's a great option. He's got a lot of game experience under his belt. He'll steady that ship, but you're not going to replace a guy like Tyler Smith. Just a brute force. We played the Rams a couple years ago, and Tyler had a really big game against Aaron Donald. So he's got that natural power explosion that can combat kind of some of those things that he's doing. And, luckily enough for the Cowboys, they don't play the Rams until December. So hopefully Tyler Smith will be back in action. But, TJ Bass, knows what he's doing, and he'll be ready to answer that bell.
1: Talking to Zach Martin, future Pro Football Hall of Famer here on the Golics, here on behalf of Icy Hot, which we're certainly excited to hear about. But Zach, no stranger to expectations in Dallas this year. They seem to be ratcheted up even higher. Dak Prescott's always been an easy selling point, but it feels like it's been a pretty tame offseason in terms of Jerry Jones, the front office, some of the usual things that we see about contract negotiations playing out publicly. Do you think that helps the team going into this year? I mean, you towards the end of your career even had a situation with the front office where you were trying to work on a contract at the end. How much of a distraction is that, and how much does it then help this team to not have those be the headlines dominating an offseason?
0: Well, I think it's huge, and this is, I think, the first time in 4 years, maybe, with me and then Dak and CD have all had kind of had our preseason contract stuff, so they haven't had those type of distractions. I think last year, with how well the offense played, they figured, hey man, we have a legit chance if we can fix some things. They went out and got Parker, a defensive coordinator. I've heard nothing but great things out of him. And they really went out and vamped up that defensive line, brought in Downs there in the secondary. So I'm looking forward to watching them this year. I think they're going to be really good. And my wife gets on me. She's like, you said every year. And I'm like, this year I actually do feel that they've got all the pieces that it takes. It's just whether or not they can keep the focus on football and finish the season strong.
1: Boy, I think that's music to a lot of Cowboys fans' ears, considering all of your experience there. Zach, something I know you also have a lot of experience with, Icy Hot, over the years, I'm sure has been a big help. What can you tell us about what you got going on with them today?
0: Yeah, it's pretty cool. You know, there's a lot of college football traditions, and, I would argue the push-ups at Notre Dame are up at the top of that list. So I got to partner with Icy Hot. We know the physical tax that some of those students – and those fans take on, especially after maybe a long tailgate session in the morning. So Icy Hot is going to reward those guys for doing the push-ups. They're going to be around campus all year doing different events and handing out different prizes. And then right before the last game of the season against SMU, they're going to have a push-up contest with a $1,000 grand prize for that. But it was cool. I got to go up on campus. I got to film a little something with Icy Hot. It'll be out on their socials in about a half hour, but got to meet some of the student athletes up there that did it with me and the Leprechaun and get back on campus. It was pretty cool. And for me, Mike, you know, we're no strangers to Icy Hot playing on the offensive line. So it's cool to be involved with something that I've used and continue to use.
1: That's I was going to say, the big pump of Icy Hot in the training room is a lifesaver on most days
0: right before, lather it up.
1: Oh, just get it all in there, every nook and cranny. Awesome. Well, can't wait to see the acting debut on that then for Zach back on campus with the folks at Icy Hot. Zach, always great catching up, man.
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1: I'm John Ryder. Sunday Night Football Week 1 in the NFL is in New Jersey, and the Cowboys and Giants are tied at 7 with under 2 minutes to play. That's the final from earlier. The Vikings over the Packers 39-22 as Minnesota rallies with 22 points in the fourth quarter. Carson Wentz replacing Kyler Murray, who left early with a concussion, had 3 touchdown passes, 2 of those to Justin Jefferson. The Cardinals upset the Chargers 26-14 in L.A. Raiders, no problem with the Dolphins, 27-13. Kirk Cousins, 3 touchdown passes in his Raiders debut, 2 to Ashton Jeanty, who also had 102 yards rushing. Bills outlast the Texans 36-31 in Houston. Josh Allen, 4 total touchdowns in the win. Goes overtime in Detroit, and the Lions get past the Saints 31-30 on a Jared Goff touchdown pass to Amon-Ra St. Brown. New Orleans going for a 2-point conversion after Tyler Shuck's 3rd touchdown pass of the game. They failed on that. That would have won it. Lions head coach Dan Campbell.
2: But, man, our guys showed up when we needed it most. And it came in waves, but we kind of talked last night about, you know, at any given time, man, you're going to have to rely on the unit next to you, the

0: and next to you. And when somebody goes under, man, you got to pull them up. And that was really what happened today, you know. And we found a way to get the win. And now with the win, we can clean up what needs to be cleaned up.
1: And the Ravens hammered the Colts 41-23. 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
1: Last night, we watched the game at the Doubletree in Bristol, at the sports bar at the Doubletree in Bristol, which, as we learned, is known for its quesadillas. We were there, and we watched the game. And at one point towards the end of the first half, I got a phone call. I went and took the phone call and left the group, which included the Golics and many other ESPN personalities, and I did not come back. Some people may know that that term is occasionally called an Irish goodbye. Do we know why it's called an Irish goodbye? Does anyone know the answer to
2: As
1: that
2: an
1: question?
2: Irish person, I'm 25% Irish. It's just, they're just so like private. Whoa, you just get up and leave. You just
3: 25%?
2: 25%. I'm mostly Italian, but Irish is like you just get up and leave. Like that's just their personality.
1: Okay. All right. So it's called an Irish goodbye. Apparently, he's 25% Irish. So he's allowed
3: a little more Irish to be the authority on that.
1: So he's allowed to say. So I was accused of giving an Irish goodbye. The Golic specifically. Yeah. And you have to understand, you're talking to a guy who grew up watching Mike Golic. Same. So hanging out with Mike Golic is kind of a cool thing. Like last night, watching a football game with Mike Golic and his son's fun. Like I'm pretty excited about it. And then this morning, I got this on their show.
4: I came back at one point and I see Matt Jones leaving on the phone going to take a call. So I'm like, all right, he's got a call. Maybe he's got a hit somewhere.
5: And oh, by the way, I was sitting by him. He said, I gotta take a call. I'll be right back. Important distinction.
4: Yes. Yes. A very important distinction because, spoiler alert, Matt Jones did not come right back.
5: Irish goodbye.
4: Irish goodbye us. Yep. And so here's the interesting plot twist now, and the thing that we've got to try and do some detective work on is...
5: Now, why do you have to say goodbye?
4: Wow, all right.
6: That was Bubba.
4: Well, and listen, the Irish goodbye is a move. Dad, overall, pro or con, Irish goodbye?
5: I really don't have a problem with it. I guess it depends on the company you're with.
4: Sure. This is our first time hanging out.
5: That's what
4: Matt.
5: I mean. A lot depends on the group you're with.
4: Yeah, so Matt pulls the Irish goodbye, and we come in here this morning, and we've got this written down in the chamber. Like, we have to bring this up. We have to address this. Yep, this is ESPN Radio family business, so of course we'll talk about it in public with everyone.
5: Yes, we will.
4: And Matt comes walking into the control room and says, I did not Irish goodbye last night.
5: He was really, really sensitive about this.
4: He was adamant that he did not Irish goodbye us last night.
5: I saw Matt before the show, and he came in and he tried to do the whole explanation. I wasn't going to Irish goodbye. Myron texted me and said he was leaving. I thought everybody was leaving. I listened to his two-minute jumbled explanation. I said, whatever, we're going to rip you.
4: Yep.
1: That hurt. Ooh. Okay, I mean, that hurt. That's like, I mean, you're you know, you grow up watching somebody, and then he rips you for saying Irish goodbye. I have to say, that hurt me. And while I like the Golics, I don't like being accused of Irish goodbye, and even if it is by one of my radio heroes.
3: Yeah, that must hurt because Golic Senior, I mean, is the GOAT in our business, and we had a chance to hang with him, and you did do, but like I can understand why they're saying that. I've been in a lot of situations with you. You do just leave. Like, you don't say, oh, hey, everybody, I'll see y'all tomorrow. You just, one day you're there, one second you're there, the next second you're not. Well, that is kind of your way.
1: I had told a really good story. I think everybody had laughed about how it's Carolina Hurricanes announcer. Okay. I'll tell it on the show one day. I told a really and everybody was laughing, and there was a part of me that was like, now's a good time to exit.
3: Is that what you want to go out on a good note?
1: Like, yeah, because it was like, you know, if you spend some time with me, I might make a political comment that can make somebody mad. You know what I mean? Or I might just sort of get on people's nerves. And so I was like, this is a good time to leave. Everybody seems happy. But apparently that wasn't what to do. And so I was a little hurt by it.
3: You do just disappear. I've been in many situations where you're just gone all of a sudden. You just kind of start. Sometimes you just start walking away.
1: Now, the thing that I really didn't like about it was, what is the guy's name who tried to do an impression of me?
7: That's Bubba.
1: Bubba. First of all, I didn't know there were people still named Bubba. I thought
3: Bubba's the best.
1: I thought
3: Bubba's great.
1: I'm sure Bubba's wonderful, but he did two impressions of me during this segment where he says that this is what I sound like.
5: Now, why do you have to say goodbye?
4: Wow, all right.
6: That was Bubba.
1: That's one.
5: Now, why can't I just take a call?
1: Wow, Bubba.
7: He lost his voice and he lost control.
5: Now, why?
6: I do not go, now why? No, I don't do that.
3: It's like,
6: now why?
3: Richard Pryor. It sounded like Richard Pryor doing Seinfeld a little bit. With
6: okay,
3: that.
6: I don't know if that was Matt Jones. Quick, just the first one. Close your eyes for a second, Myron, and be honest. Yeah. Is this how I say it? Now, why do you have to say goodbye?
4: Wow. All right.
7: That was Bubba.
3: Nah, he's doing like that. That's one of those characters from the Andy Griffith Show. I think he's doing like that. Like, that's who he's doing. It doesn't sound like you. I don't think that was a great impression, but I also understand why they were being critical.
6: Well, I will say to Bubba, it's not how I sound. At least I don't think. Wow. People have accused me of sounding like Doofenshmirtz on this show.
3: Yeah,
6: I think that's a little unfair. But I will say, when Myron says something crazy, like, I've been saying Sam Darnold's good, I might go, what? Like, I do.
7: Yeah, I mean,
3: there's a place you go. There's a place you go, like, where all of a sudden, if you get excited, you go to a place in the mountains that most of us have never been to. Somewhere else.
6: I have been to some accent. Of those mountain places. But, Myron, are you sitting in the dark? I'm told you're in the dark.
3: Listen, I don't know. I'm having the worst tech day of my entire life.
6: Why are you sitting in the dark?
3: There's a sensor.
6: Everyone needs to turn on Disney Plus and see Myron is sitting on national television in the dark.
3: There's a sensor that I don't know. It's never happened before. I get back from Bristol and suddenly this sensor is going off and it's
6: now
3: turning off the lights.
6: Why is Myron in the dark?
3: And I don't know.
6: Excuse me. Now wait a minute.
3: Now what? Like, all you see is teeth because there's no light in here and it's ridiculous.
6: Hang on just a second, Myron. Hang on, Myron. What was that? Now why is Myron in the dark? Bubba, what are you doing? That is not me. Bubba's trying to act like that's me.
7: No, Myron just kept talking because he thought that was you.
3: I didn't know what. That was Bubba?
7: That's true.
3: Bubba,
7: Myron thought it was him. He just
6: Myron,
7: kept talking.
6: You did think know. That was hit me, didn't you?
3: I thought it was pretty good. I thought it was you. Bubba's better than I realized.
6: See?
3: He's much better. Right, I don't know what happened.
6: Just do one little thing as me, and we'll see if it's true.
3: All right, let's try it, Bubba.
6: Now, why is Myron sitting in the dark? That's not me.
3: I don't know, man. It's been one of those days.
6: I come here, and I felt like I was part of the family.
3: Goodness.
6: And then Bubba on the way out.
7: I'm a Matt Jones
3: yellow
7: guy.
3: Yeah.
7: I got to call him as I see him.
6: All right. Fair enough.
3: You see a Myron, yellow jersey and teeth. That's all you see right now. You see a yellow jersey and teeth. That's all you see right now. This is ridiculous, man. What kind of day am I having, man?
6: Hey,
3: people saying negative things. Get me out of here, man.
6: Thank you to all the folks here in Bristol. I've enjoyed being here. Let's get Myron, somebody in Minnesota, come help him get his electricity.
3: Pay my doggone light bill. I paid my light bill.
6: Now, why is Freddie and Harry up next? They are. This has been Matt and Myron.
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1: Amber and Ian, ESPN Radio, ESPN App, SiriusXM, Channel 80, along with Mark Zeno. I'm Gabe Neitzel. In for the crew tonight. Couple of football games worth noting happening on this Thursday. First in college football, top 25 team in number 7 Miami. Well, they're taking care of business against Florida A&M at home. 49-0 at the half. Darian Mensah, just 14 of 15 for 252 yards and 3 touchdowns for Miami. Mark Fletcher Jr., 7 carries, 105 yards. He has a couple of touchdowns on the ground as Miami dominating Florida A&M. Meanwhile, we have reached the 2-minute warning in Melbourne as the Niners lead the Rams 10-7. Niners have the football, just picked up a first down after receiving a punt. Brock Purdy, 15 of 22, 134 yards, a touchdown and a pick in the first half. Rough first half for Matthew Stafford, 4 of 11, 65 yards, no touchdowns, and an interception. In fact, the brightest spot, believe it or not, for the Rams offensively has been Blake Corum. 6 carries for 42 yards compared to the 7 for 31 for Kyron Williams, although Kyron does have the lone touchdown for the Rams. So a rough offensive first half for the Rams. But they still find themselves in this game.
2: Yeah, and that's good for them. But I think that we're seeing here, again, you're not going to make any grand conclusions here, but I would tell you that as we have seen repeatedly, there is a slow start, particularly with these early games and the international thing on top of it. A lot of the international games tend to go under anyway, but when you start talking about the time travel, the time zone travel, when this baby hits 88 miles an hour, you're going to see some serious, but yeah, we're
1: didn't realize the Rams took the DeLorean.
2: That probably would have been the quickest way to get there. Remember when Heineken comes back 1 minute later? I mean, it's pretty good stuff.
1: It happens pretty quickly.
2: It does.
1: We have reached the point of the program where our guy, Mark Zeno, he's a little fired up. He wants to get some stuff off his chest. It's time for a little Mark My Words.
0: Mount Zeno.
3: Stand back, everybody.
0: Is about to explode.
4: Oh, God, it's just going to blow.
0: This is Mark My Words with Mark Zeno.
2: All right. Look, I'm going to say this, and I want you to just take it in a vacuum, because this isn't about anything other than what is going to happen this particular weekend. But for years, I've

0: seen the NFL dip their toe into the social cause waters and try to promote all these things. And I think they're all fine and good, and I'm not denigrating any of those. But you know what, NFL? Tomorrow marks 25 years of 9/11. How about we start showing a little bit of remembrance for that? Because this is an NFL that has dipped again, has gotten into the social cause thing. They've made millions off of the military over the course of the last 25 years, mm-hmm. okay? Millions in sponsorship dollars, millions in ad revenue, millions in everything off of their partners with the military in so many different ways that they line their pockets with. Why? Because the NFL doesn't do anything that doesn't line their pockets. And I'm okay with that. Hey, I'm a capitalist. This is America. Make as much money as you want. But when we sit here this weekend, because tomorrow is the 25th anniversary, why don't we start putting some sayings in the back of the end zones that remind us and remember what 25 years ago was about, that 9/11 happened. Why don't we start memorializing that? Because it deserves it. We are at a point in time right now where we cannot underscore what the last quarter century has done to America. And only the way we get out of this is if we all step together and in the same direction. How about a little never forget in the back of the end zone? How about American flags on the back of the helmets? How about moments of silence? All those things that are going to happen tomorrow should happen all the way through the NFL weekend. Because this is important enough. Football is an American game. It has become America's pastime. How about we sit there and celebrate that? Not because it makes you money. Not because it draws you attention. Just because it's objectively the right thing to do at this point in time. A lot of us who are alive for this, and there's a whole generation of people who weren't. You know that, right?
1: Oh, yeah. I've watched a couple of documentaries recently, Zeno, where they've got young kids going, I was three. I wasn't even born yet.
0: Yeah. There's a whole group of people on the internet. Why do you guys take 9/11 so seriously? And I understand it. It's a fair question to ask. Mm-hmm. It's like...
1: If you didn't live it, it's hard to explain.
0: It's our parents' JFK. It's our grandparents' Pearl Harbor. We just don't get it because we didn't live through those moments. For those of us who lived through 9/11, we understand it should still have a heavy tug at your heartstrings. It should still bring you to a place of sadness and bring you to a place of hope that we can overcome everything. You know, people talk so much about, hey, let's go back to September 12th because that was the most unified day in American history, at least the ones for this generation, where we all wanted to help each other. We all wanted to be next to each other. We all wanted to do whatever we could do to make life easier for everybody else. And the NFL, the biggest game in town, the biggest show on TV, can help do that. So I hope, for the NFL's sake, I hope Roger Goodell and company have put something very special together to remind everyone. Put American flags in the corner of every end zone. Put Never Forget up there. Put Remember 9/11. Put anything you want to put up there to let everybody know that this is still a country that, after that, the darkest moment in this generation in our country's history, is one that it's still worth remembering for the right reasons. To honor the victims, to honor those who were lost, and to honor all the names of the people who, the 2,900-plus people who are gone, to give us a reason to tell their story again one more time. Because this generation that is growing up now needs to hear it, needs to understand it, because the world they live in is wildly different because of that day and that day alone. Step up, NFL, do the right thing, and make sure that you spend this weekend remembering 25 years ago.
1: That's mark my words with our guy Zeno. I agree with everything you're saying there, but I feel because it's not, there's not going to be an NFL game that falls on 9/11 this year. It's a Friday, right? It's a Friday, right? So I think the NFL is just going to treat Sunday like it's opening week and Monday night like it's Monday night of opening week. And
0: shame on them, Gabe. Shame on them. For every other cause that they got behind, one way or another. I mean, you know, for crying out loud, they hired Jay-Z to help with the Super Bowl. I mean, you know, and again, I'm not denigrating any of that, but they put their hands in so many other things. Why would you not give this the due it deserves?
1: I completely agree with you, but I guess I'm not holding my breath. I'm not expecting it to happen for anyone, and we're not going to see any sort of patriotism from the NFL until we hit, you know, the gear that you always see on the sideline. You know, they always wear that for a couple of weeks in the middle of the season.
0: The entire salute to service.
1: Yes.
0: Sham that the NFL runs every year.
1: Correct.
0: Yeah, that one. Okay.
1: That is the one I am talking about. Yeah. I don't think we're going to see that on coaches' gear, on players' uniform, on anything again until we say.
0: I hope there are some players who take a moment with the media and with the fans to remember that and recognize it. I hope that there are some players out there holding American flags during the national anthem. I hope that there are

0: some players out there telling us to remember, who do something, you know, whether it's write something on their cleats that they'll get fined for crying out loud, you know?
1: It's as simple as coming out, or just coming out with the American flag. I remember that as a powerful image when the NFL came back.
0: Very much so.
1: Players coming out of the tunnel with an American flag. And that's, honestly, that's all it would have to be, but I think it's on the players. It's on the players, it's on the coaching staffs, because I don't think the NFL is going to do something as a whole, as we remember 25 years of 9/11 tomorrow.
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3: 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I know I had the Rams top of my power rankings list. They won't be next week. And I know I've been talking about the Rams winning the Super Bowl 61. They may do so anyway. But game one was an absolute clunker. And they'll admit it. That has to be a very long ride home. That's for sure. Right. And then there's going to be a lot of sifting through the film, sifting through the decision-making. I imagine they're not going to go back to Australia. So the way they went to London last year, when I called their game against the Jaguars, who were there for a full week, they showed up just like they did in Australia. Last minute-ish, played the game, went home. That worked out swimmingly, going west to east. They punked the Jaguars, who then, after coming back from London, began to punk other people. And I guess it's not the same way going east to west. I know Peter Schrager said that they sent, like, you know,
4: in 2 years they've been working.
3: 2 years of employees worth of flying there to see how they felt and what they did. Bottom line is, though, they don't have to pass rush against Trent Williams, no matter how great Myles Garrett is, and they don't have to face the 49ers defense, no matter how great their offense is. You know? So, an absolute clunker, and all, you know, I knew what they would say after the, as I'm watching it, which is the only thing they can't say. We're going to flush it. We'll learn from it. We'll flush it and move on. We're not that, we're not this team. But take responsibility for not performing well in a big spot. This is Matthew Stafford afterwards.
5: We didn't play well enough. Obviously, you know, never got into a rhythm. Only had probably two good drives, honest with you, the entire day. We didn't do the things that we are accustomed to doing. That's just communicating, operating, being on the same page. Too many times we were on different pages. That starts with me. You know, I'm the guy that's communicating all that stuff, so I got to make sure I do a better job, make sure we're all on the same page and we can rock and roll out there and go just, you know, go play the game. And felt like we were fighting ourselves a little bit today, and obviously not the way you want to start the season, you know, but a lot of football left and opportunities with the right kind of people and the, you know, right coaches and everybody to go out there and fix it and move forward.
3: Yep, the Rams had scored double digits in points 42 straight games. Matthew Stafford's now started 75 games for the Los Angeles Rams since being acquired by the Detroit Lions. That's the fewest number of points, 7, beating the previous record of 9 in week 4 against the Niners in their title defense season. That's that. Myles Garrett just absolutely shut down. I mean, shut down. He had as many tackles, sacks, and quarterback hits as Aaron Donald did.
4: And Rich, when you say shut down, so people understand this, I'm printing out the box score for you, and I like to highlight things and make it easier for you to find. I'm looking for Myles Garrett. I can't find his name. He's nowhere in the box score. That's how shut down.
3: 3 pressures, 25 pass rushes for Myles Garrett, who said afterwards, essentially, he's not 100%.
6: Did you feel 100% coming in today?
7: No. I mean, this was the worst version of myself that I've put out there. Now I've got to be better. I got to find a way to recover and get back to the player I know I can be, and I've shown that I've been before.
6: But you had number one focus coming up against the Giants for the Southwest.
7: Getting healthy. And that's the main thing. I mean, when I was out there, I was a little bit more focused on, you know, myself and trying to stay healthy than, you know, what they were doing, and that showed. I wasn't who I needed to be, you know, for my team.
3: It was just off from start to finish.
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1: I'm Chad Ryder. Week one in the NFL, and they've gone to the half at the Meadowlands, and the Giants lead the Cowboys 14-7. Jackson Dart go-ahead 15-yard touchdown pass by Isaiah Likely with 20 seconds to go in the second quarter. Cam Scadaboo had a touchdown run on New York's first drive. Dak Prescott with a short touchdown pass to CeeDee Lamb in the second quarter. Vikings rallied. They scored 22 points in the fourth quarter to defeat the Packers 39-22. Carson Wentz replaced Kyler Murray, who left early with a concussion, and Wentz had three touchdown passes, no turnovers, two of those for Justin Jefferson. Cardinals upset the Chargers 26-14. Jeremiah Love had his first career rushing touchdown in his debut, the third overall pick. Bills outlast the Texans 36-31. Josh Allen go-ahead 34-yard touchdown pass. Joshua Palmer in the fourth. Allen 334 yards passing, two touchdowns. Also had two rushing touchdowns, and he gets his first career win at Houston.
2: Feels good. Feels good to start the season off right. Obviously, Coach Joe getting his first win as an NFL head coach takes a lot of time, a lot of effort to get into a position to be able to do that. Really happy for him. Called a heck of a game. Looking down at these stats, man, he's made some great plays. So, yeah.
1: In other action, the Bears blast the Panthers 59-37 in Carolina. Caleb Williams, four total touchdowns. T.J. Watt, his first career pick six, and the Steelers 20-13 victory over the Falcons. Jaguars take the Browns 34-10. Trevor Lawrence, four touchdown passes to four different receivers.
3: Edition of Unsportsmanlike with Chris Canty, Michelle Swamman, and me, Evan Cohen. 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It's Unsportsmanlike, 6 a.m. Eastern, right here on ESPN Radio, ESPN2, and ESPNU.

0: Sunday, September 13th, 2026. And this is Game Night. 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
1: Went shotgun first down. Oh, they got Taysom to jump. Free play. He'll throw to the end zone. Single coverage. Jefferson. Touchdown. Yeah. Justin Jefferson. And a 39-yard touchdown.
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2: 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I'm Mark Zeno. He's three-time Super Bowl champ, Gerard Cherry, and the nearly incomparable Mir O'Brien along for the ride with us. The three of us will take you through the rest of week one in the NFL, including Sunday Night Football, where the Giants have a 14-7 lead at halftime over the Dallas Cowboys. On that open WKFAN, Minnesota Vikings Radio Network with the call as the Vikings down, the Packers in impressive fashion. Kyler Murray goes down. Carson Wentz comes in. Points up everywhere across the NFL, of course, unless you were the Jets and the Titans. There wasn't really a lot of scoring there. But nonetheless, folks, we have week one here in the books. So let's get it going here with a lot of things that stood out in week one. Gerard, Jerry, what stood out for you?
3: Well, what stood out for me, and I know you love the quarterback for the L.A. Chargers, and I'm here to tell you, Zeno, once again, the Chargers are fugazi. They are not a good football team, and the reason why I am saying that is proof, case in point, today, and I knew there was something wrong with the McDaniel Harbaugh situation to begin with. Now, I don't buy crystals or things of that nature, but I can sense and feel the synergy was just off between these two guys, and I am not surprised they lost today, because when I watched a press conference earlier this week with Mike McDaniel speaking as well as Harbaugh, I said to myself, these dudes aren't going to work, and today was case in point of that. They had no business losing to this Cardinals team whatsoever, and Herbert and company did just that, along with Harbaugh and McDaniel.
2: Yeah, not a good start for the Los Angeles Chargers, and sorry to everybody who picked the Chargers in your survivor pool. You are what they would call out. After 1 week. Mia O'Brien, what surprised you here in week one? What stood out?
4: Let's go back to that terrific call by one Paul Allen up in Minneapolis. The Minnesota Vikings score 29 unanswered, three touchdowns in 2 minutes and 42 seconds, en route to a come-from-behind 39-22 win with Carson Wentz under center. Kyler Murray exited this game in the first quarter with a concussion. We will hear from Boots on the Ground reporting up in Minnesota a little bit later in the program. Excited to hear that, because our Kevin Seifert did spot Kyler Murray in the locker room. Of course, given he's in the concussion protocol, can't approach the quarterback, can't speak to him as a member of the media, but that's obviously optimistic if we are to read into that situation what it means long term. But look, I'd rather have Carson Wentz as my quarterback than the litany of quarterbacks that, dare I say, you two gentlemen have to cover in your locales in Atlanta and Cleveland at the current juncture of the 2026 campaign. And so I'm fascinated to see how long Kyler Murray is out, and in turn how long Brian Flores is blitzing out of this world defense can keep the Vikings afloat alongside Carson Wentz. The Minnesota Vikings defense blitzed at a 78.3% rate. That is one of the highest we have ever seen in the modern era.
2: Yeah, well, Brian Flores, for 2 years now, has led the league in blitz rate and in pressure rate in Minnesota. But more on Kyler Murray's injury. Here's Kevin O'Connell, head coach of the Minnesota Vikings.
5: I got out there, I don't necessarily want to comment on, but by the time I got out there, he was totally, conscious and talking, and they were just going through the normal evaluations. And at this point in time, I don't have a lot to update other than I did just see him, and he seemed to be doing pretty well. But once again, I wouldn't medically quote me on that. We'll see. I'll keep you guys posted as I get more information.
2: Well, we'll have to wait and see the status of Kyler Murray's head as the week goes on, and he will obviously enter into concussion protocol. But back to Gerard's big surprise here. What's going through the head of Chargers head coach Jim Harbaugh after their stunning loss to the Cardinals today?
6: Quite a few things. Much to get better at, and it's a start. It's not the start that we wanted, but credit to the Cardinals, and be about our resolve, our the way we bounce back. There was there was quite a bit of that. Yeah, a lot, as I said, a lot to get better at, a lot to fix. There's things for not the way we would want it to go, you know. And so I know the group of competitors we have that it's the feeling of you get punched, you know, and how we respond is what I'm thinking about right now.
2: The hell did Jim Harbaugh just say? None of that made any sense whatsoever. You could tell how stunned he is by the loss to that team. But before I move on to what stood out to me here, Gerard, I would remind you that the New England Patriots lost to the Raiders last year and ended up in the Super Bowl. So before you write the Chargers off, okay,
3: it is schedule and all that. You got to factor that in there. Come on.
2: That's after the fact. That's hindsight 2020.
4: Hey, Chargers apparently have the second hardest schedule, at least here in the short term, with the teams as they are currently stacked.
2: Yeah, and the Patriots had one of the easier ones last year, but we won't make too many comparisons. I don't know if anybody can compare to what we saw in Carolina today between the Bears and the Panthers as a 50-burger, almost a 60-burger put up by Caleb Williams and the Bears. Ben Johnson said he wanted to have the highest-scoring offense in NFL history, even though no single higher-scoring offense in the league that year has ever won the Super Bowl, so we're at least not like the top 10, so I would pump the brakes on that there, Ben. But, I mean, you have to be impressed. Just being able to score near 60 in an NFL game, that doesn't happen often, guys.
3: No, it doesn't. And you certainly walk away from experience if you're the Bears saying we're on track offensively. And if you can find some balance with the defense playing a better brand, you're going to be even more of a sensational football team. At the same time, I must say, though, I'm going to give some love to the Carolina Panthers in a losing effort, because you never know if you're going to repeat the success you had last year, and they're on the right track. Obviously, they took an L at the beginning of the season, but here's what I do know about the beginning of the season. It's where you're at in January and February, obviously, with the Super Bowl being played. Mm-hmm. So right now, you take your L, but the main thing you want to do is make sure that you're playing complementary football and have some semblance of some sort of strength on one side of the ball or maybe all three phases. And so for the Panthers, yeah, you took the L, but it's not the end of the day. Please don't look at it in that light.
4: Well, especially, Gerard, because if I told you that Bryce Young was 23 of 37 for 361 yards, threw three touchdowns, threw one pick, but a 110.3 QBR, you would say what?
3: Oh, great stuff. I'll take it.
4: The Panthers probably won the game.
2: I'm so glad I took the Chargers plus 3.5 today. Nope, I was not glad. I mean, Panthers, rather.
4: Yeah.
2: Plus 3.5, yeah.
4: And so that's where I think, ultimately, if you're both these teams, and I think a lot of teams across the landscape today, you're looking yourself in the mirror because of your defensive effort.
3: Right.
4: The offense, there was no question, and I think that, and maybe this is too general a term, and maybe it's just based off the team that I watch today and the team that I cover on a regular basis here in Jacksonville, but it felt like, from the football that I watched today, these offenses were ahead of the defenses. And, Gerard, that's not typically where we find ourselves week one.
3: No, it's not. Typically, you find yourself in a situation where the defense is well ahead because cover three is cover three, cover two is cover two. And when you start changing the lingo and getting the orchestration together on the offensive side of the ball, generally speaking, that takes more time. But to the credit of the offense that we're talking about, what do they have in common for the most part? They have continuity at the signal caller with the quarterback, as well as the head coach / offensive coordinator. Think about the Jaguars. You have continuity there. Think about the Panthers. Think about the Bears. Continuity. Think about the Bills. The same scenario plays itself out.
2: I'm just counting it up right now. I have 11 teams that scored 30 points this week. And we still have, obviously, one more game left tomorrow night.
4: I don't know if the game we're currently watching, Zeno, if they're going to get to 30.
2: No, when Giants and Cowboys were underway in the second half here, with Giants up 14-7, they scored right before the end of the half, and they get the ball back to start the third quarter. So Giants could be another team pulling off a mini upset here as they're trending that way out near midfield. We're just under 13 minutes left in the third, but a lot of different surprises here in week one in the NFL, and we continue to dissect them all. Up next, we are going to give you a continued update on Sunday Night Football, but also, boy, Gerard Cherry was up and close and personal to what stinks in Cleveland. It's the quarterback situation. More on that coming up next. He's Gerard Cherry. She's Mia O'Brien. I'm Mark Zeno. It's Game Night on ESPN Radio, the ESPN app, and SiriusXM, Channel 80.
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19: Hey, this is Rich Eisen. 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

0: less Super Bowls than Gerard Cherry, who is alongside us as well. Giants and Cowboys, under 10 minutes left here. Giants in the red area with a 14-7 lead, looking to tack on some more. We'll keep you updated as soon as Big Blue finds the big end zone. If they do that, go Giants. Plus 3.5, baby. Gerard needs to know where all my wagering is on every Sunday night, Mia, because we don't go through a Sunday night game without some sort of entertainment extra.
1: I don't know if you could go through a day that ends in Y without some sort of entertainment from the folks out there in the desert, Mr. Zeno.
0: That's true. I mean, listen, you know, I've realized that in all the radio that I do, that it just makes it go faster when there is something else, you know, keeping me focused on the task at hand here. The task at hand for the Cleveland Browns, not to stink, but it's really hard when your quarterback play is in the toilet and has been in the toilet for the better part of a decade, and Todd Monken takes over and chooses Deshaun Watson as his quarterback. You know the old adage, if you have two quarterbacks, you have none. Well, if you're Cleveland and you have four, much like Atlanta, you definitively have none. And that's where Cleveland is right now. Let's hear from Todd Monken on if he's going to stick with Deshaun Watson heading into the next week's game against Tampa Bay.
2: I'd rather just talk about today because I haven't had time to even look at the tape. I mean, I'm sure as hell not firing me. I'm not firing our staff. I'm not getting rid of all of our players. So he happens to be one of 53. And however many practice squad guys we got and our staff, he's one of that. So we'll evaluate everything. But to just say that emotionally here at the end when we're, you know, I mean, we just didn't play good enough. It didn't coach well enough.
0: Well, Gerard, I mean, you saw it up close. Mia did, too, as Mia covers the Jaguars. You guys both saw this up close, so I'll defer to you. But Watson was 16-22, 205 yards, a touchdown, and a pick. Browns only were able to muster 10 points on offense. And probably because your leading rusher was Deshaun Watson with six carries for 38 yards. And I don't know what you react to first here, Gerard, but I'll go to you. If it was your call, is Deshaun Watson playing next week?
3: Yeah, I'm going to give him one more shot at it. And it started off really good. Actually, Zeno, it doesn't sound like it, but until he threw that interception, things were cooking for Deshaun Watson and the Cleveland Browns offense. Now, granted, this was the opening drive, and the last thing you want on an opening drive is an INT, and that's exactly what went down. But I would like to think, though it was in what we call garbage time at the end, he had a real nice pass to Denzel Boston for a touchdown. And so I'm hoping that that is going to build some kind of continuity with him and the rest of the squad, because here's the thing. We just talked about it earlier. You can't swap in and swap out quarterbacks. Now, granted, if he starts throwing a lot of interceptions, then that changes the whole conversation towards, okay, Shadur, okay, Green, get ready to play. But for the time being right now, I think you got to give him at least two starts to see where he's at, and then hopefully from there you can make a decision either to move forward or to go into another direction.
0: Let's hear from Deshaun himself on his performance today against Jacksonville.
4: Especially for a quarterback, you know, because you got to call the play, you got to think, you got to be able to move on to the next play, you got to be able to operate, see what the defense is trying to do to get the ball in the right position, right spot. So it can definitely do that, but you know, you just got to build that stamina. And again, like I think my answer to his question is just kind of like, you know, you got to the reps and the time and the opportunities that I get, you know, I got to continue to just grow from that and build on that. So it can definitely be tough, but at the same time, you know, you got to keep pushing through.
1: Gerard, I want to go back to that opening sequence for the Cleveland Browns, but first, Zeno, we have a score update at MetLife Stadium.
0: That we do. Jackson Dart connects on his second touchdown pass to Isaiah Likely. Now 6 receptions, 61 yards, 2 TDs as the Giants go up 21-7 here with 6:59 left in the third.
1: Deshaun Watson's wishing he had a stat line like Jackson Dart's at this point in time. But back to the Cleveland Browns and their quarterback situation. Gerard, that opening sequence in which Deshaun Watson was picked off by Foye Aluakin on the fifth play from scrimmage. Yes, they were moving the ball. And that was thanks in large part to an opening kickoff that was returned 38 yards that put the Browns in good field position. So that went their way. Additionally, it felt like the Browns, with Deshaun Watson under center, had to operate in a box of about 10 to 15 yards. And everything from the offensive ecosystem stemmed from that box. And once the Jaguars figured out, okay, let's just crowd the box. Let's try to play within this framework that they've created, because he's not going to try to take a shot over the top, at least on this opening drive, or at least not until we've been lured into that line of scrimmage to a point where he feels comfortable, then we can probably find a way to cause havoc. And that's exactly what they did. And so I just want to know how sustainable that is, knowing that this is not the Deshaun Watson who passed for 4,800 yards in 2020. And in turn, can he actually consistently push the ball downfield with this offensive ecosystem that's been presented to him?
3: Well, the weapons are certainly there, Mia, to get the job done. And as you saw, some, the young rookies, they had a couple moments. And obviously, it's hard to point that out when you look at the lopsidedness of the score. So the weapons are certainly there in the backfield as well. So you saw talent on display, but it all starts up front. And granted, you can't leave Deshaun Watson in a situation where he's not culpable as well for the poor play that took place, no doubt about that. But ultimately, no, you're going to have to find different ways to, one, have a balanced attack. And if you don't have that, and if you're in a situation where it's so predictable for you for a down and distance standpoint, that's exactly what's going to happen. Now, on the interception that we're talking about, it was a great zone dog call. You have a guy that goes right up the middle. Offensive line does not pick up the guy blitzing up the A-gap. Deshaun Watson's in a hurry. He tries to make a play, doesn't see the defender sitting in zone concept. And next thing you know, it's off to the races for the Jaguars after that, because pretty much after that play, it was just nothing but pure domination. So that's a matter of, again, comfortability, because the thing I guess I have to put in perspective, and I'm being very kind and generous to Deshaun as I speak, is that he was away from the game 2 years, so obviously the field speed is not there yet, and you're hoping for our sake, me being a Browns supporter, that he does get it up to speed, because as you just said, Mia, no, it's not sustainable. You cannot have the opening drive be an INT as he goes through his growing pains. We're going to have to see production from him, because if you don't see it, the Browns are going to find themselves in a situation where we'll be looking at an Arch Manning pretty soon?
1: Well,
3: that conversation's already being had.
1: Especially because now the Jaguars have the football. They immediately go downfield. They score thanks to a Parker Washington touchdown, as acrobatic as you will see week one. And now that takes out the possibility of the run. Because now the Browns can't lean on the run. And especially when the Jaguars then go up 14-0 after another Cleveland turnover, after a three and out, all of a sudden, Quinshon Judkins is basically rendered useless at that point in time. The run game is no longer a complement to Deshaun Watson, and the Jaguars defense is teeing off, and that I think is an even bigger concern for Cleveland headed to Tampa.
0: Well, let me just put this as objectively, okay, and again, full disclosure, you guys were at the game and saw it. I did not. I was watching other games. But when I read a box score and I read a stat line of a team that was 1-for-8 on third down, got sacked 5 times, and had 11 penalties for 75 yards, I can't say it's all on the quarterback. I mean, there's a lot of other pieces there that were bad today that aren't 100% on the quarterback. And I don't know what the average down and distance was on third down for this team. I assume it was fairly long considering they were 1-for-8. But the 5 sacks also doesn't illuminate, you know, much for the offensive line. And as you said, Mia, when you look at the running numbers, I mean, you see as a team, 22 rushing attempts, 87 yards, 4 yards a carry. You know, the 22 attempts feel like a decent number. But you can tell pretty quickly that, you know, the rushing stuff was only there as a matter of you can't completely not do it. And I don't know. I just, when I see the stat line like that, and I'll start with you, Gerard, like, there's a lot wrong today. It wasn't just Deshaun Watson.
3: Oh, there was a plethora wrong today. I mean, it was a situation, and Mia can attest to it because she was watching it along with me, where the Browns literally went back 30 yards. Back to back.
1: First and 30 exists. If you've never heard that in your life before, Gerard and I saw it with our own two eyes today in front of us.
3: And I'm like, what am I watching at this moment in time? So it was a combination of those things. And again, it was just clear that Jacksonville was just the better football team. There's no mistake about that. And for the Browns, it's really going to come down to, okay, how do you, after this throttling that you received, get back on track? Now, I attribute a lot of it to, just simply put, not being Jacksonville heat ready, because that's a whole different beast. Because I'm on the sideline, and the temperature on the football field at one point, I think the temperature gauge got broke, Mia.
1: The feels like was supposed to be 105.
3: Yeah, but that's what so I was like.
1: That wasn't on the turf, though.
3: Yeah, so at one point it broke, and it went to 120. I'm like, okay, it can't be that hot, because I'm not passed out. I haven't passed out yet. But it was a combination of different things. You have a new offensive line, and this is really going to crack you up, Mia. I was saying to myself as I was talking myself up for this game, well, you know, the Jaguars had changes on their offensive line. Cleveland's now playing on the other side, so we're not the only team with discontinuity on our offensive line and all that stuff. But obviously the Browns bringing a bunch of new different people, Zeno, into the mix and fold. And simply put, it was not clicking whatsoever. And it wasn't just offense.
1: Well,
3: defense was great.
1: That's
3: special teams. Yeah. We dominated there, though.
1: Special teams dominated. And Zeno, real quick, I think the loss of Jim Schwartz equally as important as the loss of Myles Garrett to this Browns defense. And I know that the expectation is that Mike Rutenberg's defense will have similar principles to the previous defense coordinator system, but didn't look like it out there today. Did not look like a Jim Schwartz defense.
0: Well, we will wait for Todd Monken to make a decision on the quarterback. I mean, look, I always think it's way too quick to overreact after 1 week. Now, Atlanta, you know, I cover Atlanta. There's a little bit of a different scenario there. Cooper Rush was never supposed to be the starter, right? This is an injury situation. So, you know, if Tua is healthy, he comes back, that changes the game a little bit. If Penix is healthy, it changes. But that's not the case for Cleveland. Deshaun Watson needs more than a one-game sample size to show whether he's ready or not, and probably a little bit more of a clean game where they haven't beat themselves up for 35 of the 60 minutes being played. Speaking of beating yourself up, there's an injury situation in Minneapolis. We're going to check on the next right here on ESPN Radio and the ESPN app.
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5: Hey, it's Golic. 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

0: I'm Sean Ryder, NFL Sunday Night Football at the Meadowlands. Under 2 minutes to play in the third quarter, the Giants lead the Cowboys 21-7. Dallas has it in the red zone right now and first down. Jackson Dart, two touchdown passes to Isaiah Likely. Cam Scadaboo, a touchdown run on the opening drive. Prescott earlier had a touchdown pass to CeeDee Lamb. Finals from earlier on, the Cardinals take down the Chargers 26-14 in L.A. Jeremiah Love with a touchdown rushing in his NFL debut, the third overall pick. Overtime in Detroit, the Lions outlast the Saints 31-30 on a Jared Goff touchdown pass to Amon-Ra St. Brown. New Orleans failed on a two-point conversion that would have won the game. Lions head coach Dan Campbell.
1: But man, our guys showed up when we needed it most, and it came in waves, but we kind of talked last night about, you know, in any given time, man, you're going to have to rely on the unit next to you, the man next to you, and when somebody... And that was really what happened today, you know, and we found a way to get the win, and now with the win, we can clean up what needs to be cleaned up.
0: Other action, the Ravens hammer the Colts at Indy 41-23. Derrick Henry, three touchdown runs, moves into third place all time. The rushing touchdowns, only Emmitt Smith and LaDainian Tomlinson have more. Jets win their opener at Tennessee over the Titans 23-10. Breece Hall, 102 yards rushing and a touchdown. Bengals outlast the Buccaneers 33-27. Josiah Trotter with a pick six, and Baker Mayfield really struggled, lost three fumbles, including one leading to a score.

0: SiriusXM Channel 80 update from MetLife Stadium in the Meadowlands. Giants hanging on to a 21-7 lead. Dallas inside the two-yard line here with a second and goal to go as they are knocking on the door of trying to get their second touchdown of the game, and they do. It's Kevin Seifert on Game Night on ESPN Radio. Kevin, welcome. The latest from Kyler Murray, had the concussion today. Kind of two-part question. What can you tell us about about his status? And we've seen this story before in Minnesota with Carson Wentz coming in a backup role. Is there a world where he takes the job?
1: Well, thanks for having me. First of all, Kyler Murray was, he was obviously in a pretty tough spot there right after the injury, but after the game, he was in the locker room chatting with teammates, chatting with coaches. Kevin O'Connell said that he seemed pretty, doing pretty well to him. He said it's not a medical diagnosis, but just talking to him face to face, he seemed like he was doing pretty good. I saw him standing in the corner. It looked like a normal game. So, except for the fact that he had come out after 11 plays. So we don't really have a great idea. We know he's in the concussion protocol, and we know that every player reacts a little bit differently to the various stages and steps. And so, in theory, it's possible he could be taken out of the protocol and start next week against the Bears. He also could be held out of that game and maybe the next game. We just don't know yet, but it was good to see him, sort of conversing and chatting fairly normally. Carson Wentz threw three touchdowns today and didn't have a turnover, which is exactly what you would want from a backup quarterback. And the interesting thing about him is that he got almost no reps this summer during training camp because there was the competition between McCarthy and J.J. McCarthy and Kyler Murray. And the Vikings were very confident that if they needed to bring in Carson Wentz to a game, that he would just be a veteran. He would have done the mental reps and done the extra work after practice to know the offense, and he does. As far as whether he could play in a way that would make the Vikings want to continue starting him even after Kyler Murray is healthy and clear, I don't think that's the case at this point. I think that they are interested in getting Kyler Murray back on the field as soon as he is cleared from protocol. But as we've seen in many cases and many other situations around the league over time, you don't want to say never to anything.
2: Well, you certainly don't. And let's speculate right quick, Kevin. Let's say Carson does get to start and he finds a way to beat the Chicago Bears. Does that change your perspective on Carson and maybe not going back to a Kyler Murray?
1: It would probably still come down to you never say never, but Kyler Murray got 11 plays, and he was the best quarterback in camp by far, and he got 11 plays in the first game, and Carson Wentz is here precisely for this reason, because he is able to function and produce on the field despite a minimum of reps. What we saw last year when he was the Vikings starter for an extended period of time is that even when he did get the reps in practice, it didn't necessarily elevate his performance much beyond sort of the emergency type functioning he was doing. So I don't know that that's in the Vikings mindset right now. But again, you never say never.
3: Well, Kevin, let's also go to the sustainability of all of this. The Vikings score three touchdowns in 2 minutes and 42 seconds, 29 unanswered points. They scored 39 points on 239 total yards, 3.9 yards per play. It's just an unsustainable number. It was a quirky game. And so do you factor that into the decision, whether or not Carson Wentz could be, if only for a couple of weeks if Kyler Murray is out, your answer for 3 to 4 weeks?
1: I think Carson Wentz will be the quarterback as long as Kyler Murray's out. I don't see them necessarily wanting to get J.J. McCarthy on the field, for example. I think that you make a good point that this was Carson Wentz himself said after the game that the Packers gave them a lot of gifts, and even when the Packers gave them a bunch of gifts on penalties on turnovers that reversed turnovers or reversed turn third downs into first downs, and even reverse an interception that Carson

0: Wentz had thrown in the end zone, that they tried to screw it up, and they but they ultimately took advantage. And so were it not for those all those penalties and the turnovers, and then also taking 3 points off the board after there was a penalty on a field goal, who knows if the Vikings win this game, and who knows what we're talking about right now. So you do have to factor those circumstances in, but I do think that Carson Wentz did exactly what you would hope that a backup quarterback in an emergency situation would do, and that's probably the ceiling of what we're talking about here.
1: He's Kevin Seifert, ESPN NFL Nation Vikings reporter here on Game Night on ESPN Radio. Outside of the offense, Brian Flores, a massive 78.3% blitz rate today, according to Next Gen Stats. Pro Football Focus had him at 93.3%. I don't care what number. That's insane that he was able to do that. I mean, it's I don't know. Look, the Vikings have had the highest blitz rate in the league the last 2 years, but is that sustainable?
0: No, and what's interesting is that he – I think they blitzed almost every down in the first half. It was like in the 80s, or it was like 15 of 18 plays that Brian Flores sent at least five pass rushers. And Jordan Love kind of picked it apart. I mean, they scored 19 points. He was just gashing them for big gains down the field. I think they had like four passes of 30-plus yards that they completed. And what was interesting is that in the second half, Flores actually dialed it back. It was still a lot of blitzing, but it went from like – I think he did 80-some percent in the first half, and then it was in the 60s in the second half. And when he didn't blitz, the numbers showed Jordan Love really struggled. I think he was like 3 of 12 passing on those plays, and half of his passes were off target. So the variety that Brian Flores mixed in the second half of not blitzing, of sending four or less pass rushers, actually was one of the keys, I think, to getting the Packers offense off their spot. And so you know, in the game, and everybody will be talking about all the blitzes that they did, and there's no doubt the numbers show what they do. But I think one of the keys was that Flores backed off a little bit in the second half and had a little more variety and kept Jordan Love more off balance.
2: And Kevin, speaking of keys on the offensive side of the ball, Justin Jefferson, what does he mean to this offense? And it was just, for me, actually nice to see him smiling again and actually leaving a football game in a state of bliss as opposed to being visibly upset.
0: Yeah, I mean, the whole offense is built around him. He's the first read on essentially every play that they have for good reason. And, you know, they view him as, you know, they're paying him like a quarterback when they signed him his contract a few years ago, and they expect him to have the same or similar impact on the game as a quarterback. And today he did, and it was just a reminder that last year when he struggled just to get to 1,000 yards because of the quarterback issues the Vikings were having last year, that it wasn't as if he suddenly lost his skills or lost his competitiveness or lost his interest in being a dominant player. It just was a really tough circumstance that he was in. And then this year, I mean, he had a big game with Carson Wentz as the quarterback, and I don't think anybody's voting for Carson to get to the Hall of Fame or anything. But it just reminds you that even just with sort of competent quarterback play, you're going to get some elite plays like we saw today from Justin Jefferson.
3: Maybe not Hall of Fame, but maybe Vikings Ring of Honor at this point in time, if he's able to salvage the career of Justin Jefferson. Kevin, you do a great job covering the Vikings for us with NFL Nation, but before we let you go, I do want to pivot to the Packers. Just a thought or two on Green Bay, unable to close one out yet again.
0: Well, yeah, it's exactly. It picked up where they left off last year. And, you know, I was in the building here at US Bank, and obviously, and like, I could feel it. Like, it felt like the Packers were just going to, were the more physical team, that they were better prepared, better coached. They seemed to be a step ahead of the Vikings in every facet of the game. And then it just, as soon as a few things went against them, they just kind of folded. And so I don't know that I, you know, can say exactly what caused that, but it was an avalanche and it happened quick. And again, each point, had they been able to sort of stabilize, they might have been okay, but it just kept flowing. And it was a really tough thing to watch from their perspective. And they're almost in a here we go again situation. So, the building here was dead. I mean, the air was sucked out, and somehow the Packers turned that situation into where they were leading by 12 to where they were losing by 19.
1: He is Kevin Seifert, ESPN NFL Nation Vikings reporter. Thanks so much for the time tonight. We appreciate it.
0: Sure thing. Thanks for having me.
1: Interesting game, to say the least, for Minnesota. Kind of surprising that they put up that many points in a game, especially against a division rival. So Minnesota 1-0, Green Bay 0-1. To Sunday Night Football here, Giants have a 21-14 lead as we start the fourth quarter. More on that game coming up. But next, before we tell you about all of Week 1, ESPN Radio presented by Progressive Insurance, Brian, out your protection with Life, Phone, and Pet Health Insurance. Plenty of surprises in Week 1. What surprised you the most? We'll answer that question next. 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
1: We've seen Baker at other stops, and it ain't always pretty. And it's been mostly pretty in Tampa. I recognize the Bucs aren't in position right now to win a Super Bowl, but that's all the more reason, really, that the Bucs needed to retain Baker's services. I mean, we know these negotiations have two sides of the story. And where was Baker going to go? Sure. Where the hell were the Bucs going to go and find a quarterback that's so much better than Baker Mayfield?
0: Amber and Ian, weeknights at 8 p.m. Eastern on ESPN Radio and on the ESPN app.
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0: Plenty of surprises in week one. It's Game Night on ESPN Radio, the ESPN app, Sirius XM, Channel 80. I'm Mark Zinno. He's three-time Super Bowl champ, Gerard Jerry. She's Mia O'Brien. Giants with a 21-14 lead as the fourth quarter gets underway at MetLife. They're continuing their drive out near midfield. Giants trying to add on more here as they look to be a surprise win in week one for the New York Football Giants. But there were a lot of surprises here in week one, and so we are going to find out which of these surprised you more between Gerard Cherry and Mia O'Brien. Okay, here we go, guys, and we'll start in Carolina as the Bears win 59-37 over the Carolina Panthers. Which surprised you more? The Bears' offense putting up 59 or the Bears' defense giving up 37 to the Panthers? Gerard.
1: I'm going to go with the Bears scoring 59 points. You, generally speaking, do not see that in the National Football League, that type of scoring taking place. So the fact that they were able to generate that, to Ben Johnson's credit, he spoke during the training camp that he wanted to have the best offense in the National Football League. Well, if he keeps producing those type of numbers, he's well on his way.
2: Most points in a single game in Bears history since 1980, the third most all time, the most without a return touchdown. Shout out to the Bears' storied history of returners. I think the more surprising for me is the 37 points for the Carolina Panthers. Number one, because of the play of Bryce Young. And additionally, number two, because this is a Bears defense that we were also told, even with Kobe Bryant going down early in camp. Dennis Allen, second year in the system. Continuity. We've already established that we saw continuity on the offensive side of the ball across the league today play out in a positive correlation. You did not see that with the Chicago Bears defense in Charlotte on Sunday.
0: Yeah, I would agree. I think the Bears defense giving up the, look, 59 is the anomaly here, right? But the Bears defense giving up a lot of points is not the anomaly, at least in recent history, and it's been what's plagued them and has kept them from winning more games over the years. So I still think everyone's going to get excited about the 59, and you should be, because Ben Johnson talked about it, but surprising might not be the right word about the 37 given up. It's more alarming than it is surprising. All right, more surprising stat line in week one. The 30-plus-year-old running back Derrick Henry dumping 144 yards and three tutties on the Colts, or Tyler Shuck, 410 yards and three touchdowns against the Lions. Mia, more surprising.
2: Oh, Tyler Shuck, hands down, because of how he started the game. I had high hopes for the New Orleans Saints. I have been among those who believe in the Shuck sensation. Kellen Moore, speaking of continuity, second year as the head coach. The idea of, did the Philadelphia Eagles win a Super Bowl because of their OC, or was it because of the personnel? Many are asking. It's absolutely that. Also, because I would never slander the Yulee Bulldozer's name, the ageless wonder that is Derrick Henry. How about Declan Doyle? He may be a head coach by midway through the season, boys. I'm sure the interviews are at least going to be lined up for the first year 30-year-old OC for the Baltimore Ravens.
1: Well, I want to say Shuck, but the contrarian in me has to say Derrick Henry, because one, we were told that the running back position is obsolete and that Derrick Henry at this stage of his career should not be doing anything of notice, and he is totally doing just that. And when you think about it, when you're on this LeBron James take care of your body campaign, the way in which Derrick Henry is, it makes all the sense in the world that he's performing at such a high level. So it is surprising to a degree that a running back should not be doing this at his stage, and he just passed Marcus Allen as well, was a touchdown list on top of that. So you got to give his props and you got to give his love. So I'm going to go with Derrick Henry.
0: Look, I said, you know, people asked me who's going to win the NFC South, and I said, I think the Saints are. I think they found something in Shuck, and I think Kellen Moore will continue to elevate this young man here. But if you had Tyler Shuck being the leading passer after 1 week in the NFL on your bingo card, congratulations. You're probably better off than those who put the Chargers in your survivor pool. That said, we have our audience of Sunday Night Baseball joining us as the Padres defeat the Giants 6-4. We appreciate you guys joining us here on Game Night. We'll continue on what surprised you more here in week one in the NFL. Biggest surprise, Gerard, the entire NFC South going winless in week one, or the city of Los Angeles going winless in week one? Bigger surprise.
1: Oh, it has to be the city of Los Angeles going winless in week one. You chalked up the Chargers beating the Cardinals.

0: At least I did. I put it on wax and everything else, pretty much sent everyone of the worst teams in the National Football League. I guess I was wrong on that one. And then when you think about the Rams and how great they were supposed to be, and at the same time, I'm happy it happened to them because they were messing around with my travel. If they would have went out there to Australia and won that game, all the NFL teams would be like, you know what? We're doing what the Rams are doing. So on some levels, I'm happy that the arrogance blew up in their face to do what they just did, and they deserve to lose that football game by doing too much.
1: I said on Thursday Night Media real quick, I said, whichever team wins, their coach is a genius, the other guy's the idiot. Yes. I don't make the rules. That's just the way it goes.
2: Literally. And I was there in London when the Rams did the crazy 18-hour turnaround, although that time they flew from Baltimore to London and they thumped the Jaguars 35-7. They had proof of concept, for what it's worth. But I digress. A little bit different proof of concept going from east to west.
1: Mm-hmm.
2: Flying directions, those are hard. This answer is not hard. The answer is undoubtedly the Los Angeles Rams, Los Angeles Chargers, 0-for in week one. What's funny about this, though, Zeno, is that Michael Bidwell, the owner of the Arizona Cardinals, was hell-bent on hiring a Rams savant, someone off the McVay tree. He was so confident in that that was what was going to finally deliver the Arizona Cardinals wins. It does on Sunday. And meanwhile, Sean McVay, the head of that tree, 0-for in week one over in Australia. Interesting.
1: I don't know, guys. An entire division who going winless?
2: No, but it's the South. They've been much maligned.
1: I know.
0: They're competitive, though. That's why I'm not going to give them a hard time. It wasn't like they were... I mean,
1: but the Saints went for two, right, in OT?
2: Yes.
1: And so they which was the right call, right? We all agree it was the right call?
2: 100%.
0: And Baker got the Buccaneers beat. Let's call that for what it's worth.
2: And the Panthers put up 37 points. That should be enough to win you a ball game.
1: And the Falcons defense held the Steelers to 20.
0: Without a quarterback. Person.
2: Point being, though, Zeno, I just think the NFC South has been the most maligned division in all of football for the last 2 years. So that's why it's not a surprise for me to look up and see all four teams 0-1 on Monday of week one.
1: We continue on. And what surprises the most here on Gaming on ESPN Radio, the ESPN app? I'm Mark Zeno. He's three-time Super Bowl champ Gerard Cherry. He's me, O'Brien. More surprising win in week one, the New York Jets or the Las Vegas Raiders? Gerard.
0: Oh, man. I am going to go with the... No, I can't go with the Raiders because I think the Dolphins are one of the worst teams in the National Football League. And I think the Tennessee Titans are a step above them. So I'm going to give... I'm going to go with the... I don't know who to go with. They're both are bad teams. But I'm going to go ahead and say the Jets in that I didn't see them being this dominant in their performance. So I'm going to say the New York Jets because Geno showed up and showed out. Look at the numbers. He did pretty good today.
2: You know who else did pretty good? That Jets run defense. And additionally, that Jets rushing offense. How about the Jets 152 yards on the ground? They held the Titans to 68 yards on the ground. Of course, that offense is supposed to be multidimensional now with Brian Daboll calling plays in Tennessee. It's absolutely the Jets for me, but that's just because I'm high on what Clint Kubiak, the Super Bowl winning offensive coordinator, now head coach of the Las Vegas Raiders, the head coach, is selling.
1: I guess what's hard to really discern between these two is which defense... Like, is the Jets' defense more for real or is the Raiders' offense more for real, right? Because neither one of these teams that they played in the Titans or the Dolphins present a whole lot of challenges on either side of the ball. But, I mean, for me, it's if Kirk Cousins stabilizes the offense for the Raiders, and I told you guys, I think one of my bold predictions was that the Raiders win three division games this year. And I think it's possible if... Kirk Cousins settles in. Now, he threw two picks today, along with three touchdowns, but I kind of lean on a Raiders win here that was more surprising to me. I knew the Titans were going to be bad.
2: Well, I also was told the Titans were going to be able to stop the run, and they didn't do that today. Additionally, check out some of these numbers, boys, for this young Jets defense. DeMario Davis, I know he's not so young, but still, 8 tackles, a PBU. David Bailey, a 23.1% win percentage in his first career game. Will McDonald, Kingsley and Agbari, both with a sack each. AZ Thomas, 5 tackles and a PBU. This is a young ascending defense that we were waiting, Gerard, for Aaron Glenn to get his hands on and actually start calling plays and bringing them in the right direction.
0: Yeah, and that's certainly what took place. And at the same time, you think about Saleh was brought there to do what?
2: Exactly.
0: Improve the defense.
1: Speaking of ascending defenses, not what the Cowboys are right now. Giants had a 3rd-and-9 that they converted, and they are now inside the red zone here with just over 9 minutes left here with a 21-14 lead, looking to extend that lead even more. Up next, we're going to talk to Dan Graziano of ESPN NFL Insider as we continue our discussion on week one. Stay right here. It's Game Night on ESPN Radio.
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20: I'm John Ryder, week one of the NFL and Sunday Night Football. Jackson Dart with a recent touchdown pass to Devin Singletary. He has 3 touchdown passes, the other 2 to Isaiah Likely. And the Giants now lead the Cowboys 28-14 with 7.5 minutes to play in the fourth quarter. Cam Scatterby with a touchdown run on New York's first drive. The Vikings rack up 22 points in the fourth quarter with Carson Wentz as their quarterback. He had 3 touchdown passes, 2 of those to Justin Jefferson. This after Kyler Murray left early with a concussion. Vikings over the Packers 39-22. Bills outlast the Texans 36-31 in Houston. Josh Allen with 4 total touchdowns. Plenty of offensive firepower in Carolina.
21: Williams takes the snap, looking right. Pump now looking left. Pocket collapses. Somehow he escapes. 30, lot of running room. 20, 15, 10, 5, corner of the end zone. Touchdown. Caleb Williams, untouched, into the end zone. It's a 30-yard touchdown run for the Bears quarterback, and wow.
20: Steve Levy with a call on ESPN Radio as the Bears blast the Panthers 59-37. Caleb Williams, 4 total touchdown passes. DeAndre Swift had 3 touchdown runs. Jets over the Titans 23-10. And the Ravens hammer the Colts 41-23 behind 3 touchdown runs, 144 yards for Derrick Henry. Sunday night baseball in San Francisco goes to the Padres over the Giants 6-4. San Diego now with a 2.5 game lead on Arizona for the final NL wild card.
8: Hey, it's Evan Cohen. 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

0: It's Sunday, September 13th, 2026, and this is Game Night.
1: Allen in the shotgun, here's the snap. Four-man rush, back to pass, fires, looking down on a post, complete for the touchdown! Joshua Palmer with a game-changing play! Joshua Palmer played in the game here last year, and he was far from healthy. A non-factor. He comes up with the play of the game.
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2: 97 Rock with the call as the Bills go on to defeat the Houston Texans 36-31 in their week one opener. We're going to hear from Dan Graziano coming up in a moment. But Sunday Night Football, the Giants extend their lead. Jackson Dart is third touchdown pass of the night. This one to Devin Singletary. They have a 28-14 lead. Cowboys have the ball back. 7:15 left here in the fourth quarter as the Cowboys try to dig themselves out of a 14-point hole here. The adults are officially back in charge on the Giants sideline here with John Harbaugh looking for his first win of the New York Giants as head coach. But let's turn our attention to the Bills and the Texans and welcome in Dan Graziano, ESPN NFL insider, who is covering the game today. Bills get a big win. They finally were able to slay the dragon that's been Houston Texans for Josh Allen. But Dan, what was your biggest takeaway from this game this afternoon?
3: Bills were annoyed about last year, especially the offensive line, like gave up 8 sacks last year. So they had their chest puffed out at the end of this one. What I took away from this one, this is two teams that think they're capable of the highest accomplishments. Both think they're capable of winning the Super Bowl. Both feel like they're very close. And they played like it. It was a heavyweight fight. And the Texans defense is sick to its stomach, cannot figure out how it let up that many points because that just doesn't seem like them. But Buffalo, very happy to get the revenge from last year, get started 1-0. But I think there was a sense from both teams, like, I wouldn't be surprised we see each other again.
4: So how does Houston, Dan, give up 410 yards, the most that they have given up since week one of 2025?
3: The Bills' offensive line did play great. And you know, Deion Dawkins was talking a lot after the game. He had a lot to talk about. They were able to get James Cook in the run game going early, which was very helpful on the early drive because it opened some things up. But there's two things about the Bills offense that weren't true last year when they played in Houston. They have DJ Moore, who they got from Chicago and Trey. He had 100 yards and a touchdown in his first game as a Bill. And Dalton Kincaid, the tight end, he didn't play last year. He was hurt. He's as healthy as he's been in a couple of years. 130 yards on 5 catches. These are two players that the Bills believe will really expand what they can do offensively, open up parts of the field that weren't necessarily open to them last year when everybody was so determined to take away the run and wasn't worried about getting beat deep.
2: He's Dan Graziano, ESPN NFL insider here on Game Night on ESPN Radio. Ben Johnson told the world he wanted to have more points than anybody in NFL history. He's on his way after dropping 59. Yeah, but that, to me, that's not the story of the game, believe it or not.
3: Yeah.
2: Giving up 37 to the Carolina Panthers, to me, is probably more alarming than the Bears scoring nearly 60. How do you read that?
3: Yeah, I my read on it was the Bears might need to set the scoring record this year because the defense is short, man. I mean, like, they're banged up in the secondary. The big signing was Kobe Bryant. He got hurt. They signed Xavier Woods to replace him. He wasn't able to suit up for this game. So up front, they really haven't figured out pass rush other than Montez Sweat. They're probably going to give up a lot of points. I don't know if Carolina's going to be a good passing offense. Some weeks they are, some weeks they aren't. But I do believe the concerns about the Bears' defense that they carried into this season are just as strong as the excitement about the offense.
4: Defense in short supply in most locales, it felt like, week one of the NFL season, Dan. But I think that the one place defense was being played, besides Duval County, we can get to that here in just a second, dare I say, the Cardinals and the Chargers?
3: Yeah.
4: L.A. only scores 14 points. Is the story of the game, yes, the Cardinals certainly pulling off an upset as 9.5-point underdogs, but also the fact that their defense showed up too.
3: Yeah, absolutely. I'm not surprised that Mike LaFleur, knowing who he is and where he comes from, can put together a representative offense, especially with players like he has. But the defense, I think, people really believed would be the big problem with the Cardinals this year. And, you know, this Chargers team, all we heard all offseason was, you know, Mike McDaniel and Justin Herbert, and he's never had a quarterback like this, and the receivers are going to do all this. it seemed like he was just throwing to McConkey, and then when McConkey got hurt, he didn't know where to throw it, and it just felt like, you know, they didn't have a lot of answers. So it was surprising. It's possible. I haven't seen it, you know, broken it down or anything. It's possible the Cardinals did a bunch of really good stuff they weren't expecting, but it looked like an offense that is definitely not, you know, ready for prime time.
2: Again, Dan Graziano joining us here on Game Night on ESPN Radio. It's only week one. Only one game is in the books, but yeah. I can't find three messier quarterback situations after 1 week than Atlanta, Cleveland, and now Minnesota with Kyler Murray mm-hmm. getting hurt. So, I mean, is it crazy to think that all three of those cities are, like, panicking at this point in time, trying to figure out what the next 16 games are going to look like?
3: No, it's not crazy. I mean, the Vikings trying to contend, so that's a different... But, I mean, look, at least they have Carson Wentz. And Carson Wentz is able to operate their offense, did so last year, helped lead a comeback today. So, I mean, you don't think the Browns would be happy to start Carson, or the Falcons? The Falcons would go pick Carson Wentz up and fly him back to Atlanta. I mean, I guess so they're in a little better shape in terms of the short term. Atlanta sounds like they might get Penix back in the next week or two. Is that a good thing? You know, we'll find out. But, I mean, you know, he's got a chance to show them something and prove he deserves to stick around for a while. So Cleveland, you know, that 2027 draft looks like it's got a lot of them.
4: Dan, as we span week one with you, we began our conversation with the Buffalo Bills, who, of course, will now turn around and play on Thursday night at their brand-new stadium in Orchard Park. They will host the Detroit Lions, who also are on a short week, now coming off of an overtime victory against the Saints. In that one, what was more impressive, the Lions' last stand or the Saints' crazy comeback in the second half?
3: Oh, I think the Saints' comeback. I mean, they looked like they were doing nothing at all. And, yeah, I mean, the young quarterback, Tyler Shuck, he's over 400 yards in this game. This is, you know, he finished last season strong, and this Saints team came in to this season with a lot of hope and expectations. So they're very lackluster in the first half. To see them come to life in the second was very encouraging, even though at the end they fell short. Going for two is the right call there, right? Like, that's not like a controversy. Yeah, absolutely. So, no, they played great. The Lions were lucky to get out of there.
2: Again, Dan Graziano here on Game Night on ESPN Radio. Mia knows well my love affair with Liam Cohen as a head coach and a play caller. Jaguars get out of the gate fast and hot. They put up 34, I mean, all of it through three quarters, and could coast from there. I think this Jaguars team, as much people think they're going to take a step back, I don't see it. I think this offense is going to put up a ton of points this year. Your read on the Jaguars after 1 week?
3: I'm with you. I mean, I buy into Liam Cohen and what they're putting together there. Tony Boselli and James Gladstone in the front office. I mean, I just think they have a very well-defined picture of what they want to do and what they want to be. They are not afraid to make a move. Like, I go back to last trade deadline when they got Jacoby Myers. You know, they were struggling. Their receivers are dropping the ball. They've already got a lot of resources sunk into the position. A lot of teams would say, well, we got to make do with what we have. We can't. They go out and they make the big trade for Myers. It helps save their season. Like, they just seem like they have a very good vision and purpose about them. And you can't say that about every organization. And if you're a fan of that one, I think you should feel like it's in good hands. I'm with you. I expect them to be a very good team this year.
4: I will say I'm impartial. I just cover that team, Dan, but my husband is a fan. My husband is a fan, so it is always a good day when I come home and the Jaguars have won. I will take that a step further just because I'm curious what you've heard percolating. Not only did the Jaguars say, we need to go make this trade for Jacoby Myers at the trade deadline last year, they also said, you know what, De'Ami Brown's not getting the job done. I know we gave him $10 million on a prove-it deal. Parker Washington is outplaying him in practice. We are going to give him a larger role in this offense, especially now that Travis Hunter is done for the year. Parker Washington now potentially on the precipice of a mega contract extension. He, of course, as of this writing, has not. They've stalled out contract negotiation talks because the season has begun, but James Gladstone is not afraid to negotiate in season. What's your read on that situation?
3: Yeah, they like Parker Washington a lot.

0: a particular favorite of the quarterback, the head coach. You know, the head coach inherited him, but I remember being there in training camp last year, and Cohen was already impressed. So, yeah, I think this is a player they feel good about committing to. The wide receiver market is spiraling ever upward, and if Parker Washington feels like they got big plans for me this year, I'm going to go out and catch 100 balls and negotiate off of that, good for him, because that could be extremely profitable. So I feel like it's a good marriage of team and player, and it's just amazing. I mean, like, how'd they build all this wide receiver depth in such a short period of time? How'd they build running back depth? The offensive line is the question, but the scheme helps with it. I just think they got a lot of good stuff going on down there.
1: Dan, I want to ask Dan real quick, Zeno. I am just curious, the Joey Porter Jr. news that broke this morning that he could potentially be looking for a trade out of Pittsburgh. What's the latest on that?
0: Yeah, I mean, they haven't been able to come to agreement on a contract, and you know, the sense is that Pittsburgh is at least open to listening to offers. Now, you know, this is one of those situations where you have to get a lot. You just recently took this guy in the first round. He's been a good player for you. So if you don't get a representative offer from a team that's willing to sign him to the contract he wants, you go back to Porter and you say, hey, maybe you want to think about our offer again. So we'll see where it goes, but it doesn't sound like it's in a very good place right now. These things have a way of changing in one direction or the other. But I would say Porter is probably a guy that if you came with a really strong offer, the Steelers would definitely take your call at this point. But the problem is you'd then have to pay him at a level that Pittsburgh's not comfortable paying him.
2: Final one, real quick. More surprising win today, the Jets or the Raiders?
0: The Raiders. I think the Jets offense could actually be decent. Like, Geno Smith, there's the world where he plays a lot more like he did in 23-24 than he did in 25. And if that's the case, then with Breece Hall, Garrett Wilson, that offensive line, I think they could score some points. And if Aaron Glenn, you know, is calling the defense the way he says it's his superpower, then I think they could be a better team than expected. I wasn't expecting anything from the Raiders. Not expecting much from the Dolphins, but I would say that the Raiders looking as good as they did on offense was the bigger surprise.
2: One of the best in the biz, ESPN NFL Insider Dan Graziano. Thanks for the time tonight. Appreciate it, and enjoy week one.
0: Thanks for having me, guys.
2: Yeah, we'll do, Dan. Appreciate you stopping by. Cowboys put another one up on the board here. They score a touchdown. However, the kicker missed the extra point. He doesn't even deserve his name, though. I told you, they're the worst people on the planet. 28-20 Giants, 5:21 left in the fourth quarter. We will continue on here. Before the season started, there were just outlandish things being said about this one team. And you all needed to pump the brakes, and now we have further reasons why. We'll explain that next. 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
7: Hey, it's Evan Cohen. 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

0: Sunday Night Football winding down. We are under 4 minutes left. Giants with a 28-20 lead, trying to hang on to the ball and run this thing down here and get John Harbaugh his first win as head coach of the New York Giants. Isaiah Likely, 7 receptions, 73 yards, 2 touchdowns. One of the stars for the Giants tonight. We'll keep you updated on the game as it winds down. I'm Mark Zeno. He's 3-time Super Bowl champ Gerard Cherry. 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So the Los Angeles Rams lose their opener to the San Francisco 49ers. They got kind of spanked in their opener against the San Francisco 49ers down under. They got a beaten down under, down under. And, that wasn't the worst news of the day. The worst news of the day came after that Rams defensive end Myles Garrett will be heading to IR. He needs surgery. He'll be out for a minimum of 4 games. Here's Adam Schefter, ESPN senior NFL insider.
1: The Rams standout defensive end Myles Garrett is being placed on injured reserve due to that bulky knee injury that he's been trying to play through. He sat out weeks during training camp. The Rams were resting it up. He tried to play on Thursday night in Australia. The knee did not cooperate the way that he wanted. When he got back, he got the knee examined, and the Rams have decided for Garrett to undergo surgery, arthroscopic surgery on his knee, clean it up, and place him on injury reserve. Garrett now will be out a minimum of 4 games.
0: So there's the latest update. Now, let's hit the rewind button. A week ago, the world was sitting here telling us about how the Rams were going undefeated. Matthew Stafford going to win his second Super Bowl, be the 7th best quarterback of all time, baby. And now we're asking the stupidest question beyond that. Are the Rams going to go undefeated? The next stupidest question, are the Rams going to miss the playoffs? Can't we just like find something in the middle that is not ridiculous, guys? Like,
2: no.
0: I mean, do we have to have an
2: overreaction? It's 2026. No.
0: Everything.
3: Yeah, we got to be polarizing.
0: Before we get into it, here we go. Teddy Bruschi, Randy Moss, Rex Ryan, ESPN NFL analyst on Sunday NFL Countdown. Are the Rams in danger of missing the playoffs? You'll hear from Mike Greenberg first.
4: Is this team in danger of missing the playoffs entirely? They're already in the hole against San Francisco.
5: No, I'm not going to. You already, hold on. You already thought that they'd go undefeated, and now they're not missing the playoffs. Pump the brakes. Not here.
4: Am I overreacting?
5: Listen, you're overreacting.
4: Yeah. Okay.
5: All right. This is still a great football team.
4: Yes.
5: They will still be competitive in the NFC West. All right. They will not go undefeated. Okay. But this is still a playoff team. Let's not start that here. Okay. This is the Los Angeles Rams, one of the best teams in the league, with the MVP Matthew Stafford quarterback. They will find a way. This coach will find a way for them to still.
6: We're just throwing the Arizona Cardinals out of this division. This week one, we haven't even seen the Arizona Cardinals with this new running back they got. We just throwing them out of division?
5: No, I might be. I'm not.
6: You might be?
7: I might be.
6: No, this undetermined question.
8: Hey, I will say this. It's a lot bigger now that they added Aaron Donald.
5: Yeah.
8: So they do have another
6: Trent McDuffie. They've had some
8: pretty darn good player. Trent McDuffie's a great signing. So they're not dead yet.
0: I mean, look. They went to the NFC Championship game last year without Garrett and without Donald. Like, okay, like
2: without Trent McDuffie too.
0: Yeah,
2: but with Jared Verse,
0: they did last week without that guy. So, Gerard, can you bring us back to reality, please?
3: Yeah, I can. But here's the thing, and I'm going to actually deviate from what my former teammate Teddy Bruschi said and tell you that they might not be a good football team in a sense of team, in that when you do what they did to Jared Verse to acquire the talents of Myles Garrett, you never know from a psychological standpoint, and guys get it and understand it's not for long and that there is no sense of loyalty. But when you have that caliber of a football team, there is a part of you that says, what do we stand for? What do we represent? Because if you're going to do one of my teammates who was a pivotal part of this process of what we talk about, the Rams culture and what that represents, and you ship him off to Cleveland because you want to get Myles Garrett under your fold and on the roster, that does mess with guys' psyche to a degree. And at the same time, too, you also create a situation where Miles is not practicing, Aaron's getting his own special treatment, and rightfully so, because both these guys are going to have gold jackets on one day. But that still does not make you a good team. That just means you're a really good collection, a great collection of individuals, per se. So they may not be a great team. They may just be a great collection of individuals.
2: That practice part is what I want to hit on, Gerard, because Herm Edwards joined us here on ESPN Radio 2 weeks ago as the preseason was wrapping up, and he was beside himself.
3: Mm-hmm.
2: He just couldn't get over. He said, Mia, the preseason is played with the ball cap on, standing on the sideline now. And today in some locations felt like an extension of the preseason. And when I look at the Los Angeles Rams and I look at Myles Garrett practicing, what, a grand total of five times all of training camp, Aaron Donald will have not had a training camp. He will have had maybe a week and a half of actual team periods with his teammates by the time he suits up week two against the New York Giants. I don't know if that's a recipe for success either. And that's where, again, I don't want to write this Rams team off because I think they're going to be very different in September comparatively to where they will be in December. I don't know if that's going to be for better or worse. We would think it would be for better because at that point in time, they will have actually practiced as a group. Mm-hmm. Maybe, possibly, Zeno. I don't know. We'll see.
0: I mean, look, obviously losing Myles Garrett hurts. And to Gerard's point, I mean, you know, the idea that you shipped off a guy that you drafted who was excellent for you, you know, just to get a better player. Yeah, I mean, that's what good teams do. But in the same respect, it also sends a message to the rest of the players in the organization that your value is only as limited to what we think of you in the moment and where we are right now. So all in all, look, I don't think the Rams are in trouble. I don't think they're going to have any problem winning football games. Again, they were in the NFC Championship game last year without these guys. We'll spend the first 2 weeks of the football season asking the dumbest questions about a one or two game sample size. We do it every single year. Meaning everybody else, not me. They do it every single year, and they ridiculous questions. And it's just, you know, the Chargers aren't a bad team. The Rams aren't a bad team. The Jets aren't a great team. The Raiders aren't a great team. Like, let's stop with all these things after one game. And Gerard, you know this better than both of us do. In a one-game sample size, everything goes out the window. And all you're doing is focusing on that one game. Take what you want from it, but still, there's still obviously 4 months of football left in this whole thing.
3: No, no doubt about it. I was on a football team that was 1-3 start off the season. And next thing you know, we're in a Super Bowl winning it. So, yes, what you do in September does not mean it's your obituary and the final thing that you have to say about someone as a football team. So, yeah, you got to give it time. And I'm still of opinion, especially now going back to what you said with Herm, Mia.
2: Mm-hmm.
3: I think I used to say it was 4 weeks that you could figure out what you were as a football team. It may be 5 or 6 now with the advent of the practices as opposed to taking the preseason game seriously.
2: The game that both you and I were at, Gerard, neither the Browns or the Jaguars really played many of their starters in the preseason. Today was the first time they actually were in live game action where the quarterback could be hit altogether.
0: It's going to be interesting to see how they react next week. They will get a chance to take on the New York Giants, who currently lead 28-21. Giants trying to run out the clock here. We'll get to the end of Sunday Night Football next on Game Night on ESPN Radio.
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1: I'm Chad Ryder. Week one of the NFL and Sunday Night Football in the Meadowlands has gone final, and the Giants win their opener, beating the Cowboys 28-20. Jackson Dart with three touchdown passes, two of those by Isaiah Likely. Cam Scatabo had a touchdown run on New York's first drive. Javonte Williams, a touchdown run and catch for Dallas in the loss. Raiders hammer the Dolphins 27-13 in Las Vegas. Ashton Jeanty, two touchdown catches from Kirk Cousins. Jeanty also had 102 yards rushing. Bills outlast the Texans 36-31. Josh Allen, four total touchdowns. Derrick Henry with three rushing touchdowns. The Ravens blow out the Colts 41-23 at Indy. And Henry moves into third place in all-time rushing touchdowns, passing Raiders legend Marcus Allen.
2: It's cool. I mean, I love Marcus Allen. Got to get to know him, you know, through the Heisman commercials and through those times. He's a great dude, and for my name to be mentioned over here is an honor. I'm very grateful. Shout out to everybody that helped me, you know, get to this point, and shout out to the whole line, all the guys blocking today for the success that we had as an offense.
1: Only two in front of Henry for rushing TDs are Emmitt Smith and LaDainian Tomlinson. Bears take down the Panthers 59-37. Caleb Williams with four total touchdowns. Rams star pass rusher Myles Garrett placed on IR. He'll have knee surgery, miss at least the next four games. Top seed Alexander Zverev defeats American Ben Shelton in four sets, including a second set tiebreaker to win the U.S. Open, his second career major. He won the French Open earlier this year.
3: 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I'll recap it all in my Upon Further Review at 7 a.m. Eastern. 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
4: Second and goal at the 2. Berrios in motion. They fake the handoff to him. Dart rolls right, throws it to Likely to the right. He dives for the goal line. Touchdown, Giants. Likely second touchdown catch of the ball game. And on the opening possession of the third quarter, the Giants methodically drive down the field and score their third touchdown of the game, the second touchdown pass for Jackson Dart.
5: That was the call on WFAN. It is game night on ESPN Radio, and it is victory for the New York Giants as they defeat the Dallas Cowboys 28-20. We are presented by Progressive Insurance. I'm Mark Zeno. He's three-time Super Bowl champ Gerard Cherry. Sees Mia O'Brien. And our producer, Justin Chiavolella. His New York Giants get a win. My New York Giants get a win. Look, okay. We always knew the East Coast, the more superior coast, but now we have proof of it. Because New York, the Jets and Giants, 2-0. The Rams and Chargers, 0-2. So much for your West Side? No. Let's go. East Coast, baby. East Coast, the best coast. All right. Manifestly here, John Harbaugh gets his first win as head coach of the New York Giants. Look, this looked like a dynamically different team than anything we've seen for the under Brian Daboll. It just flat out did. You want to talk about, Gerard, game control and the tempo and the pace and everything, and the Giants dictating to the Cowboys how this game was going to be played. I mean, that's what it looked like from the jump. You're talking about a Giants team that rushed for 165 yards. Jackson Dart, 23 of 29 in the game, and 229 yards passing, three touchdowns, sorry, no picks. Giants play a clean football game other than the 10 penalties for 114 yards, which can't be, you know, anything all that impressive. But overall here, this is really a Giants team that was very good tonight.
6: Yeah, and what I made light of it, how happy and filled with jubilation guys were after a week one win, which, as we discussed earlier, in the big scheme of things, does not mean anything. But at the same time, it can mean something, because John Harbaugh has been preaching a certain message to this team throughout the entirety of training camp, and the message is we're going to play a disciplined brand of football, even though we had those 10 penalties, and we're going to do things a certain way that are different around here. And trust me, if you follow what I'm trying to dictate and where I'm leading you to, we're going to have success. So that's only going to help the cause, because I'm here to tell you that John Harbaugh is a great football coach. when he was a special teams coordinator at the with the Philadelphia Eagles when I played for them, I knew he was going to be a special head coach back then. So it's not surprising to me that he has these guys on the right track. And more so than anything, confidence is going to be built. So if you are a Giants fan, you should be encouraged because you have a pro's pro when it comes to leading a team and creating a culture and maintaining one.
0: It's one win, Gerard, but this is a group that has 13 wins over the last three seasons combined.
6: Right.
0: Not 13 wins in 2025. 13 wins the last three previous seasons combined. And while I agree with you, Zeno, that it was uncharacteristic for a John Harbaugh team to have 10 penalties for 114 yards, what was very, very characteristic of a John Harbaugh team, and I know it's giving Cowboys fans fits right now, four total possessions, two apiece, in the second half of this game. That is not a misprint. The Giants marched down the field to start the third quarter, scored their third touchdown of the night. The Cowboys then had a 12-play touchdown drive. The Giants, so technically I guess it was five possessions. I take that back. So five possessions, because then the Giants then did get it after their fourth touchdown drive. The Cowboys answer with the touchdown, and the Giants ran out the clock. And that is that game control you were talking about that requires discipline. Because, Gerard, how difficult is it to sustain 10, 11, 12 play drives without turning the ball over in the NFL?
6: And on top of that, in the early part of the season, because we talk about this all the time, how the offense is behind schedule and the defense is on schedule. So to be methodical and be able to have that level of control and discipline to get the job done just once again speaks to the idea that John Harbaugh was doing all the right things in training camp to prepare this football team, because that's extremely challenging, especially for a team that does not have the culture yet or the used to play in this manner or fashion and going out there and executing, get the job done. So, yes, you're watching the birth of something potentially. And I know it's week one, so we might want to pump our brakes. But, again, I'm going to trust John Harbaugh's track record to say that he has a good chance of changing this thing around for the long, not just the short term.
5: Yeah, absolutely. Look, Jets and Giants, last time they won their season openers together. Anyone want to take a stab at the year?
0: I thought 2022 they did.
5: That was the last time both teams were over 500.
0: Oh, okay.
5: It was week 14 of 2022. The last time both teams won their season opener was 2009.
6: Woo! It's been a while.
5: I was just a wee lad back then.
0: I was in high school. I will admit it.
6: Oh, wow.
0: Sorry.
5: Gerard was finishing his NFL career at
0: that
5: point. I was
0: going to say, I'm sorry.
5: He might have still been collecting an NFL paycheck.
0: Hey, well, this one's a little bit more recent. This is the Giants' only win on opening night over the Cowboys since 2016. That's the only other time they beat the Cowboys on opening night, boys. That was a little more recent history, right? 2016?
5: Yeah.
0: I graduated college at that point, so
5: yeah.
0: it's all good.
5: On the flip side here, look, you know, I picked the Cowboys to win the NFC East.
6: Wow.
5: And I said repeatedly, look, if their defense was just middle of the road, the offense was going to be good enough to elevate them. I still think that holds true. And I don't know that the Cowboys defense played terrible tonight. I don't think they necessarily did. I mean, both teams had long sustained drives, but you do have to give some credit to the Giants defense in and of themselves to keeping the Cowboys to 69 yards rushing, 3.8 yards per carry, and basically eliminating their ability to run the football. Look, the Giants held on to the football for 13 minutes more than the Cowboys tonight. And that tells you everything, that when you can't run the ball, you're not going to be able to hold on to football long, Gerard.
6: Right. If you were playing against a team that has great offensive prowess and the ability to score the points, that's exactly what you want to do. It's not rocket science here. Again, do not allow them to possess the football. Limit their possessions. Take that from an analytics standpoint, and you're going to help your cause. So from an execution standpoint, everyone in that organization should be giving each other high fives, because that's how you play complementary football right there. And that's sustainable. If you can do that on a regular basis, you're going to find yourself competing, in my mind, with the Eagles for that, who's actually the best team in that division, in my mind, because I don't hold the Dallas Cowboys to be that, Zeno. Sorry. I just don't think that the defense has improved, and I still saw a lot of signs of the same issues last year surfacing in the first game of the season.
0: And that's what John Harbaugh football is, Gerard, right? It's not beating yourself. It's not flashy. It's executing what the game plan is. And I think there was such a question mark, especially because of the off-the-field personalities of Jackson Dart, Cam Scataboo. Could they buy into that rigid system? I think the reality of the situation, and time will tell, is that John Harbaugh may only be in New York for maybe 4 to 5 years, maybe mm-hmm. more than that. Would love to see him build a dynasty, recreate what Tom Coughlin did not too long ago. But in the same vein, he was brought in to clean things up and bring this program back to equilibrium, where it is consistently competing for the NFC East and not a perpetual cellar dweller in the division and the NFC as a whole.
5: By the way, more from the box score here, which is crazily impressive. Both teams combined on third down tonight, 17 of 22. Cowboys 8 of 11, Giants 9 of 11. Again, you talk about the second half, the drive chart, guys. It was very, very simple in the second half. Giants, 12 plays, 74 yards, touchdown. Cowboys, 12 plays, 75 yards, touchdown. Giants, 13 plays, 65 yards, touchdown. Cowboys, 9 plays, 74 yards, touchdown. And then end of game, the Giants, 12 plays, 47 yards, and they run the clock out. So, obviously, with play drives that long, you're continuing to get third downs. But also, again, both teams, from a penalty standpoint, again, Giants 10 for 114, Cowboys 9 for 90. So the good and the bad in this game both came to fruition here as the Giants get the win 28-20 in week one. And you can't get too far ahead of yourself because as high as you are right now, you know, it's as simple to say they could come crashing right back to earth on Monday Night Football next week when they have to travel out to L.A. and play a Rams team that's, well, at least more rested now. They weren't rested going to Australia, but now they're rested coming back. Again, no Myles Garrett, but still, that's not going to be an easy test. For as quick as they look good, guys, as you know, Gerard, it could turn around very quickly in the NFL.
6: Exactly. September, you really have to take with a grain of salt because
5: fool's gold.
6: What you are right now does not mean you'll be that later. Injuries can take place, or simply put, you start reading the press clippings, and that is really a danger in New York because right now everyone's just high on New York sports in general. So if these guys like Dart and Scatterbrook start to read the, I don't even say press clippings anymore, that's antiquated, their social media, and get caught up in that.

0: Hey guys, Kevin Clark from the This Is Football podcast. This week, how about this lineup? Daniel Jeremiah, Bijan Robinson, Trent Green, all joining to break down all of the NFL action for week one. That's This Is Football, wherever you get your pods.
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0: decade, second time this millennium, Gerard, Sherry, Mark Zinno, that Big Blue has prevailed against those hated Cowboys on opening night of a regular season. Welcome into Game Night, presented by Progressive Insurance. Gerard, the defense of the Dallas Cowboys was such a talking point throughout the offseason. Christian Parker, new DC, comes in, just three starters from opening day 1 year ago. And yet here we are, the same results. Every statistic across the league last year, this was statistically speaking the worst defense in the NFL. And once again, they gave up 25 plus points. They officially now have given up the most games of which they've given up 25 points in the last 3 years. 11 of those games, they've now given up 25 plus. The Jets have given up 10, by the way, should be noted, Zinno, as we're talking about New York being 2-0 to begin 2026. So Gerard, just walk us through this idea of Christian Parker comes over from the Philadelphia Eagles. He is supposed to be the savant, first-time DC. He's going to fix all these ills. So what happened tonight?
1: Well, what happened tonight, it just goes to show you that just because you bring certain people into a position of power, that being a defensive coordinator in this case, does not mean that the issues that supplant the culture from taking to itself to a certain level into a different space aren't still there. I'm a true believer in the idea that the Dallas Cowboys will not be able to get to a certain place in time of being a championship caliber until the Jones family is not the primary persons that you look towards as far as decision making takes place. And as long as players are well aware of that, it's going to be hard for any coach to go in there and really

0: solidifies himself as the leader, as the true person in which the players are going to follow their dictations due to the fact that, again, you look to the ownership for direction more so than the coaches. I know that may sound crazy some, but I just truly believe that.
1: Look, we have no idea how good or bad the Cowboys' defense is going to be at this point. One game sample size. I mean, yeah, I'm already seeing on Twitter, Cowboys' defense ain't that good. Oh, good. Defense still the problem. If everything is a problem in week one, then please, why play the other 16 games at this point? Again, as a fan, I choose to look at the Giants and everything they did well tonight and the things that they accentuated on. As an analyst, you look at the game overall. The second half tells you all you need to know. I mean, it was just both teams possessed the ball and controlled it well. It's just one of those things where, you know, because the Cowboys are on the losing end of this, we're going to sit there and tell you that they had a bad game. Now, look, the Giants, you know, racked up almost 400 yards. So yeah, it didn't bode well for the Cowboys from that standpoint, but I mean, it's not like they got totally outclassed or they got totally whooped up on. It was just when it's methodical like that, it tends to take a beating. And, oh, by the way, like I said, when the Giants hold on to the ball for basically a quarter more, yeah, your defense is going to look bad.
0: I love how you defend your picks. That's all this is right here. You defended your pick of the Cowboys because you know darn well that the Cowboys are a work in progress and that you cannot – until you're right. One game should not write a team off. But, again, there's a trend here with the Cowboys and not paying that much attention to the defense in the first place. So I hear what you say, Mark, but I think this is more about you defending your pick more so what the Cowboys truly represent.
2: Let me throw a couple more stats at you boys while Mark Zeno collects his thoughts and prepares to make his case of why the Cowboys defense will bounce back from preseason game number 4. I mean the season opener against the New York Giants. This is according to Shiel Kapadia over at The Ringer. Based on EPA per drive, the Cowboys had the worst defensive performance by any team in week 1. It was worse than all but one of their defensive games last year. Among 574 games since the start of last year across the league, this one ranked 571st, 7 possessions, 4 touchdowns. Touchdowns, 1 punt, 1 fumble, 1 clock ran out.
1: Okay. Look.
2: And again, it's the 7 possessions, to your point, Center. Like, that's the big thing. Like, they did not have an opportunity to make, I take that back. They did have an opportunity to turn the ball over against the Giants. On the inverse, they did not have an opportunity to play with a lead, to have that Dallas Cowboys heralded offense go out of their way to create a situation where perhaps you could see this Cowboys defense and this pass rush tee off. But last I checked, Jerry was worried about stopping the run.
0: Yeah.
2: Jerry said, we need Kenny Clark. We need Quinn Williams. We got to stop the run. And wait. How many yards did the Giants? Oh, they ran for a 165 tonight. Okay, cool. Just want to make sure we're all on the same page.
1: But if I told you coming into this game the Cowboys were going to only score 20 points, you would be like, what's wrong with the offense tonight? Why didn't the offense play better, right?
2: Yep.
1: This is an offense that's supposed to be able to get up and go. And let's give a little bit of credit here to the Giants defense, a revamped Giants defense that did know how to stop the run. And that's been something that has been plaguing this team for years, not being able to slow teams down up front. And so I'll keep reiterating the same phrase, Gerard. The adults are back in the room for the Giants. For a long time, they weren't there, and this has changed things.
0: Oh, absolutely, because you saw this with a lot of inexperienced head coaches today and coordinators in that Harbaugh actually showed – it was a clinic, actually, if you go back and watch it – of complementary football and how important it is to understand when you want to run the football, when you want to pass the football, when you need to take into consideration that you have one of them – a highly touted offensive unit that can quickly score with the Cowboys. But what do? You keep them on the sideline by being diligent and patient with the idea we're going to run the football, especially if you can amass over 150-plus yards in the process. So, again, a lot of times you'll have coaches who just want to pass because they get scoring happy, and it puts the defense in a bind because what? Three and out, defense is back on the field, now they're tired. This gave the Giants defense a chance to actually make adjustments, get their legs, because one of the things that we don't talk enough about too, especially with guys not practicing or playing that much, is the conditioning level. is not quite there yet either, this early stage of the season. So all those things factor in. And when you have the experience of a head coach like a Harbaugh, you recognize those things and you use it to your advantage.
2: And by the way, Harbaugh's not calling plays. It is the dynamic duo of Matt Nagy and Greg Roman up there in the booth. And that's what I think is even more impressive, Gerard. This is not just John Harbaugh instilling a sense of discipline on his roster. Mm-hmm. He has got former head coaches, former offensive coordinators elsewhere buying in to what he is selling. And it's a one-game sample size. But if you can get both staff and team buy-in, again, that's where, to Zeno's point, you just want to have the adults in the room. To my point, you just want to get back to equilibrium. You want to get back to being a professional outlet. I saw it in Jacksonville with Doug Peterson. That was the goal. It turned out year one, they went to the playoffs. And by golly, maybe the Giants will do that too. But the goal with bringing in Doug Peterson to Jacksonville was to get it back to being a professional outlet. That is what the Giants are trying to do, and they are on the right track so far, Zeno.
1: Through one game, you're 100% correct. They are. And I think that, you know, all things considered, you have to have a smile on your face if you're a Giants fan. If you're a Cowboys fan, you have some questions at this point in time. You know, did we get this thing fixed? I think those questions are fair to ask. To write the entire team off, I think, is a little bit silly. But is it fair to ask the question, did we address the concerns that we thought we had did in the offseason? I mean, you know, that's just part of the evaluation process here, right?
0: Well, that's part of the process. Obviously, you have issues with your defense in the offseason, you address it. Now, it doesn't happen sometimes overnight, and sometimes it takes. If you're the Cowboys, you'd rather have these things surface now and correct them. And once you hit November, December, be playing your best brand of football, because that means you're gearing towards the playoffs. So take your lumps now. But again, come November, December, we cannot be seeing that same brand of football being played, because that means you're not a for real football team.
2: Giants will head out to L.A. to face the Rams. So obviously that's a difficult task for this young squad, Zeno, headed cross-country. The Dallas Cowboys turn their attention to the Commanders, who are coming off a hard-fought win, and so, or hard-fought loss, against the Eagles. And so both these teams, quick turnarounds coming up.
1: Scheduling gods did them no favors, the Cowboys, by giving them two division games in the first 2 weeks. That's got to be outlawed at some point in time. Up next, we'll hear from both coaches. Let's start with the Giants on Game Night on ESPN Radio and the ESPN app.
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0: I'm John Ryder. 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
1: Mooney in motion to the right. Neighbors in the left slot. Dart back to throw. Protection holds. Fires to the end zone. Likely's there. Touchdown, Giants! That's why they brought Isaiah Likely here. A 15-yard touchdown catch, and the Giants turn the Prescott interception into a touchdown and have the lead.
0: Call on WFAN. The Giants control the clock, and they down the Cowboys 28-20 the final. Jackson Dart, three touchdown passes, two of those to Isaiah Likely. No turnovers in the victory. Cam Scannabu had a touchdown run on New York's first drive. Vikings rack up 22 points in the fourth quarter to rally to knock off the Packers 39-22. Kyler Murray left early with a concussion. Carson Wentz replaced him, and he had three touchdown passes, two to Justin Jefferson. Eagles edge the Commanders 24-22. Jalen Hurts, three touchdown passes. Jaden Daniels with two TD passes in the loss, one to Stephon Diggs in his Washington debut. TJ Watt gets his first career pick six. It was off of Cooper Rush in the Steelers' 20-13 win over the Falcons. Lions take the Saints 31-30 in overtime in Detroit. Sunday night baseball, Padres get their seventh straight win, getting past the Giants 6-4. San Diego now with a 2.5 game lead on Arizona for the final wild card. Yankees blank the Mets 2-0 behind Cam Schlittler, who gave up just one hit over six.
2: Hey, it's Michelle Smallman, and coming up Monday, Patrick Mahomes is officially back and ready to quiet all the doubters. So will his revenge tour start Monday night against the Broncos? It's on Sportsmanlike, 6 a.m. Eastern, right here on ESPN Radio, ESPN2, and ESPNU.

0: Sunday, September 13th, 2026. 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
1: Dark takes the snap, throws it again to Singletary on the left. He's to the five and in for the touchdown. Third touchdown pass for Jackson Dart. And they ran the same play over and over again. And the Giants widen their lead.
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2: Giants winners in week one, 28-20 over the Dallas Cowboys. 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She's Mia O'Brien. He's three-time Super Bowl champ Gerard Cherry. I'm Mark Zeno. 1-0 New York Giants atop the NFC East. Ah, it feels so good. Doesn't it? Almost as good as the Jaguars being 1-0 atop the AFC South.
3: Only team in the AFC South that's 1-0. Unfortunately, that means we cannot say the same about the team that Gerard Cherry covers in the Cleveland Browns.
2: Not only that, his former team, the Patriots, also 1-1. Boo-hoo!
4: Well, I got other teams I could choose from now.
2: Oh, well, you do have the Bengals still, right?
4: No, I got the Eagles I could choose from. I played for them.
2: Okay.
3: And they're 1-0.
4: Well, the Saints took an L, so can't cheer.
3: But they do get they get brownie
2: points. They get
3: points.
2: The moral victory.
3: They went to overtime, yeah. Despite the fact that their quarterback started out in the first half 10 of 22 for 85 yards and an interception. And then he finished with the best passing yard number of the entire weekend.
2: By the way, that's open you heard courtesy of WFAN again. The Giants win 28-20. It was John Harbaugh's first win as head coach of the New York Giants, and he took to the podium after the game.
5: Okay, appreciating y'all being here. Heck of a win. I'm really proud of our players and everybody in the organization. But first of all, I just want to we talked to our guys about just about being humble and about putting giving credit where credit is due. And you know, faith is a big component of what we do. However, guys define that. And for me, it's our Lord and Savior Jesus Christ and our faith in our Creator. And start with that. Heart's in the right place. And I think that kind of epitomizes a little bit about the way the guys played. It was a team.
6: Booking.com is the easiest way from counting down the minutes to flying where time doesn't matter. Booking.com. Booking.yeah.
5: Effort. It was a hard-fought game against an opponent in an unbelievable environment. This crowd, I'm telling you, man, the parking lot. The parking lot was off the chain driving in here. It was packed. I'm talking like 4.5 hours before the game. I get here early now, you know, and I'm thinking it's going to be easy to get in here, and it wasn't. And then the stadium was just absolutely electric from beginning to end. The sideline was electric for the game. I mean, the whole thing was just quite an environment. It was really great to be a part of it. And to see our guys step up in that environment to handle all that and to focus on the football, okay? It wasn't perfect. There's a lot of things that we can do a lot better. But it was a winning effort, and when they had to make the plays, they made those plays, and that's what ended up winning the game. Seeing them finish the way we did on offense was tremendous. So with that, what questions do you have?
7: Taking everything into consideration, the first time with New York under the lights against Dallas, I mean, where does this one rank for you, and how much did this one mean for you?
5: It's funny. It's number one. It's number one because it's the one right now, you know, and my dad always says that. He always says, he'll say this in the car on the way home. He'll say, John, you've never had a better win than that. He says it every time, you know, and I'm going to tell you, I think this time it might be true, you know, but this was really special because these guys, these players, these guys who have believed from the beginning, who don't bat an eye, who just try to do the right thing every single day, who try to be on point, and even when they're not on point, they're willing to bounce back and make it right. All right, maybe there's a mistake, maybe there's a false start, but we come back to the next play and we find a way to make a play and erase the mistake and make it right and make it better. Buying into that kind of a mindset just in practice, then seeing it happen in the game, that's what, as a coach, you feel so good about.
8: John, the end of the first half, you get the false start penalty, it's 3rd and 9, and you know, I know I'm thinking maybe you kind of take the foot off the gas, maybe settle for a field goal. What did you see from your quarterback in that spot and your team to go down there and punch one in?
5: Right. Well, I thought we had a really good game plan. You know, I give Matt a lot of credit and all the coaches a lot of credit. The coaching staff, offensive coaching staff, really works really well together. I know we've talked about that. And they had a lot of good plays in that we felt were plays that could be, you know, difference-making plays in the game, got-to-have-it type plays. And that was one of those calls. The first touchdown run was one of those calls too, that you try to just create plays that are going to make a difference for you. So they did a great job with that, and then seeing the quarterback execute the way he did, and he had a lot on his plate too. And we can get better in and out of the huddle, to the line, calling the plays, all those kind of things, operation. But I thought Jackson did a great job of managing that, because there was a lot for him to manage. And then making the plays. I mean, he made some throws, man. I mean, some of the throws, like to Likely on the sideline, some of those throws were just pinpoint accurate type throws. It was a great performance by Jackson.
2: Look, a lot of positives, as he said. You know, Gerard, it's in coach's nature to always say, a lot of things we can do better. I don't know, feel pretty damn good to me, but I'm not an NFL coach. But nonetheless, you know, I mean, you could sit there and pick apart and look through the finer details of this whole thing. But if there was something that stood out to you that the Giants would need to improve on, did anything jump off the page?
4: It would just be John's going to harp on the penalties, because when you start playing the upper echelon teams in the National Football League, that's going to be the difference between you winning or losing. And that free yardage that you're giving away, you can't afford to do that. So that's something that you identify now, you work on it, and then you establish yourselves and you don't do that. And then that just builds more and more confidence with the squad of, hey, man, when we focus on things and we're intentional, we can get the job done. And that's ultimately what it boils down to. Having something that you're focusing on and then going out there and executing and accomplishing it, that builds confidence. That builds continuity. That's been a key word we've said all through the night. And that's where it starts, by putting it to the practice field and then taking it to the game field and actually seeing it take place. So I would say with them, it's going to be more about limiting the penalties, because you really appreciate the running game was strong, passing game was effective, and defense kept a very high-powered offense out of the end zone.
3: I want to go back to the last question that John Harbaugh was asked, and Zeno, it's something I know you've been dying to talk about here on game night on ESPN Radio, and that is the play of the quarterback. 23 of 29, 230 yards, 3 passing touchdowns. Jackson Dart, 54 yards on the ground, to be fair. It's not like he's still not using his legs on 11 carries, but it just felt like he was in much more control comparatively to a season ago. Certainly the knock on him in his rookie campaign, boys, was the idea of being reckless, a gambler, a gunslinger, gambler in the good sense, you know, like trying to place the ball in areas and trying to fit it through windows that you really should not be trying to attempt as a rookie quarterback, or any quarterback for that matter. Zeno, I'm curious your perspective as a Giants.
9: In a world full of new, some things never change.
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2: And it was a black quarterback. I can't remember who it is. But anyway, it'll come to me in a minute. But he got sick and Joe Flacco had to start game one. And the Ravens went out and won game one, and the rest was history, obviously, because Joe Flacco never relinquished the job in Baltimore until Lamar Jackson showed up. But I say all that to say the one thing he was really good at was keeping a young quarterback in situations where they limit his exposure for mistakes.
4: Troy Smith.
3: Yeah, it was an illness.
2: Thank you very much.
3: Troy
2: right
3: Smith
2: there,
3: was
2: it was
3: sick.
2: Troy Smith.
3: Yep, and Kyle Bowler had a season-ending injury. Yep,
2: we had a season, and Troy Smith was hurt. I knew. I remember it was a black quarterback, but because he started the last game of the season the year before in Miami, and I went down there to cover that game. Anyway, you take me down memory lane, Gerard. But thank you. But the point is that he limits your quarterback's exposure to mistakes, and the way he designed his offense. Look. There weren't a lot of deep shots taken down the field. They did not try to stretch the field. They stayed underneath. There was a lot of swing passes. There was a lot of crossing routes underneath where things were open. Look, and I even remember remarking at one point how Jackson Dart did an excellent job at layering the ball over Sean, right into the hands of Malik Nabers. Like, you know, that's a great throw, and it's a great pass, and I'm not taking anything away from Dart saying, oh, the scheme was easy or anything like that, but it's just those situations where you ask him to stay within himself, do a little bit more, and try to grow and become a little bit more capable in certain areas. They don't ask you to do everything all in one shot. So Harbaugh is very good about that, and I am not surprised to see Dart sort of flourish in this whole thing. I still think Jackson Dart needs to learn that, you know, the guys wearing different colored jerseys, the big, fat, fast ones who keep running at you, you can't just, like, stand there and, you know, let them hit you. Like, that's a bad idea over the long haul for your career. I don't know everything, but it seems like those you know, big, fast guys who are running at you trying to knock your head off, you might want to get out of the way sometimes.
4: You're right, especially in the long term, that you want to get out of the way and be smart with how you take abuse on your body.
2: Yeah.
4: But there are times, too, where your teammates, okay, if you stand in that pocket, you take that shot to make sure that your teammate gets that pass and they know you're going to get beat down. That's how you also get mad respect in the locker room as well from your teammates, and that they know you're taking punishment, but you're still sacrificing your body. And that's one of the key things. If you're going to be a leader in an NFL locker room in particular, you have to be sacrificial with your body.
2: Respect ain't supposed to hurt, bro.
4: Yeah.
2: It's supposed to feel good.
4: Well, that's one thing you will learn, is that if something's going to hurt, if you're gonna go on a championship run, and it's the thing that I don't get why teams don't understand this, you're going to have to pay a price. I used to hear Bill say this all the time. He was absolutely right. It's going to be something exacted and extolled from you. That's just the way it is. So everyone who thinks it's like, okay, we don't have to practice as hard, we don't have to do as much, you're kidding yourself. It is an ultra marathon to win a championship, and to be on that path is going to be physically tasking, and you have to be willing and ready to pay that price. And maybe just for the Giants, they're figuring that out, because Harbaugh can certainly speak to it, because he knows what he's doing, because he's been to that place before where it's required to want to be a champion.
3: Dare I quote Todd Monken, Gerard Cherry, with you on the program? Did he not say today, there's no testimony without a test? That was with regards to the Cleveland Browns in a very different situation, but I think the same can be said for the New York Giants, what Jackson Dart

0: has been to and been through and what lies ahead. I do want to note Malik Nabers did play in this game, 6 catches on 9 targets for 69 yards. And I think that you saw the impact that a number one wide receiver in this offense can have. And I think you also saw Isaiah Likely, who, look, I understand that the traditional inline Y tight end is in vogue in 2026, but there's still room for this guy at the table. I'll tell you that much, or at the very least in this offense, where you also have a fullback and Patrick Ricard following John Harbaugh up the road to New Jersey.
1: Well, and you also saw all of that in Baltimore when Mark Andrews is coming up.
0: But Mark Andrews, I would argue, is more of, because he and Likely were together, right? And so they have Theo Johnson. He's playing more of that Mark Andrews role, Likely as more of the hybrid. There's absolutely a role for him. 2 touchdowns tonight.
1: No, I understand, but again, the tight end just in general being a high focal part of what Harbaugh wants to do offensively.
0: Yep, very true.
2: They got a fullback. Think about that.
0: Exactly. No one's running 13 personnel quite like John Harbaugh, I'll tell you that much.
1: I mean, he had Kyle Juszczyk for years when they won a Super Bowl before he went to San Fran, and it's always been a part of what Harbaugh has done. All right, up next, we'll head to the other locker room for the sadness that is the Dallas Cowboys. That's next. Game Night on ESPN Radio.
3: 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Patrick Mahomes is officially back and ready to quiet all the doubters. 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

0: It was a very complete win for the Giants.
1: Here's the worst part about it. They bullied this Dallas team.
0: They bullied them. Especially in the first half. Bullied. This is not the way the Cowboys want to play. It's not what they want to put on film, and it's there forever and ever. The Mike Tomlin is fond of saying the standard is the standard. It's something in which Brian Schottenheimer thoroughly concurs, and tonight the standard was not met.
2: That's 105.3 The Fan in Dallas, where it is disappointment, unlike just in the shadow of the Big Apple, as the Giants beat the Cowboys 28-20 in week one. First time they've done that, Mia, since 2016.
3: Yes,
2: in a
3: sir.
2: Week one opener.
3: Mm-hmm.
2: Because, you know, as Giants fans, we're kind of nauseated by this week one Giants-Dallas, you know, game that happens every single year because we never win it until now. G-Man, baby, yeah. Well, it was a disappointing effort, to say the least, from the Cowboys. And let's hear from their head coach, Brian Schottenheimer.
4: Yeah, I thought overall we were really, as a football team, we were pretty poor. You know, just give Coach Harbaugh and his team a bunch of credit. They were the more physical team tonight. That's certainly not our standard. That's certainly not how we see our identity playing. They shoved us around in the running game. We couldn't get the running game going on offense. Situationally, they were outstanding. Did a really good job of you know, keeping the ball away from us in the second half. You know, I think they had the ball for 36 minutes, 40 seconds. So, you know, this is a humbling business. You know, we got humbled tonight, and that's what I told the guys. And we lost mile one of a 17-mile marathon, and we have to be better, and we will be better. The only way to do that is get back to work.
5: Problems on third down, just getting them off the field.
4: Yeah, there's different things. You know, I want to look at the film, but I mean, we're turning guys free to the flat. You know, one of the things, not an excuse, guys, we did not play well. But you got young players, and young player closes, and Jackson Dart boots and gets outside. We don't push three different times to the fucking flat route, excuse my language. You know, like, you know, those are going to happen, and we have to coach the young players better. But when you play young players, it's part of the deal, and they need to learn quickly.
6: Lawrence Hill deal as Cowboys not being able to get to the quarterback, is that part of you getting the ball out? You're talking about we've been talking about pass rush, needing pass rush.
4: Yeah,
6: improving the pass rush. There was no pass rush.
4: Yeah, he's an athletic guy. We did not get enough pressure on him. He looked pretty comfortable back there, you know, Clarence, when you look at it. And, again, I thought, you know, we had some good shots on the ball, but the pass rush does have to be better, for sure.
6: And offensively, I mean, can you talk about Dak's interception at the end of the half and how killer that was? And
4: yeah. Yeah, you know, he was trying to throw it away, and he didn't get enough on it. And that happens, but it was a big momentum swing. They went down, scored, then they got the ball in the second half, and they scored, and that's unfortunately what we call a double dip, and they double dipped us. And I thought, you know, we offensively responded very well. We just didn't get enough ops there late, but certainly did not come out of the game very fast on either side.
7: Brian Todd Archer with ESPN. I think you only had six possessions, real possessions maybe, only a couple there in the second half. What's it like being on the sideline knowing you believe you can move the ball, but you never get a chance?
4: Yeah, I mean, you know, we needed to be better on offense in the first half, Todd. I thought, you know, again, they pushed us around a little bit up front. You know, their defensive line, our running game, there's way too much penetration early in the game. Javonte was running into frickin', you know, a wall, you know, in the beginning of the game. And we made some good adjustments at halftime, but you know, it's a team game. I said to the guys, you know, we win together, we lose together, disappointed. We're going to get back to work, but that's certainly not our standard. It's not what we expected to do tonight, but it's what happened. And so we'll take the pain that goes with it, and we're going to start, you know, immediately working to get it better.
2: Well,
3: no one makes cussing just seem casual, like Brian Schottenheimer. He said it so pleasantly that you almost just, like, you know, you let it happen almost. You know?
2: Well. And it did happen, but
3: didn't mean to make it happen here on ESPN Radio. But at the same time, I think it kind of speaks to the ethos of, to your point, Gerard, of a coach who is obviously answering to an ownership group that, of any ownership group in the NFL, is commanding from the top, and at the same time also has the respect of his players, and also doesn't want to make that big much of a big deal out of week one.
8: Exactly. And at the same time, too, I hear this and I'm saying to myself, it could also be a blessing in disguise, because when you get bullied, dominated, emasculated, however you want to qualify it, there's opportunity right there for Schottenheimer to play on the sensitivities of these men, because you don't get to the National Football League by being bullied and dominated. So if he can find a way to take that message and cultivate it to one in which we will never play this brand of football again and be embarrassed like this, the Cowboys will be better for it. Because here's the thing, it's still a gladiator sport. And if you don't take the approach of being the more physical one out there along with execution, this is going to be a week in and week out proposition for the Cowboys. So there's something to be learned here early on. And it goes back to what you were saying in support of what you're saying, Zeno, in that they can learn from this and be a much better football team down the road. But the key part is learning from it and doing something about it.
2: Here was my other takeaway from Brian Schottenheimer, other than the potty mouth. When he talked about Dak Prescott trying to throw the ball away, ends up being a pick. The Giants turn it into points, and then they get the ball right after half and turn it into points again. That's a mistake that Dak, at this point in his career, just can't make. I mean, again, there's sometimes taking the sack is just okay. It's just an okay alternative to what went on there. And it was just a bad idea. More than anything else, and you expect better of it. And here's Dak after the game on how bad does it feel to lose the first game of the week.
9: Yeah, I mean, it sucks to lose. Damn sure sucks to lose the first one to this team, a division game, but still optimistic. That doesn't change our goals, doesn't change how we feel about our team. As I said, credit to those guys that they beat us tonight. This is a marathon, though. It's a long season, and we're going to respond. We've got great leaders, and I feel confident in just even the message and the feel in the locker room after that. Yeah, guys are pissed off. Nobody's more disappointed than the players in that locker room and the coaches and everybody that put this game plan together and attempted to go out there and execute it and failed to do so. And as I said, credit to those guys. They'll have to see us again, and we've got to turn the page and got another division game next week at home.
2: Real quick, Gerard, for a guy like Dak, I mean, we expect better of him. He's probably going to get too much blame here, but what'd you think of his performance?
8: I mean, you're right. You can't make those type of mistakes if you're Dak, and you have to do a much better job of distributing the football and just ultimately leading this team. And even that means to the defensive side, to where you take on the onus of, hey, guys, we got to play a better brand, because the best locker rooms are the ones in which player accountability is leading the way and not coaches.
2: All right, up next, it'll be the never-duplicated Gerard Cherry's Power 5. Cowboys won't be in it. We'll find out who is next. It's Game Night on ESPN Radio.
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0: Center.
1: I'm John Ryder. Sunday Night Football goes to the Giants. They win their opener 28-20 over the Cowboys. Jackson Dart, three touchdown passes, a pair of those to Isaiah Likely. The other New York team wins their opener as well. The Jets coast past the Titans 23-10 in Nashville. Breece Hall, 102 yards rushing and a touchdown. The third overall pick in this year's draft, making an impact and an upset in L.A.
2: Harrison's in the slot on the right. Stomp with the right foot, the snap. Love with a handoff. Looking left, looking for space. At the five. Stiff arm to the pylon. He's in for a touchdown, Cardinals. It's Jeremiah Love with his first NFL touchdown.
1: The call on Arizona Sports 98.7 FM as the Cardinals knock off the Chargers 26-14. Eagles over the Commanders 24-22. Vikings rally with 22 points in the fourth quarter to stun the Packers 39-22. Kyler Murray knocked out early with a concussion, replaced by Carson Wentz with three touchdown passes, two to Justin Jefferson. Bengals over the Buccaneers 33-27. Lions take the Saints 31-30 in overtime to Detroit. New Orleans could have won the game with a two-point conversion but failed. Jaguars blast the Browns 34-10. Trevor Lawrence, four touchdown passes, four different receivers. And the Ravens hammer the Colts on the road 31-23. Derrick Henry, three touchdown runs. Also moves into third place in all-time rushing touchdowns. The U.S. knocks off France 97-79 in Berlin, winning their fifth straight World Cup title. Rhonda Stewart, 22 points, was named the World Cup MVP.
3: Hey, this is Rich Eisen. 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

0: presented by Progressive Insurance, alongside the three-time Super Bowl champ, Gerard Cherry, and the nearly incomparable Mia O'Brien. I'm Mark Zeno. And we get to this point in the program here on Sunday evenings into Monday morning here on the East Coast, where our Super Bowl champ decides that he knows more than everybody else and ranks out his often duplicated, never imitated, Gerard Cherry's Power Five.
1: That's the way to go, fellas. Attaboy, there you go.
2: Time for Gerard Cherry's Power Five.
3: They're playing better than everyone else in the National Football League.
2: Real rankings from the host with real rings. Number five.
3: That's right. At number five, this was a challenging one for me because I really wanted to base tonight off the quality of the opponent. But what I witnessed personally in Jacksonville today, the Jaguars enter at number five in my power ranking with plenty of room to move up if they keep playing the way in which they played today. So at number five, I have the Jacksonville Jaguars.
4: You know what I'm going to tell you to that, Gerard? Liam Cohen's glad you only put him at five. That gives him that little edge, that little bit of bulletin board material to say, okay, see, they're doubting us. This small market team, as we once again ascend to Mile High next week, where Sean Payton will inevitably also make a comment about that small market team. By the way, Zeno, I've been saving this stat because I know you've been dying to hear more Liam Cohen propaganda on the program. Today was Liam Cohen's 14th win as a head coach and as the head coach of the Jaguars. That ties him with Gus Bradley for the fifth most wins by a head coach in franchise history. Liam Cohen has coached 18 games in Jacksonville. Gus Bradley coached 62.
0: Yeah. Way to climb up the charts there, big fella. Look, I don't disagree. I mean, Liam Cohen is going to continue to elevate this team to places that not many people thought they were going to go, and I'm here for all of it, so I don't disagree. Yes, the Jaguars still have a lot to prove. Right? And I think it's fair to say that at this point in time. I don't think we're slighting them in any size, way, shape, or form, but it was impressive what they did today, especially up against a defense as good as the one in Cleveland.
2: Number four.
3: At number four, I have the Baltimore Ravens, and it's really simple. I think the Colts are going to be a decent football team, and the Ravens pretty much dismantled them, dominated them in all facets of the football game. So the Ravens are at number four.
4: Yeah, we really... Go ahead, Zeno.
0: This may be something only I pay attention to, but it is worth noting. The way this game was bet today by some of the sharpest people out there, it was bet like they knew the outcome. Everybody was on the Colts plus 3.5 today. Everybody thought the home dog was going to turn around and pull off a little mini upset. The Ravens smoked them, and they made it look easy. And for a team last year that started out 8-1 and looked like, oh my God, look what Daniel Jones has done, Jonathan Taylor and everything else, the Ravens made them look small market.
4: I would ask, is this more indicative, that final result, that final score, which we haven't brought up yet, Ravens 41, Colts 23, is that more indicative of the Ravens or the Colts? But obviously, if the Ravens are at number four in the power ranking, that suggests it's more indicative of who the Baltimore Ravens are. To which I say this, Declan Doyle, start getting those resumes printed. Start getting those, hey, he's the next young, up-and-coming play caller. Very weird for me, boys, because he was a freshman in college in Iowa City, and obviously his dad was a strength and conditioning coach when I was out there covering the Iowa Hawkeyes, and now he could be an NFL head coach in less than 6 months' time.
0: I have a question. Somebody call on me.
4: Yes. Zeno. Okay.
0: Zeno. Thank you. Thank you. Maybe, just maybe, you know, the Colts are not that good yet. Not taking anything away from the Ravens, but like, you know, the Colts last year were a team that
4: schedule in the NFL the first half of the year. Continue.
0: Right. But, you know, look, with how successful they were running the game, they were playing with a bunch of leads, they were forcing teams to throw, and they were able to control the tempo of the game. The Ravens just showed you, and oh, by the way, the other takeaway from the game is I kind of felt like the Ravens' defense returned a little bit. Maybe Jesse Minter brought that back to Baltimore, because last year that Ravens defense was a problem. And when you look at the game, you know, Jonathan Taylor did have 98 yards rushing and two touchdowns, but, you know, Daniel Jones was rendered relatively ineffective all game long. And, you know, maybe the Ravens defense is the better part of that team at this point.
4: Also, Daniel Jones tore his Achilles in December. We really expected him to be at peak performance on September the 14th. That's unrealistic, folks.
0: No, and listen, a relatively moderate day for Lamar Jackson, too. Just, I mean, it was 17 of 25. He did have 324 yards passing and completed, you know, passes to, I think, 9 different or 10 different receivers today. So he certainly spread the ball around. Zay Flowers at 150 yards in the game and a tutty. What's next?
2: Number 3.
3: And this is where it starts to get, in my mind, controversial and interesting.
4: Oh.
3: At number 3, we're going to go with the Chicago Bears.
4: Regression candidate of Mia O'Brien and Mark Zeno on the ESPN Rank'em series.
3: Why are you two hating on the Bears? I mean, 59 points.
0: Okay.
3: That's nothing to look sideways at by any stretch of the imagination.
0: I'm not looking sideways at it. But again, remember, they had the best turnover differential in the league last year. They had the best one-score record of any team in the league last year. Like, those things don't usually show up in back-to-back years.
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0: Oh, my God. Now you're just poking the bear and starting to tick me off.
3: I'm really about to make you mad now. Let's get to number 2.
2: Number 2.
3: At number 2, it is the Buffalo Bills.
0: You're ticking me off. Just stop it. Did you see Superman today?
3: Yeah, and that's
0: you probably need to send a fruit basket over to that guy who dropped that interception in the end zone for Houston. I forget who it was.
3: That's the problem.
4: Kamari Lassiter.
0: Thank you.
3: He's always Superman. At some point, granted, to his credit, he does it early. He does it often. At some point, can they just blow a team out? Can they not make these come down to the last minute and granted,
0: that's a fair question.
3: Houston's a good team.
0: It is a good team, and to your point, it is a fair. You would expect them to be more in control of games. But look, I'll say one thing here: give credit. Josh Allen had never beat the Texans yet, and he figured out a way to do it today. Maybe a little bit of luck, but hey, sometimes that.
6: Fall is a vibe. So, what's yours? Do you go wild or get a little nostalgic? Do you like to cozy up indoors or kick it outdoors? Whatever you fall for, get shoes that get you. We've got the trend. You bring the vibes. DSW, let us surprise you.
0: That's what good teams make. Good teams make good luck. And to go on the road against that defense and put up 36 points, that ain't no easy task.
4: I also want to give credit, Zeno, to a roster that I'll raise my hand, and I will say this. I thought it was decaying before our very eyes. Mm-hmm. And to see Dalton Kincaid break out for 130 receiving yards.
0: Yeah, that was good.
4: Excuse me. There comes the cough.
0: It gets you all choked up like it does me. It's good to see Dalton Kincaid back in the fold. Look, here's the other part, Mia. If Josh Allen actually starts to have receiving weapons, I mean, DJ Moore had a 100-yard day as well. If he starts to have multiple receiving weapons, imagine with James Cook in the backfield how hard that team's going to be to defend. It's going to look very 2022 Chiefs-esque if they have that kind of receiving core.
4: Okay, I've cleared my throat. 130 receiving yards, the most by a Bills tight end since 1967. Also, if they can actually get an interior push along the defensive line, Deion Walker, sack, 2 run stuffs, that...
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3: Power 5 is a team that hails from the West Coast, that being the San Francisco 49ers.
0: I don't disagree, and I'll tell you why.
3: What? I just knew you would.
0: Well, here, let me explain, okay? You did slight the Bills here a little bit, but that said, you know, substation aside and all the, you know, power issues that they're dealing with right next to where they practice, when the Niners are healthy, they are one of the toughest teams to beat in this league. I mean, it's always been the case for the 49ers that the injury bug, you know, ends up destroying that whole team, whether it's Brock Purdy, whether in years past was Deebo Samuel, whether it's been Christian McCaffrey, whether it's been Joey Bosa, Fred Warner, whoever it may be. Like, if they can find a way to stay healthy, that is their division. They are the best team in that division when they are healthy.
4: Because they're the best coach team.
0: Yep.
4: Dare I say it?
0: Yeah, No, it's not. It's not that hard to say.
4: Additionally, we've sat here. I said it 5 minutes ago before I had the call.

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0: K9 on ESPN Radio, the ESPN app. Mark Zeno, three-time Super Bowl champ. Gerard Cherry, Neil O'Brien with you guys. We get set to close out week one on Monday Night Football. You'll hear it and see it right on ESPN. We'll get the Chiefs and the Broncos in an AFC West matchup. Patrick Mahomes in his career against Denver, guys, 14-2. Patrick Mahomes has never lost at home to the Denver Broncos in his career. Now, last year in the final week of the season, the Broncos beat the Chiefs in Kansas City, but remember, no Mahomes in that game because of the knee injury. So, I, for one, am with you, Gerard Cherry, and I am on an island because everybody who I know who is sharp in the betting world loves Kansas City tomorrow night. I circled this game the day the schedule came out and said, Broncos are winning that game. So, Broncos plus 2.5, Broncos money line for me. But Andy Reid, head coach of the Chiefs, will have Patrick Mahomes back under center, and he answers when he knew Mahomes would be ready to go in week one.
1: He was calculating it pretty early. So when he was doing his MRI, he goes,

0: realize I'm coming back, so there was no hesitation. I was there when he was getting his MRI, so I had a chance to see it and hear it. So, yeah, I don't doubt anything he puts his mind to.
1: Now, I have seen this little thing, at least in the sports betting world, of quarterbacks who don't play in the preseason and the games going under the total. Now, I bring up that to say, number one, Patrick Mahomes typically did play in the preseason in previous years. He did not play this year. And I would also add that the game staying low scoring favors the Broncos a heck of a lot more than it favors the Chiefs. Because at this point, the Chiefs has the better defense. And if let's just assume the offenses are equal at this point. Give me the team with Sean Payton as the coach on offense more than anybody else. And I don't know. If the Denver Broncos want to own this division, this is a game they have to learn to win. And I think this is as vulnerable as we've seen the Chiefs in years, guys.
2: Yeah, I'm right there with you. So you believe that the Chiefs have a better defense, though, than the Broncos?
1: No, other way around.
2: Okay. Yeah, because I was like, I'm with you with that. I think the Broncos are just a balanced football team. And we saw what happens when any quarterback, let alone Pat Mahomes, is in a situation when you can generate a pass rush without blitzing. And just get to a guy simply on your, in this case, they run a 3-4 with your pressure package of guys up front just getting to the quarterback as opposed to blitzing. That's going to help your cause. And you know they love to turn the football over as well. So I just think the Chiefs are in a situation where they're just on that decline that happens to a dynasty. They're just in that space now. And that's what we're seeing take place. And the Broncos are ascending. So that's why I anticipate the Broncos winning this football game.
3: Don't forget, the quarterback for the Broncos is also coming off of a quote-unquote season-ending injury, a long rehab. And so while we did see Bo Nix in the preseason, we didn't see Patrick Mahomes. The expectation for what Bo Nix could be in 2026, I think, is also has to come with a little bit of a, an asterisk on it, boys, just because we know that Sean Payton has built an offensive ecosystem around his signal caller where he is not the focal point. He has made it to where the run game, the skill players, I can't wait to see what the acquisition of Jalen Waddle is going to mean for this offense in terms of its verticality. That is all fun and good, but ultimately, let's see what the quarterback can do. Let's also see what this first-time play caller, because it won't be Sean Payton calling plays, it'll be Davis Webb calling plays for the first time for the Broncos. Let's see what that looks like before we put all of our goods in that basket comparatively to what we do know in Kansas City, with an asterisk over there of what does Kenneth Walker mean for Andy Reid and the evolution of that offense?
1: Well, and I mean, look, if Kenneth Walker is supposed to be the guy who is supposed to supplement some production from Patrick Mahomes, and we're going to hear from Mahomes here in a minute, I don't know that running into the teeth of the Broncos defense, even with Kenneth Walker, seems like a whole sound strategy if you're Kansas City. And I'll ask you guys this question before we hear from Mahomes. Outside of winning the game, what do we measure Mahomes' success at for his first game back from this injury? Like, what is it supposed to be? Is there a number? Is there a stat line? I know it's hard to sort of forecast that without seeing the game itself to see how he actually played. But, I mean, expectation-wise, it's like, do we really believe that Mahomes is, you know, going to have this blow-up game where he's going to throw for 350, particularly not against his defense?
2: I don't see him doing that against his defense. And just on a side note, too, I mean, Sean Payton can easily overrule Webb, be like, nah, we're not running that. And so you always got to take that into mind with a head coach like Sean Payton having the ability to do just that. Because if he doesn't like something, you know he's not going to let it be called.
3: Oh, but come on. Davis Webb only stayed because he's getting a call plays, yeah. Gerard. You know this. I'm just kidding. My expectations, to put a number on it, Zeno, for Patrick Mahomes, just win. I could see a world where he passes for $190. Mm-hmm. One touchdown, he runs for one more, and that's enough. That's enough for this team to win a football game because they find a way to run the ball. They also find a way, and this is a really important stat when talking about the Kansas City Chiefs in 2026. They were 28th in turnovers total last year. The ball just did not bounce their way. I do not see that replicating. I see them as a prime candidate, the opposite of regression. I see them as the team that goes, not from worst, but certainly in the bottom third of the league, to the top third of the league when it comes to forcing turnovers like we become accustomed to with Steve Spagnuolo's defense.
1: Let's hear from Patrick Mahomes on how ready he is to play in week one.
4: You got to go out there and be yourself. Like, I've built up the strength. I've built up all the days of rehab so that I can be myself. You know, I'm gonna keep myself out of harm's way like I always will. Not try to take big hits and stuff like that. But I'm a competitor. I signed up for this, and I'm gonna go out there and play football. And I think that's how I've always rolled, no matter what it is. And that's how I'll probably roll the rest of my career.
1: Well, I'm glad he's rolling, but
3: will the offense be rolling? That's the big question, because I think independent of the injury, it needs to take the next step in its evolution one way or another.
1: I mean, he's always had good success against the Broncos, as I just mentioned. It's just a question of whether he can do it this year coming off the injury against what is probably one of the more elite pass rushes in the NFL as well. Like, there's a lot of challenges in front of him in this particular game, Gerard.
2: Yeah, it certainly is. But again, we go back to the idea that they're on the decline and the Broncos are ascending. It's really that simple. Everyone can see it. And granted, you expect them to put up a fight because they have championship qualities in their DNA. So I will respect that. But at the end of the day, they're a dying dynasty.
3: I still need to see it two seasons in a row. Otherwise, they're still the boogeyman. They're still the boogeyman until they're not. I'm going to give Andy Reid one more chance, Zeno, to try to evolve to where the rest of the league is headed and into the second stage of Patrick Mahomes' tenure in Kansas City.
1: What we've seen for three straight years is Mahomes in a state of decline from a production standpoint.
3: But they also won a Super Bowl.
1: He did, but again, that was all predicated on his defense, which is not the same. Now, they made some changes to the defense for Kansas City, improved the offensive line, added Kenneth Walker. This is a different team. We'll see how they show up tomorrow night on Monday Night Football right here on ESPN. That's it for here on Game Night. SportsCenter All Night with Jay Reynolds up next. It's ESPN Radio.
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1: The Giants and Cowboys renew their rivalry at the Meadowlands.
2: Dart takes the snap, hands it off for Scataboo. He's following Likely and walks in for the touchdown untouched.
1: We had a thriller in Philly.
3: It's looking. Hurts fires.
4: Complete. Got a first down and goal. It's Goddard. It's the 10.
1: Josh Allen and the Bills end their drought in Houston.
5: Here's the snap. Four-man rush, back to pass. Fires, looking down on a post. Complete for the touchdown.
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6: 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We had a number of storylines in the NFL heading into this season. The Rams stay healthy enough to play on their home field for the Super Bowl. Will the Browns quarterback situation be the correct call this season? How much will the Bears score this year? And we also saw the Dallas Cowboys make moves this offseason, positioning themselves to be a contender in the NFC. Teddy Bruschi on Sunday NFL Countdown, taking Dallas as his team to represent the NFC in the Super Bowl. Cowboys opening the season on the road in the Meadowlands. The New York City area, of course, capping a weekend of remembrance for the September 11th attacks there. Plenty of emotions in the New York area. Add to that a division rivalry in primetime to open the season. That made for quite the showdown.
0: Cowboys at Giants.
3: Mooney in motion to the right. Neighbors in the left slot. Dart back to throw. Protection holds. Fires to the end zone. Likely's there. Touchdown, Giants! That's why they brought Isaiah Likely here. A 15-yard touchdown catch, and the Giants turn the Prescott interception into a touchdown and have the lead.
7: Second and goal at the 2. Berrios in motion. They fake the handoff to him. Dart rolls right, throws it to Likely to the right. He dives for the goal line. Touchdown, Giants!
3: Likely second touchdown catch of the ball game, and on the opening possession of the third quarter, the Giants methodically drive down the field and score their third touchdown of the game, the second touchdown pass for Jackson Dart.
6: That's how it sounded on WFAN. Giants up 21-7 at that point in the third. They cap a 12-play drive spanning 8 minutes. Dallas answers with its own 12-play touchdown drive, pulling back to within 21-14. Then New York with another 13-play drive. And they get the touchdown on a dart to Devin Singletary, 9-yard touchdown catch. Cowboys answer with another touchdown drive, but it just would not be enough as the Cowboys fall on the road to the Giants in the season opener. 28-20, the final. Giants' first season-opening win since 2022. They were 2-13 in week one from 2010 to 2025. Giants with 28 points in the season opener, most in any season opener since 2013. And it gets Coach John Harbaugh a win in his coaching debut there.
8: It was incredible. The stadium was unbelievable. You know, it was everything that you would think, but it was more than I thought. It was really something, man. I want us to play well enough that we can create that atmosphere every single week here going forward throughout the season. That's up to us. That's our job as coaches and players to create a football team good enough to deserve that type of a stadium every time we play.
6: Giants' second straight win against the Cowboys dating back to last season. Jackson Dart, 23 of 29, 230 yards passing, throws for 3 touchdowns, runs for 54 yards in Harbaugh's debut win.
9: It was huge. I just think that we have so much respect for Coach Harbs, and this team will do whatever he says because we have all the faith in him that he's going to put us in the best situation to win. So, you know, the identity of a team starts at the top, and it starts with how he's conducted himself, with how he's, you know, created a tough team. And, you know, we want to take that on our shoulders. And we're bought into what his plan is week in and week out. So, you know, we're definitely happy to get it for him. And then I think you know, we were just really happy to get it for, I don't know, the players, but the whole organization. Like, seeing the crowd out there tonight, you know, they had a huge impact in the game, of just the energy and, you know, in momentum. You know, that stuff's huge. So, you know, just everybody showing up, showing out on a big night like tonight, where it was bigger than even just the game itself, was just a really special environment to be in.
1: For Jackson, Dart's second career game with three touchdown passes. First Giants quarterback with three touchdown passes in their season opening game since Eli Manning in 2016 at Dallas. Isaiah Likely, 8 catches, 78 yards. 2 of those 8 catches were for touchdowns. Cam Scataboo, 81 yards rushing and a touchdown as the Giants get the win. Cowboys dropping their first game of the season for the second straight year. Dak Prescott, 175 yards passing in the loss, 2 touchdowns, but an interception. Snaps a 4-game streak without an interception, and this one comes in the loss.
10: Yeah, I mean, it sucks to lose. Damn sure sucks to lose the first one to this team, a division game, but still optimistic. That doesn't change our goals, doesn't change how we feel about our team. As I said, credit to those guys that they beat us tonight. This is a marathon, though. It's a long season, and we're going to respond. We've got great leaders, and I feel confident in just even the message and the feel in the locker room after that. Yeah, guys are pissed off. Nobody's more disappointed than the players in that locker room and the coaches and everybody that put this game plan together and attempted to go out there and execute it and failed to do so. And as I said, credit to those guys. They'll have to see us again, and we've got to turn the page and got another division game next week at home.
1: Cowboys falling on the road in the season opener in New York. 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
11: Let's kick off. Let's play NFL football today. Here's Caleb Williams looking to throw across his body for the end zone. It is caught for the touchdown. Don't give it to him again. Williams throws. Caught for the touchdown. And the Bears are in business.
1: Bears coach Ben Johnson this summer saying he wanted to be the NFL's highest scoring offense ever. They scored in week one.
11: Williams takes the snap, looking right. Pump now looking left. Pocket collapses. Somehow he escapes. 30, lot of running room. 20, 15, 10, 5, corner of the end zone. Touchdown. Caleb Williams, untouched, into the end zone. It's a 30-yard touchdown run for the Bears quarterback. And wow. Manungai in the backfield. He'll take the football. Breaking away from everybody. 20, 15, 10, 5, touchdown. The second-year player out of Rutgers, a 61-yard touchdown.
12: Second down and one.
11: Wow, DeAndre Swift is back in there. Haven't heard his name in a long time. Swift breaking away from people. 10, 5, touchdown. Insult to injury, DeAndre Swift. 28 yards right up the gut. And the Bears continue to pile on.
1: Bears with a 59-point outburst in week one. They beat Carolina 59-37. 96 combined points. That's the most in a season opener in NFL history. Bears with 59 of those points, tied for the second most in a season opener in NFL history. Back to Charlotte, the guys who had the call here on ESPN Radio for us, Steve Levy and Harry Douglas. Steve?
13: Jay, thanks very much. We saw history here in Charlotte, North Carolina, and the home team would have preferred they did not, because the Bears came into town and walloped the Panthers 59-37, over 1,000 yards total offense in a game. I was going to say, you know, have you been part of something like this? But nobody's ever been part of this on an opening game. So what's going to be your takeaway in a mountain of numbers and stats? What's your takeaway from this one?
14: This Bears offense, they were stellar. Started off slow in the first possession, but after that, they really found their groove. They ran the football effectively, Steve. You know, anytime you can rush for 291 yards and 6 rushing touchdowns, now you look at your pass game and it's going to marry your run game. Caleb Williams really jumped off to me. Seeing it on TV is one thing, but also witnessing that in person is a whole nother dimension. And some of the throws that he's able to make and extension of plays, keeping his eyes downfield, but knowing when to rush the football as well. He had 2 rushing touchdowns in this matchup. So the sky's the limit for this young man. He will be able to accomplish anything in this league throughout the duration of his career that he sets his mind to. That's how talented he is. And when you have a head coach that's your offensive play caller, that's going to demand excellence within everything that you do. And Ben Johnson talked about it. this offseason, leading up to training camp, taking more onus of doing the little things the correct in the correct manner. And then his teammates have followed, and it showed out here in week one versus Carolina.
13: Yeah, Caleb feels like the next face of the NFL. If he wants to be that, he's already on the cover of Madden, so there's that. Bears will go home for a three-game homestand, which is very rare, off a road win here. They get the Vikings, Eagles, and Jets all in a row at home. A quick thought on Carolina. They go to Atlanta next week. Slow starts have been an issue for the Panthers, for Bryce Young as well. Tough to get off to a slower start than giving up 59 and losing at home.
14: Yeah, so in this league, if you can't stop the run, you don't stand a chance on Sundays or whatever day you may be playing. So you got to get that corrected. You have to have rush integrity. Make sure you have contain on the edges. But I love the way Bryce Young played. And then also Jalen Coker, a young wide receiver in this league, he showed that promise a season ago. He has brought that momentum from 2025 into this season, and he had a solid day.
1: Steve Levy, Harry Douglas with the call for us on ESPN Radio as the Bears come away with the big win, 59-37 over the Panthers in Carolina. SportsCenter All Night, ESPN Radio. Packers had a 22-10 lead on Minnesota. Had
12: high formation behind Wentz, 3rd and 5 from the Packers 9, milking a 10-point lead. And Carson fakes a toss left to Jones, throws to Jefferson, caught at the 5, reaches for the end zone.
1: KFAM, Minnesota Vikings Radio Network. Vikings rally, and they beat Green Bay 39-22. Justin Jefferson, 8 catches, 92 yards. 2 of the 8 catches were for touchdowns. Kyler Murray injured on the Vikings' 3rd drive of the game, out with a concussion. Carson Wentz, 12 of 19, 133 yards, 3 touchdown passes as the Vikings rally for the win. ESPN analyst Herm Edwards.
15: Well, this is why they went and got Carson Wentz, right? I mean, he played on the Super Bowl team with the Eagles, and Kevin O'Connell is the quarterback. He played quarterback in college at San Diego State, by the way. So he understood, I got to get another guy. Everybody was probably wondering, why did they bring Carson Wentz in here? Well, Carson Wentz had to go in the game and might have to play for an extended period of time. A veteran guy's played a lot of football. Game's not too big for him. He can run the offense. This was a big win for the Vikings after they lose their quarterback in the first quarter.
16: For the foreseeable, it seems like it is Carson Wentz. How does that shift KOC's game plan for this offense, what he had envisioned it would be with Kyler Murray as his QB1?
15: Well, Kyler Murray is a twitchy quarterback. You just can't keep him in the pocket. You got to move him some. You can use him as a runner. Carson Wentz, he's going to play in the pocket. He's going to look at your defense, know where to go with the football, use the running game a little bit more play action with Carson Wentz, right? So it's a different style. But Kevin O'Connell, as I said before, he played quarterback. So he understands the mindset of the quarterback he has right now. I got to shift my offense to his skill set.
1: Vikings trailed by 12 points in the 3rd quarter. Overall, they scored 5 touchdowns in week one, their most in a season opening game since 2004. Lions led 21-0 in the 3rd. They needed overtime to get past the Saints.
17: Jared leans in. There's the snap. Back looking, throwing. It is caught. Yes. Inside the 2, to the 1, to the end zone. Touchdown, Detroit Lions. Amon-Ra St. Brown. Absorbed contact at the point of the catch. Spun off that. Found the house. Now a very important extra point coming up. Shuck's going to work out of the gun. Leans in. There's the snap. Shuck looks. Shuck pumps. Now he throws. End zone. And it is incomplete. Full game over. Detroit Lions win. Saints went for the victory. Lions come up with a play at the end when they absolutely had to have it. They went back corner to Lance that time. The Lions had the coverage. Throw was a little bit high as well, and the Lions come out of here with a win.
1: Saints scored the touchdown in overtime, went for 2 instead of kicking the extra point. Lions hang on for the win. 97-1 the ticket. Lions get the win after squandering that 3-touchdown lead. Bills and Texans.
18: Allen in the shotgun, here's the snap. 4-man rush, back to pass, fires, looking down on a post, complete for the touchdown! Joshua Palmer with a game-changing play! Joshua Palmer played in the game here last year, and

0: from healthy, a non-factor. He comes up with the play of the game.
1: 97 Rock Bills, a 36-31 win over the Texans. Josh Allen, two touchdown passes, two rushing touchdowns. Getting a lot of work, ESPN analyst Tim Hasselbeck.
2: We have said it for years and talked about Josh Allen's amazing, puts on the cape, but really what will make them better is if they have some balance, if they can run the football, if they can do that stuff. And then we saw it at times with James Cook. Really, when Joe Brady, you know, started calling the plays, it was like, hey, they're running the football more. Mm-hmm. And I'm not saying it's bad to give Josh Allen the ball in crunch time. He's incredible, of that stuff. But it's a long season. Every year it seems like, you know, because of the way he plays, foot, ankle, elbow, if there's something. I worry about a team that I think has Super Bowl aspirations to think that, hey, you're always going to rely on him.
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10: More than half a second to a second and a half left on the clock at the end of the Michigan game, based on what we've traditionally seen, the drift between the camera and the graphic. 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
2: The NBA has stripped the Clippers of 5 first-round picks and fined owner Steve Ballmer $30 million for circumventing the salary cap.
3: I commend them for doing it because, partner, you got busted.
4: Do you know that can set your organization back a very, very long time?
1: The penalties came down about a week and a half ago. 5 first-rounders, suspensions, fines for salary cap circumvention. The NBA came down on the hard on the Clippers, and the franchise was ticked. But now, Clippers owner Steve Ballmer accepting the punishments. When those penalties came down, the Clippers were hot, vowed to fight, quote, through every avenue available to us. But that same day, a week and a half ago, ESPN's Brian Windhorst.
5: There was, to use a legal term, a preponderance of evidence in this report. It was very compelling. There may not have been a direct smoking gun, but reading through this, it was incredibly thorough and, frankly, incredibly damning. The Clippers have essentially said that they acted as middlemen and followed the rules. The investigators believe, in fact, that they flagrantly did not follow the rules and smashed the rules to smithereens. If you were asking me, I would accept the punishment. They can instantaneously recoup 2 first-round draft picks for Kawhi Leonard. The second thing is, this has often been compared to what happened with the Minnesota Timberwolves with Joe Smith back in 2000. In that case, the Timberwolves cooperated, and a year later they were given back a first-round pick, and 2 years later they were given back another first-round pick. The first pick isn't being taken until 2029. They have 3 years to try to position themselves to absorb it, but they're going to have to get past their anger, and right now it's very, very hot.
1: That was our Brian Windhorst week and a half ago, and perhaps they have gotten past their anger because the Clippers are saying they will accept the penalties. Owner Steve Ballmer in a statement Sunday saying, quote, this has been a very difficult time for everybody, and for that I have sincere regrets. He would go on to apologize and accept responsibility. Quote, we are committing to putting this chapter behind us. We have communicated to the NBA. We're complying with the penalties assessed, have paid the fine, and are moving forward. SportsCenter All Night, ESPN Radio. To baseball, there's still one team in the American League that's clinched a playoff berth. That's the Rays. Sunday, they pound the Astros.
6: Payoff coming to Jonathan. Swinging a ball, lifted the other way to fairly deep left. Trammell to the corner, now at the wall, leaps, and this ball is gone. Jonathan Arondo with an opposite field homer. He just cleared the fence and left. It's his 20th, and it is 8-0 Rays now in the fourth inning.
1: 620 WDAE. Rays go on to a 14-4 win over the Astros. Tampa Bay remaining 4 games ahead of the Yankees for first place in the AL East. Yankees with a 2-0 shutout of the Mets in the Subway Series in New York. Yankees 14th shutout this season. As for the Astros, who lose to the Rays by 10, their lead over the Rangers in the AL West is down to 1. Texas hangs on for a 7-6 win over the Diamondbacks. Corey Seager with a home run for the 4th time in 7 games. As for the AL Central, tightest division in baseball, with the White Sox just limping along.
7: Or Soriano saying, I don't want to throw anything but a strike. The pitch. Hit in the air to center. This should do it. Church in under it, and he's got it. Sox come up short. They leave the bases loaded in the ninth. Cardinals 3. Sox won the final.
1: ESPN 1000, Alec Burleson, a 3-run double for the Cardinals, and that lifts them to the 3-1 win. Chicago's dropped 10 of the last 14 games, and the Guardians Sunday taking advantage.
8: Kwan swings, hits one high, hits one deep to right. Keisho back looking up, it is gone! Steven Kwan with a leadoff home run, his third of the year. And it's 1-0 Cleveland on a towering homer to right.
1: Tom Hamilton, WTAM in Cleveland. Leadoff home run for Kwan. Cleveland goes on to a 9-2 win. They're now within a half game of the White Sox. Guardians, White Sox begin a 3-game series Monday in Cleveland. SportsCenter All Night, ESPN Radio. Back to the NFL. Ravens and Colts on Sunday.
6: Turning game. Henry works outside. It's a foot race and he'll win it. The third touchdown of the day for Derrick Henry.
7: It's a Kings hat trick, and the Ravens find the end zone again.
9: I'll tell you what, when Derrick Henry saw Sauce Gardner, no disrespect to Sauce Gardner, but he's a corner in the National Football League, he was like, oh, he ain't tackling me.
1: Derrick Henry, 144 yards rushing, three touchdowns in the Ravens' 41-23 win over the Colts. WBAL with the call. Ravens, 506 yards, most yards in a game since 2024. Lamar Jackson throws for 324 and a touchdown, also ran for 40 in the win. ESPN analyst Herm Edwards.
10: Well, he looked like an MVP candidate today. And that is a Lamar Jackson we've seen before. And obviously the running game sets up everything in their offense. And I thought they played outstanding football. You know, this is a different football team. They scored 31 points in the first half. So this game was under control in the beginning. They ran the ball. Lamar threw the ball. I mean, they look like a team that, okay, these are the Ravens, right? This is what we're used to seeing. And their defense played fairly well. But a lot of yards. They had over 500 yards of offense. Hard to lose when you got that much offense.
1: Offensive output for the Ravens. Defense also shutting things down. Same thing happened for Pittsburgh.
8: I'm going to call it second and 10 here. Rush in the shotgun. Gets a snap. Back to pass. Looking, throws out to the right. It's picked off by TJ Watt. Left up. Made the grab. Gets back on his feet. TJ Watt rumbling in for his first career touchdown. TJ Watt for the Pittsburgh Steelers.
1: Career interception. It's a pick six, and the Steelers go on to a 20-13 win over the Falcons. WDVE with the call. Steelers with the win, their third straight season opening victory. Giants open with a win at home. Where was the letdown for Dallas? That's next. SportsCenter All Night. It's ESPN Radio.
11: Hey, this is Rich Eisen. 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
1: Alexander Zverev with the U.S. Open title. Guardians win, White Sox lose again. It's a half game separating the top two in the AL Central. Giants open with a win at home on Sunday Night Football.
2: They bullied this Dallas team.
3: And tonight, the standard was not met.
4: Yeah, guys are pissed off. Nobody's more disappointed than the players in that locker room and the coaches and everybody that put this game plan together.
1: Giants with a 28-20 win over Dallas, their first season opening win since 2022. They scored 28 in the season opener, most in a season opening game since 2013. Jackson Dart, 23 of 29 for 230 yards passing, three touchdowns, also ran for 54.
5: I felt very comfortable. I thought that we just did a really good job of staying in progress throughout the game, whether it was the run game, whether it was the pass game. I thought our O-line just played their ass off, and that just helped everything around. So, really just happy with how the offense executed. Thought Nags called an awesome game, and I thought the guys just played really hard. So, made my job a lot easier, and guys all over the place made a ton of plays, so was happy about that.
1: For Dart, his second career game with three touchdown passes. Malik Nabers had six catches for 69 yards as he did take the field. First game since week four of 2025 with that torn ACL. Cam Scataboo, 81 yards rushing and a touchdown in the Giants' win. Cowboys dropped the season opener for the second straight season with the loss of a divisional opponent. Coach Brian Schottenheimer.
6: Yeah, I thought overall we were really, as a football team, we were pretty poor. Just give Coach Harbaugh and his team a bunch of credit. They were the more physical team tonight. That's certainly not our standard. That's certainly not how we see our identity playing. They shoved us around in the running game. We couldn't get the running game going on offense. Situationally, they were outstanding. Did a really good job of keeping the ball away from us in the second half. You know, I think they had the ball for 36 minutes, 40 seconds. So, you know, this is a humbling business. You know, we got humbled tonight, and that's what I told the guys. We lost mile one of a 17-mile marathon, and we have to be better, and we will be better. The only way to do that is a long time. So maybe, but right now this one feels pretty bad. Just because at the end of the day, again, you know, we just didn't perform the way we're capable of playing. You know, we didn't play defense the way we're capable of playing. We didn't play offense in the first half the way we're capable of playing. You know, we dropped the ball. You know, the one positive thing I think we did take some great shots on the ball, Todd, you know, but the ball just didn't bounce our way. Caleb had an awesome, you know, strip sack fumble and goes right to their guy. And, you know, we strip a ball, scatterbone, and it bounces right back to him. That was one of the few positives that we did. But, you know, we're not going to panic. You know, this is a long season. And we know we're not going to go undefeated. That's real. But that's not the biggest issue we have. The biggest issue, we have to coach and play better.
1: And as for what he saw on defense?
6: Every day we went against them in practice. You know, the defense that we saw in practice was not what we saw tonight. But you know what? The offense wasn't the offense that we saw in practice. We just didn't perform very well. And that starts with me as the head coach. Then it goes to our coaches. But our players. We went into the game this morning, you know, in the team meeting. We talked about discipline. Obviously, we have nine penalties, I think, including one of our most dependable players getting an unsportsmanlike conduct when we're getting ready to try to go in for two and make it a one-score game. We're going for the win. That's not like Javonte. We talked about owning the line of scrimmage. We didn't do that. You know, they ran the ball really well against us. They were the more physical football team. We did not run the ball very well. So there's certainly not a lot of positives. But, again, I'm not going to push the panic button. I know we're better than that. I know the type of men that we have in that room, and they will respond.
1: Dak Prescott, 175 yards, had a couple of touchdown passes, but did throw a pick in the Dallas loss. Cowboys giving up 28 points to the Giants in the season opener. Let down on the defensive side of the ball. ESPN analyst Tim Hasselbeck.
7: All the offseason Dallas talk, it felt like it was making sense this year. You know, we didn't panic week one, but defensively, they didn't rise to the occasion. Of all the work, all the personnel changes, coordinator changes, to make simple mistakes like that at the end of the half, which ultimately ends up being the difference in the football game, kind of a brutal mistake. And I do think it shows you how tight or small the margin of, difference can be in the NFC East now with some of these teams. Just, you know, hey, one bad drive be the difference in a game. That's a division game. That's a big deal when we look at it in the post, you know, later when we're talking about the postseason.
8: What'd you like from Dart tonight?
7: You know, I thought he had command. I thought he looked comfortable. They still ran him some, but it was smart how they ran him. When he scrambled, he got out quickly. I thought ultimately he was pretty good the entire night. And, you know, when you talk about, okay, chemistry between a quarterback and who, you know, his pass catchers, you know, a lot of people are always looking at the receivers. And, hey, it's great to have Malik Nabers back, and it certainly was. But, you know, that was for a first regular season game, quarterback and tight end, that is really promising if you're a Giants fan, just in terms of what it looked like for them, in terms of how they used him, how he went to him as quickly as he did, the different ways they got him the football. And then I do think you have to give the Giants some credit in terms of, I think their pass rush, the Giants' pass rush, I think hurried Dak at times. I think they were concerned about it in terms of how it helped them get guys out. And so ultimately, yeah, it just didn't look like a good matchup for Dallas tonight.
1: And as a result, the Giants come away with the 28-20 win, second straight win against the Cowboys dating back to last season. SportsCenter All Night, ESPN Radio. Speaking of scoring.
9: Second down and one. Oh, DeAndre Swift is back in there. Haven't heard his name in a long time. Swift breaking away from people. 10-5, touchdown. Insult to injury, DeAndre Swift, 28 yards right up the gut, and the Bears continue to pile on.
1: The Bears pile on, they do. It's a 59-37 win over the Panthers. 59 points, time for the second most in a season opener in NFL history. DeAndre Swift, 124 yards rushing and three touchdowns.
10: DeAndre, you were part of NFL history today. This is the highest scoring opener ever. 59 points. They're starting fast, and then there's that. How did you guys get it done?
11: It's a great way to start, but we got so much to clean up. It should have been worse, for real.
10: Should have been worse. How could it have been worse than you and your three rushing touchdowns, Caleb Williams getting in the mix? What more does this offense need to do?
11: Clean up turnovers early, penalties, and things like that. So that's what we can clean up.
10: I want to talk about your quarterback because we know Caleb is a pocket passer by trade. What did you guys learn about a new weapon in this offense, seeing him have a multiple touchdown game on the ground?
11: We always know he can extend plays and do things like that. When it's open up and he got space to run, he's going to make things happen.
10: Your head coach, Ben Johnson, has not been shy about the expectations he has for this offense. He wants to have the highest scoring offense in NFL history. Number one, how much is that emphasized in the building, and what did today do to start accomplishing that feat?
11: I mean, it's not really emphasized too much. He spoke on it once, but we know the possibilities that it can be, but things like that take work. Day in and day out, it's a great way to start, but we got to get back to work and clean those things up.
10: A big weekend for you. You sign your contract extension with the Chicago Bears. Yeah. On Friday, it's your second contract with this team. Why did you want to be here long term?
11: I love the people I work with, the city, playing with Ben, the guys I work with, and it's a great group, man. It's something special. So I let it be known. I want to be here. I don't want to be nowhere else. I'm happy we was able to make something happen, and I love the city of Chicago.
10: Congratulations on that feat, and congratulations on the win.
11: Take care.
1: Chicago pulling away from the Panthers, 59-37. Most points combined in a season opener in NFL history. Bears scoring 59 of them in that offense that wants to put up points this season. ESPN analyst Herm Edwards.
12: It wasn't a fluke last year of the progression in how Caleb Williams played. I think everyone was concerned, can he do that again? When he got Ben Johnson, arrived there, all of a sudden he became a different quarterback. Well, his first game, they scored 59. Now, look, I've been around football a long time. I do know this. Even though they scored 59 points, they gave up 30-plus points. If you're a defensive coordinator, that's all fun and game. It's all fun because you won. But defensively, you got to fix this. Because their defense last year, they got off the field why they took the ball away. But you can't score 59 points every game and give another team 30.

0: and think, well, we're going to keep winning like that. That's going to come to an end. They've got to fix their defense. Offense, spectacular.
1: Yeah.
0: But they still need to fix the defense.
2: And that can start in week two, perhaps, after a 59-point offensive performance in week one. SportsCenter All Night, ESPN Radio, NFC East, Eagles, Commanders.
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4: Trusted five. Here we go. Two-point conversion to tie the game with 101 to go. In motion, John Bates. Gable's in the gun. White's the back. Two wide receivers to the left. Here's the snap. He's looking. Hit. Flips it to Bates. He's netted the two, and he's stopped. They tried a tight end pass down the middle of the field, and the Eagles did not fall for it.
2: And the Commanders fall short. 24-22, Philly gets the win. Big 100, Eagles' sixth straight win in their season opener. Jalen Hurts improving to 6-0 in season openers. Speaking of quarterbacks, Bengals beat the Buccaneers 33-27. Baker Mayfield, 216 yards passing, but three fumbles in the loss.
5: You know, they did a good job in coverage on that one, but the internal time clock on the last one, just got to check it down. I mean, the guy, linebacker was kind of over Bucky, but if anything, just dirted his feet. You know, there's, the first strip sack, getting out of the pocket, just got to know that there's somebody behind you at that point, trying to extend and make a play, but keeping two hands on it as long as possible, and that goes for the last one as well. And then the one in the red zone, obviously a killer, takes away points, and they go down and score a touchdown, but was trying to get two hands on it at that point in transition, but did not get the ball high enough for ball security. So it's, this one falls on me. I mean, they had, I think, 17 points alone off my turnovers. Turns out to be a one score game, 6 points. So it's offensively, it's frustrating when, you know, when you do something like that, when you're moving the ball up and down the field. But if we get that fixed, I get that fixed, make those corrections, and we'll be all right.
2: Baker Mayfield and the Bucs with the season opening loss. Joe Burrow, 25 of 35, 254 yards, touchdown and an interception. Total QBR of 76 in the Cincinnati win. 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
6: The Raiders are going to go to 1-0. They did a season ago on the road with a win up in New England. Clint Kubiak is going to get his first career win as a head coach.
2: 27-13, the final. Raiders get the victory. Second straight season opening win. Heard it here. Football Sunday on ESPN Radio. Chris Carlin, Kelly Stauffer have the call for us.
6: Thank you, Jay. Here in Las Vegas, the Raiders open the season with a win 27-13 over the Miami Dolphins. And for the Raiders, it's supposed to be about the future. The number one overall pick, Fernando Mendoza, but he's not playing yet. And instead, some of the old vets got it done. Kirk Cousins with three touchdown passes. And what do you know? Max Crosby, who was traded and then not traded in the offseason, 1.5 sacks today, Kelly Stauffer.
7: Yeah, traded, not traded, and apparently there was another trade that was proposed and Max Crosby vetoed it, but you see the picture kind of coming into focus for the Raiders. Maybe a little ahead of schedule, honestly. I think offensively, Kubiak brought his offense from Seattle. That worked obviously very well. Kirk Cousins is kind of the placeholder currently for Fernando Mendoza. Was very efficient in the first half, got a little off bubble in the second half, but it's the run game. A healthy Ashton Jeanty being supplemented by Mike Washington and an offensive line that looks completely different than what we saw here, you know, last season. Defensively, they know what they're doing. They can get pressure on the football. So, obviously, the Raiders are on track. And Jeff Hafley, first-year coach in this league, just have some work to do, but they're incredibly young.
6: Jeanty finishes today with 102 yards rushing, but he also had a couple of touchdown receptions, six catches overall for 45 yards as the Raiders come away with the 27-13 win over the Miami Dolphins in week one. For Kelly Stauffer, I'm Chris Garland right here on your home for the Football Sunday Game of the Week, ESPN Radio. Let's go back to Jay Reynolds in the studio.
2: All right, Chris. Cardinals, a 26-14 win over the Chargers, second straight season opening win for Arizona. Coach Mike LaFleur.
8: Yeah, it's
1: I'm proud of them. You know, obviously, you know, it is what it is. Like, the noise is the noise, and that's what makes this league awesome, too, that there's that much people that care about it. But I just thought our defense just was resilient. They go down, and, you know, that was a good first drive by

0: Jets with a 23-10 win over the Titans. Coach Aaron Glenn, back to calling plays.
1: I mean, it's something that I miss doing. It's collective effort. You know, I think everybody, the whole staff, did an outstanding job of each situation. Everybody needs to be the head coach of those situations. And those men did a really good job of collecting information, giving me the information that they have, and then me, you know, just figuring out how we want to get ready to attack this team. I think Duke did a really good job when I have to do other things to be able to hold down the fort and make sure that he continued to game plan and process the right way. And I've said this before, man, he knows exactly how I think. He knows his defense like the back of his hand. And I feel no pressure when I have to leave and do something else and allow him to be able to run the show. So, again, man, we have so many things that we got to clean up, but this is a good start for us.
0: Geno Smith, 215 yards, 19 of 24 completions as the Jets get the win over the Titans, 23-10. Super Bowl favorites are banged up. That's next. SportsCenter All Night continues. 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
2: Has his U.S. Open title.
3: Does he know it's over?
2: He doesn't know it's over. Yes, he can now celebrate. He was so locked down. Oh, my God. Zverev, the major force in men's tennis for 2026.
1: Alexander Zverev, the top seed at the U.S. Open, with a four-set win over American Ben Shelton to capture his second career major title. He also won the French Open this year. His second major, first at the U.S. Open. Ben Shelton coming up short.
4: Disappointed with how today went. Happy with how I fought throughout the week, 2 weeks. Excited with the progress that I feel that I've made. But, this one stings 100%. And, it's on to the next. Try to keep getting better and show up in Australia even stronger than I showed up here.
1: For Shelton, he's the first American man to win a set in a major final since Andy Roddick in 2009 at Wimbledon. But Ben Shelton winds up losing to Zverev in four sets. SportsCenter All Night, ESPN Radio. Back to the NFL. Rams defensive end Myles Garrett will have arthroscopic surgery on his knee and be placed on injured reserve. Our Adam Schefter finding that out on Sunday. Garrett, the reigning NFL Defensive Player of the Year. He'll miss at least the next four games. ESPN analyst Herm Edwards.
5: You talk about Super Bowl favorite. This was all talked about before the season started. Then they played a division opponent, 49ers, and the 49ers beat them. But now Myles Garrett is hurt. So now all of a sudden this team is like, okay, we lost a game that we should have maybe won against a division opponent. One of our better players is hurt. They get Aaron Donald back. He's not going to play for at least a couple more weeks. So now this Ram team defensively finds themselves with a couple holes in it. But you can't panic. It's only week one, and you got a great head coach. You got an outstanding quarterback in Matthew Stafford. This team has it has a lot of character. So this might have woke them up because everyone was talking about the Rams. Hey, you know what? You have to play the season. You're going to go to the Super Bowl.
6: Yeah.
5: Well, not so fast. They got beat. So now they've been humbled a little bit, and now one of their better players has gotten hurt on defense. They've got to find a way to gather together and win their next game.
1: Rams with that season-opening loss in Australia. As for what we saw stateside on Sunday, John Ryder.
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12: They have to get to the 38. Hurts again in the goal. Hurts back. Hurts looking. Hurts fires. Complete. Got a first down and more. It's gone at the 10.
0: Three.
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13: Rush in the shotgun. Gets a snap. Back to pass. Looking, throws out to the right. It's picked off by TJ Watt. Left up. Made the grab. Gets back on his feet. TJ Watt rumbling in for his first career touchdown. TJ Watt for the Pittsburgh Steelers touchdown.
9: It goes overtime in Detroit. The Saints making a massive comeback, and they could knock off the Lions with a two-point conversion. Here's what happened. The final call on 97.1 The Ticket.

0: Shuck's going to work out of the gun. Leans in. There's the snap. Shuck looks. Shuck pumps. Now he throws. End zone. And it is incomplete. Yes. Ball game over. Detroit Lions win. Saints went for the victory. Lions come up with a play at the end when they absolutely had to have it.
1: Number one.
2: The JR Top Sound, a wild back-and-forth thriller between the Bills and Texans. And this play would end up being the game winner. The call on 97 Rock.
3: Allen in the shotgun. Here's the snap. Four-man rush back to pass. Fires. Looking down on a post. Complete for the touchdown. Joshua Palmer with a game-changing play. Joshua Palmer played in the game here last year, and he was far from healthy. A non-factor. He comes up with the play of the game.
2: A lot of focus on the quarterbacks in week one, and that included the Browns quarterback, Deshaun Watson, 205 yards passing, but the Browns trailed 24-0 at the half in week one. Jaguars, a 34-10 win over Cleveland, second largest week one win in franchise history for Jacksonville. On the road in the New York area, didn't go as planned. That's next. 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
2: Dart takes the snap, hands it off for Scataboo. He's following Likely and walks in for the touchdown untouched.
1: We had a thriller in Philly.
3: It's looking. It's fires. 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Got a first down and goal. It's got it.
1: Josh Allen and the Bills end their drought in Houston.
4: There's the snap. Four-man rush, back to pass. Fires, looking down on a post. Complete for the touchdown.
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5: 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And, of course, a number of storylines in the NFL heading into this season. Could the Rams stay healthy enough to play on their home field for the Super Bowl? Will the Browns' quarterback situation be the correct call? How much will the Bears score this season? We also saw the Dallas Cowboys make moves this offseason, positioning themselves to be a contender in the NFC. Teddy Bruschi on Sunday NFL Countdown even taking Dallas as his team to represent the NFC in the Super Bowl. Cowboys opening their season on the road in the Meadowlands. The New York City area, of course, capping a weekend of remembrance for September 11th. Plenty of emotions there. Add to that a division rivalry in primetime to open the season. So that made for quite the showdown.
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3: Mooney in motion to the right. Neighbors in the left slot. Dart back to throw. Protection holds. Fires to the end zone. Likely's there. Touchdown, Giants! That's why they brought Isaiah Likely here. A 15-yard touchdown catch. And the Giants turn the Prescott interception into a touchdown and have the lead.
6: Second and goal at the two. Berrios in motion. They fake the handoff to him. Dart rolls right. Throws it to Likely to the right. He dives for the goal line. Touchdown, Giants!
3: Likely second touchdown catch of the ball game, and on the opening possession of the third quarter, the Giants methodically drive down the field and score their third touchdown of the game, a second touchdown pass for Jackson Dart.
5: Bob Papa, WFAN, New York, up 21-7 at that point in the third. They cap a 12-play drive spanning 8 minutes with that touchdown. Dallas would answer with its own 12-play touchdown drive, pulling back within 21-14. Then the Giants, a 13-play touchdown drive. Dallas answers with another touchdown drive of their own. Ultimately, though, not good enough.
3: Dart takes a final knee. Jackson Dart, John Harbaugh, the Giant run game and the defense let the celebration begin on opening night as the Giants defeat the Dallas Cowboys. The final score, 28-20.
5: WFAN, 28-20. Giants winning at home, their first season opening win since 2022. They scored 28 points in doing it, most points in any season opening game since 2013. John Harbaugh with a win in his Giants coaching debut.
7: It was incredible. The stadium was unbelievable. You know, it was everything that you would think, but it was more than I thought. It was really something, man. I want us to play well enough that we can create that atmosphere every single week here going forward throughout the season. That's up to us. That's our job as coaches and players to create a football team good enough to deserve that type of a stadium every time we play.
5: Jackson Dart, 230 yards passing and three touchdowns. Also ran for 54 yards in Harbaugh's win.
8: It was huge. I just think that we have so much respect for Coach Harbs, and this team will do whatever he says because we have all the faith in him that he's going to put us in the best situation to win. So, you know, the identity of a team starts at the top, and it starts with how he's conducted himself, with how he's, you know, created a tough team, and you know, we want to take that on our shoulders, and we're bought into what his plan is week in and week out.
5: Jackson Dart, second career game with three touchdown passes, first Giants quarterback with three touchdown passes in their season opener since Eli Manning in 2016 at Dallas. Cowboys 0-1 for a second straight season. Dak Prescott, two touchdown passes
1: and an interception in the season opening loss.
9: Yeah, I mean, it sucks to lose. Damn sure sucks to lose the first one to this team, a division game, but still optimistic. That doesn't change our goals, doesn't change how we feel about our team. As I said, credit to those guys that they beat us tonight. This is a marathon, though. It's a long season, and we're going to respond. We've got great leaders, and I feel confident in just even the message and the feel in the locker room after that. Yeah, guys are pissed off. Nobody's more disappointed than the players in that locker room and the coaches and everybody that put this game plan together and attempted to go out there and execute it and failed to do so. And as I said, credit to those guys. They'll have to see us again, and we've got to turn the page and got another division game next week at home.
1: Dallas opened last year with a loss in Philadelphia, opened this year with a division loss on the road at the Giants. SportsCenter All Night, ESPN Radio.
10: Let's kick off. Let's play NFL football today. Here's Caleb Williams looking to throw across his body for the end zone. It is caught for the touchdown. Don't give it to him again. Williams throws. Caught for the touchdown. And the Bears are in business.
1: Bears coach Ben Johnson this summer saying he wanted to be the NFL's highest scoring offense ever. Oh, they scored in week one.
10: Williams takes the snap, looking right. Pump now looking left. Pocket collapses. Somehow he escapes. 30, letting running room. 20, 15, 10, 5. Quarter of the end zone. Touchdown. Caleb Williams, untouched, into the end zone. It's a 30-yard touchdown run for the Bears quarterback, and wow.
11: Second down and one.
10: Oh, DeAndre Swift is back in there. Haven't heard his name in a long time. Swift breaking away from people. 10-5, touchdown. Insult to injury, DeAndre Swift. 28 yards right up the gut, and the Bears continue to pile on.
1: Williams and Swift, first Bears duo with at least two touchdowns each since 1988. Bears go on to a 59-37 win over Carolina, combined 96 points in this one. Bears had 59 of them. You heard it here on ESPN Radio. Back to Charlotte for our crew, Steve Levy, Harry Douglas. Steve?
10: Jay, thanks very much. We saw history here in Charlotte, North Carolina, and the home team would have preferred they did not, because the Bears came into town and walloped the Panthers 59-37, over 1,000 yards total offense in a game. I was going to say, you know, have you been part of something like this? But nobody's ever been part of this on an opening game. So what's going to be your takeaway in a mountain of numbers and stats? What's your takeaway from this one?
12: This Bears offense, they were stellar. Started off slow in the first possession, but after that, they really found their groove. They ran the football effectively, Steve. You know, anytime you can rush for 291 yards and six rushing touchdowns, now you look at your pass game and it's going to marry your run game. Caleb Williams really jumped off to me. Seeing it on TV is one thing, but also witnessing that in person is a whole nother dimension. And some of the throws that he's able to make and extension of plays, keeping his eyes downfield, but knowing when to rush the football as well. He had two rushing touchdowns in this matchup. So the sky's the limit for this young man. He will be able to accomplish anything in this league throughout the duration of his career that he sets his mind to. That's how talented he is. And when you have a head coach that's your offensive play caller, that's going to demand excellence within everything that you do. And Ben Johnson talked about it. This offseason, leading up to training camp, taking more onus of doing the little things in the correct manner. And then his teammates have followed, and it showed out here in week one versus Carolina.
10: Yeah, Caleb feels like the next face of the NFL. If he wants to be that, he's already on the cover of Madden, so there's that. Bears will go home for a three-game homestand, which is very rare, off a road win here. They get the Vikings, Eagles, and Jets all in a row at home. A quick thought on Carolina. They go to Atlanta next week. Slow starts have been an issue for the Panthers, for Bryce Young as well. Tough to get off to a slower start than giving up 59 and losing at home.
12: Yeah, so in this league, if you can't stop the run, you don't stand a chance on Sundays or whatever day you may be playing. So you got to get that corrected. You have to have rush integrity. Make sure you have contain on the edges. But I love the way Bryce Young played. And then also Jalen Coker, a young wide receiver in this league. He showed that promise a season ago. He has brought that momentum from 2025 into this season, and he had a solid day.
1: And it was a big scoring day for the Bears, 59 points in their win over the Panthers. SportsCenter All Night, ESPN Radio. Packers had a 22-10 lead on Minnesota in week one. Had
11: high formation behind Wentz, 3rd and 5 from the Packers 9, milking a 10-point lead. And Carson fakes a toss left to Jones, throws to Jefferson, caught at the 5, reaches for the end zone.
1: KFAN, Vikings Radio Network. Vikings scoring 29 unanswered points to end the game and beat the Packers 39-22. They do it with Carson Wentz running the offense. Kyler Murray injured on the Vikings' third drive of the game, leaves with a concussion. ESPN analyst Herm Edwards.
13: Well, this is why they went and got Carson Wentz, right? Yeah. I mean, he played on the Super Bowl team with the Eagles, and Kevin O'Connell is the quarterback. He played quarterback in college at San Diego State, by the way. So he understood, I got to get another guy. Everybody was probably wondering, why did he bring Carson Wentz in here? Well, Carson Wentz had to go in the game and might have to play for an extended period of time. A veteran guy, has played a lot of football. Game's not too big for him. He can run the offense. This was a big win for the Vikings after they lose their quarterback in the first quarter.
14: For the foreseeable, it seems like it is Carson Wentz. How does that shift KOC's game plan for this offense, what he had envisioned it would be with Kyler Murray as his QB1?
13: Well, Kyler Murray is a twitchy quarterback. You just can't keep him in the pocket. You got to move him some. You can use him as a runner. Carson Wentz, he's going to play in the pocket. He's going to look at your defense, know where to go with the football, use the running game a little bit more play action with Carson Wentz, right? So it's a different style. But Kevin O'Connell, as I said before, he played quarterback. So he understands the mindset of the quarterback he has right now. I got to shift my offense to his skill set.
1: Wentz, the first player to throw multiple touchdown passes off the bench in his team's season opener since Gardner Minshew came in for Nick Foles for the Jags in 2019. Vikings rally for the 39-22 win over the Packers. Speaking of teams that had leads, Lions. They were up 21-0 on the Saints in the third, but they needed overtime. Saints scored in overtime. A PAT would tie it up.
15: Allen in the shotgun. Here's Shuck's going to work out of the gun. Leans in. There's the snap. Shuck looks. Shuck pumps. Now he throws. End zone. And it is incomplete. Full game over. Detroit Lions win. Saints went for the victory. Lions come up with a play at the end when they absolutely had to have it. They went back corner to Lance that time. The Lions had the coverage. Throw was a little bit high as well. And the Lions come out of here with a win.
1: 31-30 the final. 97 won the ticket. Lions led 21-0 in the third, allowed 30 points after halftime in a win for the first time in franchise history. Bills and Texans in a good one.
15: Allen in the shotgun. Here's the snap. Four-man rush back to pass. Fires. Looking down on a post. Complete for the touchdown. Joshua Palmer with a game-changing play. Joshua Palmer played in the game here last year, and he was far from healthy. A non-factor. He comes up with the play of the game.
1: Bills 36-31 win over the Texans. Josh Allen, 2 touchdown passes, 2 rushing touchdowns as well. 9th career game with multiple passing and rushing touchdowns. ESPN analyst Tim Hasselbeck.
16: We have said it for years and talked about Josh Allen's amazing, puts on the cape. But really what will make them better is if they have some balance, if they can run the football, if they can do that stuff. And then we saw it at times with James Cook. Really, when Joe Brady, you know, started calling the plays, it was like, hey, they're running the football more. Mm-hmm. And I'm not saying it's bad to give Josh Allen the ball in crunch time. He's incredible. Of that stuff. But it's a long season. Every year it seems like, you know, because of the way he plays, foot, ankle, elbow, there's something. I worry about a team that I think has Super Bowl aspirations to think that, hey, you're always going to rely on him to run the football, whatever it may be. And I just thought that was unique at 1:10 Eastern that he's running the football on a design run.
1: Third time with 2 touchdown passes and 2 rushing touchdowns in a season opener. He's done it in each of the last 3 seasons. Sports Center all night, ESPN Radio to baseball. There's still one team in the American League that has clinched a playoff berth. That's the Rays. And on Sunday, they pound the Astros.
17: Payoff coming to Jonathan. Swinging a ball, lifted in the other way to fairly deep left. Trammell to the corner, now at the wall, leaps, and this ball is gone. Jonathan Arondo with an opposite field homer. He just cleared the fence and left. It's his 20th, and it is 8-0 Rays now in the fourth inning.
5: 620 WDAE. Tampa Bay goes on to a 14-4 win over Houston. Tampa Bay remaining four ahead of the Yankees for first in the AL East. Yankees with a 2-0 shutout of the Mets in the Subway Series in New York. Yankees' 14th shutout this season. As for the Astros, their lead over the Rangers in the AL West is one. Texas hangs on for a 7-6 win over the Diamondbacks. Corey Seager with a homer for the fourth time in seven games. AL Central, tightest division in baseball. White Sox just limping along.
17: Or Soriano saying, I don't want to throw anything but a strike.
18: The pitch. Hit in the air to center. This should do it. Church in under it. And he's got it. Sox come up short. They leave the bases loaded in the ninth. Cardinals 3. Sox won the final.
5: ESPN 1000. White Sox lose again. They've dropped 10 of the last 14, and the Guardians take advantage.
18: Juan swings. Hits one high. Hits one deep to right. Keisho back looking up. It is gone. Steven Kwan with a leadoff home run. He is third of the year. And it's 1-0 Cleveland on a towering homer to right.
5: Tom Hamilton, WTAM, leadoff homer for Kwan. Cleveland goes out to a 9-2 win. They're now within a half game of the White Sox. Guardians, White Sox begin a three-game set today in Cleveland. L.A. with a change of heart. That's next. Sports Center All Night continues. It's ESPN Radio.
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29: It had not occurred to me until watching that game that you could make a stadium circular.
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29: I was like, oh, okay.
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30: Yeah, you said to me, hey, build, design the stadium. I don't even need the what's the thing that you draw the radius with? What's
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30: that
29: off deal? A bad start.
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29: I do,
30: right?
29: The thing you put the pin down and then and then it goes around the perfect circle.
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2: The NBA has stripped the Clippers of 5 first-round picks and fined owner Steve Ballmer $30 million for circumventing the salary cap.
3: I commend them for doing it because, partner, you got busted.
4: Do you know that can set your organization back a very, very long time?
1: 5 first-rounders, suspensions, fines for salary cap circumvention. NBA came down hard on the Clippers. The franchise was ticked. Now, Clippers owner Steve Ballmer is accepting the punishments. When the penalties came down, Clippers were hot. They vowed to fight, quote, through every avenue available to us. But that same day, a week and a half ago, ESPN's Brian Windhorst.
5: There was, to use a legal term, a preponderance of evidence in this report. It was very compelling. There may not have been a direct smoking gun, but reading through this, it was incredibly thorough and, frankly, incredibly damning. The Clippers have essentially said that they acted as middlemen and followed the rules. The investigators believe, in fact, that they flagrantly did not follow the rules and smashed the rules to smithereens. If you were asking me, I would accept the punishment. They can instantaneously recoup 2 first-round draft picks for Kawhi Leonard. The second thing is, this has often been compared to what happened with the Minnesota Timberwolves with Joe Smith back in 2000. In that case, the Timberwolves cooperated, and a year later they were given back a first-round pick, and 2 years later they were given back another first-round pick. The first pick isn't being taken until 2029. They have 3 years to try to position themselves to absorb it, but they're going to have to get past their anger, and right now it's very, very hot.
1: That was a week and a half ago, and Sunday, Steve Ballmer with a statement, quote, "This has been a very difficult time for everybody associated with the Clippers, and for that, I have sincere regrets." He would go on to apologize and accept responsibility. Quote, "We are committed to putting this chapter behind us. We have communicated to the NBA. We are complying with the penalties, have paid the fine. We're moving forward." Back to the NFL. Ravens, Colts.
6: Turn again. Henry works outside. It's a foot race, and he'll win it. The third touchdown of the day for Derrick Henry. It's a Kings hat trick, and the Ravens find the end zone again.
7: I'll tell you what, when Derrick Henry saw Sauce Gardner, no disrespect to Sauce Gardner, but he's a corner in the National Football League, he was like, oh, he ain't tackling me.
1: WBAL with the call, Ravens 41-23 over the Colts. Derrick Henry, 144 yards rushing and 3 touchdowns. Ravens as a team, 506 yards, most in a game since 2024. Quarterback Lamar Jackson.
8: Same thing that I was saying preseason when Jordan Snoop was in. You know, same thing, guys getting open, time and aspect with the offense, guys flying around, receivers doing a great job, offensive line playing a great game, you know, made my job a lot easier. And Deck, man, shout out to Deck because he was dialing it up.
1: Lamar Jackson, 324 yards passing, 40 yards rushing, and a touchdown on the ground. 324 yards, most yards passing he's had in a game since 2024. ESPN analyst Herm Edwards.
9: Well, he looked like an MVP candidate today. And that is a Lamar Jackson we've seen before. And obviously the running game sets up everything in their offense. And I thought they played outstanding football. You know, this is a different football team. They scored 31 points in the first half. So this game was under control in the beginning. They ran the ball. Lamar threw the ball. I mean, they look like a team that, okay, these are the Ravens, right? This is what we're used to seeing. And their defense played fairly well. But a lot of yards. They would have had over 500 yards of offense. Hard to lose when you got that much offense.
1: Colts allowing 41 points. Daniel Jones, first game since suffering a torn Achilles in week 14. 166 yards passing, touchdown, and an interception. Defense coming up big for the Steelers late.
10: I'm going to call it 2nd and 10 here. Rush in the shotgun. Gets a snap. Back to pass. Looking, throws out to the right. And it's picked off by T.J. Watt. Left up. Made the grab. Gets back on his feet. T.J. Watt rumbling in for his first career touchdown. T.J. Watt for the Pittsburgh Steelers touchdown.
1: Pick six stealing. Sealing it for the Steelers. WDVE with the call for T.J. Watt, his 10th career interception.
11: I was a tight end in college. I don't know. I don't do jugs. I don't do a lot of, I just try to, in practice, tip passes as much as I can, just trying to be as ball aware as possible. But no, I don't practice stuff like that. I just try to be as ball aware as possible.
1: Steelers get the 20-13 win over the Falcons. Aaron Rodgers, 24 of 40 for 221 yards and a touchdown. But the game was sealed by the defense.
12: Unbelievable. We were just talking about literally seconds before how great of a game he was having and what an impact he's had. And we were laughing about something that happened in practice the previous week involving, you know, this week involving him. And then that happens, and then he falls down and then gets up. And I'm thinking they're just running off because he's gotten tagged off. I didn't realize he even scored. What an incredible, incredible play.
1: Steelers get the win by a touchdown over the Falcons. Falcons snapping a four-game win streak. Had been tied for their longest over the last 10 seasons. Week one wrapping up tonight. Chiefs, Broncos. Earlier on ESPN Radio, I'm Mark Zeno.
13: Patrick Mahomes in his career against Denver, guys. 14-2. Patrick Mahomes has never lost at home to the Denver Broncos in his career. Now, last year in the final week of the season, the Broncos beat the Chiefs in Kansas City, but remember, no Mahomes in that game because of the injury. So, I for one am with you, Gerard Cherry, and I am on an island because everybody who I know who is sharp in the betting world loves Kansas City tomorrow night. I circled this game the day the schedule came out and said Broncos are winning that game.
1: Patrick Mahomes returning from his knee injury. 8 o'clock Eastern, ABC, ESPN, the Manning cast, you name it. SportsCenter All Night continues. It's ESPN Radio.
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1: Alexander Zverev wins the U.S. Open title with a win over Ben Shelton. Guardians win, White Sox lose again, so it's now a half game separating the top two teams in the AL Central. Giants open with a win at home on Sunday Night Football.
2: They bullied this Dallas team.
3: And tonight, the standard was not met.
4: Yeah, guys are pissed off. Nobody's more disappointed than the players in that locker room and the coaches and everybody that put this game plan together.
1: Giants with a 28-20 win over the Cowboys at the Meadowlands, their first season-opening win since 2022. Giants with 28 points in the season opener, and they get the win over Dallas. Jackson Dart throws for 230 yards and three touchdowns, also runs for 54 yards in the win.
5: I felt very comfortable. I thought that we just did a really good job of staying in progress throughout the game, whether it was the run game, whether it was the pass game. I thought our O-line just played their ass off, and that just helped everything around. So, really just happy with how the offense executed. Thought Nags called an awesome game, and I thought the guys just played really hard. So, made my job a lot easier, and guys all over the place made a ton of plays. So, was happy about that.
1: Jackson Dart with his second career game with three touchdown passes. Two of them go to Isaiah Likely, Malik Nabers. Making the start, six catches, 69 yards, his first game since week four of last year with the torn ACL. Cam Scadaboo returns, 81 yards, and a touchdown, his first game since week eight after that ankle fracture. Cowboys losing to the Giants. They're 0-1 for a second straight season, losing to a divisional opponent. Coach Brian Schottenheimer.
6: As a football team, we were pretty poor. Just give Coach Harbaugh and his team a bunch of credit. They were the more physical team tonight. That's certainly not our standard. That's certainly not how we see our identity playing. They shoved us around in the running game. We couldn't get the running game going on offense. Situationally, they were outstanding. Did a really good job of keeping the ball away from us in the second half. I think they had the ball for 36 minutes, 40 seconds. So, this is a humbling business. We got humbled tonight, and that's what I told the guys. We lost mile one of a 17-mile marathon, and we have to be better, and we will be better. The only way to do that is get back to work. Been around a long time, so maybe, but right now this one feels pretty bad. Just because at the end of the day, again, we just didn't perform the way we're capable of playing. We didn't play defense the way we're capable of playing. We didn't play offense in the first half the way we're capable of playing. We dropped the ball. The one positive thing I think we did take some great shots on the ball, Todd, but the ball just didn't bounce our way. Caleb had an awesome, strip sack fumble and goes right to their guy, and we strip a ball, Scatterbone, and bounces it right back to him. That was one of the few positives that we did, but we're not going to panic. This is a long season, and we know we're not going to go undefeated. That's real, but that's not the biggest issue we have. The biggest issue, we have to coach and play better.
1: Dak Prescott throws for 175 yards and a couple of touchdowns. Did have an interception, snapping a four-game streak without an interception. Speaking of defensive performances, the Giants getting the interception there. As for Dallas's defense, ESPN's Tim Hasselbeck.
7: All the offseason Dallas talk, it felt like it was making sense this year. We didn't panic week one, but defensively, they didn't rise to the occasion. Of all the work, all the personnel changes, coordinator changes, to make simple mistakes like that at the end of the half, which ultimately ends up being the difference in the football game, kind of a brutal mistake. And I do think it shows you how tight or small the margin of difference can be in the NFC East now with some of these teams. Just one bad drive be the difference in a game that's a division game. That's a big deal when we look at it in the post. Later when we're talking about the postseason.
8: What'd you like from Dart tonight?
7: I thought he had command. I thought he looked comfortable. They still ran him some, but it was smart how they ran him. When he scrambled, he got out quickly. But ultimately, he was pretty good the entire night. And, when you talk about, chemistry between a quarterback and who his pass catchers, a lot of people are always looking at the receivers. And, hey, it's great to have Malik Nabers back, and it certainly was. But, that was, for a first regular season game, quarterback and tight end, that is really promising if you're a Giants fan, just in terms of what it looked like for them, in terms of how they used him, how he went to him as quickly as he did, the different ways they got him the football. And then I do think you have to give the Giants some credit in terms of, I think their pass rush, the Giants' pass rush, I think hurried Dak at times. I think they were concerned about it in terms of how it helped them get guys out. And so ultimately, yeah, it just didn't look like a good matchup for Dallas tonight.
1: And the Giants get the division win in week one. Speaking of that division, Eagles and Commanders came down to the end.
9: Angle routes to Stephon Diggs here.
10: First and five. Here we go. Two-point conversion to tie the game with 101 to go. In motion, John Bates. Gable's in the gun. White's the back. Two wide receivers to the left. Here's the snap. He's looking. Yep. Flips it to Bates. He's netted the two and he stopped. They tried a tight end pass down the middle of the field, and the Eagles did not fall for it.
1: Washington comes up short. Eagles with a 24-22 win over the Commanders. Their sixth consecutive win in a season opener. Jalen Hurts improving to 6-0 in season openers, extending the longest active streak in the NFL by a starting quarterback. SportsCenter All Night, ESPN Radio. One of the eye-popping numbers from week one. The 59 points that the Bears hung on Carolina.
11: Second down and one.
10: Oh, DeAndre Swift is back in there. Haven't heard his name in a long time.
11: Swift breaking away from people. 10-5, touchdown. Insult to injury, DeAndre Swift. 28 yards right up the gut. And the Bears continue to pile on.
1: Steve Levy calling it here on ESPN Radio. Bears a 59-37 win over the Panthers, a combined 96 points in this game, most in a season opener in NFL history. Bears had six rushing touchdowns, a total of 59 points. DeAndre Swift had three of those touchdowns, 124 yards rushing in the win. He spoke with our Courtney Cronin on Football Sunday on ESPN Radio.
12: DeAndre, you were part of NFL history today. This is the highest scoring opener ever, 59 points. They're starting fast, and then there's that. How did you guys get it done?
13: It's a great way to start, but we got so much to clean up. It should have been worse, for real, for real.
12: Should have been worse. How could it have been worse than you and your three rushing touchdowns, Caleb Williams getting in the mix? What more does this offense need to do?
13: Clean up, turnovers early, penalties, just things like that. So that's what we can clean up.
12: I want to talk about your quarterback because we know Caleb is a pocket passer by trade. What did you guys learn about a new weapon in this offense, seeing him have a multiple touchdown game on the ground?
13: We always know he can extend plays and do things like that. When it's open up and he got space to run, he's going to make things happen.
12: Your head coach, Ben Johnson, has not been shy about the expectations he has for this offense. He wants to have the highest scoring offense in NFL history. Number one, how much is that emphasized in the building, and what did today do to start accomplishing that feat?
13: I mean, it's not really emphasized too much. He spoke on it once, but we know the possibilities that it can be, but things like that take work. Day in and day out, it's a great way to start, but we got to get back to work and clean those things up.
12: A big weekend for you. You sign your contract extension with the Chicago Bears. Yeah. On Friday, it's your second contract with this team. Why did you want to be here long term?
13: I love the people I work with, the city, playing with Ben, the guys I work with, and it's a great group, man. It's something special. So I let it be known. I want to be here. I don't want to be nowhere else. I'm just happy we was able to make something happen, and I love the city of Chicago.
12: Congratulations on that feat, and congratulations on the win.
13: Take care.
1: Bears with the big win in week number one. Williams and Swift, first Bears duo with at least two rushing touchdowns each since 1988. Bears making good on their promise to score a lot of points. ESPN analyst Herm Edwards.
14: It wasn't a fluke last year of the progression in how Caleb Williams played. I think everyone was concerned, can he do that again? When he got Ben Johnson, arrived there, all of a sudden he became a different quarterback. Well, his first game, they scored 59. Now, look, I've been around football a long time. Mm-hmm. I do know this. Even though they scored 59 points, they gave up 30-plus points. If you're a defensive coordinator, that's all fun and game. It's all fun because you won. But defensively, you got to fix this. Because their defense last year, they got off the field why they took the ball away. But you can't score 59 points every game and give another team 30 and think, well, we're going to keep winning like that. That's going to come to an end. They've got to fix their defense. Offense, spectacular.
1: Yeah.
14: But they still need to fix the defense.
1: And the Bears with the 59-37 win over the Panthers. Most points Carolina scored in a season opening game in franchise history. Bengals a 33-27 win over the Buccaneers. Baker Mayfield, three fumbles in the loss.
15: You know, they did a good job in coverage on that one. But the internal time clock on the last one. Just got to check it down. I mean, the guy, linebacker was kind of over Bucky, but if anything, just dirted his feet. You know, there's, down this the first strip sack, getting out of the pocket, just got to know that there's somebody behind you at that point, trying to extend and make a play, but keeping two hands on it as long as possible, and that goes for the last one as well. And then the one in the red zone, obviously a killer, takes away points, and they go down and score a touchdown, but was trying to get two hands on it at that point in transition, but did not get the ball high enough for ball security. So it's this one falls on me. I mean, they had, I think, 17 points alone off my turnovers. Turns out to be a one score game, 6 points. So it's offensively, that's frustrating when, you know, when you do something like that, when you're moving the ball up and down the field. But if we get that fixed, I get that fixed, make those corrections, and we'll be all right.
1: First game with multiple fumbles since joining the Buccaneers in 2023. In Las Vegas, Raiders, Dolphins.
16: The Raiders are going to go to 1-0. They did a season ago on the road with a win up in New England. Clint Kubiak is going to get his first career win as a head coach.
1: Raiders with a 27-13 win over the Dolphins. Second straight season opening win. You heard it here on ESPN Radio. Chris Carlin, Kelly Stauffer had the call for us. Chris?
16: Thank you, Jay. Here in Las Vegas, the Raiders open the season with a win 27-13 over the Miami Dolphins. And for the Raiders, it's supposed to be about the future. The number one overall pick, Fernando Mendoza, but he's not playing yet. And instead, some of the old vets got it done. Kirk Cousins with three touchdown passes. And what do you know? Max Crosby, who was traded and then not traded in the offseason, 1.5 sacks today, Kelly Stauffer.
17: Yeah, traded, not traded, and apparently there was another trade that was proposed and Max Crosby vetoed it, but you see the picture kind of coming into focus for the Raiders. Maybe a little ahead of schedule, honestly. I think offensively, Kubiak brought his offense from Seattle that worked obviously very well. Kirk Cousins is kind of the placeholder currently for Fernando Mendoza. Was very efficient in the first half, got a little off bubble in the second half, but it's the run game. A healthy Ashton Jeanty being supplemented by Mike Washington and an offensive line that looks completely different than what we saw here, you know, last season. Defensively, they know what they're doing. They can get pressure on the football. So, obviously, the Raiders are on track. And Jeff Hafley, first-year coach in this league, just have some work to do, but they're incredibly young.
16: Jeanty finishes today with 102 yards rushing, but he also had a couple of touchdown receptions, six catches overall for 45 yards as the Raiders come away with the 27-13 win over the Miami Dolphins in week one. For Kelly Stauffer, I'm Chris Garland right here on your home for the Football Sunday Game of the Week, ESPN Radio. Let's go back to Jay Reynolds in the studio.
1: All right, Chris. Raiders with the win at home over the Dolphins. Jets a 23-10 win over the Titans. Jets' largest win since week 18 of 2024. Cardinals 26-14 over the Chargers. Coach Mike LaFleur gets a win in his NFL debut.
18: Yeah, it's I'm proud of them. You know, obviously, you know, it is what it is. Like, the noise is the noise, and that's what makes this league awesome, too, that there's that much people that care about it. I just thought our defense just was resilient. They go down, and, you know, that was a good first drive by them. I mean, there was some really good execution, and Justin was able to buy a little bit of time. Tip your cap to them, but I thought our guys did such a good job. You got to think about, you know, inside the 10 stand right there, the turnovers, getting at the quarterback there in the second half. So, just really happy for those guys.
1: Mike LaFleur, first Cardinals head coach to win his NFL debut since Larry Wilson in 1979. SportsCenter All Night, ESPN Radio.
19: From Darrell K. Royal, Texas Memorial Stadium in Austin. Diving for the goal line, Hollywood Smothers. Touchdown, Texas.
20: It wasn't very pretty, but we found a way to win. That's a good team, too.
19: Unbelievable scene here. Knocks off number one.
1: Texas with a stunning comeback this weekend to knock off Ohio State. And the new AP poll Sunday pushes the Buckeyes out of the top five for the first time in two seasons. Oregon, meanwhile, drops 15 spots to number 21, its lowest ranking in 4 years after the road loss to Oklahoma State. ESPN's Heather Dinich.
21: Oregon still has opportunities to impress the selection committee.

0: the program and for himself and to change the narrative and quiet the naysayers about his record against Ohio State and Georgia and Alabama, but because this gives them an early edge in the college football playoff race. And
1: Texas sitting atop the latest AP poll, Georgia number two, Notre Dame, Indiana, Miami, the top five, Ohio State now at number six. The Super Bowl favorites are banged up. That's next. SportsCenter All Night. It's ESPN Radio.
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2: And Ian.
16: 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And it's been mostly pretty in Tampa. I recognize the Bucs aren't in position right now to win a Super Bowl, but that's all the more reason, really, that the Bucs needed to retain Baker's services. I mean, we know these negotiations have two sides of the story. And where was Baker going to go? 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Where the hell were the Bucs going to go and find a quarterback that's so much better than Baker Mayfield?
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2: At long last, Alexander Zverev has his U.S. Open title.
3: Does he know it's over?
2: He doesn't know it's over. Yes, he can now celebrate. He was so locked in.
3: Oh, my God.
2: Zverev, the major force in men's tennis for 2026.
1: Alexander Zverev gets his second career major title. He wins the U.S. Open on Sunday. Also won the French Open this year. Fourth man in the Open era since the 1960s to win his first two majors in the same year. And he does it with a four-set win over American Ben Shelton.
4: Disappointed with how today went. Happy with how I fought throughout the week. 2 weeks. Excited with the progress that I feel that I've made. But this one stings.
1: Despite the loss, Shelton will move from number 9 to a career high number 4 in the world rankings this morning. Rams defensive end Myles Garrett will have arthroscopic surgery on his knee. He'll be placed on injured reserve. Garrett, the reigning NFL Defensive Player of the Year, is going to miss at least the next 4 games. ESPN analyst Herm Edwards.
5: You talk about Super Bowl favorite. This was all talked about before the season started. Then they played a division opponent, 49ers, and the 49ers beat them. But now Myles Garrett is hurt. So now all of a sudden this team is like, okay, we lost a game that we should have maybe won against a division opponent. One of our better players is hurt. They get Aaron Donald back. He's not going to play for at least a couple more weeks. So now this Ram team defensively finds themselves with a couple holes in it.
1: Rams with the season-opening loss in Australia. As for the top sounds from Sunday, John Ryder.
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9: 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Cole going back at the wall. Ball game over. A 2-run walk-off home run for Augustine Ramirez.
0: Number 4.
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10: They have to get to the 38. Hurts again at the goal. Hurts. Back. Hurts looking. Hurts fires. Complete. Got a first down and more. It's Goddard at the 10.
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11: Rush in the shotgun. Gets a snap. Back to pass. Looking, throws out to the right. It's picked off by TJ Watt. Left up. Made the grab. Gets back on his feet. TJ Watt rumbling in for his first career touchdown. TJ Watt for the Pittsburgh Steelers touchdown.
7: It goes overtime in Detroit. The Saints making a massive comeback, and they could knock off the Lions with a 2-point conversion. Here's what happened. The final call on 97-1, the ticket.
12: Shuck's going to work out of the gun. Leans in. There's the snap. Shuck looks. Shuck pumps. Now he throws. End zone, and it is incomplete. Yes. Ball game over. Detroit Lions win. Saints went for the victory. Lions come up with a play at the end when they absolutely had to have it.
0: Number 1.
7: The JR Top Sound, a wild back-and-forth thriller between the Bills and Texans. And this play would end up being the game winner. The call on 97 Rock.
13: Allen in the shotgun. Here's the snap. Four-man rush. Back to pass. Fires. Looking down on a post. Complete for the touchdown. Joshua Palmer with a game-changing play. Joshua Palmer played in the game here last year, and he was far from healthy. A non-factor. He comes up with the play of the game.
1: Josh Allen and the Bills with a big win. Jags with a big win over the Browns, 34-10. Browns trailed 24-0 at the half. Deshaun Watson, 205 yards First game since week seven is Coach Todd Monken.
3: I'd rather just talk about today because I haven't had time to even look at the tape. I mean, I'm sure as hell not firing me. I'm not firing our staff. I'm not getting rid of all of our players. So he happens to be one of 53 and however many practice squad guys we got.
1: And we'll see what happens in the future for Deshaun Watson, ESPN analyst Herm Edwards.
5: Understand this too. Let's be perfectly clear. They're not the favorite to win this division by any stretch of the imagination. The Cleveland Browns, right? But Deshaun Watson has a spotlight on him right now because of things that have happened, right? And so if this continues to go this way, the coach has no choice but to make a decision. Because from there, they got to figure out, is the quarterback of the future here in this locker room, or do we need to draft one?
1: First game in 693 days for Deshaun Watson. Browns with the 34-10 loss to the Jags. Meanwhile, in New York, a little tarnish on the star. That's next at ESPN Radio.
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1: The Giants and Cowboys renew their rivalry at the Meadowlands.
2: 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He's following Likely and walks in for the touchdown untouched.
1: We had a thriller in Philly.
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4: 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Got a first down and more. It's got it.
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4: Here's the snap. Four-man rush, back to pass. Fires, looking down on a post. 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
1: 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And, of course, a number of storylines in the NFL heading into this season. Could the Rams stay healthy enough to play on their home field for the Super Bowl? Will the Browns' quarterback situation be the correct call? How much will the Bears score this season? We also saw the Dallas Cowboys make moves this offseason, positioning themselves to be a contender in the NFC. Teddy Bruschi on Sunday NFL Countdown even taking Dallas as his team to represent the NFC in the Super Bowl. Cowboys opening their season on the road in the Meadowlands. The New York City area, of course, capping a weekend of remembrance for September 11th. Plenty of emotions there. Add to that a division rivalry in primetime to open the season. So that made for quite the showdown.
0: Cowboys at Giants.
3: Mooney in motion to the right. Neighbors in the left slot. Dart back to throw. Protection holds. Fires to the end zone. Likely's there. Touchdown, Giants! That's why they brought Isaiah Likely here. A 15-yard touchdown catch. And the Giants turn the Prescott interception into a touchdown and have the lead.
5: Second and goal at the two. Berrios in motion. They fake the handoff to him. Dart rolls right. Throws it to Likely to the right. He dives for the goal line. Touchdown, Giants!
3: Likely second touchdown catch of the ball game, and on the opening possession of the third quarter, the Giants methodically drive down the field and score their third touchdown of the game, the second touchdown pass for Jackson Dart.
1: Bob Papa, WFAN, New York, up 21-7 at that point in the third. They cap a 12-play drive spanning 8 minutes with that touchdown. Dallas would answer with its own 12-play touchdown drive, pulling back within 21-14. Then the Giants, a 13-play touchdown drive. Dallas answers with another touchdown drive of their own. Ultimately, though, not good enough.
3: Dart takes a final knee. Jackson Dart, John Harbaugh, the Giant run game and the defense let the celebration begin on opening night as the Giants defeat the Dallas Cowboys. The final score, 28-20.
1: WFAN, 28-20. Giants winning at home, their first season opening win since 2022. They scored 28 points in doing it, most points in any season opening game since 2013. John Harbaugh with a win in his Giants coaching debut.
6: It was incredible. The stadium was unbelievable. You know, it was everything that you would think, but it was more than I thought. It was really something, man. I want us to play well enough that we can create that atmosphere every single week here going forward throughout the season. That's up to us. That's our job as coaches and players to create a football team good enough to deserve that type of a stadium every time we play.
1: Jackson Dart, 230 yards passing and three touchdowns. Also ran for 54 yards in Harbaugh's win.
7: It was huge. I just think that we have so much respect for Coach Harbs, and this team will do whatever he says because we have all the faith in him that he's going to put us in the best situation to win. So, he's the identity of a team starts at the top, and it starts with how he's conducted himself, with how he's, you know, created a tough team, and we want to take that on our shoulders, and we're bought into what his plan is week in and week out.
1: Jackson Dart, second career game with three touchdown passes, first Giants quarterback with three touchdown passes in their season opener since Eli Manning in 2016 at Dallas. Cowboys 0-1 for a second straight season. Dak Prescott, two touchdown passes and an interception in the season opening loss.
8: Yeah, I mean, it sucks to lose. Damn sure sucks to lose the first one to this team, a division game, but still optimistic. That doesn't change our goals, doesn't change how we feel about our team. As I said, credit to those guys that they beat us tonight. This is a marathon, though. It's a long season, and we're going to respond. We've got great leaders, and I feel confident in just even the message and the feel in the locker room after that. Yeah, guys are pissed off. Nobody's more disappointed than the players in that locker room and the coaches and everybody that put this game plan together and attempted to go out there and execute it and failed to do so. And as I said, credit to those guys. They'll have to see us again, and we've got to turn the page and got another division game next week at home.
1: Dallas opened last year with a loss in Philadelphia, opened this year with a division loss on the road at the Giants. SportsCenter All Night, ESPN Radio.
9: Let's kick off. Let's play NFL football today. Here's Caleb Williams looking to throw across his body for the end zone. It is caught for the touchdown. Don't give it to him again. Williams throws. Caught for the touchdown. And the Bears are in business.
1: Bears coach Ben Johnson this summer saying he wanted to be the NFL's highest scoring offense ever. Well, they scored in week one.
9: Williams takes the snap, looking right. Pump now looking left. Pocket collapses. Somehow he escapes. 30, lot of running room. 20, 15, 10, 5. Quarter of the end zone. Touchdown. Caleb Williams, untouched, into the end zone. It's a 30-yard touchdown run for the Bears quarterback, and wow.
10: Second down and one. Oh, DeAndre Swift is back in there. Haven't heard his name in a long time.
9: Swift breaking away from people. 10-5, touchdown. Insult to injury, DeAndre Swift. 28 yards right up the gut, and the Bears continue to pile on.
1: Williams and Swift, first Bears duo with at least two touchdowns each since 1988. Bears go on to a 59-37 win over Carolina, combined 96 points in this one. Bears had 59 of them. You heard it here on ESPN Radio. Back to Charlotte for our crew, Steve Levy, Harry Douglas. Steve?
10: Jay, thanks very much. We saw history here in Charlotte, North Carolina, and the home team would have preferred they did not, because the Bears came into town and walloped the Panthers 59-37, over 1,000 yards total offense in a game. I was going to say, you know, have you been part of something like this? But nobody's ever been part of this on an opening game. So what's going to be your takeaway in a mountain of numbers and stats? What's your takeaway from this one?
11: This Bears offense, they were stellar. Started off slow in the first possession, but after that, they really found their groove. They ran the football effectively, Steve. You know, anytime you can rush for 291 yards and six rushing touchdowns, now you look at your pass game and it's going to marry your run game. Caleb Williams really jumped off to me. Seeing it on TV is one thing, but also witnessing that in person is a whole nother dimension. And some of the throws that he's able to make and extension of plays, keeping his eyes downfield, but knowing when to rush the football as well. He had two rushing touchdowns in this matchup. So the sky's the limit for this young man. He will be able to accomplish anything in this league throughout the duration of his career that he sets his mind to. That's how talented he is. And when you have a head coach that's your offensive play caller, that's going to demand excellence within everything that you do. And Ben Johnson talked about it. This offseason, leading up to training camp, taking more onus of doing the little things in the correct manner. And then his teammates have followed, and it showed out here in week one versus Carolina.
10: Yeah, Caleb feels like the next face of the NFL. If he wants to be that, he's already on the cover of Madden, so there's that. Bears will go home for a three-game homestand, which is very rare, off a road win here. They get the Vikings, Eagles, and Jets all in a row at home. A quick thought on Carolina. They go to Atlanta next week. Slow starts have been an issue for the Panthers, for Bryce Young as well. Tough to get off to a slower start than giving up 59 and losing at home.
11: Yeah, so in this league, if you can't stop the run, you don't stand a chance on Sundays or whatever day you may be playing. So you got to get that corrected. You have to have rush integrity. Make sure you have contain on the edges. But I love the way Bryce Young played. And then also Jalen Coker, a young wide receiver in this league. He showed that promise a season ago. He has brought that momentum from 2025 into this season, and he had a solid day.
1: And it was a big scoring day for the Bears, 59 points in their win over the Panthers. SportsCenter All Night, ESPN Radio. Packers had a 22-10 lead on Minnesota in week one. Had
12: high formation behind Wentz, third and five from the Packers 9, milking a 10-point lead. And Carson fakes a toss left to Jones, throws to Jefferson, caught at the 5, reaches for the end zone. Touchdown!
1: KFAN, Vikings Radio Network, Vikings scoring 29 unanswered points to end the game and beat the Packers 39-22. They do it with Carson Wentz running the offense. Kyler Murray, injured on the Vikings' third drive of the game, leaves with a concussion. ESPN analyst Herm Edwards.
13: Well, this is why they went and got Carson Wentz, right? I mean, he played on the Super Bowl team with the Eagles, and Kevin O'Connell is the quarterback. He played quarterback in college at San Diego State, by the way. So he understood, I got to get another guy. Everybody was probably wondering, why did they bring Carson Wentz in here? Well, Carson Wentz had to go in the game and might have to play for an extended period of time. A veteran guy, has played a lot of football. Game's not too big for him. He can run the offense. This was a big win for the Vikings after they lose their quarterback in the first quarter.
14: For the foreseeable, it seems like it is Carson Wentz. How does that shift KOC's game plan for this offense, what he had envisioned it would be with Kyler Murray as his QB1?
13: Well, Kyler Murray is a twitchy quarterback. You just can't keep him in the pocket. You got to move him some. You can use him as a runner. Carson Wentz, he's going to play in the pocket. He's going to look at your defense, know where to go with the football, use the running game a little bit more play action with Carson Wentz, right? So it's a different style. But Kevin O'Connell, as I said before, he played quarterback. So he understands the mindset of the quarterback he has right now. I got to shift my offense to his skill set.
1: Wentz, the first player to throw multiple touchdown passes off the bench in his team's season opener since Gardner Minshew came in for Nick Foles for the Jags in 2019. Vikings rally for the 39-22 win over the Packers. Speaking of teams that had leads, Lions. They were up 21-0 on the Saints in the third, but they needed overtime. Saints scored in overtime. A PAT would tie it up.
15: Shuck's going to work out of the gun. Leans in. There's the snap. Shuck looks. Shuck pumps. Now he throws. End zone. And it is incomplete. Yes. Ball game over. Detroit Lions win. Saints went for the victory. Lions come up with a play at the end when they absolutely had to have it. They went back corner to Lance that time. The Lions had the coverage. Throw was a little bit high as well. And the Lions come out of here with a win.
1: 31-30 the final. 97 won the ticket. Lions led 21-0 in the third. Allowed 30 points after halftime in a win for the first time in franchise history. Bills and Texans in a good one.
4: Allen in the shotgun. Here's the snap. Four-man rush back to pass. Fires. Looking down on a post. Complete for the touchdown. Joshua Palmer with a game-changing play. Joshua Palmer played in the game here last year, and he was far from healthy. A non-factor. He comes up with the play of the game.
1: Bills 36-31 win over the Texans. Josh Allen, 2 touchdown passes, 2 rushing touchdowns as well. 9th career game with multiple passing and rushing touchdowns. ESPN analyst Tim Hasselbeck.
16: We have said it for years and talked about Josh Allen's amazing, puts on the cape. But really what will make them better is if they have some balance, if they can run the football, if they can do that stuff. And then we saw it at times with James Cook. Really, when Joe Brady, you know, started calling the plays, it was like, hey, they're running the football more. Mm-hmm. And I'm not saying it's bad to give Josh Allen the ball in crunch time. He's incredible. Of that stuff. But it's a long season. Every year it seems like, you know, because of the way he plays, foot, ankle, elbow, if there's something. I worry about a team that I think has Super Bowl aspirations to think that, hey, you're always going to rely on him to run the football, whatever it may be. And I just thought that was unique at 1:10 Eastern that he's running the football on a design run.
1: Third time with 2 touchdown passes and 2 rushing touchdowns in a season opener. He's done it in each of the last 3 seasons. Sports Center all night, ESPN Radio to baseball. There's still one team in the American League that has clinched a playoff berth. That's the Rays. And on Sunday, they pound the Astros.
17: Payoff coming to Jonathan. Swinging a ball, lifted the other way to fairly deep left. Trammell to the corner, now at the wall, leaps, and this ball is gone. Jonathan Arondo with an opposite field homer. He just cleared the fence and left. It's his 20th, and it is 8-0 Rays now in the fourth inning.
1: 620 WDAE. Tampa Bay goes on to a 14-4 win over Houston. Tampa Bay remaining 4 ahead of the Yankees for first in the AL East. Yankees with a 2-0 shutout of the Mets in the Subway Series in New York. Yankees' 14th shutout this season. As for the Astros, their lead over the Rangers in the AL West is 1. Texas hangs on for a 7-6 win over the Diamondbacks. Corey Seager with a homer for the fourth time in 7 games. AL Central, tightest division in baseball. White Sox just limping along.
17: Or Soriano saying, I don't want to throw anything but a strike.
18: The pitch. Hit in the air to center. This should do it. Church in under it. And he's got it. Sox come up short. They leave the bases loaded in the ninth. Cardinals 3. Sox won the final.
1: ESPN 1000. White Sox lose again. They've dropped 10 of the last 14. And the Guardians take advantage.
18: Juan swings. Hits one high. Hits one deep to right. Kiesel back looking up. It is gone. Steven Kwan with a leadoff home run. He is third of the year. And it's 1-0 Cleveland on a towering homer to right.
1: Tom Hamilton, WTAM, leadoff homer for Kwan. Cleveland goes out to a 9-2 win. They're now within a half game of the White Sox. Guardians, White Sox begin a 3-game set today in Cleveland. L.A. with a change of heart. That's next. Sports Center All Night continues. It's ESPN Radio.
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2: The NBA has stripped the Clippers of 5 first-round picks and fined owner Steve Ballmer $30 million for circumventing the salary cap.
3: I commend them for doing it because, partner, you got busted.
4: Do you know that can set your organization back a very, very long time?
1: 5 first-rounders, suspensions, fines for salary cap circumvention. NBA came down hard on the Clippers. The franchise was ticked. Now, Clippers owner Steve Ballmer is accepting the punishments. When the penalties came down, Clippers were hopped. They vowed to fight, quote, through every avenue available to us. But that same day, a week and a half ago, ESPN's Brian Windhorst.
5: There was, to use a legal term, a preponderance of evidence in this report. It was very compelling. There may not have been a direct smoking gun, but reading through this, it was incredibly thorough and, frankly, incredibly damning. The Clippers have essentially said that they acted as middlemen and followed the rules. The investigators believe, in fact, that they flagrantly did not follow the rules and smashed the rules to smithereens. If you were asking me, I would accept the punishment. They can instantaneously recoup 2 first-round draft picks for Kawhi Leonard. The second thing is, this has often been compared to what happened with the Minnesota Timberwolves with Joe Smith back in 2000. In that case, the Timberwolves cooperated. And a year later, they were given back a first-round pick. And 2 years later, they were given back another first-round pick. The first pick isn't being taken until 2029. They have 3 years to try to position themselves to absorb it. But they're going to have to get past their anger. And right now, it's very, very hot.
1: That was a week and a half ago. And Sunday, Steve Ballmer with a statement, quote, "This has been a very difficult time for everybody associated with the Clippers, and for that, I have sincere regrets." He would go on to apologize and accept responsibility. Quote, "We are committed to putting this chapter behind us. We have communicated to the NBA. We are complying with the penalties, have paid the fine. We're moving forward." Back to the NFL. Ravens, Colts.
6: Turn again. Henry works outside. It's a foot race, and he'll win it. The third touchdown of the day for Derrick Henry. It's a Kings hat trick, and the Ravens find the end zone again.
7: I'll tell you what, when Derrick Henry saw Sauce Gardner, no disrespect to Sauce Gardner, but he's a corner in the National Football League, he was like, oh, he ain't tackling me.
1: WBAL with the call, Ravens 41-23 over the Colts. Derrick Henry, 144 yards rushing and 3 touchdowns. Ravens as a team, 506 yards, most in a game since 2024. Quarterback Lamar Jackson.
8: Same thing with us in preseason when Jordan Snoop was in. You know, same thing, guys getting open, time and aspect with the offense, guys flying around, receivers doing a great job, offensive line playing a great game, you know, made my job a lot easier. And Dak, man, shout out to Dak because he was dialing it up.
1: Lamar Jackson, 324 yards passing, 40 yards rushing, and a touchdown on the ground. 324 yards, most yards passing he's had in a game since 2024. The ESPN analyst Herm Edwards.
9: Well, he looked like an MVP candidate today. And that is a Lamar Jackson we've seen before. And obviously the running game sets up everything in their offense. And I thought they played outstanding football. You know, this is a different football team. They scored 31 points in the first half. So this game was under control in the beginning. They ran the ball. Lamar threw the ball. I mean, they look like a team that, okay, these are the Ravens, right? This is what we're used to seeing. And their defense played fairly well. But a lot of yards. They would have had over 500 yards of offense. Hard to lose when you got that much offense.
1: Colts allowing 41 points. Daniel Jones, first game since suffering a torn Achilles in week 14. 166 yards passing, touchdown, and an interception. Defense coming up big for the Steelers late.
10: I'm going to call it 2nd and 10 here. Rush in the shotgun. Gets a snap. Back to pass. Looking, throws out to the right. And it's picked off by T.J. Watt. Left up. Made the grab. Gets back on his feet. T.J. Watt rumbling in for his first career touchdown. T.J. Watt for the Pittsburgh Steelers touchdown.
1: Pick 6 stealing. Sealing it for the Steelers. WDVE with the call for TJ Watt, his 10th career interception.
11: I was a tight end in college. I don't know. I don't do jugs. I don't do a lot of, I just try to, in practice, tip passes as much as I can, just trying to be as ball aware as possible. But no, I don't practice stuff like that. I just try to be as ball aware as possible.
1: Steelers get the 20-13 win over the Falcons. Aaron Rodgers, 24 of 40 for 221 yards and a touchdown. But the game was sealed by the defense.
12: Unbelievable. We were just talking about literally seconds before how great of a game he was having and what an impact he's had. And we were laughing about something that happened in practice the previous week this week involving him. And then that happens, and then he falls down and then gets up. And I'm thinking they're just running off because he's gotten tagged off. I didn't realize he even scored. What an incredible, incredible play.
1: Steelers get the win by a touchdown over the Falcons. Falcons snapping a four-game win streak. Had been tied for their longest over the last 10 seasons. Week one wrapping up tonight. Chiefs, Broncos. Earlier on ESPN Radio, I'm Mark Zeno.
13: Patrick Mahomes in his career against Denver, guys. 14-2. Patrick Mahomes has never lost at home to the Denver Broncos in his career. Now, last year in the final week of the season, the Broncos beat the Chiefs in Kansas City, but remember, no Mahomes in that game because of the knee injury. So, I for one am with you, Gerard Cherry, and I am on an island because everybody who I know who is sharp in the betting world loves Kansas City tomorrow night. I circled this game the day the schedule came out and said Broncos are winning that game.
1: Patrick Mahomes returning from his knee injury. 8 o'clock Eastern, ABC, ESPN, the Manning cast, you name it. SportsCenter All Night continues. It's ESPN Radio.
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1: Alexander Zverev wins the U.S. Open title with a win over Ben Shelton. Guardians win, White Sox lose again, so it's now a half game separating the top two teams in the AL Central. Giants open with a win at home on Sunday Night Football.
2: They bullied this Dallas team.
3: And tonight, the standard was not met.
4: Yeah, guys are pissed off. Nobody's more disappointed than the players in that locker room and the coaches and everybody that put this game plan together.
1: Giants with a 28-20 win over the Cowboys at the Meadowlands, their first season-opening win since 2022. Giants with 28 points in the season opener, and they get the win over Dallas. Jackson Dart throws for 230 yards and three touchdowns, also runs for 54 yards in the win.
5: I felt very comfortable. I thought that we just did a really good job of staying in progress throughout the game, whether it was the run game, whether it was the pass game. I thought our O-line just played their ass off, and that just helped everything around. So, really just happy with how the offense executed. Thought Nags called an awesome game, and I thought the guys just played really hard. So, made my job a lot easier, and guys all over the place made a ton of plays. So, was happy about that.
1: Jackson Dart with his second career game with three touchdown passes. Two of them go to Isaiah Likely, Malik Nabers making the start, six catches, 69 yards, his first game since week four of last year with the torn ACL. Cam Scadaboo returns, 81 yards, and a touchdown, his first game since week eight after that ankle fracture. Cowboys losing to the Giants. They're 0-1 for a second straight season, losing to a divisional opponent. Coach Brian Schottenheimer.
6: As a football team, we were pretty poor. Just give Coach Harbaugh and his team a bunch of credit. They were the more physical team tonight. That's certainly not our standard. That's certainly not how we see our identity playing. They shoved us around in the running game. We couldn't get the running game going on offense. Situationally, they were outstanding. Did a really good job of keeping the ball away from us in the second half. I think they had the ball for 36 minutes, 40 seconds. So, this is a humbling business. We got humbled tonight, and that's what I told the guys. We lost mile one of a 17-mile marathon, and we have to be better, and we will be better. The only way to do that is get back to work. Been around a long time, so maybe, but right now this one feels pretty bad. Just because at the end of the day, again, we just didn't perform the way we're capable of playing. We didn't play defense the way we're capable of playing. We didn't play offense in the first half the way we're capable of playing. We dropped the ball. The one positive thing I think we did take some great shots on the ball, Todd, but the ball just didn't bounce our way. Caleb had an awesome, strip sack fumble and goes right to their guy, and we strip a ball as Scatterbone and bounces right back to him. That was one of the few positives that we did, but we're not going to panic. This is a long season, and we know we're not going to go undefeated. That's real, but that's not the biggest issue we have. The biggest issue, we have to coach and play better.
1: Dak Prescott throws for 175 yards and a couple of touchdowns. Did have an interception, snapping a four-game streak without an interception. Speaking of defensive performances, the Giants getting the interception there. As for Dallas's defense, ESPN's Tim Hasselbeck.
7: All the offseason Dallas talk, it felt like it was making sense this year. We didn't panic week one, but defensively, they didn't rise to the occasion. Of all the work, all the personnel changes, coordinator changes, to make simple mistakes like that at the end of the half, which ultimately ends up being the difference in the football game, kind of a brutal mistake. And I do think it shows you how tight or small the margin of difference can be in the NFC East now with some of these teams. Just one bad drive be the difference in a game that's a division game. That's a big deal when we look at it in the post, later when we're talking about the postseason.
8: What'd you like from Dart tonight?
7: I thought he had command. I thought he looked comfortable. They still ran him some, but it was smart how they ran him. When he scrambled, he got out quickly. But ultimately, he was pretty good the entire night. And, when you talk about, chemistry between a quarterback and his pass catchers, a lot of people are always looking at the receivers. And, hey, it's great to have Malik Nabers back, and it certainly was. But, that was, for a first regular season game, quarterback and tight end, that is really promising if you're a Giants fan, just in terms of what it looked like for them, in terms of how they used him, how he went to him as quickly as he did, the different ways they got him the football. And then I do think you have to give the Giants some credit in terms of, I think their pass rush, the Giants' pass rush, I think hurried Dak at times. I think they were concerned about it in terms of how it helped them get guys out. And so ultimately, yeah, it just didn't look like a good matchup for Dallas tonight.
1: And the Giants get the division win in week one. Speaking of that division, Eagles and Commanders came down to the end.
9: Angle routes to Stephon Diggs here.
10: Trust and five. Here we go. Two-point conversion to tie the game with 101 to go. In motion, John Bates. Daniels in the gun. White's the back. Two wide receivers to the left. Here's the snap. He's looking. Yep. Flips it to Bates. He's netted the two and he stopped. They tried a tight end pass down the middle of the field, and the Eagles did not fall for it.
1: Washington comes up short. Eagles with a 24-22 win over the Commanders, their sixth consecutive win in a season opener. Jalen Hurts improving to 6-0 in season openers, extending the longest active streak in the NFL by a starting quarterback. SportsCenter All Night, ESPN Radio. One of the eye-popping numbers from week one, the 59 points that the Bears hung on Carolina.
11: Second down and one.
10: Oh, DeAndre Swift is back in there. Haven't heard his name in a long time. Swift breaking away from people. 10-5, touchdown. Insult to injury, DeAndre Swift. 28 yards right up the gut. And the Bears continue to pile on.
1: Steve Levy calling it here on ESPN Radio. Bears a 59-37 win over the Panthers, a combined 96 points in this game, most in a season opener in NFL history. Bears had six rushing touchdowns, a total of 59 points. DeAndre Swift had three of those touchdowns, 124 yards rushing in the win. He spoke with our Courtney Cronin on Football Sunday on ESPN Radio.
12: DeAndre, you were part of NFL history today. This is the highest scoring opener ever, 59 points. They're starting fast, and then there's that. How did you guys get it done?
13: It's a great way to start, but we got so much to clean up. It should have been worse, for real. It should have been worse.
12: Should have been worse. How could it have been worse than you and your three rushing touchdowns, Caleb Williams getting in the mix? What more does this offense need to do?
13: Clean up turnovers early, penalties, and things like that. So that's what we can clean up.
12: I want to talk about your quarterback because we know Caleb is a pocket passer by trade. What did you guys learn about a new weapon in this offense, seeing him have a multiple touchdown game on the ground?
13: We always know he can extend plays and do things like that. When it's open up and he got space to run, he's going to make things happen.
12: Your head coach, Ben Johnson, has not been shy about the expectations he has for this offense. He wants to have the highest scoring offense in NFL history. Number one, how much is that emphasized in the building, and what did today do to start accomplishing that feat?
13: I mean, it's not really emphasized too much. He spoke on it once, but we know the possibilities that it can be, but things like that take work. Day in and day out, it's a great way to start, but we got to get back to work and clean those things up.
12: A big weekend for you. You sign your contract extension with the Chicago Bears. Yeah. On Friday, it's your second contract with this team. Why did you want to be here long term?
13: I love the people I work with, the city, playing with Ben, the guys I work with, and it's a great group, man. It's something special. So I didn't want to let it be known. I want to be here. I don't want to be nowhere else. I'm happy we was able to make something happen, and I love the city of Chicago.
12: Congratulations on that feat, and congratulations on the win.
13: Take care.
1: Bears with the big win in week number one. Williams and Swift, first Bears duo with at least two rushing touchdowns each since 1988. Bears making good on their promise to score a lot of points. ESPN analyst Herm Edwards.
14: It wasn't a fluke last year of the progression in how Caleb Williams played. I think everyone was concerned, can he do that again? When he got Ben Johnson, arrived there, all of a sudden he became a different quarterback. Well, his first game, they scored 59. Now, look, I've been around football a long time. Mm-hmm. I do know this. Even though they scored 59 points, they gave up 30-plus points. If you're a defensive coordinator, that's all fun and game. It's all fun because you won. But defensively, you got to fix this. Because their defense last year, they got off the field why they took the ball away. But you can't score 59 points every game and give another team 30 and think, well, we're going to keep winning like that. That's going to come to an end. They've got to fix their defense. Offense, spectacular.
1: Yeah.
14: But they still need to fix the defense.
1: And the Bears with the 59-37 win over the Panthers. Most points Carolina scored in the season opening game in franchise history. Bengals a 33-27 win over the Buccaneers. Baker Mayfield, three fumbles in the loss.
15: You know, they did a good job in coverage on that one. But
11: the internal time clock on the last one. Just got to check it down. I mean, the guy, linebacker, was kind of over Bucky, but if anything, just dirted at his feet. You know, there's, down this the first strip sack, getting out of the pocket, just got to know that there's somebody behind you at that point, trying to extend and make a play, but keeping two hands on it as long as possible, and that goes for the last one as well. And then the one in the red zone, obviously a killer, takes away points, and they go down and score a touchdown, but was trying to get two hands on it at that point in transition, but did not get the ball high enough for ball security. So this one falls on me. I mean, they had, I think, 17 points alone off my turnovers. Turns out to be a one score game, 6 points. So it's offensively, it's frustrating when, you know, when you do something like that, when you're moving the ball up and down the field. But if we get that fixed, I get that fixed, make those corrections, and we'll be all right.
1: First game with multiple fumbles since joining the Buccaneers in 2023. In Las Vegas, Raiders, Dolphins.
15: The Raiders are going to go to 1-0. They did a season ago on the road with a win up in New England. Clint Kubiak is going to get his first career win as a head coach.
1: Raiders with the 27-13 win over the Dolphins. Second straight season opening win. You heard it here on ESPN Radio. Chris Carlin, Kelly Stauffer had the call for us. Chris?
15: Thank you, Jay. Here in Las Vegas, the Raiders open the season with a win 27-13 over the Miami Dolphins. And for the Raiders, it's supposed to be about the future. The number one overall pick, Fernando Mendoza, but he's not playing yet. And instead, some of the old vets got it done. Kirk Cousins with 3 touchdown passes. And what do you know? Max Crosby, who was traded and then not traded in the offseason, 1.5 sacks today, Kelly Stauffer.
16: Yeah, traded, not traded, and apparently there was another trade that was proposed and Max Crosby vetoed it, but you see the picture kind of coming into focus for the Raiders. Maybe a little ahead of schedule, honestly. I think offensively, Kubiak brought his offense from Seattle that worked obviously very well. Kirk Cousins is kind of the placeholder currently for Fernando Mendoza. Was very efficient in the first half, got a little off bubble in the second half, but it's the run game. A healthy Ashton Jeanty being supplemented by Mike Washington and an offensive line that looks completely different than what we saw here, you know, last season. Defensively, they know what they're doing. They can get pressure on the football. So, obviously, the Raiders are on track. And Jeff Hafley, first-year coach in this league, just have some work to do, but they're incredibly young.
15: Jeanty finishes today with 102 yards rushing, but he also had a couple of touchdown receptions, 6 catches overall for 45 yards as the Raiders come away with the 27-13 win over the Miami Dolphins in week 1. For Kelly Stauffer, I'm Chris Garland right here on your home for the Football Sunday Game of the Week, ESPN Radio. Let's go back to Jay Reynolds in the studio.
1: All right, Chris. Raiders with the win at home over the Dolphins. Jets a 23-10 win over the Titans. Jets' largest win since week 18 of 2024. Cardinals 26-14 over the Chargers. Coach Mike LaFleur gets a win in his NFL debut.
17: Yeah, it's I'm proud of them. You know, obviously, you know, it is what it is. Like, the noise is the noise, and that's what makes this league awesome, too, that there's that much people that care about it. I just thought our defense just was resilient. They go down, and, you know, that was a good first drive by them. I mean, there was some really good execution, and Justin was able to buy a little bit of time. Tip your cap to them. But I thought our guys did such a good job. You got to think about, you know, inside the 10 stand right there, the turnovers, getting at the quarterback there in the second half. So, just really happy for those guys.
1: Mike LaFleur, first Cardinals head coach to win his NFL debut since Larry Wilson in 1979. 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
18: From Darrell K. Royal, Texas Memorial Stadium in Austin. Diving for the goal line, Hollywood scores. Touchdown, Texas!
19: It wasn't very pretty, but we found a way to win. That's a good team, too.
18: Unbelievable scene here. Knocks off number one.
1: Texas with a stunning comeback this weekend to knock off Ohio State. And the new AP poll Sunday pushes the Buckeyes out of the top 5 for the first time in 2 seasons. Oregon, meanwhile, drops 15 spots to number 21, its lowest ranking in 4 years after the road loss to Oklahoma State. ESPN's Heather Dinich.
20: Oregon still has opportunities to impress the selection committee against USC and Ohio State. They're not going to win those games, though, if they play the way they have the last 2 weeks. The second part of it is, how good is Oklahoma State? Because if you lose that game, and let's just say they go on to win the Big 12 and surprise everybody after a 1-11 season last year, then all of a sudden in the committee meeting room, maybe that's not so bad. So I think how what happens for both teams helps answer that question. But last night at the very end of the night, Oregon was out of my projected top 12, and you

0: Yeah, it looked like a vanilla milkshake.
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2: At long last, Alexander Zverev has his U.S. Open title.
3: Does he know it's over?
2: Yes, he can now celebrate. He was so locked in.
3: Oh, my God.
2: Zverev, the major force in men's tennis for 2026.
1: Alexander Zverev gets his second career major title. He wins the U.S. Open on Sunday. Also won the French Open this year. Fourth man in the Open era since the 1960s to win his first two majors in the same year, and he does it with a four-set win over American Ben Shelton.
4: Disappointed with how today went. Happy with how I fought throughout the week, 2 weeks. Excited with the progress that I feel that I've made, but this one stings.
1: Despite the loss, Shelton will move from number 9 to a career high number 4 in the world rankings.

0: this morning. Rams defensive end Myles Garrett will have arthroscopic surgery on his knee. He'll be placed on injured reserve. Garrett, the reigning NFL Defensive Player of the Year, is going to miss at least the next four games. ESPN analyst Herm Edwards.
1: You talk about Super Bowl favorite. This was all talked about before the season started. Then they played a division opponent, 49ers, and the 49ers beat them. But now Myles Garrett is hurt. So now all of a sudden this team is like, okay, we lost a game that we should have maybe won against a division opponent. One of our better players is hurt. They get Aaron Donald back. He's not going to play for at least a couple more weeks. So now this Ram team defensively finds themselves with a couple holes in it.
0: Rams with a season-opening loss in Australia. As for the top sounds from Sunday, John Ryder.
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5: High fly ball, left field. Cole going back at the wall. Ball, game over. A two-run walk-off home run for Augustine Ramirez.
2: Number four.
0: Now to week one of the NFL, the Eagles hosting the Commanders. 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
6: They have to get to the 38. Hurts again in the boat. Hurts. Back. Hurts looking. Hurts fires. Complete. Got a first down and goal. It's got it. At the 10.
2: Three.
0: In Pittsburgh, a decisive pick six for a Steelers star veteran linebacker against the Falcons on WDVE 102.5 FM.
7: Rush in the shotgun. Gets a snap. Back to pass. Looking, throws out to the right. It's kicked off by TJ Watt. Left up. Made the grab. Gets back on his feet. TJ Watt rumbling in for his first career touchdown. TJ Watt for the Pittsburgh Steelers touchdown.
2: Two.
0: It goes overtime in Detroit. The Saints making a massive comeback, and they could knock off the Lions with a two-point conversion. Here's what happened. The final call on 97-1, the ticket.
8: Shuck's going to work out of the gun. Leans in. There's the snap. Shuck looks. Shuck pumps. Now he throws. End zone, and it is incomplete. Yes. Ball game over. Detroit Lions win. Saints went for the victory. Lions come up with a play at the end when they absolutely had to have it.
2: Number one.
0: The JR top sound, a wild back-and-forth thriller between the Bills and Texans. And this play would end up being the game winner. A call on 97 Rock.
8: Allen in the shotgun. Here's the snap. Four-man rush, back to pass. Fires, looking down on a post. Complete for the touchdown. Joshua Palmer with a game-changing play. Joshua Palmer played in the game here last year, and he was far from healthy. A non-factor. He comes up with the play of the game.
0: Josh Allen and the Bills with the big win. Jags with a big win over the Browns, 34-10. Browns trailed 24-0 at the half. Deshaun Watson, 205 yards. First game since week 7, is coach Todd Monken.
9: I'd rather just talk about today because I haven't had time to even look at the tape. I mean, I'm sure as hell not firing me. I'm not firing our staff. I'm not getting rid of all of our players. So he happens to be one of 53 and however many practice squad guys we got.
0: And we'll see what happens in the future for Deshaun Watson, ESPN analyst Herm Edwards.
1: Understand this too. Let's be perfectly clear. They're not the favorite to win this division by any stretch of the imagination. The Cleveland Browns, right? But Deshaun Watson has a spotlight on him right now because of things that have happened, right? And so if this continues to go this way, the coach has no choice but to make a decision. Because from there, they got to figure out, is the quarterback of the future here in this locker room, or do we need to draft one?
0: First game in 693 days for Deshaun Watson. Browns with the 34-10 loss to the Jags. Meanwhile, in New York, little tarnish on the star. That's next at ESPN Radio.
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1: The Giants and Cowboys renew their rivalry at the Meadowlands.
2: Dart takes the snap, hands it off for Scataboo. He's following Likely and walks in for the touchdown untouched.
1: We had a thriller in Philly.
3: It's looking. It's fires. Complete. Got a first down and goal. It's got it.
1: Josh Allen and the Bills end their drought in Houston.
4: Here's the snap. Four-man rush, back to pass. Fires, looking down on a post. Complete for the touchdown.
1: Plus, we had a first-time winner at the U.S. Open.
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5: 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And, of course, a number of storylines in the NFL heading into this season. Could the Rams stay healthy enough to play on their home field for the Super Bowl? Will the Browns quarterback situation be the correct call? How much will the Bears score this season? We also saw the Dallas Cowboys make moves this offseason, positioning themselves to be a contender in the NFC. Teddy Bruschi on Sunday NFL Countdown even taking Dallas as his team to represent the NFC in the Super Bowl. Cowboys opening their season on the

0: Road in the Meadowlands, the New York City area, of course, capping a weekend of remembrance for September 11th. Plenty of emotions there. Add to that a division rivalry in primetime to open the season. So that made for quite the showdown.
1: Cowboys at Giants.
2: Mooney in motion to the right. Neighbors in the left slot. Dart back to throw. Protection holds. Fires to the end zone. Likely's there. Touchdown, Giants! That's why they brought Isaiah Likely here. A 15-yard touchdown catch, and the Giants turn the Prescott interception into a touchdown and have the lead.
3: Second and goal at the two. Berrios in motion. They fake the handoff to him. Dart rolls right, throws it to Likely to the right. He dives for the goal line. Touchdown, Giants!
2: Likely second touchdown catch of the ball game, and on the opening possession of the third quarter, the Giants methodically drive down the field and score their third touchdown of the game, the second touchdown pass for Jackson Dart.
0: Bob Baba, WFAN, New York, up 21-7 at that point in the third. They cap a 12-play drive spanning 8 minutes with that touchdown. Dallas would answer with its own 12-play touchdown drive, pulling back within 21-14. Then the Giants, a 13-play touchdown drive. Dallas answers with another touchdown drive of their own. Ultimately, though, not good enough.
2: Dart takes a final knee. Jackson Dart, John Harbaugh, the Giant run game in the defense. Let the celebration begin on opening night as the Giants defeat the Dallas Cowboys. The final score, 28-20.
0: WFAN, 28-20. Giants winning at home, their first season opening win since 2022. They scored 28 points in doing it, most points in any season opening game since 2013. John Harbaugh with a win in his Giants coaching debut.
4: It was incredible. The stadium was unbelievable. You know, it was everything that you would think, but it was more than I thought. It was really something, man. I want us to play well enough that we can create that atmosphere every single week here going forward throughout the season. That's up to us. That's our job as coaches and players to create a football team good enough to deserve that type of a stadium every time we play.
0: Jackson Dart, 230 yards passing and three touchdowns. Also ran for 54 yards in Harbaugh's win.
5: It was huge. I just think that we have so much respect for Coach Harbs, and this team will do whatever he says because we have all the faith in him that he's going to put us in the best situation to win. So, he's the identity of a team starts at the top, and it starts with how he's conducted himself, with how he's created a tough team, and we want to take that on our shoulders, and we're bought into what his plan is week in and week out.
0: Jackson Dart, second career game with three touchdown passes, first Giants quarterback with three touchdown passes in their season opener since Eli Manning in 2016 at Dallas. Cowboys 0-1 for a second straight season. Dak Prescott, two touchdown passes and an interception in the season opening loss.
6: Yeah, I mean, it sucks to lose. Damn sure sucks to lose the first one to this team, a division game, but still optimistic. That doesn't change our goals, doesn't change how we feel about our team. As I said, credit to those guys that they beat us tonight. This is a marathon, though. It's a long season, and we're going to respond. We've got great leaders, and I feel confident in just even the message and the feel in the locker room after that. Guys are pissed off. Nobody's more disappointed than the players in that locker room and the coaches and everybody that put this game plan together and attempted to go out there and execute it and failed to do so. And as I said, credit to those guys. They'll have to see us again, and we've got to turn the page and got another division game next week at home.
0: Dallas opened last year with a loss in Philadelphia, opened this year with a division loss on the road at the Giants. 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
7: Let's kick off. Let's play NFL football today. Here's Caleb Williams looking to throw across his body for the end zone. It is caught for the touchdown. Don't give it to him again. Williams throws. Caught for the touchdown. And the Bears are in business.
0: Bears coach Ben Johnson this summer saying he wanted to be the NFL's highest scoring offense ever. Well, they scored in week one.
7: Williams takes the snap, looking right. Pump now looking left. Pocket collapses. Somehow he escapes. 30, lot of running room. 20, 15, 10, 5, quarter of the end zone. Touchdown. Caleb Williams, untouched, into the end zone. It's a 30-yard touchdown run for the Bears quarterback, and wow.
8: Second down and one. Oh, DeAndre Swift is back in there. Haven't heard his name in a long time.
7: Swift breaking away from people. 10-5, touchdown. insult

0: injury. DeAndre Swift, 28 yards right up the gut. And the Bears continue to pile on.
1: Williams and Swift, first Bears duo with at least two touchdowns each since 1988. Bears go on to a 59-37 win over Carolina. Combined 96 points in this one. Bears had 59 of them. You heard it here on ESPN Radio. Back to Charlotte for our crew. Steve Levy, Harry Douglas. Steve?
0: Jay, thanks very much. We saw history here in Charlotte, North Carolina, and the home team would have preferred they did not, because the Bears came into town and walloped the Panthers 59-37, over 1,000 yards total offense in a game. I was going to say, you know, have you been part of something like this? But nobody's ever been part of this on an opening game. So what's going to be your takeaway in a mountain of numbers and stats? What's your takeaway from this one?
2: This Bears offense, they were stellar. Started off slow in the first possession, but after that, they really found their groove. They ran the football effectively, Steve. You know, anytime you can rush for 291 yards and six rushing touchdowns, now you look at your pass game and it's going to marry your run game. Caleb Williams really jumped off to me. Seeing it on TV is one thing, but also witnessing that in person is a whole nother dimension. And some of the throws that he's able to make and extension of plays, keeping his eyes downfield, but knowing when to rush the football as well. He had two rushing touchdowns in this matchup. So the sky's the limit for this young man. He will be able to accomplish anything in this league throughout the duration of his career that he sets his mind to. That's how talented he is. And when you have a head coach that's your offensive play caller, that's going to demand excellence within everything that you do. And Ben Johnson talked about it. This offseason, leading up to training camp, taking more onus of doing the little things in the correct manner. And then his teammates have followed, and it showed out here in week one versus Carolina.
0: Yeah, Caleb feels like the next face of the NFL. If he wants to be that, he's already on the cover of Madden, so there's that. Bears will go home for a three-game homestand, which is very rare, off a road win here. They get the Vikings, Eagles, and Jets all in a row at home. A quick thought on Carolina. They go to Atlanta next week. Slow starts have been an issue for the Panthers, for Bryce Young as well. Tough to get off to a slower start than giving up 59 and losing at home.
2: Yeah, so in this league, if you can't stop the run, you don't stand a chance on Sundays or whatever day you may be playing. So you got to get that corrected. You have to have rush integrity. Make sure you have contain on the edges. But I love the way Bryce Young played. And then also Jalen Coker, a young wide receiver in this league. He showed that promise a season ago. He has brought that momentum from 2025 into this season, and he had a solid day.
1: And it was a big scoring day for the Bears. 59 points in their win over the Panthers. SportsCenter all night, ESPN Radio. Packers had a 22-10 lead on Minnesota in week one. Had
3: high formation behind Wentz, 3rd and 5 from the Packers 9, milking a 10-point lead. And Carson fakes a toss left to Jones. Throws to Jefferson. Caught at the 5. Reaches for the end zone.
1: KFAN, Vikings Radio Network. Vikings scoring 29 unanswered points to end the game and beat the Packers 39-22. They do it with Carson Wentz running the offense. Kyler Murray injured on the Vikings' third drive of the game, leaves with a concussion. ESPN analyst Herm Edwards.
4: Well, this is why they went and got Carson Wentz, right? Yeah. I mean, he played on the Super Bowl team with the Eagles, and Kevin O'Connell is the quarterback. He played quarterback in college at San Diego State, by the way. So he understood, I got to get another guy. Everybody was probably wondering, why did they bring Carson Wentz in here? Well, Carson Wentz had to go in the game and might have to play for an extended period of time. A veteran guy, has played a lot of football. Game's not too big for him. He can run the offense. This was a big win for the Vikings after they lose their quarterback in the first quarter.
5: For the foreseeable, it seems like it is Carson Wentz. How does that shift KOC's game plan for this offense, what he had envisioned it would be with Kyler Murray as his QB1?
4: Well, Kyler Murray is a twitchy quarterback. You just can't keep him in the pocket. You got to move him some. You can use him as a runner. Carson Wentz, he's going to play in the pocket. He's going to look at your defense, know where to go with the football, use the running game a little bit more play action with Carson Wentz, right? So it's a different style. But Kevin O'Connell, as I said before, he played quarterback. So he understands the mindset of the quarterback he has right now. I got to shift my offense to his skill set.
1: Wentz, the first player to throw multiple touchdown passes off the bench in his team's season opener since Gardner Minshew Came in for Nick Foles for the Jags in 2019. Vikings rally for the 39-22 win over the Packers. Speaking of teams that had leads, Lions. They were up 21-0 on the Saints in the third, but they needed overtime. Saints scored in overtime. A PAT would tie it up.
6: Shuck's going to work out of the gun. Leans in. There's the snap. Shuck looks. Shuck pumps. Now he throws. End zone. And it is incomplete. Yes. Ball game over. Detroit Lions win. Saints went for the victory. Lions come up with a play at the end when they absolutely had to have it. They went back corner to Lance that time. The Lions had the coverage. Throw was a little bit high as well. And the Lions come out of here with a win.
1: 31-30 the final. 97 won the ticket. Lions led 21-0 in the third. Allowed 30 points after halftime in a win for the first time in franchise history. Bills and Texans in a good one.
7: Allen in the shotgun. Here's the snap. Four-man rush. Back to pass. Fires. Looking down on a post. Complete for the touchdown. Joshua Palmer with a game-changing play. Joshua Palmer played in the game here last year, and he was far from healthy. A non-factor. He comes up with the play of the game.
1: Bills 36-31 win over the Texans. Josh Allen, two touchdown passes, two rushing touchdowns as well. Ninth career game with multiple passing and rushing touchdowns. ESPN analyst Tim Hasselbeck.
8: We have said it for years and talked about Josh Allen's amazing, puts on the cape. But really what will make them better is if they have some balance, if they can run the football, if they can do that stuff. And then we saw it at times with James Cook. Really, when Joe Brady, you know, started calling the plays, it was like, hey, they're running the football more. Mm-hmm. And I'm not saying it's bad to give Josh Allen the ball in crunch time. He's incredible. Of that stuff. But it's a long season. Every year it seems like, you know, because of the way he plays, foot, ankle, elbow, there's something. I worry about a team that I think has Super Bowl aspirations to think that, hey, you're always going to rely on him to run the football, whatever it may be. And I just thought that was unique at 1:10 Eastern that he's running the football on a design run.
1: Third time with two touchdown passes and two rushing touchdowns in a season opener. He's done it in each of the last three seasons. SportsCenter All Night, ESPN Radio to Baseball. There's still one team in the American League that has clinched a playoff berth. That's the Rays. And on Sunday, they pound the Astros.
9: Payoff coming to Jonathan. Swinging a ball, lifted in the other way to fairly deep left. Trammell to the corner, now at the wall, leaps, and this ball is gone. Jonathan Arondo with an opposite field homer. He just cleared the fence and left. It's his 20th, and it is 8-0 Rays now in the fourth inning.
1: 620 WDAE. Tampa Bay goes on to a 14-4 win over Houston. Tampa Bay remaining four ahead of the Yankees for first in the AL East. Yankees with a 2-0 shutout of the Mets in the Subway Series in New York. Yankees' 14th shutout this season. As for the Astros, their lead over the Rangers in the AL West is one. Texas hangs on for a 7-6 win over the Diamondbacks. Corey Seager with a homer for the fourth time in seven games. AL Central, tightest division in baseball. White Sox just limping along.
10: Or Soriano saying, I don't want to throw anything but a strike. The pitch. Hit in the air to center. This should do it. Church in under it. And he's got it. Sox come up short. They leave the bases loaded in the ninth. Cardinals 3. Sox won the final.
1: ESPN 1000. White Sox lose again. They've dropped 10 of the last 14. And the Guardians take advantage.
11: Kwan swings. Hits one high. Hits one deep to right. Keisho back looking up. It is gone. Steven Kwan with a leadoff home run. He is third of the year. And it's 1-0 Cleveland on a towering homer to right.
1: Tom Hamilton, WTAM, leadoff homer for Kwan. Cleveland goes on to a 9-2 win. They're now within a half game of the White Sox. Guardians, White Sox begin a three-game set today in Cleveland. L.A. with a change of heart. That's next. SportsCenter All Night continues. It's ESPN Radio.
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2: The NBA has stripped the Clippers of 5 first-round picks and fined owner Steve Ballmer $30 million for circumventing the salary cap.
3: I commend them for doing it because, partner, you got busted.
4: Do you know that can set your organization back a very, very long time?
1: 5 first-rounders, suspensions, fines for salary cap circumvention. NBA came down hard on the Clippers. The franchise was ticked. Now, Clippers owner Steve Ballmer is accepting the punishments. When the penalties came down, Clippers were hot. They vowed to fight, quote, through every avenue available to us. But that same day, a week and a half ago, ESPN's Brian Windhorst.
5: There was, to use a legal term, a preponderance of evidence in this report. It was very compelling. There may not have been a direct smoking gun, but reading through this, it was incredibly thorough and, frankly, incredibly damning. The Clippers have essentially said that they acted as middlemen and followed the rules. The investigators believe, in fact, that they flagrantly did not follow the rules and smashed the rules to smithereens. If you were asking me, I would accept the punishment. They can instantaneously recoup 2 first-round draft picks for Kawhi Leonard. The second thing is, this has often been compared to what happened with the Minnesota Timberwolves with Joe Smith back in 2000. In that case, the Timberwolves cooperated, and a year later, they were given back a first-round pick.

0: And 2 years later, they were given back another first round pick. The first pick isn't being taken until 2029. They have 3 years to try to position themselves to absorb it, but they're going to have to get past their anger. And right now, it's very, very hot.
1: That was a week and a half ago, and Sunday, Steve Ballmer with a statement, quote, "This has been a very difficult time for everybody associated with the Clippers, and for that, I have sincere regrets." He would go on to apologize and accept responsibility. Quote, "We are committed to putting this chapter behind us. We have communicated to the NBA. We are complying with the penalties, have paid the fine. We're moving forward." Back to the NFL. Ravens, Colts.
2: Turn again. Henry works outside. It's a foot race and he'll win it. The third touchdown of the day for Derrick Henry. It's a Kings hat trick and the Ravens find the end zone again.
3: I'll tell you what, when Derrick Henry saw Sauce Gardner, no disrespect to Sauce Gardner, but he's a corner in the National Football League. He was like, oh, he ain't tackling me.
1: WBAL with the call. Ravens 41-23 over the Colts. Derrick Henry, 144 yards rushing and three touchdowns. Ravens as a team, 506 yards, most in a game since 2024. Quarterback Lamar Jackson.
4: Same thing what I was saying preseason when Jordan Snoop was in. You know, same thing, guys getting open, time and aspect with the offense, guys flying around, receivers doing a great job, offensive line playing a great game, you know, made my job a lot easier. And Deck, man, shout out to Deck because he was dialing it up.
1: Lamar Jackson, 324 yards passing, 40 yards rushing, and a touchdown on the ground. 324 yards, most yards passing he's had in a game since 2024. ESPN analyst Herm Edwards.
5: Well, he looked like an MVP candidate today. And that is a Lamar Jackson we've seen before. And obviously the running game sets up everything in their offense. And I thought they played outstanding football. You know, this is a different football team. They scored 31 points in the first half. So this game was under control in the beginning. They ran the ball. Lamar threw the ball. I mean, they look like a team that, okay, these are the Ravens, right? This is what we're used to seeing. And their defense played fairly well. But a lot of yards. They had over 500 yards of offense. Hard to lose when you got that much offense.
1: Colts allowing 41 points. Daniel Jones, first game since suffering a torn Achilles in week 14. 166 yards passing, touchdown, and an interception. Defense coming up big for the Steelers late.
6: I'm going to call it second and 10 here. Rush in the shotgun. Gets a snap. Back to pass. Looking, throws out to the right. It's picked off by TJ Watt. Left up. Made the grab. Gets back on his feet. TJ Watt rumbling in for his first career touchdown. TJ Watt for the Pittsburgh Steelers touchdown.
1: Pick six stealing. Sealing it for the Steelers. WDVE with the call for TJ Watt, his 10th career interception.
7: I was a tight end in college. I don't know. I don't do jugs. I don't do a lot of, I just try to, in practice, tip passes as much as I can, just trying to be as ball aware as possible. But no, I don't practice stuff like that. I just try to be as ball aware as possible.
1: Steelers get the 20-13 win over the Falcons. Aaron Rodgers, 24 of 40 for 221 yards and a touchdown. But the game was sealed by the defense.
8: Unbelievable. We were just talking about literally seconds before how great of a game he was having and what an impact he's had. And we were laughing about something that happened in practice the previous week involving, you know, this week involving him. And then that happens and then he falls down and then gets up. And I'm thinking they're just running off because he's gotten tagged off. I didn't realize he even scored. What an incredible, incredible play.
1: Steelers get the win by a touchdown over the Falcons. Falcons snapping a four-game win streak. Had been tied for their longest over the last 10 seasons. Week one wrapping up tonight. Chiefs, Broncos. Earlier on ESPN Radio, I'm Mark Zeno.
9: Patrick Mahomes in his career against Denver, guys, 14-2. Patrick Mahomes has never lost at home to the Denver Broncos in his career. Now, last year in the final week of the season, the Broncos beat the Chiefs in Kansas City, but remember, no Mahomes in that game because of the knee injury. So, I, for one, am with you, Gerard Cherry, and I am on an island because everybody who I know who is sharp in the betting world loves Kansas City tomorrow night. I circled this game the day the schedule came out and said, Broncos are winning that game.
1: Patrick Mahomes returning from his knee injury. 8 o'clock Eastern, ABC, ESPN, the Manning cast, you name it. Sports Center All Night continues. It's ESPN Radio.
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1: Alexander Zverev wins the U.S. Open title with a win over Ben Shelton. Guardians win, White Sox lose again, so it's now a half game separating the top two teams in the AL Central. Giants open with a win at home on Sunday Night Football.
2: They bullied this Dallas team.
3: And tonight, the standard was not met.
4: Yeah, guys are pissed off. Nobody's more disappointed than the players in that locker room and the coaches and everybody that put this game plan together.
1: Giants with a 28-20 win over the Cowboys at the Meadowlands, their first season-opening win since 2022. Giants with 28 points in the season opener, and they get the win over Dallas. Jackson Dart throws for 230 yards and three touchdowns, also runs for 54 yards in the win.
5: I felt very comfortable. I thought that we just did a really good job of staying in progress throughout the game, whether it was the run game, whether it was pass game. I thought our O-line just played their ass off, and that just helped everything around. So, really just happy with how the offense executed. Thought Nags called an awesome game, and I thought the guys just played really hard. So, made my job a lot easier, and guys all over the place made a ton of plays. So, was happy about that.
1: Jackson Dart with his second career game with three touchdown passes. Two of them go to Isaiah Likely, Malik Nabers. Making the start, six catches, 69 yards, his first game since week four of last year with the torn ACL. Cam Scadaboo returns, 81 yards, and a touchdown, his first game since week eight after that ankle fracture. Cowboys losing to the Giants. They're 0-1 for a second straight season, losing to a divisional opponent. Coach Brian Schottenheimer.
6: As a football team, we were pretty poor. Just give Coach Harbaugh and his team a bunch of credit. They were the more physical team tonight. That's certainly not our standard. That's certainly not how we see our identity playing. They shoved us around in the running game. We couldn't get the running game going on offense. Situationally, they were outstanding. Did a really good job of keeping the ball away from us in the second half. I think they had the ball for 36 minutes, 40 seconds. So, this is a humbling business. We got humbled tonight, and that's what I told the guys. We lost mile one of a 17-mile marathon, and we have to be better, and we will be better. The only way to do that is get back to work. Been around a long time, so maybe, but right now this one feels pretty bad. Just because at the end of the day, again, we just didn't perform the way we're capable of playing. We didn't play defense the way we're capable of playing. We didn't play offense in the first half the way we're capable of playing. We dropped the ball. The one positive thing I think we did take some great shots on the ball, Todd, but the ball just didn't bounce our way. Caleb had an awesome, strip sack fumble and goes right to their guy, and we strip a ball, Scatterbone, and bounces it right back to him. That was one of the few positives that we did, but we're not going to panic. This is a long season, and we know we're not going to go undefeated. That's real, but that's not the biggest issue we have. The biggest issue, we have to coach and play better.
1: Dak Prescott throws for 175 yards and a couple of touchdowns. Did have an interception, snapping a four-game streak without an interception. Speaking of defensive performances, the Giants getting the interception there. As for Dallas's defense, ESPN's Tim Hasselbeck.
7: All the offseason Dallas talk, it felt like it was making sense this year. We didn't panic week one, but defensively, they didn't rise to the occasion. Of all the work, all the personnel changes, coordinator changes, to make simple mistakes like that at the end of the half, which ultimately ends up being the difference in the football game, kind of a brutal mistake. And I do think it shows you how tight or small the margin of, difference can be in the NFC East now with with some of these teams. Just, hey, one bad drive be the difference in a game that's a division game. That's a big deal when we look at it in the post, later when we're talking about the postseason.
8: What'd you like from Dart tonight?
7: I thought he had command. I thought he looked comfortable. They still ran him some, but it was smart how they ran him. When he scrambled, he got out quickly. I thought ultimately he was pretty good the entire night. And, when you talk about, chemistry between a quarterback and his pass catchers, a lot of people are always looking at the receivers and, hey, it's great to have Malik Nabers back. And it certainly was. But, that was for a first regular season game, quarterback and tight end. Mm-hmm. That is really promising if you're a Giants fan, just in terms of what it looked like for them, in terms of how they used him, how he went to him as quickly as he did, the different ways they got him the football. And then I do think you have to give the Giants some credit in terms of, I think their pass rush, the Giants' pass rush, I think hurried Dak at times. I think they were concerned about it in terms of how it helped them get guys out. And so ultimately, yeah, it just didn't look like a good matchup for Dallas tonight.
1: And the Giants get the division win in week one. Speaking of that division, Eagles and Commanders came down to the end.
9: Angle routes to Stephon Diggs here.
10: Trust in five. Here we go. Two-point conversion to tie the game with 101 to go. In motion, John Bates. Daniels in the gun. White's the back. Two wide receivers to the left. Here's the snap. He's looking. Hit. Flips it to Bates. He's netted the two, and he's stopped. They tried a tight end pass down the middle of the field, and the Eagles did not fall for it.
1: Washington comes up short. Eagles with a 24-22 win over the Commanders, their sixth consecutive win in a season opener. Jalen Hurts improving to 6-0 in season openers, extending the longest active streak in the NFL by a starting quarterback. SportsCenter All Night, ESPN Radio. One of the eye-popping numbers from week one, the 59 points that the Bears hung on Carolina.
11: Second down and one.
10: Oh, DeAndre Swift is back in there. Haven't heard his name in a long time.
11: Swift breaking away from people. 10-5, touchdown. Insult to injury, DeAndre Swift. 28 yards right up the gut. And the Bears continue to pile on.
1: Steve Levy calling it here on ESPN Radio. Bears a 59-37 win over the Panthers, a combined 96 points in this game, most in a season opener in NFL history. Bears had six rushing touchdowns, a total of 59 points. DeAndre Swift had three of those touchdowns, 124 yards rushing in the win. He spoke with our Courtney Cronin on Football Sunday on ESPN Radio.
12: DeAndre, you were part of NFL history today. This is the highest scoring opener ever, 59 points. They're starting fast, and then there's that. How did you guys get it done?
13: It's a great way to start, but we got so much to clean up. It should have been worse, for real. Should have been worse.
12: How could it have been worse than you and your three rushing touchdowns, Caleb Williams getting in the mix? What more does this offense need to do?
13: Clean up turnovers early, penalties, and things like that. So that's what we can clean up.
12: I want to talk about your quarterback because we know Caleb is a pocket passer by trade. What did you guys learn about a new weapon in this offense, seeing him have a multiple touchdown game on the ground?
13: We always know he can extend plays and do things like that. When it's open up and he got space to run, he's going to make things happen.
12: Your head coach, Ben Johnson, has not been shy about the expectations he has for this offense. He wants to have the highest scoring offense in NFL history. Number one, how much is that emphasized in the building, and what did today do to start accomplishing that feat?
13: I mean, it's not really emphasized too much. He spoke on it once, but we know the possibilities that it can be, but things like that take work. Day in and day out, it's a great way to start, but we got to get back to work and clean those things up.
12: A big weekend for you. You sign your contract extension with the Chicago Bears. Yeah. On Friday, it's your second contract with this team. Why did you want to be here long term?
13: I love the people I work with, the city, playing with Ben, the guys I work with, and it's a great group, man. It's something special. So I let it be known. I want to be here. I don't want to be nowhere else. I'm happy we was able to make something happen, and I love the city of Chicago.
12: Congratulations on that feat, and congratulations on the win.
13: Take care.
1: Bears with a big win in week number one. Williams and Swift, first Bears duo with at least two rushing touchdowns each since 1988. Bears making good on their promise to score a lot of points. ESPN analyst Herm Edwards.
14: It wasn't a fluke last year of the progression and how Caleb Williams played. I think everyone was concerned, can he do that again? When he got Ben Johnson, arrived there, all of a sudden he became a different quarterback. Well, his first game, they scored 59. Now, look, I've been around football a long time. Mm-hmm. I do know this. Even though they scored 59 points, they gave up 30-plus points. If you're a defensive coordinator, that's all fun and game. It's all fun because you won. But defensively, you got to fix this. Because their defense last year, they got off the field why they took the ball away. But you can't score 59 points every game and give another team 30 and think, well, we're going to keep winning like that. That's going to come to an end. They've got to fix their defense. Offense, spectacular.
1: Yeah.
14: But they still need to fix the defense.
1: And the Bears with the 59-37 win over the Panthers. Most points Carolina scored in a season-opening game in franchise history. Bengals a 33-27 win over the Buccaneers. Baker Mayfield, three fumbles in the loss.
15: You know, they did a good job in coverage on that one. But the internal time clock on the last one. Just got to check it down. I mean, the guy, linebacker was kind of over Bucky, but if anything, just dirted his feet. You know, there's, down this the first strip sack, getting out of the pocket, just got to know that there's somebody behind you at that point, trying to extend and make a play, but keeping two hands on it as long as possible. And that goes for the last one as well. And then the one in the red zone, obviously a killer, takes away points and they go down and score a touchdown, but was trying to get two hands on it at that point in transition, but did not get the ball high enough for ball security. So it's this one falls on me. I mean, they had, I think, 17 points alone off my turnovers. Turns out to be a one score game, 6 points. So it's offensively, it's frustrating when, you know, when you do something like that, when you're moving the ball up and down the field. But if we get that fixed, I get that fixed, make those corrections, and we'll be all right.
1: First game with multiple fumbles since joining the Buccaneers in 2023. In Las Vegas, Raiders, Dolphins.
16: The Raiders are going to go to 1-0. They did a season ago on the road with a win up in New England. But Clint Kubiak is going to get his first career win as a head coach.
1: Raiders with the 27-13 win over the Dolphins. Second straight season opening win. You heard it here on ESPN Radio. Chris Carlin, Kelly Stauffer had the call for us. Chris?
16: Thank you, Jay. Here in Las Vegas, the Raiders open the season with a win 27-13 over the Miami Dolphins. And for the Raiders, it's supposed to be about the future. The number one overall pick, Fernando Mendoza, but he's not playing yet. And instead, some of the old vets got it done. Kirk Cousins with 3 touchdown passes. And what do you know? Max Crosby, who was traded and then not traded in the offseason, 1.5 sacks today, Kelly Stauffer.
17: Yeah, traded, not traded, and apparently there was another trade that was proposed and Max Crosby vetoed it, but you see the picture kind of coming into focus for the Raiders. Maybe a little ahead of schedule, honestly. I think offensively, Kubiak brought his offense from Seattle that worked obviously very well. Kirk Cousins is kind of the placeholder currently for Fernando Mendoza. Was very efficient in the first half, got a little off bubble in the second half, but it's the run game. A healthy Ashton Jeanty being supplemented by Mike Washington and an offensive line that looks completely different than what we saw here, you know, last season. Defensively, they know what they're doing. They can get pressure on the football. So, obviously, the Raiders are on track. And Jeff Hafley, first-year coach in this league, just have some work to do, but they're incredibly young.
16: Jeanty finishes today with 102 yards rushing, but he also had a couple of touchdown receptions, 6 catches overall for 45 yards as the Raiders come away with the 27-13 win over the Miami Dolphins in week 1. For Kelly Stauffer, I'm Chris Garland right here on your home for the Football Sunday Game of the Week, ESPN Radio. Let's go back to Jay Reynolds in the studio.
1: All right, Chris. Raiders with the win at home over the Dolphins. Jets a 23-10 win over the Titans. Jets' largest win since week 18 of 2024. Cardinals 26-14 over the Chargers. Coach Mike LaFleur gets a win in his NFL debut.
18: Yeah, it's I'm proud of them. You know, obviously, you know, it is what it is. Like, the noise is the noise, and that's what makes this league awesome, too, that there's that much people that care about it. I just thought our defense just was resilient. They go down, and, you know, that was a good first drive by them. I mean, there was some really good execution, and Justin was able to buy a little bit of time. Tip your cap to them. But I thought our guys did such a good job. You got to think about, you know, inside the 10 stand right there, the turnovers, getting at the quarterback there in the second half. So, just really happy for those guys.
1: Mike LaFleur, first Cardinals head coach to win his NFL debut since Larry Wilson in 1979. 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
19: From Daryl K. Royal, Texas Memorial Stadium in Austin. Diving for the goal line, Hollywood Smothers. Touchdown, Texas.
20: It wasn't very pretty, but we found a way to win. That's a good team, too.
19: Unbelievable scene here. Knocks off number one.
1: Texas with the stunning comeback this weekend to knock off Ohio State. And the new AP poll Sunday pushes the Buckeyes out of the top 5 for the first time in 2 seasons. Oregon, meanwhile, drops 15 spots to number 21, its lowest ranking in 4 years after the road loss to Oklahoma State. ESPN's Heather Dinich.
0: Oregon still has opportunities to impress the selection committee against USC and Ohio State. They're not going to win those games, though, if they play the way they had the last 2 weeks. The second part of it is, how good is Oklahoma State? Because if you lose that game, and let's just say they go on to win the Big 12 and surprise everybody after a 1-11 season last year, then all of a sudden in the committee meeting room, maybe that's not so bad. So I think what happens for both teams helps answer that question. But last night at the very end of the night, Oregon was out of my projected top 12 and USC popped in.
21: Go over to Texas for a second. How big was that fourth quarter in the way that ended for Sark and Arch Manning?
0: Oh, man. There are not enough words to say how badly Sark needed that. And not just for the program and for himself and to change the narrative and quiet the naysayers about his record against Ohio State and Georgia and Alabama.

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2: At long last, Alexander Zverev has his U.S. Open title.
3: He doesn't know it's over.
2: Yes, he can now celebrate. He was so locked down.
3: Oh, my God.
2: Zverev, the major force in men's tennis for 2026.
1: Alexander Zverev gets his second career major title. He wins the U.S. Open on Sunday. Also won the French Open this year. Fourth man in the Open era since the 1960s to win his first two majors in the same year, and he does it with a four-set win over American Ben Shelton.
4: I'm disappointed with how today went. Happy with how I fought throughout the week, 2 weeks. Excited with the progress that I feel that I've made, but this one stings.
1: Despite the loss, Shelton will move from number 9 to a career-high number 4 in the world rankings this morning. Rams defensive end Myles Garrett will have arthroscopic surgery on his knee. He'll be placed on injured reserve. Garrett, the reigning NFL Defensive Player of the Year, is going to miss at least the next 4 games. ESPN analyst Herm Edwards.
5: You talk about Super Bowl favorite. This was all talked about before the season started. Then they played a division opponent, 49ers, and the 49ers beat them. But now Myles Garrett is hurt. So now all of a sudden this team is like, okay, we lost a game that we should have maybe won against a division opponent. One of our better players is hurt. They get Aaron Donald back. He's not going to play for at least a couple more weeks. So now

0: This Ram team defensively finds themselves with a couple holes in it.
1: Rams with a season opening loss in Australia. 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
6: High fly ball, left field. Cole going back. At the wall. Ball. Game over. A two-run walk-off home run for Augustine Ramirez.
2: Number four.
1: Now to week one of the NFL. The Eagles hosting the Commanders. Philly has a new OC, but here's a familiar connection for the Eagles and their victory on Sports Radio 94 WIP.
7: They have to get to the 38. Hurts again, everybody. Hurts. Back. Hurts looking. Hurts fires. Complete. Got a first down and more. It's Goddard at the 10.
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8: Rush in the shotgun. Gets a snap. Back to pass. Looking, throws out to the right. It's picked off by TJ Watt. Left up. Made the grab. Gets back on his feet. TJ Watt rumbling in for his first career touchdown. TJ Watt for the Pittsburgh Steelers touchdown.
1: It goes overtime in Detroit, the Saints making a massive comeback, and they could knock off the Lions with a two-point conversion. Here's what happened. The final call on 97-1, the ticket.
9: Shuck's going to work out of the gun. Leans in. There's the snap. Shuck looks. Shuck pumps. Now he throws. End zone, and it is incomplete. Yes. Ball game over. Detroit Lions win. Saints went for the victory. Lions come up with a play at the end when they absolutely had to have it.
2: Number one.
1: The JR top sound, a wild back-and-forth thriller between the Bills and Texans. And this play would end up being the game winner. The call on 97 Rock.
10: Allen in the shotgun. Here's the snap. Four-man rush. Back to pass. Fires. Looking down on a post. Complete for the touchdown. Joshua Palmer with a game-changing play. Joshua Palmer played in the game here last year, and he was far from healthy. A non-factor. He comes up with the play of the game.
1: Josh Allen and the Bills with a big win. Jags with a big win over the Browns, 34-10. Browns trailed 24-0 at the half. Deshaun Watson, 205 yards. First game since week seven is coach Todd Monken.
11: I'd rather just talk about today because I haven't had time to even look at the tape. I mean, I'm sure as hell not firing me. I'm not firing our staff. I'm not getting rid of all of our players. So he happens to be one of 53 and however many practice squad guys we got.
1: And we'll see what happens in the future for Deshaun Watson. ESPN analyst Herm Edwards.
0: Understand this too. Let's be perfectly clear. They're not the favorite to win this division by any stretch of the imagination. The Cleveland Browns, right? But Deshaun Watson has a spotlight on him right now because of things that have happened, right? And so if this continues to go this way, the coach has no choice but to make a decision. Because from there, they got to figure out, is the quarterback of the future here in this locker room, or do we need to draft one?
1: First game in 693 days for Deshaun Watson. Browns with the 34-10 loss to the Jags. Meanwhile, in New York, little tarnish on the star. That's next. It's ESPN Radio.
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1: The Giants and Cowboys renew their rivalry at the Meadowlands.
2: Dart takes the snap, hands it off for Scataboo. He's following Likely and walks in for the touchdown untouched.
1: We had a thriller in Philly.
3: It's looking. Coach fires. Complete. Got a first down and more. It's got it.
1: Josh Allen and the Bills end their drought in Houston.
4: There's the snap. Four-man rush, back to pass. Fires, looking down on a post. Complete for the touchdown.
1: Plus, we had a first-time winner at the U.S. Open.
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5: 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And, of course, a number of storylines in the NFL heading into this season. Could the Rams stay healthy enough to play on their home field for the Super Bowl? Will the Browns' quarterback situation be the correct call? How much will the Bears score this season? We also saw the Dallas Cowboys make moves this offseason, positioning themselves to be a contender in the NFC. Teddy Bruschi on Sunday NFL Countdown even taking Dallas as his team to represent the NFC in the Super Bowl. Cowboys opening their season on the road in the Meadowlands. The New York City area, of course, capping a weekend of remembrance for September 11th. Plenty of emotions there. Add to that a division rivalry in primetime to open the season. So that made for quite the showdown.
0: Cowboys at Giants.
3: Mooney in motion to the right. Neighbors in the left slot. Dart back to throw. Protection holds. Fires to the end zone. Likely's there. Touchdown, Giants! That's why they brought Isaiah Likely here. A 15-yard touchdown catch. And the Giants turn the Prescott interception into a touchdown and have the lead.
6: Second and goal at the two. Berrios in motion. They fake the handoff to him. Dart rolls right. Throws it to Likely to the right. He dives for the goal line. Touchdown, Giants!
3: Likely second touchdown catch of the ball game, and on the opening possession of the third quarter, the Giants methodically drive down the field and score their third touchdown of the game, the second touchdown pass for Jackson Dart.
5: Bob Papa, WFAN, New York, up 21-7 at that point in the third. They cap a 12-play drive spanning 8 minutes with that touchdown. Dallas would answer with its own 12-play touchdown drive, pulling back within 21-14. Then the Giants, a 13-play touchdown drive. Dallas answers with another touchdown drive of their own. Ultimately, though, not good enough.
3: Dart takes a final knee. Jackson Dart, John Harbaugh, the Giant run game and the defense let the celebration begin on opening night as the Giants defeat the Dallas Cowboys. The final score, 28-20.
5: WFAN, 28-20. Giants winning at home, their first season opening win since 2022. They scored 28 points in doing it, most points in any season opening game since 2013. John Harbaugh with a win in his Giants coaching debut.
7: It was incredible. The stadium was unbelievable. You know, it was everything that you would think, but it was more than I thought. It was really something, man. I want us to play well enough that we can create that atmosphere every single week here going forward throughout the season. That's up to us. That's our job as coaches and players to create a football team good enough to deserve that type of a stadium every time we play.
5: Jackson Dart, 230 yards passing and three touchdowns. Also ran for 54 yards in Harbaugh's win.
8: It was huge. I just think that we have so much respect for Coach Harbs. And this team will do whatever he says because we have all the faith in him that he's going to put us in the best situation to win. So, he's the identity of a team starts at the top. And it starts with how he's conducted himself, with how he's, created a tough team. And, we want to take that on our shoulders. And we're bought into what his plan is week in and week out.
5: Jackson Dart, second career game with three touchdown passes. First Giants quarterback with three touchdown passes in their season opener since Eli Manning in 2016 at Dallas. Cowboys 0-1 for a second straight season. Dak Prescott, two touchdown passes and an interception in the season opening loss.
9: Yeah, I mean, it sucks to lose. Damn sure sucks to lose the first one to this team, a division game, but still optimistic. That doesn't change our goals, doesn't change how we feel about our team. As I said, credit to those guys that they beat us tonight. This is a marathon, though. It's a long season, and we're going to respond. We've got great leaders, and I feel confident in just even the message and the feel in the locker room after that. Yeah, guys are pissed off. Nobody's more disappointed than the players in that locker room and the coaches and everybody that put this game plan together and attempted to go out there and execute it and failed to do so. And as I said, credit to those guys. They'll have to see us again, and we've got to turn the page and got another division game next week at home.
5: Dallas opened last year with a loss in Philadelphia, opened this year with a division loss on the road at the Giants. SportsCenter All Night, ESPN Radio.
10: Let's kick off. Let's play NFL football today. Here's Caleb Williams looking to throw across his body for the end zone. It is caught for the touchdown. Don't give it to him again. Williams throws. Caught for the touchdown. And the Bears are in business.
5: Bears coach Ben Johnson this summer saying he wanted to be the NFL's highest scoring offense ever. Well, they scored in week one.
10: Williams takes the snap, looking right. Pop now looking left. Pocket collapses. Somehow he escapes. 30, lot of running room. 20, 15, 10, 5. Quarter of the end zone. Touchdown. Caleb Williams, untouched, into the end zone. It's a 30-yard touchdown run for the Bears quarterback, and wow.
11: Second down and one.
10: Wow, DeAndre Swift is back in there. Haven't heard his name in a long time. Swift breaking away from people. 10-5, touchdown. Insult to injury, DeAndre Swift. 28 yards right up the gut, and the Bears continue to pile on.
5: Williams and Swift, first Bears duo with at least two touchdowns each since 1988. Bears go on to a 59-37 win over Carolina, combined 96 points in this one. Bears had 59 of them. You heard it here on ESPN Radio. Back to Charlotte for our crew, Steve Levy, Harry Douglas. Steve?
10: Jay, thanks very much. We saw history here in Charlotte, North Carolina, and the home team would have preferred they did not, because the Bears came into town and walloped the Panthers 59-37, over 1,000 yards total offense in a game. I was going to say, you know, have you been part of something like this? But nobody's ever been part of this on an opening game. So what's going to be your takeaway in a mountain of numbers and stats? What's your takeaway from this one?
12: This Bears offense, they were stellar. Started off slow in the first possession, but after that, they really found their groove. They ran the football effectively, Steve. You know, anytime you can rush for 291 yards and six rushing touchdowns, now you look at your pass game and it's going to marry your run game. Caleb Williams really jumped off to me. Seeing it on TV is one thing, but also witnessing that in person is a whole nother dimension. And some of the throws that he's able to make and extension of plays, keeping his eyes downfield, but knowing when to rush the football as well. He had two rushing touchdowns in this matchup. So the sky's the limit for this young man. He will be able to accomplish anything in this league throughout the duration of his career that he sets his mind to. That's how talented he is. And when you have a head coach that's your offensive play caller, that's going to demand excellence within everything that you do. And Ben Johnson talked about it. This offseason, leading up to training camp, taking more onus of doing the little things in the correct manner. And then his teammates have followed, and it showed out here in week one versus Carolina.
10: Yeah, Caleb feels like the next face of the NFL. If he wants to be that, he's already on the cover of Madden. So there's that. Bears will go home for a three-game homestand, which is very rare, off a road win here. They get the Vikings, Eagles, and Jets all in a row at home. A quick thought on Carolina. They go to Atlanta next week. Slow starts have been an issue for the Panthers, for Bryce Young as well. Tough to get off to a slower start than giving up 59 and losing at home.
12: Yeah, so in this league, if you can't stop the run, you don't stand a chance on Sundays or whatever day you may be playing. So you got to get that corrected. You have to have rush integrity. Make sure you have contain on the edges. But I love the way Bryce Young played. And then also Jalen Coker, a young wide receiver in this league. He showed that promise a season ago. He has brought that momentum from 2025 into this season, and he had a solid day.
5: And it was a big scoring day for the Bears. 59 points in their win over the Panthers. SportsCenter All Night, ESPN Radio. Packers had a 22-10 lead on Minnesota in week one. Had
11: high formation behind Wentz, third and five from the Packers 9, milking the 10-point lead. And Carson fakes a toss left to Jones, throws to Jefferson, caught at the 5, reaches for the end zone.
5: KFAN, Vikings Radio Network. Vikings scoring 29 unanswered points to end the game and beat the Packers 39-22. They do it with Carson Wentz running the offense. Kyler Murray injured on the Vikings' third drive of the game, leaves with a concussion. ESPN analyst Herm Edwards.
13: Well, this is why they went and got Carson Wentz, right? Yeah. I mean, he played on the Super Bowl team with the Eagles, and Kevin O'Connell is the quarterback. He played quarterback in college at San Diego State, by the way. So he understood, I got to get another guy. Everybody was probably wondering, why did he bring Carson Wentz in here? Well, Carson Wentz had to go in the game and might have to play for an extended period of time. A veteran guy, has played a lot of football. Game's not too big for him. He can run the offense. This was a big win for the Vikings after they lose their quarterback in the first quarter.
14: For the foreseeable, it seems like it is Carson Wentz. How does that shift KOC's game plan for this offense, what he had envisioned it would be with Kyler Murray as his QB1?
13: Well, Kyler Murray is a twitchy quarterback. You just can't keep him in the pocket. You got to move him some. You can use him as a runner. Carson Wentz, he's going to play in the pocket. He's going to look at your defense, know where to go with the football, use the running game a little bit more play action with Carson Wentz, right? So it's a different style. But Kevin O'Connell, as I said before, he played quarterback. So he understands the mindset of the quarterback he has right now. I got to shift my offense to his skill set.
5: Wentz, the first player to throw multiple touchdown passes off the bench in his team's season opener since Gardner Minshew came in for Nick Foles for the Jags in 2019. Vikings rally for the 39-22 win over the Packers. Speaking of teams that had leads, Lions. They were up 21-0 on the Saints in the third, but they needed overtime. Saints scored in overtime. A PAT would tie it up.
15: Shuck's going to work out of the gun. Leans in. There's the snap. Shuck looks. Shuck pumps. Now he throws. End zone. And it is incomplete. Ball game over. Detroit Lions win. Saints went for the victory. Lions come up with a play at the end when they absolutely had to have it. They went back corner to Lance that time. The Lions had the coverage. Throw was a little bit high as well. And the Lions come out of here with a win.
5: 31-30 the final. 97 won the ticket. Lions led 21-0 in the third. Allowed 30 points after halftime in a win for the first time in franchise history. Bills and Texans in a good one.
4: Allen in the shotgun. Here's the snap. Four-man rush. Back to pass. Fires. Looking down on a post. Complete for the touchdown. Joshua Palmer with a game-changing play. Joshua Palmer played in the game here last year, and he was far from healthy. A non-factor. He comes up with the play of the game.
5: Bills 36-31 win over the Texans. Josh Allen, 2 touchdown passes, 2 rushing touchdowns as well. 9th career game with multiple passing and rushing touchdowns. ESPN analyst Tim Hasselbeck.
16: We have said it for years and talked about Josh Allen's amazing, puts on the cape. But really what will make them better is if they have some balance, if they can run the football, if they can do that stuff. And then we saw it at times with James Cook. Really, when Joe Brady, you know, started calling the plays, it was like, hey, they're running the football more. Mm-hmm. And I'm not saying it's bad to give Josh Allen the ball in crunch time. He's incredible. Of that stuff. But it's a long season. Every year it seems like, you know, because of the way he plays, foot, ankle, elbow, if there's something. I worry about a team that I think has Super Bowl aspirations to think that, hey, you're always going to rely on him to run the football, whatever it may be. And I just thought that was unique at 1:10 Eastern that he's running the football on a design run.
5: Third time with 2 touchdown passes and 2 rushing touchdowns in a season opener. He's done it in each of the last 3 seasons. Sports Center all night, ESPN Radio to baseball. There's still one team in the American League that has clinched a playoff berth. That's the Rays. And on Sunday, they pound the Astros.
17: Payoff coming to Jonathan. Swinging a ball, lifted the other way to fairly deep left. Trammell to the corner, now at the wall, leaps, and this ball is gone. Jonathan Arondo with an opposite field homer. He just cleared the fence and left. It's his 20th, and it is 8-0 Rays now in the fourth inning.
5: 6:20 WDAE. Tampa Bay goes on to a 14-4 win over Houston. Tampa Bay remaining 4 ahead of the Yankees for first in the AL East. Yankees with a 2-0 shutout of the Mets in the Subway Series in New York. Yankees' 14th shutout this season. As for the Astros, their lead over the Rangers in the AL West is 1. Texas hangs on for a 7-6 win over the Diamondbacks. Corey Seager with a homer for the fourth time in 7 games. AL Central, tightest division in baseball. White Sox just limping along.
17: Or Soriano saying, I don't want to throw anything but a strike.
18: The pitch. Hit in the air to center. This should do it. Church in under it. And he's got it. Sox come up short. They leave the bases loaded in the ninth. Cardinals 3. Sox won the final.
5: ESPN 1000. White Sox lose again. They've dropped 10 of the last 14. And the Guardians take advantage.
19: Juan swings. Hits one high. Hits one deep to right. Kieschel back looking up. It is gone. Steven Kwan with a leadoff home run. He is third of the year. And it's 1-0 Cleveland on a towering homer to right.
5: Tom Hamilton, WTAM, leadoff homer for Kwan. Cleveland goes out to a 9-2 win. They're now within a half game of the White Sox. Guardians, White Sox begin a 3-game set today in Cleveland. L.A. with a change of heart. That's next. Sports Center All Night continues. 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
2: The NBA has stripped the Clippers of 5 first-round picks and fined owner Steve Ballmer $30 million for circumventing the salary cap.
3: I commend them for doing it because, partner, you got busted.
4: Do you know that can set your organization back a very, very long time?
1: 5 first-rounders, suspensions, fines for salary cap circumvention. NBA came down hard on the Clippers. The franchise was ticked. Now, Clippers owner Steve Ballmer is accepting the punishments. When the penalties came down, Clippers were hot. They vowed to fight, quote, through every avenue available to us. But that same day, a week and a half ago, ESPN's Brian Windhorst.
5: There was, to use a legal term, a preponderance of evidence in this report. It was very compelling. There may not have been a direct smoking gun, but reading through this, it was incredibly thorough and, frankly, incredibly damning. The Clippers have essentially said that they acted as middlemen and followed the rules. The investigators believe, in fact, that they flagrantly did not follow the rules and smashed the rules to smithereens. If you were asking me, I would accept the punishment. They can instantaneously recoup 2 first-round draft picks for Kawhi Leonard. The second thing is, this has often been compared to what happened with the Minnesota Timberwolves with Joe Smith back in 2000. In that case, the Timberwolves cooperated. And a year later, they were given back a first-round pick. And 2 years later, they were given back another first-round pick. The first pick isn't being taken until 2029. They have 3 years to try to position themselves to absorb it. But they're going to have to get past their anger. And right now, it's very, very hot.
1: That was a week and a half ago. And Sunday, Steve Ballmer with a statement, quote, "This has been a very difficult time for everybody associated with the Clippers. And for that, I have sincere regrets." He would go on to apologize and accept responsibility. Quote, "We are committed to putting this chapter behind us. We have communicated to the NBA. We are complying with the penalties, have paid the fine. We're moving forward."

0: back to the NFL. Ravens, Colts.
1: Turn again. Henry works outside. It's a foot race and he'll win it. The third touchdown of the day for Derrick Henry. It's a Kings hat trick and the Ravens find the end zone again.
2: I'll tell you what, when Derrick Henry saw Sauce Gardner, no disrespect to Sauce Gardner, but he's a corner in the National Football League. He was like, oh, he ain't tackling me.
0: WBAL with the call. Ravens 41-23 over the Colts. Derrick Henry, 144 yards rushing and three touchdowns. Ravens as a team, 506 yards, most in a game since 2024. Quarterback Lamar Jackson.
3: Same thing with us in the preseason when Joe Snoop was in. You know, same thing, guys getting open, time and aspect with the offense, guys flying around, receivers doing a great job, offensive line playing a great game, you know, made my job a lot easier. And Deck, man, shout out to Deck because he was dialing it up.
0: Lamar Jackson, 324 yards passing, 40 yards rushing, and a touchdown on the ground. 324 yards, most yards passing he's had in a game since 2024. ESPN analyst Herm Edwards.
4: Well, he looked like an MVP candidate today. And that is a Lamar Jackson we've seen before. And obviously the running game sets up everything in their offense. And I thought they played outstanding football. You know, this is a different football team. They scored 31 points in the first half. So this game was under control in the beginning. They ran the ball. Lamar threw the ball. I mean, they look like a team that, okay, these are the Ravens, right? This is what we're used to seeing. And their defense played fairly well. But a lot of yards. They would have had over 500 yards of offense. Hard to lose when you got that much offense.
0: Colts allowing 41 points. Daniel Jones, first game since suffering a torn Achilles in week 14. 166 yards passing, touchdown, and an interception. Defense coming up big for the Steelers late.
5: I'm going to call it second and 10 here. Rush in the shotgun. Gets a snap. Back to pass. Looking, throws out to the right. And it's picked off by TJ Watt. Left up. Made the grab. Gets back on his feet. TJ Watt rumbling in for his first career touchdown. TJ Watt for the Pittsburgh Steelers touchdown.
0: Pick six stealing. Sealing it for the Steelers. WDVE with the call for TJ Watt, his 10th career interception.
6: I was a tight end in college. I don't know. I don't do jugs. I don't do a lot of, I just try to, in practice, tip passes as much as I can, just trying to be as ball aware as possible. But no, I don't practice stuff like that. I just try to be as ball aware as possible.
0: Steelers got the 20-13 win over the Falcons. Aaron Rodgers, 24 of 40 for 221 yards and a touchdown. But the game was sealed by the defense.
7: Unbelievable. We were just talking about literally seconds before how great of a game he was having and what an impact he's had. And we were laughing about something that happened in practice the previous week this week involving him. And then that happens, and then he falls down and then gets up. And I'm thinking they're just running off because he's gotten tagged off. I didn't realize he even scored. What an incredible, incredible play.
0: Steelers get the win by a touchdown over the Falcons. Falcons snapping a four-game win streak. Had been tied for their longest over the last 10 seasons. Week one wrapping up tonight. Chiefs, Broncos. Earlier on ESPN Radio, I'm Mark Zeno.
8: Patrick Mahomes in his career against Denver, guys, 14-2. Patrick Mahomes has never lost at home to the Denver Broncos in his career. Now, last year in the final week of the season, the Broncos beat the Chiefs in Kansas City, but remember, no Mahomes in that game because of the injury. So, I, for one, am with you, Gerard Cherry, and I am on an island because everybody who I know who is sharp in the betting world loves Kansas City tomorrow night. I circled this game the day the schedule came out and said, Broncos are winning that game.
0: Patrick Mahomes returning from his knee injury. 8 o'clock Eastern, ABC, ESPN, the Manning cast, you name it. SportsCenter All Night continues. It's ESPN Radio.
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1: Plenty of reaction to week one coming up this morning on Unsportsmanlike. 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
1: Alexander Zverev wins the U.S. Open title with a win over Ben Shelton. Guardians win, White Sox lose again, so it's now a half game separating the top two teams in the AL Central. Giants open with a win at home on Sunday Night Football.
2: They bullied this Dallas team.
3: And tonight, the standard was not met.
4: Yeah, guys are pissed off. Nobody's more disappointed than the players in that locker room and the coaches and everybody that put this game plan together.
1: Giants with a 28-20 win over the Cowboys at the Meadowlands. Their first season opening win since 2022. Giants with 28 points in the season opener, and they get the win over Dallas. Jackson Dart throws for 230 yards and three touchdowns, also runs for 54 yards in the win.
5: I felt very comfortable. I thought that we just did a really good job of staying in progress throughout the game, whether it was the run game, whether it was the pass game. I thought our O-line just played their ass off, and that just helped everything around. So, really just happy with how the offense executed. Thought Nags called an awesome game, and I thought the guys just played really hard. So, made my job a lot easier, and guys all over the place made a ton of plays. So, was happy about that.
1: Jackson Dart with his second career game with three touchdown passes. Two of them go to Isaiah Likely, Malik Nabers. Making the start, six catches, 69 yards, his first game since week four of last year with the torn ACL. Cam Scataboo returns, 81 yards, and a touchdown, his first game since week eight after that ankle fracture. Cowboys losing to the Giants. They're 0-1 for a second straight season, losing to a divisional opponent. Coach Brian Schottenheimer.
6: As a football team, we were pretty poor. Just give Coach Harbaugh and his team a bunch of credit. They were the more physical team tonight. That's certainly not our standard. That's certainly not how we see our identity playing. They shoved us around in the running game. We couldn't get the running game going on offense. Situationally, they were outstanding. Did a really good job of keeping the ball away from us in the second half. I think they had the ball for 36 minutes, 40 seconds. So, this is a humbling business. We got humbled tonight, and that's what I told the guys. We lost mile one of a 17-mile marathon, and we have to be better, and we will be better. The only way to do that is get back to work. Been around a long time, so maybe, but right now this one feels pretty bad. Just because at the end of the day, again, we just didn't perform the way we're capable of playing. We didn't play defense the way we're capable of playing. We didn't play offense in the first half the way we're capable of playing. We dropped the ball. The one positive thing I think we did take some great shots on the ball, Todd, but the ball just didn't bounce our way. Caleb had an awesome, strip sack fumble and goes right to their guy, and we strip a ball, Scatabone, and bounces it right back to him. That was one of the few positives that we did, but we're not going to panic. This is a long season, and we know we're not going to go undefeated. That's real, but that's not the biggest issue we have. The biggest issue, we have to coach and play better.
1: Dak Prescott throws for 175 yards and a couple of touchdowns. Did have an interception, snapping a four-game streak without an interception. Speaking of defensive performances, the Giants getting the interception there. As for Dallas's defense, ESPN's Tim Hasselbeck.
7: Well, the offseason Dallas talk, it felt like it was making sense this year. We didn't panic week one, but defensively, they didn't rise to the occasion. Of all the work, all the personnel changes, coordinator changes, to make simple mistakes like that at the end of the half, which ultimately ends up being the difference in the football game, kind of a brutal mistake. And I do think it shows you how tight or small the margin of difference can be in the NFC East now with with some of these teams. Just, hey, one bad drive be the difference in a game that's a division game. That's a big deal when we look at it in the post, later when we're talking about the postseason.
8: What'd you like from Dart tonight?
7: I thought he had command. I thought he looked comfortable. They still ran him some, but it was smart how they ran him. When he scrambled, he got out quickly. I thought ultimately he was pretty good the entire night. And, when you talk about, chemistry between a quarterback and who, his pass catchers, a lot of people are always looking at the receivers and, hey, it's great to have Malik Nabers back. And it certainly was. But, that was for a first regular season game, quarterback and tight end. Mm-hmm. That is really promising if you're a Giants fan, just in terms of what it looked like for them, in terms of how they used him, how he went to him as quickly as he did, the different ways they got him the football. And then I do think you have to give the Giants some credit in terms of, I think their pass rush, the Giants' pass rush, I think hurried Dak at times. I think they were concerned about it in terms of how it helped them get guys out. And so ultimately, yeah, it just didn't look like a good matchup for Dallas tonight.
1: And the Giants get the division win in week one. Speaking of that division, Eagles and Commanders came down to the end.
9: Angle routes to Stephon Diggs here.
10: First and five. Here we go. Two-point conversion to tie the game with 101 to go. In motion, John Bates. Daniels in the gun. White's the back. Two wide receivers to the left. Here's the snap. He's looking. Yep. Flips it to Bates. He's netted the two and he's stopped. They tried a tight end pass down the middle of the field, and the Eagles did not fall for it.
1: Washington comes up short. Eagles with a 24-22 win over the Commanders. Their sixth consecutive win in a season opener. Jalen Hurts improving to 6-0 in season openers, extending the longest active streak in the NFL by a starting quarterback. SportsCenter All Night, ESPN Radio. One of the eye-popping numbers from week one. The 59 points that the Bears hung on Carolina.
11: Second down and one. Oh, DeAndre Swift is back in there. Haven't heard his name in a long time. Swift breaking away from people. 10-5. Touchdown. Insult to injury. DeAndre Swift. 28 yards right up the gut. And the Bears continue to pile on.
1: Steve Levy calling it here on ESPN Radio. Bears a 59-37 win over the Panthers, a combined 96 points in this game, most in a season opener in NFL history. Bears had six rushing touchdowns, a total of 59 points. DeAndre Swift had three of those touchdowns, 124 yards rushing in the win. He spoke with our Courtney Cronin on Football Sunday on ESPN Radio.
12: DeAndre, you were part of NFL history today. This is the highest scoring opener ever, 59 points. They're starting fast, and then there's that. How did you guys get it done?
13: It's a great way to start, but we got so much to clean up. It should have been worse, for real. Should have been worse.
12: How could it have been worse than you and your three rushing touchdowns, Caleb Williams getting in the mix? What more does this offense need to do?
13: Clean up turnovers early, penalties, and things like that. So that's what we can clean up.
12: I want to talk about your quarterback because we know Caleb is a pocket passer by trade. What did you guys learn about a new weapon in this offense, seeing him have a multiple touchdown game on the ground?
13: We always know he can extend plays and do things like that. When it's open up and he got space to run, he's going to make things happen.
12: Your head coach, Ben Johnson, has not been shy about the expectations he has for this offense. He wants to have the highest scoring offense in NFL history. Number one, how much is that emphasized in the building, and what did today do to start accomplishing that feat?
13: I mean, it's not really emphasized too much. He spoke on it once, but we know the possibilities that it can be, but things like that take work. Day in and day out, it's a great way to start, but we got to get back to work and clean those things up.
12: A big weekend for you. You sign your contract extension with the Chicago Bears. Yeah. On Friday, it's your second contract with this team. Why did you want to be here long term?
13: I love the people I work with, the city, playing with Ben, the guys I work with, and it's a great group, man. It's something special. So I let it be known. I want to be here. I don't want to be nowhere else. I'm just happy we was able to make something happen, and I love the city of Chicago.
12: Congratulations on that feat, and congratulations on the win.
13: Take care.
1: Bears with the big win in week number one. Williams and Swift, first Bears duo with at least two rushing touchdowns each since 1988. Bears making good on their promise to score a lot of points. ESPN analyst Herm Edwards.
14: It wasn't a fluke last year of the progression and how Caleb Williams played. I think everyone was concerned, can he do that again? When he got Ben Johnson, arrived there, all of a sudden he became a different quarterback. Well, his first game, they scored 59. Now, look, I've been around football a long time. Mm-hmm. I do know this. Even though they scored 59 points, they gave up 30-plus points. If you're a defensive coordinator, that's all fun and game. It's all fun because you won. But defensively, you got to fix this. Because their defense last year, they got off the field why they took the ball away. But you can't score 59 points every game and give another team 30 and think, well, we're going to keep winning like that. That's going to come to an end. They've got to fix their defense. Offense, spectacular.
1: Yeah.
14: But they still need to fix the defense.
1: And the Bears with the 59-37 win over the Panthers, most points Carolina scored in a season opening game in franchise history. Bengals a 33-27 win over the Buccaneers. Baker Mayfield, three fumbles in the loss.
15: You know, they did a good job in coverage on that one. But the internal time clock on the last one. Just got to check it down. I mean, the guy, the linebacker was kind of over Bucky, but if anything, just dirted his feet. You know, there's, down this the first strip sack, getting out of the pocket, just got to know that there's somebody behind you at that point, trying to extend and make a play, but keeping two hands on it as long as possible, and that goes for the last one as well. And then the one in the red zone, obviously a killer, takes away points, and they go down and score a touchdown, but was trying to get two hands on it at that point in transition, but did not get the ball high enough for ball security. So it's this one falls on me. I mean, they had, I think, 17 points alone off my turnovers. Turns out to be a one score game, 6 points. So it's offensively, it's frustrating when, you know, when you do something like that, when you're moving the ball up and down the field. But if we get that fixed, I get that fixed, make those corrections, and we'll be all right.
1: First game with multiple fumbles since joining the Buccaneers in 2023. In Las Vegas, Raiders, Dolphins.
16: The Raiders are going to go to 1-0. They did a season ago on the road with a win up in New England. Clint Kubiak is going to get his first career win as a head coach.
1: Raiders with the 27-13 win over the Dolphins. Second straight season opening win. You heard it here on ESPN Radio. Chris Carlin, Kelly Stauffer had the call for us. Chris?
16: Thank you, Jay. Here in Las Vegas, the Raiders open the season with a win 27-13 over the Miami Dolphins. And for the Raiders, it's supposed to be about the future. The number one overall pick, Fernando Mendoza, but he's not playing yet. And instead, some of the old vets got it done. Kirk Cousins with 3 touchdown passes. And what do you know? Max Crosby, who was traded and then not traded in the offseason, 1.5 sacks today, Kelly Stauffer.
17: Yeah, traded, not traded, and apparently there was another trade that was proposed and Max Crosby vetoed it, but you see the picture kind of coming into focus for the Raiders. Maybe a little ahead of schedule, honestly. I think offensively, Kubiak brought his offense from Seattle that worked obviously very well. Kirk Cousins is kind of the placeholder currently for Fernando Mendoza. Was very efficient in the first half, got a little off bubble in the second half, but it's the run game. A healthy Ashton Jeanty being supplemented by Mike Washington and an offensive line that looks completely different than what we saw here, you know, last season. Defensively, they know what they're doing. They can get pressure on the football. So, obviously, the Raiders are on track. And Jeff Hafley, first-year coach in this league, just have some work to do, but they're incredibly young.
16: Jeanty finishes today with 102 yards rushing, but he also had a couple of touchdown receptions, 6 catches overall for 45 yards as the Raiders come away with the 27-13 win over the Miami Dolphins in week 1. For Kelly Stauffer, I'm Chris Garland right here on your home for the Football Sunday Game of the Week, ESPN Radio. Let's go back to Jay Reynolds in the studio.
1: All right, Chris. Raiders with the win at home over the Dolphins. Jets a 23-10 win over the Titans. Jets' largest win since week 18 of 2024. Cardinals 26-14 over the Chargers. Coach Mike LaFleur gets a win in his NFL debut.
18: Yeah, it's I'm proud of them. You know, obviously, you know, it is what it is. Like, the noise is the noise, and that's what makes this league awesome, too, that there's that much people that care about it. I just thought our defense just was resilient. They go down, and, you know, that was a good first drive by them. I mean, there was some really good execution, and Justin was able to buy a little bit of time. Tip your cap to them. But I thought our guys did such a good job. You got to think about, you know, inside the 10 stand right there, the turnovers, getting at the quarterback there in the second half. So, just really happy for those guys.
1: Mike LaFleur, first Cardinals head coach to win his NFL debut since Larry Wilson in 1979. 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
19: From Darrell K. Royal, Texas Memorial Stadium in Austin. Diving for the goal line, Hollywood Smothers. Touchdown, Texas!
20: It wasn't very pretty, but we found a way to win. That's a good team, too.
21: Unbelievable scene here. Knocks off number one.
1: Texas with the stunning comeback this weekend to knock off Ohio State. And the new AP poll Sunday pushes the Buckeyes out of the top 5 for the first time in 2 seasons. Oregon, meanwhile, drops 15 spots to number 21, its lowest ranking in 4 years after the road loss to Oklahoma State. ESPN's Heather Dinich.
0: Oregon still has opportunities to impress the selection committee against USC and Ohio State. They're not going to win those games, though, if they play the way they have the last 2 weeks. The second part of it is, how good is Oklahoma State? Because if you lose that game, and let's just say they go on to win the Big 12 and surprise everybody after a 1-11 season last year, then all of a sudden in the committee meeting room, maybe that's not so bad. So I think how what happens for both teams helps answer that question. But last night at the very end of the night, Oregon was out of my projected top 12 and USC popped in.
2: Go over to Texas for a second. How big was that fourth quarter in the way that ended for Sark and Arch Manning?
0: Oh, man. There are not enough words to say how badly Sark needed that. And not just for the program and for himself and to change the narrative and quiet the naysayers about his record against Ohio State and Georgia and Alabama, but because this gives them an early edge in the college football playoff race. And
1: Texas sitting atop the latest AP poll, Georgia number 2, Notre Dame, Indiana, Miami, the top 5, Ohio State now at number 6. The Super Bowl favorites are banged up. That's next. SportsCenter All Night. It's ESPN Radio.
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4: In fairness to Dabo, there are a lot of games left. What's probably not fair to Dabo at this point, though, is that it did feel like Saturday night was a glaring proclamation that the Dabo era in Clemson, as phenomenal as it has been, because he's won multiple titles there, and you can only say that about one other coach in all of FBS. It was a long time ago, Mark. I think it might be time.
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2: At long last, Alexander Zverev has his U.S. Open title.
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2: Yes, he can now celebrate. He was so locked down.
3: Oh, my God.
2: Zverev, the major force in men's tennis for 2026.
1: Alexander Zverev gets his second career major title. He wins the U.S. Open on Sunday. Also won the French Open this year. Fourth man in the Open era since the 1960s to win his first two majors in the same year, and he does it with a four-set win over American Ben Shelton.
4: Disappointed with how today went. Happy with how I fought throughout the week, 2 weeks. Excited with the progress that I feel that I've made, but this one stings.
1: Despite the loss, Shelton will move from number 9 to a career high number 4 in the world rankings this morning. Rams defensive end Myles Garrett will have arthroscopic surgery on his knee. He'll be placed on injured reserve. Garrett, the reigning NFL Defensive Player of the Year, is going to miss at least the next 4 games. ESPN analyst Herm Edwards.
5: You talk about Super Bowl favorite. This was all talked about before the season started. Then they played a division opponent, 49ers, and the 49ers beat them. But now Myles Garrett is hurt. So now all of a sudden this team is like, okay, we lost a game that we should have maybe won against a division opponent. One of our better players is hurt. They get Aaron Donald back. He's not going to play for at least a couple more weeks. So now this Ram team defensively finds themselves with a couple holes in it.
1: Rams with a season-opening loss in Australia. As for the top sounds from Sunday, John Ryder.
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10: 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Cole going back at the wall. Ball game over.

0: Now to week one of the NFL, the Eagles hosting the Commanders. Philly has a new OC, but here's a familiar connection for the Eagles and their victory on Sports Radio 94 WIP.
1: They have to get to the 38. Hurts again in the goal. Hurts. Back. Hurts looking. Hurts fires. Complete. Got a first down and goal. It's Goddard at the 10.
0: In Pittsburgh, a decisive pick six for a Steelers star veteran linebacker against the Falcons on WDVE 102.5 FM.
2: Rush in the shotgun. Gets a snap. Back to pass. Looking, throws out to the right. It's picked off by TJ Watt. Left up. Made the grab. Gets back on his feet. TJ Watt rumbling in for his first career touchdown. TJ Watt for the Pittsburgh Steelers touchdown.
0: It goes overtime in Detroit. The Saints making a massive comeback, and they could knock off the Lions with a two-point conversion. Here's what happened. The final call on 97-1, the ticket.
3: Shuck's going to work out of the gun. Leans in. There's the snap. Shuck looks. Shuck pumps. Now he throws. End zone, and it is incomplete. Ball game over. Detroit Lions win. Saints went for the victory. Lions come up with a play at the end when they absolutely had to have it.
4: Number one.
0: The JR Top Sound, a wild back-and-forth thriller between the Bills and Texans. And this play would end up being the game winner. The call on 97 Rock.
3: Allen in the shotgun. Here's the snap. Four-man rush, back to pass. Fires, looking down on a post. Complete for the touchdown. Joshua Palmer with a game-changing play. Joshua Palmer played in the game here last year, and he was far from healthy. A non-factor. He comes up with the play of the game.
5: Josh Allen and the Bills with a big win. Jags with a big win over the Browns, 34-10. Browns trailed 24-0 at the half. Deshaun Watson, 205 yards. First game since week seven is Coach Todd Monken.
6: I'd rather just talk about today because I haven't had time to even look at the tape. I mean, I'm sure as hell not firing me. I'm not firing our staff. I'm not getting rid of all of our players. So he happens to be one of 53 and however many practice squad guys we got.
5: And we'll see what happens in the future for Deshaun Watson, ESPN analyst Herm Edwards.
7: Understand this too. Let's be perfectly clear. They're not the favorite to win this division by any stretch of the imagination. The Cleveland Browns, right? But Deshaun Watson has a spotlight on him right now because of things that have happened, right? And so if this continues to go this way, the coach has no choice but to make a decision. Because from there, they got to figure out, is the quarterback of the future here in this locker room, or do we need to draft one?
5: Deshaun Watson with an interception on the opening drive. He was sacked five times. It's Monday, September 14th. Chiefs, Broncos wrapping up week one tonight. This morning on Sportsmanlike, they're next. I'm Jay Reynolds at ESPN Radio.
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2: I don't remember the Dallas Cowboys with Dak Prescott and CeeDee Lamb and this current core players being as boisterous as they are this season.
3: Dart takes the snap, hands it off for Scalaboo. He's following Likely and walks in for the touchdown untouched.
2: And I don't have an issue with them being confident, but I have an issue with them saying, let's proclaim dominance.
3: Dart throws it again to Singletary on the left. He's to the five and in for the touchdown. And they ran the same play over and over again. And the Giants widen their lead with 7:26 to go.
2: How about just go out and win the game?
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6: 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As the New York Giants Sunday Night Football beat the Dallas Cowboys at the Meadowlands, 28-20, and the first Sunday in the books of the NFL season, 10 teams scoring 30 or more points, led by the Chicago Bears with 59. Jordan Love, Justin Herbert, no answers, just questions. Good morning, Michelle Smallman. Good morning, Chris Canty. Evan Cohen with you. How's everybody doing?
2: Doing great. Finally, we don't have an embarrassment for pro football off of exit 16 on the New Jersey Turnpike.
7: That's right.
2: We actually have a good football team, dare I say maybe two good football teams, playing in MetLife Stadium. How about that?
7: It's been a minute since we've seen both New York football teams be good.
2: Yeah, I would say this. I was surprised that the Giants dominated the Cowboys in the way that they did. The final score is not indicative of how lopsided that game was. The New York Giants controlled that game from the opening kickoff, from the opening drive. And you got to give a ton of credit to John Harbaugh. I did not think that things would click that quickly. But what they're doing with the offensive coordinators and Matt Nagy and implementing some of the elements of Greg Roman's offenses in past years, I saw a Giants offense that kept the Dallas Cowboys defense off balance the entirety of that ball game last night. And for all of the bluster and for all of the talk that we got coming out of Dallas about how the defense was going to be much improved, it looked like more of the same, Smalls.
7: It certainly did. I looked it up really quick, guys. First time since 2009 that both New York teams opened with a victory at home. Impressive.
2: Wow.
7: First time since 2009 both New York teams opened with a victory. So it's been a minute.
2: My first year with the Giants.
7: So it's been a minute. It's been a minute since New York City is waking up collectively happy on a Monday morning. But the Giants made a statement last night, and I'm wondering if they're a team that we should pay more attention to and they should be taken a little bit more

0: seriously when we're talking about the fortunes in the NFC East. The Cowboys were all talk with not the play to back it up. The Eagles and Commanders both looked interesting yesterday, but not completely whole. The Giants had the biggest statement out of any team in that division yesterday. We saw it last night.
1: Not just the NFC East, Miles, the NFC as a whole.
0: Oh.
1: The LA Rams better be careful. Monday Night Football, no Miles Garrett. The LA Rams better be careful with this Giants team. This is for real. This is a Giants team that owned the line of scrimmage. And anytime you looked at the history of this franchise, when they have a good offensive line, when they have a good defensive front, usually high-level winning follows. That's what I saw last night. The New York Giants had 37 rush attempts for 165 yards, Smalls. There were plays where their running backs went untouched. The Cam Scatterboo touchdown, Isaiah Likely had nobody to block, and he was the lead blocker on the play. It was incredible watching what they did. John Harbaugh, he subscribes to the formula of being able to have 50 runs plus completions. Last night, the New York Giants had 60 runs plus completions. They held the ball for over 36 minutes. They played keep away from Dak Prescott. One of the best ways to stop that high-powered Dallas Cowboys offense is keep them off the field. And that's exactly what they did.
2: Yeah, I mean, when you look at this game last night, Jackson Dart, you mentioned it, 23 of 29, 230 yards, 3 touchdowns, 11 carries, 54 yards. I was very impressed early on because we all talked about Jackson Dart putting himself in harm's way. Well, no one said he shouldn't run the ball. He should just run the ball smarter, mm-hmm. and we're showing it on ESPN2 right now. And the play is a designed run, which means lead blockers and protection. Now, God forbid he could get hurt in that spot, but when it's a designed run, what John Harbaugh is saying is you, six, you're good at this thing.
0: The legs are an asset.
2: Yeah, we want this thing to be a thing. Mm-hmm. We just don't want it to be a reckless thing. So right off the bat, you learn like, oh, that's how they're going to do that. Way smarter. And he looked great last night. Scatterboo, 18 carries, 81 yards and a touchdown. Still does the flip in the end zone. I don't understand for the life of me how he's still doing
0: but he
2: this.
0: But he stuck the landing this time.
2: Yeah, until he doesn't. But the Giants looked very good, obviously, in this game. They were up 14-7 at a half. It was 7-7. Dak had an interception. They go up 14-7. Then they go up 21-7, 28-14 late in the game. Javonte Williams scores a touchdown for the Cowboys. Ridiculous. Honestly, stupid taunting penalty. We saw a few of those stuff. Diggs had one. They should cut him. He should go back to the Patriots. Anyway, Javonte Williams had a bad taunt, and so it pushes them back on the extra point to cut it to it would have been a 7-point game, and they missed the extra point. So there were a lot of little nooks and crannies in that game last night, Sunday Night Football, but the reality is you're 1,000% right. You could look at the Giants and say, why couldn't they go toe-to-toe next week against the Rams? Same thing for the other team in that building, because I look at the Jets and wonder, why can't they go toe-to-toe with the team they're playing next week? You know who that is?
0: The Green Bay Packers.
2: The Green Bay Packers, who we will get to. Wow. The Green Bay Packers and Ohio State, they're having a meetup today. They're all like, hey, which one did it better? No, we blew the lead better. No, we did. We were up 20 in the fourth quarter.
0: No, the Packers did it better because it's becoming routine for them.
2: Well, that is, yes, it is not true. Becoming routine for Ohio games? State.
0: We're going to get to it because I got a lot on this.
1: Okay.
2: So
0: you guys thought I was crazy. You guys thought I was crazy on Friday when I said it felt like a must win in week one.
2: All right. Well, yeah, they lost. Dak Prescott, quarterback, Dallas Cowboys. He last night, 22 of 34, 175 yards, 2 touchdowns. Here's what he had to say about losing the first game of the season. Gotti, Super Bowl, all the talk, but they lost week one.
3: Yeah, I mean, it sucks to lose. Damn sure sucks to lose the first one to this team, a division game, but still optimistic. That doesn't change our goals, doesn't change how we feel about our team. As I said, credit to those guys that they beat us tonight. This is a marathon, though. It's a long season, and we're going to respond. We've got great leaders, and I feel confident in just even the message and the feel in the locker room after that. Yeah, guys are pissed off. Nobody's more disappointed than the players in that locker room and the coaches and everybody that put this game plan together and attempted to go out there and execute it and failed to do so. And as I said, credit to those guys. They'll have to see us again, and we've got to turn the page and got another division game next week at home.
2: The audience can't see what I just saw, which is Michelle Smallman throw her hands up and kind of not slamming against the ground, but like, what? explain what the hand motions were there.
0: Because this is why you should not have been talking the way you were this offseason. Mm-hmm. This is why Gotti should not have been brought into the ether.
2: So explain what that is for those
0: Gotti, who don't. The greatest offense there is. Dak Prescott was saying that this year felt so different, that he's never seen Jerry Jones work with this sense of urgency, that they feel like they can win a Super Bowl. This offense is going to not only be the greatest offense in the NFL this season, it's going to be Gotti, the greatest offense there is. Brian Schottenheimer sitting down in a podcast saying, Super Bowl, LA, Valentine's Day, book it, we're going to be there. We praise Jerry Jones for being quiet and for the drama not being what it normally is this offseason, but the Dallas Cowboys were not immune to the pressure and expectations and headlines. They can't help themselves. And while this win for the Giants certainly says something about the John Harbaugh era, it also tells me that I was right to put the Dallas Cowboys in the untrustables category. You can say everything that you want this offseason until it translates to wins like this in week one against what should be an inferior opponent if you're talking the way that you're talking. I can't trust you. And I have 3 decades worth of data points to back that up. And I'm just wondering if we bought into the Dallas Cowboys hype yet again, and it's going to be a disappointing season for them yet again.
1: Well, I don't want to be alarmist. 4 division winners last year lost the season opener, including the Super Bowl champion Seattle Seahawks. So I don't want to jump out of the window and overreact to just one game. And I'm sure that the Tyler Smith absence due to injury loomed large in terms of the Dallas Cowboys offense being able to be more competitive at the point of attack and in pass protection. All those things being said, how it looked is what's so troublesome. Because defensively, the Dallas Cowboys can't stop the run. They were getting pushed off the ball on the front side of runs. They couldn't maintain gap integrity on the backside of runs. They couldn't close down the backside. And they allowed a lot of extra yards on the ground because they couldn't do those things. And those are fundamental to being able to play good defense. Before we start to get to the point and talking about all of the pass rushers that they tried to add this offseason, you got to stop the run to earn the right to rush the passer. And the Dallas Cowboys couldn't do that last night. And that's why, by and large, Jackson Dart spent most of the night comfortable being able to dissect the defense, go through his progression, and find open receivers. So credit to Dart, because it looks like he's taken a leap from year one to year two, not just in his maturity in terms of how he plays, but actually operating the offense and executing the scheme. But then also watching how his teammates played inspired football around him and watching his teammates have his back when the Dallas Cowboys tried to take shots at him. I thought it was a huge growth moment, or an exhibition of the growth that Jackson Dart has made, and that culminating in the performance that the New York Giants offense was able to put on display last night.
2: I thought the Cowboys were supposed to have great defensive tackles, though. They put a lot of money in that position, no? And isn't that where the run stopping begins? Quinnen Williams, Kenny Clark, those kinds of guys? And I'm watching Countdown yesterday, and they did this whole graphic where they had, all right, here's the Cowboys defense, and then they shadowed out all the players that are no longer there, which is like the entirety of the defense.
1: Yeah.
2: It's like they were so disappointed in their defense a year ago, and now that?
1: Okay, well, what are the challenges that you find when you transition from a 4-down look to a 3-down look is how quickly the linebackers come downhill to take off the double teams from the defensive tackles. So I don't care how great your defensive tackles are, when they got 2 guys pushing on them at the same time and the linebackers don't come down quick enough, they're going to get moved off the ball. Yeah, I know Quinnen Williams is a big guy. He's 330 pounds. But guess what? When you got 700 pounds a man pushing you, you're going to move. That's just what it is.
2: So it's on the linebackers is what you're
1: saying. It's on the entire defensive front. I'm not absolving the defensive tackles from the Dallas Cowboys because they spent a lot of money on a Bonian free agency. They got Kenny Clark, a part of that Trump Parsons trade, and they just paid Quinnen Williams. So, like, they've invested in those down 3 guys. They have to be better. But also, when you watch it, the linebackers, the second-level defenders for the Dallas Cowboys, aren't coming up to the line of scrimmage on the run plays and taking off those blockers and fitting up those gaps. DeMarvion Overshown getting hurt in last night's game, that loomed large as well. Mm-hmm. So, I mean, like, there are reasons as to why the Dallas Cowboys did not play well. There's an adjustment to the scheme. And then, of course, some of your personnel that you're relying on got banged up. But none of that really matters when you get dominated the way that they got dominated in week one. And we got to pay attention to what this Dallas Cowboys defense under coordinator Christian Parker does next, because they got to make a drastic leap in terms of improvement from their first outing to what we expect going up against Washington in week two.
0: Yeah, we expected a lot out of him. It was his first game as a play caller, and hopefully that defense finds its rhythm. And they better if they expect to be what they have been telling us they were this offseason.
1: Well, Smalls, the quarterback run game killed the Dallas Cowboys last night. Next week, you got Jaden Daniels. The week after that, you got the Baltimore Ravens with Lamar Jackson. Ooh. Did you see?

0: what they look like in Indy.
1: I'm
0: gonna tell you something. It's a copycat league. Christian Parker, if you don't get this fixed, you're gonna see this all season long, and it's going to lead to embarrassment after embarrassment.
2: All right, coming up, we go one-liners with Smalls, but there's a lot of guys, whether it's Kyler Murray or Myles Garrett, that unfortunately got banged up yesterday, and they need to get well. Do you have a way they can do this?
1: I actually have the perfect way them to get well, Evan, because there's nothing worse than waking up sick. 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
1: 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Hey, now.
0: In just one line.
2: I've never done that. 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
0: This is One Liner.
3: What are we doing? 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
4: We're going to give you one line on every game throughout the entire show here on Unsportsmanlike, presented by Progressive Insurance. Ladies and gentlemen, the one, the only, Michelle Smallman, with some one-liners on some of the games, week number one in the National Football League.
2: Good morning, gentlemen. First, we head to Tennessee. We have the Jets beating the Titans 23-10. If we're keeping it a buck, if you can't beat the Jets, your ass.
5: Are we keeping a buck or no, we ass?
2: My one-liner for that game.
3: That's all you need.
4: Yeah.
3: That's all you need.
2: If you can't beat the Jets, your ass.
5: If we keeping a buck right now, we ass.
4: I gotta tell you, none of this surprised me. I thought the Jets were gonna win this game. I really did. 23-10, they win. Titans lose as the outright favorite for the eighth straight game. And Smallsy, your guy, Cam Ward, at some point, it's gotta click here. I understand it's year two, but it's the 2026 version of the NFL. Everybody wants it quickly now.
2: Here's the thing, I agree with you. New coaching staff may take a while for him / them to settle in. I expected them to be more competitive than what we saw yesterday, especially with Rob Saleh as the head coach.
3: Yeah, that wasn't a surprising outcome for me in terms of the Jets winning. What was surprising was that the Titans weren't more competitive and why their offense couldn't consistently move the ball more. That was a little bit shocking.
2: Next one. We go to L.A., Cardinals Chargers. Who had a worse loss than you this weekend? Say it with me, boys. Nobody. The Chargers embarrassed in their season opener with a 26-14 loss at home to the Arizona Cardinals.
3: Mike LaFleur greater than Matt LaFleur?
2: Better day yesterday.
3: I'm just saying, listen, the Arizona Cardinals played inspired football. There's no world that exists if you're Justin Herbert where you can take a sack on fourth down with goal to go and not throw the ball into the end zone. Who cares if you throw an interception? It's fourth down. It doesn't matter. Throw the ball up. How can you take a sack in that situation? And then to allow a punt to get blocked in the shadow of your own goal line? Those are direct reflections of coaching. That's an indictment on the job that the staff did to get these guys ready to go when live bullets were flying in week one. I'm sorry. We were excited when Jim Harbaugh got hired because we thought those elements of why the Chargers were losing games would get cleaned up. And it didn't look like that yesterday.
2: The Rams fell flat in Australia versus the 49ers. The Packers certainly embarrassed versus Minnesota. That was the worst loss of the weekend.
3: I don't know about that.
2: Coach is saying that Justin Herbert's going to walk away as the greatest quarterback to ever play this game. A guy he's saying that about who's never won a playoff game. We talked all season long about how Mike McDaniel and those ankles were going to be able to drive the Ferrari that is Justin Herbert. And you lose at home week one to Arizona, who coast to coast, most football fans probably couldn't even tell you who their quarterback is. That's embarrassing. Worst loss of the weekend. Next one. We go to Houston. Brady's bunch. The Bills outlast the Texans 36-31 in Joe Brady's head coaching debut.
4: Yeah, I love what the Bills did yesterday. They treated that like a big game. And I heard Matt Hasselbeck, ESPN NFL analyst, say that they ran Josh Allen too much. I'm not in this game. This is arguably the best defense in the league. They put up 36 points against them. CJ Stroud cannot take that late sack. Awful by him. I think they treated this as a big game. They won a big game, and I think that was very smart.
3: Yeah, I was comfortable with what they did, and probably the biggest improvement that we saw in that performance the Bills had against the Texans versus years past is how well the Bills receivers did against man coverage. They dominated the Houston Texans when they had man-on-man situations. I mean, Josh Allen yesterday against man coverage was 6-9, 169 yards, a touchdown. And a 146.8 passer rating. He was absolutely phenomenal. I thought the big pivot point in that game was when they got pinned inside their 5-yard line with 2 minutes to go in the first half, being able to have two big completions, one to Dalton Kincaid, and then, of course, the touchdown to DJ Moore, driving the length of field in less than a minute for a touchdown. I thought that was a big pivot point in how that game went. They had two drives like that on the day. So really impressed by how Josh Allen didn't flinch against a Texans defense that has been his kryptonite, that has been his bugaboo in years past.
2: We head to Carolina, Bears, Panthers. The Iceman brings a blizzard of points. The Bears beat the Panthers 59-37, 96 combined points, shatters the previous mark for an opener.
3: Yeah, when you rush the ball for 300 yards, you're going to have a good day. And that's exactly what the Chicago Bears have done. I've said this before and I'll say it again. It's the most diverse run game in the National Football League. There's a reason why they extended DeAndre Swift. He's an absolute dog. But Caleb Williams, and I heard Booger McFarland say this, has graduated to being the most exciting player in the National Football League.
2: Huh.
3: And I got to be honest, Smalls, there's still so much more that he can improve on. So if you're a Chicago Bears fan sitting here today, you got to be fired up on the version of Caleb Williams that showed up to Carolina yesterday. Now, a little bit concerned about what's going on with the defense. You gave up 37 points to the Carolina Panthers.
2: Right.
3: You ain't going to score 59 every single week. But if you can run the football on the line of scrimmage the way you did, and if Caleb Williams can be as efficient as he was in hitting a lot of the layups, they're going to win double-digit games again this season.
2: He looked great yesterday.
4: They have one seed potential. They have one seed potential written all over them. The way that they played on offense yesterday, Ben Johnson is so damn good. He has backed up every ounce of what he said he was going to do, and Caleb was right to choose him.
2: Big time.
4: Caleb was right to choose him.
3: Smalls, we were riding back from Bristol last week, and you asked me about the teams I liked in the Super Bowl. Do you remember who I said for the NFC?
2: The Bears.
4: You picked the Bears to go to the Super Bowl?
3: I picked the Bears to go to the Super Bowl out of the NFC. I did it again on Carlin's show on Friday on ESPN New York, where I'll have a weekly residency. But yeah, I picked the Chicago Bears to represent the NFC in Super Bowl 61 and SoFi
4: Stadium.
3: Sounds
4: like you're about to have an ESPN 1000 appearance today based on that as well in Chicago.
2: You know what? They're going to love you this season, CeCe. they're going to love you this season. Quite the turn of events.
3: They're going to love their team more.
2: No doubt. Do we ever give our official Super Bowl picks on our show?
3: No, we did not.
4: I got Chiefs over Eagles.
3: We did not.
4: Chiefs over Eagles.
2: That's
4: third time.
2: Wow. Interesting.
3: Mm-hmm. I'm going Broncos over Bears.
4: You just picked them to lose. Now they just took the appearance back.
2: Broncos over Bears?
4: Cappy, stop.
3: Don't you
4: Dan Kaplan stopped the text message. He was texting you, and now he stopped the text message. He's like, no, I'm not sending now. No way.
2: Them getting to a Super Bowl. Massive step.
3: No question.
2: Not a disappointment. It would be heartbreaking, but not a disappointment.
3: But here's the thing. With Ben, if they get to the Super Bowl in year two with Ben Johnson and they lose, guess what? Bears fans are going to feel like this won't be our last time getting to the Super Bowl with this head coach quarterback combo.
4: That's true. Why don't you give your last one-liner? Because then we're going to carry it over. And we're going to get a lot of time for this last one-liner, Smallsy.
2: Well, before I do that, my Super Bowl pick was Broncos over Seahawks.
4: So both of you picked the Broncos.
2: Mm-hmm.
4: Tonight, by the way, ESPN, ABC, of course, Monday Night Football begins this evening, Chiefs and Broncos.
3: We just gave the Broncos the KOD.
2: Well, speaking of KOD, our final one-liner for this segment, stale cheese. The Packers blow another double-digit lead to extend their losing streak to 6 since the end of last season.
4: You know what? Just stop right there. 39-22, the Green Bay Packers lose to the Minnesota Vikings and Carson Wentz. You know, Lids was so nice. We're going to have a lot on this in a minute or two. Lids was so nice. They sent you all this Packers gear.
2: Oh, I had my outfit laid out and ready to go at halftime.
4: Mm. And now? It's still
2: I'm wearing black because I'm mourning what I saw yesterday.
4: Well,
2: terrible.
4: You know what?
2: The gear is still cool. Couldn't even wear my great Lids gear.
4: The gear is still cool from Lids, CeCe.
3: Oh, yeah. 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
2: The Packers were awful to end the season last year. They were on a 5-game losing streak, including that playoff loss at Chicago where they were up double digits. They have got to set the tone early.
3: Toss left to Aaron Jones. Corner wants nothing to do with it. Touchdown!
2: You cannot have a continuation of what you saw last year.
3: Carson throws to Jefferson. Reaches for the end zone. Touchdown!
2: Jordan Love has got to be excellent out of the gate.
3: Intercepted! Harrison Smith nearly had it, but it deflected to James Pierre. Pick off Jordan Love.
2: Smiling.
4: Where do we start?
5: 39-22. The Minnesota Vikings, led by Carson Wentz. Kyler Murray banged up early. Hopefully he's okay. Concussion protocol. He'll get tested out. 3 of 5, 18 yards. Had an interception that this is not really the biggest part of the game, but I just want to throw this. I thought it was fake. I didn't think that.
6: I didn't know where he was throwing the ball. He just literally threw it up for grabs.
5: It looked like a punt. I'm like, I don't know. In my head, I'm like, if KOC is the QB whisperer, he needs to speak louder because Kyler ain't hearing him.
2: Be the QB yeller?
5: Yeah, I mean, seriously, because he ain't hearing him. But then your team, oh, Smalls, you're sitting there as a Packers fan. You're rolling, right? 22-10. You're dominating. They're showing Micah on the sidelines in the street clothes, rehabbing from the injury and all excited. Like, oh, we got this. And then what happened?
2: The same thing that we saw to end the season last year happened. The Packers have a double-digit lead. And they blow it. They let the Vikings score 29 unanswered points to end the game. It was a disaster in every phase. You had defensive blunders, special teams errors. Jordan Love wasn't great. Coaching issues. The offensive line was poor. I'm sitting here writing my notes, watching this game yesterday, being ready to be like, oh, when Jordan Love has his full complement of weapons healthy, they are going to be a problem. They're going to be a team to contend with. Look at the way that Christian Watson exploded in this game. He was awesome in the first half. Have you guys ever seen that meme of the horse where one side is drawn like Picasso did it and then the other half of it looks like a kindergartner did it? That's what the Packers are. That's what they have been. And on Friday, you guys looked at me sideways. You looked at me like I had 10 heads when I said, yes, week one feels like a must win for the Green Bay Packers. And it's because what happened to end last season was horrific. You had got to turn the page and set the tone early. You've got to say, this is not who we were. We left that in the past. And even though Josh Jacobs isn't with us, and even though Micah Parsons won't be with us until likely week 6, we are going to show not only ourselves, but the rest of this division that they can expect something different than what they saw last year. And unfortunately, it's more of the same. And it feels today like the Green Bay Packers are headed for disaster.
6: So if we're slicing up the blame pie, Smalls, who gets the lion's share of it? Is it Jordan Love or Matt LaFleur following what happened yesterday at U.S. Bank Stadium?
2: I'm going to give it more to Matt LaFleur, not only because of the coaching decisions, but because of the penalties, the offensive line play. There was just a lot of things that looked in disarray. And to me, even though Jordan Love certainly deserves some of the blame of what we saw in the second half, more of it is on coaching than it is on the quarterback.
5: Well, let's talk about some of the biggest storylines from this. So this was the biggest one. Up 22-17, field goal made 25-17. There was a penalty on Minnesota. Matt LaFleur says, take the points off the board. Let's go for it, 4th and 1. And Minnesota and Brian Flores' defense stops them. Then Minnesota gets the ball back. They go 9 plays, 83 yards, a touchdown to take the lead. There were 4 Green Bay penalties on that play. There was an interception that was returned back to Minnesota there. And Packers fans were going nuts, blaming the referees. Listen, here's the problem. When you're up 22-10 on a division rival with a backup quarterback, let's be honest. The third string quarterback, the quarterback that
2: the
5: is
2: intended third string
5: the
2: quarterback.
5: Intended third string quarterback. Right, J.J. McCarthy was so bad they couldn't even have him as the backup quarterback. But that's their intended third-string quarterback in some regards. You're up 22-10. I don't care about the referees. You want to blame the referees, that's on you. Your coach took points off the board. Why did he do it? Let's hear Matt LaFleur's decision as to why he took those points off the board yesterday in Minnesota.
7: I think that's just we're gonna be aggressive. I mean, it was going to be an 8-point game. If it would have been a 2-possession game, I probably would have thought otherwise. But, you know, I thought we had a chance We didn't do very well in the red zone. I think we were 1-4. They were 4-4. But that sometimes you live and die by that. But we're going to be aggressive, and we're gonna you know, try to go for the throat in that situation. I don't even know about analytics, guys. Like, I'm sure the analytic people would say go for it, but I don't know. That doesn't factor in. What factors in is we liked our call. They gave us a look for the quarterback sneak. We checked to it, and we didn't get it.
6: Yeah, I mean, red zone, turnover differential, third downs. Those are the simple explanation as to why the Packers lost to the Vikings. The more complicated one for me in terms of understanding the decision-making from Matt LaFleur is, why wouldn't you force the backup quarterback to go the long, hard way and drive the length of the field? As opposed to giving him short field after short field after short field after short field. That's the part that just doesn't make sense. Like if you're up 25-17 following that field goal and you kick the ball away, presuming that you don't give up another 70-yard kickoff return, yeah, it's going to be tough for Carson Wentz to drive 70 yards three straight times in order to find a way to win that football game. But that's the part that just doesn't make sense to me. If you're thinking about this from a conventional wisdom standpoint in pro football, you want to make it as difficult on the backup quarterback as you possibly can. And the best way to do that is by making sure that you end every drive with a kick. And the fact that Matt LaFleur ended the drive with a kick and decided, no, going up by 8, that ain't good enough. We're going to go for it on 4th-and-1 with a quarterback sneak with Jordan Love. It just doesn't make any sense to me, Smalls.
2: Me either. Why take the points off the
6: board? It's an embarrassment.
2: I can't understand.
6: And these are the types of things that make it hard to trust the Green Bay Packers. And here's the problem. The two people that messed up the most yesterday against the Vikings are the two people that you're going to need to be able to get this thing righted. Those are the two people that you're depending on to fix this thing in the wake of Micah Parsons recovering from his injury and his absence, in the wake of Josh Jacobs being on the commissioner's exempt list. It's going to be Jordan Love and Matt LaFleur, because if those two guys can't fix it, ain't nobody going to get it right in Green Bay.
2: And how can I trust them? I put the Packers on my untrustables list, especially the Packers with a double-digit lead. You cannot trust them. Jordan Love looked great in the first half. Then you have two turnovers in the second half. Matt LaFleur taking points off the board with a questionable coaching decision. By the way, they lose to the Vikings yesterday after having a double-digit lead. Not only is this a continuation of what happened last year, because the Packers, coming off a 5-game losing streak to end the season, lost 4 times after leading in the second half by at least 2 possessions. In that stretch, it's unbelievably bad. So not only are you right back where you left off last season, you started things off with a bad taste in your mouth to start this season. Every other team in your division won. So you're behind the 8-ball in a really significant way to start the season. And you have 2 games coming up that you probably should win. But how could I say that they could beat the Jets?
5: Why should I say that?
2: I mean, if you can't beat the Falcons, that's the problem. The Jets looked like a team that you should at least be viewing as highly competitive.
5: If the Jets win that, I'm not surprised at all.
2: Especially because it's in New York. It's at home for the Jets.
5: The Packers have lost 6 games in a row dating back to last year. I have no belief that Jordan Love and Matt LaFleur in a big spot are going to come out big. None whatsoever.
2: I don't have confidence in that either. And that's why I thought this was a must-win game. And now you're behind the 8-ball in the division. You have the Jets and the Falcons, 2 games that you should win coming up. But then you go on the road to the Bucks. You have the Bears. Maybe Micah comes back versus the Cowboys in Week 6. But you don't know what version of him is going to be there or what sort of material difference he's going to make in that game. Then you have the Lions, the Panthers, the Patriots, the Vikings again, at the Rams, at the Saints, and then the Bills. An unbelievable stretch of games, which is why I said Week 1 was a must win against the Vikings, especially when the intended third string quarterback comes in the wake of the Kyler Murray injury. They have no excuse to lose that game. I know we're going to talk about those calls, which were certainly consequential when you're looking at the complexion of that game. It's a built-in excuse, and they shouldn't go there because they lost this outright.
6: I didn't think any of the calls on the defense were controversial. I mean, maybe the one we're landing on the quarterback, but I thought all of those calls were incredibly fair. Xavier McKinney held the receiver. It was a fair call. He held TJ Hockenson in the end zone. Wipes away the Evan Williams pick. No, those were legitimate calls. So, like, you can go to the place of blaming the refs, but when you have four penalties on a drive that aids the Minnesota Vikings going down and scoring a touchdown? That's a comedy of errors. That's an indictment on the coaching staff and certainly an indictment on the players that are expected to go out there and execute.
5: Good for you, both of you. Smalls is a Packers fan. CC obviously analyzing the game. Unlike people like Mark Tauscher, former Packer, ESPN Wisconsin, and all the others out there that are blaming the refs, you're up 22-10.
2: Yeah.
5: You're up 22-10 against Carson Wentz. Win the damn game. You have Super Bowl aspirations. 22-10. You have the MVP narrative right in front of you if you're Jordan Love. Mike is out. Jacobs is out. This is your time to put yourself in that MVP conversation. You just took yourself out of it before you were ever in it. That ain't the ref's fault. That's on the coach, and that's on the quarterback. And guess what?
6: Didn't I say the Green Bay Packers could finish in last place in the NFC North?
5: That's where they are right now.
6: Okay. All right.
5: Best team in that division may set records this year. We'll get to that next. We're on Sportsmanlike, presented by Progressive Insurance.
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1: I asked you, were you pro or con Lane Kiffin? Let's go to Willie in Tennessee.
22: Absolutely pro. Even as a Tennessee fan. I mean, he's not politically correct.
1: But didn't you all throw mustard at him?
22: I didn't. I would have stood in front of it and shielded him.
1: So you would have taken mustard to the dome for Lane.

0: How about this for a stat? Do you know that that game hit the total over before the two-minute warning mark of the first half? 59-37. Caleb Williams, 21 of 29, 269, two touchdowns, 10 carries, 65 yards, and two touchdowns. DeAndre Swift had three touchdowns. Let's just get this out there right now. Caleb Williams is playing for individually an MVP this year, team-wise the number one seed, and overall a Super Bowl. Like, MVP, number one seed, Super Bowl, highest scoring offense of all time. Tell me why all of those aren't on the table right now for the Bears.
1: I don't have an argument as to why they're not
0: on. They're all on the table.
1: They're all on the table.
0: So around the room very quickly, is MVP on the table for Caleb?
1: Absolutely.
0: CeCe?
2: Yes.
0: Is number one seed on the table for the Bears?
1: Absolutely.
0: Yes. Is Super Bowl on the table for the Bears?
2: Yes.
1: After what I saw yesterday, you better believe it.
0: Is highest scoring offense of all time on the table for the Bears? 606 points, 39.7 points per game, Broncos 2013.
1: Yes. They certainly put themselves in a good position with 59 points week one.
2: Yes, they're on pace to score 1,000 points. Yeah. Yeah.
0: You know what? Caleb's still not satisfied, though. Here's what he had to say postgame.
3: We got to go be truthers. Obviously, this is going to be our kind of worst game. I know points don't necessarily show that, but execution and, you know, the blocking and the penalties, all these different things. And so just being able to be a truther about who we are and go watch the film. And I know we won. Obviously, the goal each week is to go 1-0. We did that this week, and, you know, we're very proud of ourselves. So being able to go back, you know, tomorrow, we have the 24-hour, go back tomorrow, enjoy it and all of that, but find ways to get better for this next week because we got a, you know, worthy opponent.
0: You're shaking your head, Smalls wise.
1: Because he's so impressive, and as a Packers fan, you hate it. You just hate it. But I have to tell you, I have a lot of respect for Caleb Williams because after his rookie season, he publicly campaigned for Ben Johnson. He wanted him to come there not only because of the very explosive offense that he saw in his own division with the Detroit Lions, but because he said he wanted someone to coach him hard and hold him accountable. And for as much grief as we give teams like the Dallas Cowboys for coming out and saying Gotti and all these things when they don't have the goods to back it up, Caleb Williams and Ben Johnson, they backed it up last year. And they upped the ante even more this year. And to come out and score 59 points in your opener, beat a division winner on the road from last year and say, it's not good enough. The points aren't really indicative of what we need to do. We got to be truthers with ourselves, hold ourselves accountable. That is an impressive thing from a young quarterback. And as somebody who cheers for a team in his division, who cheers for a team who is their hated rival, who they beat twice last year in embarrassing fashion, I'm nervous about the complexion of the NFC North because of that guy.
0: Okay, so that's a great setup for this. CeCe, who's the best quarterback in your mind? Just give me a name in the NFL right now. Best quarterback in the NFL.
2: Josh Allen.
0: Okay. The gap between Josh Allen and Caleb Williams versus the gap between Caleb Williams and Jordan Love. Which one is greater?
2: Ooh. I would probably say the gap between Caleb and Jordan Love is bigger than the gap between Josh Allen and Caleb Williams.
0: Caleb Williams is closer to being the best quarterback in the NFL than he is closer to being Jordan Love, is what you're saying right now.
2: Yes.
0: Elaborate, please. Smalls' eyes just widened on that one.
2: Well, I mean, what do you want me to say?
0: Well, I'm saying if you're going to say that Caleb being the best quarterback in the NFL.
2: I don't know how much I've got to elaborate. They scored 59 points in week one.
0: But that,
1: he also,
2: what are you asking me to do?
1: Also, he did it in a variety of ways. Obviously, through the air with the passing attack. His legs yesterday, unbelievable. Some of the throws that he made, unbelievable. He was awesome yesterday.
0: He's so much better than your quarterback. Let's just be honest.
1: He's great.
0: He's so much better than Jordan Love. I trust him more in a big spot. I trust the head coach QB combination way more. He's won a division. Jordan Love is not. Jordan Love is as likable of a person. He's the nicest guy in the world.
2: Can we be fair to Jordan Love for a second, though?
0: Yeah.
2: Jordan Love ain't never had a run game like this. Not like this.
0: He had Aaron Jones and Josh Jacobs, though.
2: Okay, that's great. He's never had a run game like this. We respect Aaron Jones and Josh Jacobs' talent.
0: Mm-hmm.
2: But I'm looking at Monongai and Swift in that offensive line and the scheme. Evan, that was the fourth game in the Ben Johnson era where they rushed for over 200 yards. But he's only been the coach for 20 games.
1: Yeah.
0: See,
2: Think about it. 20 games he's been the head coach. Four times they've rushed for over 200 yards. Eight times they've rushed for over 150 yards.
1: Mm.
2: 14 times they've rushed for over 100 yards. Jordan Love has never had the consistency of a running game like this. Now, I'm not going to use it.

0: that as an excuse because his predecessors in Green Bay didn't always have consistent running games, and that was an impediment to them having success at the highest level of the sport. But when you do the compare and contrast, Caleb Williams has more raw physical ability than Jordan Love, and Caleb Williams has had more success as a quarterback in that's starting in the NFC North than Jordan Love, even though he's been there half the time.
1: What Caleb and Ben Johnson have done is so smart, because Ben Johnson came in and the first thing he did was basically say to the front office, get me linemen. Joe Tooney is going to be a Hall of Famer one day, yes. Right? He's just wins yes. with the Patriots and the Chiefs and now winning with the Bears. And they wanted to build a run-first team with the number one overall pick quarterback.
0: Jonah Jackson, they went out and got him. Darnell Wright was a first-round pick from a previous regime, but he's a good player. Like, they focused on the offensive line.
1: Packers just got a million wide receivers, and now they've actually shortened the list of wide receivers, and Watson's good. But, I mean, it's just the reality is the Bears put up 59 points, and all Ben Johnson and Caleb Williams do is talk the talk and walk the walk behind it.
2: Yeah, the offense was great, though, but in order to get where they want to go, the defense has got to be much better.
1: Does it? Honestly,
0: are you thinking,
1: does it?
0: Like, you're going to have to stop somebody at some point.
2: Are you thinking greatest show on turf vibe, where you're just going to put up a ton of points and the defense just has to try? Not that I'm dismissing that defense, but I'm just saying when that offense was so prolific, the defense certainly had room there to be less than stellar every single game.
3: That team had the fourth best scoring defense in the NFL, though.
1: But my response to you is going to be, you saw it up close and personal. You were in St. Louis at the time. You tell me, does it look like that?
2: The offense?
1: Yeah.
2: Are you putting up 59 points?
1: Greatest show on grass? I mean,
0: what you're trying to be is 2006 Indianapolis Colts with Peyton Manning. But you're comparing him to Peyton Manning.
1: or Kurt Warner.
2: But you're the number one overall
1: pick. Upon further review, next.
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16: What we're focusing on is that 59 number here today, because Caleb Williams, 21 of 29, 269 yards, two touchdowns, is pretty good. But it's the rushing totals. DeAndre Swift, 18 carries, 124 yards, and three touchdowns. Kyle Manungai had a 61-yard run, 10 carries, 100 yards for him and a touchdown. And Caleb Williams, 10 carries, 65 yards, two TDs, all in all, ended up being 39 carries for 291 yards and six touchdowns on the ground for the Chicago Bears. So when you think of the Bears, you think of, oh, high powered, high flying up. Ben Johnson wants to throw the football. I wonder if Ben really, I mean, he definitely wants Caleb Williams and to cut him loose. But if they can run the ball this efficiently with their top two backs, that is going to make Caleb Williams a really dangerous quarterback as this year progresses.
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21: In the football world, let's start with the good news. Texas is now number one overall as they came from behind to beat the Ohio State Buckeyes rather impressively in taking the number one AP slot. The Aggies moved up a spot after dominating Arizona State late in the second half. Texas Tech remained 13th. SMU is up to 16th. And now Houston is 22nd. And oh, by the way, UTSA picked up their 100th win in school history with their come-from-behind win at Texas State. Now the bad news. The Dallas Cowboys were dominated on both sides of the line of scrimmage last night as the New York Giants won 28-20 in the Sunday night grinder. I'm Rob Thompson for 94.1 San Antonio Sports Star.
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21: Go! Everybody, how we doing?
24: You messing with Bucks over there or something?
25: I don't even know what you're talking about.
24: It's Ghost in the Machine. I'm hearing echoes. What the hell was that?
21: 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I'm AJ. And that can only mean the fellow over there that was yapping over my introduction was... Mr. Rob Thompson, good morning, Rob.
24: You threw me, my brother. I didn't know what that was. Came echoing through my brain. Good morning to you.
21: How are you, sir? How are you?
24: I'm living the dream on a Monday morning.
21: And then on the other side of the glass.
26: Hey.
21: He's so grumpy today. Yeah, it's Mr. Victor Brown.
26: Leave me alone. I stayed up for nothing.
24: I'll tell you what, though, AJ. This morning was your typical nightmare Monday morning in the control wired freak.
26: Yeah, nothing worked.
24: Nothing was working, and I thought this morning, above most, you could tell that he came in with a fresh and happy attitude. There was no real anger.
21: Uh-huh.
24: Yeah. Just got it through and professionally put that stuff together. He's like Scotty on Star Trek.
21: Yeah. Yeah, man, just chill.
24: Got zen. It wired together like a Christmas tree down here, but it
21: very
24: works.
21: Zen, yeah. Very zen.
26: Well, I did get laid this morning.
24: This morning?
26: Yeah.
21: What?
26: That's why I'm in a good mood.
24: Will you keep it to yourself when that happens?
21: Crazy.
24: Will you not bring that kind of stuff up?
21: Crazy.
24: Just for the rest of us?
26: I mean, the Cowboys.
24: Who gets laid at 3 a.m. waking up?
26: Me.
24: Yeah, that's what I'm saying. Only you.
21: I ain't looking for that.
24: It's like a...
21: Well, you got to catch me before bed.
26: No, see, the 3 a.m. for me is like the 7 or 8 a.m. for the average folk.
21: But 7 or 8 a.m., there's no average folk do that.
26: When they get up to go to work at 9?
21: No.
24: Yes. We're getting up and going to work.
21: Get up and go to work.
24: Squeezing every last minute of sleep we can possibly get.
21: I'm going to be honest.
26: Everyone's got their thing, and that's mine.
21: No, my thing is, here's my thing. Falling asleep immediately after I have sex.
26: Oh,
21: that's my
24: sleeping
21: thing.
24: Solid.
21: Okay. Yeah.
26: Well, yeah.
21: That's my thing. Just...
24: out until the alarm comes on. Hopefully, I wake where I went down.
21: Snoring before my wife gets out of the bathroom after we finish. Mm. That's
26: the strong coffee I drink.
21: That's my thing.
24: Well, no, given the alternative, I wouldn't turn it down, Vic. It's just that kind of perfect storm. It's hard to get there, man.
26: I get it.
24: My priorities are a whole lot different.
26: I've been doing it so long; it doesn't matter.
24: 10
21: p.m. Well, good for you guys.
24: Yeah, excited for you. I wish I hadn't shook your hand this morning.

0: He wishes you. He wishes you would have smelled your finger instead.
1: Like the dog when you've been to somebody else's house. Hey, hey, hey.
2: Oh, yeah. What's that?
1: Hey,
2: what's
1: hey,
2: that
1: hey,
2: smell?
1: Hey.
2: What's that smell? What's that?
1: Hey, hey, hey, hey.
0: Get your dog off me. Oh, well, I hope everybody had a good weekend.
3: It was good to start. It was a hell of a Saturday.
0: Why aren't you wearing your Aggie Rob hat today? Today was a good day.
1: It would have been, well, yeah. I lost 70 pounds over the in one 3-hour sitting, but the hat would be too big.
0: Bro, I'm with you.
1: I'll tell you, football in Texas, we need to, you know, what's that Save College Football Act that Ted Cruz is pushing?
0: I don't know. I couldn't hear it.
1: Yeah, after the Ted, you suck. Over the Ted, you suck. You want to save college sports? Let's save college sports fans in Texas and pass a law that in September, and maybe even October, you are not allowed to play a day game. Yeah. You have to kick at 6 p.m.
0: Yeah.
1: You can't, for the love of God, play an 11 or a 3 o'clock game in the state of Texas. But we were sitting with Arizona State fans, and they were like, we don't play day games in September.
0: Here's
1: we
0: the
1: burn
0: problem.
1: Up, man.
0: Here's
1: that's
0: the problem,
1: crazy.
0: Though, Rom. Like, first of all, 3 o'clock game is the most ridiculous.
1: Oh, I can't imagine.
0: But at least with the 11 o'clock game, when you're tailgating in the morning, it's not as
1: bad. It's not as bad. But what happens is you go back and you tailgate some mo till.
0: Yeah, no,
1: and,
0: you're right.
1: I think it made it, while it's a lot more fun, it makes for a full and exciting, especially when you win the post game. But most people are headed out. But if you want to hang around, you can. You don't have to clear out immediately.
0: But if you tailgate from that.
1: From
0: it's 10 a.m.
1: like 10
0: a.m.
1: To 3.
0: 2 p.m. and then you go into the stadium and
1: that's just brutal.
0: I mean, you
1: man.
0: Might die.
1: Yes, and I saw something about the Texas game last week that people were dropping out. Well,
0: the Texas game yesterday, and of course now a game like that, people tailgate a little maybe they get there a little earlier. You know what I mean? But it by the way, it was still hot as balls in Austin at 6 p.m.
1: Oh, yeah, it's brutal, but at least. The progression is downward and not upward. When you go to the game at 11, you normally start tailgating about 8. You've been drinking, so you pull in, and now you can get it. You know, it's $20, but you can get a beer, so you have 4 beers in there. But the volume and the amplitude and the heat just keep rising, and fourth quarter's worse than the third.
0: Yeah,
1: and that really, in bringing it back to the football game itself, Coach Elko coached for that. He knew that the heat was going to destroy the Arizona State team at some point. There was just, it was awful. And if you're not 4 deep, and the way the A&M played 4 deep, if you have not,
0: it drains a lot.
1: Practiced
0: out of you,
1: it, man. It is literally a 12th man more so than us standing on the side. I mean, and Arizona State collapsed. I mean, the weather was a game plan for Elko, and I imagine when we have him on Wednesday. At 8 a.m., he'll have the same strategy against Kentucky. Just wear till the fourth quarter and wait for them to crack open.
0: Well, I was out of it before kickoff at my football game. I
1: Well, you had AC, though, man.
0: I had AC.
1: You have to suffer the walk or the tailgate in, but then you sit down. You just get to sit with a swamp ass for 3 hours.
0: That was the problem. I had by the time I got in, I got to the tailgate around 9 o'clock, and you know I'm sweating out, God knows what from Saturday night.
1: Mm-hmm. Already dehydrated.
0: Yeah, but by the time I get into the stadium yesterday. I look like I jumped in the pool.
1: So, yeah, you did. But what were you wearing?
0: I was wearing shorts and somebody. I don't know who sent me the Bills jersey.
2: Oh, yeah.
1: Yeah, there's just a Bills jersey.
0: I assume a listener who I appreciate it. That was awesome. So somebody sent me a Josh Allen jersey to the station.
1: You didn't have one? Or you just decided to wear that one?
0: I didn't have one.
1: Really?
0: No, I don't really have jerseys. I've got a. I've got.
2: Don't you have one in a case?
0: I've got a. Yeah,
1: that's different though. But I didn't know that.
0: Yeah, I don't have. I don't. And I have a hockey jersey that was also gifted to me.
2: Okay.
0: But I don't. I don't really buy jerseys.
1: Those jerseys are hot as all get out.
0: But
2: yeah, they are.
1: They are hot.
0: But someone gifted me one. I was like, you know what? I'm gonna wear this.

0: So thank you to if because there was no card in it or no you know no one to let me know who it was, so I appreciate it. I wore that with an undershirt. And
1: cotton or dry fit?
0: Just a regular cotton undershirt. But it was like one of those thin, like super
1: well, if it's got the Lycra, if it's got the if it's wicking.
0: Yeah.
1: Cotton doesn't wick. That'll just stick to you. It doesn't.
0: No,
1: that's why you got to go dry fit or whatever the new modern
0: Yeah, fabric. This isn't like it's not like a I guess it is, it was kind of like this type of a shirt.
1: You need, it's close. You need to go dry fit underneath those things, man. You need to get that sweat off your body.
0: Well, listen, it's a lesson learned because by the time I got in, I was just soaked. Yeah. And like I went to the restroom and I looked down and like it looked like I'd pissed my pants. Like I the whole all my shorts were
1: That's
0: soaking
1: the story
0: wet.
1: We all say. It's hot out there.
0: My underwear were soaked through. It was so hot out there. And then I had to like take my I had to take the undershirt off because it was like once you get into the AC, now you're never going to dry off.
1: So
0: like
1: you need to go dry fit.
0: Yeah,
1: no, that was your mistake.
0: I made a lot of mistakes.
1: You have to act like you're going to play when you go to those games. You have to dress accordingly, man. You need to be in the modern fabric.
0: That's the
1: move.
0: You
1: need to bring an IV.
0: Dude, I got to about Seguin when we left on Saturday, and I realized I didn't pack a pair of shoes.
2: What?
0: I was wearing flip flops.
1: Did you wear them the whole weekend?
0: All weekend, because Saturday.
1: That's where you and I are fundamentally different.
0: Saturday, my son had he had his jiu-jitsu tournament,
1: mm-hmm.
0: And like so to get on and off the mat, you wear flip flops, so it's easy to get on and off the mat with him. Okay. And we were like, okay, once the jiu-jitsu tournament's over, we'll head out. And I just never grabbed. I got socks. I grabbed some socks, but I didn't grab a pair of shoes on my way out the door.
1: Mm-hmm.
0: And I was like, oh man,
2: socks with your flip flops.
0: Well, no. I grabbed socks because I thought I was going to have shoes, but I just didn't remember to grab the shoe. No,
1: so you were in chanclas at the game.
0: Oh yeah,
1: you're in chanclas in the men's room.
0: I was in them everywhere.
1: Oh.
2: Oh, yeah. One of those.
0: Yeah.
1: Chocolates in a heavily used men's room is horrifying.
0: Dude, it took me back.
1: That's not my splatter.
0: It took me back to my
2: gonna get gangrene.
0: It took me back to my 20s when I lived in Austin and like people in Austin wear flip-flops to business meetings. Like all I wore was flip-flops for about 8 years that I lived there. But no, I didn't pack any shoes, so that's just what I had all weekend.
1: That's fairly puto. But I'd have had a new pair of shoes by the time I hit Katy.
0: I probably should have.
1: I'm not going chancla all weekend long.
0: Yeah. Well,
1: wash well. Make sure you take your antibiotics.
0: Yeah, I'll do my best.
1: Can't blame the toilet seat.
0: All right, we got plenty to talk about. The Dallas Cowboys, speaking of crap in your pants, they did.
2: Stayed up for nothing.
0: How late did you stay up?
2: Till the end.
0: You stayed up till the end?
2: Yeah.
1: He knew he was going to get laid in the morning. He was stretching out.
2: Yeah.
0: Rob outsmarted both of us, Vic. I'll tell you that.
1: I saw that last Scataboo touchdown. I was like, well, I'm calling it.
0: My night.
1: Time of death, minutes to go.
0: Oh, yeah. All right. We'll talk about that. We'll talk about the Texans. We'll talk about the Longhorns, Aggies, Roadrunners. A lot of football to get into. Lots of fun and frivolity as well. It's the AJ and Rob Show 94.1.
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5: Good morning. As you head into your early morning commute on 35 southbound, Judson on down to O'Connor, a solid 25-minute commute for now. Roadway reduced to one lane. You're slow from Olympia Parkway. On 35 southbound 410 to Walsham, that road work in the right lane through the Windcrest area. Southeast side, 37 northbound, 410 to Southeast Military Road work right lane. And on the west side, on 90 eastbound as you approach Loop 410, that's road work right lane, solid 55 minute delay, slow from Montgomery. I'm Debbie Alcacer, KTSA Time Saver Traffic.
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1: This isn't U2?
0: No, it's not.
1: I don't know how you hear this.
0: It might be better. I don't know how you hear this and you're like, you know who's awesome?
1: What?
0: Rush.
1: Well, Rush is awesome.
2: And if Rush did this song...
0: But Rush could never do this song.
2: They wouldn't deem themselves.
1: No, man, why can't both be great?
2: This one. Shoot, I'll give them that whole record, that whole album.
0: Rush.
2: But sometimes Zepp was a little self-indulgent. I'm just going to leave it there.
1: Well,
2: Not that U2 isn't, but sometimes a little. But to define or them as an anti-Rush band is apparently misplaced.
0: All right.
2: You're in the minority in this Rush
0: thing. Oh, I know.
3: Yeah.
0: That's all right. I live it.
2: You know, ignorance is bliss.
0: Oh, well. Week one of the NFL.
2: We're not done yet.
0: Well, I guess not. I mean, it is nice to have
2: some
0: tonight.
2: I'll give you some credit. On Friday, you threw out a reel, and you talked about the raw quarterback, the one that had not, the quarterbacks that had not played a down, their first game, that hadn't played a down in preseason, their first game, they looked a little rough.
3: Yeah.
2: Dak looked rough, bro. Looked like he hadn't played for almost a year. Looked like he hadn't seen contact even beginning to resemble what he was going through. That timing was off. That his receivers weren't used to catching the ball from him in traffic in real time. It looked like that was that first half, especially ending with that interception there at the end of the second quarter, was his training camp. That it took 30 minutes for him to wipe out what he didn't do in any live action. And in the second half, he picked it up. He looked better. But that first half, it was deer in the headlights, man. They flashed to him at one point. His eyes were big. Like, it was kind of, I knew it was fast, but I didn't know it was fast kind of stuff. So, yeah, that was unfortunate. I bet Shoddy next year, they're going to play in the preseason.
0: I think a lot of these guys, like, the idea that now, we just don't play our starters in the preseason. Like,
2: you were
0: not,
2: right,
0: not
2: man.
0: Starters, but, like, they're big stars.
3: Right.
0: And... You know, Matt Stafford looked so dreadful in week one.
2: Baker Mayfield.
0: In the first game. Yeah,
2: throwing the ball down three times. I mean, dude, you guys got to play a little bit. Got to be ready.
0: And Dak, when the biggest moment was at the game, the throw right before halftime where Dak threw the interception. And, like, no one ever makes that. Well, like, what are you trying to do there?
2: Either throw it out of bounds or throw it to somebody. Don't do both. And he was hoping for some miracle at the sideline. What the hell are you
0: doing?
2: And
0: he, like, looked perplexed. Like what could have possibly went? Bro, everything that could have gone wrong went wrong.
2: Even if your receiver didn't go where he was supposed to go, you should have never thrown that ball. Ever.
0: No.
2: Just take
0: nothing good could come from it.
2: We'll survive, man.
0: You had time to just... chuck it out of bounds, which is what you should have done.
2: That's a guy who's not processing at the level he needs to be processing. That was just an unfortunate, I think Shoddy blew it. And then we haven't even begun to talk about the real problem. Because like I said, that offense

0: looked okay in the second half against a very physical defense. And that offensive line, they were bad. Bass was dreadful. Backup guard was and he was victimized all night long.
1: Yeah.
0: They just came over him. So that's fixable. The defense.
1: The Giants have a pretty good front seven.
0: Yeah, they do.
1: They got a good pass rush.
0: I'm not mad at that offense. I'm mad at Dak. I'm mad at the idea of prep. He hadn't seen what he needed to see. But by the second half, he'd found it and he was okay. The defense on the other side, there's no difference. I don't care the coach. I don't care the players. That was the same defense I saw last December. The same one.
1: All this talk, new scheme, nothing's new. nothing is new.
0: How can it be a bunch of different dudes and still be the same?
1: You're the exact,
0: it's a different coach, and yeah, it's still the same.
1: It still looked exactly the same. There was no pass rush. There was no. There was no nothing.
0: Nothing.
1: The back end. They're all it's the most Cowboys thing ever. After they give up big pass play,
0: everybody looking at each
1: two
0: other.
1: Two defensive backs throwing their hands up at each other. Like, where were you?
0: You were supposed to, right? You have to have my back, man.
1: Garbage.
0: Yeah, that's the thing that is most frightening. That drive in the midway through the fourth, when they just punched it between the tackles for 40 yards. Boom, boom, running the clock and scoring a touchdown just right down your throat. No change at all.
1: No.
0: And these are I was told all pro worthy down linemen. That's what I was told.
1: It's supposed to be.
0: Well, not last night.
1: No, 28-20 doesn't tell the story. It was an ass. And by the way, the way they got to why they're on 20 instead of 21, add it to that list. Javonte Williams like getting a taunting penalty when you're down two scores, bro. What, like, who are you taunting? You're getting dog walked, and you're taunting on your way into the end zone. Cost yourself an extra point. What a dope.
0: It was a dope. And, you know, yeah. I don't think they call that in December in a Giant Cowboy game, but it's the first game of the year,
1: he
0: man.
1: Literally,
0: they're a little over-officious.
1: He stopped at the one and held the ball out.
0: It was
1: dumb, dude.
0: It was absolutely horrific. It was I hope the fine was worth it, because if I'm his coach, there's a $30,000 fine with that one, man. You blew a game. You blew an opportunity. That's one of those things. You only get 17 chances at this,
1: and
0: blew one of them.
1: And the other thing, I mean, the Cowboys, the most penalized team in the league last year, and all Shoddy's talked about, we got to clean that up. Nothing's cleaned up. They're going to probably be the most penalized team in the league again. Terrence Steele, bro, you're ripping helmets off. Like, I mean, you're not going to hide hands to the face. When the dude is running around without a helmet.
2: I know. That wasn't me.
0: Hey, no, he wasn't trying to hide from it. But, dude, there's no better admission when the dude's helmet is off his head, man.
1: And he's still beating you.
0: Like, dude, if you're going to grab his face mask, grab it. Hold on.
1: Oh, just a nightmare start for the Cowboys.
0: It was terrible. It was an unfortunate beating. I think there's two things in play here. I blame a lot of this on preparation. The offense was not ready to play a grade A football game. They just weren't seasoned enough. They hadn't done enough with it behind a different quarterback.
1: On the other side, Rob, the coach of the Giants takes the preseason very seriously. John Harbaugh is he believes preseason games, you got to go out there like you got to want to win every game.
0: Two games were won strictly on physicality yesterday. It was the Giants. They just beat the hell out of the Cowboys, and the Cincinnati Bengals. Just they whooped Tampa Bay.
1: I didn't get to see any. That was going on when I was playing or when I was watching.
0: Now Baker had three fumbles, but every one of them were punches out. I mean, he didn't just drop them. The Bengals showed up and played as physical a football as I've seen them play in a couple of years, and it felt like the Buccaneers were the same thing, that they just hadn't gone through the gauntlet of a game, and it looked like the Bengals had been working hard for a month.
1: It's surprising because Joe Burrow, they were so physical, Joe Burrow showed up looking like a butch lesbian. That might be why.
0: Hey, man.
1: Oh, my gosh.
0: Everybody got a look. He started the season looking out like the third.
1: Did you see him, Ben?
0: Yeah. He looked like, what was that band that Harry Styles was in?
1: One Direction.
0: He looked like he was the third dude from One Direction.
1: He looks like he's going shopping for a Subaru.
0: Like, what are you doing? Got that new mushroom cut. I'm pretty impressed, though, man. He's riding the tide.
1: What is this look, Joe Burrow?
0: They
1: what
0: look
1: are
0: different
1: you doing?
0: In Cincinnati.
1: That was a weird.
0: Okay, his cut or Odell Beckham's gray hair.
1: Oh, the worst haircut of the weekend. You know who it belongs to, right?
0: I would have given it to Burrow, but who are you?
1: Your boy, fighting Aggie, fighting Cowboy Von Miller.
0: Oh, I didn't see it.
1: Oh my God.
0: Did they flash to him?
1: He's just got like a little patch, and he's like.
0: Is it braided back? Oh, is it pulled back?
1: Yeah. And someone's got to tell Von Miller, dude, you got to let that go, man. He's
0: holding on to
1: that.
0: what little he's got left.
1: He's got to accept that it's gone. He's got to let it go.
2: Yeah.
1: It's so bad. Someone's got to tell that dude, hey, man, this isn't it. This isn't what you're looking for. It's that whatever you think this is doing, it's doing the opposite. You got to stop this.
0: Let nature take its course.
1: Oh, Lordy. All right, 210-656-3776. 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
4: Good morning. As you head into your early morning commute on 35 southbound, Judson on down to O'Connor, a solid 25-minute commute for now. Roadway reduced to one lane. You're slow from Olympia Parkway. On 35 southbound, 410 to Walsham, that road works in the right lane through the Windcrest area. Southeast side, 37 northbound, 410 to Southeast Military, road work right lane. And on the west side, on 90 eastbound, as you approach Loop 410, that's road work right lane, solid 55-minute delay, slow from Montgomery. I'm Debbie Alcacer, KTSA, Time Saver Traffic.
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0: how they had the they just showed the Javonte Williams the taunting penalty.
1: Kyler Murray.
0: Well, oh, poor Kyler.
2: Yeah. That's 3 feet high and rising, right? Right here.
1: Boom.
2: 3 feet high and sinking.
0: Yeah.
2: Oh, he good.
1: Ouch.
0: Yeah. Night night.
2: Oh.
0: But the other that when I saw the Javonte Williams to taunt, it reminded me that Javonte Williams had already gone through a full blown all out touchdown celebration on a

0: on a non-touchdown. Like, they reviewed it and took it away. So he had already done, like...
1: Oh, all the...
0: He already had all his pomp and circumstance. Like, dude, you already had your thing. You had... And you didn't even score the touchdown.
2: It, you know, we talked about...
3: Ridiculous.
2: Well, we talked about their training camp and how this camp was not difficult, but businesslike. I think there's... When we look at the way the Giants and Harbaugh handled his training camp, and you look at the way the Cowboys handled their training camp, I think it was such an example of how you treat preparation. That the Giants is, that was a different Giant team, and it was obviously because Harbaugh had been coaching them. That was not the same team that left the field last year. Now, granted, Scataboo, adding him adds about 30% of physicality just by his presence. You don't have to do anything any tougher just playing him. He's a tough son of a gun, man. That dude runs hard, and he makes you have to play tough. And the Cowboys didn't meet up. They're a finesse team that got bullied. That's scary, because then you look over, how did Philadelphia beat the Commanders? They bullied them. The bullies are going to beat up on the Cowboys this year.
0: Although, boy, that special teams guy for the Commanders, you're talking about a bully. Good Lord. I want that guy on my team. I don't even know his name. I want him on my team, though.
2: Lay some wood. I hope he survives the year.
0: He's legit. He looks like you hit some sort of turbo button on Tecmo Bowl, and he's just running dudes over, throwing bodies around. Good luck. Good luck stopping that guy. Elsewhere in the league, well, the Houston Texans, the Buffalo Bills 36, Texans 31. I didn't see a lot of other games yesterday.
2: Well, the Texans lost for an entirely different reason.
0: They
2: lost to the best football player on the planet, is what they lost to.
0: Yes and no.
2: Josh Allen is redunculous.
0: Yeah, and Josh had a great game. The throw on, first of all, he had two rushing touchdowns.
2: That first one was... Dude, just get out of the way, man. That's 6'5", a train coming at you.
0: And it was like, I saw the seas parted, and I was like, come on. And I was in the end zone where the Bills scored all four of their touchdowns.
2: Sweet. Well, that run for that first touchdown, he was taking dudes out.
0: Come on. It was like 21 yards, and he was like, no, I'm getting this.
2: Put my head down and go get this one.
0: But the throw on the sideline that I thought Reed Blankenship was going to intercept it. He dove for it, and the next thing you know, DJ Moore.
2: Right there.
0: Was like, wow, this is him. And then he walks in for a touchdown. But Josh almost threw a pick that would have lost him the game.
2: It would have, and that was a bad throw. That's the one. Yep. Sometimes I don't get mad at a quarterback. This was one. That was even with your cannon, that wasn't going to get in there.
0: But I think the difference in the game was, again, CJ Stroud in the biggest moments craps his pants.
2: That overthrow that tight end, that was terrible. That was terrible.
0: Fumbling on the first drive.
2: The fumble, I will give a wash in that first quarter. I didn't think the Texans played that badly. I'm not mad at that loss for the Texans. I'm really not. Now, there's lots of reasons that he's going to play himself up to another team, because I think they would have won with a different quarterback.
0: First and goal from the 9 with 30 seconds left and a timeout. All you got to do is get a touchdown to win the game. The one thing you can't let happen is a 10-yard sack. And Stroud stepped back and then... just turtled into a shell, like he crumbled.
2: And you know, the thing is...
0: And that cost him the game.
2: And that's what's been his saving grace, has been those moments. It's normally been three quarters of bad football, and he's made great throws at the most important times, and it's been enough to carry through and get over the ugliness. Well, last night, it was kind of the reverse. Yesterday, when it mattered, he was not solid. That's why I don't think the Texans... played terrible football. I think there were some bad plays from Stroud. That defense did all they could do. Now, I don't know if they're going to be as good as last year, but watching Josh Allen just masterfully control that game, there's not a lot of teams that are going to be able to beat them. I thought the Texans played about as good as you could against that kind of offense, because it doesn't matter who's on the field with him. It just doesn't matter.
0: Well, I'm almost certain, and I'm looking at it now, no, the Texans didn't give up 36 points to anybody last year.
2: I'm not sure they're what they were last year, but I'm going to give them some credit for the team they played, because Allen was spectacular. And that first drive, when he was running around, you have so many things you got to worry about with that offense. There's dudes everywhere. And then you got him running around the edge at 6'5", doing a 4.440, lowering his shoulder, man. That's just an unstoppable offense.
0: Yeah, that defense was not what it did not look anything like it looked a year ago. All right, 210-656-3776, AJ and Rob 94.1.
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0: elsewhere in the league, there was some surprising results. Probably the most surprising was the Arizona Cardinals beating the Chargers. Knocked out a third of my survivor pool, so I'm cool with that.
1: I'll tell you, the Chargers, man.
0: Bengals over the Bucks, 33-27.
1: The Bucks won that game and would have beaten them. They just, three fumbles.
0: Lions 31-30 in overtime against the Saints. The Saints came back out of the blue.
1: That, I'll tell you what. Here's the thing about Shuck. Tyler Shuck is going to be a good NFL quarterback.
0: 410 yards, three touchdowns for Tyler Shuck yesterday.
1: Now, it took a half for him to get to find his depth, but he doesn't have anything around him. He really doesn't. He's using some retreads and some, you know, some guys that are hanging on by a lot.
0: Well, they used a top 10 pick on a receiver who's out for the season. Who's out.
1: So he's, I mean, he doesn't have a lot. He has some old talent. Olave can still play. But he's got a delivery. He can throw three different levels. He's got a good sidearm delivery. He can get the ball where it needs to be. He's mobile. They got themselves a quarterback. That's my takeaway from that game. Now, they're not good enough to beat Detroit, even though Detroit, dude, what was that? Collapsing in the second half. But Kellen's got himself a quarterback.
0: Jets roll into Tennessee and spank the Titans 23-10. Cam Ward stinks. I knew it. Like, all these people were like, I don't know, showing flashes. Where?
1: Well, he doesn't.
0: He sucks.
1: The one takeaway he took from the offseason was don't throw interceptions.
0: Wow.
1: And so as soon as it doesn't look right, and he's only got one check or maybe two, he just runs.
0: Yeah.
1: I mean, and he's not, the team's not good enough for to win that way. But the other part of this was the Jets, I know it was the Titans. I know Titans are terrible. But the Jets at least were precise. I mean, they actually did not look terrible. They had, Breece Hall was running the ball well. Garrett Wilson looked good.
0: Well, again, let's see how it looks when they play.
1: Yeah, that's what I'm saying. I know it was the Titans, but
0: that's playing an NFL franchise.
1: That was literally the best I've seen the Jets look in 5 years.
0: Ravens end up spanking the Colts 41-23.
1: And after, didn't the Colts start with a lead? Didn't the Colts score first?
0: I believe
1: first?
0: So, yeah, yeah.
1: Taylor looked good. That's about it.
0: Yeah. Well, Derrick Henry looked better.
1: Dude.
0: 24 carries, 144 yards, and three touchdowns.
1: How late did he go in your fantasy draft?
0: Round three.
1: Three? I guess that's probably about typical.
0: Well, I play in a PPR league, so he's not as valuable in those because he doesn't really catch the football. But still.
1: Everybody, you know, no Harbaugh, no run game. Nope, wrong.
0: Steelers 20, Falcons 13. Ugh. When Cooper Rush is so bad that he makes Aaron Rodgers look good.
1: He's the worst quarterback in the NFL. Cooper Rush was the worst quarterback this week. And I don't know what the stats say. There might have been somebody with some interceptions and a worse QBR.
0: Well.
1: But he was as bad as anybody at all. In college, too. He's terrible.
0: Well, Todd Monken, non-committal about who will play quarterback for the Cleveland Browns next week because Deshaun Watson was in the discussion.
1: Do you get the sense that his team doesn't like him?
0: Yes.
1: Yeah. Yeah.
0: Yeah. 34-10, the Jags beat the Browns. Deshaun, 205 yards, 16 of 22, one touchdown, one pick, 34 QBR, five sacks.
1: Yeah, I don't think his offensive line likes him.
0: Yeah, I don't think he's getting them Rolexes. He's getting them Massage Envy gift cards. 1 hour down, three to go on a Monday.
2: AJ and Rob in the morning with AJ Hoffman and Rob Thompson, KTFM Floresville. If you miss the Blitz with Jason and Joe, then you miss this.
3: I think you're referring to Osa Odigizua,
1: yes,
3: who may or may not have peed while doing an interview with us.
4: I'm convinced it was pee.
3: Yeah.
4: But the dude did an interview. If he had to pee, he had to pee. And what are you going to do?
3: You got
4: to
3: pee, man. You just go and you just squirt the water bottle down there all over you. And so you just kind of cover it up. I mean, that's not a secret amongst football players. It's like when you're in the pool. You know, it's amazing how if you're in a pool, you can be in there for an hour and you don't have to pee.
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16: Good morning. Looks like a couple of stalls. 90 westbound at General Hudnell, left shoulder block. In the New Braunfels area, 35 northbound at Walnut, that stall has the right shoulder block. 90 eastbound approaching Loop 410, that's road work right lane. A little bit of a delay for Montgomery. And it looks like they just picked up that road work. 35 southbound Judson to O'Connor, now open. I'm Debbie Alcacer, KTSA. Time saver traffic.
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0: In the football world, let's start with the good news. Texas is now number one overall as they came from behind to beat the Ohio State Buckeyes rather impressively in taking the number one AP slot. The Aggies moved up a spot after dominating Arizona State late in the second half. Texas Tech remained 13th. SMU is up to 16th. And now Houston is 22nd.
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0: Heyo! Good morning, everybody.
1: Happy Monday.
0: I don't know. I felt good about it this weekend. It's been so long in coming. You know, I mean, we waited for it. Was in the spits and starts, the short NFL preseason where you didn't even get any of that, it felt like. And then week zero of college football with nominal matchups. And then finally we get a weekend with a 1v4. We get real football for a week, basically. Yeah, we get it all at once. And it was a good day. We had good football. We had a couple of surprises. Some early injuries going on with the Rams. So it was a very interesting first week of football.
1: There is a new number one team in the country, the Texas Longhorns.
0: Rightfully so.
1: I mean, what a comeback win. You talk about not quitting on things. I was ready to quit on them. And that was a win for the ages.
0: What was that? Did Major have a win like that?
1: I'm trying to think.
0: I'm sure he did.
1: Yeah.
0: It reminded his performance put me in the mind of a Major Applewhite.
1: Okay.
0: The way Arch played. I mean, that fourth quarter steely eyed look of his, that was pretty spectacular. It's very rarely do you see a legend be born. And that was one of those instances where I don't think Texas is going to be the same after that win. I think that was one of those signpost, let's not forget this moment kind of turning point kind of win, because Sark needed it. I think he needed to prove to himself and the team needed to prove to themselves that they can indeed not just play well against good teams, but actually roll out and beat them. And yeah. And to do it in the comeback. Now, granted, when you come back from 21 down in the fourth quarter, somebody got to help you. You have to get some help. Doubt. And Ohio State, what the hell was that, man?
1: Well, the games that reminded me of was Vince had one and Colt McCoy had one.
0: Maybe I'm thinking a Colt. Maybe against, that's what it was.
1: Against Oklahoma State. Both of them against Oklahoma State. And Vince's was in the year that they beat, it was so 04, the year they beat Michigan in the Rose Bowl, which is another one of their great Texas comeback wins. But Oklahoma State got up like 21-0 on them and they came back and won. And then
0: The game that was Colt McCoy, they were down 35-14 and in the fourth quarter and came back and beat Oklahoma State. And that was they ended up not going anywhere that year because of Michael Crabtree in the Texas Tech game. But that was like one of the better Texas teams.
3: It was just Steely, just smooth Manning. It was Manning-esque. It was genetics finally showing. Whatever it was, boy, I'm glad we don't have to see Texas till November.
0: I mean, it was about as impressive of a comeback as you'll see. Teams trailing by 17 or more points against the number one team in the country since 2003 were 0-223. 0-223.
3: And rightfully so. I mean, there has to be a perfect storm to do that against a good football team. And the Ohio State prevent defense prevented them from winning.
0: The 253 mark of the third quarter, ESPN Analytics gave Texas a 1.7% chance to win. Since 2004, AP number one teams are 197-0 when holding a 20-point lead at any point in the fourth quarter. That is no longer the case. And it was the fourth largest comeback in Texas history. That 04, they were down by 28. It was 35-7 in the second quarter to Oklahoma State. 07 at Oklahoma State, they were down 21. They won 38-35. 06 against Texas Tech, down 21. And then at TCU, they were down 20, and that was 1954.
3: Well, none of these teams were of the ilk that Ohio State is. None of those teams had the quality of defense and player that Ohio State rolled out. And as much as I said earlier with A&M that Coach Elko used the heat and the weather as part of their game plan, let's just wear them out. That wasn't Sark's plan, but I do think the heat in the fourth quarter, just that unrelenting heat and humidity that Austin gave you, at least in the first half, paid dividends in the fourth, because it did look like Ohio State was kind of stuck in mud. They looked a little slow. It looked a little beat down, where Texas was used to that kind of heat. So I do think it did play a role in how that fourth quarter went down.
0: Well, there was a lot of people who were peeved at Sark.
3: About that halftime,
0: but the post game, like,
3: was that the post game anger?
0: Post game, no, he was like, it was excited, like he was excited. He was like glad, you know, a lot. He was emotional. And Holly Rowe, first of all, I don't feel bad for Holly Rowe.
3: Well, something had happened in the first half. Remember, in the first half, they came back at the end of the half, and what's not Holly, but the other one, whatever her name is, the other blonde. Came on and said, what happened at the first half? He didn't duck us. We were having technical difficulties, and we couldn't get him on. Our apologies to him. And then in the end of the game, something else happened.
0: He was just like, Texas fight, never die, and walked off. And people were like, oh, that's such a douche move. Holly Rowe was doing a, tell me how it feels to win this game. Like, a giant time waste of a question when that, like, in that moment, like, don't ask dumb questions. How's it feel to win this game? What do you think, dummy? Like, Holly Rowe is the worst.
3: Let's just put this in general. How much do we get?
0: I get nothing.
3: I don't know
0: that.
3: Why this is such an important deal to the networks, because obviously they're forcing coaches to do this. They're paying for the pleasure of having the coach come on. He has to, whether no matter the professional sport. And you get nothing. And in fact, remember what's her name that admitted a couple years ago that she faked the interviews? Like, they'd go, she didn't get the stand up, but she would talk to him and said that she'd talk to the coach.
0: Yeah.
3: And just made up what they need to convert third downs and tackle harder or whatever it might be. That's as much as you're getting when they say anything. Yeah. So I've never understood why the networks place such a value on coaches or players.
0: It's so dumb.
3: They don't want to say anything. They're not focused on you, and they're not going to give you any insight at all other than you get to be seen standing next to a player or a coach. That's all this is about.
0: Well, but I know Sark's not really a likable character. There's a lot of people who dislike him already, which that's fine, and it's probably justified. But, like, for that, dude, I ain't mad at him at all.
3: I was mad at ESPN because I thought that they'd screwed up again, that they were having problems and Holly was just, lagging behind.
0: No.
3: The coach wanted, because that first half, I'm like, I got to go, man. I got to get out of here.
0: And then, of course, she's like,
4: like the eye roll because I didn't get my big interview.
3: That's Holly though. You don't stand up, Holly.
4: And then somebody posted videos of her like pushing other female reporters out of the way. Like,
3: Holly is nose to the grindstone. She gets her story. There's no question.
4: Her story.
3: I'm just saying. Anybody who's been around her, she gets her story first.
4: Coach, how's it feel to win this game?
3: Terrible.
4: I can't wait for you to write that story.
3: Terrible.
4: Feels great, Holly. Like, that's. He could have done the Belichick thing.
3: Well, that's. Or Pop.
4: Good.
3: How do you think it feels?
4: You got three questions. Felt good.
3: So maybe we can get away from this. I know that the networks place a high value on it. That's the most important thing those sideliners do is to get the coach running off or get the player in game. That's the most important thing. And it's the least important thing to me as a viewer because I get nothing from it.
4: Yeah. No, I'm with you. In that moment, dude, like obviously the excitement of that moment.
3: Just give me video. Like I don't need to know any. Watch him celebrate. That would have been enough.
4: Exactly.
3: For me.
4: Watch. I mean, because you know all the teammates were jumping all over each other. Like that's like seeing that the joy on those kids way bigger. And you know, luckily, you know how I feel about field storming and court storming.
3: Well, that's worthy.
4: Well, they don't do it there. They don't allow it there. Like I think they might shoot you at Texas, or they'll let that cow out. He'll just run roughshod on you. But the cool thing about at Texas not letting them on the field is you got to see a bunch of these guys, like the players celebrating. Yeah,
3: sometimes that's enough.
4: And that, I think it would have been awesome.
3: Well,
4: and instead they made Sark look like a bad guy. Because Holly Rowe didn't get her. How did it feel to win this game against the number one team, Coach?
3: Well, you know, the backstory that obviously they'd already had an issue. It just bubbled up to the end. And Holly didn't look good. But, you know, and I get the narrative about Sark. But at that point, you should have given him some space. But,
4: yeah.
3: And they earned it, man. It was a tough one. That was one of those games that Texas had to go get. And they went and got it. That didn't happen very often.
4: Yeah. I actually thought it was funny that Holly got all pissed off at the end.
3: For those of us who've seen her in action, who have seen her at Final Fours, who have seen her doing her job, she's a bulldog, man. You don't get in the way of her story.
4: And I don't know that Sark was going to answer any question from her, but in that, like, if we're supposed to take you seriously as any kind of like a journalist or like what, I don't know what you're hoping for. But that's the one question you've got in that moment. How's it feel to win this game? Like, you don't deserve an interview.
3: On the other side, though, I'm not going to say Sark is without blame because he also knows he has to do this. You know,
4: he's got to say something.
3: Got to say something.
4: And he did.
3: So you need to be prepared with the stock answers and just say, it feels great. You know, it was a long time coming. We fought hard and what a comeback. So proud of my kids.
4: No, instead he said, Texas fight, hook them.
3: But I mean, yeah, it wasn't like it was a shock that he was going to be interviewed. So you can kind of go, yeah, here it comes, and I'm going to get the stock question. I'm going to give you the stock answer, which is why I hate this thing anyway. And he kind of, come on, dude. But I'm not mad at him because I think what happened in the first half where they were like, wait, and he's finally like, I got to go. And then, you know, they had to come out and apologize to him.
4: But again,
3: and then the second half, you're like, you're asking me this after all that? I get why he acted like that, but I don't think a lot of people knew why it came to that.
4: But also think about in that moment, like, he didn't want to waste time with Holly Rowe.
3: No, no one does. But you know it's coming. Just say, yeah, great win, out of the next. Okay, here's your stock answer. Carry on. But he didn't have time for that, and he was already mad at her. And again, I think it was an old Holly Rowe, too.
4: I think it had something to do with her. Arch, though, had his Heisman moment.
3: Spectacular, man. He deserved it. He played. He was the player that Texas needed absolutely at the time they needed to have it. And he was steely-eyed and calm. That's why you get the genetics of a Manning, a kid that has been put in these situations since he was 12 and is accustomed to functioning. Because you could tell the rest of the football game slowed down for him. You could tell that he was a superhero watching things develop. He just got real smooth there in the fourth. Did he make a mistake?
4: He threw a pick.
3: Was that his?
4: Yeah.
3: Yeah.
4: Yeah, he threw a pick.
3: I don't know if that was his. I felt like he didn't make a mistake. That fourth quarter was as spectacular as anybody. But
4: in the fourth quarter, I don't know if he made a mistake.
3: I don't
4: know if he made a mistake. In the fourth quarter,
3: when they had to have him, the game slowed down for him. And he didn't make a mistake. Every read was right. Now, it might not have been complete, but he was looking at the right guy at the right time.
4: Yeah, Texas got their mistakes out of the way early. Fumbling on the first play of the game. It's like, dude, what are you?
3: Yeah, and that, some of that was his. One interception I give him. The other one that toss up, that wasn't his fault. But in the fourth quarter, when it came time, when it was, we're down three touchdowns, we can't afford a mistake at 14:30 or at 2:30. We can't afford any mistakes, and none were made. It just came together.
4: Pretty fun game, man. Doesn't get much better than that. All right, 210-656-3776. AJ and Rob, 94.1.
3: You know, Dr. Jacob Torres at the Institute for Functional Health have been doing good deeds down there on McCullough for a long time. And it's because of how they treat their patients. Let me tell you, I've never been in a more upbeat facility than the Institute for Functional Health, because people are functionally healthy. And when you meet Dr. Torres, the first thing he'll tell you is the key to this is you've got to get the weight off you. You've got to get the weight off you. And once you do that, everything else starts to fall in place. All that brain fog and tiredness, that goes away. All that soreness from walking around, that goes away. Your sore feet, your bad back, that can all be traced directly back to the weight that you're carrying around. And he started getting success long before semaglutides. He knows what you need to know, and he works with people like you that didn't think they could lose weight. And if it's time for you to lose weight and you don't want to get subjected to long-term medication use, I can't recommend Dr. Torres and the IFF any higher. I'm living proof. 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Call Dr. Torres today. Let him explain it to you how he does it. The number is 210-468-1891. 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He'll change your life. And when he does, come on by and thank me later.
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0: up the whole Monday.
1: Are they, is tonight the Emmys?
0: I believe so,
1: Why would you program against football?
0: It's dumb.
1: Just going to cause unrest at home. You're just causing problems at home. Well, why need to program against? It's just going to cause unrest between husbands and wives.
0: Why didn't you have the opener or why didn't you have the Emmys a week ago?
1: You should. Yeah, a week ago when we just sat through it, not happy, but we just sat there. Not tonight. y'all gonna have to go in the bedroom. I ain't turning off the TV.
0: I'm not. I don't watch the Emmys. I don't care about the
1: Emmys. My wife is an award show freak. I don't know if it's an award show, we watch it. She does anyway. So why program against football?
0: So you're telling me you're gonna lose out?
1: That's what I'm saying. You're just causing unrest.
0: That sucks, man.
1: Bunch of divorced dudes programming our channels. We're just trying to keep peace at home. Just trying to watch a little football, especially on a Monday after I've been watching nonstop for 3 days. Honey, just one more game.
2: Yeah.
0: Well, yeah, I'll be on football tonight. I can tell you that.
1: Well, I'd probably be in the bedroom.
0: The man,
1: watching on my phone.
0: The master of my domain.
1: I will own the bedroom.
0: No, not me.
1: This is my bedroom.
0: The big TV. You're going to be watching on
1: a little on my phone.
0: On his iPad.
1: Oh, wow. What happened?
0: Oh, yeah.
1: What happened?
0: Ross would be like, I'm so glad I got this fold-out phone.
1: This is why I'm so happily married. Go anywhere.
0: I didn't know this was a thing here. I'm looking at this. A woman has been charged with impaired driving on an e-scooter.
1: I think that, you shouldn't, the thing is, there's justice coming to her. You know, she gonna wreck that thing and, get a couple strawberries, never do that again.
0: Yeah.
1: It's not like she's gonna hurt anybody.
0: Now, first of all, this story has some sort of a typo. Like, this isn't real because.
1: Is it clickbait or just poorly written?
0: It's poorly written, poorly reported. Because there was so this woman crashed her e-scooter, and when police arrived, they discovered that she was impaired and charged her accordingly. But it's the problem I have with it is when it says what her blood alcohol concentration was.
1: Oh, you think that this is not, that is too high, that a person would be dead?
0: Yes.
1: Well, let's hear it.
0: 0.80.
1: 0.8, not 0.8.
0: Yeah, the opposite.
1: So he's four times? No. Almost five times?
0: No, it means that her blood was 80% alcohol and 20% alcohol.
1: And so that's like, what is the legal?
0: 0.08.
1: 0.08 would still be drunk.
0: Impaired.
1: Yeah, yeah, so she's, well, that's more than that.
0: If you get up, if you get into the point, the first number after the point is a 1.
1: Because normally like 0.2 is like,
0: you're blacked out.
1: So she's 0.8. Now that
0: there's no way you're dead. Like that's a human can't live like that.
1: Drinking some of those chocolatey nib beers.
0: No, I don't think it's possible.

0: So the e-scooters are supposed to not be allowed on public road or other areas governed by municipal bylaws in this little town, Huntsville.
1: Huntsville.
0: It's in Huntsville, Ontario.
1: Oh, there's lots of Huntsvilles, aren't there?
0: Yeah, I think there is. But Huntsville, Ontario, they don't let you run around with these e-scooters. You got to have them on private property because of people like this, I'm guessing. That must be what it is. But I promise you, she didn't have a 0.8 blood alcohol content. Which, speaking of people getting wasted.
1: At 0.4, normally you go unconscious. I'm reading how.
0: There's zero chance this is accurate reporting. 0.8, you're dead. Everybody, like, no one can survive a 0.8.
1: No, you're right. The Guinness Book of World Records is a little bit over a 0.1. There's a 1 point. There's actually somebody survived that.
2: But most Mexican? Often,
1: levels above 0.4 are fatal without any immediate life support.
0: Did you see what happened to they announced how Hayden Panettiere died?
2: Overdose?
1: Had to be. Fentanyls?
0: One pill laced with fentanyl.
1: Fentanyls.
0: The cops are zeroing in on her alleged dealer.
1: Precedent's set, man.
0: What they're calling an accidental overdose. It says she had met with her long-term drug dealer in L.A. before flying to South Carolina, where she died of a suspected overdose just before her 37th birthday. She took one pill the day she died, but it was laced with fentanyl. The sources said that the opioid, which is 50 times stronger than heroin, they had not revealed her exact cause of death until yesterday, and the toxicology reports came back, and they said they are zeroing in on a potential drug dealer in the case.
2: Wow.
0: And
1: everybody that had to do with Perry's death, right?
0: Luke Perry?
1: Yeah, no, the guy from Friends. What's his name?
0: Oh, Matthew Perry. Yeah, Matthew. Yeah, I think they did it. Right.
1: Like the Kratom Queen.
0: A guy, yeah.
1: So the precedent's set. They're going after the dealers there now.
0: Yeah. Yep. They did, for whatever reason, they redacted the drugs that she took, whatever drug it was that was laced. They call it, she had a, quote, bag of medication with her. Which I don't know why they're, I mean, she's dead now. Just let us know what's going on. But yeah, that the official cause of death now is fentanyl, which is, I'll be honest. Kind of, this fentanyl thing makes me want to not do drugs
1: You'd
0: anymore.
1: Think.
2: Right.
0: You know what I mean?
1: 10 years in.
2: Can't do them anyway. But
0: I know. Like, why are people lacing their, like, I'll say this, fentanyl can't cost nothing, right?
2: Right.
1: Well, I think it's pretty close to nothing to make.
0: Well, like,
1: we always used to rely on, in my day, your dealer didn't want to kill you.
0: He wants you to repeat business.
1: He just did his best to keep you alive so you'd come back tomorrow.
0: Yes.
2: The
1: good old days where your dealer wasn't actively trying to kill you.
0: Yeah. If anything.
1: You just had to hang out with him and watch Star Trek for a couple of bowls. That was it. And then you could leave.
0: If anything.
1: Now they're trying to kill you.
0: If anything, he's watering it down. He's cutting it with
1: baby
0: something to try to, like, oh, yeah, I didn't get high enough. I got to get some more. Here it's like, one salt grain gets in your nose and you're dead.
2: Yeah.
0: Who wants that?
2: Or like a tenth of a salt grain.
0: What drug dealer is looking for that? All your customers will be dead.
1: I just don't understand the modern business formula.
0: I don't either, man. I don't either. We got to. I'm against fentanyl. I'm going to go ahead and say it now.
1: I'm with you, man.
0: Your
1: plug's house and play with his pot-bellied pig and look at his cockatoo and hang out for a little while, then you could leave. He wasn't trying to kill you.
0: Yep. Just it's official.
1: A little bit like patchouli.
0: I'm officially against fentanyl in all forms.
2: Good. Yeah.
0: All right. Anybody who says otherwise, I'm against you.
1: Unless I'm in a lot of pain.
0: Nope. Even then, I'm against it.
1: And then I'm not
0: Rob, I don't want you to take it. I don't want you to take it.
1: A lot of pain. My tolerance, I'll be for it.
0: All right. 210-656-3776. 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
4: Good morning. We do have a couple of stalls on 90 westbound General Hudnell. Disabled vehicle that's off to the shoulder. Road work at 37 northbound, 410 over to Southeast Military. Southeast side, it's in the right lane, so stop and go from Southton. It's about a 20-minute delay. Also starting to fill in a little bit on 90 eastbound 211 over to 410. And a stall in Comal County, New Braunfels on 35 northbound at Walnut. That stall off to the shoulder. I'm Debbie Alcacer, KTSA, Time Saver Traffic.
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5: Dallas Cowboys were dominated on both sides of the line of scrimmage last night as the New York Giants won 28-20 in the Sunday night grinder. Jackson Dart connected with Isaiah Likely for two touchdowns, and Devin Singletary and Cam Scataboo added the other. Finally, the Houston Texans fell 36-31 to the Buffalo Bills. Josh Allen and the Bills had lost four straight in Houston prior to yesterday.
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0: the news about Dolly Parton.
1: Good news. And this is one of those where there's always a knee-jerk reaction to go name something after somebody who recently died. This one makes sense.
0: The airport in Nashville is going to be named after Dolly Parton now.
1: Who doesn't want to go land on Dolly?
0: Oh, yeah. Where are you headed? DPT? I don't know.
1: That's a landing strip if I've ever seen it.
0: That's right. The airport authority has approved the Metropolitan Nashville airport to be named. I don't know what it's going to exactly be called yet, but she'll be the first woman to have a major U.S. international commercial airport named after her.
1: That makes perfect sense. The perfect time, ideal. And anybody, anyone who has a problem with it, I think should be outed and doxed.
0: And they voted unanimously to name the airport after.
1: I'm telling you, I ain't voting against Dolly.
0: So. The airport in Nashville is just called Nashville International Airport.
1: Yeah, so nobody losing a name. Not, and there is not a soul on this planet who has said, I'm glad that bitch is dead. Not one.
0: Not one. And if they did, I'll fight
1: we'll
0: you
1: We'll find
0: right
1: you
0: now.
1: And kill you.
2: Yeah.
0: I'll fight you today. That's right. So
1: coming in hot to Dolly.
0: Yes. Yes. I think it'd be awesome if they just build two giant mounds.
1: Yeah, you have to clear the mound. You have to come in between.
0: Two giant mounds, and you've got to land in the valley.
1: Yeah, man.
2: That'd be sweet.
0: Yeah.
1: We're idea guys. We're here to help.
2: Yeah.
0: The code for Nashville is BNA, if I'm not mistaken.
1: TNA, then.
0: It should. That's what I'm thinking. I think
1: BNA,
0: that's the
1: Dolly.
0: TNA.
2: Or BRA.
1: Hey, like I said, we're idea guys. We're here to help.
0: Yeah, yeah. Or TIT. Let's just go.
2: Let's just go.
1: TIT Triple E.
0: Yeah, you need a
2: or NIP. NIP.
1: Well, we took this down a couple pegs. This seemed very respectful here for a second.
0: Oh man, Nashville International Parton. There you go.
1: The NIP.
0: Yeah.
2: The NIP.
1: Coming in hot to the NIP.
0: Oh, good for Dolly. That makes me happy for that old gal. Good for her.
2: Good.
0: The other thing, did you see this? The big news that Lady Gaga just like.
1: I think she bought this baby.
0: Where'd this baby come from?
1: Sold her a baby. Not that I'm mad. I mean, there's worse places to be sold, but somebody sold Lady Gaga a child.
0: Now, she.
2: Jeez, what?
1: She just out of nowhere had a baby.
0: Like, no one ever saw her pregnant, and she just showed up with a baby one day.
1: Where'd you buy
0: and
1: that?
0: Now she says that
2: I found it.
0: She left. She wanted to get out of the spotlight because she wanted to protect the fact that she was.
1: Are you saying pregnant. She had a poker face?
0: Yes.
2: Yeah. Maybe.
0: Yes.
2: Yeah.
1: See.
0: You know what?
1: See, this is either this baby is a clone. Or she bought it.
0: You know what? The guy, Sam, the programmer over at Bob.
2: Yeah.
0: He had me listen to this. And I think Lady Gaga has secretly gotten away with cussing on the radio. Like, when she says the, my poker face, mama.
2: Okay.
0: Listen to what she says next. I want you to crank this up a little bit. Like, and you're thinking poker face because that's the name of the song, but listen to what she says the
1: Tell
0: second
1: me when
0: time.
1: I need to be listening.
0: All right.

0: Well, that's not how you get pregnant.
1: Yeah.
2: She says,
1: That's how not to get pregnant.
2: She says, poker face.
0: Well, poker face.
2: And then she says,
0: now I get it. It's a double entendre.
3: Yes.
0: Yeah. This song is so deep.
3: But I think it says the F word there.
0: I think
3: it secretly says it. It's hidden.
0: There's different ways to poker face.
2: I'm playing the radio version.
3: That's a radio version.
2: Yeah.
0: Well, that's a whole other. I didn't take poker face that way.
3: Yes. But they did say that Lady Gaga was a big secret.
0: And, that's a clone baby or a purchase. One or the other.
3: It does feel like, I can't picture Lady Gaga being pregnant, but maybe so. Maybe I'm wrong.
2: Ew.
3: Maybe I'm wrong.
0: Well, my thing is, so she disappeared for 9 months. Nobody saw her. Nobody saw and said, hey, you know, that's a bump.
3: You hear it, don't you, man?
0: Yeah,
2: now we hear it.
3: When you're thinking about it, you hear it.
0: Yeah, it's right there. And the whole poker face. No one saw her walking around in the morning sick.
3: No, she just showed up with a baby one day.
0: Look, you're in great shape when you've got a baby.
1: Look what I got.
0: I don't know, man. That little trip to Bangladesh.
3: Yeah.
0: Maybe a little darker than you, isn't it?
3: Like, no. And Lady Gaga's famous enough that you'd think somebody from like TMZ or something would have been like
0: hey, spider on a boat with a belly.
3: We haven't seen Lady Gaga in 6 months. I wonder where she's at. Like,
0: she's not cloning babies.
3: Should somebody check baby? It's like remember when Richard Simmons disappeared for a couple years because maid was keeping him hostage.
0: But we went and looked. Eventually, we went and looked.
3: Yeah, but that's what I'm saying. At some point, we're like, hey, whatever happened to Richard Simmons?
0: So Lady Gaga disappearing for now, the first 3 months, I'll give you a break. You probably could get away with it. Looser fitting clothes.
3: Yeah.
0: After a while, we notice things like that.
3: Sing it.
0: Two of that are a very bad edit.
3: Yeah. Yeah, I want to know. Now I'm getting back on the Richard Simmons thing. I want to know if that they were ever arrested.
0: There was an outcome. I do remember seeing recently there was an outcome from whatever the case there was.
3: Well, remember, he died.
0: Yeah.
3: Right? So,
0: there was an outcome to either his estate. Things have progressed.
3: Yeah. You know, there's some weird stuff. But he was like being held hostage in his house.
0: And he was such a normal dude. You would have never thought anything like that would have happened to him.
3: And people were trying to call him, and she wouldn't let him talk on the phone. And it's like, that's a little weird. All right.
0: Well, his whole thing was a little weird. In hindsight,
3: okay, yeah, maybe
0: a little weird, man.
3: Maybe a little weird, but I don't know.
0: Yeah. 70-year dude.
3: You know what? In hindsight, Richard Simmons was a little weird.
0: Like, when you look back on Richard Simmons or, like, Liberace, didn't y'all get any idea that you didn't find anything abnormal or different?
3: Yeah. And then he said that he didn't want to come out because he didn't look beautiful anymore.
0: You didn't need to come out, dude. We knew.
3: No, he didn't want to come out in the public.
0: Oh.
3: Because he didn't look as beautiful as he used to look.
2: Yeah, he looks horrendous.
3: Well, he's dead now.
0: This old man in little tiny shorts and a tank top wherever he went. Like, dude, put on some clothes.
3: And they said when his knees started to go bad, he couldn't exercise he couldn't do his routine. So he didn't want, you know, people to know that. His body had given up on him because he was so fit. He was so fit.
0: I don't think that's why you were a star.
3: What?
0: I don't think you made your bones because of your fitness.
3: Well, I absolutely he did. He did convince so many people to exercise.
0: Mm-hmm.
3: That's right. Mm-hmm. Sweating to the oldies.
0: I never.
3: Been like,
0: I just never
3: did
0: got
3: you
0: it.
3: Ever sweat to the oldies?
0: I often do.
3: Yeah, that's what I thought.
0: Often do.
3: All right. 210-656-3776. 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

0: Drew, I noticed the crowd at the UT game.
1: Right here.
0: Bo French noticed the crowd at the UT game. Looked a little different.
1: Yeah.
0: I'm reading today's headlines.
1: Yeah, that's not a good look for a guy trying to get elected. Like when, when Dan...
2: What?
1: So this politician, he's running for railroad commission, which the railroad commission is really an oil and gas
0: job. It's one of the more powerful positions in the state of Texas.
1: Isn't that
2: what Bobby Ewing was?
0: Well, I think he tried to be a railroad commissioner.
1: I think so.
0: Did he get elected?
1: On Dallas?
2: Yeah, I think so.
1: He was, I think he did.
0: So they knew even back then.
1: But it's like it's an energy job, so I don't know why it's named the railroad commissioner. That's never made sense to me, but it's a big job in Texas. And this guy running for it is this fella named Bo French. And he posted a picture of a group of Indian kids at the Texas game. And he's like, like, I heard this was happening. We've got to stop this from happening in our state, you know, our biggest state school or whatever. And people are like, stop what? Like, stop non-white kids from going to Texas? Like, I don't know that you're allowed to do that.
0: Dude. Just,
3: what?
0: Yeah, but, man.
1: Dude, he's,
3: where does this hat? Where do I look for it?
1: Just type in Bo French.
0: Yeah, there'll be plenty to follow that.
1: And... people are going after him. Like, I forget what he had said before, but he had said something. Oh no, he had said something about he wants to put a ban on Muslims owning any businesses

0: He said, I look more normal the more you talk.
1: He calls James Tallarico. He calls him James LGBT Tallarico.
2: Yeah, he's got nothing.
0: He's a deep thinker.
1: One of his political opponents said, you make me wish I was Jewish, so you'd just leave me alone.
0: Dude.
1: Yeah, the guy spends a lot of his energy disliking people, but only
0: a guy like that can ruin a night.
1: But a guy running for office posted that, like, "Oh man, there's too many brown kids at Texas right now.
0: Biggest win in a decade, and you're doing this."
1: Yeah, not a.
0: Did you see that? Did they light the tower up different now? Or were those drones? That was the tower that was lit up with the lights. I saw a picture of the tower. I was like, even the tower looks good tonight. And that's hard for me to say.
1: Well, Rob, look at you.
0: Game recognizes game. That was spectacular. It really was. Okay. It was one of those moments that, as a football fan in the state of Texas, you don't get very often.
1: No, it was a cool moment. And hopefully,
0: I'm a big UTSA fan this week. Huge Roadrunner fan.
1: Well,
0: I didn't say it's a long term thing, but for a brief shining moment, it was fun.
1: I wouldn't put too much hope in that basket.
0: Hey, man, hope springs eternal. I'll root for the team in orange.
1: But I do think that what Texas did with that win is pretty much guarantee themselves a playoff spot.
0: Oh yeah, it'd be really hard. You'd have to lose three games.
1: Well, I think if you go 9-3 with that win, you're still in.
0: It's going to be tough. Three games is a tough one. You get on the ledge. But when you have a Heisman candidate like that, yeah, I think it would be really hard from here on out for Texas not to make it. Because they're good enough to win 9 games on their ass. They're that good. They're so deep. And now they know they can do it up until the last second. So now they're even more deadly. And the fact is, this game probably, if you take away that first quarter where it was just, that was goofy. It was just a weird, it might have been. Probably that final score might have been a little bit bigger of a spread. They really did handle them in the fourth quarter, and they got better in the third. They just blew it early, and they stunk early in
1: the game.
0: So it was a great comeback. But the fact of the matter is, I didn't think that there was a comeback in them. But I didn't, even if they had lost that game, I kind of felt like, man, you guys left some stuff on the table. You're not as bad as the score might show. Because of what happened in the first quarter. But that fourth quarter erased everything.
1: Well,
0: no, there's no need to remember or think of anything else because this is a different team now than they were at the end of the third.
1: I remember last year when they were 9-3 and they got left out of the playoff and Sark was pissed because, like, you know, we wouldn't have had a third loss if we didn't take this game. Now, with that win, you lose three games, like,
0: you're going to have three losses. Still going to be, you're going to have to make a good argument, but I don't think they're going to have to do that. I don't think they got three losses in them. I think they're just that good. Now, there might be two, and there might be big ones. Hopefully one comes right after Thanksgiving, but that's a good football team. I mean, they're solid. To come back like that and be physical against a team that kind of physicaled you for a minute, the running game is going to be what, at the end of the day, the true difference. That line has been getting better for a couple of years. That defense is flies to the ball and has been. And Muschamp, there's a certain amount of pepper he brings. But at the way that they could run the ball when they had to, they just haven't been able to do that in a couple of years. That really mattered.
1: Yeah, no, I agree. Although, man, the win itself is huge. I think just when you win a game that's the game of the year, like, it's gonna be, I don't know if there might be a bigger game later this year. I'm not sure, but
0: as far as, oh, there'll be others. I mean, you beat a number one team, though, you know, everybody gets an opportunity once a week, but there'll be other top flight games, but this will be one nobody forgets. I mean, it's big enough, we're not gonna forget it.
1: Yeah, well, I for one am, I'm hopeful now that we get a big A&M Texas matchup.
0: There's a long way between. There's going to be several. I mean, this is a great thing about the SEC is Texas still got to deal with a bunch of teams that hate them, so they always elevate, and then the good ones are waiting too. It just doesn't happen to be Georgia, you know.
1: Now you just got to not lose to Florida like you did last year in a game that you had no business losing. Mm-hmm. And
0: there's a long way to go, but right now you deserve where you are.
1: Yep. Fun weekend for them. All right, halfway there on a Monday. We've got losers coming up in the next hour, and then we got a winner coming up in the 9 o'clock hour. Jeff Traylor talking about his big win. AJ Rob 94.1.
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1: Good morning. As you head into your commute on Highway 90 westbound, that connector to southbound Loop 410, we've got a wreck. The connector ramp blocked. 90 westbound General Hood now disabled vehicle that's off to the shoulder. And this road work at 37 northbound 410 to Southeast Military, that's got the right lane closed. Stop and go from Southton. Now, if you guys see something we're not talking about this morning, call us on the traffic tip line. We'll check it out. That number, 210-785-2601. I'm Debbie Alcacer, KTSA, Time Saver Traffic.
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17: 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The Aggies moved up a spot after dominating Arizona State late in the second half. Texas Tech remained 13th. SMU is up to 16th. And now Houston is 22nd.
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0: what, dude? Your marriage is so different than mine.
1: This is crazy. I got an invitation to a wedding in, I think it's like right after the Super Bowl. So it's February, late February.
0: Yeah.
1: Okay. It's a Gilded Age theme wedding.
2: I don't know.
1: Where we're going to dress up like we're the Vanderbilts. And it's in this, evidently it's in like this downtown hotel in Dallas. It used to be the Adolphus. I don't know if it still is, but I think that's where it is. And it's a whole night where we sit and we have servants. And it's like 3 or 4 course meal or whatever. And it's a very small, we're all going to dress up and act like the hoi polloi. And then we're gonna hunt and kill a poor person.
2: I was going to say.
1: for the rehearsal, we're going to stalk and kill. It's called a Gilded Age theme.
0: I've never heard of, what does that mean?
1: The Gilded Age, it's the gilding the lily. The Gilded Age was the uber wealthy for so wealthy that they said they would put gold on a lily. So they gilded the lily. They made it even fancier, and it was already fancy. So there was money on money on money. So it's
0: okay.
1: We will sit and be served as
2: my wife from would the, love
0: the
2: this.
0: Late 1870s to the late 1890s.
1: Mm-hmm.
0: The Gilded Age. Okay.
2: It's like, you're going to wear one of those, what is it, like a white tux?
1: I don't know exactly what I'm going to wear. But on the invitation, there's a couple places in Dallas, the weddings in Dallas.
0: Are you going to bring a minority with you as like your assistant?
1: My man Hobson.
0: Hobson. What's the guy call him in Django?
1: Your manservant?
2: Oh yeah.
0: No, he calls him his. I forget what he calls him.
2: See, Rob, you need to wear this. Just that tuxedo, and you're good.
1: See, that's boring. I was hoping I'd get to wear something other than a tux.
2: Why don't you dress up like this woman here?
1: Well, maybe that's how I'll go. You want to really throw the wedding into a spin.
2: But is that Thompson?
1: Oh, see, no, there's some long coats I see. Some gold stuff.
2: Yeah.
1: Velvet.
2: Dad, you need a top hat for sure.
1: Oh, of course.
2: Yeah.
1: And a cane.
2: Man. Yeah, monocle. I guess it'd be kind of fun.
0: Yeah. I don't know.
2: Arrive in a buggy.
0: It just sounds miserable to me.
2: Oh, look.
1: Hobson.
2: Sorry.
1: Yeah, that's probably about the type of people I'm going to be with. I can tell you that.
0: Oh, boy. Yeah. Oh, boy.
2: Bunch of repubs.
1: I like celebrating my whiteness.
0: Well, enjoy.
1: You think there's any brothers having a Gilded Age party?
0: I don't think so.
2: No.
0: I don't think so.
1: You think MS-13 has a Gilded Age party? I don't think so.
2: No. Not Mexicans. We can't even spell it. Nombre, where I'm going. Guess that's all.
0: I wouldn't go to that wedding. There's no way.
1: I'm kidding.
0: I would go to that.
1: This miss
2: is,
1: this.
2: Your wife is going to choose one of these.
1: What's the Netflix one where they were banging everybody? Which one was that one?
2: Oh,
1: where they were
2: all... hold on. I know that one because my wife was watching it.
1: I've seen that.
0: I don't know.
2: Bridgerton?
1: Yeah, Bridgerton.
2: Yeah.
1: I think that's a little bit earlier than this.
2: Oh, okay, yeah. Okay.
0: I'm not interested in any of that. That just sounds miserable to me.
1: My wife in one of those
2: that's
1: corsets.
2: That's you right there. That's what you, that's yeah, you and your
1: yeah, there
2: wife
1: we have
2: right
1: it right there.
0: In a bustle.
1: I always wondered what went on underneath there.
2: I know.
1: What exactly creates that bustle?
0: That's insane. That they're like,

0: How old are these people that are having this wedding?
1: Basically, yeah, it's college friends. So,
0: and this is what, their second or third wedding?
1: I think this might be at least his third.
2: Oh, dude, no. Yeah.
1: He's a dentist.
2: He's trying to relive something.
0: Yeah.
1: Dude, oh, yeah. Oh, no. I understand where this is.
0: When you're on your third wedding, have a quiet.
1: Well, I think they've done the other stuff. I think the last one I went to his was a getaway to Baja down there. The first one was real. So I think they're
0: maybe
1: just trying to find something new to do.
0: Hit the courthouse and like.
1: No, he's got too much. He's, like I said, he's a dentist. He's just trying to spend some money. I can't imagine. I cannot wait to see her.
0: Yeah, I'm out on that.
2: Is he marrying one of his assistants?
1: I don't know. Oh. I don't know. I'm not that.
2: The front
1: I'm
2: desk
1: just
2: girl.
1: An invitee.
0: Yeah.
1: His chambermaid.
0: I can't wait to hear about this. I can't wait to hear about this. If my wife even brought that up, I say zero chance we're going to that. Zero chance.
2: Well, if your wife knows you, she wouldn't even bring it up. You're like, no way.
1: Well, the thing is, this is my friend.
0: Oh,
1: it's not hers, it's mine.
0: I got that
1: and I opened it up this big old thing. I'm like, man, we gotta go to this.
0: I would have never even shown my wife that invitation. I would have thrown that thing away.
1: Course meal.
3: Yeah. No.
0: That's
1: dining on squab and wild boar.
2: Mutton.
1: And mutton. And whatever else. Roast beast.
0: You should bring
1: yes.
0: You should, when you RSVP, my wife and I will be attending. We'll be bringing our Vic.
1: Do you have room for my manservant Vic?
0: And Vic, you need to wear a costume like the King of Fiesta would wear. Just show up in that.
2: Oh, yeah. Just like El Rey Fail. Like, hey! Full on
1: military regalia.
2: Yeah, with a big old mariachi hat. Yes. You know?
1: Victor, hello. Grab the bags.
2: Ven pa acá.
1: No, just don't get him near the tequila.
2: I brought the cabrito.
0: Speak when spoken to, Victor.
2: No entiendo, Velica. I don't understand.
0: But Rob will say, don't talk to the rich whites. You know better.
1: They
0: but
1: won't
0: that's
1: talk
0: everybody
1: to,
0: here.
1: Don't even look at him.
0: Just wait in the kitchen until we're done.
2: All right.
0: Oh, man. My son had his first jiu-jitsu tournament this weekend.
1: I wanted to hear how it went. That was a rather exciting event.
0: So, it didn't go great. I'll tell you that.
1: Well, it's the first time. You don't expect it to go great.
0: And so the way they put these things together is by age, weight, and experience.
1: So he's a little bit older, so he's not fighting little kids. So some of these kids have been doing it for a minute.
0: He's in the 13 to 14 group.
2: Okay.
0: And he's in the 125 to 135 pound group, and he's a white belt, which means like he's brand new.
1: Right.
0: Now, when they put it all together, there were no other white belts in his group.
1: Is he a late starter? Because most of them have progressed past white. That's what I was afraid of.
0: So he got put in a group two belt classes up.
1: So he got some moves he's unaccustomed to.
0: Same weight, same age.
1: Just different skill level.
0: Different skill level. Like one of these kids has been training apparently since he was like 8.
1: That's my fear. And there's also the early testosterone onset of some people. Where at 13 or 14, you can have boys.
0: Oh, there's puberty kids.
1: And then,
0: puberty.
1: You got mustaches and beards. And that's a pretty significant difference in ability and at least strength. Yeah.
0: So, now, Holden, he is on the wrestling team, on his high school wrestling team.
1: And he's
0: so
1: in good shape. He's not a...
0: Yeah, no, he's an athlete.
1: Ready to go,
0: But a little overwhelmed. Now, he didn't get finished, but he
1: took
0: did,
1: a few shots.
0: He did get kind
1: of. Is this one of those
0: down.
1: Point things, or
0: this
1: is it pinning
0: like,
1: thing?
0: This is the grappling, like, where you're trying to get submissions.
1: Right.
0: And so he didn't get submitted, which I was happy about, but he lost both his matches, and he lost to the two guys that ended up being first and second place. You know, kids that just way... I told him, I was like, dude, those guys just have a way higher skill level than you. And it was a double elimination, so he's out. Well, we're sitting over on the sideline, and where he was about to watch his buddy's last match, and one of the guys who's running it comes up and says, hey, how old are you? So I'm 14. He's like, how much do you weigh? 135.
1: Mm-hmm.
0: Well, you want to have a couple matches? well, this kid showed up, and there was only going to be one kid in his division. That kid didn't show up. Well, this kid's in the 15-16 age bracket. Older. He's in the 145 to 155 weight.
1: So older and bigger.
0: But also, he's a white belt, so he's the same mm-hmm. experience level as my kid. And they're going to have, so it's going to be like
1: a showcase match.
0: He's like, you know what, let's do it. Mm-hmm. You know, and they go in there, and the first match, the kid gets him down and just holds him, like lays on top of him. He's 20 pounds right. heavier than Holden. And he wins that first match, and then the referee comes up to him, and now they've got like a 5-minute break. And he tells him, hey,
1: don't do that anymore.
0: You can't stall.
1: Right.
0: Like, you're not allowed to stall. So I'm going to give you a warning, and then on the second warning, I'm going to stand you up, and you're going to get a penalty.
1: Like a free kick to the face?
0: Yeah. No, I don't think they're going to let him do that. But that was the funny part. In his first match, because my kid mostly does striking. And so in the first match, this kid comes out in like the kid that he was going against came out in like a karate stance, and like Holden backed up, and he picked his foot up like he was going to throw a kick. Mm-hmm. And he was like, I don't know what I was thinking, but I was like, it looked like he was going to kick me. So I was going to kick him. And then I was like, oh, I can't do that. So he didn't do it. So the second match comes, and the kid's kind of doing the same thing, takes him down and holding him down. And I yell at Holden. There's like 20 seconds left. I was like, you got to do something. You got to get up. You got to get up. Well, he gets up, and in the last 10 seconds, he gets onto this kid's back and chokes him out.
1: The light came on.
0: The light came on. Yeah, and he got on his back and choked him out. So now they got 5 minutes, and they've got a third match. And they start going. Holden takes him down and is on top. The kid sweeps him over and then starts to like hold him down again. They give the kid a warning. And then the second time they say, all right, stand up. You know, you got a penalty for stalling. And then the kid says, hang on, I feel like I'm about to pass out. And he's got like his hands on his knees, and it's like a 2-minute break.
1: So that was a running clock?
0: No, like they stopped the clock.
1: And let him get it back.
0: To let him, yeah.
1: Well, they're kids.
0: These aren't little kids. If you're going to pass out, you lose.
1: Well, yeah, and then he knows he lost.
0: But he didn't lose.
1: Well, this wasn't even really the tournament. That is why they called it. You know what I mean? If they were fighting for first place,
0: Holden was pissed.
1: Well, I get it.
0: Because he doesn't like losing, period. Well,
1: you want to leave on a high note. And yeah. It sounds like he kind of figured out that he can do it.
0: Yeah, you know? He took some lumps.
1: Here's the problem, and it's with every sport. You can't get lost in the reffing and the rules. You have to walk out of that weekend with things that are tangible, because you're going to have things taken from you. You're going to have bad refs. You're going to have all kinds of crap. But you have to take away the things that were the reason why you were there and what you can affect. Because if you bitch about your reffing every, you know, you're always going to get screwed. So sounds to me like you had a good weekend.
0: The film room says in Django, he's called his valet.
1: His valet.
0: That's what it is. That's the word. That's what you need. You need to have a valet.
1: I need a valet.
0: Vic, you'll be Rob's valet.
1: You want to be called Hobson or Jeeves?
0: But you'll be Robert, not Rob for the weekend.
1: Oh, yes. No, it'd be Mr. Thompson.
2: It'd
1: be Sir.
0: Yeah, we need to come over there.
1: Not the Colonel.
2: I'm Juan.
1: You call me the Colonel.
0: No, you got to have something that's a little more. Juan is too.
2: Epifanio.
0: My name is
2: Epifanio Gutierrez.
0: Yes, that's what you need.
1: Well, okay. No, it's Adagar Spartacus.
0: Esperanza.
2: Yeah. Es mi esposa Esperanza aquí. Yo estoy Epifanio.
0: Epifanio. That's a good one.
2: Your jacket, please.
0: Yeah, I want you to come in.
1: The share.
0: I want you to come in with a sash and
2: a sword.
0: And then when you come in, you announce, ladies and gentlemen, Mr. and Mrs. Roberto Thompson. And then get out of the way. And then Rob will walk by and pat you on the head.
1: Thank you, Victor.
0: Good boy.
1: Now stand at the wall at the ready.
2: All right. You got it.
1: Don't look me in the eye.
2: That one, Thank you, jefe.
1: Go park the car.
0: Oh, yes.
1: Yes. Bring me some mutton.
0: Vixen had to go light his cigarette all night.
1: Would you like another smoke, Mr. Thompson? No, the good cigars, not this trash.
2: Pero es la mota, man.
1: No, yeah, that's the good one. That's the good one. Go get one of those.
0: Rob, you gotta
1: the long stick one.
0: Yeah, yes. You gotta smoke a joint on one of those real long sticks.
2: Oh yeah. Here, so, I light it for you.
0: That way you don't get any of the filth on your fingers.
1: Now run away quickly.
0: Go, lad.
1: Fetch up a bourbon.
0: I have the car running. We can't stay amongst these people for too long.
1: My valet can kick your valet's ass.
0: That's right.
1: I wager 100 rubies.
0: He's going to make
1: that my valet. We'll kick your valet's ass.
0: He's gonna make Vic be in a Mandingo fight.
1: That's right. Clear the table.
0: Vic's like, I don't wanna do this anymore.
2: I wanna go home.
0: Get in there, Vic! You fight him. Oh, now go get yourself a soda pop.
1: Go clean the blood off and get the car.
2: Get yourself a zero.
0: Get yourself a big red.
1: I'm gonna buy you a woman.
2: Nice.
0: But Jefe, I can't drive home if I go blind if I drink the big red.
2: Yeah. It's too much sugar.
1: You're not gonna make it.
2: Got too much sugar.
0: Oh yes. 210-656-3776. John says, well, you guys are smiling even though the Texans and Cowboys lost. Texans losing was the best part of my weekend, I can tell you that right now.
1: Yeah, he's not. Yeah. It can't all go great. I had a great Saturday. Saturday was how bad Sunday it turned out.
2: If it wasn't for Saturday, we'd be really new.
1: Yeah, this would have been a miserable occasion. But, you know, the Cowboys, the way they lost is almost as important as to the loss.
0: What, non-competitively?
1: Well, that's what's scary. The way they lost is scary in that defense, the defensive line isn't even close. Yeah. Now, I don't know how good the run game for New York is and Scattaboo. I expect it's going to be pretty solid this year. So I think they came out of the gate against a team that's going to try to be a physical football team all year long. And they weren't physical. They weren't ready for the battle that they were into. And then they didn't adjust. So I have my concern is on the defense. I think the offensive line's okay. I think it's the Bass. I think he was victimized by a very solid defensive front. But that defensive line is what more than anything else concerns me. That is no different from last year. And there's about $100 million in cleats on that line. Well, you know, there's a lot of money on that line, and they got beat up
0: in the secondary. Woof.
1: Well, I mean, I thought the secondary would be better, but I at the very least thought that they would control the line of scrimmage and they wouldn't get gashed for 7 yards a carry. At the very least, they'd put their defense in a 3rd and 8. You know, just get your corners a little bit safer, and they can't do it.
0: All right, 210-656-3776. 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

0: around.
1: Were you singing that to your son?
2: No.
3: God, I'll tell you, I'm jealous. I missed that.
2: I said, bro, this is embarrassing. You got your ass kicked.
0: Oh, no.
2: I said, dude, this is pathetic.
3: I missed that. The wake up, the energy.
0: You're not my son.
2: You let that kid hold you down.
3: Punk.
2: No, I
3: was cry? You gonna cry?
2: I was proud of him for doing it. He, like, so, he does, and kudos, he does jiu-jitsu every day.
0: Okay.
2: But what he really likes is the striking. He likes Muay Thai. He likes to punch and kick. And,
0: understandable.
2: He wants to, like, he wants to compete in that. And I was like, before you do that, you need to, like,
0: master
2: just to get
0: it.
2: Used to, not even master it, but, like, it's, when you're punching and kicking, then it's a fight. You know what I mean?
0: Oh, yeah.
2: Grappling at like a jiu-jitsu tournament isn't like a fight. You know what I mean? There's...
3: I don't... To me, it is. But that's, you know, on the other side. That's a fight. Dude, if somebody's trying to choke me out, I'm in a fight.
2: If they're not punching or kicking you, though...
3: I'm just saying. That's a contact sport, whether they're...
2: It is, but it's...
3: ...balling up their hand or slapping with an open. Man, you're in a fight.
2: But it's not the same as, like, someone... trying to knock you out.
3: No, I get it. But see, that's a perspective that only those that do it. To me, dude, that's just as violent as anything else, man. You got in a ring and somebody was coming for you. That's a fight. I don't care if it was regulated or not.
2: So I told him, you got to do this first. This is step one. And then we'll...
3: What's the most difficult thing to adjust to? Getting hit in the face? I mean, like literally taking a punch or striking somebody without anger?
2: No, I don't. I never really had a problem with either.
0: You're always mad?
2: I'm a big believer that they're like, it's almost impossible to be good at fighting if you're not okay with getting hit in the face.
3: It's like leaning in with a 90 mile an hour fastball. It's not so much hitting the ball, it's being close to that 90 mile an hour ball coming at me.
2: And there's a lot of people who are like, I just can't, you know, that you can see they never really adjust to like.
3: I couldn't. I don't act like I'm tough and say I don't mind getting hit. No, man. I hate that thought.
2: My dad used to say that. He's like, I don't know why you do that fight, and I hate getting hit in the face.
3: Dude,
2: you know?
3: That's like the last thing on my list.
2: He's like, you show up every day, and you and your friends just hit each other?
3: Slap each other around. See, that's every just day. So far down the list on me. So for me, that would be the toughest thing to just go, I can shrug that off. I can think through it and react through it without knowing, that dude just lit me up. Like, that hurt.
2: I think the hardest thing is like remembering that the fight could be 15 minutes long and like trying to pace yourself that a fight could last 15 minutes when if you're ever a person who's like fought not in a cage, like just fought with a dude at the bar, fight for 30 seconds, 45 seconds, people get exhausted. Like, so I'm like trying to maintain enough like calm to last for 15 minutes is very difficult. That to me, that was the hardest part.
3: I'd be like, exhausted by the time the bell rung because I'd be terrified about getting hit.
2: And my longest fight lasted like 4.5 minutes. So I never had to fight 15 minutes. I wasn't looking for that. Even the fight that I lost, I lost it in like 2 minutes or something because my knee blew out. I was like, well, at least I didn't go 14 minutes and then have my knee blow out. That would have been worse.
3: Somewhere on my social medias, I've got this dude. He's obviously not American, but he's a wrestler, and he shows all of his wrestling work, mat work, on how he moves around on the ground. The physicality of wrestling and fighting is it is beyond belief,
2: dude. I told my son, I was like, dude, you like wrestling is the whatever practices you've done for whatever sports you've done, last year doing football practice, I was like, when you get to high school wrestling, and I'm not talking about your junior high wrestling, when you get to high school wrestling, the practices you do will be harder than anything you've ever done. My high school wrestling practices were harder than anything I did at basic training.
3: Basketball, you just got to be able to keep your wind. That's one thing. Just don't get gas so you can run another 90 feet, and then you get a little bit and run another 90 feet. The way the wrestlers do, you got to be in the kind of physical condition that I don't think I've ever even come close to.
2: You're always in a fight. Like you're either trying not to get taken down or you're trying to do. Yeah, there's not like a break. There's not a reset.
3: Well, I was trained to run away.
2: Yeah, and there's not a. oh, whistle, let's do some foul shots. Yes. No, none of that.
3: The wind shape, but that physicality, the way he's moving around on the ground, no, no, not for me. And
1: then he wants
3: to choke you out on top of that.
1: Speaking of all this fighting, is Ryan Garcia the real deal?
2: Is he good? It was a good win this weekend.
3: That was
2: a real good win.
1: I saw that hit, and I was, man, that's
3: crunching. He hadn't had a punch like that in 5 years.
2: He's starting to take it seriously again, and when he's serious, he's good, man.
1: Yeah, because I thought it was more of a, you know, like a influencer just online. And then fighting just to be like, look, I'm famous. Look. But no, he... That punch, man.
3: He was good.
1: That hurt. I know that hurt.
2: No, he is a legit real boxer.
1: Cool.
2: But he had stopped. I think he had just stopped taking it seriously. Like when he fought.
1: It was the fight before this one.
2: No, because the fight before this one, he fought Mario Barrios. Rob and I, we were at that.
3: We were there.
1: Oh, okay. No, then. Yeah, I know what you're talking about. Hold on. Who was it against?
2: Rolly Romero. Beat him up, and then before that, Tank Davis had knocked him silly. I was at that fight too. I was at T-Mobile, but he, like, it feels like he started to take it seriously again. And dude, Conor Benn, who's good, he gave him the business.
3: And Barrios, that Barrios fight was, he just leaned on him for 12 rounds and didn't do anything. Unanimous him.
2: Yeah,
3: it wasn't much.
2: So he's got it figured out now.
1: All right.
2: He's a WBC champ. Not too shabby. All right. Well, he was a winner. We'll talk about the losers from the weekend on the other side. AJ and Rob, 94.1.
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5: Good morning. We cleared a trouble spot on 35 northbound Tupperwine. Had an accident briefly. That's already clear. 90 westbound, that connector to get onto southbound Loop 410. That wreck has a connector ramp blocked. And on 90 westbound at General Hudnell, that's a stall that's off to the shoulder. Road work continues on the southeast side. At 37 northbound, Loop 410 over to Southeast Military, it's taking up a right lane. 281 southbound, Bastion down to 35. That's going to take you about 6-8 minutes to get through. On I-10 eastbound, Loop 410 to 35, about a 5-minute ride. And on Loop 410 westbound from 37 over to 35, about a 10-minute ride. I'm Debbie Alcacer, KTSA, Time Saver Traffic.
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3: Dallas Cowboys were dominated on both sides of the line of scrimmage last night as the New York Giants won 28-20 in the Sunday night grinder. 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Finally, the Houston Texans fell 36-31 to the Buffalo Bills. Josh Allen and the Bills had lost 4 straight in Houston prior to yesterday.
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0: 8:30 on a Monday. Well, it's technically 8:36. We're a little bit over, but we like to see who were the big losers over the weekend.
1: You lose.
2: You are such a loser. 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
1: Hello, losers.
2: Oh, boy. Dan Lanning and the Oregon Ducks.
3: It's kind of like watching a slow motion crash, because this has been going on for about 9 days.
2: Dude.
3: This destruction.
2: We last week talked about Oklahoma State and how what a disaster they were. Like, I mean, it couldn't have been worse in week one for them. Losing to Tulsa had to be a low point.
3: They couldn't have been in a worse place. But, you know, for them, it wasn't terrible, because it kind of felt like they had to hit bottom before they got better. And they did hit bottom last week, and here we turn. They got better.
2: Well, yeah. Well,
3: to go on the road, and a lot, we're going to blame Oregon for 98% of this, but just think about what OSU did. They got on a flight after losing to Tulsa for 2 years in a row, mind you. Taking a guy that just transferred, a coach that just got there, flew up to Oregon and beat them.
2: Yeah.
3: That's one of those, and they're not a very good football team. They might be, I don't know. But that accomplishment is one of those, it could only happen in college. There's no way. 100 games they play, they win one.
2: I mean, I don't know. But I'll be honest, they got outplayed. Like, they
3: I didn't see the game. I just saw the score.
2: It wasn't like
3: Oklahoma State played better.
2: It wasn't fluky. Yeah, they were better.
3: Well, we saw them against Boise State, and we felt like, well, you know, they probably should have fallen further. There's enough talent there, you feel like, well, they still got a shot. But I don't know, just as much as you feel like Texas, no matter what happens, just go win the ones you're supposed to, you're in. I don't know what Oregon can possibly do to shake off this stink. They're going to have to go undefeated and only have one loss to get in, because you don't lose to a team that is this bad at home and expect to get in the playoffs. I don't care if the playoffs is 6 months from now. You just don't get in. That stinks going to linger. Their season is done.
2: Yeah.
3: Done. I mean,
2: it's an unacceptable loss.
3: Yeah, because you're going to be even with somebody who's going to be making a play to get in because they won late. And you're going to be, yeah, but that Oklahoma State thing, that's never going to get off you.
2: Nope.
3: For me, it is John Mateer at OU.
2: Okay.
3: How do you give them that game? How?
2: You were loving this guy a week ago.
3: To win greatly, you got to dare greatly, and he's a great darer. I mean, he's willing to throw the ball places that most quarterbacks wouldn't, and, you know, he's got a little Baker to him. But to lose, for OU to lose that game, as much as Oklahoma State winning, for OU to lose to Michigan, that was such an Aggie loss. That is one of those where that is something that the Aggies would do. Like, you lost to Michigan?
2: Yeah,
3: I mean, I know they're not as bad as their last week.
2: Yeah,
3: but to lose that way, Venables, Mateer, that is one of the worst losses. As much as Oregon was a terrible loss, for you to lose to Michigan that way is as bad as anything that could have happened to anybody this weekend.
2: Well, Mike McDaniel, you made it look good with freaking Tua. And everybody said, oh, wait, man, this dude's going to have Justin Herbert now. Well, that was a...
3: Maybe them Cardinals are better than we thought.
2: That was not a good start to Mike McDaniel's era as an OC
3: how many points
2: LA.
3: Did they score?
2: 14.
3: 14 points.
2: Yeah.
3: 14 points with the number of weapons you got lined up at wide. You got those giant wide receivers out on the edge. You got O'Marion and the other kid that can run the football. You got a tight end, and you managed 14 points.
2: They are also, the Chargers are the dumbest team.
3: Well,
2: like, their turnovers, it's like, the fumble that Hampton had, he like ran into the back of his own player and dropped the ball. Then they get a punt blocked. Like, they a punt block where the other team, the Cardinals, got the ball at the 3 yard line, and that was really where the game changed.
3: Yeah.
2: It's like they didn't expect Arizona to come after the punt, so nobody like tried to block anyone. Two guys got through clean. Either one of them could have blocked the punt. Like, they're a bunch of dummies.
3: And it doesn't matter the coach.
2: No.
3: It doesn't matter.
2: It's a cursed franchise, I believe.
3: They're the Cowboys with less money. They're the Cowboys with less exposure and money, but it doesn't matter the talent they're going
2: to
3: lose.
2: And I'm so tired of having to defend Justin Herbert, because I really do think Justin Herbert is like an incredible talent. And he's like, you know, he's the fastest guy to 10,000 yards in a career. He had the most passing yards through two seasons and three seasons of any player in NFL history. Like, he's done things that no other player has done. But he has won and lost the exact same number of games. Thus, he's a mediocre quarterback. But it's like, it feels like if he were on any other team, this guy could be Josh Allen.
3: Kind of like what happened to Philip Rivers before him.
2: Yeah.
3: Kind of like what happened to the last guy who had some... Kind of like all the way back to number 14 before that. If Fouts would have been on another team, maybe he would have gotten him a Super Bowl.
2: See, remember, though, Philip Rivers won a lot of football games. He just happened to be playing in the AFC at a time where Tom Brady and Peyton Manning existed.
3: True that, but it just... San Diego's been blessed with... Or San Diego, listen to me. The Chargers have been blessed with above-average quarterbacks for most of their history. Their problem hasn't been talent at the quarterback. It's been so many other things. And if you think of all the other teams, if they'd have had a Fouts and a Rivers and a Herbert, how better off they would have been. And you just watch them fritter away 8-8 year in and year out. They certainly belong on the losers list. And I don't see any... If you're losing this game to the Cardinals, what hope do you have?
2: No, it's disastrous.
3: The weeks don't get easier. Who's worse? Who had a worse weekend? Matt Patricia, the defensive coordinator for Ohio State in the fourth quarter, or Christian Parker, the Cowboys DC? Which one had a worse weekend?
2: I'll go with Christian Parker, and here's why. And I thought about the Cowboys and, like, who do I, if I was to single out a single loser, and Christian Parker was on my list, my guy was going to be Jerry, because Jerry believed that everything was fixed with this defense.
3: Well, most of us
2: all
3: did,
2: we got to do is get, but like, and the truth is, it couldn't be worse than it was a year ago. But just because it's different doesn't mean that it's fixed. There's a big difference there. You know what I mean?
3: Yeah, yeah.
2: Like, it different is not the same as better or improved.
3: You're right.
2: Like,
3: it's just different.
2: It's just and yesterday looked the same but different. Like, it looked, there were different people. There was a different coach on the sideline, but the defense looked just like it did. So all of this hubbub and all of this money and all of this.

0: this like hope that the Cowboys fans were sold that the defense is going to turn. Remember that, that we have that promo of Jason and Joe talking to is it to Overshown? Or
1: there was Overshown. Like, we're not settling.
0: If you guys are just mediocre, how great can this defense? He's like, we want to be the best in the league, dude. That's you're so far from even mediocre right now. Like it was embarrassing how bad the Cowboys' defense was.
1: Dart shredded you.
0: Yeah,
1: 230 yards doesn't look off the charts. He only had 6 incompletions, 3 touchdowns to 3 different receivers.
0: Yeah.
1: You got shredded by a quarterback, but worse yet, it felt like while Scataboo only had 81 yards, it felt like he had 181 yards. If he needed 5 yards, he got 7. If he needed 7 yards, he got 9. You didn't stop the run. You got bullied on the offensive line. And what made it even worse for me was you looked like a rank rookie coach because you got out X's and O's. You got out coached and out schemed on top of being out physical. I mean, there's sometimes you can play physical and just be dumb. You got bullied and were in a bad position.
0: Yeah, just an atrocious performance all around by Dallas.
1: That was the nightmare that, I could live with the interception and that offense. I thought they found their way, but that defense, how many times are we going to see a quarterback have his best day of the year against this Cowboys
0: team? It happened a lot last year.
1: I'll bet 4 times minimum.
0: And the other thing is, the offense put up 20 points. The offense was supposed to remain elite. That was the thought, right?
1: It took them 48 minutes to figure it. Well, less than that. But that first quarter, they didn't know what they were doing.
0: No.
1: Dak looked like he hadn't played since December.
0: All right, we'll wrap up the third hour on the other side. AJ and Rob, 94.1.
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3: I think he cusses in this one too. This
4: is, I think he does, song. Where we cuss. Oh, there's a lot of cussing. Did you see this? What do you think of J.J. Watt? Did you get to hear any of him?
3: I tuned over specifically to see him, and my takeaway was, no matter how good or bad J.J. was, Russell Wilson is going to be worse.
4: Okay.
3: And Russell was indeed the douche that I remember him. I don't recall anything bad about J.J. I thought it was all, he wasn't terrible.
4: I didn't get to see the game, the Minnesota Green Bay game. I heard it because I was listening on the radio, so I didn't get to hear any of it. But there was. It seemed like, based on, you know, Twitter or X. I still hate that it's X. Yeah, it's so stupid.
3: It's still Twitter.
4: On Twitter, that, you know, there were some people who were like, "Oh, JJ sounds much better, much more prepared, much more informed." And then there were people who were like, it's just not the same without Tony.
3: Well, there was that. And I missed Tony.
4: Jim?
3: I did miss Tony. I did. JJ wasn't terrible. But, like, again, I didn't expect
4: I don't
3: much.
4: Think you had to be much. Being more prepared than Tony, you ain't a high bar.
3: Not in the last couple of years. No.
4: And really, even in his early years, I think he was using leftover preparation.
3: Absolutely, he was. Yeah, he was still using game film when he was playing, and it wore out.
4: But now, like, when it came time to do extra work, he's like, "Oh no, that ain't for me."
3: So I'm not mad at JJ. I thought he was okay.
4: Okay. Yeah, I was curious if you got to hear it. All right, 1 hour left. We'll hear from Jeff Traylor, Victorious.
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6: Good morning. We cleared a trouble spot on 35 northbound Tupperwine. Had an accident briefly. That's already clear. 90 westbound, that connector to get onto southbound Loop 410. That wreck has the connector ramp blocked. And on 90 westbound at General Hudnell, that's a stall that's off through the shoulder. Road work continues on the southeast side. At 37 northbound, Loop 410 over to Southeast Military, it's taking up a right lane. 281 southbound, Bastion down to 35. That's going to take you about 6-8 minutes to get through. On I-10 eastbound, Loop 410 to 35, about a 5-minute ride. And on Loop 410 westbound from 37 over to 35, about a 10-minute ride. I'm Debbie Alcacer, KTSA, Time Saver Traffic.
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8: 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Texas is now number one overall as they came from behind to beat the Ohio State Buckeyes rather impressively in taking the number one AP slot. The Aggies moved up a spot after dominating Arizona State late in the second half. Texas Tech remained 13th. SMU is up to 16th. And now Houston is 22nd.
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9: We got a gift card to give away. It's Mellow Mushroom Monday.
8: Oh,
9: we got
8: lost in the... Well, we'll do that in the next segment. I don't want to do it now because we're going to have Jeff Traylor here in a minute coming off a huge win.
9: I thought they'd lost, man.
8: I mean, it was a nail-biter.
9: I'll tell you, for as much as that Texas comeback, those kind of comebacks in the fourth, those affect an entire season.
8: They can.
9: But, I mean, they
8: really, can break you.
9: You start to believe... And that overcomes a lot of injury. That overcomes a lot of scheme problems. You believe you can win. That really helps.
8: Yeah, things were not going UTSA's way early in that game. And they found a way to get back in it and get a huge win. That, you know, remember last year, that loss was kind of a backbreaker for them. So to get this one, I thought was just a huge deal, man. Yeah, so... very, very happy for Coach and

0: Oh, I got a thumbs up. So joining us now on the Byers Barricade guest line is the head coach of the unbeaten UTSA Roadrunners. That is Coach Jeff Traylor. Good morning, Coach.
1: Good morning.
0: What a win for you guys. You don't sound as excited as I expected you to
2: sound.
0: He's
2: in the middle of a car wash,
0: yeah.
2: Man.
0: Yeah, I figured this was going to be a big, exciting day. And he said, oh, good morning. You all right, Coach?
2: Well, he's only got to play the number one team in the country on Saturday. So
1: I was great until I got home and I was watching that Texas-Ohio State game. And I got very somber very quickly.
0: Yeah, well, listen, let's bask in this one for just a second, all right? What'd you say to your team at halftime? Because it felt like a switch really flipped for you guys at halftime, and your team looked like a whole different squad in the second half of that game.
1: To your point, we outscored them 24-9 in the second half. And I knew at halftime, just by the look in my guys' eyes, nobody blinked, nobody was concerned. They were still really engaged. We put a lot of work in for this game. We were very prepared for the game. Our kids were. As I've said to y'all, we're not very experienced as far as these guys playing very much because we lost, like darn near all of our backups and our starters on defense. So they're new players, but they're really, really good kids. And I told y'all all year, I don't know how good we are, but I know we'll keep getting better because we're just such good people. And that's what I would say happened. We just got really, really good people. They stuck to the plan. They just kept believing in it. And it was the epitome of the 2-0 triangle toughness. And I know that sounds corny as hell, but it was the truth.
2: Well, it was true in the way that you took over in the fourth quarter. It was winning the line of scrimmage and running the football and controlling the game. And you got three guys that can do it. Have you ever had a room this deep?
1: We've had great running backs here. I don't know that we've had three. Even we had Sincere. Brendan Brady got hurt, but Brendan was a great 1-2 punch with Sincere. Then we transitioned, to Robert Henry, and we had, some good backs there. Kavorian Barnes ended up going to TCU. We had Will Henderson. We've got Robert and Will last year, and we had Brandon High and Robert Henry. Now Brandon High is back with Amari and Peterson. We've had some nice stable of running backs as we've been here, but these are three really good ones.
0: Coach, you know a lot more about football than I do, but I was a little bit mad at you at the end of the first half when it was a 14-7 game and you guys got down, it was 4th and 12. I think you guys were around the 30 and you went for it on 4th and 12 and I thought, man, why did they not take points there? What? And then Texas State went down and got a field goal and of course I was saying, what was he thinking there? So I'll ask you now that especially it ended up being a good thing, I wouldn't have asked you this if you'd have lost that game, but what was the thinking on not kicking the field goal there at the end of the first half?
1: Did you get to go to the game or did you watch it on TV?
0: I just watched it on TV.
1: Right. Did you notice all the kicks that were being kicked that way ended up about 10 yards short of the end zone? And you kicked the ball the other way. They all went deep, deep, deep behind the end zone.
0: Okay.
2: But that was them. It had been a
1: 49-yard field goal and about a 17-mile-an-hour wind. He couldn't have touched there. They'd have returned it, and then we had to tackle him. It was one of those kind of situations where we needed to get up another probably 5 to 6 yards to give Michael a legitimate chance. If you notice, Texas State kicker, who's not very good, he banged the hell out of one going the other direction. He did make the tip shot one, the real short one, which we would have done that one too. I wanted to. I almost did it anyway, but he just couldn't have got it there. And then you got a guy catching it and returning it, and, your punt. Your field goal team is basically offensive linemen. You got a couple of wings that might could tackle a guy, but that's a risky move. And I knew I was getting the ball back to start the second half. So I felt good. We were good. But, yeah, that was one of those decisions that's tough, trust me.
2: When in the grand scheme of the rivalry that is natural by just location, how much does that affect you in recruiting? How important is it really to go take those guys up there?
1: Well, the game has changed so much in other ways. Recruiting is totally different now. But, yes, it still matters big time. We go head-to-head on almost every recruit with them. Mm-hmm. They've won their share. We've won our share. But there's a lot more intangibles involved now in recruiting than used to be.
2: Truth.
0: The turnover battle.
1: Play money.
0: Well, yeah. You're not going to lose many games when you win the turnover battle 3-0. I mean, your guys were ball hawking, and you did a good job protecting the ball defensively. Like, is it an aggression thing? What are you coaching these guys to do that they're going after the football like this?
1: Well, we do, but I mean, our guys just made plays. But yeah, we worked the heck out of it. That was the biggest difference in the ball game. We had zero; they had three. To your point, but yeah, we stress it. But, well, we always stress it. I've done this before where we stress it like crazy, had no turnover for six games, and y'all were asking me why we didn't have any. And then the next seven, we had like 23, and we didn't do anything different. You just got to keep working it. And when you have the opportunity, you got to cash in. And really unfortunate, we didn't have one of those for a touchdown. We blocked in the back, which was the correct call. That was sad that we got that kid's touchdown taken away just by playing too hard.
2: Playing too hard. UGSA coming off a 31-26 win over Texas State. This is the head coach of those Roadrunners, Jeff Traylor, joining us now. You know, you don't, like you said, you only get to celebrate for a day or two. And Texas, how do you approach a week like this?
1: Well, there's a lot to clean up from our game. We've got a lot to work on. So you control the controllables. I mean, y'all heard coach talk long enough in your life, but it's just because it's factual. I know people think it's just coach talk. It's just real. What can we do to get better? We've got serious mismatches all over the board that are not in our favor. We've got to figure out a way to give our kids at least a chance to have success. But, you know, that's hard when you got that many mismatches all over the board.
0: I looked at the team stats, and I said, if I could pick one stat that I know coach is going to be pissed off about today, I figured it would be the rushing yard number under that Bobcat head. 289 yards rushing for the Cats, and when you're going up against a team, like you said, particularly in the trenches, you're probably going to have some mismatches. What can you guys do when those mismatches do exist? What can you do to slow down the running against a team that has such a physical edge?
1: Well, let's rewind a little bit to your point about the last game. Yes, that's never good when you give up almost 300 yards rushing. The good news is, we weren't getting physically dominated, even though that's the largest line in college football. Our technique was horrible. We were trying to do too much. We had guys not keeping gap integrity. We had linebackers not reading keys. We had safeties not fitting correctly. If we play that way against these guys, they'll break the national record for rushing. We've got to get our technique done. Will it matter as far as how much they move us? Yes, it will. It might be them moving us 6 inches instead of 2 feet, which is a big, big deal because now your backer and your safety might have a chance to tackle some of the best backs in the country.
0: Do these games, when you know, in hindsight, when you play these games early in the season, do they help you get ready for your conference season?
1: Do you want me to tell you what? Probably want to hear, or you want the truth?
0: No, I want the truth, Coach. I want to know because obviously I know the reason when you take these games, usually it's because there's a paycheck involved with it. Like, you know, and I know UTSA is not going to say no to a big paycheck, but do you feel like it helps your team as the season goes on to see that, like, to get it out of the way? You're going to play the best players you play all season long. Or do you feel like it beats you guys up in a way and maybe can demoralize you if things don't go right in a way that hurts you further down the road?
1: You literally answered the question.
2: Yep.
1: I mean, you did. I mean, you did a great job explaining it. If you come out healthy and you're not demoralized, you just wish it wasn't the number one team in the country. You'd like it to be somebody that's better than you, that you have a reasonable chance to beat. It would take a lot of things to go in our favor to beat the number one team in the country. To your point, if you come out of the game healthy and not demoralized, it's worth it.
0: Because you got, I mean, 2 years ago, y'all played Texas. It was 56-7. They were the number two team in the country then. And you guys, it felt like for a little, it took you guys a little while to get into the groove of the season after that. And I remember, if I'm not mistaken, a lot of that was physical. A lot of that was health related. But, you know, I'm always curious at, like, how you weigh it out.
2: I can tell you in my experience from a long time ago, when we had an opportunity to play a number one or number two team in the country, it was about the week of practice. you knew it was going to be a hard Saturday or going to be a hard Sunday afternoon. But the week of practice mattered. And if I felt good about going into the game and we felt like we'd done everything and we competed hard, it wasn't as tough of a beating if you felt like, hey, we did what we thought we could do. And if you can do that, it can help you. But if you don't do what you thought you could do, it can demoralize you for a minute.
1: But literally, you just described what trusting the process is. That is the process. That literally is the process. I mean, if you're process-driven, which most successful people are, because if you wait on your entire life to be result-driven, life is too crazy. We're not even talking about football. The football is such a great analogy of truly trusting the process, doing everything we can control to get better. As I stated earlier, we've got a lot to clean up from the last week's game. In this next video, when we get through playing these guys, if the technique is correct and our safeties fit correctly and we did the best job we could as a fundamental tackle, and they still run over us for a touchdown, even though our fans will be booing the hell out of us. As a coach, that's a plus on the grade sheet, even though you wish you'd have made the tackle.
2: Right.
1: If we have a poor technique on the tackle, that's different than what I just described. All missed tackles are not the same.
0: I know that having played them before, you probably are pretty familiar with Coach Sark. What about him as a coach stands out to you, and you know, in the chess match that is, and obviously you've said you're kind of going in with a shorter deck than he is, but what's the best approach for you going up against a guy like Coach Sark this week?
1: Well, long before I was playing Sark, I was studying Sark. I think he's one of the elite play callers, one of the elite play designers in our business. We've gotten relatively close here in the last few years because of the proximity of this place and that place. We both work for the same institution. I would like to mention that hasn't been said at all. This decade, the University of Texas has won the most games in the state. UTSA Roadrunners have won the second most. They've won 57. We've won 55. I think that's a pretty cool stat that doesn't probably get talked about enough.
2: As an Aggie, I hate it.
0: Well, send a bigger check, Rob. Send a bigger check.
3: Yeah.
0: Hey, Coach.
1: I think y'all are doing okay right now. I think y'all are doing fine.
0: Well, Coach, I know there's a daunting task ahead of you, but I hope you guys bask in this win a little bit because it was a well-earned win and a fun win to watch. And I was happy for you on Saturday just seeing you guys get that late win and seeing you come back from a hole. So enjoy these. You know, wins are hard to come by. You've had 55 of them this decade. It's hard. You know they're hard to get. So enjoy them when you got them. And we'll talk about this game next week, and hopefully it's you come away with some positives out of it.
1: Well, the last thing I'd like to mention is our quarterback, Owen McCowan, for him to take the team on his shoulders, execute 5 out of 6 on fourth down, run for one of the fourth down with his feet, overcame third down and 21, hit a 16-yard route, then he ran for the first down. His leadership was as good as I've ever seen. It was very, very Frank Harris-like, and I'm really happy for that kid. Thank y'all. God bless. Birds up.
0: There you go. That is head coach Jeff Traylor, who, by the way, man, I mean, he mentioned Frank Harris and Al McCown. He's a bit of a quarterback whisperer.
2: I'll tell you, we were talking about head coach at ASU and watching the scheme that Dillingham runs.
0: Yep.
2: That's a pro scheme. He makes quarterbacks better.
0: Yeah, man.
2: Traylor makes quarterbacks better.
0: There's a few of those successful. Lincoln Riley's another one, like guys who, the name on the back changes, but the results stay similar. And
2: McCown's going to play on Sunday, too. He's got NFL quality.
0: 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Yeah, he's too damn windy. I shouldn't have asked that question.
2: Coach would have been nice to Holly Rowe. I bet Coach Traylor wouldn't have yelled at Holly Rowe. I bet Coach Traylor would have given a full and deep interview.
0: I bet if Coach Traylor beats Texas next week,
2: you'll kiss Holly Rowe.
0: And Holly Rowe comes up to him on the field, he's just going to say, God bless birds up.
2: God
0: boom,
2: bless.
0: Boom. Run off.
2: I feel great.
0: That's right. I don't know. I'll be honest. I think if UTSA beats Texas next weekend, on Monday when I introduce Coach Traylor, he'll just go, good morning.
2: Morning. That Colorado State team's got a lot of offense. We're already focused on him.
0: His demeanor doesn't change very much. That's one thing I will say. Win or lose, Coach Traylor's a pretty steady guy.
2: He knocks off Texas, you're going to be getting calls from all kinds of places.
0: Oh, yeah.
2: You do not want that to go down.
0: Oh, yeah. Probably some plays that'll spend some money on players. And
2: even buy him out. Kind of stuff.
0: Mm-hmm. All right. 210-656-3776. We got some giveaways to do. Man, we got plenty more work to do. 45 minutes to go in the program. We'll fill it up. AJ and Rob 94.1.
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7: Good morning. As you head into your midday commute on 35 northbound, that connector to 37-281 downtown. That stall has the right shoulder of the connector ramp blocked. On the west side at Highway 90 westbound, General Hudnell, that stall's off to the left shoulder. Did clear the wreck at 90 westbound. That off-ramp to southbound Loop 410. Connector ramp has reopened. And 1604 northbound Calabria up to FM 1560 Houseman. That's about a 7-8 minute commute. Now, if you guys see something we're not talking about, call us on the traffic tip line. We'll check it out. 210-785-2601. I'm Debbie Alcacer, KTSA. Time saver traffic.
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0: Guess where I'm going on Wednesday night? Guns N' Roses.
1: GNR, no, dude.
0: Way. Yeah. X-Man will be there.
2: As a... let's see. The band's intact. Right?
0: Yeah.
2: Everybody's there. So. Nobody's got hep.
3: No.
2: I don't think so.
3: Not yet.
2: Lead singer's thin. Has, did he lose some weight or is he still fat?
0: I don't know that one. But last time I saw Axl Rose, he was like, he had to ride around on a scooter because he had a broken foot or something. They were the first, it was the first show in the new T-Mobile in Vegas. It was Guns N' Roses. And, it was, Axl was like riding around on this little, like a special made wheelchair so he could rock out while he was wheeling around. I was like, yeah, that's embarrassing. Well,
2: you know, San Antonio, we get passed over for a lot of shows, over the years, but GNR has never missed San Antonio. Never. They always come.
0: San Antonio gets good metal shows.
2: We're a metal town that goes all the way back to Joe Anthony, but even some metal bands will skip us just because there's already two giant stadiums where they can do five shows at Jerry World or three shows in Houston and not even have to come to San Antonio, just expect us to go there. But GNR, to their credit, has always come to San Antonio.
0: Yeah. So, Guns N' Roses. Excited to see them. All right, I've got some sound I want to play real quick from Coach Shoddy and Dakota coming off their not-so-great performance. Here's Coach Schottenheimer talking about what happened tonight.
4: Yeah, I thought overall we were really, as a football team, we were pretty poor. You know, just give Coach Harbaugh and his team a bunch of credit. They were the more physical team tonight. That's certainly not our standard. That's certainly not how we see our identity playing. They shoved us around in the running game. We couldn't get the running game going on offense. Situationally, they were outstanding. Did a really good job of keeping the ball away from us in the second half. You know, I think they had the ball for 36 minutes, 40 seconds. So, this is a humbling business. You know, we got humbled tonight, and that's what I told the guys. And we lost mile one of a 17-mile marathon, and we have to be better, and we will be better. The only way to do that is get back to work.
0: Yeah, I would say humbled is probably a...
2: At least he admitted it. I'm glad he didn't try to tap dance around the fact that you got out physical. You just got beat up, and that's the worst way to lose.
0: Yeah, it was a disastrous night. Here's Shoddy talking about if they're going to panic at this point.
4: But right now, this one feels pretty bad. Just because at the end of the day, again, you know, we just didn't perform the way we're capable of playing. You know, we didn't play defense the way we're capable of playing. We didn't play offense in the first half the way we're capable of playing. You know, we dropped the ball. One positive thing I think we did take some great shots on the ball, Todd. You know, but the ball just didn't bounce our way. Caleb had an awesome, strip sack fumble and goes right to their guy. And, you know, we strip a ball, scatterbone, it bounces right back to him. That was one of the few positives that we did. But, we're not going to panic. You know, this is a long season. And we know we're not going to go undefeated. That's real. But that's not the biggest issue we have. The biggest issue, we have to coach and play better.
0: Now, they didn't ask Dak this question, so I'm going to play one more Shoddy clip here because they asked Shoddy about the throw Dak made right before halftime,
2: yeah.
0: Which I would have loved for them to ask Dak about.
2: What the hell were you thinking?
0: But here's what Shoddy had to say about it.
4: He was trying to throw it away, and he didn't get enough on it, and that happens, but it was a big momentum swing. They went down, scored, then they got the ball in the second half, and they scored, and that's unfortunately what we call a double dip, and they double dipped us, and... I thought, we offensively responded very well. We just didn't get enough ops there late, but certainly did not come out of the game very fast on either side.
2: I think a lot of it on our offense was because his quarterback was rusty. I do. I think that I'll give that first quarter away. But after that, the offense was, I'm not afraid for the offense. I think offense is exactly what we thought they were going to be. And they'll get better once offensive lineman gets healthy and everything kind of moves in. I don't know what the fix is on this defense unless you're hoping to play less physical teams. What else? Everybody was relatively healthy. Now, as the game went on, we lost a couple of dudes. But there, you got out-schemed and out-bodied, and that's what is absolutely terrifying about this. Everything we thought about this, or at least were told about this defense, that was insinuated about this defense, was either a lie, just they, let's lie, let's fake it till we make it, or they have no idea. You know, that's what's the terrifying thing is, if they really came in thinking they were good and ready to be a conference or a division champion, did they really believe after 6 weeks of training camp this defense was that much better? If they did, you have no concept of what good even is.
0: Well, remember last year, every time we talked to Coach Shoddy and every time we played sound from him, he would talk about how Flus is doing a great job. And, like, he's so protective of his DC, even at the even when it's indefensible.
2: Right.
0: That you never really know what the thought is. So here's him talking about his message to Christian Parker.
4: Don't flinch. I mean, don't you can't flinch just, in this league. You know, you're going to get humbled at times. It happens, you know. He'll learn from it. We'll learn from it. You know, he's going to, you know, be hardest on himself anyways, you know, he and the defensive staff. But, you know, at the end of the day, you know, when you look at the numbers, I mean, you know, they were 4-4 in the red zone. They were 9-11 with a kneel down on third down. It's just not good enough. And so we got to figure out why. And we got to do it in a hurry because we got a good football team, another division opponent coming into AT&T on Sunday. And I'm pretty sure our guys are going to be ready to play because they have a bad taste in their mouth right now, like we all do.
0: Yeah.
2: Well, the right side of their defense was from the edge to the linebacker to the cornerback was victimized all night long. If they needed anything, they passed to the flats on the right or they ran to the left with Scataboo, and it worked every time they needed it.
0: The other guys that were victimized were on the offensive line. Here's Dakota talking about the O-line yesterday.
1: They got good pass rushers. That's what they've invested in over the years, and credit to them, though they've got good players over there. But as you just said, our guys settled in. They did a good job. Made me get off the spot and move around, scramble a little bit early. But our guys settled in and did a good job.
0: Your guys did not settle in and do a good job. They never did.
2: I will give a little bit of a pass there because, what's his name, Bass, TJ Bass, he's terrible. I mean, just absolutely, he was a victim. And whenever they needed to get to the quarterback.
0: Well, Steele was awful, too.
2: Oh, yeah, Steele, but we knew that. We knew that, but he's your right tackle. You should be able to play your way around that. But when your left guard is just getting demolished.
0: Honestly, nobody was very good last night. I mean, nobody on the offensive line was very good. Pickens wasn't very good. CD wasn't very good. Like, there just wasn't a lot of good to take out of that game. They got their asses kicked. And, the final score is not indicative of how lopsided that game was. And it's one game, but through one game, the Cowboys look like the worst team in the NFC East.
2: And the worst defense in all of the NFC. Yeah. I mean, you're looking at maybe Carolina might be close, but you got shredded. Now, the points, like you said, didn't show, but there were some kneel downs on top of that. This was something that Pledge sent our group chat at halftime. This was from ESPN Research. The Giant pressed the quarterback Prescott in the first half on 10 of the 19 dropbacks. He was 3-9 on that pressure with 23 yards and an interception, and they never sent anybody extra. They only sent four. They did not blitz.
0: They didn't have to.
2: That's worst case scenario, man. You can't win.
0: Red Clay Strays, September 20th. That's this Sunday at the Frost Bank Center. You want to go see him? I got two tickets for you. Two tickets to paradise. Red Clay Strays, September 20th at the Frost Bank. Let's go with caller number 4. You'll win a pair of tickets to go see them at the Frost Bank Center. Should be a good show. I think Robert Thompson's going to be there. All right. 210-656-3776. 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
2: Dallas Cowboys were dominated on both sides of the line of scrimmage last night as the New York Giants won 28-20 in the Sunday night grinder. Jackson Dart connected with Isaiah Likely for two touchdowns, and Devin Singletary and Cam Scataboo added the other. Finally, the Houston Texans fell 36-31 to the Buffalo Bills. Josh Allen and the Bills had lost four straight in Houston prior to yesterday.
5: South Texas home for Dallas Cowboys football. 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

0: Here's where we like to see what's going on in the world of Hollywood. Before we do that, though, it is a Mellow Mushroom Monday. I got a $50 gift card to Mellow Mushroom, 210-656-3776. If you haven't tried Mellow Mushroom up there, Stone Oak and 1604, you're missing out. Delightful, delightful pies.
1: Vic can even eat there now.
2: Yeah.
0: Vic doesn't care about, well, no, he still can't have the bread.
2: Bit. Yeah, the bread's real bad, but I can have the cheese all now.
3: The cheese. He can,
0: because no. Vic's discovered Lactaid. Yeah. Now you need to discover Bread Aid. When are you going to be able to?
2: Sugar Aid.
0: Carbohydrate Aid.
3: Starch be gone.
0: Yeah.
2: No, the beetus be gone.
0: Please. Yeah, you got to get rid of that. But, that's all that's holding Vic back from living his best life now.
2: Yeah.
0: He's so close.
2: Almost there, man.
3: So close.
0: Are you going to try the Lactaid now?
3: Yeah, I will.
0: It's working for him.
2: I feel like, dude, it's a game changer for me, man. It is really a game changer.
1: I'm just going to have to go like on the download. It's one of those things that I can.
0: By the way, call
1: in condoms.
0: Let's call it number three. Call it number three. You'll win the Mellow Mushroom.
1: Yeah, I promise. I just need the Lactaid. Slide that over here. Can you put that in a brown paper bag?
0: Do you have it's an over-the-counter thing, isn't it?
2: Yeah.
1: Yeah, but, you know. Yeah. So I can just get it off the shelf. I don't have to go to a pharmacist.
2: Nope.
1: For it.
2: Nope. You don't have to discreet.
1: Like when I'm buying
2: anything.
1: My Viagra, let's just put it in a.
2: Yeah. No, it's paper. Like buying aspirin.
1: I'm here for the thing. You know?
2: Like you see the type. Yeah, I'm here for the thing.
1: I'm here for that. So I need Lactaid, some Beano, and a.
2: Metamucil.
1: My.
2: God, yeah, we are old.
1: My Viagra, but let's just put it all in one bag. I'm going to turn my head and you just charge me.
0: He'll take care of me. All right, let's see what's going on in Hollywood these days. And, man, I don't know how much attention you've been paying to this K.J. Bierman, who is the son of Croy Bierman.
3: And who is Croy Bierman?
0: He played in the NFL.
3: So he's a local celebrity wherever he is. Because yeah, I've never heard of him.
0: And his wife is on The Real Housewives of Atlanta.
3: So they're around that part of the world.
0: His
3: they're,
0: ex-wife, they're I guess. Known.
1: Well, he's a twisted cat.
0: And, yeah, this dude, he was already being accused of basically raping a girl that he went to school with at a gym, and while he's sitting in jail and they're investigating, and mind you, this kid's 15 years old. They're going through his phone, and they find a video of him with a family member under the age of 12 that he is apparently
3: raping
0: and abusively, like verbally abusing. It is, this guy is in a, this is a messed up dude. He's clearly got like legitimate issues.
1: Psychosexual issues.
0: Yeah. And, like obviously the family's being very protective of him, but I mean, at some point, you got to realize that, dude, my kid needs to
1: go away for a minute.
0: Yeah, there's some real stuff going on. The initial accusation is that KJ forced himself on her while in a co-ed sauna, attempted multiple times to have intercourse with her by trying to pull down her pants despite her rejections. She also accused KJ of forcing her to provide oral sex before he digitally did his thing before she finally managed to get away from him. He pulled his pants up and left. And she told her family what happened. She went and got an exam the next day, and he got arrested. Now, he's been there since August 17th, so almost a month now he's been at this.
1: He's 15 again?
0: 15 years old, yeah. He's at the Metro Regional Youth Detention Center. So he's not in like with the hardcores. But,
1: he is a hardcore.
0: And he's lucky because he's like one of these, he's a redhead with big poofy hair. He'd be in big trouble. But, if you know what I'm saying.
1: I wonder if they're going to try to get him as an adult.
0: I don't know. But
1: he's a serial offender.
0: Yeah, he seems to be problematic. Alan Richson, are you familiar with him? Reacher.
2: Yeah.
3: Oh, yeah.
0: He, sadly, this weekend announced that he and his wife of 20 years were ending their marriage.
3: Wow. He has another movie coming out right now, too, doesn't he? I know Reacher's already dropped and it's been relatively popular, but didn't I see him in something else?
0: I don't know. Probably he's becoming like a big star.
3: Yeah, he's really, that's what I was saying. He's growing into something bigger, maybe.
0: I think that tends to happen. Like sometimes you hit a certain wall and like my wife showed me like maybe a couple weeks ago a video of him years and years ago was on American Idol and like singing to Paula Abdul. And like,
3: get the hell out of here.
0: And I mean, he's on Instagram. He sings all the time. Like, the guy sings like an angel. So the dude's a
3: big rocked out creature.
0: Yeah. He's like a giant yoke dude who happens to have the voice of an angel. The voice of an angel. Yes.
3: I did not. Well,
2: wow.
3: Well, nice to have a second career.
0: I guess so. And, finally, Howard Stern has finally, spoken up.
3: Well, he's going to have to do it on his own time from here on out, it looks like.
0: There was a lot of stuff about a toxic workplace that came out over the summer. And he finally, you know, came back to work, I guess, and said, "I've never had a summer where I was treated so well in the press. It was so positive. I can't believe it. I can't tell you how many different people have called me a scumbag." His staff, they said, were instructed not to speak to him at company parties, which I don't know. I mean, I don't know how much of that is true, but who knows? He clarified that his wife, Beth, was not defending him during her recent interview with the Daily Mail, but was rather answering a question about how his show will be available to stream on HBO Max for the first time. He said, "When did I ever need a defense? If you think I'm a scumbag, you're probably right." Howard Stern, the first Howard Stern show on HBO is going to be on September 17th. So that is, what, Thursday?
3: That's a interesting tack for them to take.
0: It kind of is.
3: That's really not where I thought the direction he would have gone.
0: I thought he was kind of silently.
3: Yeah, just kind of stepping away and will be just this celebrity.
0: Yeah. But, you know, he says.
3: Do you feel that he. How relevant do you think he is in this day?
0: Not nearly as relevant as he was. He is still the most influential radio person that's ever walked the earth. I believe that. Wow. I believe he had more of an impact on radio than anybody ever has.
2: Yep.
0: But today, like, people just don't know who he is, or they think he's, I mean, he's in his 70s.
3: So I
0: like,
3: guess if you're watching HBO, you're probably the type that would watch. They grew up with him. So, it's an interesting one.
0: Like, your kids probably don't think anything of Howard.
3: No, they have no idea who he is. He's just a guy with weird hair.
0: Yeah.
3: And they know him. You know where they know him from? That game show thing that he does on, that he used to do on NBC.
0: America's Got Talent.
3: That's what they know him as. They don't know him as a DJ at all.
0: All right, 210-656-3776. We got one segment left. We will wrap it up with the Daily Lines. It's AJ and Rob, 94.1.
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0: All right. Well, friends, Mondays are so much fun when there's football, isn't it?

0: From Patrick Mahomes.
1: After what we saw this weekend, it looked like every quarterback that didn't take any snaps in the preseason took at least 30 minutes to find their depth.
0: Right.
1: And we're talking about Mahomes not getting any snaps and not playing
0: last year.
1: Most of last year. I think he's in for a long night. And if I'm Sean Payton and that defense, I am coming after you, bro. I'm blitzing as much as I don't know how much their DC blitzes, but I think he does. There'd be somebody coming on every one of them. I'm making Pat prove he can either get rid of it fast or move laterally 3 yards as quick as he ever has, or he's going to get on his back all night long.
0: Denver won both of the games last year. One did have Mahomes. That one was a 22-19 game, the one in Denver. And then the game in Kansas City was not a Mahomes game. And remember, their backup quarterback situation was so awful last year. That was a 2013 Denver win. So a 41-point game and a 33-point game. I see no reason why this game is going to be high scoring. I think these two teams are I think they both know this is a very important game for both teams late in the season, because AFC West is going to be so tough, I think. Late in the season, you're going to look at it and go, man, the head-to-head stuff, that really matters. I think they play a little tight. I like the under here. If I see a full 3 points, I will gladly take Denver.
1: I'd money line on Denver, man.
0: I don't oppose that as well. Right now, you can get plus 110 if you like Denver to win outright. I would rather get a field goal. I don't know if that's going to come.
1: Yeah.
0: So, I think the Broncos are competitive tonight, and I think it is a grimy under type of game. The Cowboys, after how do you think their line would have changed after last week? They were 5-point favorites.
1: I'm not sure how much we're going to see a variance. I'm going to go a little bit more points scored.
0: They are now 3.5-point favorites against Washington.
1: That's
0: next
1: probably
0: week
1: about
0: instead
1: right.
0: of five. Vegas going, ew.
1: But total's got up. I bet total went up.
0: It's 50.5. Yeah. 50.5. All right, friends. That does it for us today. Jason and Joe, they'll be on at 2 o'clock. We will do this all over again tomorrow. See you guys then.
2: Appreciate y'all. See y'all.
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3: What a dismal display by Dallas in last night's primetime debacle at the Giants, a 28-20 loss filled with self-inflicted wounds like penalties, turnovers, drop passes, and a defense that couldn't get off the field on third downs. All-pro defensive lineman Quinnen Williams has autopsy results.
8: We had a lot of third downs today, and we didn't get off the field. We had a lot of mental errors, a lot of busts today, and just really being critical with that. Definitely look in the mirror, especially as a defense, and do it. So, like I said, we got the guys in this defensive room, man. This defensive unit is really good. We got the guys in this room to be accountable and get better. So,
3: the Cowboys' points came on a C.D. Lamb touchdown catch and pair of scores by Javonte Williams. Dallas drops to 0-1 to start the season. With your Cowboys report, I'm Christy Scales.
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12: It's the fourth-ranked Texas Longhorns hosting the top-ranked team in the nation, the Ohio State Buckeyes. Third and goal, handoff, diving for the goal line, Hollywood Smothers, touchdown Texas! And the Longhorns are an extra point away from taking the first lead of the night.
13: How would you describe what was going through your head?
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12: As improbable win as we have seen in a long, long time. Unbelievable scene here. Knocks off number one.

0: 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Nicole Arbuck going to join us from NBC Sports in about a half hour, do news and notes around a busy week two in college football. It sometimes can get swallowed whole by the NFL on Mondays, understandably, but what we saw over the weekend with Texas, a comeback victory in the fourth quarter for the ages against Ohio State, a reminder that marquee out-of-conference games are fun, impactful, and good for the sport. But before we get to that, very strange thing happening around here. So Sunday Night Football last night was Giants-Cowboys. Bubba, our resident Cowboys fan, Devin, our resident Giants fan, had a jersey bet on the game, which is why Bubba, for anyone watching on ESPN app right now, is wearing a Lawrence Taylor jersey. And during the breaks, it got us to talking just about fandom in general. And one of the things that we stumbled across here, and this is fascinating as someone who, unlike my dad, I am a superstitious sport fan from my time growing up. My dad is full athlete brain. Ugh. 9 years in the NFL, he dreams an athlete, so this is totally antithetical to him. But I remember growing up watching Notre Dame games. Hey, if I'm watching and the Irish score while I'm in the bathroom, I'm in the bathroom for the next quarter until something bad happens. I understand this. Devin Kane, our producer's father, has taken this to the umpteenth level. Devin, your dad, who's a lifelong New York Giants fan, does not watch the games.
1: He doesn't watch the games. He's such a fan, so much so that when Herm Edwards had the miracle in the Meadowlands, he went on the porch with his father, and they cried real tears together.
0: Wow.
1: That's how much the Giants mean to him. But that being said, he doesn't watch the games. He does not watch the games.
2: I don't understand.
0: What's his explanation for this?
1: There's a mixture of him thinking he's bad luck, / I think it just gives him anxiety. He's like, I don't want to watch them. It raises the blood pressure. And so he hasn't watched a Giants game in, I don't even know how long it's been.
2: That's crazy. It doesn't make any sense.
1: He'll follow along on, like, you know, ESPN app. Even that, even just checking the scores on the app, he thinks maybe the swipe of the finger will cause a fumble, will cause an interception. I think it's more so that it gives him anxiety, but there is something too. If he feels like he watches the game,
0: does he tape it and go back and watch it after that?
1: No taping.
0: So he just doesn't watch the game that he loves.
1: No, he'll catch the highlights. Yeah,
2: so I can understand anxiety, okay? I get anxiety. But to think that you have any control over what's going on, what did you say? He came in the room for one play at one point and it was a fumble?
1: I tested this theory a couple years ago. It was like the Giants were out of the playoffs and it was that awful year. I'm like, Dad, just come in and watch this play. Whatever. It doesn't mean anything. So he's like, all right. He came in, and I'm not kidding you. Saquon Barkley, the first play that he came in, fumbled the ball away for a touchdown return for the defense on the other team. And he's like, there it is. I've been telling you all along this is what happens. And so it just confirmed his theory. See,
0: listen, Dad, what do you say to that? That's pretty damning.
2: I say that's an unbelievable coincidence. The fans have zero control over the game. It doesn't matter how you sit on the couch with your legs crossed a certain way. Listen, one of the first guys I work with in local radio in Phoenix, Bruce Jacobs from New York, lifelong, obviously, New York sports fan, was in the press box, worked media, was in the press box for a game, and he went to the bathroom. And when he's in the bathroom, they have the speakers in the bathroom, something positive happened. He stayed in the bathroom.
0: My dog.
2: True fan. I get fan is short for fanatic, and we wouldn't have sports have the meaning it does if fans weren't unbelievably attached to their team. But come on, people. Come on. To think you have any effect on the game. And you know what? I'm going to get destroyed on social media for this. And I accept it. I will go to my grave, make it so that John in freaking L.A. doesn't think him with his legs folded a certain way makes the Chargers win. I mean, it doesn't happen.
1: Well, so he's also a lifelong Notre Dame fan, and we're going to the Notre Dame BC game in November.
2: Wait, is he going to go?
1: Well, he is, and he's nervous about it. He's like, I'm going to do it. So
0: okay.
1: So wait. I want to say this in advance. If somehow Notre Dame loses to BC, you can blame my father.
0: No, Devin, I'll pay for whatever vacation your dad wants to go on. He can't be at that game.
2: Come on.
0: I'm sorry. Devin, I love you. I want you and your father to have these wonderful moments together. But knowing what I know now and believing and seeing the world the way I do, I can't have your dad there. I'll fly him wherever he wants to go around the world. We'll do this like a jersey thing in the NFL. So, I can't have him there, especially if Notre Dame's rolling in undefeated. So, we're really going to have to talk about this then.
2: So that's ridiculous. Bubba, you're obviously a monster Dallas Cowboy fan. Do you have any superstition?
3: I mean, not anything like hardcore, but I will buy into it there if it's like, oh, sometimes you're sitting one way and you leave. God. But I'm not the hardcore one.
2: You just said if you're sitting a certain way.
0: Yeah, you have the spot of the couch that's lucky.
3: You can't move. Sometimes you make some minor adjustments here and there. I'll make some minor adjustments. That's as far as

0: I'll go, but
1: stop it.
0: But I'm not. But I'm not gonna not watch. I just can't get past that he doesn't watch the games anymore. I just don't. I don't understand that part where I feel like to me that's a key part of being a fan of the team. And I mean, I remember hearing the stories of your dad. He was a true fan for years. But now it just seems weird to me that he's a fan of the Giants, a fan of Notre Dame, but hasn't watched them in 10, 20 years. Like, how are you a fan of the team anymore? I don't get it.
2: Listen, what I can't get is that apparently he's a fan of Notre Dame, but doesn't love them the way he loves the Giants enough to not watch this damn game.
0: That's true.
2: And certainly to not go to the game. So we're going to have to get back to that. I'm going to, you know what? I'm making a mental note of that if the Irish season continues.
0: If something happens in that BC game.
2: Well, because the thing is, I agree with the stress part of it. Like calling games, I love when I'm calling games opposite Notre Dame's window because then I can watch after when the result's already in hand and, you know, getting to enjoy a weekend like this one where Notre Dame wins 52-0 over Rice. That's a great time for me. I love that. Never have to even think about my blood pressure going up. I always think of that when I watch games like the ones that we saw with Texas and Ohio State. The Golics here on ESPN Radio and the ESPN app, Mike Golic Jr. and Mike Golic Sr. Let's get to the biggest game of the weekend. The number four-ranked Texas Longhorns upset Ohio State. They ascend to the number one spot in the newest AP poll. The irony, by the way, that last year Texas was number one and Ohio State beat them and knocked them off that spot early in the season. So round and round we go. It was 24-23. They had a 20-point deficit going into the fourth quarter of this game. One of the more remarkable comebacks that we'll see of the year. Arch Manning looked like a completely different player early in this game versus late. Finished 23-37, just 195 yards, one touchdown and one interception to go along with 24 yards on the ground. How did Texas do this, Dad? How did Ohio State manage? It's the classic question. Did Texas win this or did Ohio State lose it? Because I'm still not really sure.
1: Obviously, the textbook answer is it's going to be a little of both, right? Texas had complete control of this game.
2: Ohio State.
1: I mean, Ohio State, had complete control of this game. And you mentioned the 20-point lead in the third quarter. That was with 8 minutes to go in the third quarter. So basically half the quarter is over. So a quarter and a half it took Texas to come back. They just methodically going down the field and doing what they're doing, getting the short punch-ins for the touchdowns. It was stunning. But yeah, it's always a little of both. Is it Ohio State taking their foot off the gas? Is it Texas just executing better? But for two powerful teams like this, you don't normally see this. You see, when one team is dominating, usually they can while the other team may come and catch up a little bit, to come all the way back and win this one and outscore Ohio State 21-0. Ohio State, I mean, because I know Ohio State lost a lot of players on defense, but they reload. They don't rebuild. They just reload with the talent. And offensively, I mean, Bo Jackson in the backfield, obviously Jeremiah Smith. And Julian saying, you just, how do they get shut out in the fourth quarter?
2: So
1: I mean, it's tough.
2: I think what this came down to in my mind was we always talk about prevent defense prevents winning. I think this was taking their foot off the gas. This was an Ohio State team that thought they were home and didn't go for the jugular when I think they could have in a couple of spots. Now, don't get it twisted. This is also a game that started off with just some really bad luck for Texas, right? What, Relique Brown fumbles on the first play of the game for the Longhorns and gives it up there. The Cam Coleman interception, where Arch Manning puts a ball down there. It's a tough enough catch, but he's a good enough receiver to make it. And it bounces up and Ohio State takes it away. Immediately, you're on tilt if you're the Longhorns. But I look in the second half of this game at a couple of different instances. The one that I really point to, and shout out, Bill Conley did a great write-up on so many things from college football this weekend. Texas punted in plus territory from the Ohio State up 20-3 in the second half on the first drive. Punted on 4th-and-4 from the Texas 39. That, to me, automatically raised the red flag. Because to your point at that point, Jeremiah Smith coming out of this game, easy. Like, this isn't a hot take, and I understand Malachi Toney's like 1B. Jeremiah Smith is the best receiver in college
1: football. Yes, he is.
2: Just too big, too fast, too strong. Could be the best player
1: in college football.
2: Honest to God, wouldn't be surprised. 8 catches, 164 yards, 1 touchdown, and just looked unstoppable. You got 4 yards in you anytime you wanted, and them not taking it there started that situation off, put it in a very strange place, and then gave way to the end of this game, really both sides of this equation having some really interesting coaching decisions that ultimately went into these teams not winning the game. Like, you look towards the end of this game and you saw what went down with the decision.

0: making between these two teams. And I want to get back to it. Ohio State, so towards the end of this game, it already is on tilt. Arch Manning and this Texas offense finally look more like themselves. They get their feet under them. Then you get to the end game sequences. Ohio State playing defense, backed up on the 1 yard line. Texas makes their way all the way down there to get the chance to take the lead. Are you in the camp? I think Ohio State should have let them score on the first play of that and try and get the ball back. You agree on that?
1: Yeah, I do agree on that. I mean, you want to sit there and say, hey, I know we have a great defense, let them stop them, but you look at the way that game was going, and Texas had all the momentum. Yeah, let them score, have more time on the clock.
0: Just as perplexing, then, was Texas and this Arch Manning-led offense, him and Steve Sarkisian, coming out of a review timeout, getting a chance to go up to the line of scrimmage and milk more clock. Texas snapped and scored on the final play with about 17 seconds left on the play clock. I mean, in that instance, you're taking it all the way down, burning a timeout, running the next play. You had two plays to get in the end zone. Those should have been close to the last two plays of the game. And instead, they gave Ohio State enough time. Now, that ended up being damned by penalty that knocked them back out of range. But Ohio State had much more of a chance to go and kick a potential game-winning field goal than they ever should have. So neither side covered themselves in glory with the end game decision-making.
1: Could not agree more. 100%. You have Jeremiah Smith, who you can throw a jump ball to and put them in field goal range. I was somewhat stunned at the way at the clock management. But I think the best thing that I can say about Texas, Texas had four scoring drives. Four. A field goal in the second quarter. Listen to these scoring drive. 16 plays, 69 yards, 7:41 off the clock. And that turned out to be a field goal. Then in the fourth quarter, 15 plays, 91 yards, 6:28, 3 yard pass from Arch Manning. 13 plays, 72 yards, 5:32 off the clock, 1 yard run by Hollywood Smothers. And then with 25 seconds to go, that drive, 12 plays, 73 yards, 3:51 off the clock, another 1 yard run. So they weren't, it wasn't like, oh my God, they're hitting these big plays. It was methodical. So I give Texas a whole lot of credit. I mean, when they on every one of their scoring drives, they were long drives, sustained drives, good offensive play calling. That to me was one of the more impressive things.
0: Texas 20-point comeback win over Ohio State, the second largest by any team over the number one ranked team in the AP poll era, trailing only Washington State's 21-point comeback over Troy Aikman and UCLA back in 1988. So it's been a little while since we've seen something of this magnitude. And again, it underscores to me the larger point around college sports. And, you know, Steve Sarkisian kind of hinted at it after the game, which is surprising because he's been someone that's been a part of these conversations about should you be playing marquee out-of-conference games, given the fact that the Big Ten and the SEC tout these incredibly difficult conference slates, the difficulty of making the college football playoff, the ramifications of that. Like, both of these teams come out of this game with positives and negatives. Arch Manning in Texas late in that game, that looked like the offense led by a quarterback who could go number one in the draft. Julian Sand ripping it all around the yard to the best player in the sport and Jeremiah Smith in the first half. There's going to be a good sell if they handle their business from here on out. And my thought is, hey, if you go through a competitive conference slate in two conferences that could cannibalize, that could see top teams lose a couple of games, hey, man, a good differentiator could be notching a win in a big-time matchup across these conferences in a way that so many people seem to be moving away from right now. So I hope the feeling that everyone got from being a part of this, from watching this, is one that we can carry forward with us. I also hope we can continue to support the right things in terms of fandom. We talked about Devin's dad not watching games. Joe in Arkansas wants to weigh in on the fan influence in games. Joe, you're on the Golics here. What do you got?
2: Hey, first of all, big Golic, I just want to tell you, man, you're a legend. You're the reason that I listen to sports radio from back in the day with your old show. So it's an honor.
1: Thank you.
2: To be able to just talk to you, big guy.
1: Thank you. Appreciate it.
2: That's the first thing. Second thing, and I hate to do this, but I got to disagree with you. Every time that I sat at home and watched my Patriots play the Super Bowl, we won. Every time I got up and got cute and put my little jersey on and went to some little party, the Giants and the Eagles, man. So I definitely feel like we have the cursed fans. We do have something to do with our teams. You know what I'm saying? I hate to say it, but every time I do something like that, we lose, Big Mike, every single time.
0: Hey, Joe, I appreciate that.
1: If you believe it, that's cool.

0: I mean, go with it. I completely disagree. I mean, because you're sitting there watching,
1: he's backing up with facts.
0: Millions of other people.
2: He's got stats. What do you got?
3: Yeah, he just told you that when he watches it somewhere else, they lose.
0: He watched it. He
2: told you the biggest game.
3: What else do you need?
1: In the biggest game, the Super Bowl, he's got stats, proven stats.
0: What stats does he have?
1: When he watches it at home, they win. When he leaves the house, they lose. Every single time.
0: Oh my
1: 100% of the time, Joe is correct.
0: I'm talking to 3 5-year-olds here.
2: You know what the best part of that though, and he acknowledged what I think he and Devin's dad share is. He said, "Those of us cursed fans, it's not everyone, but the ones who you recognize, I've got this power where it is undeniable my connection to the team. I have got to comport myself differently. I have got to move differently for the greater good of our team, the fans everywhere. It's a sacrifice that Devin's dad, that Joe are making for their teams and the people that love them. Hey, ESPN Unlimited, no sacrifice now because it's a part of YouTube TV. You know what that means? You can watch us, the Golics, every day, 10 a.m. to noon Eastern on ESPN. Check that one out. 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
4: It is the Golix here on ESPN Radio. 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And it's time to name some gamers. Anyone can get a game ball, including one of our gamers who got one over the weekend. Excited to go through each and every weekend, give you the top performers as we saw them. College, pro, around the world of sports. And we start off with college. We'll talk to Nicole Arbach in about 10 minutes here. And we mentioned already Texas beating Ohio State in a massive comeback. But that was not the biggest upset of the weekend by far. Oh. That belonged to Oklahoma State, who at home at Boone Pickens Stadium upset Oregon, one of the preseason favorites to win the national championship, make a deep run in the college football playoff. Oklahoma State beat them 39-31. And shout out to Drew Mestemaker. He is my first gamer of the day. Incredible game that started from the jump. Had over 100 yards rushing, including a 75-yard long on what I think was the first play of the game. 26 of 43, 317 yards, two touchdowns, also two interceptions, two tipped interceptions that were really the only points that Oregon put on the board to begin this game. He led an offense that was not an accident. When Eric Morris and him came from North Texas to this, this was what was expected, was that they could quickly come in and maybe, like Indiana last year, take the core of a team from a smaller level of football and have an immediate impact. They dominated this game along both lines of scrimmage and certainly got better quarterback play than the team on the other side, who had a guy who was one of the guys talked about as the major potential number one pick. This was incredible.
5: Definitely not a fluke, and you can see improvement from week one to week two, which we always talk about. This is an Oklahoma State team that lost by double digits to Tulsa in week one and then had a performance like this. Really, really impressive. And boy, oh boy, Oregon just, I mean, they dropped like a stone in the rankings. So my gamer is my first one. I've covered his games and talked about him on Sunday Night Football times. Darnell Washington.
4: Mm.
5: Now, this, remember, he was a backup to Brock Bowers in Georgia, but he has found his niche with the Steelers. He's a tight end listed at 6'7", 264, which is laughable. He has got to be over 300 pounds. Fourth quarter, 2:34 to go. Pittsburgh's up 20-13. Need to keep the ball. Little crossing route, delayed route, catch by Darnell.

0: Washington. And I hate to do it to a Domer. Oh. His stiff arm of Xavier Watts is one of the most vicious stiff arms I have ever seen. It wasn't just a stiff arm. He put his hand in the face of Xavier Watts and drove him into the ground. I'll say this right now. Our good friend Kyle Brandt does angry runners every week, right?
1: Yeah.
0: I will fight Kyle Brandt.
1: Oh, my God.
0: If Darnell Washington doesn't win the award this week, I will challenge Kyle. Listen, it's a physical award, so, you know, I mean, when I'm talking physicality here. If Darnell Washington doesn't win it, I will fight Kyle Brandt. It was one of the most devastating stiff arms I had ever seen. Turned into a 14-yard gain. He just didn't want to stiff arm Xavier Watts. He wanted to bury him, and he damn almost did.
1: Yeah, the force right before contact with the earth and how quickly that uptick happened. Diabolical. Like you said, hate to see that for X, especially in a loss. The Steelers come out and get a win. First one for Mike McCarthy at the helm for the Steelers, and do so with that as the exclamation mark on the end of it. The Golics here on ESPN Radio giving out our gamers from over the weekend. We got to put a bow on this one. Shout out to our guy, Marty Wims III. You remember, going back, Akron was looking to boost attendance for home games, and so they announced on August 4th that a season ticket holder would be selected at random to serve as Akron's offensive coordinator of the game. Now, Marty Wims has been a season ticket holder since about 2007. He's a 2002 Akron grad. He was the one named the winner back on August 25th. So they brought him in with head coach Joe Moorhead, and he ended up going through basically a tutorial on how to help script the opening drive. Went through, took him through a game planning tutorial, film breakdowns, all that. Now, unfortunately, the drive got cut short after four plays by a fumble. Akron did, however, go on to win the game, and Marty got the game ball. Everyone was chanting Marty in the locker room. It was a really cool, like, quintessentially college football moment. So you love to see when this, which started as really an incredible promotion that got tons of national conversation, ends with the guy getting what was always supposed to be a sort of once-in-a-lifetime feeling for a fan.
0: Yeah, very cool what Akron did. That was a really a neat thing, and it's a shame it ended that way, but so be it. But a very, very, very cool thing. All right, my next gamer is a name maybe people don't really know, and in a position, you know, you kind of take for granted. Tyler Owens for the Washington Commanders is a gunner on the punt team. And when you see the outside guys called gunners, a lot of times you'll see two defenders on them. And they're the ones that are supposed to get down there first and basically force a fair catch of a punt returner. Tyler Owens had one of the more spectacular beating of double teams and then tackle I have seen in special teams. Now, for a gunner, when you're double team, there's three ways to go. You can try and go outside the two, but a lot of times you're going to get driven out of bounds. You can try and go inside the two, which sometimes you get pushed across the field. Or Tyler, what he did, he split the double team. He split them, got through them, and then while he was running down, actually had a great stiff arm on one of the double-teaming players that was trying to stay in front of him. So we split him, got down the field, stiff-armed one of the guys away from him. Then, oh, by the way, Britton Covey was the return man, got smoked by Owens. Owens actually put him with the shoulder, wrapped him up, lifted him off the ground, and slammed him. There aren't enough check marks in the world to give Tyler Owens on that play.
1: No, I haven't seen determination through contact like that since Isaiah Stewart tried to fight LeBron James in that NBA game. There was nothing that was going to stop him on that play. And now because of that, he will be featured across meeting rooms in college, in high school, in the NFL, as the kind of show of force of this is what you can be. This is how you can carve out your niche. This is the kind of effort and enthusiasm we need on special teams. I know special teams coordinators licking their chops, salivating there. From one Tyler to another as we finish up our gamers here. One time for Tyler Shuck.
0: Yeah.
1: Whatever you wanted to think of Tyler Shuck coming off a one-game sample size, you're allowed to think after this game. The Saints got down pretty early in this one to the Detroit Lions and then came roaring back. Now, it was close the entire way. It wasn't like they were buried by any means. But Tyler Shuck threw them through what could have been an incredible win. The Saints and Kellen Moore choose to go for two after getting what could have been the game-tying score, trying to win it at the end once they got to overtime after the Lions went down, scored on their opening possession. But Tyler Shuck finished the day 35 of 56 for 410 yards, three touchdowns, and two interceptions. The second-year pro is the one we came into the season saying, hey, if they can walk out with an answer at that position for a guy that they thought was a gem from last year's class, then that'll be great. You saw plenty of good. You saw plenty of guy making a second start of his first start of his second year in the pros. So TBD on that. But, man, what an impressive finish to this game from that Saints operation.
0: I'm going to give him his flowers. Absolutely right. But then I'm going to make it about me. Okay. I did not tweet what I sent the group text. This is why I don't use social media, right? Because there's that site Freezing Cold Takes, right? And what did I message to our show group? I said the Saints are playing like the Aints. Now imagine if I tweeted that out. And now the Saints obviously still lost the game, but the comeback that they had and what Tyler Shuck did, that would have not gone over very well. So another reason why I don't use social media that much.
1: Yeah, I think I was the one that said he was shucking earlier in the game.
0: Yeah, you and Devin were getting out of control with your
1: Hey, listen,
0: your
1: it's a name tailor made for puns. It's perfect. 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Yeah. 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
1: And with so much college football going on, who better to talk to than our next guest, Nicole Arbach, NBC College Football Insider. 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So check that out. Starts at 7 p.m. Eastern. Indiana Athletic Director Scott Dolson going to be a guest. So awesome stuff for you guys there, Nicole, and awesome to have you today. How you doing, friend?
5: Yeah, thanks for having me. Still unwinding from a crazy college football weekend.
1: Cool. Certainly a lot of stuff we want to get to from the weekend, but we know there's also big news around the world of college football this morning as Florida State has made a change and fired their athletic director, Michael Alford, announced by school president Richard McCullough. What more can you tell us about kind of the state of Florida State's program and athletic department with this decision in mind?
5: Yeah, well, it's not the thing that you'd want to wake up to if you're Mike Norvell about to face Alabama, certainly. But, you know, I mean, things have been tough for a couple of years now. It feels like it was just forever ago when they were undefeated, coming out of the ACC play and snubbed for the college football playoff. So many losses since then, so many questions about the direction of the program. And, you know, I think this is part of it because I think there have been, you know, a lot of different factions in that world there of trying to figure out how to do this, how to best position themselves. You know, Michael Alford was obviously a leading voice in the fight against the ACC. But you're dealing with a situation here where you may have to pay a massive buyout if you're going to make a coaching change for Mike Norvell. And you got to figure out how to fix this, how to get better talent, how to identify it, how to develop it, how to compete and contend in college football today. You know, you have a world in the ACC where, you know, you get more money if you win more football games. And they haven't been a factor in that since those changes were set up for the revenue in the ACC. So, it was something that I'm not necessarily surprised has happened because just of all of the, you know, he's the one who extended Mike Norvell. He's the one who decided to keep him at the end of last season. And then obviously, you know, you're just coming off of a week with an embarrassing lighting issue at the stadium. There's a lot. But, you know, certainly it doesn't bode well for Mike Norvell and his job status that the guy who, again, gave him the extension, decided to keep him and give him this last chance this season is now out the door. So it's a tough schedule for Florida State. I'm not sure he's going to make it to the end of the season, but that's going to be an expensive decision for sure for whoever is going to ultimately make that decision at FSU.
0: Off the field issues for Florida State. On the field, the game of the weekend was Ohio State at Texas. We've laid out everything, the big lead Texas had, the comeback Texas had. When you look overall at that game, what do you take away from it?
5: Well, I think you have to start with Steve Sarkisian, you know, winning a big game. You know, it's been a couple years since they've been in the college football playoff. Since Texas joined the SEC, three losses to Georgia.

0: two losses to Ohio State. So you're not beating the teams that you need to be a true national title contender. So that's big for them. Arch Manning had his moments, you know, those fourth down plays, just the drives in the fourth quarter. He delivered, and you feel great for him after all the scrutiny, all the pressure on his shoulders. But I think there's real concerns on the Ohio State side moving forward. I mean, where was the pass rush? How is it possible that Ryan Day, you know, can't find reliable field goal kickers? There's just a lot that I think you're going to be coming out of this game, you know, with like fundamental questions about whether Ohio State can actually win a national title with those concerns. And then you throw in too, like, hey, do you have anyone not named Jeremiah Smith that can catch the ball, that can be a true wide receiver too? So like those are big questions. And I'm not sure you can answer them in season. Maybe the pass rush can get better, but that's going to be a hugely limiting factor, I think, for the Buckeyes in national title hopes.
1: Massive losses for them year after year, as always in the NFL draft, but usually
0: yep.
1: able to restock them and make that look more similar to what we've seen in the past, as we're talking to Nicole Arbach from NBC Sports with us here on the Golics. A tough weekend for some of the Big Ten contenders overall. Oregon goes on the road to Oklahoma State and gets dropped in that one. Oklahoma State snaps a 21-game FBS losing streak, knocking off the formerly number sixth-ranked Ducks. Are the national title hopes already over for Oregon based on not only the result, but what you saw from this team, Nicole?
0: Yeah, I think the result, you'd say no, because we live in a 12-team college football playoff world. Like, they're going to have plenty of opportunities to win big enough games to make up for this. But like through 2 weeks, there's just not a lot to be excited about or have a lot of faith in. And I think, you know, it's something I talked about a lot all offseason, but I think flew under the radar as a whole, is that Oregon lost both of their coordinators. They're both Power Four head coaches now. There was going to be some breaking in period, but I do think the replacing of the two coordinators has been a bigger question than I anticipated it would, because Dan Lanning promoted from within. So you thought that there would be some continuity. There's a ton of talent on the roster, but like we've seen it with like sequencing of the offensive play calling, or just like there's defensive talent, but like they were just getting gashed for these big chunk plays by Drew Mestemaker and company. So that was really confusing. And then I think there does need to be some pressure on Dan Lanning for like that fourth down decision. And some of the, like, we know he goes for it. It's part of his shtick. But when you lose a game like this, you know, you are going to look at those individual moments and the play calls and just the decisions to go for it, and how that puts Oregon in a bad position. So to your point, through 2 weeks, they do not look like they are going to be that team, but there's plenty of time in the season. We have seen them start really sluggishly and then figure things out. But it is going to be a different challenge without Will Stein, without Tosh Lapoy to kind of fix those sides of the ball. I'll be very curious. And I do think Oklahoma State deserves a ton of credit. I mean, they were, you know, one of my dark horse teams, sleeper teams. I said, hey, if there's a team that's unranked at the beginning of the season that makes the playoff, it could be them, because of just buying what Eric Morris is doing. I mean, he brought over all of his best players and coaches from North Texas to speed up the rebuild. They fake us out with the loss to Tulsa in week one. And then they put together this masterpiece, which, by the way, they should have won that game by more.
2: Mm. So the other game that kind of had a scratch in our heads, Michigan beating Oklahoma 17-10. Michigan should have been 0-1 after the Western Michigan game. They don't look good there. The offense still not looking great, but they get the victory over Oklahoma. Do we all collectively owe Michigan an apology?
0: No, I think it's fine. Like, they did not outplay Western Michigan. They were out-physicaled at the line of scrimmage by Western Michigan. It's okay. It's still, like you just said, not a great offensive team. Now, whatever Bryce Underwood did what he needed to do, we saw why, you know, fans have been calling for him to, like, run the ball more, what a factor that can be for them. The defense is for real. The defensive front did a really good job against Oklahoma. And so, it was a surprising result. I don't all of a sudden think like Michigan's a college football playoff caliber team. More so I come out of that being like, hey, good for them to rebound and respond after a tough week, and especially for Bryce. But B, like, Oklahoma's also got no offense. Their offense continues to just be, hey, if John Mateer can make something happen, like, great. And they did not, you know, upgrade the offensive line around him, figure out a run game outside of him. And so they're just going to be a really tough watch as well, again, this year, just like they were last year. And so I think I was disappointed in what we saw from the Sooners, almost even more so than, you know, the response that we got from Michigan being great.
1: It's really been a wild swing in 2 weeks of college football for so many teams, but Michigan sort of leading the charge with that, and a great result for them as the season just getting going. Again, check out Nicole, part of NBC's great studio coverage. Check her out in Bloomington coming up this week. Again, her and Joshua Perry heading to Bloomington on Wednesday night to do a live version of their podcast, Rushing the Field. Nicole, always appreciate it, friends. Safe travels and enjoy week three coming up.
0: Right back at you. Thanks, guys. Talk soon.
2: Thanks.
1: Awesome stuff, as always, from Nicole. 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
2: 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Mike Golic Jr., Mike Golic Sr., our thank you to Nicole Arbach from NBC who stopped by to talk a little college football with us. So much to get to. On Mondays, coming off the weekends, now that we have college, the NFL, so many things happening at once. At times, there are certain things that we got to put in the fridge for a while, take back out a little later on. So let's get to some leftovers now. Devin, what else do we have this weekend?
4: Clippers owner Steve Ballmer said the Clippers will accept and comply with the NBA's punishment for salary cap circumvention involving Kawhi Leonard, ending the team's earlier vows to fight the league's findings. Ballmer apologized to fans, employees, and fellow owners, said he has sincere regrets, confirmed the club has paid its $30 million fine, and will not pursue legal action despite continued disagreement with parts of the investigative report. The sanctions also include Ballmer's one-year suspension, the loss of first-round picks from 2029 through 2033, and a $700,000 fine for Leonard. Senior, surprised that he's kind of taken back on this?
5: No, because he had nowhere to fight this. He did throw a line in there that while we do disagree with some of the findings, he just couldn't help himself. Had to try and say, you know what, we don't think we are completely guilty of this. He basically said he's just taking his punishment. Tail between the legs, take the punishment, don't be a distraction, and move on. So, and he had no recourse. So this isn't surprising.
2: No, not surprising at all. It was a situation where I think an immediate reaction is where you get the emotion that we've seen from Steve Ballmer, who is a fiery guy, cares a lot about this team. But as we had heard from Pablo Torre and others in the time after that, it sounds like it could have been worse and there potentially could have been more. And so I think if you look at the past, the other punishment that we talked about, the Joe Smith case, the Timberwolves eventually got two first-round picks back by playing nice, and I think after cooler heads prevailed, the Clippers realized, hey, we've probably done enough here. Let's see if we can be the good soldier going forward and help ourselves out in the future.
4: Alexander Zverev captured the 2026 U.S. men's title, beating American Ben Shelton in four sets in the final to claim his second Grand Slam championship of the year after winning the French Open. The top-seeded Zverev held off pro Shelton New York crowd, dominated the second set tiebreaker, and quickly regained control after Shelton's lone break helped him take the third. Gold Jr., thoughts on the win and also Ben Shelton not able to get it done, unfortunately?
2: Yeah.

0: in the first round. It's the first time since October of 2002 that neither him, Federer, or Nadal appear in the first 10 entries of the top ranking of the top 10 in the world.
1: Wow.
0: First time since 2002.
1: Yeah, this one really felt like a turning of a page in a lot of ways here, and maybe towards a bright American future for guys like Ben Shelton, Tiafoe, and others. Devin, what are we finishing off with?
2: Last but not least, the NFL's opening Monday night game is an immediate AFC West measuring stick. The defending division champion Broncos visit Arrowhead to face the Chiefs tonight, 8:15 p.m. Eastern Time, ESPN, ABC. Gold Sr., Master Mahomes, returning from ACL. Can they reestablish the Chiefs as kind of that AFC West team that everyone's looking up to?
0: Well, the key thing for me I'm looking at is what's Kenneth Walker going to bring? The Super Bowl MVP from Seattle last year signs with Kansas City. They had struggled with a running game. So I'm interested to see what that will bring. But, Mike, I want to ask you, the offensive line. Josh Simmons, a left tackle, has been out for 3 weeks with a lower back. He's not playing. Khalil Benson, an undrafted rookie from Indiana who has a title ring, played right tackle for them, has been playing some left tackle in camp, is going to go from right tackle to left tackle, and Jalen Moore is now, looks like, is going to start at right tackle. So how what effect could this have really switching around this offensive line?
1: Yeah, massive. I mean, Jalen Moore's been over and has experience on that right side for them, but man, putting an undrafted rookie against this Denver Broncos front of all teams, right, who is the pressure that usually bursts pipes, one of the best teams in terms of sacking the quarterback last year, going to be without Jonathan Cooper on their side, I believe, to start the season. So you take a little bit of heat off that, but Nick Benito and the rest of that group, that worries me a lot, especially because while Patrick Mahomes maintains he's good to go, both these quarterbacks coming in off injury, by the way, but Mahomes was asked to do so much to overcome the pressure behind that offensive line and to be a factor in that run game last year. So that worries me a lot.
0: I think while it's been an offensive weekend in the NFL, which has surprised me, I think I'm going with the Denver defense just because of the changes on that offensive line for Kansas City. And I think I'm going to take Denver on the road in this game.
1: I think I am too. Chiefs only 2.5-point home favorite according to DraftKings. So I'll take the Broncos and the points there as we finish off potentially the highest scoring week one across the NFL since the merger. That's what's on the line going into tonight. That's what's on the line to be talked about with Rich Eisen. He takes over for us here on ESPN Radio and the ESPN app next.
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1: Oh, yes. It is time for this edition of The Rich Eisen Show live in Los Angeles, California, for our week one edition of the program on Disney Plus, the ESPN app, ESPN Radio, Sirius XM Channel 80. Week one in the books, college football, great weekend. Michigan wins, Ohio State loses, TJ gets a new boat because the Arch Manning card is more expensive.
5: Let's go.
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5: Trifecta.
1: At least TJ got a win this weekend. We'll talk about that in a second.
5: Oh, Oregon did lose.
1: Oh, my gosh. 844-204-RICH is the number to dial. Monday Night Football, Broncos and Chiefs this evening on the Disney family of networks. Marcus Spears, who is in Kansas City, is part of the Monday Night Countdown program. Will be joining us top of hour number two. You threw out 844-204-RICH. Number to dial. Chris Brockman and I have already completed Overreaction Monday. That should be in your RSS feeds now. YouTube.com/Rich Eisen Show. As always, good to see you, Christopher.
6: Hey, Rich, how are you, man?
1: Jason Feller, good to see you.
7: He's wanting
1: to know. I want to know what the hell's up. Hey, I'm here, you're there. What's going on? Hello, TJ Jefferson.
6: Hello.
1: Candles lit over there.
5: Apparently, the more things change, the more they stay the same.
1: Listen, we've got lots to discuss on this show. Bears looked phenomenal. The Bills and the Texans played an incredible game. The Chargers got shocked by the Arizona Cardinals, potentially knocked you out of your survivor pools. The Jaguars looked terrific. These are just a few things. The Bengals won a game because their defense was better than the offense against the Tampa Bay Buccaneers. And Saints fans almost pulled one off in Detroit with the wildest official review ruling we've heard in quite some time. We'll hit on all that over the 3 hours of this program. But we do start with the Dallas Cowboys and the New York Football Giants on Sunday Night Football. And I'll tell you this. We were all wondering how John Harbaugh would transform the Giants and how quickly it would look transformed. Four quarters in, check the box. Because the Giants looked well-coached, well-conditioned. They looked smart. They were stout. They were physical. They were unstoppable at times on offense. Jackson Dart looked superb. Cam Scataboo looked like the Scataboo we all know, and Malik Nabers did, in fact, get the start, and he looked good. And this team defensively as well. They are young and they are big. I'm sitting there watching Abdul Carter do Abdul Carter things. Now with Arvell Reese, their fifth round selection from this year's draft. Abdul Carter, their fifth overall first round selection in this year's draft. And Abdul Carter, the third overall selection from the previous year's draft. Two of the best defenders the Big Ten sent to the next level over the last couple of years. Tremaine Edmonds, Brian Burns. I'm sitting there looking at how big they are and how fast they are. They look like the Monstars from Space Jam. And put it all together, they punked the Dallas Cowboys last night. They punked them. They could not be stopped in the second half of that game because they understood where the weaknesses for Dallas were and kept hitting it over and over again. like hit it again, which we saw, you know, once upon a time up at Nakatomi Plaza in this town.
3: Mm-hmm.
1: And how well that worked out at the long run for the guy who came out to the coast and had a few laughs.
3: Shoot the glass.
1: Let me tell you something. This Giants team looked terrific. One game in, John Harbaugh, well done, sir. Well done. He was just locked in. And Matt Nagy and Greg Roman, who are much maligned in places like Chicago, and in terms of Roman, San Francisco, Baltimore, former John Harbaugh assistant there. Just goes to show you sometimes how you know, the coaching community kind of understands one another. He once told Greg Roman, you're out, and he hired a new offensive coordinator right in the middle of things. Todd Monken's now coaching the Browns. But they had Jackson Dart looking smart and dynamic and decisive and neck up. 100% making the right choices, including when he was being run on play calls, like straight up, we're calling runs for you, kid, who we're concerned about making wrong decisions while running and showing up in the big blue tent instead of on behalf of the big blue on the scoreboard. They were calling runs for him, and every single time he's taken off, I'm thinking to myself, he knows exactly what to do, as opposed to last year. And the two guys that Harbaugh brought over from Baltimore, in Patrick Ricard and Isaiah Likely, my God, are they helping out Dart in the run game, the protection game, and also the make this throw game. Look for nine. They didn't even use Odell Beckham Jr. very much. And the kid that they drafted, Malachi Fields, he looks like a tight end, but he runs you down as a wide receiver. He had 50 snaps.
3: He's big.
1: In his first game. Well done. And John Harbaugh had this to say after the game last night.
6: You know, it's funny. It's number one. It's number one because it's the one right now, you know. And my dad always says that. He'll say this in the car on the way home. He'll say, John, you've never had a better win than that. He says it every time, you know, and I'm going to tell you, I think this time it might be true.
1: Yeah, I mean, why not? I mean, we're always saying, how's he going to change things? Padding the guys up during the summer.
3: Right.
1: And he's like, we're doing this to make people more physical. And Jackson Dart is saying what John has been selling has been absolutely bought by everyone.
7: I just think that we have so much respect for Coach Harbs, and this team will do whatever he says because we have all the faith in him that he's going to put us in the best situation to win. So, you know, he's the identity of a team starts at the top, and it starts with how he's conducted himself, with how he's, you know, created a tough team. And, you know, we want to take that on our shoulders. And we're bought into what his plan is week in and week out. So, you know, we're definitely happy to get it for him.
1: Yeah. Yeah. This doesn't look like a Giants team from the past few years at all. At all. Smarter than you, more relentless than you, tougher, in the trenches, protecting your quarterback. They did get lucky a couple times. I mean, Caleb Downs came free and clear on Dart, and ball pops up in the air, lands in the arms of one of his offensive linemen. Scatterboo dropped one right on the ground, landed up right, bouncing back up to him. But, you know, luck is the residue of design sometimes, man, certainly in this league.
3: I think that's why I take a little umbrage with you saying we got punked.
1: You got punked, sir, and I'll get to that in a second.
3: I worked on punked.
1: Okay, I got you. Don't worry. You and I are going to have a conversation.
3: Cool.
1: I've been caping for the Dallas Cowboys for months.
3: And I've been trying to tell you to temper your expectations for months.
1: Okay. But I'll just say this about the Giants. Looking at what they did to Dallas and then looking at that Eagles-Commanders game, they absolutely have a shot to win this division. And I know this is just week one, and they do have to prove me right and any others in the Giants world right. because their next visit is right here, 1 week from this very moment. It's week two Monday Night Football against a Rams team that, you know, even without now Myles Garrett, for sure, he's now on injured reserve. He's placed on it. That news broke during NFL game day morning yesterday, during all the pregame shows. You know the Rams are going to basically, like, we set our clocks, we're back on our time zone. Nobody's talking about how we got to the game. It was, you know, the 405, not to sound like the Californians. 405, make a left.
8: And Century, Prairie.
1: Okay. Rams will need that one big time.
5: Yeah.
1: So the G-men have got some games in front of them. That is for sure. Then you know, after that, home for Tennessee, home for Arizona, which, as you know, is no pushover, at Washington, home for the Saints. Man, that's going to be a fun game if the Saints show up like they did in Detroit in the fourth quarter. Even the game at Houston. Where did they play? Smart, protect the quarterback. He plays smart. He doesn't put himself in harm's way. Malik Nabers makes plays. Scatamoo makes plays, likely makes plays. And the defense just comes at you. That's a recipe. Well done. Check that box. Now then, I have been saying the Dallas Cowboys moves that they have made on defense in particular is why I thought they were a top five team. And Dak Prescott has been talking about Gotti. An interesting anacronym he has chosen for his offense, calling it the greatest offense there is. That's what they're trying to be, Gotti. And interestingly enough, that was debuted in New Jersey, and it got buried beneath the stadium, which happens sometimes. And, you know, 2020 hindsight always works. It's a great tool. But I did not see the Dallas Cowboys season beginning with a three and out, fourth down capitulation by their head coach. I could not believe that they walked into that stadium, got a little bit hosed, I think, by the Hawkeye replay assist review and taking away a first down and making it a fourth and inches.
8: Yeah.
1: Mm-hmm. Well, come on, man. You're walking into the Giants' lair on Monday, on Sunday night.
9: Make a statement right off the bat.
1: I couldn't believe they were trying to make the guys jump and then punt.
3: You couldn't believe it.
1: I couldn't believe that was the way it's... We're the Dallas Cowboys, and we're showing up with our gaudy offense, and we're the greatest offense there is, but fourth and inches, can't run the risk. You know, it's like if anybody plays poker, Texas Hold'em, you're like, first hand of the night, do you want to go all in on the first hand, even though it seems like you got good odds?
9: No, not really.
1: You're hesitant to push. Yeah. I understand.
9: Yeah.
1: But come on, man. If I may. Certainly when I guess Schottenheimer was like, okay, I've got my newfangled defense with my new defensive coordinator. They're going to show up and get me the ball back. Nope. And then that second half, when the offense finally did begin to pull it together, my goodness gracious, that Dallas defense could not stop a cold. And what a disappointing first game for a team that has aspirations to play in SoFi Stadium on Valentine's Day next year. Break the 30-year drought of the NFC Championship game appearance? Not with that defense. I mean, the number of times the Dart in the fourth quarter would just look the defense off for a second, staring down the middle of the field, and then find Devin Singletary wide open in the flat.
9: Those high loopers, just like, whoop.
1: I'm like, what in the world? Like, if it worked once, and the Giants were like, okay, let's try it again. All right, let's keep doing it.
3: I was convinced we had 9 men on the field because everything was coming towards you on your TV.
9: It felt like it.
3: The dart's left side, and it was open the entire night. There was a hole in that defense.
1: What a disastrous first game for their new defensive coordinator, Christian Parker.
3: Not great.
1: Disastrous. There's no other way to put it. Because the offense began to click. You know? Began to click, even with George Pickens having
9: the dropsies.
1: The dropsies.
9: Ooh, baby. What was he doing?
1: Oh, my goodness. You know, give me that Schottenheimer bite, if you don't mind. After the game, Brian Schottenheimer, who we like a lot. Mm-hmm. Okay, this is just one game. I get it. He's saying we're not going to panic. He said all those things, right? But then, you know, it got around to the nitty and the gritty details, and he gave a flash of honesty, like cut through the coach speak. Hit it.
10: One other thing, not an excuse, guys. We did not play well, but you got young players, and young player closes in Jackson Dart. Boots and gets outside. We don't push 3 different times to the f-ing flat route. Excuse my language. Those are going to happen, and we have to coach the young players better. But when you play young players, it's part of the deal, and they need to learn quickly.
1: Now that's honesty right there, man.
3: Yeah,
1: that is honesty.
3: That's the first time I heard that.
1: That's honesty. You know, Dak said all the right things as well about turning pages and who they are, really, et cetera, and so on and so forth.
11: Yeah, I mean, it sucks to lose. Damn sure sucks to lose the first one to this team, a division game, but still optimistic. That doesn't change our goals, doesn't change how we feel about our team. As I said, credit to those guys that they beat us tonight. This is a marathon, though. It's a long

0: season. Yeah, guys are pissed off. Nobody's more disappointed than the players in that locker room and the coaches and everybody that put this game plan together and attempted to go out there and execute it and failed to do so. And as I said, credit to those guys. They'll have to see us again, and we've got to turn the page and got another division game next week at home.
1: I appreciate the Never Forget shirt, by the way, as a native New Yorker. But I have to push back on that. There's nobody more disappointed than them in the locker room. Here's me, who's been sitting here in front of this microphone for months, putting him in my top five of my power rankings. There's me. Now, we may find out the Giants are going to do this to more teams, including the Rams next Monday night, which would make for a heck of a Tuesday show in these parts. You did tell me to pump the brakes, DJ. I understand that.
2: I mean, I understand through this, man. You know? Also, but Dak, like...
1: Good Lord.
2: Drake may throw in that pass, Chris. Still a young quarterback.
1: Yep.
2: Dak in the year 11 cannot throw that
1: pass. That was terrible.
2: That was awful, and it led to points. That's why I said, when you say we got punked, it was like few things there. We could have won that game, but that was an awful pass. He should have never done that. It led to points.
1: So let me put a little more meat on the punked comment bones here. I view getting punked is when one team runs a play over and over again, or one team does something over and over again, and you can't stop it. And at some point, you know it's coming. Your coaching staff is smart enough, and you can't stop it. The pass rush was non-existent. And kudos to a Giants offensive line. Again, that's where Harbaugh would change things right off the bat. The Giants offensive line always, few years, always have either trouble protecting or keeping their hands to themselves in a non-getting a flag thrown on them way. You know, so highly disappointed in the Dallas Cowboys defensive side of the ball. And Dak making that dreadful choice to throw an interception did lead to points, as you point out, and did flip the momentum. And then the second half, Giants couldn't be stopped. They couldn't get off
2: the field
1: defensively.
2: Couldn't get the ball.
1: And next up for Dallas is a home date with Washington, which took the Eagles to the limit. Mm-hmm. And then a trip to Brazil to take on the Ravens, who absolutely dog-walked the Colts in Indianapolis. And then comes a visit to Houston, a Thursday night home date with Tampa, the visit to Green Bay, which, you know, fell apart in the fourth quarter. Micah Parsons is expected to be back for that one. And then their first of two with Philadelphia before a visit by the Cardinals, who usually show up and show out in that stadium. And those were teams that didn't look like the one that showed up in SoFi on Sunday. So, not great, Bob.
3: Not great, Bob.
1: Let's take a break. Still to come in this first hour of the program. Man, that Bills-Texans game. Mm-hmm. Man, those Chicago Bears. Woo. We got the blowout. Not the shutout, but the blowout was good enough. And then what was that call in Detroit? 844-204-RICH, number to dial right here on this Week 1 Monday edition 2026 of the Rich Eisen Show.
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1: 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Say hello to the ESPN app and SiriusXM audiences as well. My prediction for the MVP of 2026 was Josh Allen. Not a very long, thin limb to go out on, I understand.
2: Yeah,
1: but, you know, I put my marker down, and so far, so good. Wow. What a performance in Houston against a defense that sacked him 8 times just last year. And they needed it because David Montgomery showed up in his new digs and scored not once, not twice, but 3 times. Last guy to do that in his team's in a debut for his team was Saquon for the Eagles.
2: Oh.
1: So that's not a bad thing. So the Texans' offense looked terrific. C.J. Stroud finding Nico Collins a lot. So you're sitting here wondering, can the Bills hold up defensively? Because ordinarily that would be a wrap. Could you imagine last year if a running back for the Texans scored 3 times in a game with the defense doing what it was doing?
3: Game over.
1: Allowing 30 points in just one game all of last season? Well, the Bills made it 1-for-1 this year thanks to Josh freaking Allen. There was one drive, 3 plays, 96 yards. Where he threw it to Dalton Kincaid from his end zone, like rolling to his right and just flipped it in the air. Like he was just lobbing a 10-yard pass down the field. Huh. And then 2 plays later, DJ Moore grabs one behind the defense, touchdown. See ya. And then Josh Allen, 2 passing touchdowns, 2 rushing touchdowns. He now has 303 touchdowns accounted for in his career, passing and rushing together. He's the only member of the 300 such club in the history of the NFL. Nobody else. 9th career game with multiple pass and rushing touchdowns. That's 9. That's the most ever. The only one closest to him is our Friday guest, Steve Young, who had 4. Yada, yada, yada. He's in Canton. Dalton Kincaid, 5 receiving yards and 100, 5 receptions and 100 yards and a touchdown in his debut with the Bills. Check that box. The only player with 100 receiving yards and a touchdown in a game all last season for the Bills was Keon Coleman in week 1. 130 yards for Dalton Kincaid, most by a Bills tight end in a game since Paul Costa had 163 way back in December of 1967. Remember Paul Costa, everybody?
2: Oh, yeah.
1: All right, gotcha. And then, you know.
2: The big cost.
1: The throw to Josh Palmer at the end.
3: Dime.
1: Almost, by the way, one play before where Allen put it up for grabs. I believe it was at Lassiter who had it in his hands and then couldn't corral it.
3: Should have got picked.
1: That would have been potentially the end of the game. Instead, I don't know if I need to say it out loud. I'm just saying this to the rest of anybody else who's hearing. Don't give Josh Allen an extra chance. Because he'll just fling it to Josh Palmer. Apparently, as he told Evan Washburn of CBS after the game, it's a play they kind of just made up. They didn't rep it.
4: Walk us through what you saw.
5: You want the absolute truth. We call this a horseshoe. This is not where the ball is supposed to go. We have never once repped the ball going there.
4: Wow.
5: I just felt that those safeties started cheating the DJ a little bit. Josh ran a great route, put it on a line for him. He goes and he does the rest. So we'll take those when we get them, but we don't want to make a living out of throwing it to those.
4: That was his first catch of the game. How about that trust?
5: Hey, stay ready so you don't have to get ready. He stayed ready all game. He did his job, and obviously comes up with the play of the game.
1: That's an MVP, right? That's it. That's what MVPs do. Again, so there's 2 things. Either they need to run it again and call the play horseshoe.
2: Right, exactly.
1: Or, I'm assuming that's what he meant by horseshoe, it was lucky.
2: Yeah, seems like.
1: But it's a residue of design, and if you feel that at the end of the day, These are the two best teams in the American Football Conference, because one must

0: assume D'Amico Ryans will go back to the defensive drawing board or just say there's not a lot of Josh Allens out there, then the Bills have got themselves a massive, massive tiebreak where they don't have to go back to that building because that was their first win in Houston since 2006. There you go. J.P. Lossman was the last guy to win in Houston. Wow. Okay, so now the Bills are one up on the Patriots, but neck and neck with the Jets. Did I hear somebody laugh in the back?
1: Did I hear that? Like, I literally did.
0: Did I hear somebody laugh in the back?
2: Might have been the Bills fan.
0: It's the truth.
1: Yeah, it was the truth.
0: It was the Bills fan. Laugh all you want. Orange and blue skies have led to the Jets and the Giants being 1-0 for the first time since 2009. Rex Ryan was getting a GD snack last time it happened. Talk maybe a little bit more about that in a minute. But you got to talk about the Bears as well. Because as much as you're seeing this offense with Josh Allen as the most valuable player of the NFL, as I think he's going to be this year, and all due respect to what we saw to Jacksonville and Trevor Lawrence also, he might be in the MVP race at the end of the day as well. He was fifth in the voting last year. But the Chicago Bears, man. Whew. This game, final score 59-37. The over hit with 2.5 to go in the first half. And it was 31-31. And you're like, okay. Sort of like Bills Texans, whoever gets the ball last will get a chance to win. And then the Bears were like, we're done toying with you on our offensive end of things. And when you want to win a football game or a division or in college football, a conference, and certainly in the NFL, you want to win your conference. You want to win the whole damn shooting match. You need a head coach who's just the right amount of crazy. Because you want that right amount of crazy to be confidence that's placed in you, that somebody's not afraid, so you can play unafraid. Somebody who is also without quarter when it comes to beating the opponent. And also makes you smarter than the rest, that things he'll tell you during a week, or she'll tell you. I mean, this is not just football we're talking about here. Something that the coach tells you throughout the week, you do this, this is what's going to happen. This is our game plan. We're going to be better than them already. Just walking on the field, all you have to do is physically execute. That's the right amount of crazy too. And Ben Johnson has the right amount of crazy. Whether it's getting upset when a reporter doesn't put his phone on do not disturb during a June press conference so he can't answer a question appropriately in the middle of the spring.
3: Oh, my.
0: Thank you. Or it's causing everybody in the NFL Network screening room where I was sitting with Coop, my 15-year-old came to work yesterday, and the rest of us in the room, when the Bears scored their 58th point of the game, thinking, is he going to go for two to get a 60 burger? Is that possible?
4: We're all thinking that.
0: Were you thinking that?
2: You're just
0: I'm wondering if it wasn't just us in the NFL Network screening room, that we all, as football observers, were attached like the Matrix. Is he going to go for two? Like, we were all holding our breath to see, is he going to send his kicker out there? Because that would have led to a fascinating post-game handshake with Dave Canales. No, but he sent the place kicker out there. But we thought it. We thought it because we also know his goal is to have the highest scoring offense in the history of the NFL. He wants blowouts and shutouts. Got the blowout, not the shutout, but it was well enough of a blowout where he almost doubled up the team instead of shutting them out, which I imagine at the end of the day is just as good because it's a win on the board, which is what you want. But he wants more than that. He wants to snatch your soul, certainly the ones that are up there in Wisconsin. And he

0: wants to have the highest scoring offense in the NFL, which, by the way, he did leave a point out there on the field by not going for two. Wow. What a day. This is what Ben Johnson had to say afterwards.
1: Listen, that'll always be the goal, is we want to be the highest scoring. We want to have the most wins. We want to win Super Bowls. We want to, like, that's what we do. We didn't get into this profession trying to be mediocre or average. And that's every NFL team. So that is what it is. You know, we make decisions over the course of a week what's best for our football team to win the game. That's the most important thing, and that goes into everything that we do.
0: Dude. 59 points, fourth most in any game in the history of the Chicago Bears, tied for the second most points in a season opening game in NFL history. The Falcons opened up their 1973 campaign with a 62-point effort. And then, Caleb, this is the one right here. Because last year, if you recall, it was the Bears getting set tonight to take on the Vikings, and they wound up blowing the game in the fourth quarter and then getting blown out in Detroit the following week. Right. They gave up 50 points themselves, and we're all wondering what's going to happen. And now here we are, right? So, but last year, this time, it's like, well, Caleb, he drank from a fire hose this summer. Got a lot put on him, right? A lot put on his plate. What's he going to do? What's Ben Johnson going to do with him? Both of his passing touchdowns on Sunday came off of play action, okay? Which means the run game's working, but it also means he's under center. It means he's running a style of offense where you have to turn your back to the defense and then turn back around and know what the hell's going on, which is not easy to do, which is why a lot of quarterbacks, certainly in year three, are playing out of the shotgun because everything's in front of them. His 14th passing touchdown off of play action since the start of last year after he started drinking through a fire hose. That's tied with Dak for the second most in that span. The most is Matthew Stafford, who's damn near 40. This kid's doing it at this stage of his career. Oh, and he ran 2-2. His first career game with multiple rushing touchdowns. Oh, and DeAndre Swift scored three times. First Bears player with 120 rushing yards and three rushing touchdowns since Rashawn Salaam in 1995. And then if you want to go even further back, the last time the Bears had two players with at least two rushing touchdowns, as Williams and Swift had on Sunday, last duo was Neil Anderson and, yeah, the punky QB, Jim McMahon, in week one, their opener of the 88 season. And the Panthers scored their most points in a season-opening game in franchise history and weren't even close. So if the Bears are going to do this, could you imagine a Bears-Bills Super Bowl just up the road on ESPN and ABC next year? What a Super Bowl that would be. By the way, Bears fans and Bills fans all trying to get the same Super Bowl ticket would be insane. Insane. That's possible. You want to bet the over now on that one, Chris?
2: Yes, I do.
0: Okay.
2: You could set it at like 80.
0: But man, Ben Johnson getting it done with Caleb Williams. He is a problem for the rest of the NFL. And this is like the mea culpa hour. I'm like, yeah, Cowboys should be top five. And I'm like, I need to see it from the Bears again. Well, I saw it. I'm sold.
3: I thought we don't overreact to...
0: No. I'm sold. Hey, I got to come up with my new power rankings on Wednesday.
2: I'm looking at last week's list right now.
0: I don't want you to read that list. It wasn't great.
2: It's going to be different.
0: Am I over 500 at least in week one?
2: Let's see.
0: Rams lost. Bears, Seahawks win.
2: Yes, Seahawks. So Rams won.
0: Right.
2: Yeah. Sure. Cowboys four.
0: You got four.
2: Patriots six.
0: They lost.
2: I mean, the Eagles didn't look great. Seven. They Chargers, won. Eight.
0: They lost.
3: Still got the Broncos.
2: Texans, nine.
0: Oh, my goodness.
2: Yeah.
0: We're shuffling. The deck's getting shuffled.
2: You better hope the Broncos win tonight.
0: Good, better, best does not describe my power rankings from last week, which is why I don't want to do them.
3: It's just week one, baby. It's okay.
2: It's just week one. Everyone's okay. Jacked up
0: week one. I'm like Ben Johnson. I want to win.
2: Yeah, I mean.
0: I want to win, and I want to be the best at it.
2: Blowouts and shutouts, baby.
0: Damn, that was impressive.
3: You know, I had them in my multi-box on YouTube, and
2: it was awesome.
3: When I thought they were going for the two, I immediately disregarded every other game, and I pulled them up widescreen, and I was like, oh, God.

0: I'm so glad we weren't the only ones. We were in that room. There was about a dozen of us more, and we're like, is he going to do this?
1: Yes.
0: The right amount of crazy. The right amount of crazy. Let's take a break. When we come back, want to talk about crazy? What, that ruling that took a touchdown off the board for the Saints in Detroit. And your phone calls at 844-204-RICH, number to dial. Marcus Spears, top of hour two from Kansas City, where it all wraps up tonight on ABC. 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

0: 16 yet. My goodness gracious. 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So, the Detroit Lions welcome in the New Orleans Saints. This wasn't close to the top of the marquee, with all due respect. So, watching the Bears and the Panthers score 96 points, and we're watching the Bills and the Texans do their thing. The Bengals and the Bucks was off the hook on occasion, right? Just to name three games. But the Lions were up 21-0, and then this game wound up in overtime because Tyler Shuck just channeled his inner Drew Brees, man.
1: Winging it, man.
0: And Olave and Vele, which sounds like a new crime-fighting duo on ABC, right? Right?
2: Coming this fall.
0: After TJ... whatever the hell's
1: Jack
0: going
1: Strand.
0: On. Okay, Jack Strand.
1: Jack Strand.
0: Jack Strand. Right? Olave and Vele, I think we came up with this on Overreaction Monday. Yeah. The two sons of Cagney and Lacey.
1: That's right.
0: Fighting crime
1: That's
0: as
1: right.
0: well. Right?
1: Yeah,
0: okay.
1: Yeah.
0: Right. Anyway.
1: No relation to Tango and Cass.
0: So, you know.
2: Their mothers were cops.
0: And Shuck was unbelievable. He was superb, man.
1: Dang it.
0: And certainly after it wasn't looking good at all. But it's all about the 7 points the Saints didn't get. It's 7-0, and Goff gets blown up. Ball is loose. I mean, Chase Young was terrific.
2: Yeah,
0: I'll shoot everyone straight. He did play well in Michigan, you know, historically.
1: Yeah, historically.
0: And the ball's loose, and it is not only loose, but it's rolling towards the Lions' end zone. Saints scoop and score. And now they're reviewing it. I'm like, what are we reviewing this?
1: Yeah, what is the issue here?
2: What's to look at?
0: And what ends up happening is they're like, yeah, his arm was moving forward. Mike Pereira is talking about how because he moved his arm forward, his hand forward, he has an intention of throwing it forward. Doesn't matter if it's going backwards now. That's an incomplete pass. And Lions football, this was officiated properly. And you're like, what sort of word salad is that? I didn't need that roughage in my diet today.
1: Nope, I'm healthy.
0: You know? And the Saints are losing their minds. Their fans are losing their minds. Don Bowie, sweet Don Bowie. He's working blue on our text Jeez. Chain. My son's on that chain. Earmuffs. The Saints fan of the Rich Eisen show is pissed. And everyone should be pissed. And I'll explain why they should be pissed in a moment. Dan Campbell had this to say about that moment afterwards.
3: Well, I think it was just the fact, look, I'll take that one. You know, I'll be the first to say, man, I thought we lost that one. But the arm was going forward. It had a forward motion. That was how they saw it. We got one. You know, we'll take that.
0: Yeah, you bet you will. And so the PFWA pool reporter Ben Raven interviewed the vice president of Instant Replay. Who knew that?
1: Oh.
0: There's a VP of Instant Replay.
1: That's a job.
0: His name is Mark Butterworth. And I'm just I'm assuming his voice is quite syrupy.
1: That's his name?
0: Okay. No relation. I think it's Buttersworth.
1: Butters is,
0: yeah. We're real close.
4: Who the hell is Tim Horton?
0: He said if the defender contacts the passer prior to the passer starting his throwing motion, then it can be ruled as a backward pass because Goff already started his throwing motion and then the defender contacted him. It is therefore a forward pass. The follow-up question is, what is the determining factor in calling this play? I would have used a much more WTF way of going.

0: wondering, this is based off of the rule in the rule book. I don't have the exact code for it, but quote, when a team A player is holding the ball to pass it forward, any intentional movement forward of his hand starts a forward pass. It did look like he did intend to, you know, he did get that hand motion. It did exist. If contact by an opponent materially affects a passer after the passer begins his throwing motion, which Chase Young certainly did, it is a forward pass if he passes the ball, regardless of where the ball strikes the ground, a player, an official, or anything else. When this occurs, intentional grounding rules do not apply. So it was officiated properly, which is the problem. And I'll say this, Saints fans, and everyone else, that's the problem. If there is a rule in the rule book that tells you as an NFL fan that what you have seen with your own two eyes is not what you saw with your own two eyes, that rule needs to be thrown out of the book. See ya. That's why the tuck rule, what's the word for it? I wrote it down here somewhere. Sucked.
1: Right?
0: It sucked. It sucked.
1: Come on.
0: I know you were like Dan Campbell after that one. We'll take it.
2: Yeah, we'll take it.
0: That's why the tuck rule needed to go. Because when you are going to stop throwing and move the ball down and tuck it, that is your intention of, I don't wish to throw anymore. And this move was interpreted in the rule book as still trying to throw it. All right. Okay. Goff 1,000% was throwing it. That's what the rule's saying. He has an intention to throw it forward. Got it. But the ball went backwards, which means it's a live ball. And if it wasn't throwing it, it went backwards, which means it's a live ball if it's going forwards. My eyes saw it.
2: My eyes.
0: And if you're telling the fans of the NFL, no, you didn't see that, based on whatever reason the rule is parsed this way, that's a problem. Change it. Sorry, Saints fans. That was ridiculous, but properly officiated according to the rules.
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12: Hour number two of the Rich Eisen Show is on the air. Hour number one, we just kicked it about for 60 minutes about everything going on in week number one of the National Football League, best we could get to. Monday Night Football tonight is going to be just an outstanding week one finale where, you know, it started with Seattle being taken to the limit by a New England team before Drake May threw his third interception to wrap that up, and then the Niners. You want to talk about punking a team. They definitely took care of the Rams in that fashion in Australia, in Melbourne. And then the entirety of week one on a Sunday just went down. And last night, the Cowboys go down in New Jersey. John Harbaugh's first game as a coach of the Giants goes swimmingly well. So anything can happen tonight, right? I mean, if Kansas City in that stadium is just the usual home of the Chiefs, and Mahomes comes out looking like the Mahomes as always, and same thing with Kelsey, Rashi Rice, and Xavier Worthy do their thing, and Kenneth Walker the third, he can run on the Broncos and win that thing for sure.
13: Defense.

0: It's optional on Sunday, so I don't know what to expect.
1: You know, Tomlin had an interesting statement on Sunday night. I don't know if you heard this one, where he said throughout the summer, defenders are told to stay away from the quarterbacks.
2: Yeah.
1: They're told, do not come close to the quarterbacks on their own team. And of course, if you're doing the joint practices, you're trying to be respectful of the other team's red shirt to stay away. And now you're told to do the exact opposite. And there are quarterbacks like Josh Allen and Caleb Williams and Lamar Jackson who are on the move and on the run. And now you got to switch that on in week one. It's tough to do. I found that interesting.
0: Yeah, I liked how they NBC used Tomlin at halftime. That was really cool.
1: So it was really, enlightening to say the least. So now here comes Bo Nix, right? I'm assuming Mahomes isn't going to run as much, but he would love to prove that he can still run it, right?
0: Mm-hmm.
1: And then tonight, Bo Nix coming off of that ankle injury. He's a guy who's mobile. Here comes Jalen Waddle and Cortland Sutton and R.J. Harvey along with J.K. Dobbins and Jonah Coleman and that defense that had 68 sacks last year. All for the right to join the Raiders in first place of the AFC West. Right? All right, Marcus Spears is going to join us in a moment here on the Rich Eisen Show. Let's go to Daniel in Irvine, California here on the program. What's up, Daniel?
3: Hey, Rich, how's it going?
1: I'm well. What's on your mind, sir?
3: Oh, what's not on my mind? I'm a season seat holder for the Chargers, so I witnessed that in person yesterday. Oof. And we got beat in all three phases, and losing Jesse Minter seems to be looming very large.
1: Well, I understand that the defense had trouble with the Cardinals' offense, but I think we're going to find out most NFL teams are going to have a problem with that. Because when you have arguably the best tight end of the game and two very talented wide receivers, I know, listen, people like to think that Marv Jr. is a bust, but when the bust almost has 1,000 yards receiving in one of his bust years, that's pretty significant. Wilson, Kendrick Bourne. Who knew the Bourne has his identity in Arizona, right?
0: I did not know that.
1: And then you've got a kid in Jeremiah Love, who's as talented, and thanks for the call, Daniel. A kid in Jeremiah Love, who is that talented. You've got also Tyler Allgeier, who I think is going to come awful close to being inducted in the Vulture Hall of Fame.
0: First ballot.
1: Okay. Being that guy there when Bijan comes out,
0: yeah, exactly.
1: Top 10, and now here comes Jeremiah Love. I think you're going to find out a lot of other teams are going to be having a problem dealing with Arizona on offense. But to me, it's what happened with the newfangled, we're going to unlock Justin Herbert. Where was that? You know, the same problems. Herbert getting put down on the ground.
0: Yep.
1: Herbert throwing YOLO throws down the field, trying to come back.
0: Scrambling.
1: Omarion Hampton put one on the ground. I know that that's not the fault of Mike McDaniel. But Ladidi also got smoked over the middle. He gets knocked out of the game. You're wondering, who's going to catch passes for this team? You know, Quentin Johnston, they're waiting for him to start showing up like Pickens. And I know that that's a big, tall order for people, but he hasn't done that yet.
4: He showed last year he could,
1: right? And Njoku, Gadsden, like where's the offense?
0: You know, they really missed yesterday was Keenan Allen.
1: You know, they were missing out on offensive linemen last year, and they started rotating a couple linemen at guard. It was weird. Just had a weird vibe from the beginning. From the jump, it was a weird vibe. And the Chargers are up there. That you could call that maybe the most disappointing loss of week one, because the Cowboys were on the road.
0: And look, from a gambling number, they had the biggest spread of the week.
1: I mean,
0: 9.5-point home favorites, and you lose to a team that everyone thinks is going to be in the top five
1: that's
0: of the
1: not
0: draft.
1: I get it. Gambling is one thing. Gambling in week one, all those things, those lines are based on what happened last year.
0: And how the preseason went, I get it.
1: You know what I mean?
0: But come on.
1: but
0: they were never

0: in it.
1: Well, preseason, he hardly threw a pass. You got to just maybe throw that one out, I guess. But I think we're going to find out defensively the Chargers will be okay. And the Cardinals are just going to be a problem for other teams to deal with. Because if you're like, we're going to take McBride out. Mm-hmm. Okay, there's Wilson. And if Bourne is going to be a third wide receiver. And if Brissett is just going to be neck up dissecting you. And neck up with an arm strength that it does appear to be as good as ever. I told you before the season, I don't think Carson Beck's going to see the field. I don't think that at all. Mm-hmm. I think this, you know, Brissett is, if I'm him, I'm thinking this is my moment.
0: They gave him a raise too. Remember, he was holding out.
1: This is my moment. And kudos to him. And Mike LaFleur, congrats to him.
0: Yeah, for sure.
1: Because if this is the Cardinals team we're going to see, NFC West is the toughest division I can recall in football in a long time. And I've been doing this for a quarter century.
0: Brissett threw it 37 times, TJ. Only three of those targeted for Marvin Harrison. Only one catch. Yeah.
2: 33 yards.
1: And you even have to say, perhaps Arizona, you know, clearly believed it could happen, believe it can happen. But the fact that they did it, this is the shot of the day. I don't know if you saw this photograph. That's Jacoby Brissett leaving the field. I don't know who he's giving this face to.
0: I know.
1: But for those,
0: I was like, hey.
1: For those at home or not watching or listening, driving around, it is the look of, can you believe what we just did? Right. I don't know who he's giving that look to.
0: I know. It's pretty good.
1: I'll tell this story real quick. That, you know what that look reminds me of? We had an editor at our hometown newspaper that I work for in Staten Island, the Staten Island Advance. I can't believe I'm telling this story on there. But the editor was a longtime editor there. And, you know, he passed away and it was tough to work for him. And we all walked around the building when we found out that he was no longer with us. That's the look we gave each other.
0: Wow.
1: Like, can you believe what just happened?
0: Wow.
1: Oh, and by the way, in case anyone's wondering, his wife, when I was at the funeral and I shook her hand, she even told me, it'll be easier for you now, is what she told me.
2: Oh, really?
1: Oh, yeah.
0: Wow.
2: Is you in particular, the whole...
1: I don't know. I didn't care. I just moved on with my life. But the Cardinals, man, returning to this reality.
2: There's another shot during that game I thought you were going to mention that was like the shot of the game.
1: What are you referring to? Oh, I see what you're saying. No, listen.
0: The cameraman was on point.
1: And by the way, DJ. I get it. And we're going to start hearing, you know, that Herbert's, no, his head's not in the game because he's now engaged to a pop star and all that business. Don't take that low-hanging fruit, man. Just don't. Because 1,000% he's the same guy. And I do not question his want to or drive or anything like that. Because at the end of the day, they have to scheme this thing up, man. And that's on Mike McDaniel to scheme it up. And they got to execute because Herbert was, they had a punt blocked on him.
0: Yep.
1: So when our callers, like, they got beaten all three phases, he's not just throwing it out there.
0: Yeah.
1: They did. Give it up to the Cardinals, man.
2: There was one play where the Cardinals, I think, blitzed. And there were three Chargers linemen blocking one person. Three guys on one dude, and everyone else, Brockman, just came up through a gap.
1: Let's go to Sam in Jersey. What's going on, Sam? How are you? Line six. Jim.
3: What up?
1: What's up?
3: What's going on, Rich? Great to be here with you guys today. Happy Victory Monday to all my Giants fans out there. This was a win for the Giants that transformed the culture when three losing seasons where the Giants looked terrible for years and years. Malik Nabers, who trusted God and God allowed him to play last night, had just as many receiving yards as the Dallas Cowboys rushing yards. This win put the Giants on the map, and they did something for once where I have never seen in my 23 years of life. They had slow, methodical drives, went down the field, and scored.
1: Yeah, and they did. And the other team was desperate to get the ball back, and the Giants were like, no, you are not. We are relentless. And we are relentless in our game plan. And it's just like we see your weakness and we're going to beat the crap out of you with it. And yes, so they were smart enough to realize it in real time because they've got veteran coaches who know what the hell they're doing. With all due respect to who's been before. That's a fact. That was real. And, you know, unbelievable. All right, we'll take a break, and Marcus Spears will join us from Kansas City. We had some technical difficulties, and we'll talk about tonight's game and everything else that we've chopped up, and then the whole third hour is about the rest of what we saw, and also the college football world as well. Marcus Spears from Kansas City when we come back.
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12: Radio audience is back on the air right now. Marcus Spears, fresh from the hotel room gym, the hotel gym in Kansas City, joining us here.
13: I had to put that big ass thing of that plane up. That was my workout.
12: So I will dive into what we started with and how I said the Giants punked the Cowboys. Am I too strong? Yeah. On that?
13: Yeah, I hate that word. I don't like that word, Rich. but it's personal for me, right? Like, I here's what I'll say. Concerning was the runs that were physical that they couldn't stop. At times they bowled up. My biggest concern to get to a really like football side of it,
12: yes,
13: was Christian Parker and the coverages. I know they talked about it on the broadcast. It just looked like assignment problems. And when you come out of training camp in the week one, you 100% don't know what to expect from teams. You don't know what little wrinkles they have or things that they're doing differently. The line of scrimmage is always the line of scrimmage. They had some good run schemes, good run concepts. Some of it was the Giants knocking Dallas off the ball, and Dallas responded and bowed their neck at times as well. But it was the coverages. The sequence before halftime, where you just run out routes right over the top of the first layer of coverage in the zone, 2-3 times, the last one being likely for a touchdown, inexcusable, because you're trying to, like, a big part of football is adjusting on the fly. And the Giants found that, and they exploited it. And then in the second half, the running back in the flats, time and time and time again. So there's a little bit of me that said, and Rich, you remember when we talked about this, I said the secondary is going to be the thing that tells me a lot about where they are now defensively and where they potentially could get. The one-on-one situation, the man-to-man situations likely won those matchups. He's going to do that to a lot of people. I don't think he gets enough credit for how good of a tight end he is, size, in and out of breaks ability. But the assignments, the not getting the right depth on drops when you're in zone coverage defensively is what pissed me off the most. But also in the midst of all of that, give the Giants a lot of credit, man. They had a plan.

0: Roman and Matt Nagy did a great job. I haven't always been the biggest Matt Nagy fan, but that offense looked clean. Jackson Dart looked like he took a step in maturity as far as playing the position with timing, understanding where to go with the football, understanding things to get in and out of at the line of scrimmage outside of the one when Caleb Downs almost knocked this dome off his shoulders. But outside of that, man, like the Giants had a great plan. They want to be physical. We know Harbaugh wants to run the ball. As soon as Greg Roman entered the building, we knew that they were going to want to be a good running football team. But they dominated yesterday from an offensive standpoint. And I look at time of possession as well. They kept Dallas off the field.
1: They sure did. And it was in the second half when Dallas's offense began to click. And they just could not get the Giants off the field.
0: Yeah.
1: And, you know, Dart played under control, including on his runs. And so that's what gives me, you know, a sense of how the Giants could move forward from here.
0: 100%.
1: And in terms of the way Dallas moves forward from here in this copycat league, I mean, everybody's got a quarterback that could throw it out to the flat. You know what I mean?
0: Yeah, like, but Rich, the truth is, man, like, the truth is this is a new defense. This is a new defense, and for the first time, as much as we talk about preseason and training camp, for the first time when you get in game plan and schemed and trying to find weaknesses, this happens sometimes. I'm not making excuses. They got to immediately get it fixed from those particular things that happen. But, you know, it's a long season. I'm not panicking at all about what Dallas is and what they can be, because with all of that being said and all of the praise that the Giants should get, and rightfully so, it was an 8-point victory. So it wasn't like, you know, you went there and you just got bludgeoned and you weren't able to. I think it's safe to say that you would probably bet on Dallas's offense, one, having more possessions in a game and also scoring more than 20 points in a game. So, you know, the Pickens drop, potentially a touchdown. You got Dak on the awful interception that he threw. Think he was trying to throw it out of bounds. Don't know if he had enough arm strength. I don't want to get in his head. I would hope that he was trying to throw it out of bounds that ended up in an interception as well. So there are things that they probably going to go back and look at on film and say two or three plays different. This may be a different football game, but that's not to take anything away from the Giants. The Giants had complete possessions. They ran it physically. Jackson Dart played on time. Malik Nabers got involved. You saw Isaiah Likely get involved. You saw Scatterboo get going from the line of scrimmage. They were a complete football team when it comes to just putting together offense that you can believe in. I think we believe in Dallas already because of last year. Now, they got to go put it on tape as well, but I think they will.
1: Marcus Spears here on the Rich Eisen Show. Monday night countdown coming your way in advance of the Broncos and the Chiefs in Kansas City. And if the Chiefs win tonight, that would mean half of last year's playoff field would have lost in week one. Half of them, 7 teams. Mm. And of the 6 teams who have already lost, the Patriots, the Texans, the Chargers, Carolina, the Rams, and the Packers. Which one concerns you the most, the week one loss the most out of those 6? Marcus Spears.
0: I mean, I would love to go with whatever, probably everybody, the Chargers would probably be the most disappointing. Carolina made the playoffs, but everybody was a little speculative of how good that team really was. Mm-hmm. But the Chargers to me was the one, man, where you scratch your head and say, you know, and I know Biotis got hurt and they lost him, and that was a big deal for Harbaugh. He talked about that in the offseason leading into the season, but it just was stagnant. The offense with Mike McDaniel, the excitement of him and Justin Herbert potentially working together and being super explosive. Lad McConkey gets hurt, goes out of the game. It doesn't seem like they trust anybody else on the outside. It just was. A loss is a loss, but a performance and how you lose matters. And I think how the Los Angeles Chargers lost and how they looked in the loss is probably the most concerning one of the weekend.
1: But shouldn't we give them the same grace that it's a new offense that you gave to Dallas, that it's a new defense?
0: Yeah. We all in media now, because of how fast we want stuff to happen, I almost said the S-H-I-T word, Rich. how fast we want stuff to happen. Everybody sucks that lost week one, and everybody that won are that those are the teams to beat. There are some things that happen in the NFL that's just reality, man. Like, do we think the Rams are going to lose a lot of games? Do we think they're going to look that bad? I know Miles is out, but offensively, they probably do well. But you can believe that San Francisco is going to be a good team. That's an honest assessment that those two teams, when they play again, the game may not go like that, but it's going to be a hell of a game and a tough game for either one of them to win. But I just, you know, is Arizona good? That good? Are they going to continue to play that way? Or what? That is the point of all of this crap when it comes to early in the season, right? That's why I hate this damn predicting Super Bowl winners. I know we have to do it.
1: Yes.
0: We hate predicting schedules and Super Bowl winners and all of this stuff. We already seeing one attrition in the NFL, right? Miles Garrett on injury reserve. The Zay Flowers hamstring, don't know how long he's going to be out. Lane is got a risk on our. There are so many variables with all of this damn cool guessing that we do, and fans want to knock our head off when we in the airport because we didn't pick their team to win the Super Bowl. We don't know a damn thing. Nobody in the world thought that the Houston Texans would give up 36 points. We all knew Josh Allen was good. We all knew Josh Allen is arguably the best quarterback in the league right now. And I think he is the level that he's playing at right now. But we didn't think Josh Allen and the Buffalo Bills was going to put up 36 on the defense that was supposed to be the Green Goblins and all of this type stuff. So the NFL has a lot of unknowns. We look, take the Cincinnati Bengals-Tampa game, right? Tampa, you let fans tell it. Tampa lost that game by 50. They lost it by 6 or something like that. So, again, this is the NFL. This is the way it goes. Things will sort themselves out, and we will start to see week in and week out who can consistently play at a high level, and those will be the teams that we start believing in.
1: Hey, that's why I love having you on, is, you know, there's a nuanced take. Not everything needs to be on one side or the other, yeah, that there is some gray area. But in the long run, your answer is thoroughly unacceptable. Marcus.
0: Well, I get it. And I know why it's unacceptable. But I want to live in that lane of some common sense.
1: Yes, Rich. We do that every day. Yeah. We try to do that every day. Yeah. I understand.
0: Yeah,
1: all right. So let's put things in a little bit more of a
0: outside of the New York Jets going to win the Super Bowl because they won to beat the Titans.
1: Yes, sir.
0: Nothing else was exciting about football yesterday.
1: Okay. Let me cross that one off my list.
0: Jets playing in Cali at the end of the year.
1: Let's put things now in a week-to-week box then.
0: Yep.
1: Based on your answer there, Marcus. So let's just say Kyler Murray comes out of concussion protocol this week and he is ready to play week two against the Bears. Do you think Carson Wentz should still start?
0: I think Carson Wentz should still be in. When they have the conversation in that meeting with the coaches, Carson Wentz's name should be involved in who will start this week. One, I think Kyler Murray is probably going to be out longer than a week. But to your point, Rich, the things that he showed and the connection that he had with Justin Jefferson was super impressive. Problem is, when you name a starter, all right, these coaches don't like going back and forth and flip-flopping. They don't like that. And I don't know if they would go into that meeting saying Kyler Murray didn't do enough to continue to be the starter. He got a concussion. He got injured. And I don't think the injury this early should supplant him. Now, we can get excited about what Carson Wentz did, but we also can have some revisionist history about what Carson Wentz does at times. So again, like there's always going to be that conversation. And Rich, I tell my kids this all the time. Right. When they asking me questions about football, you know, the most popular football player on every football team is, you know, the answer to this.
1: Mm-hmm. Who backup, is it? Backup quarterback.
0: You're damn right. Mm-hmm. You're damn right. I remember a couple of years ago, the Dallas Cowboys wanted Cooper Rush to continue start.
1: Mm-hmm. I remember that we were talking about that just that last week that Jerry also lit the match when he said, man, you know, I can't wait for him to give me a problem with all his winning. You know, yeah, like, yeah, Jerry
0: it's just like, it's just, Mark, it's just like this, Rich. This is why we're going to have so much fun on Mondays because, right, 'cause you know, I'll say things.

0: that
1: I know
0: that just need to be said.
1: Correct.
0: Here's the other thing. Cleveland, right? Since we're talking about quarterbacks,
1: I'm about to ask you that. Schefter already said on your new colleague on Monday Night Countdown on Pat's show. He said that Schefter already said he doesn't know if Deshaun's going to start this week, that he thinks Cleveland could go to Shador right here and right now. Yeah. And to be honest with you, Marcus, the rest, I understand why Deshaun got a week one start, and I understand why the Browns want to see something from him, but you've traded Myles Garrett out here to Los Angeles. You have officially started a youth movement within your building. And you got more kids to come too next year.
0: Rich, we all know damn well that there are 230 million reasons why Deshaun Watson started.
1: Mm-hmm.
0: There is no going back to Deshaun Watson in Cleveland, regardless of if he plays the rest of the way. There's no going back. You have nothing to show for that trade, that money, and you got a young quarterback that could actually be solid, that would quiet a lot of noise, and you can put him in and see what happens. You're not going to the playoffs. You're not going to win the Super Bowl. You're not going to be a different team with Deshaun Watson playing, in my opinion, than you would be with Shador. So again, there is an unsettling disposition with this ownership in Cleveland that just won't let go because they spent $230 million. That's why Deshaun Watson is starting. So again, we have conversation after conversation. Again, it goes back to also the backup being the most popular. I know every person I do. I know everybody in Cleveland want to see Shador Sanders start and play and see what he can do. But again, we can go team by team, whether that starter had a good performance or whether the backup came in and did some good things, and there will be a separation of, well, we should see what this guy has. I'm not buying it in the Kyler Murray, Carson Wentz situation. I think it will be a conversation, but I think when Kyler Murray is back healthy, he'll be starting.
1: Marcus Spears here on the Rich Eisen Show. A few minutes left before we send him off to Arrowhead for tonight's Monday Night Football, Monday Night Countdown on ABC.
0: I'm so hype. I'm so hype about it.
1: Yeah.
0: And I'm so hype about it.
1: I have one last thing I want to ask you about the weekend before we get to that, if you don't mind. The Eagles and the Commanders. The Commanders looked like they couldn't move it a lick all day long. Jaden Daniels with a drive at the end of the game that I got to be honest with you. I'm watching it. I'm like, there it is. There was 2 years ago. Finally, there it is. And Jaden Daniels starts, he finds McLaurin. He starts finding his receivers. They're moving around. And it was a nice clip, a nice rhythm to it. He finds Steph Diggs over the middle to make it a 2-point game. Diggs jumps and hugs the upright, which is a penalty. And the 15-yarder results in them not being able to try for two to tie the game right there. And Jaden Daniels had this to say after the game rolling.
2: You just got to be smarter. You know, we got to know situational football. You know, that's on me for not reiterating that in the huddle. So, you know, we just got to be smart. You know, this is time and place for everything and celebrations. I'm pretty sure at that point we'd have went for two. You know, had to settle for the extra point. But, you know, as the leader and the captain, man, I put that onus on myself for not reiterating that in the huddle, knowing that, you know, we had a potential to score on the play while we're in the huddle, and just reiterating, you know, the score, we're going for two.
1: So here's the way I took it, and I'd love to hear if you could interpret for me that, you know, listen, it was Jaden's time in the barrel with his whole number thing with the college and all that business. But the one thing you can't say is that he's a fool. He's a really smart, sharp,
0: wise beyond his years,
1: right kid.
0: Yep.
1: And he criticized Diggs and then said, it's on me.
0: Yep.
1: You know, like to sort of paper over the fact that he rightfully called his veteran receiver out. Marcus, why?
0: Mm-hmm.
1: Why do you think he did that? What's up?
0: Because it's important to let Stephon Diggs know that that was terrible, but I'm also with you. I'm in this with you, and I'm going to take the brunt and the bullets when I need to for this football team because I'm the leader. And I think this goes further than just football. It goes about accountability, because if I'm Steph and Jaden goes up there and says that, when I have my next conversation with Jaden, I would hope that Steph Diggs goes to him and say, bro, that's on me, bro. And I know you said, I know you said I should have reiterated that and you should have reiterated that in the huddle and all of that. But I can't make that mistake as a veteran that has played in big games, that has performed at a high level. That's on me. And that builds respect, that builds responsibility, and that builds relationship. And I think Jaden understands that, and he knew that while he was standing at that podium. Yes, I'm going to say publicly that Stephon Diggs made a bonehead decision, and we can't have that in those situations. But I'm also going to make sure that me and Steph Diggs are the conversation and not just Steph, because I'm not going to hang him out there to dry. I respect it in a major way, and I think it builds not only trust, it builds respect. Because now, look, man, the reality is these quarterbacks that's getting paid quarter of $1 billion to play the position and they playing it at a high level, you would love for them to be the leader. You would love for them to be the voice. Rich, I got news for people. Everybody ain't that. Every quarterback that's even good ones, they ain't looked at in the locker room as the leader or a guy that everybody is going to rally behind every single game. It's some other guys. He may be a part of it, but he's not the stop in the beginning. I think Jaden is solidifying that I'm the front-facing guy of this organization, and when things go bad, I got to take responsibility, and behind closed doors, I'm going to get at y'all. And sometimes, in public, like he did, I'm going to talk about our responsibility as teammates, as guys on this team, but I'm also include myself in my part or being responsible. Now, in the locker room, Jaden probably like, man, I ain't have a damn thing to do with that. You can't do that, bro. But publicly, what he said, it takes everything off of an individual and it puts it on him and the team, which is the way I think you lead when you are that guy.
1: Man, I love that. And that's why I asked you about it. I knew you'd have a take like that. And what a game, Washington at Dallas, for the right to not go 0-2. It's going to be a lot of desperation in just a week two game. It's great. Before I send you off to the stadium, I give you the floor on tonight's game. What are you looking forward to seeing? What do you think, Marcus?
0: So I'm big on Eric Bieniemy being back with Kansas City because I think he establishes an attitude that I think Kansas City got away from. As much as we talked about the passing game and no receivers, I think if people go back and really look at Kansas City when they were winning Super Bowls, and obviously Patrick dominate him and Travis dominates the conversation when it comes to the offense and the things that they did. I think Kansas City is going to remind people that they were a physical football team at the line of scrimmage, that they wanted to run the football. They wanted to be dominant at the line of scrimmage, along with Patrick Mahomes doing phenomenal things and obviously pushing the ball down the field. I think they lost that a little bit, that identity of trying to be so explosive and score so many points. And if you've been around the league and league circles, you know that Eric Bieniemy, EB, wants to be a physical at the line of scrimmage guy and believes that if you can't run the football, you don't have a really good offense. So I'm excited to see that. And plus, with this matchup, your ass don't want to be dropping back with two tackles against Denver like that all the time. I know, anyway. Right. So go and get Kenneth Walker, trying to solidify the interior and paying Trey and all of this stuff. I'm expecting Kansas City to try to come establish the line of scrimmage. Now, I'm expecting Denver to fight like hell because they tough, too, and they not no pushovers at all defensively. But I think we'll see a little bit of physicality that has been missing, in my opinion, from the Kansas City Chiefs offense, which potentially could turn into them being explosive down the field. But that'll be something that I'm super focused on. And then from Denver's standpoint, this year is a year of expectations. Last year, he ran up on people. Bo Nix played well. We know Sean Payton understands what it means to be there, but now it's different. It's a different approach when teams are coming in knowing who you are and what you can do and the level you can play at. So I'd be interested to see their response as well to success. This is going to be a hell of a game tonight. I truly believe that. I believe Kansas City got a lot on their mind. They want to reestablish who they are. And Denver also wants to continue to establish that now we here and we not moving aside because y'all the Kansas City Chiefs and y'all dominated this division for a while. It's going to be hype, man. It's going to be super hype, and I can't wait. I'm actually shaking my leg right now because I just get excited about football, dude.
1: Dude, love it. Can't wait to watch you in the new desk this evening.
0: And now, that may be a shit show, Rich. A good one. A good one. Because I'm telling you, bro, between me, Pat, Jason Kelsey, and I don't know if people know that J-Mac has a lot of stuff to him.
1: Oh, yeah.
0: Like, you know it. You know.
1: I worked with him for years. Yeah. Oh,
0: yeah. So I just, you know, I want everybody to collectively say a prayer for Scott Van Pelt tonight for hours 6 through 8.
1: SVP's got it. I'm sure you know that too.
0: He got it.
1: And then you're out here next week. Talk about a week 2, game 2 Giants. See if they can follow it up against a Rams team that will have another week of hearing about what happened in Australia and their decision to fly, you know, last second. Yeah. They're going to come out. It's going to be awesome. And I can't wait to see you out here in Los Angeles. We'll see you soon.
0: Yeah, man. I'll see you soon, brother. I'm going to come to the studio next week.
1: That's it. Boom. We got you covered. We'll get on that logistics right now. Broncos at Chiefs tonight on ESPN and ABC. That's Marcus Spears, who's on Monday Night Countdown. He didn't spell out the S word that time.
3: No, he didn't.
4: Came out and said it with his chest.
1: He did say it with his chest.
3: He said, oh.
1: I love it. That's awesome. It's going to be great every Monday. 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
1: 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All right. So, my college football Saturday, as you know, the backdrop was the extra second and Michigan surviving Western Michigan and Michigan now being the scourge of college football, even though he had nothing to do with the extra second. All they had to do was just heave one 60 yards in the air with now no time left on the clock for sure and pull off a less than 1% chance to win. And they did. And now in comes Oklahoma with a defense far more stout than Western Michigan's, with Brent Venables, the head coach of Oklahoma, dialing up all the evil that he could create for Bryce Underwood, who 1,000% in last year and in the first game against Western Michigan was having problems pre-snap, post-snap processing what's in front of him. And man, that's why it's football week to week. You can improve, and Bryce Underwood improved. He showed a resolve, and all the stuff he heard and hearing that the head coach said his job's not infinite, and that's correct. Could say that about anybody in any profession, right? Sure. And this is a profession. The kid is being paid like a professional, and that's unfortunate for somebody whose age matches his uniform number, 19. And that's just the way it goes now in college football. But they had a great game plan, which was to run him. Now, you could equate it to simplifying the playbook or whatever. But if you run him and you're successful running him and running the football, then he's not dropping back and saying, what am I seeing in front of me? And it worked. And Michigan's defense lights out. lights out. And yada, yada, yada, with Oklahoma having a terrific third quarter and fourth quarter, Michigan came up with an interception of John Mateo at a long day and set up Michigan for the game-winning Jordan Marshall run. And the defense stood up, and Kyle Whittingham's team with a massive W. Massive W. Outstanding. And it was, I was buzzing all of my fellow Michigan friends and alums, buzzing. And we're like, this is great. This is what we want. No, not weird, not controversial.
0: Right.
1: Not asterisk, scandalous, like this football. Like, let's coach them up. Let's be physical and let's win and protect the home turf in front of 111,000. Can't get any better than that until Ohio State blows a 20-point lead to Texas. Now that was, just, I didn't see that.

0: Oh, I'm an unofficial Manning.
1: That's true.
0: That Papa Arch called me. Here's my brother talking after the game.
2: You dream of playing in games like this, hosting the number one team in the country at home. I mean, how about that? And getting a win at one point. Let's go, baby.
0: Let's go, baby. I guess he's my. Well, he I mean, be, if I guess that's my son, nephew. My nephew. He's my nephew.
1: That's my nephew.
0: Yeah.
1: That's Archibald Jefferson Manning.
0: Yeah, it's my nephew.
3: I can feel it.
0: Oh, God bless.
4: Hollywood Smothers.
0: Hollywood Smothers. What a great name.
4: In college.
0: I put Hollywood Smothers. I love, by
1: I
0: the way,
1: my I was hate a, for the group chat to say that.
0: I love Hollywood. I live out here, right? I love the Smothers Brothers growing up, which was my version of Hollywood back when I was younger.
4: It you sounds keep like running, man. Name.
0: That was fantastic. Oh, by the way, death taxes in Ohio State has problems in the kicking game. These are all. Oh my God, that was honestly. Let's freeze dry that Saturday. College football. I didn't care about anything else going on.
4: Like Han Solo, you want to be in the carbonite?
0: I just wanted right in carbonite.
1: It was a good Saturday.
0: That would be Ohio State in Texas. Like freeze them. Oh, fantastic.
4: Hollywood.
0: God bless, I love college football.
4: Hollywood Smothers.
0: Certainly on a Saturday like that. 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
6: 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Coming up, latest injury news and more. And now, it's Rich Eisen.
7: Hour 3 of the Rich Eisen Show is on the air. Great chat with Marcus Spears last hour. A lot of fun over the first 2 hours talking about week one of the NFL season, the college football Saturday of my lifetime. Michigan beating Oklahoma, then Ohio State blowing a 20-point lead in front of the whole country, and then T.J. Jefferson getting his Arch Manning card more valuable. That's a win-win-win, all of it. If you missed it, all 2 hours that we already have done, there's a podcast version if you want to listen to it. There's also the Disney Plus page. As soon as we're done, you can click on that. The watch us back whenever you want. There's also our YouTube channel, Facebook, Instagram, TikTok. So many ways for you to follow what we do here. We love that. The Overreaction Monday podcast for week one. Chris Brockman and I recorded that before the show. It's out. Sir. It's up there. It's in there. It's on there. And you're here. I'm there. It's beautiful.
10: He called the Raider game.
7: He did, with my buddy Mark Schlereth. Hey. Any rate, check it out. YouTube.com/Rich Eisen Show or wherever you listen to your podcasts. I told everybody, avoid the Chargers for your Survivor pool pick. I don't know. I sniffed it out. I sniffed that Arizona could be better than you think. I did think the Chargers would still win. But they did not.
10: No.
7: And anybody who had the Lions was biting their fingernails because the Saints stormed back and had 1 2-point conversion chance to win it in overtime. But my survivor pool pick for the week was Jacksonville because I really like what Jacksonville is cooking, and I have zero confidence in Deshaun Watson. A no confidence, vote of no confidence, if you will. Now, you could sit here and say Shador might not be too much better, but I think we're going to find out soon. You look at you know, Deshaun Watson's stat line, 16 to 22, 205 pass yards, 38 rush yards. He did find Denzel Boston for a touchdown late. But that was the equivalent of the old A-Rod solo shot, Yankees down 8 in the ninth inning.
8: It was a really nice throw.
7: It's, one would think, in there.
8: Yeah.
7: But when they trade, when you trade away Myles Garrett for Jared Verse, you're basically saying, we're going with a youth movement here, and they should. They have the reigning defensive rookie of the year. They have Mason Graham right up front, too, from my Wolverines.
8: Yeah, a lot of...
7: They've got Fannin. They've got Judkins. They've got all these wide receivers. And Jerry Jeudy's kind of the OG of that wide receiver
8: room. Mm-hmm.
7: Okay, Boston, Concepcion, just to name a few. They let Njoku walk. But as Marcus Spears said in hour two, there's 250 reasons why Deshaun Watson's starting. 250 million reasons why Deshaun Watson's getting the start. And it's the contract that they gave him, fully guaranteed. It's his last year. Let's see what he's got. Now, you may have the wrong defense to try and find it against. Trevor Lawrence is a reason to be excited as a Jacksonville Jaguar fan. But when Hines Allen and the rest of that defense is going to start strangleholding you, that's how this team can go to the Super Bowl and win it. But more on Jacksonville in a second. It's just tough for Browns fans to swallow that the team that they traded the rights to draft Travis Hunter to is the team that was drafting in the top five of the same draft that is now coming off of a 13-win season defending their division title with a quarterback that is clearly on the ascent and a head coach who is dialed into him and the rest of the team. That Jacksonville Jaguars team that had just hired Liam Cohen and a new front office, that's the team that they made that trade with. Okay? And they only had to trade up one spot. That's it. They're right there in the same boat where we don't know if we got the right GM or the right coach, but we believe in this new team, and we do think we've got the quarterback. We don't know. We kind of think that we do. We're going to get a coach that is going to be connected to him. He's got a plan for it, and we're going to start building with the pieces that we have, and boom, 13-win season. And Cleveland is just on the same treadmill of crap. That's a new fantasy team name.
8: Treadmill of crap.
7: Treadmill of crap. And so this is absolutely a disaster of a start. It's a team game. It's a 53-man game, I understand. But it's a quarterback-driven league. And that ain't it. Todd Monken asked after the game about whether he's going to stick with Deshaun Watson. Because, again, we all know how Browns fans have felt about him. And it's ugly. Those who decide to cheer when Deshaun Watson got hurt a couple years ago. And he's still angry about it. I don't blame him. I don't blame him for not carrying a grudge against somebody. Of course, he lashed out and painted the entire fan base with a broad brush that Todd Monken overlooked, still named him the starter, which led to Watson saying, oh, I'm sorry. That's still there. And we're all talking about next week's game against Baker Mayfield, who needs that win and would love to send Cleveland back home with the treadmill of crap now on 10 speed and 10 incline. Right?
8: Death.
7: And so that's what he would love to do. And everybody's saying if it doesn't work out for Watson in the first two games, then game three is Shador. Everyone's wondering if maybe game two should be Shador. And Monken basically gave an answer starting with the I've got to look at the film before he said this.
10: I'm sure as hell not firing me. I'm not firing our staff. I'm not getting rid of all of our players. So he happens to be one of 53. We'll analyze everything that we do. It's not just him. Okay, we're putting this on Deshaun, okay, which is unfair. Okay, and whatever there is externally doesn't matter to me. That doesn't affect me. That has nothing to do with my decision-making. Okay, my decision making is what's best for the Browns now and moving forward. That doesn't mean that I don't understand their frustration. I've said that since I've been here. Same with me. Okay, I didn't take this job to lose. Okay, so and I'm not trying to be rude. Please don't. It's just the end of the game.
7: I love him. I don't know him, but I just do like the way he handles his business. And apparently, he has looked at the film and has decided it's going to be Deshaun in Tampa. Just said it. He's expected to start based on his film review. Okay.
11: Okay.
7: I'm not the coach.
11: Yeah.
7: I'm not an all 22 expert. He understands, well, that throw should have been made, or this is the reason why Deshaun couldn't make the throw. And it's not because of his limited physical ability. It's just because the defense was better, or somebody ran a wrong route, or the protection scheme didn't hold up due to no fault of his own. He sees it. He gets it. And he also sees what Shador did during the summer. And I kudos to him saying the outside noise does not affect him. But after that 24-point blowout loss where that thing was a wrap, like my Survivor pool pick was in a rocking chair about 10 minutes in.
11: Mm-hmm.
7: And so if they go back to Cleveland, right now they're minus 24 in point differential. They go back to Cleveland anywhere near minus 50, he's got to think about the external. Because the external affects the internal of Deshaun Watson. It's been established with his comments. And again, he's human. I understand he wouldn't feel that way. I totally get it. But they got a bunch of young kids. You got to sit there and wonder, does he go with a peer group, age peer group quarterback and see how that works and meshes? That's the thing. When I'm seeing... Again, Monken is the same age as the coach that hired him in Baltimore, right? He and John Harbaugh? What's John Harbaugh? Just a couple years old?
11: Monken is 60. I think
7: right.
11: John is 62.
7: Right. You know what I mean? And he's coaching up Malik Nabers and...
11: 63.
7: You look at Dart and Scataboo. They're like Tango and Cash.
11: Yeah.
7: Right? Like, let's see what Shador and Judkins and Fannin and... Boston and Concepcion can do together. Certainly if that's the possibility of the future. But it won't happen against Tampa. And then let's just spend a couple minutes here on Jacksonville. They are a handful, guys. They are a handful. And what you want when you hire a new head coach and you have a kid quarterback or a young quarterback that's already established himself collegiately to be first overall, and you've given him his first head coach who, I don't need to go down what happened with him and Urban. That was what a disaster. What a golden ticket for Urban.
11: Yeah.
7: I've been there and done that. And then Doug Peterson, go to the playoffs, but he's clearly not working for whatever reason. And you're going to pay him, and you've paid him. You've got to find the guy to unlock and enhance. There's no doubt Liam Cohen's done that, right? I mean, there's no doubt. Trevor Lawrence finished fifth in the MVP voting last year for good reason.
11: Some of those throws he was making yesterday, that was the number one overall pick. That was the guy at Clemson.
7: Yep. Yes, he's playing free. He's playing aggressive. He's an avatar of the coach. And the Browns' defense is they're not pushovers, man. They're not by any stretch. And he's now the fourth player in NFL history with 100 or more passing touchdowns and 20 or more rushing touchdowns prior to turning 27. I didn't think he'd reach that mark. Last year and this game with 4 passing touchdowns in week 1, the other 3 quarterbacks... to have such a mark are Josh Allen, Lamar Jackson, Cam Newton. Mm. So you're going to start, but I bet you over the next few weeks, I'm going to read out more and more stats like that. And I don't think he could have reached that if it wasn't for Liam Cohen joining him last year. Mm. You know? It's their second largest week one victory in franchise history. Can you believe they beat the Niners by 38 in 1999? They are killing it, man. Both sides of the ball, they are ferocious. And they operate in Duval County and the AFC South, so let everybody not pay attention. It's only going to piss off Liam Cohen more. Dude. Here he is after the game.
12: We play at our best as a team here in Jacksonville when we're playing grimy, physical, nasty, and we're flying around with relentless pursuit. And that's in all three phases. And look, when you have a group of guys that are hungry, wanting to get a bad taste out of their mouth with the first time them playing a game since obviously Buffalo, yeah, you're trying to elevate the standard every single week.
7: Again, I understand Duval County, Jacksonville, AFC South, nobody talks about them. You tell me if next week's game at Denver is not something you want to watch. And then after that, the Patriots go visit. And then after that, they visit Cincinnati.
11: Whew.
7: And after that, they've got Philadelphia and Houston in London. Okay, two big-time football games to kick off the glorious four windows of football on NFL Network. Let's go. Let's go. That whole Jacksonville goes to London and isn't that cute? Those international games that don't matter. How does Philadelphia and Houston in back-to-back weeks hit you with this team that loves to hit you? I friggin' love it. Let's go.
11: That's fun. There are 4:05 CBS next week.
7: And then you know, let's go. And then Houston just had a bunch of points put up on them by Buffalo. They could take this division again. They could take this conference playing like that. Love it. 844-204-RICH, number to dial. We'll talk Baker and what happened with the Bucks in Cincinnati. And then we have to talk about the Ravens and how they looked in Indianapolis. So much more to hit. Your phone calls, phone lines are lit. 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And of course, what happened in Minnesota. 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
7: Not Courtney. In my house, the best moments don't always happen when I'm sitting still. 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Tracy in North Carolina has been hanging on. What's up, Tracy?
31: Yeah.
7: You know, Tracy?
31: You pretty much answered everything I wanted to know about the Jags. How do you feel about next week against the Broncos?
7: Oh, baby, it's great. And, you know, Denver wants to listen. They're not there yet because they got a big one tonight. But the minute they land in Denver, if they win tonight, it's on. And, you know, Sean Payton is going to use every trick in his book about what happened between these two teams last year when Jacksonville laid it on thick there on them.
31: Yeah.
7: And then New England, I'll tell you, man, if they show up like they did in Seattle, having struggled on offense, that's a win for them too.
11: Yep.
7: And they perform well in London. I mean, more often than not, it looks good. How about this one? Week 9 at Baltimore. Let's go.
31: Let's go.
11: Let's go.
7: You know.
31: So do you think that we'll do as good as we did last year? Or schedules are a lot tougher, it seems like.
7: Yeah, we need – listen, I don't want to get ahead of myself because
11: – Yeah, just week one.
7: It's a week one situation and about what they do this year. But they're clearly all phases the best team in the AFC South right now, with all due respect. Yeah. I know the Texans had a great one on offense against the Bills, and we'll see what happens in Josh Allen and all that. Josh Allen is the one who won and done Jacksonville last year. But thank you for the call, Tracy. Just enjoy what Jacksonville is doing right now, because they have put it together in the right way. They sure have. Brandon in St. Louis, you're on the Rich Eisen Show. What's up, Brandon?
0: Hey, good morning, fellas.
11: What up, man?
0: Rich, I wanted your lead pipe building professional opinion on what went wrong yesterday for the Packers. I know you say all the time you got to play smarter than the refs officiate, but what was that roughing the passer penalty?
11: Brutal.
0: Not only that, why is Matt LaFleur going for it on 4th and 2 to take a field goal? Not to mention, our defensive line looked like crap. And then, last thing, I promise.
7: No, go ahead.
0: In light of overreaction Monday, are we talking hot seat or what?
7: Well, that is part, actually, yes. That is the subject on overreaction Monday. That's what...
0: Okay, my bad.
7: That's what... No, don't say my bad. Just listen to it, and I'll just tease that we discussed that at length on Overreaction Monday, because Chris looped Jim Harbaugh into that as well.
11: Those were the two most inexcusable losses on Sunday.
7: Brandon, thanks for the call. Here's LaFleur on what Brandon was referring to, which was, let me get this correct here, to get the exact the timing passer, right. Go ahead with the
11: roughing. The roughing the passer was ridiculous. What are you asking the defenders to do? He didn't pile drive him. He didn't, like, the body weight thing that they've tried to kind of get out of the game. Carson Wentz is 6'5", 240. I just don't understand that call.
7: You know how I feel about roughing. I think it should be reviewable. And I know that sometimes that opens the door to what happened with pass interference, because it sometimes is subjective by what you're seeing, but it's a simple rule. It's a simple rule, you know, helmet to helmet, body weight, the whole business. You could see it in replay. Get it done. Get it done. Get it done right.
11: I agree.
7: So it's an 8-point lead, 40-yard field goal by the way, Trey Smack. Is that the greatest field goal name ever? Because you could smack it through for Trey. Mm-hmm. For three, you know what I mean? It's just great. Trey Smack, what a great
11: I think
7: name.
11: He's like Hal Wingo. He's at the third and goes by Trey.
7: 8-point lead with a 40-yard field goal with 13:17 to go. The Vikings jumped off sides, and LaFleur is like, okay, it's 4th and 1, by the way. Let's now go for it. Yeah. I didn't have a problem with that. I didn't have a problem with
11: it's
7: that.
11: A touchdown and
7: now,
11: a
7: here's
11: point,
7: where Josh Jacobs isn't there is an issue, I
11: true.
7: Think.
11: Very true.
7: Okay, because he's the best at getting that 1 yard that would be on their roster if he didn't have his legal problems.
11: Or you keep the 8 points and he's grinding out the clock.
7: I guess you could. You could do that. But or you go and get aggressive and you get the 2-point lead. This is what LaFleur had to say about it.
1: When the decision to take the points off the board and go for it?
2: I think that's just we're gonna be aggressive. I mean, it was gonna be an 8-point game. If it would have been a 2-possession game, I probably would have thought otherwise. But you know, I thought we had a chance. We didn't do very well in the red zone. I think we were 1-for-4, they were 4-for-4. But that sometimes you live and die by that. But we're going to be aggressive, and we're gonna you know, try to go for the throat in that situation.
1: I don't analytics.
2: I don't even know about analytics, guys. Like, I'm sure the analytic people would say go for it, but I don't know. That doesn't factor in. The fact that what factors in is we liked our call. Yeah. They gave us a look for the quarterback sneak. We checked to it. And we didn't get it.
7: I don't blame him. The analytics people would tell you to go for it, number one. Number two, when he says that it could be a two-possession game, he means the field goal would have given them a two-possession lead. Right. And he was going for the two-possession lead. That's the kill shot. Look, when you make aggressive decisions that are ordinarily lauded and they don't work out, it's good if you're winning. But if you've lost six in a row now, dating back to last season, including the playoffs, and of those six losses, four of them, you held leads of more than one score. And two of them were against the Bears, including the playoffs. People are going to say, dumb move. And I say kudos to him that he still was aggressive. He's not like, oh, we keep losing, I'm just going to give the 8-point lead. When he got the 8 points, he went for the field goal, which was the move to make. You get the free yards, pick up one score, pick up 1 yard. You're going to at least get the clock down to maybe 11 to go before you get your 8 points, if that's the worst case scenario. It's just not working out. I do not know why. I don't get it. It's one of those games that you take your eye off it, and then you put your eye back on it. You're like, what the hell happened with the score? Because Wentz drove the field after that, and they took the lead and got 2 points themselves, yeah. And then the roof caved in. The Vikings defense did what they usually do.
11: Brian Flores blitzing on every single play, it seemed like.
7: And when that happens in Minnesota and they're skull chanting and the Jolly horn is going off and it's just nuts. Like, literally, every 2 seconds and you're like, this is crazy.
11: Alan Page did the pregame skull.
7: Oh, my goodness gracious. The roof caved in. So you're Green Bay. You're licking your wounds. You're like, we've got to get a win. Gosh, do we have to get a win. And the one thing that could make it even worse is if they lose to the Jets. Because everybody in Green Bay has just been counting this as a win since the schedule came out. And the Jets came into existence 6 decades ago. And you know what I mean?
11: And the Jets looked pretty good yesterday.
7: So again, everybody breathe. Because over the next 2 games, over a span of 5 days, they're at the Jets and home for Atlanta. 2 very winnable games. And all you got to do is just finish. And it's not going to keep going this way. They're too good. And yes, LaFleur is too good a coach. And I know Packer fans listening to us in Wisconsin right now on their local ESPN affiliates are like, you know, does Rich watch Packer games? Yeah, I do. I do.
11: The seat was hot at the end of last year.
7: Then they signed him.
11: I know.
7: As well they should. Hey, this guy would have a gig 2 seconds somewhere else.
11: And that's fine. He just may not be right for Green Bay anymore.
7: And in that respect, just to be straight up, you look at John Harbaugh had run its course after 16 years in Baltimore. In New York, it's a breath of fresh air.
11: Andy Reid ran out in Philly.
7: And in that regard, you know, we'll get to Jesse Minner in a second. I mean, check the box on how that looked in Baltimore in week 1.
11: Totally.
7: Carson Wentz had this to say after the game in winning this game for the Vikings.
3: Football's a funny game. Things can change fast from guys playing, obviously, didn't think I'd be out there, and to the momentum swing fast at the end of the game from us scoring, I think we scored 4 straight maybe to finish, and the defense had, I think, a couple turnovers on down, a couple of turnovers. Football's a funny game, but it's fun to be on this side of it.
7: And man, you know, second overall selection, if Jacoby Brissett is having a renaissance in Arizona, right? Or not really a renaissance, he's really having his first opportunity. Carson Wentz, it comes back around again for him. And we're just all assuming he ain't it in Minnesota. Certainly when they drafted the kid in J.J. McCarthy, who's now third string, and then the first string guy in Kyler Murray gets knocked out, like fencing posture, the whole business, 11 snaps in.
11: That was scary.
7: Got to wonder if he's even going to be available this week. Carson Wentz going to get another shot, one would think, against Chicago, in Chicago. And if he takes care of business there, you got to sit here and wonder about what Kevin O'Connell wants to do moving forward. Straight up. Did you know Give me the music, everybody. Oh. Did you know Carson Wentz became the third player all time with three passing touchdowns and no interceptions coming off the bench? The only other player to do so en route to a victory was Fran Tarkenton, who threw four touchdowns in a 37-13 rout of the Bears in the first game of Vikings franchise history back in 1961. That's how the Vikings came out of the box. Their first and most recent game. Two of only three instances in the history of the NFL where the backup comes in, three touchdowns or more, no interceptions.
11: Fran didn't start that game?
7: Guess he didn't.
11: Wow.
7: I guess you did not know that.
11: I did not know that.
4: That's some weird, wacky stuff.
11: I got to look that up right now.
7: This league, man.
11: We're so back.
7: This league. Ben in Missouri would like to chime in. He's hanging on the longest. What's up, Ben?
11: Ben.
5: Hey, Rich. Thanks for taking my call. I was going to talk about fantasy. It's my first year doing a league with subbing in for my wife. But I want to say you hit it on the nail with the Tuck rule comparison.
7: Mm-hmm.
5: And remember the Raiders lost to New England in the first week last year. So I'm a Chiefs fan. I hope the Chargers aren't real, but they got another 16 games to try to get it together and prove us wrong. And I do want to say one last thing. I know you got to move on. MIZFKU.
7: Okay. Thank you so much. There's Ben in Missouri chiming in there. A little bit of college football right there. Kenyi in DC has been hanging on. What's up, Kenyi? You have the floor, sir.
6: Go Birds, go Birds, go Birds.
7: Okay.
6: Week one is done and everything is right in the world. Your Jets look very promising, Rich. Congratulations.
7: Thank you. I had a lot to do with it.
6: I know you did. The machine just takes a little time to get warmed up. Had to shake off the preseason cobwebs. Jalen Hurts, 14 for 25, 249 yards, three touchdowns. Dallas played a great game. And before you get excited, TJ, the only downside I acknowledge is Goddard.
11: Wow.
6: Y'all can't win the division playing like y'all did, TJ.
7: Okay.
6: Y'all can easily slide to 0-2.
4: Kenya, you barely beat the Washington football team. Chill.
7: Kenya, thank
6: you. Chill.
4: You chill.
6: Go Birds.
4: You chill.
7: There goes Kenya in DC, everybody.
11: Now, the starter in that Minnesota game, George Shaw.
7: Thank you.
4: George Bernard Shaw?
11: Not.
7: I hope his middle name was Bernard. Listen, Dallas Goedert scored twice, and it didn't look easy for the Eagles, that's
11: no,
7: for sure.
11: Not at all.
7: It didn't look easy.
11: If Stephon Diggs doesn't...
7: Doesn't jump on the... Everyone assumes two-point conversions happen. They don't just come out... I mean, they had a chance to tie
11: it. I'm just saying, they would have had a chance to tie.
7: And the Eagles still went down the field and scored the game-winning points. You know, they only made it 17-15 at the time. So...
4: But still, that was such a...
7: I got it.
4: Like Javonte Williams getting a taunting penalty.
7: Jalen Hurts, three passing touchdowns. He improves to see his yet-to-lose-a season opener. Longest active streak in the NFL ties Johnny Unitas for second-longest win streak by a starting quarterback in a season-opening game to start a career. Trails only Roger Staubach.
4: And yet this morning I'm watching shows and the guys stink.
7: They stink.
4: Well, we don't know if we saw enough out of Jalen yesterday. Like, come.
7: It's like Ohio State fans.
4: It pains me to have to stand winning. Up for this guy, Rich, but I'm going to have to do it.
7: They keep winning.
11: Closet Eagle fan.
4: No, you shut your mouth.
8: We are who we are.
7: Keep winning.
8: Team,
7: you know?
11: I believed him.
4: I believed him.
7: And again, then don't get your extra point blocked after your first touchdown.
11: Yeah, true.
7: You know what I mean? Like, it all adds up. But the Giants had the best game, I think, of any NFC East team in week one.
11: Yeah.
7: Yeah. And how big is that Commanders-Cowboys game next week going to be, week two? Holy crap. Loser goes to 0-2. How does that taste?
4: Not good.
7: That is correct. It does not taste good. Nobody wants that.
11: Obi, tell me how much.
7: And Jaden Daniels, I mean, that fourth quarter stuff, man, it looked like year one. Yeah, so you got to take that away.
11: There's a takeaway there,
7: right?
11: Yeah.
7: Where the Eagles also didn't lose, and Jalen Hurts did get some passing touchdowns, and Devontae Smith made a nice catch, and there's stuff to hang your hat on for both. But the Giants played the most complete team of any NFC East team in week one. That's a fact.
11: Yeah, I don't think there's.
7: And then we just got to talk about the Ravens.
11: Yeah, Lamar's back.
7: I mean, we all know Derrick Henry is nightmare fuel. But the Colts had to be like, all right, it's 31-16. Can the old man get some rest? Honestly.
11: Look at his eye to eye.
7: He kept on running it and running it and running it and just, he's just scary just to see still photographs of. And holy cow, man. He's unbelievable. We talked about it with him just last week. I'm

0: you can run down Emmett, man, if you keep it going. And at the end of this year, he could be the sixth leading rusher in the history of the National Football League if he has 1,500-plus yards, just like he did last year. And he ran for 144 and three touchdowns, and only LaDainian Tomlinson and Emmett are in front of him on the all-time rushing touchdowns list. He can he needs two next week to pass LT, and only in front of him by about 20 is Emmett.
1: This is insane.
0: Yeah, it's insane.
2: It's insane.
1: You know, Chris asked me this morning, we were talking about Mount Rushmore of running backs and top 10s, and yes. I initially said no, he's not a top 10 running back, but then as I started to make my list and really think about it, I'm not going to argue with anyone if you say he's top 10.
2: Well, I'm ready to go higher. Maybe I'll save that for tomorrow.
0: I'm so pleased to say that years ago I said he's a Pro Football Hall of Famer before anybody else was.
2: Yeah, it was about 4 years ago, and you said it, and we were like, eh, not yet. Like, maybe on the path. But, man, it's a lock now.
0: Yeah, Emmett has 164. He now has 144 of them.
1: Oh, I don't like this.
2: Oh, he's passing him in touchdowns, bro. Yeah, kinda. Maybe this year.
1: Statistically speaking, yesterday continues.
0: Zay Flowers had 150 yards before he had his first soft tissue injury of the year. We'll keep an eye on that.
2: Yeah, Adam Schefter says unlikely for week two.
0: Lamar was killing it, too.
1: Yeah.
0: 324 pass yards, a passing touchdown. He had a rushing touchdown. Most passing yards in a game in two seasons for him. All right, so how's it going to look with Declan Doyle as the new OC? And how about Jesse Minter, baby? This thing was a wrap. I know the Colts scored 23 at some point, but that was over. Over. 511 yards for that offense.
1: You see the play where Lamar, the defense converged on him, and he kind of ducked down between two guys and then spun around and then ran?
0: You know yes. how people will go, O-S, when they see something?
1: Yeah, I do remember that.
0: That was an O-S moment. Yeah. Oh, boy.
2: How did they like, not sack
1: that
2: him?
1: Happen?
2: Yeah.
0: Woo. Okay. I know I had the Bengals winning the division. Ravens could absolutely win it, and we'll see what happens, you know, moving forward. Their next game is they got the home opener against New Orleans. They won't overlook them. I'll tell you that. Tyler Shuck against this defense is going to be a lot of fun.
2: Yeah, Ravens look filthy. They're the betting favorite to win the AFC. And
0: I'm not surprised by that
2: with
0: either.
2: Good reason.
0: Well done. Great first game for Jesse Minter.
2: Yeah.
0: Offense looked really, really good. So
2: from the Colts side, was curious to see how Daniel Jones looked. You know, such a weapon with his feet. Didn't do that yesterday. Only one rushing attempt. So you know, that's something to keep watching.
0: Jonathan Taylor, 17th career game with two or more rushing touchdowns. That's tied for second most such games since 2020. You know who leads that category?
1: Derrick Henry.
0: That's correct. With 25.
2: Jonathan Taylor did look really nice.
0: With 25. That's what Derrick Henry.
1: He's going to break Emmett's scoring record, isn't he?
0: I think he's going to break Emmett's scoring record. But if he just... Does that look like a guy who's over the hill?
1: No.
0: Or does he even look like, you know, the hill that you go over when you're a 30-year-old running back? It looks like he's training on that hill. Like and just going up it
2: carrying,
0: and then daring anybody half his age to stick up with him.
1: They saw him as he was reporting to the stadium yesterday, and he just comes in his street clothes, and you're just like, this guy's a mountain.
0: Damn straight. All right. Let's take a break. We'll turn our attention to tonight's game and talk about the Bucks and the Bengals before we hit the road. 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
1: The thing about
0: Gus, sorry.
1: Oh, it's my bad.
0: We got it. Gus is our friend. Gus is on the phone line.
1: Gus
0: in North Carolina. What's up, Gussie? How are you, buddy?
2: Rich, happy football season to you and your incredible team. How's everybody?
0: We're great. What do you think about your Broncos tonight,
3: sir? Your voice.
0: What do you think?
2: Well, I'm going to get to my Broncos by way of a segment that I would like to introduce on your show, if I may be so bold.
0: Please.
2: Speaking of bold, you know, for the last 25 years or so, shows like yours and many others have had the bold prediction segment.
0: Yes, sir.
2: So I'll start with a bold prediction for tonight. Pete Alonso and Francisco Lindor will both hit their 300th career home runs tonight at Citi Field.
0: Oh.
2: That's an example of a bold prediction.
3: I love that.
2: Now, you know me, Rich. I like to go next level.
0: Gus, so I know that. And we were my son Coop and I, who love to hate on your Mets, along with TJ, of all the people that could eliminate the Mets from postseason contention tonight, Pete Alonso coming into the house to do so. That would be an unkind cut, wouldn't it?
2: It would sum up the season nicely.
0: All right. I didn't mean to upset your flow. Please keep going.
2: Okay. So to me, the next level of the bold prediction is an outlandish prediction.
0: Okay.
2: An outlandish prediction has to be almost dismissed out of hand when it's said, but when you think about it a little bit, you go high register and you go, maybe. So here's my outlandish prediction for the season. As you know, Bo Nix threw more passes than anybody in the league last year. We have a new play caller. We have Jalen Waddle. Our number one running back is hurt as often as he plays. Everything is pointing to a big passing year for the Broncos. My outlandish prediction is our running back, J.K. Dobbins, will lead the league in rushing.
0: Well, then. Okay. So you think they win tonight, then?
2: Isn't it?
0: It starts tonight.
2: But here's the beauty of the outlandish prediction. If it doesn't happen, nobody remembers. But if it does, like in January, you're going to go, remember what Gus said? J.K. Dobbins was going to lead the league in rushing?
0: Mm-hmm.
2: That's the beauty of the outlandish prediction.
0: And the higher register, which, by the way, returns on Thursday. Gus, it's sponsored. We got the higher register segment sponsored.
1: Oh, really?
2: That's fantastic.
0: By the way, Gus, you know what I did yesterday on NFL game day morning? Because now we're, you know, one big family with ESPN. I threw to my first Sal Palantonio news of the day since maybe 1999. You know?
2: That felt like crossing the streams in Ghostbusters.
0: That's right. You don't do that.
2: You did it, but...
0: I almost then wrote a peak performers lead in for you to check my copy on, Gus.
2: Check your Gil's goodies to see what
0: Gil's goodies
2: the notes are.
0: Gus Ramsey, everybody, there he goes.
1: Hey, Gus.
3: Hi, Gus.
0: The best sports center producers ever, not the best.
1: How about the 300 home run thing? I didn't even.
3: By the way, for sure betting that parlay tonight, and I like the Broncos and the over.
0: Okay. You know, it's amazing. We were talking about it on Overreaction Monday. That, you know, hey, the Bengals escaped with a win against the Bucks. Like, you take a look at the final score and you're thinking, okay, that's what they did, right? Then you drill down, you see what happened.
3: That was an outrageous game, if anyone was watching that.
0: Who had on their bingo card the Bengals winning week one because their defense won it for them?
3: Came up big.
0: I don't think anybody had that. I don't think anybody saw that one coming as the Bengals got the Buccaneers, they fumbled it three straight possessions. The Bengals
1: bad.
0: Came up, they recovered fumbles on three consecutive defensive drives in the first half. First time that the team has recovered fumbles on three straight drives since 2007 in their season opener against the Ravens. They led by 17 at half, and then it got real tight. So, Bengals fans, you wanted the defense to be better. There it is. And at some point, Burrow and Chase and Higgins, who, by the way, made an incredible catch, an all-world catch for the final first down to put the nail in the coffin for the Bucks. So they're going to catch up. And as for the Buccaneers... It's a bitter taste because they had what it takes to go in there and win that thing.
3: Yep.
0: Baker had this to say in the loss after the game.
4: This one falls on me. I mean, they

0: and Chase and Higgins, and Chase Brown looked really good. Your defense came up with some takeaways. You couldn't do that if their lives depended on it last year. And if Bucks fans clean up the turnovers, you'll be fine. It's just a week one game. And to Baker Mayfield, I say to him two words. Go blue.
1: Oh, man, that's messed up.
0: Oh, baby, it's not messed up. He brought it up the last time he was on this program. He brought it up to me.
1: You're right. You're right. All right, my bad. Take it back.
0: Hey, every Sooner's getting a piece. Even yesterday, Stacey Dales.
1: Oh.
0: I said even the sweet Canadians on the staff have to have their heads on a swivel with me.
1: Come on.
0: Oh, baby.
2: Rich was on one yesterday.
0: I was on one.
3: Less tots.
0: Great stuff. We'll chat Tuesday. Josh Pate and Cam Hayward will join us.
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4: Well, that new look Cowboys defense, that didn't look so new last night. Similar results for sure. They fall to the Giants on Sunday Night Football, 28-20. Malik Hooker suffered a fractured forearm in that loss. He will miss some time. DeMarvion Overshown has a hamstring issue. No word on whether he'll miss any time. Texans fell in their opener to the Buffalo Bills, 36-31. Texans linebacker Henry Toa suffered a shoulder injury.
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4: And it's one of those Reaction Mondays here on The Blitz after the first weekend of NFL football and some great college football as well. Happy you're along for the ride today. Appreciate you joining us. I'm Joe Reinagle. Jason Minix here as well, and well, what a weekend it was.
5: Dude, those Longhorns coming back from the dead at halftime. Now the number one team in the country, UTSA, with a thrilling comeback in the second half after they looked dead to rights in the first half. And, you know, I thought we might see the same last night on Sunday Night Football, but...
4: What, a comeback?
5: Something.
4: You got to have the football to score. That's the problem.
5: I'm guilty of it. I expected this defense to be better, not because of Christian Parker. You've heard us say the hype is real, and I like Christian Parker. He will be good, but we hadn't seen it yet. But they did replace a lot of bad players with better players, yet the same problems were there for the Dallas Cowboys. And all this crap that we have heard for weeks about better communication, that defense looks so confused. The lack of adjustments. At some point, Brian Schottenheimer's got to take over and say, you know, I'm the head coach. You know, they just ran the same. The NFL ran the same play 4 straight times to get a touchdown. I've never seen that before with these same freaking mistakes over and over again.
4: Well, I tell you, it was really the Giants just kind of popped him in the mouth.
5: They did.
4: I mean, they played physical with him last night and just said, here. And that Cam Scataboo, that dude is a freak.
5: Dude,
4: he's a freak, but Jackson Dart played well. The Cowboys' secondary was atrocious. Atrocious.
5: And that might be the biggest surprise, since Christian Parker's a secondary guru type. And one of the concerns coming in, was he going to coach from the back forward as opposed from the forward back, because he's such a secondary guru. But, you know, all the talk that we heard about, one of the reasons they're confident is better communication. I saw guys wide open and other guys looking at it like, I thought that was your guy. No, that was your guy. I mean, it was comical. And look, they didn't play together in the preseason.
4: I mean, is that where we're going, though? I'm not sure that does that matter? And I want to say that it does, at least a little bit, but I don't know if that's the cause of it. I think the Cowboys, and this was just my feeling last night, I think the Cowboys were reading their press clippings, how great they were going to be, how awesome that offense is, the defense is going to be better, the Giants.

0: Giants are just going to lay down and roll over, and we're the big bad Cowboys. We're going in there, and we're going to kick their ass.
1: It's exactly what it was. And look, at the end of the ESPN pregame show, Greeny even called it. Everybody picked the Cowboys, and Greeny was like, that's bad news for Dallas.
0: Oh, yeah.
1: Because when everybody thinks one thing is going to happen in the NFL, something else does. And I think that's probably... There's two points that piss me off the most, disappoint-wise, is did I expect some busted plays from that defense trying to figure things out? Sure. But that many of them? No. For them to get pushed around when they were supposed to be this more physical group, and that's what they brought in. Guys like Quinnen Williams, yeah, we're going to hold ourselves accountable. All right. Caleb Downs looked good. Caleb Downs had a hell of a game. Caleb Downs at times looked confused. Overshown got hurt.
0: No, there's nothing new there. Malik Hooker got hurt too, so you're already down one there for sure in the secondary. And I don't know about Overshown. Hamstring issue, supposed to get hopefully we'll get an update from Shoddy when he holds his press conference at 4 o'clock this afternoon. But again, it wasn't just that. I mean, George Pickens, two drop passes that cost the Cowboys dearly. I mean, for a guy that's looking to get a big contract, that's not a good way to start the season.
1: So George Pickens, a 14-point swing. You could easily say that.
0: Sure.
1: Just over a minute to play in the first half, he drops a dime from Dak Prescott. That pass could not be more perfect, and it goes right through his hands. Now, I don't know if he scores on that because the coverage was good, but the Cowboys at the very least get a field goal because they would be in Brandon Aubrey's field goal range, which, by the way, is different than his extra point range, apparently.
0: Apparently so.
1: But he has that drop, and then Dak, what the hell was that dumbass decision?
0: Horrible,
1: trying to throw it
0: horrible.
1: Out about whatever he was trying to do. And the Cowboys defense can't get a stop. So instead of being up at halftime or at the very least tied, they're down. Giants get the ball, and that defense can't stop a damn thing. Now it's 21-7. And the Cowboys, all these weird stats going around. The only team to score on 100% of their second-half possessions and lose because they had two. They had two second-half possessions, and they scored on both of them. It was crazy.
0: It was a horrible game. And then Javonte Williams, if I'm Shoddy, Javonte's not playing against her. He's not.
1: Stop.
0: Oh, really?
1: Stop.
0: So I thought we're going to hold them accountable. Are we not? That was the dumbest play I think I've ever seen in the National Football League.
1: Wow.
0: It was pretty close. I mean, dude, why? What the hell are you thinking? You're obviously not.
1: He wasn't, but dumbest play's a stretch. I saw a dumber play from Diggs earlier in the day when he literally cost his team by trying to dry hump the damn goalpost, and so now they can't go for two. That was the dumbest play of the day.
0: Perhaps. Let's put Javonte Williams second then. There's no excuse for that. Not any excuse for that. You're down two scores. You just got it to within, you hope, one.
1: Well, it's still one.
0: Well, you got to go for two now. You certainly make it harder on your offense.
1: And then you miss the extra point.
0: That's what I'm saying. And it's just that was idiotic, to say the least. And I promise you, if I'm Shoddy, he's not playing next week. You've got to hold these guys accountable, Minix.
1: Yeah.
0: You can't let them, it wasn't that bad. It sucked. It was awful.
1: But, you can't bench them.
0: Why? Why can't you?
1: Well, because what else are you going to play? I mean, your backup running back's out in Malik Davis because you don't have anybody else to turn to. So that's where you just got to talk to them and find the hell out of them.
0: Yeah, we'll talk to them.
1: That's what it is.
0: Okay.
1: I mean,
0: don't do that anymore, Javonte. Mr. Williams, we'd appreciate it.
1: Please.
0: If you wouldn't do that anymore.
1: Please.
0: Okay,
1: yes.
0: Please.
1: Yeah, you got to say pretty please.
0: Oh, my God.
1: Yes, you got to say pretty please.
0: Dude, at some point in time, you call it what it is.
1: You're going to cut him?
0: It's an idiotic play.
1: I mean, how many tweets do I have to see where they're getting fed from Cat's Deli, which is wonderful, by the way, for their post-game trip home? And I don't know how many tweets, Jimmy Johnson would have knocked all those boxes over. He might have. But it's 2026. And it's not like if they had a better option to bench him, Jimmy Johnson wouldn't have benched him, and neither is Brian Schottenheimer. Now, if Malik Davis would have done that, if he were in, or DeMarcado, whatever the hell his name is, you can bench a guy like that. You can't bench a Javonte Williams.
0: Uh-huh. Okay.
1: You know, it's kind of like making a CD and George Pickens not playing the first series.
0: Yeah, that sends
1: a message.
0: Yeah, that sent a message, all right. So keep him out the first series against the Command Skins next weekend.
1: Yeah, no, that ain't going to happen either. He's going to get talked to, and it's kind of like as a Rocker getting into fights in training camp. And everything that we heard after the first time he threw a punch, we heard after the second time.
0: Well, maybe that's the problem.
1: That's not a maybe.
0: Maybe that's the problem.
1: That's not a maybe.
0: You're not holding these guys accountable.
1: There you go.
0: They think they're the big, bad Dallas Cowboys, and they can do whatever the hell they want, and people are just going to roll over. It's just ridiculous. That play, I could not. I'm watching. They go, what are you doing? What are you doing?
1: You know, the reality is, and we'll get into it, and you guys can respond as well, 210-656-ESPN, 656-3776. There are a lot bigger issues than Javonte Williams and his taunting penalty. That defense allowed the Giants to go 9 of 11 on third down conversions. That defense gave up almost 400 yards of offense. That defense couldn't get off the field. The Giants had the ball for 36 minutes in that game. 36-40 to the Cowboys 23-20. That defense, again, we just said if they could get from where they were, which was last, to mediocre, they'd be in pretty good shape. And remember, they were like, oh, that pissed me off. I heard Rex Ryan on Sunday morning said, this defense is going to be a top 10 defense at the end of the season. I would settle for mediocre at this point because that was piss poor.
0: Well, again, look, it's one game, and they can obviously get better. It was a horrible game for them. I'm trying to stay somewhat glass half full here.
1: You?
0: I really
1: this is
0: am.
1: Half full.
0: Well, I'm
1: what
0: still,
1: are we dealing
0: I'm
1: with?
0: Still,
1: a shot glass?
0: I'm still pissed off about the Javonte Williams thing. I can't believe you don't think that's a bigger deal than it is.
1: I mean, it is.
0: I really don't.
1: It didn't cost them the game.
0: Well, it didn't help them.
1: It had nothing to do with anything. I mean,
0: it didn't.
1: No.
0: Oh, okay.
1: It was one point. They never had, if they score and miss the 2-point conversion, that's a bigger thing. But ultimately, there are a lot of other issues that need addressing before Javonte Williams being an idiot and taunting a player when you are down. You know, that's like watching these guys in some of these college games. You're down 30 and you're celebrating. Dude, yeah, all right, congrats, you scored, man. Look up at the scoreboard.
0: Yeah.
1: Close your door in there.
0: And have some class about you because that was classless. Horrible, horrible, just awful. We're going to talk a lot about it because there's a lot to talk about. And we're gonna talk a little more Cowboys. Menix already mentioned, if you want to chime in, there's lots of ways to do that. Go to our San Antonio Sports Star YouTube page. You can comment there, like and subscribe as well. You can go to the phone lines where Gabe is, and we see you there, Gabe. We're going to get your call coming up here in the next segment. I had quite the bad Twitter weekend. I'll explain all of that, too, when we continue here on The Blitz on 94.1 San Antonio Sports Star.
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5: Do you hear that? 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

0: 94.1 San Antonio Sports Star. I'm Joe. He's Jason. Yeah, Jason, I
1: yep.
0: You know, Shoddy said they were humbled yesterday.
1: Yep.
0: I was humbled on Saturday. I was given Texas and Sark the business for three quarters.
1: Mm-hmm.
0: Just

0: how horrible they are. They can't beat Georgia or Ohio State. And then those goofy SOBs made the comeback of a lifetime. And
1: so, in other words, freezing cold takes will preserve that on Twitter?
0: Yeah, Twitter just let me hear about it. And so, I mean, at that point in time, what do? It's just like, well, yeah. Mm-hmm.
1: Well, you tweet the moment.
0: Well, exactly.
1: And the moment can change.
0: It can. I wasn't expecting it to change, but it certainly did. I'm happy it did. I was happy for Sark and Arch Manning and the Texas faithful. But I got to hear it. I deserve it, and that's fine.
1: Well, again, though, that's the beauty of Twitter, is you can say something or tweet something out while everybody is saying it. And then you have a great comeback, and people can go find it and say, see, I told you so.
0: Well, yeah.
1: Right? I mean, that's how it goes. It's not like anybody defended Sark immediately when you tweeted.
0: No,
1: it was all hours later after a great comeback.
0: Yeah, it was later, and like, boy, that tweet didn't age well. And
1: yeah.
0: I deserve that.
1: I mean, it's kind of like what we see here on this year program. We get back from Oxnard. We have an interview and spend some time with Christian Parker, and you get it, and you expect this defense to be better, and you expect this team to be better. And they go out and they do what they did last night. We'll talk more about that Longhorn comeback and a great college football Saturday coming up. But it's about the Cowboys right now. And, you know, one, I don't know, small little bright spot, Houston Texans got beat too. So you're not hearing from the Texans fans when the Cowboys lose like you typically do. You know, the Josh Jimenezes and the Ben Briseños and the James Pledgers. And, well, those are the three Texans fans that I know that love to pile on a Cowboys loss, especially if Houston wins. Crickets. Kind of like their defense was yesterday.
0: Yeah.
1: which is almost as surprising as how poorly the Cowboys defense was. Because there are a lot of things with this Cowboy game that you can question and should be concerns. And I get what you're saying about the taunting, but that is so far down the list of issues coming out of that game. I mean, all offseason, hey, man, that defense gets to mediocre, you're good, because this offense is going to pick up right where it left off. Remember, this offense is now the greatest of all time, greatest there is, or...
2: Yeah, here we go.
1: Yeah, crap.
0: Yeah. That didn't age well, at least through game one.
1: Through game one, and again.
0: You got to catch the football. I mean, that might help.
1: And you got to block somebody, too.
0: Well, the offensive line was not good. I heard some other people saying it was okay. I didn't think it was good at all. Dak Prescott was running for his life.
1: I thought Tyler Guyton actually played pretty well. Oh. And the stats proved that outside of that, T.J. Bass gave up some pressures.
0: Terrence Steele was awful.
1: Terrence Steele was normal. Although they never sacked Dak Prescott. But that dumb interception, a little bit rushed, feet not set. I don't know if he was trying to throw it out of bounds and underthrew it, or was just throwing it up to where he thought either his guy will get it or nobody else would. But that was a dumb decision. That was the one decision Dak made that you go, what the hell were you thinking? Outside of that, I thought Dak played well with his decision making and his choices. I mean, in his numbers, you know, 22 at 34. Buck 75, couple of touchdowns, but that interception was just dumb.
0: It was a dumb play, and it led to a Giants touchdown.
1: Yep.
0: And so that can't happen. And I'm just wondering. I'm going to throw this out there because it's another. This was that I told you about Saturday. Sunday was all about Jerry Jones.
1: Uh huh.
0: And I'm glad Eloy's on our San Antonio Sports Star YouTube page because he.
1: I'm afraid to go there.
0: Well, he was one of them. Now he did. He was taken up for the Longhorns early on Saturday, but somebody tweeted out, "This is all on Jerry. It's all on Jerry." And I'm like,
1: "It is.
0: How is it all on Jerry?"
1: Well, the buck stops there.
0: Okay,
1: and how many times did he say that?
0: Well, let me ask you a question.
1: Okay,
0: it's leading up the past month.
1: Uh-huh.
0: I have not heard anyone that is a Cowboy fan or otherwise say anything bad about Brian Schottenheimer, say anything bad about Christian Parker, say anything bad about the moves that they've made.
1: Yep.
0: I've heard none of that until yesterday. Then Brian Schottenheimer sucks. We need to get rid of him. Jerry should have hired a decent head coach.
1: Uh-huh.
0: Christian Parker's not this. And Jerry's the one that put those players out there. It's amazing to me how when the Cowboys lose, it's all Jerry's fault. But when they look

0: good and we're talking positive about him. It's everybody else's credit except Jerry.
1: I know you were born yesterday, but that's how it works. But ultimately, and Jerry does get the credit. He doesn't make a tackle. Dude, you've given him executive of the year for the last decade.
0: Well, and rightly so.
1: But let's go back. Let's go back to everything that we have seen in the offense has been all in this team this offseason has been all positive. Stephen Jones on the blitz on Thursday.
2: You can really like how things are progressing in terms of mini camps and then training camp and then practice scrimmages against other teams, preseason games. But you really don't know what you really have until you play your first regular season game. Uh-oh. And you're going against the people that they have their best out there and they're putting their best game plans out there and vice versa. So obviously it's especially after our struggles we had on defense last year, we had our share of challenges. We feel obviously a lot more confident in the offense because we got everybody back and they played at a high level. But we have a lot of confidence that Christian Parker can take these defensive players that we've added to the mix here and hopefully do something that can be special.
1: And again, I think that was Stephen Jones on Thursday here on the Blitz. Yeah. And I think Cowboy fans felt the same way. A lot of positives, a lot of positive thoughts going in with this offense coming back year two under Schottenheimer. What Christian Parker is going to be able to bring to the table. Plus, eight new starters on the defense? You expected, and they replaced them with really good players. You expected more than the garbage that we saw last year. Somewhere, Matt Eberflus was having a nice beverage and smiling and laughing his ass off.
3: Eberflus.
0: He probably was. I think that's funny. I didn't think about Eberflus, nor do I ever. I just don't know what happened. I was so excited to watch that game too. I really was.
1: Sure.
0: And because I wanted to see, and I really thought the Cowboys would roll in there and kick their ass. And obviously, the Cowboys thought the same thing. It's just the same old, same old. And I look again. I'm not going to sit here and say the season is lost. This or their defense is going to suck forever. Because I don't think that. It was the first game of the NFL season. There's 16 more of these things to go, and I think the Cowboys' defense will get a little bit better. That offense has got to get better. Those guys have to make plays. CD and George Pickens in particular, they got to make plays. George made them last year. So far this year, he has not. To me, that costs the Cowboys more than anything because you got to figure the Cowboys score on at least one of those drop passes. Could have changed the entire outcome of everything.
1: Well, the second drop with a little more than a minute to play in the first half was such a swing because was it the next play or two plays later you had the interception, and instead of the Cowboys scoring, at the very least, they're in field goal range there, and they go to halftime 10-7. They get a touchdown. They're up 14-7. Instead, they're down 14-7. The Giants take the second half kickoff and go down the field and score.
0: About eight
1: so now it's 21-7, and that defense couldn't get a stop. And I know Jerry loves playing in New York.
3: Always get a tingle.
1: And I got kicked in the tingle spot because, as Shoddy said, a big dose of humble pie.
4: Yeah, I thought overall we were really, as a football team, we were pretty poor. Just give Coach Harbaugh and his team a bunch of credit. They were the more physical team tonight. That's certainly not our standard. That's certainly not how we see our identity playing. They shoved us around in the running game. We couldn't get the running game going on offense. Situationally, they were outstanding. Did a really good job of keeping the ball away from us in the second half. I think they had the ball for 36 minutes, 40 seconds. So, this is a humbling business. We got humbled tonight, and that's what I told the guys. And we lost mile one of a 17-mile marathon, and we have to be better, and we will be better. The only way to do that is get back to work.
1: Got to get back to work. Got to get back to work after getting some humble pie. And really, one of the things, Joe, that the guy who probably didn't sleep last night on the plane and probably won't sleep all week is Christian Parker. Because that dude got outcoached. You saw a master class.

0: class in coaching from the New York Giants offensively. Mm-hmm. And your favorite, Collinsworth, kept talking about those guys that I kind of feel were sitting a little too close to each other in a roomy press box, but those offensive minds that they have just took it to Christian Parker. And Shoddy's got to do a good job this week of coaching up Christian Parker.
1: Nah, don't flinch. I mean, you can't flinch in this league. You know, you're going to get humbled at times. It happens, you know. He'll learn from it. We'll learn from it. You know, he's going to, you know, be hardest on himself anyways, you know, he and the defensive staff. But, you know, at the end of the day, you know, when you look at the numbers, I mean, you know, they were 4-4 in the red zone. They were 9-11 with a kneel down on third down. It's just not good enough. And so we got to figure out why. And we got to do it in a hurry because we got a good football team, another division opponent coming into AT&T on Sunday. And I'm pretty sure our guys are going to be ready to play because they have a bad taste in their mouth right now, like we all do.
0: Pretty sure, huh?
2: Well, I'm sure they do. But I tell you what, the Commanders looked pretty decent yesterday at Philadelphia. I mean, they gave the Eagles pretty much everything they could handle. And so, I don't think any team in the NFC East this year is going to be a pushover. I don't know what to expect out of the Cowboys' defense. I would expect them to play a little bit better next week, but who knows?
0: Could they play any worse?
2: And obviously, Washington could put up some numbers.
0: They lose 24-22, Washington. Although, I mean, Philly was up. Although Philly, kind of like Dallas, looked like a team that hadn't played in the preseason. Mm-hmm. And they look like, and, you know, it's a mixed bag of the preseason conversation because I don't know how much the Bears played in the preseason, but Caleb Williams looked incredible yesterday, but I don't think he played in the preseason. If he did, it wasn't much. The Eagles didn't play in the preseason. And those teams all looked lethargic. And probably the three teams talked about most this offseason. The Rams, already crowned them. They look like crap. The Chargers and how great they were going to be with Madison Beer in the fold and with Mike McDaniel now working with Justin Herbert.
2: Uh-huh.
0: They lost to Arizona 26-14.
2: Jeez.
0: And then all
2: at home.
0: At home, although do they really have a home?
2: Well, that's true.
0: And all the talk about the Dallas Cowboys, I mean, again, you look at the teams that were talked about the most, probably all three laid the biggest eggs on week one.
2: Well, I just look again, I think it's week one, and I think everything is going to change. I heard, who the hell was it? Hasselback today on one of the shows, and he was saying the year they went to the Super Bowl, they got blown out in week one. So, you know, it's week one. There's 16 more games to go, and a lot of things can change for a lot of different people.
0: That is a glass half full Joe Reinagle.
2: How about that?
0: I'm curious.
2: Well, I'm not
0: Who
2: just talking
0: you?
2: About the Cowboys.
0: Oh.
2: I'm talking about the Chargers. I'm talking about the Rams.
0: The Texans.
2: Talking about, no.
0: What a bad loss for Houston.
2: Ah!
0: 210-656-ESPN, 656-3776. Gabe has been on hold since before the show started. Gabe, you're on the Blitz. What's up, man?
3: What's going on, fellas? Well, you guys touched on pretty much everything. You know, the Devontae Williams fumble, that was bonehead play, but it's not really what lost the game. The Prescott interception, bonehead, not what lost the game. The Pickens drop, the Flournoy drop. It's like you guys, and Shoddy, you guys played the snip of Shoddy talking about getting out coached. He got out coached by John Harbaugh so bad last night. It was like Mike Tomlin talked about it in the pregame that he was going to play Princeton offense. He was going to run the ball, kill the clock. The Cowboys only got the ball twice in the second half. It was just so bad, guys. I've been listening to y'all show, obviously, all summer long. You guys were in Oxnard talking about all the defensive additions, and they're going to be so much better. And not just you guys. I mean, the whole nation. And I feel like they were worse than last year, and it was just so upsetting. And you know, it just there's no I like. Can't they go in at halftime and make some adjustments? Get out of that dumb zone that they were in, the soft zone that was giving up first downs every play. I'm sorry that I'm just a little bit frustrated today. You know, and not my usual positive self, but it was just frustrating last night. And no, you guys pretty much hit on all cylinders.
0: Appreciate it, Gabe.
2: Thanks,
0: I mean,
2: Gabe.
0: Frustrating is the right word for it because below expectation play on both sides of the ball. You expect more out of this offense, but good night. I mean,

0: they didn't have enough possessions, right? I mean, they only punted twice in the game, and you had that dumb Dak interception. But the defense, and again, it's not like the Giants played great defense. You know, the Cowboys were 8 of 11 on third down. The Giants were 9 of 11. Neither team went for it on fourth down at all. I mean, when you see third down percentages in the 70s, that's generally good. And the Cowboys were. They didn't run enough plays. They didn't have enough time to get much done.
1: Well, that was the Giants' best defense.
0: Their offense.
1: They ball-controlled the Cowboys to death.
0: Yep.
1: Scataboo, man, if that kid can stay healthy, what a weapon he is. Just physical. It's got to be very difficult to tackle that guy, you know, 10 times because he's going to bring it every single time. And again, I just think Dinkin and Duncan, the way they did, Isaiah Likely, for goodness sake, killed the Cowboys. Nobody knew where the hell he was.
0: Well, they didn't care. They were like, oh, you know, let's have two guys come over here and leave this guy wide open in the end zone. Or, you know, just the out coaching. Put all your receivers over here and our running back out of the flat's going to be wide open or a tight end. And they ran the same play four freaking times. Mm-hmm. And the Cowboys never adjusted. That is on Christian Parker.
1: Absolutely it is. Absolutely it is. Hey, look, we forget he's 34 years old.
0: We don't care. He's got the job.
1: Well, I agree with you there, too, but he made some mistakes. We'll see how he adjusts. But again, the players have to make plays, and I think that credit the Giants. I'm not taking anything away from them, but a couple of plays, that's a completely different ball game.
0: Yep.
1: And I'm talking about the great George Pickens.
2: Having an unsecured load.
1: The great George Pickens, who's the greatest thing since sliced bread.
3: Stop it.
1: Why don't we give him a bazillion-dollar contract? Maybe Butterfingers will. Oh, we got lots to talk about. We'll go positive. The Texas Longhorns with a great win. The UTSA Roadrunners with a great win. And what the hell's wrong with Oregon? Oh, my gosh. That was
0: awful. Eric Morris with a great win.
1: How about that? Yeah.
0: He's the head coach of Oklahoma State.
1: Oh.
0: He beat Oregon.
1: How about that?
0: Yeah.
1: I will give him credit.
0: Yeah. His first win as the Oklahoma State Cowboys coach after they lost to Tulsa a week ago.
1: Absolutely. We'll talk about all of that when we continue here on the Blitz, 94.1 San Antonio Sports Star.
0: Obviously, you were up late last night watching the Cowboys lay an egg. 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

0: continues. What are they going to do about that defense? And can the offense get fixed? We're talking about that and everything you care about, but you got to get here early. 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
0: By the way, it is a mellow Monday, as it always is here on the Blitz, 94.1 San Antonio Sports Star. We'll be giving away a $50 gift card to Mellow Mushroom at some point in time during this broadcast. We've also got some tickets to give away to go see Red Clay Strays, September 20th, inside the Frost Bank Center.
2: Man, I could use some Mellow Mushroom today. Today's one of those days after a kind of a pissy day yesterday or a pissy night. You need some good comfort food.
0: Sure.
2: Although I will say, Thursday, the Blitz will be live at Mellow Mushroom.
0: Oh, nice.
2: From 2 to 6.
0: All right.
2: So it's one thing to win a $50 gift card today. It's another to come join us on Thursday and have some pizza and cold beer.
0: Absolutely. It'd be a great day to do that. Who plays on Thursday this week? Do you know?
2: I do, but I'd have to look it up.
0: Yeah, I don't remember.
2: Off the top of
3: Lions
2: my
3: head. Bills.
0: Lions Bills.
2: Yeah, Lions Bills.
0: Interesting.
2: Yeah. I know it was a good game.
0: Well, that should be a good one. Yeah, looking forward to that as we look ahead already to week number 2.
2: A couple of
0: in the NFL
2: 1-0 teams.
0: Yeah, exactly.
2: The Bills beat Houston and the Lions because Jared Goff didn't intend to throw it backwards. Were able to survive the Saints in overtime.
0: They were. Hey, and you know what? I watched the end of that game yesterday and I applaud little Kellen Moore for going for two.
2: Yep.
0: I do. I thought that was ballsy. It didn't work out for him, but I hate, you don't want to end in a tie.
2: No.
0: Especially on the road there. So I give him a lot of credit, and I think they found a quarterback.
2: Yeah.
0: Tyler Shuck looks to be the real deal. So Saints, well, maybe they'll be back at some point in time. Who knows? Texas Longhorns are back, at least for now. Big win on Saturday night. My goodness, what a strange game that was. I mean, Texas just getting their butts handed to them in the first half. Couple of reasons for that, though. A couple of drop passes. Speaking of drop passes, Ryan
2: Wingo.
0: I wanted to reach to the TV and wring his neck.
2: Dude, I mean, that first half, that Longhorn game couldn't have started any more bizarre. Now, granted, I went to the A&M Arizona State game. We got up at 5 a.m. after a Friday night full of lightning delays and then a football game that didn't even finish because of the lightning delays.
0: Wow.
2: Got home around midnight, left at 5-ish to drive to College Station, started drinking as soon as we got there, and made it back to the Roo Pub in time for that Longhorn game. Everybody's jacked up, ready to go. And then some of the more bizarre plays that you will see. And then Ohio State's up. And, you know, I see Ryan Eagles firing off mean tweets. But at that point, you were spot on in the moment, right? Here we go again. There wasn't a Longhorn fan there that was thinking, all right, man, they're right where we want them.
0: Yeah.
2: Right where we want them. And I think Sark said it best about Arch. Just let it rip.
4: You know, in the first half, there's a couple of pretty big plays that we don't make, you know? I mean,
0: yeah.
4: And Cam's a phenomenal player. He's going to have a great season. I mean, I don't know what that would have been, about a 70-yard touchdown pass and just a fluky deal. He kind of loses his feet. The ball bounces off his arm and turns into an interception. And then I thought he made a beautiful throw to Wingo, you know, into the other end zone. That Ryan is going to have a great season, doesn't make that play. And so I thought that got into his psyche a little bit in the first half. And he started, we always say sometimes, seeing ghosts. I thought where he got back to in his rhythm was he just went back to playing and stopped maybe overanalyzing it, trying to be so perfect. He was willing to check the ball down. He was willing to use his legs. And I thought that was part of the driving force, was kind of his grit. I felt like his grit started it, and then the running back's grit, and then the receiver's grit. It all started to kind of work together. But I just thought it was with him kind of saying, screw it, you know, let's just go back to letting it rip, and I'm going to trust these guys to go make plays.
0: Well, and you could tell the difference. You know, I will give Rob Thompson credit for this, because I heard him this morning say that Eli, Arch had a kind of a sparkle in his eye in that fourth quarter. That he was

0: he was not going to lose that game. And I when he said that, I'm going, well, you know what? You're right. He did. And brought this team back. Well, the entire team picked up their play. I mean, the defense played well. The offense played well. And it was just one hell of a fourth quarter.
1: It was. And I saw, well, you talk about that spark. There was a shot of Arch on the bench, head down, and it looked just like Tom Brady in the Super Bowl when they were down 28-3. And somebody made that, you know, there was just something about that moment. All right, what are we going to do? But they started making plays. But it was how they got into that hole that was the biggest surprise. I mean, there was just some fluky plays, and Ohio State made them. And took advantage of them. And then, you know, Texas rallying to score 21 points in the second half against Ohio State. Good night. Nobody expected that.
2: I thought we played a phenomenal second half of football. I thought we found ways to get off the field on third down. A couple key, you know, breakups by Masco on third down. Obviously, you know, Arch extending plays, fourth down conversions, Emmett Mosley stepping up. You know, we found a way to run the football, and Hollywood and Ralik, you know, getting downhill. You know, I touched on Emmett Mosley making plays, Ryan Wingo making plays, Amari Winston stepping up. It was just to score 21 points in the fourth quarter against a team of that caliber. I think that's a credit to our conditioning. I think that's a credit to our players understanding why we practice the way that we do, and how hard practices are in training camp at the end of practice. That's the hardest part of our practice, and them embracing that for moments like this. And so I couldn't be more proud of our team with the heart and the desire and the fight and the connectivity that they had. But I can tell you, we need to improve. We need to get better, because we can't play first halves like that in our conference, or we'll be in trouble.
0: And he's absolutely right. They're fortunate enough to come back against the then number one team in the country, the Ohio State Buckeyes.
1: And I think one of the things Sark points out there, because Arch is getting so much credit for leading that team, but it is the defense made stops.
0: Yep.
1: I mean, number four was catching everything and was wide open in the first half.
0: Yes.
1: He wasn't as wide open in the second half. And that defense made a lot of big plays in that second half to give the ball back to the offense.
0: Without a doubt. That's what I mean. The entire team stepped up. The running game was much better. Arch, what I love about Arch Manning, and what I think makes him a good quarterback, is that he thinks things through, and you can see that on the fly.
1: Yep.
0: And what I mean by that, when there's an opening, he does not hesitate. He runs the football and extended, I don't know how many plays, or drives, I should say, on Saturday night, especially there in that fourth quarter. And he was spectacular. So, but again, they've got a good football team all the way around. It's just, you've got to pull your head out and play and beat teams. But I think, Jason, just, I don't know, my experience with this game and watching teams like that, you finally get over the hump and beat somebody the caliber of Ohio State. I mean, that can shoot you into greatness very quickly.
1: Again, losing to Ohio State didn't keep Texas out of the playoffs last year. It was other losses, like Florida. Losing to Texas won't keep Ohio State out of the playoffs as we sit here on the 14th day of September. But for Texas, the confidence they can gain from that win, especially the way they did it, being down and then coming back and beating that team, the confidence that they now know they can beat a team like that, because what would the talk be? And they're human. Man, we just can't beat these good teams. We're really good, but we're not great. We can't get over the hump.
0: Mm-hmm.
1: They now know they can be over the hump. And again, the reason they were down was weirdness, but they were still down and figured out a way to come back. And the heat might have had something to do with it. I know damn well the heat in College Station had something to do with Arizona State, because those boys were hanging with A&M until they weren't. That was a great game until the fourth quarter. And I was at that game. Rob Thompson was at that game. At one point, Rob was like, dude, this is like Africa hot.
0: Mm-hmm.
1: We were sitting around some people that have been to every game for, I don't know, two or three decades. I mean, they've been there. They were complaining about the heat, saying, we've been here when it's hot, never this hot. And then you think about what we saw Saturday afternoon in San Marcos. UTSA down in the first half, and able to rally and win that game late. And I thought they were setting up to kick a field goal.

0: making his first visit of this football season at 5:15. So we will talk a little Texans football for both of you Texan fans out there.
1: Mm-hmm. It's just fun talking to Indy Kalu.
0: Hey, absolutely. Yep. About anything and everything. That is for sure. We got to take a break, but we got a lot more to do, including the headline blitz. A lot of weird stories, dude, in the headline blitz. And have you ever been on an airplane where there's a ruckus?
1: No, I never have. As much as I fly, I've never had anything quite like this.
0: Well, we missed it because, and I don't know what this woman looked like.
1: I haven't seen video yet.
0: But you might have wanted to be there.
1: I have not seen video yet.
0: She just got undressed.
1: Yeah.
0: Right in the middle of
1: Let's
0: everything.
1: Get naked on the airplane.
0: We'll talk about that and a lot more when we continue here on the Blitz. 94.1 San Antonio Sports Talk.
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3: The LA Clippers and the Toronto Raptors have officially submitted the necessary details and paperwork to the NBA. They did that today, making the trade involving two-time NBA Finals MVP and seven-time All-Star forward Kawhi Leonard official. Spurs sent out an invitation. Media Day at the end of the month, September 28th. They will kick off training camp, believe it or not, on the 29th.
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3: Happy Monday, everybody, if you can be happy after what happened to the Cowboys and Texans yesterday. I think we'll get over it.
5: Longhorns, Aggies, Roadrunners all win.
3: All make it better. It was a good weekend. It was just a great weekend of football all the way around, that's
5: Oklahoma
3: for sure.
5: Oklahoma loses. It's a great weekend.
3: Yeah. Which, it's just crazy, right, how a team can look so bad one week and then come back and look pretty good the next. But that's what happened to Michigan. I'm Joe Reinagle. Jason Minix here as well, and we're happy to have you along on this Monday afternoon.
5: We'll get back into the Cowboys and what happened last night.
3: Mm-hmm.
5: And we'll talk a lot of college football and the rest of the NFL. It was a great weekend. But, you know, every day we do the Headline Blitz.
2: 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Two guys, two opinions, never enough time.
5: Now, I know Reinaga wants to get to the lady that got naked on the airplane. But we got to start with this story because, you know, Reinaga likes talking about farts and poop.
3: Yes. Uh-huh. Of course I do.
5: And one of the issues that long-distance runners have sometimes is they gotta poop and keep running, right? I mean, you're just going and going and going, and sometimes you don't stop. Now, Joe sent me this article, and I'm just the headline. Controversy rages in world of high rocks over champion Australia pooping her pants mid-race and being allowed to continue and win. Now, they didn't say pooping in this headline, but I can't say what the headline reads. And again, we learn new things every day. You know, Pledge, play the Mike Pereira audio from explaining the Jared Goff interception or fumble.
6: And he had started his throwing motion. Now, throwing motion is bringing the ball up. Forget about the hand at this point going forward. Throwing motion starts hand going up, then is hit, ball comes loose. His intent was to throw it forward. And since that motion had already started, that's going to be a forward pass no matter where it lands.
5: So it's a forward pass that went backwards. Now, I've never heard that before in my life. His intent was... I've also never heard of an athlete suffering from sudden fecal incontinence.
3: Well, I haven't either, but to her credit, she didn't drop her drawers to clean herself. She just kept going.
5: You just keep running.
3: Keep going.
5: You keep running.
3: Now, there's pictures of her afterwards. By the way, she won.
5: Yeah.
3: Okay, so she won.
5: Well, it's because people were stepping in poop.
3: Well, I guess, and it was probably running down her leg. It was stinky, and right behind you, you got...
5: Have you ever heard of suffered puking. Sudden fecal incontinence?
3: I have not.
5: Anybody else hear that?
3: I'm sure somebody has.
5: I guess anytime you poop your pants, that is a sudden fecal incontinence.
3: Well, it's due to intense physical stress, according to this. But there are pictures that she's got poop all over her. I mean, it's all over her arms. It's all over everything. He's running down her leg. That's just,
5: Now, they said that all the affected lanes were immediately closed and isolated.
3: Well, how do you do that?
5: You tell people to run around, which affected their time. Although she went straight to the hospital where she shared a photo and had the message, a win is a win.
3: Well, that's what she said. Again, maybe that's going to become a thing in this race. Poop your pants and you'll win. Who knows? I'd give her a lot of credit, though, honestly. I mean, most of us would have gone, oh, my gosh, I got to get out of this. Nah, not her.
5: Now, I don't even know what truly this sport is. You know, it's kind of a CrossFit, long distance run, all kinds of stuff that I would never even try. Especially now that I know I could suffer from sudden fecal incontinence. But the official statement from them, from High Rocks World, to our community, as our sport continues to evolve, we are encouraging and encountering new and increasingly complex situations that challenge us and where added clarity is needed. This happened this weekend. We ask our athletes to push themselves to the highest levels at times that would go beyond what even we thought was possible. High Rocks has clear biocontaminant and medical procedures in place. In this instance, an unforeseen situation arose in which protocols designed for elite competition and mass participation became blurred, creating
3: ambiguous.
5: Whatever. Yeah, there you go. And how they were applied, because other people had to adjust because lanes were destroyed by this woman.
3: Hey, props to her. Just keep going. That's a lesson for you boys and girls. Just keep going. No matter what happens, any kind of stress, any kind of speed bump, just keep going.
5: Mm-hmm.
3: You poop yourself, keep going.
5: Mm-hmm. I mean, this was in China. Somebody commented, you're lucky. Depending on where you know, the Beijing CDC could have classified this incident as a public health emergency.
3: Well, they could have, right? Oh, the girl's from Australia.
5: Yeah.
3: Right? The runner? Uh-huh. Okay.
5: Yeah.
3: All right.
5: Speaking of emergencies, airplane, fly mm-hmm. in to
3: mm-hmm.
5: Miami.
3: Mm-hmm.
5: Woman just got naked.
3: I didn't see in the article. Maybe I didn't read all of it.
5: I have not yet seen the video. There's enough video out there.
3: There's got to be video.
5: If somebody saw this woman getting naked on the plane, they would have taken video.
3: It was an American Airlines flight to Miami.
0: Mm-hmm. I like it, naked.
5: Mm-hmm.
3: It's not only undressing, Jason, but performing indecent acts. What the hell does that mean?
5: Do you really need explanation here?
3: What does that mean?
5: Unplug
3: it, maybe. Maybe that's it.
5: It didn't say with anybody else. I mean, maybe she was doing squats. I don't know. I've got an idea of what it means.
3: Well, I did. Yeah, I mean, your imagination can run wild story like this. But yeah,
5: I mean, the cops met her at the tarmac.
3: I bet they did.
5: Yeah.
3: Uh huh. But I've never been on an airplane to see something like that.
5: I've never been on an airplane to see something like that.
3: I would kind of like to see that. I would like to see that.
5: It depends. You would probably complain if she wasn't hot enough.
3: Remember the girl that dude's not real?
5: Yeah.
3: You'd be on there, and you'd be looking around like, what the hell's she talking about?
5: I am so glad.
3: She was good looking.
5: I mean, the worst thing that's ever happened to me on an airplane was a couple of weeks ago when some dude farted and Ryan Eagle freaked out.
3: Dude.
5: That's it.
3: You know,
5: I've never seen a fight on the airplane. I've never seen some lady get naked. I have seen although I was nowhere near to actually see what was going, but a woman was breastfeeding one time and somebody had a problem with that. But that was quickly resolved, right? That's about it. That's the most excitement, and I'm good with that. I don't want to be on a plane where there's fights or there's some unruly guy that needs to be duct taped to his seat. I've never been on a plane with that happening, and
3: right.
5: I'm good with that.
3: Yeah, well, craziness. And fortunately, most of my flights have been
5: boring.
3: Been okay. Yes, and that's a good thing.
5: Uneventful, which is what I want in a flight. I want the plane to take off and land in the appropriate city.
3: Perfect.
5: Yep.
3: That's when it works out.
5: That's all I really need in my flights. I don't need all the other stuff.
3: Good stuff. There's got to be video. I'm looking.
5: Well, exactly. And until I see video of this woman getting naked,
3: You don't know what she looks like. You may not want to see her naked.
5: I may not want to, but I mean.
3: You want to see it anyway.
5: You want to see it anyway.
3: It's that morbid curiosity.
5: If it's not on video, did it really happen? Especially in today's world.
3: Uh-huh.
5: I mean, you just kind of go with that. We've all been to Vegas. Well, I say that. Most of us have been to Vegas.
3: Yes.
5: Right? Mm-hmm. Now, a lot of things can happen in Vegas, and there's a saying that what happens in Vegas stays in Vegas. And if this were to ever happen to you, let there be a lesson. Don't call the cops. Just take it on the chin. This is a major loss for you. But a guy actually got the Las Vegas police involved. He's staying at the Strip. He met two ladies. And he was fortunate enough to take them back to his room where they had more drinks and time in a hot tub. So I'm guessing he must have had a swanky room if he had a hot tub
3: in
5: his room. And then he says he fell asleep.
3: Mm-hmm.
5: Now, we all know you were drunk and you passed out. And after wild sex with two chicks, you needed a nap. He took his nap. He woke up. $1,200 in cash was missing, and more than $32,000 in unauthorized transactions had been made through Apple Pay and as well Wells Fargo accounts. And the two ladies, they were gone.
3: Well, of course they were. So how did they get in his phone? Do you think he gave him the code or then he used his thumb while he was asleep?
5: You know, either that or facial recognition while he's asleep. You know, we've all heard recent stories about how that can happen. Bad things can happen with your phone while you're asleep.
3: Yeah, you don't want to.
5: Right.
3: Yeah.
5: But no matter who you are, if two hot chicks are coming onto you in Las Vegas, chances are they are professional. If they didn't say they were hookers, they were thieves. One of the two is there, right? You're not that lucky, even in Las Vegas.
3: Well, look, I'm just happy. You know, obviously it's a lot of money to lose, and I'm sure his Apple Pay and all that, he'll get that back.
5: Yeah, maybe.
3: Maybe. But I'm lucky. He's lucky to be alive.
5: He is.
3: I mean, seriously, you got to be careful, boys and girls.
5: Yes.
3: When you're in Las Vegas.
5: Yes.
3: Don't be taking strange women up to your room.
5: No. No, go to their room.
3: Well, be careful of that, too. They probably didn't have a room.
5: No, of course they didn't have a room.
3: They're gold diggers.
5: Uh-huh. Thieves.
3: Come on.
5: No, they were thieves.
3: Gold diggers. Knew this dude was loaded and said, we're going to take care of him.
5: Mm-hmm.
3: Well, that was probably the most expensive two hookers he's ever had.
5: No doubt.
3: Wow.
5: Yeah, but he called the cops. And you know the cops are laughing their ass off.
3: Well... Probably. The $1,200, he's gone. That's done. But at the $30, he might get some of that back.
5: Maybe.
3: It's possible.
5: It's possible, but I doubt it.
3: Well, yeah, I get money back. I've been hacked before.
5: Dude.
3: Not in this type of situation, but I
5: think if you call your bank and you're like, yeah, so what happened was these two chicks were really hot and I was drinking in Vegas and I took them to my room. That's on you, buddy. That ain't the bank's fault.
3: Well,
5: that's on you.
3: No, this is true. I don't know. Well, good luck to him. I bet it'll be the last time he tries to get lucky in Las Vegas.
5: Yeah.
3: I would think.
5: Well, he'll keep trying to get lucky. He's just got to learn. You know, you realize, man, you know, you're in Vegas. These are way out of my league.
3: Well, maybe that's why, you know, certain billionaires go to trailer parks.
5: Yeah,
3: possibly. Maybe it's just a little safer
5: maybe.
3: In trailer parks.
5: Maybe.
3: Could be.
5: Maybe. When they don't, yeah.
3: Well,
5: yeah,
3: $140 versus $30,000. Woo, good stuff.
5: Let me ask you a question, sir.
3: Yeah.
5: Martha Stewart.
3: Uh-huh.
5: And this is making news in the last hour all over the place. Because she posted on social media, she's been thinking about releasing her nudes.
3: My question would be, when were these nudes taken? Are they recent or were they 50 years ago? I mean, I'd have to know that.
5: What do you want, black and white?
3: Well, I'd rather have nothing if they're recent. No offense. Although she may look great.
5: I mean, according to TMZ, she posts on her Instagram that she's thinking about releasing her nudes. She didn't offer up any other details. It's unclear whether she's actually got a stash ready to go. But the 85-year-old definitely knows how to keep things spicy. She's not shy about turning up the heat, blah, blah, blah. It's a teaser. You interested in 85-year-old Martha Stewart? Now, TMZ's got a photo of her that she took in the bathroom. She's dressed, and even that tells me the answer's no if it's recent.
3: Well, that's what I mean. I'd have to know. When is this? are these prison photos?
5: Wow.
3: Could be.
5: Wow.
3: I don't know. Huh.
5: Hmm. Well, wow. There's your tease of the day.
3: How about that?
5: Martha Stewart's threatening us with nudes.
3: Thanks, Martha.
5: But no thanks.
3: Yeah. Oh, man. Just some crazy stories. I still want to be on a flight where a lady gets naked. I mean, that's a bucket list?
5: A bucket list.
3: Sure. You're just sitting there. And,
5: Mile High Club?
3: Well, I don't know. No, those damn bathrooms are too small, dude. I don't know how people do that.
5: Just get a blanket and stay in the seat.
3: I don't know how people do that, in all honesty. Because do you ever think about that?
5: Flexibility.
3: You go to the bathroom, it's like, how would you do this?
5: It's not that complicated.
3: Oh,
5: if there is a will, there is a way.
3: Well, I guess.
5: Yes.
3: I don't know, man. That would be very difficult. If there's anybody that's done that.
5: You don't need lessons.
3: I don't want
5: Joe.
3: Lessons, but yeah, I want details. Come on. I want details. Let's go. Let's take a break. When we come back, the rest of the day in the NFL yesterday was crazy. Crazy day. What does it mean? Anything? I don't know. We'll talk about it. We continue here on The Blitz, 94.1 San Antonio Sports Star.
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3: What a great weekend of football it was. College on Saturday, pro on yesterday. And boy, I tell you what, it was, to me, it was a lot of fun. I'm seeing some comments, Jason, on our San Antonio Sports Star YouTube page that you can go to if you go to sasportsstar.com. Like and subscribe while you're there, please. That Saturday was great and that the NFL sucked.
5: The NFL doesn't suck.
3: I didn't think so either. But were some great games yesterday.
5: There is such a major difference, and I feel like we have this conversation every September. College football has all the excitement and passion. NFL fans are passionate about their team, but it's a different level, right? And I don't know. I mean, I thought we ended up with some really good games. You know, there aren't the money games. There isn't the, you know, you're playing this crappy team and you're winning by whatever, right? You don't get that in the NFL, although I don't want to start with Houston and Buffalo, but I mean, the Bears scored 60 yesterday, 59. They beat Carolina 59-37.
3: No, they gave up 37. Well, so, I mean, that's great. Boy, you scored a lot of points, but where was your defense?
5: But they scored 59 in an NFL game. That shouldn't happen. You know, I had the under in the Bills-Texans game.
3: That didn't work out well, did it?
5: Not at all, Captain Obvious. but I'm curious for you Texans fans, 210-656-ESPN, 656-3776. I mean, CJ was good. 26 of 38 for 274 yards, 2 touchdowns. He was sacked 3 times. No interceptions. But
3: he lost 2 fumbles.
5: But he lost 2 fumbles and made some horrible decisions down the stretch. Now, granted, if they, I don't know, defensive guys could catch, and again, try not to get mad at a defensive back when he doesn't catch the ball because that's why he's not a wide receiver, but they should have won that game. I was surprised at how well the Buffalo Bills ran the ball, how well Cook ran the ball against them. I know Josh Allen is going to do Josh Allen things, but I could not believe the lack of pressure. Josh was sacked twice, but I think the last time they played Houston, he was sacked 48 times.

0: or eight, and was under pressure seemingly every play. And just, you know, we look at the defensive mistakes that the Cowboys made last night and the obvious miscommunications. We saw the same thing from the great Houston defense. I was stunned at how poor the defense was in Houston.
1: Yeah, I was surprised too. You give up 36 points, and conversely, you score 31, you feel like you should win that football game. But look, Josh Allen is the best. He's the best player in the National Football League. Certainly, the best quarterback in the NFL right now. I'm not sure there's a debate there. The guy can just do everything. He puts that team on his back. DJ Moore had his moment yesterday for the Buffalo Bills. He's going to help them. But I don't know. I think it was just one of those games. It was just a damn good football game between two teams that could very well meet up again in the AFC Championship game. I think that is a possibility. Again, it's week one, and I try not to overreact too much, although that's what we do here.
0: Yes.
1: But, I mean, it's week one, and I think you see that a lot of the mistakes that are going to happen. You know, players not playing as well as they normally do. And so we'll see how it progresses as we move forward. But Houston is, I think that defense will come around.
0: And again, they're best defense in the NFL. But Buffalo had two 100-yard receivers yesterday. And Josh Allen did a good job of spreading it around. They threw for 334. They ran for 86. They were able to get out of Houston with a win. The Bears-Panthers game, and I was all over yesterday watching all these different games early. Since the Cowboys played late, I watched a lot of the Houston game on the main TV, and then you're bouncing around on the other TV. Caleb Williams and the Bears, man, you talk about picking up where you left off. You're right, they gave up 37 to a much-improved Carolina team offensively, but they scored 59 points. That's insane. That really is,
1: and what's a bigger stat than that? There are no defensive touchdowns there.
0: Yeah,
1: that was all offense. What did Caleb have? Did he throw like 7 or 8 touchdown passes? I mean, it was something ridiculous like that.
0: Well, Caleb was had 2 touchdown passes.
1: Oh, just 2.
0: Uh huh.
1: How'd I get 8 from?
0: It beats the hell out of me. He also had 2 rushing touchdowns. Swift had 3 rushing touchdowns. And you look at Bryce Young, threw for 361 yards and 3 touchdowns,
1: mm-hmm.
0: and loses. That's, you know, what's always nuts about the NFL. Cincinnati, they're up big on Tampa Bay for a good portion of that game because Baker Mayfield kept turning the ball over, fumble after fumble after fumble, yet they hold on to win 33-27. Detroit, in overtime, beats New Orleans 31-30. One of the goofiest sequences of plays when you get a fumble that turned into, well, he didn't mean to throw it backwards, so we're going to call that incomplete crap. And then the Saints go for 2 in overtime for the win instead of playing for the tie.
1: Props,
0: I appreciate
1: to them for that. Yes, I appreciate it too. And I was saying that when they scored the touchdown, it's like they got to go for 2, and they did. And so I respect that. Why not?
0: The Ravens and Derrick Henry look every bit the part. They destroy the Colts. The Jaguars destroy the Browns. Yikes. The Steelers get a win over Atlanta 20-13. Bijan is so good. You feel bad for the kid. But he had Cooper Rush as his quarterback.
1: And he was awful.
0: But again, a TJ Watt pick 6 is the difference in that football game. Mr. Aaron Rodgers. The one game I thought the Tennessee Titans could win.
1: Oh, my gosh.
0: The Jets win 23-10.
1: When do we panic
0: bench
1: a little?
0: Cam Ward?
1: Well, when do we panic a little bit about Cam Ward?
2: If we're keeping a book right now, we ask.
1: I mean, in all honesty, and again, it's not just him. That team's just not very good. But a lot of optimism, a lot of hope with Cam Ward. And, boy, so far, they just has not lived up to the billing.
0: They look good. Well, you're number one overall pick. The expectations are higher. I watched some of that game, and even the national broadcasters were defending him early. I mean, he gets the snap, and the Jets were in the backfield. He's got no time. They've got no offensive line. And at least with Robert Saleh, you would think they would be better defensively. They're not. But You talk about

0: no weapons, no offensive line. I mean, he is alone there, but a lot of his decision making was questionable at best.
1: Mm-hmm. He runs too quick, I think. I think he gives up on a play a little quick, and I think that's something he'll learn. Just kind of hang in the pocket a little bit, but I just think he bails on plays a little bit too early.
0: One of the bigger surprises of the day, Arizona knocks off the Chargers 26-14. Who's a bigger disappointment? Both teams in LA are 0-1. A lot of talk about them. You the Cowboys last night, but I mean the Cardinals are supposed to be dog mess, and they looked pretty good yesterday watching that game.
1: They did.
0: I mean, the best parts of that game was when the cameraman showed Madison Beer, who was getting the Taylor Swift treatment during that broadcast.
1: Yes, she was getting the Taylor Swift
0: treatment. Well, with what she had on, I was happy about that.
1: Well, it's not an issue for me either. It was good.
0: But you understand why Justin has no legs. That dude's exhausted when he shows up for work. Raiders over the Dolphins. Vikings and Packers. What a weird game that was. And you look at Kyler Murray got hurt early, and I really wanted to watch that game to listen to J.J. Watt, who I thought was okay.
1: He was okay
0: in his first game.
1: I was a little disappointed, to be honest with you.
0: Yeah.
1: I really was. Now, it was his first game, but...
0: Well, his first game with Jim Nance.
1: With Jim Nance.
0: I thought he was a lot better with Eagle
1: in
0: last
1: the big
0: year,
1: seat. Yeah.
0: Right?
1: Yeah.
0: But Kyler got hurt early. Carson Wentz comes in, plays well. Green Bay... they were in control until they weren't. Then they get destroyed in the fourth quarter, 39-22. Game really wasn't that lopsided, but it turned out to be that lopsided. That was a rather bizarre football game. And then you had Washington and Philadelphia, 24-22. That really felt like a rock fight. That was a boring football game.
1: I didn't see any of that football game at all. I loved the Minnesota game. I thought it was great. Yeah. I was happy for Carson Wentz.
0: Yeah.
1: Coming in there and doing what he does. I mean, the guy's been around a while, but he had an opportunity there. I don't know how long Kyler Murray's going to be out of action.
0: Dude, the way that hit looked, and when he goes crickets the way he did,
1: yeah,
0: probably 2 or 3 weeks.
1: Probably. Pretty severe concussion. That's for sure.
0: And such a dirty play, too. With the way they protect quarterbacks in today's league, that for him to slide, and you know that he's a slider, but for him to get hit that way, and these guys that can control their body, but the hit and then the forearm, all of it, I mean, that just felt dirty. And I was a little surprised. And, you know, let's go back a couple of years when Cooper Rush got destroyed in a game, I believe, in Washington. And nobody even went and helped him up. The fact that none of the Minnesota teammates went after Green Bay really makes me wonder how well Kyler is liked in that locker room. Because nobody went after those Green Bay players for taking out their quarterback that way. They just walked back to the huddle and was like, all right, Carson, you're up.
1: Yeah,
0: that was a surprise.
1: I don't know what Minnesota's thinking, honestly, with quarterbacks. And Kyler Murray, I mean, that's the best you could do. I just don't know. And so maybe that's the case, maybe not. I tell you, the guy that Cleveland hates is Deshaun Watson.
0: Man.
1: That guy was awful yesterday. I mean, at some point, when does Cleveland, you just bite the bullet?
0: You just cut him.
1: I mean, yes.
0: I mean, he was awful. We talked about it when he made those comments after that preseason game. And then they named him the starting quarterback. You've got two games. You start with two games on the road. If you're 0-2, you've got to go with Shador. You cannot put Deshaun Watson as the starting quarterback in Cleveland. And as god-awful as he looked yesterday, what are you doing? You got to make that change now and just cut your losses and be done.
1: You might as well and try and regroup as quickly as you can. Denver did it, and they're okay right now. So,
0: yep.
1: Interesting stuff. It really is. But Deshaun Watson, and that's a sad story to me, because I was a Deshaun fan when he first got drafted, and certainly at Clemson, and then again when he was drafted by the Texans. I thought that was
0: he was great.
1: He was really good. So it's a shame that how the

0: mighty have fallen, as they say, including your Dallas Cowboys there, Minix. I mean, goodness gracious, what a disappointing game that was.
1: Yes, it was.
0: I went on and made a video last night after the game. If one of the first comments on there is, Joe, how many beers in are you?
1: Well, how many were you?
0: I lost count. I don't know. I was speaking. I thought I could understand me. I don't know if anybody else could or not.
1: It's the comments that on the videos Rob and I were making in Aggieland over the weekend at 9 a.m. Even our boss was like, dude, how much did you drink before 9 a.m.?
0: Good stuff.
1: Like, I refuse to answer that, boss.
0: Let's talk a little Cowboys football. We'll hear from Shoddy. He's actually got a presser coming up here at 4 o'clock. We'll discuss that as we lead into that and hopefully get an update on some of these injured players. DeMarvion Overshown is the guy that we really don't know about at this point in time. Hopefully, Shoddy will have an update when we continue here on the Blitz on 94.1 San Antonio Sports Star. I had a pretty good weekend on Fliff. I've been talking about this Fliff app, and it is so easy to use and so much fun to play. It is just a blast. Had a pretty good day on Saturday, although Texas cost me because they were at the time -2, so obviously they did not win that game. Had a decent day yesterday until, well, last night, and then things didn't go too well. So, you know, but overall, not a bad weekend on Fliff. 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
9: $5,000. 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
0: Back here on the Blitz on a Reaction Monday, and a Mellow Monday as well. We got a $50 gift card to Mellow Mushroom we'll be giving away at some point in time during the broadcast. Also, Red Clay Strays coming to the Frost Bank Center on September the 20th. We'll be giving those away as well. Jeff Traylor, head coach of the UTSA Roadrunners, joining us at the bottom of the 4 o'clock hour, about 4:35. And then Indy Kalu makes his debut this football season. He'll talk to us about 5:15 or
1: Absolutely.
0: So.
1: Can't wait to talk with Indy Kalu. And can't wait to see what Brian Schottenheimer has to say coming up at 4 o'clock now that he's had a chance to watch the film, because watching that crap yesterday, and that's exactly what it was. And even Dak Prescott said offensively just a lot of self-inflicted wounds.
14: Yeah, some self-inflicted wounds. Didn't get going early, right, three and out to start the game. And as you said it, the interception at half, I mean, that was crucial. I'm trying to throw the ball away. That guy made a hell of a play. I've got to make sure it's out of bounds, though. I was surprised. One I want back, obviously. I think that was a huge part in the game. They scored before half. They got the ball right, started half, and they went and scored. Limited our possessions in the second half, only gave us two possessions, and that was the game right there.
0: Yeah, it was the game. And obviously, he clears that up. He's trying to throw it away, but he knows better than that.
1: Well, he does. And I think that was, I don't know, one of the more bizarre parts of the football game last night is their lack of plays. You know, they go three and out the start, and then of course you don't get the ball back. I mean, the fact that the New York Giants, and credit them offensively, their best defense was keep Dallas's offense off the field. 36 minutes of time possession. The Cowboys only ran 52 plays.
14: Yeah, I mean, it's frustrating. As I said, they controlled the possessions definitely there in the second half. I mean, limit us to a possession a quarter. And we scored on our two possessions, but it wasn't enough. We put ourselves behind the ball. in the first half, that turnover, like I said, I don't know if you're in here, that hurt it. That changed. Right, we get a turnover pretty much right there in the red zone. We're working. Yeah, sure, it would have been a throwaway and we'd have punt the ball, but, you know, pin them back, and then they probably wouldn't get points that half. They go down, they score. They get the ball to start the half again and score again, and we couldn't recover.
0: No, they couldn't recover because you didn't have an opportunity to do so. I thought the Giants did a fantastic job of just controlling the clock. That first drive to open up the second half, what was it, 8-9 minutes? I mean, it was a long time.
1: It's incredible when you look at what they were able to do. The Giants, touchdown, punt, fumble, touchdown, touchdown, touchdown, end of game. Where the Cowboys went punt, punt, touchdown, interception, end of half, touchdown, touchdown. And again, they scored in the second half, every time they had the ball, both times,
0: which yeah.
1: is again, this defense was just so bad. Offensively, they didn't find a rhythm early, and you could tell those first two possessions having to punt the ball away is that lack of preseason. I know Shereen Williams tweeted at me about that last night, but it did look that way. It looked like they weren't all on the same page. But also, you look at their offensive line, and the offensive line struggled. Even Dak Prescott said, you know, up and down for the offensive line.
14: They got good pass rushers. That's what they've invested in over the years, and credit to them. Though they've got good players over there, but as you just said, our guys settled in. They did a good job. Yeah, made me get off the spot, move around, scramble a little bit early, but our guys settled in and did a good job.
0: And that was true, and I noticed that, and that's why I was saying, I mean, you know, Dak didn't get sacked, but he was running for his life quite a bit. I mean, he did have to get out of there, move around just to keep from getting sacked. And so, you might look at the offensive line a little bit differently than I do. I don't think they played all that well. I really don't, and Terrence Steele was probably the guy that I noticed most, but, I mean, again, when your quarterback's running for his life most of the time, that's not a good thing.
1: It's not, although, I mean, and yeah, Terrence Steele, not great. But Tyler Guyton, and the numbers bear it out, Tyler Guyton, who was the question mark coming in, seems to have played really well. It's only a matter of time, I think, until Terrence Steele's no longer the starter and Broderick Jones is. But also you know, George Pickens last night had two big drops, two crucial drops. You know, CeeDee Lamb was a bit of a non-factor. And, you know, of course, Dak had all the right things to say about those two.
14: He'll get back to that. Those guys had some uncharacteristic drops. I know they're upset about him immediately. They, you know, came and made a comment about him and then, you know, moved on as they should. We'll get back to it. A lot of confidence in those two guys. Not going to stop throwing it to them, shy away from them. Not going to get down on them. Their resume and who they are speaks enough.
0: You know, and I just wonder, and especially, well, CD had a really horrible drop too, but the George Pickens drops, it wasn't like there was a defender hanging all over him. He just dropped it. And mm-hmm. to me, that's pure lack of concentration. That's all that is, because the ball was right there. And so Pickens has got to be better, especially a guy looking for a contract.
1: Well, that's it. I mean, Pickens ends up with 3 catches for 28 yards. He had 2 drops on 6 targets. CeeDee Lamb had 5 for 44 in the touchdown, but on 8 targets. You know, Reverend Span Ford, the tight end, you know, he played well. Schoonmaker had a nice catch. Ferguson had 2 catches, but that one, dude, you're right there at the goal line. How do you not get in? How do you not score when you catch the ball right there? But you credit the Giants defense. You know, the Giants defense, I thought, played pretty well in that sense. But last night, while the offense didn't score enough, this offense is designed to score double of what they did last night. And I know I said a lot in the offseason after watching a lot of the moves that the Cowboys made on the defensive side, that this offense shouldn't feel like they have to score between 30 and 40 points to give this team a chance to win. But after watching the defense last night, after seeing those offseason moves, they're at least in game one, they weren't any better than anything that we saw last year.
0: No, they were not.
1: And Christian Parker has better players to work with than Matt Eberflus did. And I don't know if after one game, trying not to overreact to one game, the dude got outcoached big time last night, never made any adjustments. Is what he is trying to do, does that fit the personnel? And I say that knowing that they hired Christian Parker and then they went out and got a lot of these guys, but they weren't any better against the run. I mean, the Giants ran the ball for 165 yards, and it felt like they were 3, 4, 5 yards downfield the majority of the time before they were getting Scadaboo close to the ground. He's a hard guy to tackle, but it's not like they were tackling Singletary any easier. Is it the players and the scheme that he wants to use, or was it just a complete lack of communication, which there were a lot of plays where it felt like communication was an issue when he had two guys going for the underneath guy and Isaiah Likely wide open in the back of the end zone and two guys looking at each other, but whose assignment was that? I mean, the lack of communication was and the lack of adjustments.
0: Well, and that was a surprising thing, the secondary, because Christian Parker's that's where he comes from.
1: Yeah.
0: And he's supposed to be the secondary guy, and they looked awful yesterday. But again, to his defense a little bit, he's a young guy. It's his first game. I have to believe this Cowboys defense will get better than it showed last night. How much better remains to be seen, but I have to believe that it will. Again, the clear thing to me last night to give the secondary a little bit of defense here, there's no pass rush. Jackson Dart had all day. I mean, he had all day to throw the football. When he chose to do that. And so that's an issue that still needs to be addressed.
1: So are you saying the you got that $30 million in cap space, a potential trade? Why are we waiting for the deadline? Clearly after game one, that pass rush is still a problem.
15: Yeah, he's an athletic guy. We did not get enough pressure on him. He looked pretty comfortable back there, you know, Clarence, when you look at it. And, again, I thought, you know, we had some good shots on the ball, but the pass rush does have to be better, for sure.
0: It has to be. And I don't know what you do, or I don't know what Christian Parker dials up there. How much did Von Miller play last night? I'm not sure he played a whole hell of a lot. I don't recall seeing him in there all that much.
1: Well, if he did play, he didn't.
0: He didn't do anything.
1: And they didn't call it out on the broadcast, which I thought they would.
0: I would assume that they would, too. I think he'll ease his way into that, which has got to help a little bit. So I don't know. I you know, adjustments. You got another mobile quarterback that you're going to face this week in Jaden Daniels. So that's going to present some problems for your pass rush. So we'll see what kind of adjustments Parker makes between now and next Sunday.
1: Well, and not only for the pass rush against Jaden Daniels, but trying to contain the guy when he starts the run. Because, yeah, you know, Jackson Dart did run the ball yesterday. He just the word I'm looking for. I am looking and reading. I don't know that Von Miller.
0: 11 snaps, according to Pledge. He just wrote it up on our board there.
1: Yeah, I'm looking in, but no tackles.
0: No. We'll see what happens. It was just the Giants came ready to play, and I don't think the Cowboys did. I mean, to me, it's almost that simple. They seemed unprepared and unmotivated, quite frankly, because it's my thought that they thought they were going to roll into the Meadowlands and kick the Giants' butt because, well, they're the big bad Cowboys, and that defense is improved, and the offense is the greatest thing ever. And I just think they thought last night was a shoe-in.
1: You know, I think that might be one of the bigger surprises, their lack of juice, the lack of energy to start that game. With what we saw in Oxnard and how much energy we saw during those practices and guys, you know, you see this a lot with like Jeff Traylor, and you see those guys on UTSA jumping on the sidelines, and Jeff has told us before, you've got to create your own energy. That was lacking last night. And, you know, hearing Collinsworth just talking about how the emotions inside that stadium were raw during all the pregame festivities, which the tribute to 9/11 was incredible.
0: It was.
1: How they did that.
0: It was.
1: And seeing some of the Cowboy players holding onto that flag, you know, during the anthem, but they did that offensively. They go three and out and they got punched in the mouth. And quite frankly, the energy was gone. They were just really, piss poor in the first half.
15: We needed to be better on offense in the first half, Todd. I thought, again, they pushed us around.

0: And then you've got the Houston Texans in Houston. So, I mean, you're staring 1-3 in the face, or 0-4 if you don't get the job done this week. And then that could put a lot of pressure on everybody. So
1: it's one game.
0: It is one game, and they've got a chance to regroup and do something with those Washington Command Skins this Sunday at Jerry World. We'll talk a lot more about that. We've got Shotty's Presser scheduled to start at about 4 o'clock or so. Excuse me. We'll take you live to that for a little bit, see if we can get some updates on some of the injuries and what Shotty saw when he saw the film. So keep it right here. It is the Blitz, 94.1 San Antonio Sports Star. Hey, I'm really excited. I know it's just Monday, but I'm excited about Saturday, and I'll tell you why. I'm going to be the host of the Fun and Friendly Poker Tournament on Saturday morning. Starts at 11:30 Saturday morning, and I cannot wait. I'm going to be out there. I'm going to be at the tables, and if you come out there, I'm going to kick your butt. I'm just letting you know right now, okay? A lot of things to do at the Big Blind, though, between now and Saturday. But I just want to put that out there so you can make your plans right now to get on out there and have some fun with me as we play a little poker and have some fun and watch some college football. Keep in mind, again, this Friday is the third Friday. They always have the first and third Friday fortunes is what they call it. High hand night. That's what it's called. It goes from 5 to 10 o'clock. 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And there's a lot of money to be had. Every 30 minutes, in fact, there's a lot of money to be had. So, look, it's just a fun place to go. They have special events all the time out there. And it's just a great place to go. 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
9: Waiting on some injury updates for the Dallas Cowboys. Malik Hooker suffered what appears to be a fractured forearm in the loss last night at the Giants. Expected to miss some time. Then DeMarvion Overshown has a hamstring issue. No word yet on how much time, if any, he will miss. The Houston Texans, in their loss to the Buffalo Bills yesterday, lose linebacker Henry Toa-Toa. He suffered a shoulder injury in the loss. He is expected to miss some time.
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9: Happy Mellow Monday, everybody. Thanks for spending a little time with us here on The Blitz, 94.1 San Antonio Sports Star. I'm Joe Reinagle, Jason Minix in the house as well, and we are reacting to what was a full football weekend.
11: It really was. I know, great weekend for me personally, and a little warning to you, if you're going to the A&M Kentucky game, hydrate. Dude, it was so hot.
9: And not cold beer, is that what you're saying?
11: Well, a little bit of both.
9: A little of both, yeah.
11: When you're drinking as much as we were drinking on Saturday morning before the A&M Arizona State game, in the lack of bathroom trips required with that much beer, you realize how dehydrated you really are.
9: Yeah, well, just the heat, man. That's hot. And again, that game's at 2:30.
11: That game's at 2:30 up in College Station. A&M against Kentucky. Aggies are a 16.5-point favorite. And kind of like the Arizona State game, second half could wear them down. Being around a bunch of people at that game that were sitting where we were sitting, they've been going to A&M games forever. They're saying they don't remember it being that hot in Kyle Field before, which is insane. I know Rob Thompson, while we were together pregame, we weren't sitting together at the game. He texted at one point, dude, it's Africa hot here.
9: Yeah.
11: And I'm like, when was the last time you were in Africa to know? But this is miserable. And it was the same way in San Marcos for the Texas State game. I know a lot of people are crapping on the attendance and how it looked on television. I don't know if people were there and just decided to stay tailgating or stay in the shaded areas, but I don't blame them. I mean, it was just miserable. You know, at least for UTSA Texas, this Saturday night kickoff's at 7, but that 2:30 A&M Kentucky game, and I know people are going to bitch, why are we doing that? TV decides that.
9: Yeah.
11: TV decides, and TV does not give a damn if you're hot.
9: No, they don't care.
11: No.
9: It's just the way that it is. So, hey, we live here, and it's been a hot summer, and as we get into fall, it's going to continue to be hot, I guess. That first cold front's got to be coming pretty soon, doesn't it?
11: Yeah, in about a month, month and a half.
9: You think so?
11: Yep. Month, month and a half, maybe we'll get those.
9: I'll have to do a little investigating and see when that is and get more precise.
11: Generally around
9: timing.
11: Generally around Halloween.
9: Yeah, generally.
11: It might cool off. Might.
9: Well, let's hope so.
11: Might.
9: Who knows?
11: Otherwise, around Thanksgiving, you might need a hoodie.
9: Maybe.
11: Might.
9: Maybe.
11: It's a possibility.
9: Yeah.
11: Cowboys and Texans both lose. Both defenses, big question marks. Bigger question marks when it comes to the Cowboys, if you want to talk about it. 210-656-ESPN, 656-3776. You can also comment on our YouTube page, which you can get to through sasportstar.com. We're awaiting the Brian Schottenheimer press conference. We're not waiting. We're waiting. Pledges. I don't know what to say. I feel like Christian Parker. There's some miscommunication right now between host and producer. All right.
9: It's scheduled to start at 4 o'clock. Obviously, that didn't happen. So it could pop up any time, and as soon as it does, we'll take you there. I'm more curious. He's had time to watch the film. I'm sure they watched it on the plane ride back, and probably all night for that matter. But I'm interested in the injury updates with Malik Hooker and DeMarvion Overshown. And you know, I hate the fact that we're talking about Overshown after game one,
11: yep,
9: being injured. And it's just been...
11: at least it's a hamstring and not an ACL.
9: Well, this is true, but, you know, those hamstrings can be kind of tricky sometimes.
11: Sure.
9: So we'll see what happens. So hopefully he'll have an update for us.
11: I'm more interested to see how honest and critical he's going to be of a less-than-stellar debut for defensive coordinator Christian Parker. All the love, all the shine, all the hype, and he delivered a dud. A complete dud. Maybe expectations were too high when you look at, you've got a first-time coordinator and all the new faces, that everything was going to go perfect. Clearly it did not. But did we put the bar too high? And quite frankly,
9: yes.
11: Hindsight being what it is, but what's wrong with having a high bar? You've had a lot of practices. You had opportunities to simulate stuff in preseason games, which you chose not to play a lot of your starters. But when it looked like communication issues were all over the place, and that's one thing that you can practice, that you don't need to be in a game. It's another adjusting on the fly. And, you know, if this guy's used to being up in the press box, now he's down on the, whatever the case is, you've got a week to figure that out. But the lack of adjustments, I mean, I've seen more adjustments in high school games than what we saw the other night. I mean, I'm trying to think of watching a team at any level of football outside of maybe Pee Wee, where you run the same play four straight times to get a touchdown and the defense does the same thing on four straight plays. I mean, I'm sitting in my living room and I realized what was coming the second time and then the third time and then this touchdown. And not one time did they say, you know what? They're doing it again. I mean, you probably saw it coming watching in your living room. You could see that play developing. You could see by their formations what they were trying to do. All the receivers over there, tight end or somebody's coming over in motion, and they're going to throw it out in the flat because nobody's covering over there.
9: No.
11: I could not believe I'm watching an NFL team make that mistake four straight plays.
9: Yeah, that is a problem. But again, I think the expectations were too high. I think we all got to meet Christian Parker. We were all told how great he is. He's up and coming. He's this, he's that. We had a chance to interview him when we were out there in Oxnard. Very impressive young man, without a doubt. very impressive. And he's just a football nerd. So I would assume Christian Parker probably didn't sleep much last night as he's going over the film to see what he can do. I would assume that that's what he did. And I think this defense will get a little bit better. I still think, and we thought this going in, there are some pieces to that puzzle that need to be addressed. And the Cowboys have the funds to do that. When they'll do it, if they'll do it, remains to be seen. But there are some things that still need to be fixed. But again, when you're just talking about a secondary that looked completely lost, they did. They looked completely lost last night many, many times. And that's an issue that should be able to be addressed and fixed rather quickly.
11: Secondary had some issues. But the pass rush was non-existent.
9: Mm-hmm.
11: And stopping the run. Now, it's not like the Giants ran for a gazillion yards last night, but when you look at the rush defense, which I expected to be better just with the veteran players that they added, I am a little surprised to see 165 yards on 37 rushes. The stat box tells me that's 4.5 yards a carry. That's too many.
9: Yeah.
11: That's way too many.
9: Absolutely. But again, if that's the Harbaugh effect from the New York Giants, just being physical, because I think that Giants team was much more physical last night than they ever were last year. That was a physical football team. And I think that's the John Harbaugh effect. I really do. And I think he's coming in there. The culture's different. I think this team has a belief. I've been saying it, and you've been saying it, going in. The Giants are not going to be a pushover. They're going to be a team that is going to, and I'm not saying they're a playoff team or anything else, but I don't think they're going to be an easy out for anybody. And so, and the Cowboys found that out last night. They got punched in the mouth, and I think that's how the Giants are going to try and play football. So, I think the whole NFC East, I'm not sure about Washington yet. I don't know. I know they gave Philly everything they could handle yesterday. I don't know how good they're going to be or how good they are.
11: I think the reality is Dallas probably isn't as bad as what they displayed last night. And the Giants might not be as good as what they displayed last night.
9: It could be.
11: And time will tell. I mean, but what we saw was what you expected from a Harbaugh team. They were physical. They were nasty. They punched them in the mouth. And they were able to convert on third downs. If that were your, and I say normal type football game where you're getting, you know, 4 or 5 possessions a half, the way the Dallas offense started to click in the second half and even really late in the first half until the interception that followed the George Pickens drop. Once that offense looked like they were starting to get into a rhythm, who knows what they could have done? And again, the who knows part, they didn't, because they only had 2 possessions in the second half and they got touchdowns on both of them.
9: Which is incredible, the fact that they only got 2 possessions in the second half. And one of those ended with a taunting call that was absolutely inexcusable. Completely.
11: Straight to jail.
9: Inexcusable. It's just, I mean, come on. It's inexcusable. Don't do that. And if he does it again, he never will.
11: He won't.
9: Right, Shotty will be asked about that today. We are waiting Brian Schottenheimer's press conference that was scheduled to start at 4 o'clock, but as you know, it's 4:13 right now. If he does start, we will go to that. Jeff Traylor, head coach of the UTSA Roadrunners, joining us about 4:35 this afternoon. A lot to look forward to. Plus, we got some tickets to give away. You want to do that now?
11: Let's do
9: that right now. I think what you want to do?
11: Red Clay Strays.
9: Red Clay Strays. Are they good?
11: They are good.
9: They're good.
11: They're good. They're playing the Frost Bank Center Sunday night.
9: Yeah, 9:20. That's the date, not
11: yes.
9: the time.
11: Yeah.
9: Although it might be.
11: Well, they'll be on stage at 9:20.
9: Well, sure. They will be. And I knew that, of course. We got a pair of tickets to give away to go see that. If you'd like to go see the Red Clay Strays, all you have to do is be caller number what?
11: 9.
9: Caller number 9, 656-3776, 656-ESPN. Caller number 9, you're going to get to go see the Red Clay Strays at the Frost Bank Center. 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
9: Still awaiting the start of the Brian Schottenheimer press conference.
11: Punt.
9: Was scheduled to start at 4 o'clock.
11: Yeah, it's now 4:20.
9: It's probably not going to happen because we have Jeff Traylor coming on about 4:35 this afternoon. Big win for UTSA on Saturday up in San Marcos. Coming from behind and beating Texas State in a huge win. Roadrunners now 2-0.
11: They so needed that.
9: Yeah.
11: I know we talked about that some last week. This game and the way it started, we were watching it on the drive back from College Station. And, man, it was – but that second half rally, some of the decisions that Jeff Traylor made, but, you know, laid the idea of going for it on one as opposed to kicking a field goal. And then, you know, that final drive and McCown making some big throws and obviously the big touchdown run where, I don't know, were they just trying to get in a good spot to kick the field goal to take the lead, or but they get the touchdown, which impressive. That was a big win for UTSA, a shot in the arm that they needed because obviously they've got Texas this week. Then they're back home against Colorado State. That game time was announced earlier today. That's going to be an 11 a.m. kickoff in the Alamo Dome. The idea if they're 1-2 for that game versus 2-1, because we all know what's going to happen Saturday against Texas. Very different attitude about this UTSA team as if they would have gone out there and lost to their biggest rival, which is Texas State.
9: Well, absolutely. I mean, that could have been devastating because that would have been three in a row that you lose to Texas State. So, yeah, that would have been horrible. So it was a great comeback win for UTSA and certainly now 2-0. Texas this week and anxious to get Jeff Traylor's thoughts on how he approaches that Texas game. You know, you go up there, you play as the best you can. And
11: shock the world.
9: Well, man, why not? Can you imagine?
11: I mean, you know, that's the one thing about UTSA teams in the past. Now, what was last year? Was it like, I don't know, 56-7, something along those lines?
9: Something like that, yeah.
11: But they've gone up there and hung with UT for a half in years past. They hung with A&M. They seem to play those money games really well.
9: Yeah.
11: And we saw what they did to Texas State. The fact that UTSA is a 30 and a half point underdog, depending on where you're looking. And then you look around at some other lines with similar type opponents and go, that's some respect on what UTSA can do.
9: Mm-hmm. Without a doubt. It's going to be interesting to see what happens as we move forward. So we'll talk to Jeff Traylor here coming up in about, 10 minutes or so, 11 minutes, whatever the case may be. Looking to get his thoughts on last week and coming up this week. There was some great college football. You were at the Aggie game. ASU hung with the Aggies for a while.
11: Three quarters.
9: And then they didn't. The Aggies pulled away, which I was very happy about because I took the Aggies minus 14 and a half, so it was great.
11: And again, two pick sixes in the fourth quarter. They just couldn't do anything. Do we want to listen to a couple minutes of Schottenheimer?
9: Yeah, I think so. Why
11: he
9: not?
11: He just got to the podium. Here's Brian Schottenheimer after watching the film.
24: He does, in fact, have a fracture. It sounds like it's one that doesn't require as long of a period of time, so we're hoping it's like a two-week window. Have surgery tomorrow.
25: Always showing a picky hurt his hamstring. What's his status?
24: Yeah, a strain. Again, looks like it could be 1 to 2 weeks as well, but we'll see how he does, but nothing long term.
25: Not having Overshawn, what's your options there at the mic?
24: Yeah, again, you know, we got to move these guys around a little bit. You know, D Winter's obviously most experienced of the group. You know, Jay Sean got some valuable play time yesterday, did some good things, did some things that he needs to improve on. You know, Shamar James is a valued member of our football team, very smart, very bright. And then, you know, obviously we've got some guys on practice squad that we've got elevations. You know, Curtis Robinson's a veteran. He's played a lot of football in this league as well. And then Justin Barron's a guy we have a lot of high expectations for.
0: Clarence Hill, DLS Cowboys. He was on the radio saying that you guys probably have unrealistic expectations. Do you agree with that?

0: defense, considering you had a new coordinator and all the new players? Was that unrealistic?
1: Yeah. You know, I think, you know, what I would say is, you know, look, our standard and our expectations, Clarence, is high. You know, you stand up here and you talk about winning Super Bowls, and it doesn't change because we lost the game. That's what our goals are. You know, there's some youth on defense. There's some inexperience on defense. Christian Parker, I remember my first game, or second game, actually, as a coordinator. It's kind of an interesting story, but we were playing New England. I was with the Jets, and Bill Belichick, defense, 3-4, they were kicking our butts in the first half. I mean, just kicking our butts. And I went in halftime, I made some of the greatest changes you've ever seen. I really did. I had all the 3-4 runs, I was ready to go. And sure enough, what did Bill Belichick do? He played 4-3. And they shoved it up our, well, I swore last night, so I'm not going to swear again today. You know, it's part of the learning curve, you know, and we have to get better, but we're going to make mistakes. And, you know, I see this defense every day. And we did not perform well enough as a football team last night, coaching and playing. It's certainly not the standard, but I'm also not ready to say the expectations for where we think we're going to get to as a defense and as a football team are not accurate.
0: Do you second guess or rethink maybe they should have got some time in the preseason because of the new guys, because of the youth? Seeing live bullets and different things like that.
1: Yeah, not really. I mean, Clarence, it's a philosophy, and it's a, you know, catch-22, man. You know, if you put a player out there and all of a sudden someone comes and they get dinged up and they're out for the year, you know, you're damned if you do, you're damned if you don't. I felt really, really good about our work in training camp. I felt really good about the work in the two joints. There was plenty of padded work. We just, you know, we did not, you know, perform to the level that we should perform to last night. And we own that. I'm always going to be, you know, first one off the bus, taking responsibility and accountability for that. But we'll get back to work. And we got the right guys in this locker room to fix it.
2: Brian Todd, Archer with ESPN. I think four of the third down conversions they had were third and nine or plus. I mean, you get them in a situation you want them to and you can't close it out. Is that youth? Or how do you look at that when you go to
1: them? Well, it's a couple different things. I think it's, you know, a little bit of they made some plays. You know, you got to give Likely. I mean, you know, here's a guy that I followed a little bit when he was in Baltimore, but I mean, wow, what a great player. What a nice addition to their deal. He hits a deep cross against PJ Locke. You know, made some really good plays, but, you know, I think it's just us finishing, you know, and if it's a pass rush, we forced a third and nine, we had a second and 16 in that 4-minute drive. We're trying to get the ball back, and they popped an explosive run. It's a bad time for that to happen, but at the end of the day, I think it just comes down to team defense and being able to get off the field, and that's sometimes they make plays too, but we certainly felt like there were some ops where we had a chance to get off the field and we didn't.
3: Yeah, they didn't. Brian Schottenheimer talking this afternoon after last night's opening season-opening loss to the New York Giants.
4: Well, we did get the updates that we wanted. Looks like Malik Hooker at least a couple of weeks,
3: yep.
4: Surgery today, and Overshown 1 to 2 weeks, depending on that hamstring and how quickly it heals. So a couple of key pieces of that defense already on the shelf for a little while. Fortunately, it's not anything that is going to keep him out a long time. So that's a good thing. We do need to take a break because excited about this. 2-0 UTSA Roadrunners. Their head coach is Jeff Traylor. He's going to join us next here on The Blitz. So 94.1 San Antonio Sports Star.
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4: Saturday afternoons for the UTSA Roadrunners. They go up to San Marcos, beat Texas State 31-26. My goodness, their 100th win in program history.
3: Pretty incredible when you think about that.
4: I'm Joe, he's Jason.
3: And let's go to the Byers Barricades guest line and talk with the head coach of the UTSA Roadrunners, Jeff Traylor, joining us now, courtesy of Ancira Ford Floresville. And coach, congrats on a great come-from-behind win. And the way you guys were able to close it out, I thought you were setting up to try to kick the field goal to get out of there with a W, but dude rips off a nice long touchdown run to seal the deal.
0: Yeah, I just didn't want to do that. I have tons of faith in Michael, but I just didn't want to do that to him. I knew I had a few timeouts left. I thought we were leaning on him a little bit, and I literally said to my brother and who coaches our line and my offensive coordinator, what's our best run? We have a chance to break it and score, but also move forwards without any negative. And my brother said we can get in 12 personnel and, you know, run duo, and it'll be the corner on Brandon High. And I said, well, I'll take my odds on Brandon over a corner. And it couldn't have been blocked better. And I wish he'd have taken him 14 seconds to run in the end zone. That had been over, but we had 14 to go still.
4: What, you know, Jeff, when I look at that play, and big props to the offensive line there. I think that hole was big enough. Minix could have run through that thing.
3: Let's not get carried away. But
0: if you'll study it, you know, we brought in our outside receiver in motion, Makai Anderson, who might weigh 160 soaking wet. And his responsibility is to go in there and dig into safety. And he went up in there and just got a great fit on the safety. The corner closed like he's supposed to, but a corner's going to have a hard time tackling Brandon High. So in a four-minute operation, there couldn't have been a better execution of a play. And it was just a great moment because we had worked so hard the whole day. It wasn't beautiful. There are a lot of things to clean up, but, man, our effort was perfect.
3: Jeff Traylor joining us here on the Blitz on 94.1 at San Antonio Sports Star. You guys were down 17-7 at halftime. What did you say to the boys at halftime?
0: Well, I was very encouraged because we never blinked. I mean, like, not a kid's head was down, no lip were out. Our entire program was as good as I've ever seen. Support staff, training staff, nutritionists, strength staff, media, you name it. Anybody in our building was cheering for our kids. Down 17-7, came back out of the tunnel. And I know this sounds very high school-like, but when you're on the road and there's nobody hardly there for you, and if they are for you, they stuck them up so far away from you, you don't even know they're there. It was really encouraging. And our kids, just we thought we had some things figured out. And went out there and scored them, you know, 24-9 in the second half and had a touchdown call back, or it had been 31-9.
4: Well, Jeff, you told us last week when we were previewing this game that you just didn't feel like your players were as high for this game as Texas State was the last couple of years. Did you sense a difference in your players this time around?
0: I watched the opening kickoff. And even though it went in the back of the end zone, there were three of them on the ground. I mean, we smoked them, and I knew right then. Like, and then you can just see they hit us too. Now I'm not there trying to say Texas State did not play a physical style of ball as well, but I thought it was the first time, you know, in the years I played them, that we wanted to hit them longer, and I was really proud of our guys' physicality.
3: Well, I'll tell you, I mean, especially after your comments after the opener that the team wasn't violent or physical enough.
0: We certainly weren't.
3: Changed that for week two.
0: Yeah, go look at the video. You know how I am, you guys. I really try to tell you the truth as much as I possibly can without giving away all the answers. I try to speak truth to you guys, and I just didn't think we were physical the other day. And this game, we were very, very physical from the jump.
4: Coach, I'm just curious, and it didn't look like it affected your team, but maybe it did. Maybe it affected Texas State, too. Was the heat? It was pretty hot down there. But it was
0: unbearable.
4: Was that it?
0: Again,
4: yeah.
0: I'll go to my nutritionist, my EQ. We had benches that cooled our butts, cooled our feet, cooled our heads. We had fans. We had ice packs. We had ice vests. We had mist. We had spray. Anything you could think of, we had it. And it was a heavy investment financially. It was time-wise getting all that stuff traveled down there. I can't say enough about Connor and Brian and Hunter, our general manager, Mike Giglio, our DFO, Andrew Acosta. I mean, everybody just busted their ass to make sure the Roadrunners came home with a victory. But it was the Stanley Steamer You know, they got the shade over there. I knew that was going to help those guys. So we had to do something to fight that heat all day. Well, and the heat caused a lot more problems. I had to burn three timeouts in the first half. Headsets went out. Our iPads that you can watch the game on went out. Our coach to communication to the quarterback went out. We were dealing with all that, which is why I know it probably looked like I was mad at the officials for the game being called a certain way. It was more of the management of the sideline. It was just so hot. Everything kept shutting down.
3: Coach, I was in College Station for the A&M Arizona State game, and it was just ridiculously hot. Driving back, watching the game on television on YouTube, because technology is wonderful, the announcers kept just talking about how hot it was, and I'm thinking, dude, you're in an air-conditioned booth, but I get it. But all those issues were there. But I would say, though, especially in the fourth quarter, that drive, either Owen McCown found in that offense, found some extra energy that Texas State didn't have, but like his run on that fourth down conversion, the effort was there, the energy, that, you know, he dug way deep down and he converted two fourth downs, but that run he had was impressive.
0: Yeah, it was Frank-like. It was Sincere McCormick-like. It was Josh Cephas-like. It was J.T. Clark-like. It was the legends of this program that have had led us back, Oscar Cardenas-like, to many, many come-from-behind victories. It was like that. And the play that was more amazing, we had just got a 15-yard penalty the play before, so it was 3rd and 21. He hits a 16-yard curl or a 15-yard curl to get us back to 4th and 6. Then we emptied the backfield out. The backer went, and he went, and Texas State, very well coached, their boundary safety, their best tackle, number 7, was sitting there waiting for him 2 yards in front of the stick. Go back and watch it. He literally lowered his pad level, ran over him, and then dove and extended the ball to get the first down. Gutsy, gutsy, gutsy quarterback.
4: You know, Jeff, when you think about the quarterbacks you've had there at UTSA, very fortunate as a head coach. You have had some stars.
0: 7 years, only 2 of them. Owen McCown made every start, played the entire game last year hurt. I'm sorry, played the entire season last year hurt, except for 2. 11 games the kid started injured. Didn't get to see him run at all last year. And you've seen him make big runs already for 2 games. Obviously, Frank. I've been blessed. It's 7 straight years of a left-handed starting quarterback. And when I was at Gilmer, I told y'all this before, GJ's little brother, McLean, was my quarterback, and he was left-handed. So I've got a heck of a run going right now, left-handed quarterback.
3: Yeah, you do. Jeff Traylor joining us here on the Blitz. You always speak the truth to us, at least you try to. How much were you downplaying last week when we talked in some of your other media sessions, downplaying everything going into this game against Texas State, your rival?
0: I just didn't want them to have anything positive coming out of our account. I wanted all, and they had deserved it. They beat us 2 years in a row. But I wanted all of it to be about how great they were and just how bad we were. I felt like we were the favorite, and my kids didn't ever really want to get up for them. And I just was trying to make this thing kind of go the other way psychologically.
4: But, Jeff, I mean, to your team's credit, Texas State's got a pretty good football team over there. You guys went in there and battled and got a hard-fought victory. So, I mean, there's got to be a lot you can take out of that.
0: No, there totally was. And I was confident about my team to begin with, but I wasn't going to be speaking it. I'd already talked to the team what I was going to tell you guys and make sure they were totally off social media. And it must have worked to a degree because my wife, my closest friends, they were all, you know, ticked at me because they were tired of hearing about how great Texas State was, and they wanted me to talk about how good we were, and they thought I was going to the game being a loser, and I'm like, yep, y'all are eating the cheese. This is perfect. Just keep eating. Keep eating.
3: Well, see, that's it because, you know, social media is like, man, Jeff is preparing for us to get our asses kicked on Saturday by the Bobcats. You know, he's all down and depressing, and I'm like, he's downplaying this one. I'm glad you can say that now.
0: Well, I'm not trying to say it worked. I'm just telling you what I did. And everything I said was factual. True. Brad is that freaking good. And no one contains him. We didn't sack him again. Their offensive line is the large. They leaned on us for 265 yards. I mean, it was a heck of a ball game. We turned them over 3 times. We had 0 turnovers. We darn near played perfect. We had no pre-snap penalties. We had no post-snap penalties. All those penalties we got, we earned those rascals now. We were out there in the battle getting it on. But it wasn't like it was mental. before and after. You understand what I'm saying? Like, they were earned penalties, which were still bad. We got to clean them up. But it wasn't. We played pretty freaking good, man. Our special teams was almost perfect.

0: our kids played about as good as they could play.
1: Yeah, without a doubt. It was a great football game all the way around. There's no downplaying what you're facing this week, Coach. I mean, number one team in the country. And
2: butter them up, Coach.
1: So, yeah, I don't think you need to compliment Texas. Everybody knows. How do you prepare for this game, Coach?
0: Well, true story. Uh-huh. I get home, and I'm really fired up, man. We were home at a decent hour because the bus ride back wasn't too bad, right? So, you know, I'm probably at home 9:30. I take the Texas-Ohio State game. And I asked Carrie, did she tape the wrong game? Is this like the Minnesota Vikings and the Detroit Lions? I mean, it looked like two professional football teams on the field, but they were called the Texas Longhorns, the Ohio State Buckeyes. Sark has done such an amazing job. That program is at a new level. Chris Del Conte, what he's done over there, man, it's not the same place I used to coach at. I mean, they got that place rocking. That crowd is amazing. Their sound in there, the pregame, everything about it, they've got it going. And tip of the hat to those guys. And I mean it. There's no doubt your point. There's no smoke right now, boys. It is legit.
2: Yeah, you know, and the fact that they rallied it, they got that win. They're now number one in the country, and UTSA is coming in. And I say this respectfully. I'm looking at the line. Depending on where you look, it's either 30 or 30 and a half as an underdog. And you look at other similar type matchups, and you see 41 and 47 and 38. That's respect to your program, but I know your guys are going to go in there and compete. You've done it before against the Longhorns and against the Aggies, and, you know, when you're on this end of the money game. But you guys go in there and compete. I expect the same thing on Saturday night.
0: We'll see what we've got left in the tank as well. We left a lot on the field Saturday. Y'all mentioned the heat. You mentioned how hard we played. You mentioned how long we played. It'll be interesting to see what practice is like tonight. It'll be interesting to see what practice is like in the morning. I love my guys, but, you know, sometimes you can write a check with your mind, but your body can't cash. And it'll be interesting to see what my guys have left in the tank. We've got to be smart with them this week and make sure we get into the game healthy and prepared.
1: Jeff, I want to ask you a question because I know I can. I have a source, a friend at Texas State, and he was telling me that when the Bobcats drove up to Royal Memorial Stadium, there was a group of players that said, how in the world are we going to compete against this team and beat this team? It's almost like they were beat before they even kicked off. How do you avoid that, or can you?
0: Well, you don't want to hear it, but it's the truth, and it's called coach talk because every coach says it, and they're telling the truth. You only can do – you control what you can control. I mean, let's just be honest. Our defense didn't fit up worth a crud the other day. Our linebackers didn't key guards worth a crud. Our safeties didn't fit very well. Our corners did not tackle very well. Our D-line pad level was horrible. If we make those same mistakes against Texas, it'll be way more than 266 yards rushing. Offensively, we were like 3 out of 12 on third down. And we were 5 out of 6 on fourth down, which is an amazing stat. We weren't good on third down. Our receivers' hands are outside when we block. We've got a lot to clean up. We were one block away from returning a kick from a touchdown on the punt return and the kickoff return. We just had so many things. So, right. Let's just say we fit everything up correctly. Let's say we tackle better, and we still lose. Is that a loss? Well, it's just a matter of how you see it. This is a process-oriented game. We have to get better this week. If they make the mistakes, we play perfect, we might have a chance. But it's going to have to take us playing perfect, and that starts with us doing the things that we can control. And I know both of y'all are rolling your eyes right now like, here went coach talk, but it's the truth. It's just the truth.
2: And it's there. Now, Coach, just general coaching talk. You watched and you've gone through the film, the Texas-Ohio State game. An incredible fourth quarter comeback win for the Longhorns. But the way they got down, the weirdness in which they got down, Wingo dropping what would have been an easy touchdown for him, or that interception where the receiver is making a great catch, Coleman, ball bounces up and gets picked off. That game started so weird, and you talk about controlling what you can control, but even in that situation, that was just bad luck. Yet this team overcome. What do you say to your team when that kind of stuff is happening?
0: Just that. I mean, I'm sure Sark was calm on the sideline saying, look, man, those are all freaky things. They haven't stopped us yet. We've literally stopped ourselves. We just got to put one play in front of another play in front of another play, see if we can get our crowd back on our side. That's what was so amazing about ours. We did it on the road. It's easier to do at home because you get on momentum on your side, and Omo is the greatest 12th player in the history of the sport. Speaking of mismatches, do y'all play golf, Joe and Jason? Do y'all play?
2: Yeah. Well, I suck. Joe's really good.
0: Okay, well, there we go. So let's just say that y'all are playing each other in golf. How would you grade yourself? Are you going to just go on the score, or are you going to take that handicap? Like, how would y'all grade yourself if y'all are playing golf? You got one guy that's supposedly 18 strokes better. How would you grade yourself when the game's over? Because if you know going in that Joe's that much better already, Jason, then how would you grade yourself that day? How many beers you drank that day? How would you grade yourself?
2: How many beers and how many balls did I lose? Because I'm happy when I break 100, you know, and sometimes it's just hold. I play that hole well. I'm happy.
0: Well, and what I would say is that's trusting the process. Were you better than did you play as good as you could that day? And maybe Joe drank too much that day, and he's hitting it, shaking it left and right, and you got a fighting chance coming on the 18th hole. And I'd say that's the best analogy I can give you of us against the Horns.
1: So you've heard about my golf game, huh?
2: When I drink too much, mine. Coach.
0: You know how you said a while ago you had your sources? I have mine, too.
1: Yes, you do. So Jeff, how do you define success? Coming out of this game healthy, win, lose, or draw?
0: Well, the definition of success at UTSA is a peace of mind, knowing we played our absolute best.
1: Gotcha.
0: I know that's a little corny, but we want to play well. Now, if I can get out of there healthy, which we never have, we play these P4 monsters, we've lost a player for the year every year we've done this. That would be nice one time for us to come home and not lose a valuable starter like Cam Cooper for the rest of the year, or a Donye Taylor, or a Meach, an offensive lineman. We have lost a lot of great players for the season, and that would be nice to come home if that could happen and us play well. That would be a dream.
2: Play well, and then I saw today they announced the kickoff time for your next home game a week from Saturday, 11 a.m. against Colorado State. And, you know, and I guess, you know, coaches are always about time, so you got a 7 o'clock kickoff this Saturday, which I think is great, better than 2:30 in the afternoon in Texas. But then you turn around with an early game the following week.
0: I'm not as worried about my team, honestly. They love to play at the house. I got to get my fans ready. I don't know if I got to buy tequila and tacos to put it out in the morning, but I got to get, if it's kegs and eggs, I don't know what we got to do to get our crowd fired up, but I need my student section. I know my band will be there, but 11 o'clock kick, my crowd's got to be there. And I know that's still two games away, but y'all brought it up, so I'm already going stoke my crowd, see if we can get them there.
1: Tequila and tacos, Coach. I think that's a great idea.
2: Keg and eggs.
0: Keg and eggs, you name it.
2: Yep, those tailgaters are starting to work on that now.
1: Absolutely.
0: You got it. Coach Trader will fund it. Coach Trader will fund it. Just get them there.
2: I hear that?
1: Yeah.
2: Coach is buying?
1: I think that was what he said.
2: Uh-huh. Coach, congratulations on a big win over Texas State.
1: Yes, sir.
2: That was big in so many ways because, as we talked about going in and as Joe and I have talked about on this show, what G.J. Kinney is doing up there is incredible, but it starts with their leadership, their president, their AD, and putting football front and center, and they move into the Pac-12, all that momentum, and for you to go in there and get that win the way you did, that's impressive for UTSA.
0: I really couldn't agree more, and you're right on all that. And I'm just really proud of our kids. And honestly, other than my players and my staff, our fans, our city, man, our loyal fans that have hung in here with us for all 7 years, I'm just so grateful that they get to run their mouths for an entire year. That trophy looks really good in my room right now. I never put one thing in its place. It had a special spot there, and it's sitting there. I'm staring at it right now. So God bless and birds up.
1: Yeah, hopefully it'll get some dust up on it and be there a while, Coach.
2: Absolutely.
0: Amen, amen, amen.
2: Jeff Traylor, head coach of the UTSA Roadrunners, brought to you by Ancira Ford at Floresville, as he joins us on the Buyer's Barricades guest line, where they provide traffic control, rental, and sales for San Antonio and beyond, online at buyersbarricades.com.
1: Always great talking to him. Upbeat. I mean, he should celebrate this win. It was a big win for the UTSA Roadrunners, no question about it. And I'm looking forward to Saturday night.
2: Saturday is going to be, I love the analogy.

0: do that. We just heard from Brian Schottenheimer before we went to Coach Jeff Traylor. We'll kind of recap what he had to say. Talk a little Cowboys football when we continue here on the Blitz. 94.1 San Antonio Sports Star.
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3: Cowboys head coach Brian Schottenheimer confirmed that Malik Hooker did suffer a fractured forearm in the loss to the Giants last night. He's going to have surgery today, and he will miss a couple of weeks. They're hoping the Marvion Overshown hamstring issue. Schottenheimer says it is a strain. He's going to miss 1 to 2 weeks, according to the Cowboys head coach.
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3: Reacting to what was a great football weekend here on the Blitz 94.1 San Antonio Sports Star. I'm Joe Reinagle. Jason Minix is here as well, and we're happy to have you along on this Monday afternoon. Hope it's been a good one for you.
4: Well, today, not really. Did you watch the Cowboys game yesterday? If you're a Houston fan, you're not happy today.
3: Why not?
4: Because your team lost yesterday. I mean, Saturday was great.
3: It's week one.
4: I mean, UTSA wins, Texas wins, A&M wins. UIW got smoked, which was a bit surprising.
3: Really?
4: Yeah, against Northern Arizona.
3: Wow.
4: I mean, they were getting smoked. Final score, but the game wasn't that close. They were getting blown out. I think Trinity won. A lot of high school games didn't finish on Friday because of lightning. That sucked. What are you laughing at?
3: I think it's funny as hell. You know, I knew that when I'm leaving the press box the other night. It was dark and ominous. I'm going, Minix could be in trouble.
4: Only because you knew I was getting up at 4 in the morning to drive to College Station.
3: Well, but I don't feel sorry for you for that. I mean, hell, that's a lot of fun. Be honest with you, we drove to Houston after the show on Friday. And between Luling and Flatonia, I couldn't see. It was raining so hard.
4: Wow.
3: It was unbelievable. Had to pull over. People going about 20 miles an hour. And it only lasted maybe 10, 15 miles, and we got out of it, and it was fine the rest of the way. But, man, I don't know about you, but that's scary. I don't like that.
5: My favorite part of the broadcast on Friday night, this clap of thunder that is so loud, you can hear it through the stadium. It was like, looks like we're going into another delay. And Jason's like, nah, nobody heard that.
4: Well, the funny part was Matt Roy screaming like a little girl. He sounded like Matt Sidoroff when all those crickets are flying around. Do we still have that sound?
6: Oh, gosh.
4: That's kind of what Matt sounded like with that thunderclap, right? But it was the strength, like, look, I've been doing high school. This is year 29 of high school football. I've been in plenty of rain delays and lightning.
3: Uh-huh.
4: Friday night was weird in a sense of I could see the lightning and we're still playing. So apparently it's the radius, the alarm isn't going off. And then I joked, I unplugged the damn thing.
3: Yeah.
4: And then finally, all right, there's lightning. They call the game. And by this time, we know there's a bunch of games that are in delays, but we're still playing. And we're still playing. And Clark is driving. And they're about to either take the lead or at least tie it up because both of those teams struggle with their special teams. So who knows if they would actually have converted the extra point. But at the very least, they're driving. Looking good on this drive. All right, lightning. So we go into our first delay. Coming back out, they're like, yeah, we're going to play. Now, I still see a lot of lightning in the air, but apparently it's not close enough. And they're warming up because you get that 10-minute warm-up period before we start playing. And I don't think they took all 10 minutes. And then this downpour starts. And you can't see through the windows at the stadium. You know, they're flat windows and the rain that's hitting them, and you can barely see. We start playing, I think, three plays. And Clark's still driving. And then the thunder clap from hell, and they're like, let's just go home.
3: Yeah.
4: After about, I don't know, 20 or 30 minutes, because every time there's a lightning strike, that 30-minute clock starts over.
3: So did they ever finish the game?
4: Nope.
3: Well, I guess it's not a district game.
4: Non-district game, no contest.
3: Yeah.
4: And the two coaches get to decide that. You remember in week one, there were games that finished at 1 a.m. because coaches wanted to get it in. You know, Lake Travis and Steele, that game was tied at 28. Game of the week in the state of Texas.
3: Wow.
4: Lake Travis and Steele. Yeah, let's go home.
3: Wow.
4: And I get, you know, Lake Travis getting up to Austin, non-district game, but that game was tied at 28. And then I saw there was one game that was fairly lopsided, and they opted to continue. Why?
3: Yeah, I don't know. Especially like, a district game, I get. You want to try to get those in.
4: You have to get those in.
3: Right? So,
4: and you don't want to come back at 9 a.m. or whatever the next day, which is what will happen in a district game. But, you know, 3 weeks into the high school football season, weather has affected two of them. And let's hopefully...
3: Which is unusual.
4: That's the end of
3: isn't
4: that.
3: Isn't it?
4: It is.
3: It really, especially for this time of year, early in the season. That's very unusual. So,
4: yep. Good stuff.
3: Well, good.
4: Good stuff, but yeah, hopefully no weather the rest of the way.
3: All right.
4: Pledge, I do want you to find that audio of Matt Roy screaming like a little girl.
3: Wow.
4: When he heard a little thunder.
3: Yeah, Matt's a big dude, too.
4: He really is.
3: I thought he's a tough guy.
4: He's not.
3: Not at all.
4: Dude
3: huh?
4: was scared.
3: Wow.
4: He probably dribbled a little, if you know what I mean.
3: May he poop himself like that athlete in China?
4: No, not that bad.
3: No.
4: But just a little dribble. That was. Matt should be embarrassed forever for
3: that. Wow. Well, I can't wait to hear this. I can't wait to hear Indy Kalu. And I know you guys are looking forward to it as well. So let's get to it. We're going to take a break. But when we come back, Indy Kalu makes his football debut here on the Blitz for this year, that is, when we return here on 94.1 San Antonio Sports Star. I'm still trying to decide between Kansas City and Denver tonight, leaning one way. I can't tell you what it is, so I won't tell you. But what I'm going to do is go to my Fliff app, and I'm going to decide, and I'm going to see which way I'm feeling at the particular time. 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

0: Monday. It is the Blitz 94.1 San Antonio Sports Star. I'm Joe Reinagle. Jason Minix is here as well. And tough game in Houston yesterday.
1: It was a tough game in Houston yesterday. Whenever James Pledger gets done chit-chatting with Indy Kalu, we'll get a chance to bring him on. But
2: not chit-chatting.
1: Well, what was that?
2: There was a mix-up.
1: What mix-up?
2: He was going on Florida time.
1: He's going on Florida time. Dude, Florida. You went to Rice. You went to Rice.
3: You know what? I'm giving my degree back.
1: You went to Rice.
3: Not only am I testing my normal intelligence, but my emotional intelligence. The whole time, I'm like, wow, they really big-timed me. Not only did

0: they not call me, but they didn't even text me to say they weren't calling. So I was mad with both of y'all for about an hour.
1: Really?
2: But you didn't think to text to say, hey, are we doing this?
0: Well, you know what I really thought happened? I thought because as bad as the Dallas Cowboys looked yesterday, that y'all were just kind of consoling. Y'all were consoling your listeners, and they were calling in, and y'all were that shoulder for them to cry on. So I just, you know, I thought, you know what? I understand. I understand why they're too busy for a little slut like me.
2: Yeah, you're so... Indy Kalu on the Byers Barricades guest line, a San Antonio Sports Hall of Famer, a good friend, and former Rice graduate, because he's giving that diploma back because he doesn't understand time zones.
0: I'm giving it back.
2: Yeah, that's almost embarrassing, my friend, as the Houston Texans defense yesterday.
0: You know what? I can't even talk trash about the Cowboys because of how they looked, but it was embarrassing. But I will say this. Overall, the game looked like two playoff contenders. I'm not going to say Super Bowl contenders, but two playoff contenders just going back and forth. But we're not used to seeing the Houston Texans give up points like that and give up 200-yard receivers. And Josh Allen, I've always thought that he was one of the best quarterbacks in the league. This was the first time in a long time against the Texans that he was able to show it with his legs and his arm.
3: You know,
0: so I have to give him props.
3: And I think so, Indy, right? I mean, you got to give Josh Allen some credit. But I'm with you. I thought it was just a heavyweight fight, man. It was a lot of fun to watch. And, well, I mean, Texans had an opportunity there at the end, but C.J. Stroud gets sacked, and then, well, he gives the ball away.
0: Yeah, and that's really what was disappointing. Look, C.J. Stroud has to learn how to protect the ball. But when that play happened, my first thought was the offensive lineman. I'm like, look, y'all have to protect the quarterback, but he can't give away two fumbles in a game and expect to win. And I'm with you. At the end, if you want that big money, if you want to be the Josh Allen type of quarterback in the NFL, those are the plays, those are the drives that you have to successfully complete, and you don't just give the ball away.
2: Indy Kalu joining us here on the Blitz on 94.1 at San Antonio Sports Star, Houston Texans insider. And you look at C.J. Stroud, for the most part, I thought he looked really good for most of the game. The fumbles, sure. He only got sacked three times, and a lot of people are going to point to the offensive line. But at the same time, I thought he made good decisions with the football until the end when the game is on the line, and he cost his team a chance at the win.
0: Yeah, and again, I think they cost the team, not just he, because that was a nice rush, but I feel like the offensive line should have done a better job protecting him. But you're right, he did look good. Here's what I say. He did not pick up where he left off last year. And for those that don't know, he had a horrible playoff game. I don't even remember how many interceptions he threw, but they lost because of him in that playoff game to end the season last year. If he would have played the way he played against Buffalo, I mean, who knows how far the Texans would have gone into the playoffs. So he looked like regular season CJ, which has always been a good quarterback. The question for him, very similar to what the Houston folks see with the Houston Rockets. Oh, yeah, that's good what you're doing in the regular season, but what are you going to do when it counts, when it matters, and how is he going to play when it gets deep into the playoffs? But, hey, you have to get into the playoffs first, and the way he played against the Buffalo Bills, if the defense picks it up and plays the way we know they can play, it's going to be a pretty successful regular season.
3: You know, Indy, there was a report out that they were talking and close to a contract, or at least talking about it, but once the season began, they decided to put that on the shelf until the end of the season. Are you hearing anything about numbers or anything that CJ wants and maybe the Texans want to give him? And is there a divide?
0: You know what? I've heard a lot of misinformation, so I don't know, and I haven't heard anything from any credible source, i.e. the head coach or the general manager or C.J. Stroud, but the rumors are the Texans offered $50 million a year, and the rumors are he turned that down. But I've also heard whispers that he said that they didn't offer me anything near that. So, yeah, I'm sure there were some talks, and who knows exactly what the numbers were, but this is where he makes his money. You know, he's going to have to play, show up, and show out, and then he'll get that money. It was the money that you see now, I know I'm getting old, but it's mind-boggling seeing what these guys are making. And look, maybe because I'm just some cheap guy who's a little money-hungry, if you would have offered me, I don't care if I'm the best quarterback in the NFL, if you would offer me $20 million a year, I'd probably sign on that line before you could even say $20 million a year. Like, that would be so hard for me. Can you? Can we? Look, we're all in the same boat. Can we imagine turning down $45-50 million a year just because somebody you think you're better than is making more money? Like, and maybe that's why I'm not a Hall of Famer. I don't have that mentality because I'm a whore for the sport. I would have done it. I'm a cheapo.
2: You say that, man. I mean, $20 million for UND would be a pay cut in today's world.
0: No, not at all.
2: You know, that said, though, I mean, he thinks he's worth more than 60, and when you look at these other quarterbacks that are about to change the market in the next year, waiting is good for C.J. Stroud. But they didn't lose the game because of C.J. Stroud. We'll look at the late turnover, but that defense, with the expectation of how great they are, for them to give up the yards and the points that they gave up, And not getting the turnovers. And granted, they had an interception in the end zone that was flat dropped. The defense lost that game.
0: No, preach. You know, it's tough for me to say one phase of the three phases loses the game just because we've been taught that you lose as a team, you win as a team. But you're right, Jason. If I get out of the locker room, if the defense played better, they win that game. Not only did they give up so many big plays, but they also gave up big drives. You know, you're talking about 90-plus yard drives that they gave up touchdowns. We just didn't see that last year. But I'm not concerned because, one, I believe in the defensive mind of D'Amico Ryans, the head coach, who, you know, is a defensive-minded guy, and they just got the players. Kamari Lassiter, with that dropped interception, he makes that play 9 out of 10 times. It just happens to be the one time he doesn't make it was during the first game of the year. They still got Daniil Hunter. They still got Will Anderson. They still got Dexter Stingley. You go on and on. Aziz Al-Shaair. There's just so many players. It's hard for me to believe that this is going to be the norm, that they're going to be giving up 24-plus points a game. I think this was the outlier. And like we started the segment, Josh Allen, I've always said this from day one, even before it's popular to say, I've always thought he was one of the most dangerous, best quarterbacks in the league. He just showed it this week.
3: I think he may be the best right now in the league, with all due respect to everybody else. But, Indy, you know, I'm not worried about the Texans after that game. And I know they wanted to win it. Obviously, you want to win every game. But I think the pressure was on Buffalo yesterday. After not having much success in the city of Houston here lately, I think that was a game they needed a heck of a lot more than Houston.
0: Even with that coaching staff, like, in my opinion, they got rid of their head coach a little prematurely, and it's because they couldn't get to the next level. So I agree with you. I feel like the pressure was not just on the players, but also on the coaching staff, because, hey, you have to show why you got rid of a coach that had winning seasons year after year, and those are the type of games that you had to win. So, yeah, the pressure was on Buffalo, but like we said, these are two playoff contenders going head-to-head. It wasn't one of these lopsided games like we saw with Miami or Tennessee. Like, these are two big boys playing, and we saw a close game.
2: Indy Kalu joining us live from an airport somewhere in Florida, it sounds like.
0: Gainesville, Florida. I apologize. I told the lady to shut up until my interview was over. But
2: I mean, dude, you can go into one of those VIP rooms that only you rich people get to go into and hide out to do this.
0: Well, this is Gainesville, Florida. I am in one of those rooms.
2: Indy, this
0: place makes Kerrville look like New York City.
2: Wow. Hey, man, he's getting paid well to go play down
3: there.
2: That's it. You enjoy that. So I'm curious because, you know, Buffalo was just 3-9 on third down. They only had the ball for 23 minutes, yet Buffalo had 2 96-yard drives. You do need to tell her to stop. Can you go unplug her microphone? There's only one. There's 18 people in that airport. She could just yell loudly. She doesn't need the intercom.
0: You think you're joking. There's literally 18 people. And I tried walking into the bathroom, but it's louder in the bathroom. And trust me, the sounds that I heard in the bathroom.
3: Yeah, you don't want to go in there.
0: Yeah. Her nagging voice is more pleasant.
2: In the bathroom is a great way to describe what we saw from the Houston and really the Dallas Cowboys defense last night.
0: Well said, yes. And that's the drive. And again, look, they have another big test, the Houston Texans defense with Cincinnati, you know, being next up. So we'll see, you know, if this is the real deal. But it's way too early for me to be too concerned about this defense, mainly because of the players they have on the roster.
3: You know, Indy, let me ask you a player question, because I've heard a lot of debate today about preseason and playing in the preseason versus not playing starters in the preseason. And some of these teams that didn't get off to a good start, Dallas, the Chargers, didn't play any, and saw Jim Harbaugh's already rethinking that, I guess, for next year. What do you think about that? Does it benefit you as a player to get a few snaps in the preseason?
0: I'm a big, big believer in playing in the preseason. And I understand the optics don't look good if a star player gets hurt in a preseason game. But what's crazy about that, we see and hear about players, you know, tearing ACLs, getting hurt during the practices. But for some reason, I feel like the organization are afraid to allow to have players get hurt during the preseason game because it's so easy to say, why was he playing in that game? But when players go down at practice, no one says, well, why was he practicing? And the preseason game is the best form of practice before the season starts, in my opinion. You know, great. I remember when I was young in the NFL and I was trying to do any and everything to become a better defensive lineman. And I was asking our strength coach, Dan Riley, D-boy, he's a legend in the NFL. Hey, what drills can I do to just, you know, become a better football player? And he looked at me, he's all, the best way to become a better football player is by playing football. And I was like, huh, you know what? That does make a little bit of sense. And it's true. Like, you know, I do believe the drills help out, but there is nothing that prepares you to play football than by playing football. And I think that's what you get out of the preseason. And you start to see it because all training camp, when you're going against your own team, you can't touch the quarterback. And not only can you not touch him, as a defensive lineman, you have to break your rush off to make sure you don't even get close to him so he doesn't hit his hand on your helmet. So you're doing that for 6 weeks, and now you're supposed to go tackle someone like Josh Allen, a guy who's 6'5", 240 pounds, and can run a 4.5 40, and you've been training yourself not to touch the quarterback, and it's like, okay, go sack this guy now. So I do believe that, if anything, if I was running a team, I would have easier practices, physically easier, but make my starters and role players play more in the preseason.
2: You know, and based on what we've seen at least week one this year, and I know they spend hours and gazillions of dollars studying this stuff, it makes all the sense in the world. And here's your opportunity, indeed, to weigh on what you saw from the Cowboys defense. New Christian Parker, that guy's going to be great, be a head coach one day soon in the next couple, 3 years. All the defensive player changeovers, and not only did they replace a lot of last year's crap defense, they replaced them with better players. Yet the result looked very much like what we saw all of 2025. And all offseason, I heard nothing but communication, communication, communication, and they didn't communicate worth a crap last night. How concerned are you with what you saw from the Dallas defense?
0: Now, I'm very concerned because even though I joke, I think the NFL's better when the Cowboys are having success. And that team, unlike what I saw from the Texans, I don't know if they have the horses to turn it around within the next couple of weeks. They really made Jackson Dart, Scataboo and company, and Isaiah Likely look like all-stars. Like, they made them look like the big three that we saw from the Cowboys in the 90s with Troy Aikman, Emmitt Smith, and throwing Novacek. But I didn't see the players that I could say to myself, you know what, next week he's going to be fine. They're going to be fine. They seemed like 11 individuals playing instead of one team playing on defense. And that's what my biggest concern was.
3: That's interesting, and that's a good point. I mean, because they just looked confused and unprepared and all of that kind of stuff last night.
0: No, absolutely. And I don't know. Y'all would know much better than I would if they were playing in the preseason. But if they did not play their starters, especially on the defensive side, in those preseason games and get meaningful snaps, I mean, that right there is a reason to change that mindset.
2: Mm-hmm. It's almost like, you know, playing the preseason, you know, colleges do it, even though they don't, but you get teams like Campbell that you get to beat up on a Saturday night, right? You call that a preseason game.
0: But you know what? We joke, but that's exactly, my son who dropped me off, we were just talking about it because they have Auburn next week, and I told him preseason's over. They started off with FAU, Campbell, and I told him, okay, now your season really starts. So, you know, that nice tackle cost fumble you had against Campbell, I want to see it against Auburn. Yes, I had to throw that plug in there. I was like, you know, that's cool that you did it against Campbell, but, you know, now you got Auburn. Next week's Ole Miss. And the NFL, they have the benefit of preseason. But I feel like for whatever reason, and I do believe the reason is because it will look bad if certain guys go down during the preseason, but preseason games. But this is the NFL. It's a violent sport, and unfortunately, you're going to have losses in practice and in the preseason.
3: I know you have October 17th circled on your calendar, right?
0: That has to be the UT game.
3: Yes.
0: Yes. I'm looking forward to that game. I already have my film from when Rice beat UT to show not just my son, but all his teammates. Because, I'm looking forward to that one.
2: Really? I mean, you're going to break out their Sabruder film? I mean, those kids have never seen anything that green.
0: They're probably going to be like, why is this old man showing us this? But they're going to see it.
2: I'm just speaking of old man. I mean, you're playing the Campbell Camels. What kind of chalk did you come up with on what you were going to do with that Gator Florida Chomp and Campbell Camels?
0: Matter of fact, before that game, he was like, hey, the young guys are going to play a lot, so don't expect to see many reps. So I'm not sure what the coach told them, but yeah, when I saw them come out, the Campbell Fighting Camels, which is probably the only worse mascot than the Rice Owls, the Fighting Camels, they could spit at you from 100 yards away. But when we saw them come out of the locker room, the lady next to me, another player's mother, was like, whose high school team is on our field right now?
2: And the fact that you gave up 3 points, you should be embarrassed.
0: 3 points and they gave us some yards on that first drive. It was like, what are we watching? But I think they settled down. And, you know, like preseason, they settled down and they kind of got their act together and shut them out for the rest of the day.
3: Nice.
2: Good stuff. Auburn this week. Get some real football in there.
0: Yeah, that's why I'm getting all my now, because now we got the big boys coming up.
2: Going to be a fun time. So next Monday, you're going to be on at 5:15 Central Time. I didn't know a Rice graduate wouldn't understand time.
0: Yes, you have. I am a Rice graduate, but I did go to Marshall, so you know, kind of. it evens itself out. So yeah, you're gonna have to tell me Central.
2: Mm-hmm. Have fun. Have a safe flight.
3: Thanks, Indy.
2: Yeah, tell the lady. She was on the radio in San Antonio. She'll be thrilled.
0: I'm going to ask her first, you know what state San Antonio is? And then I'm good. Wow. There's a lot of inbreeding going on. There's a lot of inbreds around me.
2: Come on, man. She's a proud Florida grad.
0: She might be. She does have the Gator.
2: Hey, man, just realize your son's cashing in all that NIL money for you to have to fly out of Gainesville.
0: Yes, thanks, son.
2: Yeah. Is it giving dad any money yet?
0: Well, I didn't pay for this flight, so I can't be too upset.
3: Well, there you go. That's good.
2: Well, you're flying standby.
0: Yeah. Yes, I am.
2: Good stuff. Indy, always appreciate it. We'll coordinate clocks and talk to you again next week.
0: All right. Y'all keep up the good work. Talk to you on Monday.
2: Appreciate it. 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
3: Always good stuff, man. You never know what you're going to get with Indy Kalu. He's a surprise.
2: Entertaining, for sure.
3: You know what you're going to get right now from the Blitz?
2: What's that?
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2: Dude.
3: That's happening now because it's Mellow Monday. 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
2: Absolutely. 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
3: You heard the Cowboys right here on 94.1 San Antonio Sports Star last night. Tonight, you can hear Denver in Kansas City. Patrick Mahomes making his return after that devastating injury. I'm Joe. He's Jason.
2: You know, it's going to be fun to watch tonight. Well, just because there's football on and it's Monday Night Football. The Chiefs fans, I saw a deal. They started lining up
3: yes.
2: at the parking lot at 7:30 last night.
3: Unbelievable. Just to get a chance to get into tailgate, but they're tailgating outside the gate. Now they want to get inside, or however that works.
2: And my guess is, because my buddy Carlos, he's a season ticket holder for the Chiefs, and they go tailgating. They've got assigned spots. So I don't know why you got to go so early to line up overnight to get in, unless that's one of those random lots and you just go in. But can you imagine sleeping in your car? Some were RVs, but people are lining up that early?
3: Well, dude, why not? I mean, you know, if you got today off and maybe tomorrow you're going to party and make it a two-day party.
2: You know, there's something about sleeping in your own bed. I'd rather sleep in my own bed and wake up at 4 o'clock, 5 o'clock in the morning and drive my RV down, and I'm still going to get a spot if I'm there that early in the morning. You know what I mean?
3: Yeah, well, I guess. Or you could drive it down the night before. You can sleep till 9 o'clock.
2: I mean, sure. I don't know. You go from that. I'm just ready for football. We don't have the in our prime picks that we do every Friday, brought to you by A Awesome Tickets. We don't have this game, so our week is done. And our guest picker last week sucked.
3: It was awful.
2: Bubba was awful.
3: Bubba, that's terrible.
2: What was he? Four wins?
3: Four and something. That was terrible.
2: You won the week. You went 7-3.
3: Of course I did.
2: What do you mean, of course you did? Please. You lost last week.
3: Well,
2: you lost last week.
3: I did. I was 9-1. It was at that, you know, at the 1 yard line.
2: I think Pledge and I both went, 6-4?
3: 6-4? Y'all did that well?
2: Yeah.
3: Holy cow.
2: Yeah.
3: Wow.
2: Mm-hmm.
3: I was 7-3, so you and I are going to be tied.
2: Yep.
3: In the record.
2: Actually, you'll probably be ahead.
3: Bubba is his name's in the hat, but that's all he gets. And we will have another guest picker on Friday. We do this every Friday in the 5:30 segment. So we'll ask for a caller before we go to that break. And if you're the lucky caller, you get to pick against us. You get your name in the hat for $1,000. Of tickets from A Awesome Tickets.
2: Which is awesome. So make sure you're listening Friday. Thursday, we're live out at Mellow Mushroom. They're in Stone Oak. So come hang out with us. Get ready for Thursday night football, which should be a hell of a football game to kick off week two of the NFL. The Bills and the Lions, both 1-0. We know what the Bills did. They beat the hell out of Houston. That defense for Houston gave up 2 96-yard drives.
3: Wow.
2: 96-yard drives. The Lions, they escape New Orleans with one of the more bizarre calls. I've been watching football my whole life, just like you. And I know that you got the forward pass. Now, was the ball, was your arm coming forward when you lost it? So the empty hand deal. So that's incomplete. But I mean, one, you rarely see it. And I know what a backwards pass is. You see a backwards pass. I've never heard a defensive touchdown taken away because the ref said, well, he meant to throw it forward. It just didn't go forward.
10: Yeah, he had started his throwing motion. Now, throwing motion is bringing the ball up. Forget about the hand at this point going forward. Throwing motion starts hand going up, then is hit. Ball comes loose. His intent was to throw it forward, and since that motion had already started, that's going to be a forward pass no matter where it lands.
2: You ever heard that in your whole life watching football?
3: Well, not with the intention, no, but I mean, he didn't make the call, right? He's just the analyst up there.
2: Well, it's Mike Pereira, officials, because they took a defensive touchdown off the board because he meant to throw it forward.
3: Well, he did.
2: Well, but he didn't.
3: But his arm got hit.
2: Well, okay.
3: As he's coming forward.
2: Okay.
3: His arm got hit. That's the old Tom Brady rule.
2: Well, isn't that a lateral? No, because that's an empty hand incomplete pass, right?
3: Or
2: a fumble. I mean, I'm sure Dak Prescott didn't intend to throw an interception at the end of the half.
3: No.
2: So do we wipe that one away because he didn't mean to throw it to the other team?
3: Come on.
2: Dude.
3: They're not going to give Dak anything.
2: His intent was it went backwards. That's called a backwards pass, which makes it a live ball, which should have been a scoop and score.
3: Well, here's the thing, New Orleans Saints fans. Tough. It didn't go your way, so what the hell?
2: And you lose the game by one. And you lost the game.
3: But you know what? They played a hell of a game. I tell you, I think there's a lot of hope for the Saints. I think Tyler Shuck is the real deal.
2: Uh-huh.
3: And little Kellen Moore, I had a lot of respect for him going for two there in overtime instead of just settling for a tie.
2: Yep. Now, we saw some good football throughout the day yesterday. The good football ended about 7 o'clock. But
3: Giants fans might disagree with you.
2: Screw them. Blood says Jonathan has a beef with you, Joe Reinagle. Yeah. Jonathan, you're on the Blitz.
3: Come on.
15: Hey, how you guys doing?
3: Good.
15: Well, yesterday was kind of the start of the season for the Cowboys, and I gave you all the way up until 7:20 last night, Joe, to cough up the beer that you owe me from our beer bet when saying that Pickens wasn't going to be on the Cowboys roster on draft night.
3: Did I say that?
2: Wow.
3: If I said that, then I guess I owe you a six-pack of flight. I don't recall that, but I don't recall a lot of things.
2: So you're going back to draft night, and you're just now calling in to try to cash in?
15: No, because Joe said at the start of the season, so I gave him all the way until the first game of Pickens.
2: Yeah, Joe.
15: The first game of the Cowboys.
3: Well, who knew that Pickens would be a model citizen this year? I mean, seriously.
15: I did. That's why I took the beer bet.
3: Even though the guy can't catch now, all of a sudden. They turn into a good guy and you can't catch. Well, dude, Jonathan, I
2: because we're going back to when you were adamant that he was going to get traded.
3: Well, I thought he was. That's true. So I'm going to take your word for it, and I don't know how to get this to you, but yeah, you got a six pack of flight coming.
15: All right. My address. Let me get the mail over. Make sure it's cold.
2: It's cold. Now there's stipulations.
3: Here. Wow.
2: Yeah, exactly.
3: Open them and pour them in a glass for you, too?
2: Feed them grapes?
15: That would be nice.
2: Tell them he's pretty.
15: And you rub my feet, too?
2: Wow.
3: Oh, no, man.
2: That's a little carried away.
3: That ain't happening, Jonathan. That ain't happening. Give your info to Pledge, if you don't mind, and we'll figure out a way to get you taken care of.
15: All right.
3: All right, brother.
2: Hey, man, congrats on winning a beer bet from Joe. I mean, it's easy to do, really.
3: Well, it is, but I mean,
2: easy to do.
3: See, now on our San Antonio Sports Star YouTube page, we got KC officially saying he made the same bet with me about a free trip to Vegas. Now, see, that the beer bet I can understand, but I'm too damn cheap for that, KC. I would never have made that bet.
2: Bubba Revis wants to acknowledge... thank you for letting them play.
3: You sucked, Bubba. I'm telling you, buddy. It was bad.
2: That was. I'm curious how you're doing in your two survivor deals there at Circa. Because about 30% of the people are out because they had the Chargers.
3: Isn't that crazy? And I'm sure a lot of people had Dallas.
2: Because they're survivor. How it works. They Circa posts that on their social.
3: Ah, okay.
2: But I think like 14 or 16 people in the grand. Grandamissimo, the $100,000 gone after week one.
3: Can you imagine?
2: No.
3: I would hate the Chargers with all the hate that I have in me.
2: We will get into it, obviously, a lot tomorrow about the piss-poor performance from the Cowboys' defense yesterday. One of the things that concerns me is what we saw last night in the communication department defensively. Now, I know some people are saying, well, Christian Parker, does he have the right guys? I'm not buying that because Christian Parker was hired and then they went out and got guys for his system, right? It's not like he inherited a bunch of Eberflus's guys that he can't work with. But all offseason, we've heard nothing about except communication's going to be better, communication's going to be better, communication is going to be better. Brian Schottenheimer earlier today talked about the miscommunications during his press conference earlier.
16: Yeah, I think that's probably the biggest thing I'm, disappointed in looking back at the film. You know, it's always easier for me to talk about the game, today, Todd, when I've seen it and watched it and sat with the coaches. But to lose contain on a guy like Jackson that's that athletic, and it was multiple guys at multiple times. Heck, one was just a fake toss naked. They were trying to run a tight end on a shallow cross, and the end closed, and he just went taking off running. And, we got Jaden this week, and then you guys maybe have heard of Lamar Jackson coming in a couple weeks. So we certainly have to get better with our discipline. The other thing that I will say that looking at the game that we need to be better in is our communication on defense. Communication is something that, we pride ourselves in and started day one. Communication is two parts. It's the person that gives it. And the person that receives it has to acknowledge it. And so some of the things that we did in the red zone, they're late, where we didn't have anybody accounting for Singleton, who's a pretty dynamic player. Those were communication issues. And, you know, that can't happen because those are self-inflicted wounds that get you beat.
3: Well, I tell you what, he's right. He's got some good quarterbacks coming up. And, well, I say Jaden Daniels, mobile, and then perhaps the best running quarterback, maybe not, maybe Josh Allen. I don't know. But Lamar Jackson, you know what I'm talking about. So they got to get that thing fixed, and they got to do it in a hurry. Or it could be really ugly really quickly.
2: It could be.
3: It could be.
2: Real quick, let me update what I said. 28 grandissimo, 36%. 28 people eliminated in week one with their $100,000 entries.
3: Wow.
2: 7,585 people in the regular Survivor contest were eliminated. That's 30.3%.
3: Wow.
2: Yep, most of those with the Chargers.
3: Boy, that would suck. That would suck because, I mean, that was an easy game. You thought? I mean, the Chargers, Arizona's supposed to really suck.
2: Yep.
3: Well, I don't know what's going on, man. Does this mean the end of the world is coming? You got both New York teams undefeated and the Arizona Cardinals undefeated.
2: I'd say it just means it's week one of the NFL season.
3: And the Raiders.
2: And we have no idea. Bubba wants more punishment. Bubba, you're on the blitz, man.
18: Yeah, I mean, I tried to go against y'all just to gain ground on the games. I should have picked the Giants, but, you know, it is what it is. I mean, I had Ohio State. They should have won, but...
2: They did.
18: And, yeah, I lost. I hate Herbert. I hate Jim Harbaugh. I hate that little punk Mike McDaniel. But I'm still alive in one entry. But I swear to God, that guy moved to Miami, looked like he started using... Goes to L.A., looks like he's still using on the sideline. I hate the Chargers, and I hate Herbert and his girlfriend, and that's all I got to say. Question about the Cowboys.
3: Go ahead.
18: If they lose to Washington, they're going to lose to Houston and Baltimore. Is there any way you could trade Pickens, maybe to New England or to the Chargers, and get a first-round pick and just start cutting your losses? Because if they lose to Washington, they're not going nowhere, guys. I'll hang up and listen real quick. Thanks.
3: Thank you, brother. I don't know if they get a first-round pick for Pickens. I'm not sure. But, yeah, I think that would certainly be on the table, though.
2: Yeah, it's true. This is a rare call as well. It says on the screen she agrees with you, Joe.
3: Oh,
2: Katie,
3: wow.
2: You're on the blitz.
19: Yes, all I wanted to say was I completely agree with Joe on the Chris Collinsworth deal. He was horrible last night.
3: He's awful.
19: All
3: isn't
19: he did was talk. Yes, it was horrible. I didn't even want to listen because all he wanted to do was talk down about the Cowboys before it even started.
3: Katie,
2: here's a guy.
3: He's awful. He may be the worst analyst on TV. So just next time, just turn the TV down.
2: Turn up 94.1.
3: There you go.
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3: Thank
2: Katie.
3: You, Katie.
2: Even heard Rico last night talk about, here's a guy. Oh, man, sorry, I stole your line. You know, he makes fun of him as well.
3: Absolutely, he does. We got to get out of here.
2: Yeah, we do.
3: 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Rob and AJ coming up tomorrow morning at 6 o'clock. Minix and I, well, we'll be back here too, right in these same seats. 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

0: I'm Nick DeLuca. Week one of the NFL season wrapping up on Monday Night Football tonight in Kansas City. Pair of quarterbacks coming off injuries. Patrick Mahomes making his return from a torn ACL that he suffered in December, while Bo Nix is back for the Broncos after offseason ankle surgery. Chiefs snapping a streak of 10 straight seasons with playoff appearances last year. Broncos tied their team record with 14 wins in 2025. Kickoff coming at 8:15 Eastern on ESPN. Elsewhere, the Titans falling in week one to the Jets in a swing game to open the season. ESPN Radio's Matt Jones thinking Tennessee might be the NFL's worst team.
1: If you're the Titans, poor Robert Saleh going against his old team with a ton of Jets fans taking over the stadium and taunting him for his performance. The Titans, that was embarrassing. I mean, I think if you had the Titans play the Browns tomorrow, the Browns would be the favorite. To me, the Titans are the worst team in the league.
0: Jones on Matt and Myron. Elsewhere, Eagles three-time Pro Bowl guard Landon Dickerson is being placed on IR with a knee injury. Will now miss a minimum of the next four games. Major League Baseball, start of a big series in Cleveland. White Sox and Guardians, Chicago entering with a half-game lead in the AL Central. Guardians have a one-game lead for the final wild card spot in the AL, scoreless in the top of the second inning.
2: Hey, it's Evan Cohen. 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

0: 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When you put us together, you know what you have. 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One of my inconvenient truths involves a game that Harry Dulles was a part of yesterday involving the Bears and Panthers. We'll get to that. Other inconvenient truths coming your way in about 10 minutes. But it's always good to hear from you. You can be truthful because we know you will. What game, what player, or what result made you say holy bleep when it came to week one Sunday in the NFL?
1: Your opinion matters.
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4: How's it going?
5: Oh, hey.
4: Oh, hey.
1: That's 1-888-729-3776.
0: Before we get to you, how about us? HD, what was a game, what was a play, what was a result that made you say holy bleep when it came to week one Sunday in the NFL?
6: I'm going to go to the Houston Texans and the Buffalo Bills game. Josh Allen and his performance. Freddie, I watched that game this morning, and man, every way possible, he found a way to get it done. This is a guy who has struggled against this opponent over the years, 0-4 playing in Houston, but he was able to will his team to a victory and threw a 34-yard touchdown pass to Josh Palmer, which ended up being the game-winning touchdown. Rushing the football, buying time, just being pinpoint accurate and on point, giving his guys an opportunity. Josh Allen was outstanding yesterday.
0: For me, the holy bleep moment was not that the Cardinals upset the Chargers, it's the way they did it. They out Jim Harbaugh, the fighting Jim Harbaughs. They had 3 sacks, they had 5 tackles for loss. They were able to have 6 passes knocked down. They were the more physical team. They let Ladd McConkey out of this game. He may be gone for 3 to 4 weeks with a chest injury. Just the way they ran the football with toughness. Jacoby Brissett didn't make any mistakes, going 27-37 for 277 yards. But it was that defense that just knocked around a very physical team. It was that offensive line that knocked around a very physical team in which they only allowed 1 sack. That was a holy bleep moment. Now that the Cardinals upset the Chargers, but the way they did it, they were better at the Chargers being the Chargers than the Chargers were being against the Arizona Cardinals. David in Orlando at 888-729-3776. David, what game, what player, what result made you say holy bleep about week one Sunday in the NFL?
7: Gentlemen, hey, I want you guys to know first and foremost, I got nothing but love for Coach Edwards. And he made a comment here recently, just right now. He says that at this point in the season, the teams don't know how bad they are. I got to tell you, I disagree with that because this week's segment is brought to you by the Upper Room, and that's the Miami Dolphins season, because they're just done, boys. They're done. Matter of fact, they're so bad, my son says Malik's cleats wanted to leave the game yesterday. Okay? So, with all that said, gentlemen, I just want to tell you, the Saints, I was really impressed with the Saints yesterday. I'm not a Saints fan by any stretch, but they definitely have the right coach, and I believe that the division is going to go through New Orleans this season. They're looking, they're going to be pretty strong. I really think so.
6: Yeah, let's ask them, do they want to trade their quarterback to the Atlanta Falcons?
0: No, they don't want to do that.
6: Because Tyler Shug, man, like he being down in that ball game and coming back and willing his team to try a 2-point conversion in overtime and try to win it, I have nothing but respect for the way

0: he plays the game and his mindset coming into this season in his second year.
1: Yeah, and Kellen Moore's got the right guy that can, when he puts those schemes together, that's a dude that can make it work. That we saw at the end of last year, 4-1 in his last five starts with the New Orleans Saints, and they gave the Detroit Lions holy you know what before losing that game 31-30 in overtime. Alex in Washington, D.C., what game, what play, what result made you say holy when it comes to the NFL week one Sunday?
2: Speaking of two-point conversions, how about my Commanders? You got Stephon Diggs and you got Scary Terry, and you throw a shuttle pass to a tight end on the 2-yard line.
0: All right, so can I say this?
1: Go ahead.
0: I don't have an issue with the play call. I do have an issue with the direction that they had the play call going.
1: Okay.
0: Freddie, that play, that shovel pass, we ran that play in Atlanta a million times. And we had Roddy White, Julio Jones, Tony Gonzalez. You want to know who we gave that shovel pass to the majority of the time?
1: Who?
0: A guy named Jason Snelling.
1: Okay.
0: Our third string running back.
1: Okay.
0: And he damn near scored every single time he ran it. But we never ran it to Matt's non-dominant arm. We never ran it to the left side of the formation. We always ran it to the right side of the formation. So Matt is looking towards his dominant side. And then he can just look back left and just flip it to whoever he's doing. Eric Weems, a guy who plays special teams a lot, over 10 years in the NFL. I remember two times that we gave it to Weems, and he scored two touchdowns off of it.
1: Right.
0: So, I agree with Dominique Foxworth said this morning. Let's give some credit to the defensive lineman who just made a damn good play.
1: Oh, Joe, with that spin move, able to make sure he wasn't going to be blocked, completely fouled out that whole play. I hate to break this news to people, but those guys on the other side, they get paid too.
0: Yes.
1: They're not there to be a part of your TikTok mixtape. They're not there to be a part of that.
0: Isn't that crazy though, Freddie? Like, I played with all those guys I just mentioned, and none of them, when we ran that shovel pass, ever got the damn shovel pass.
1: That's amazing. Certain guys can't run certain plays or certain routes or certain formations. You put the guys in place that can do that and make sure that's going to happen. One of our new favorites is Debo in Albany. Debo at 888-729-3776. Debo, we want to know from you, what game, what play, or what result made you say holy when it came to NFL Week 1 Sunday?
2: Well, holy bleep, my brothers. Today is all about my New York Football Giants, baby. I'm sorry, Freddie.
1: No, don't be sorry.
2: I love you to death.
1: I appreciate it.
2: I really do. But this is all about sports right here, brother. And we ride a long season, baby. And I'm keep giving it to you week after week, just like. And I want to shout out my man, Harry Douglas, because you, sir, you gave my loving father hope when you told me when I called before. What am I worried about my Giants? What are they going to do? I said, will they blow a lead? Harbaugh leads the league, you blow leads. But what happened? They didn't blow the lead. Harry, I love you, baby. You was holding it down the whole time. And I've seen it. The offensive line was beating them up. I haven't seen the offensive line for the Giants perform like that since I was in college. And that was like 20 years ago. And I haven't seen the defensive line getting at them like that. They started doing it a couple years ago. We started getting some players. But, oh, I tell you right now, boy, every Cowboy fan in my life is running for their life. They haven't answered a phone call. They haven't. I've been left on red all day long, and I absolutely love it. Power through the silence. Oh, I love every single bit of it. And lastly, CC's Chris Candy said it best. They was blocking so good that Isaiah likely couldn't even find anybody to block. He was out there calling his mom, saying, hey, Ma, I'm in the game right now. I don't know what to do. We scoring so easily right now. We held the Cowboys to 20 points. I can't think of a single person on Friday that said the Giants was going to win. Everybody said they said some nice things about them. But you guys, Harry Douglas, you, sir. You made my Christmas. You made a Christmas card for me, boy.
1: I love it. Even though that happened to my football team, I didn't think the Giants were going to beat the Cowboys. I said, no, I can't see that. People saying they could be a playoff team potentially. We'll see after week one. But when you can make an opposing coach in Brian Schottenheimer and the Cowboys feel like this.
3: As a football team, we were pretty poor. Just give Coach Harbaugh and his team a bunch of credit. They were the more physical team tonight. That's certainly not our standard. That's certainly not how we see our identity playing. They shoved us around in the running game. We couldn't get the running game going on offense. Situationally, they were outstanding. Did a really good job of you know, keeping the ball away from us in the second half. You know, I think they had the ball for 36 minutes, 40 seconds. So, you know, this is a humbling business. You know, we got humbled tonight, and that's what I told the guys. We lost mile one of a 17-mile marathon, and we have to be better, and we will be better. The only way to do that is get back to work.
1: Well, if it's going to be a 17-game marathon, 17-mile marathon, boy, did they need a lot of water after that first mile involving that 17-mile marathon with the New York Giants. 888-SAY-ESPN, 888-729-3776. It's Reggae Monday. When it comes to Freddie and Harry, he is Harry Douglas. I'm Freddie Coleman on ESPN Radio, the ESPN app and series XM Channel 80. Keep weighing in at 888-SAY-ESPN, 888-729-3776. What game, what player, or what result made you say, holy... 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

0: Freddie Coleman. He's Harry Douglas. It is Reggae Monday, Freddie and Harry on ESPN Radio, the ESPN app, SiriusXM Channel 80, as well as TuneIn. Don't forget to tell that smart speaker to play ESPN Radio. Boy, oh boy, you want to continue weighing the 888 say ESPN, 888-729-3776. And we are going to let you because that's what we do here. What game, what player, what result made you say, holy when it comes to week one Sunday in the National Football League? Before we get to you, 888-729-3776, Josh Kapke, one of our horsemen, what game, what play, what result made you say, holy bleep, NFL week one Sunday?
1: Well, Freddie, I was watching that Carolina Panthers-Chicago Bears game, and the fact that the Carolina Panthers scored 37 points and lost by three touchdowns and 1 point
2: I know,
1: is just insane to me. So if you had told me that, like, I don't even remember the line, but if Carolina was minus or plus and you told me they were scoring 37, I would have taken that all day.
0: There's no way the offensive coordinator looks at the coach and goes, I did my job. At that point, we didn't do our job together, coach. I should have scored more points involving what happened against the Chicago Bears. 888-729-3776. One of our favorites is the Real Sean in Big Sky Country in Montana. Real Sean, what game, what play, what result made you say, holy when it comes to NFL Week 1 Sunday?
3: First off, I don't know if y'all got enough beep buttons for the language I want to use when I describe my football team, but this is not the call I wanted to make today. First off, congrats to you, Freddie.
0: Thank
3: the
0: you.
3: Jets bullied the Titans up and down the field.
0: Thank you.
3: I never seen a team decide to suck and commit to it quite like the Titans have, and that started with the A.J. Brown trade. I had a cart full of new gear with the new logo on it, and I emptied it yesterday without buying a thing. Wow. I ain't buying nothing until they start winning. Week one's not even over yet, and I already got my side piece picked. Fast and violent, that looked like the New York Giants to me. The Titans look soft and silent, so go New York, go New York, go. And we got the Eagles, Giants, Ravens, and Texans coming up. I didn't see anything that makes me think that we even have a chance against those teams. Titans are cooked. We're in a race for first pick with a team that's obviously tanking in the Browns, and I don't like agreeing with Matt Jones in his Kentucky hat, but it hurts my heart. But he's absolutely right, man. Titans are down. Titan down. Titan down.
0: Poor Phil Shannon Montana hanging there, number one. Number two, those uniforms did look sweet. The old Houston Oilers.
1: Oh, beautiful. Light blue.
0: Oh,
1: they were beautiful.
0: Goodness, my. That is automatically top three uniform right now in the National Football League, even though the Tennessee Titans are playing like a bottom three team in the National Football League. One of our other favorites is Eazy-E, Eric in New York. E. Dizzle, what game, what player, what result made you say holy when it comes to NFL Week 1 Sunday?
4: What's up, fellas? How y'all doing?
0: We're good, brother. E, how are you doing, my man?
4: I'm doing great. AC, what's up, man?
5: Nothing much, E. Dizzle. Hanging in there, baby.
4: That's good, man. Hey, Freddie, just like I said last week, I said, I want the Giants to play physical, and I want them to be aggressive at the end of the games. And I got those two things. The running game was on point. They won the line of scrimmage, okay? The running game and Dirk Lively, oh, man, what having Lively there. And you know what? Dot, that last drive. You know, other than that, that penalty that Holland had that gave them that extra, gave you guys the extra 15 yards, you know, but we overcame because with 5 minutes left, we had to hang on to the ball or give you Dallas one more chance. And the plays that Dart made, he played smart, he played aggressive, but under control. The throws he made to Lively and some of the other plays he made, and, you know, that's how you close out a game. Last year, we would have lost that game.
0: No doubt. No doubt. They would not have won that game last year. But they look like a team coached by football people. We have not been able to say that about the New York Giants in a very long time. Reggae Monday, Freddie and Harry with me, Freddie Cohen, Harry Douglas on ESPN Radio, the ESPN app presented by Progressive Insurance. 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
6: Inconvenient!
0: That you may need to hear about your team, whether you want to hear it or not. Or not. Or not.
7: This is...
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7: Freddie and Harry's Inconvenient Truth.
0: The only inconvenient if you allow that to be so. Which means that you and Harry Douglas will be in the same boat, courtesy of my Inconvenient Truths. No lies will be detected by you, but there could be a lie or two, according to me.
7: Number one.
0: Packers quarterback Jordan Love is not quarterback enough to overcome no Josh Jacobs on the offensive side and waiting until Micah Parsons gets back on the defensive side in October. I'm not saying he can't play. That'd be ridiculous to say that. but there's something that seems to be off a little bit, that when they really need it, that either guys can't make plays for them, or guys try to make plays for them and can't, or they have the kind of capability to do so. They're really going to need Jordan Love through this stretch of the beginning of the season. And he may not be quarterback enough, HD, to overcome no Josh Jacobs and no Micah Parsons on both sides of the ball.
5: Well, it's hard to overcome bad offensive line play, in which they had in that game versus the Minnesota Vikings. Your defense can't get stops, in which it didn't happen in that ball game versus the Minnesota Vikings. And then your running back is not there, Josh Jacobs. So, three things I just mentioned that he has to overcome at the quarterback position and damn near be perfect throughout ball games to even give the Green Bay Packers an opportunity. Now, I want to see how they rebound, Freddie, versus the New York Jets. And yeah, they play on the road in New Jersey, but let's just say New York because it's the Jets.
0: Tri-state area.
5: And this is a sneaky game, in my opinion, for Green Bay because I like everything that I've seen from the Jets organization this week, as they got a win versus the Tennessee Titans.
7: Number two.
0: The New Orleans Saints will be the most entertaining non-500 team in the NFC because of Kellen Moore's calling the plays as a quarterback coach / head coach. And Tyler Shuck has all the makings of a guy that's going to be a really, really good quarterback. As the Detroit Lions, they tried everything on defense and nothing seemed to work. They were lucky in that two-point conversion that they ran out of real estate when it comes to the Saints' offense. They did all this on Alvin Kamara. Chris Olave, he was terrific. Tyler Shuck seems to be no joke, and he's only getting started with a Saints offense that will really have to carry the defense. But that offense is no joke down in the Big Easy, HD.
5: I would say yes for now, because Chris Olave, they have some pieces down there, right? And let's remember, Alvin Kamara didn't even play. At some point, he's going to be coming back as well, too, so... Yeah, I'll go with that right now. A team who has an opportunity to replace them, though, is the Arizona Cardinals.
0: Okay.
5: I want to see what Arizona looks like week two versus the San Francisco 49ers. And if that team builds off what they were able to do in week one, beating the Los Angeles Chargers, then I will substitute the Saints for the Arizona Cardinals.
7: Number three.
0: The Baltimore Ravens have the potential to be the best offense in the AFC. Lamar Jackson, 324 yards passing, 7 carries, 40 yards. Derrick Henry is never going to get old. 24 carries, 144 yards, including a long touchdown run of 32 with 3 touchdowns. Zay Flowers played the hamstring situation, 6 carries, 150 yards. Lamar Jackson completed passes to 9 different receivers with big plays being made all over the place. If week one could be any indication, this may wind up being the best offense in the AFC when it comes to Baltimore.
5: I agree with that. Lamar Jackson is just dynamic and it's outright, and he's something like we've never seen in NFL history when you look amongst all the years of the game. But Buffalo's going to be right there too. So I think when it's all said and done, it's going to come down to Lamar Jackson and the Baltimore Ravens and also the Buffalo Bills and Josh Allen, the two teams I picked to play in the AFC Championship game.
7: Number four.
0: If T.J. Watt can stay healthy, the Pittsburgh Steelers will be in the playoffs in the AFC. They could possibly finish second in the AFC North ahead of the Bengals, I think, behind the Baltimore Ravens. He is the heart and soul of that team. There's nobody else that does for their team on the defensive side of the ball what T.J. Watt does. Yesterday, he was all over the place, and he finally got his first interception return for a touchdown, against your Atlanta Falcons. When he's there, everybody feels better about being there. When he's not there, plenty of guys don't want to be there. He's the heart and soul. And if he stays relatively healthy, this Steelers team could be a team making the playoffs out of the AFC North.
5: I disagree with this one. And here's why, Freddie. They struggled with the Atlanta Falcons with a third-string quarterback. And if it wasn't for that T.J. Watt interception return for a touchdown, Atlanta has an opportunity to win that ballgame. So that's why I disagree.
0: No love for our man, T.J. Watt. Shame on you, Harry Douglas.
5: Oh, no, I love T.J. Watt.
0: Maybe you do, maybe you don't. I think that's an inconvenient truth we'll try to get to the bottom of involving Harry Douglas. I'm Freddie Coleman.
1: There's no rush.
0: Yeah, there's no rush at all. It is Reggae Monday when it comes to Freddie and Harry. And there's no rushing. Patrick Mahomes back. He's back tonight for the Kansas City Chiefs versus Denver. What kind of Mahomes do we think we'll see? Find out next on ESPN Radio.
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0: I'm Nick DeLuca, closing in on Monday Night Football in Kansas City. Patrick Mahomes making his return from a torn ACL that he suffered in December tonight, while Bo Nix is back for the Broncos after offseason ankle surgery. Kickoff coming at 8:15 Eastern on ESPN. Elsewhere, Eagles three-time Pro Bowl guard Landon Dickerson is being placed on injured reserve with a knee injury, will now miss a minimum of the next four games. Lions running back Isaiah Pacheco will miss a significant amount of time after recently having surgery to remove a loose body that was pressing on a nerve in his back. Pacheco could return in early December, with the recovery process expected to take about 12 months. Major League Baseball, the Blue Jays entering the day a game out of the AL's final wild card spot, taking on the Tigers in Toronto. They're out to a 2-0 lead, top of the second inning. RBI singles by Alejandro Kirk and George Springer. NBA Kawhi Leonard on his way back to Toronto. The Raptors and Clippers completing the trade after a three-month pause. Teams agreeing to the deal on June 30th before holding off due to the NBA's investigation into Leonard and the Clippers circumventing the salary cap. Leonard leading the Raptors to the 2019 NBA title, while the NBA stripped the Clippers of five first-round picks, levying a fine of $30 million and suspended owner Steve Ballmer for a year.
1: Hey, it's Michelle Smallman, and coming up Tuesday, Cowboys, Packers, and Chargers all lost games we thought they'd win. I'll tell you which 0-1 team I'm most worried about. It's on Sportsmanlike, 6 a.m. Eastern, right here on ESPN Radio, ESPN2, and ESPNU.
2: 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It's Reggae Monday with Freddie and Harry.

0: He's Harry Douglas. I'm Freddie Coleman. It is Reggae Monday. Thank you very much. 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What's going to be a Mahomes ting? He's back on the field doing his ting for the Kansas City Chiefs, part of Monday Night Football, 8:15 Eastern Time, as his Chiefs will host the Denver Broncos, who have their own quarterback coming back from injuries when it comes to Bo Nix. And Patrick Mahomes attacked that rehab like a madman to get him ready to play for opening night tonight.
1: You got to go out there and be yourself. Like, I've built up the strength. I've built up all the days of rehab so that I can be myself. You know, I'm gonna keep myself out of harm's way like I always will. Not try to take big hits and stuff like that. But I'm a competitor. I signed up for this, and I'm gonna go out there and play football. And I think that's how I've always rolled, no matter what it is, and that's how I'll probably roll the rest of my career.
0: I can't wait to see exactly not only what he looks like when we don't know because we did not see him in any preseason action, but what is Andy Reid going to do as a play caller, Eric Bieniemy, to make sure that Patrick Mahomes is protected to the best of their abilities.
2: So, Freddie, what they have to be mindful of is that Josh Simmons, their left tackle, is out. So that means a young player is going to have to fill into that spot. You better be careful from the pass game perspective. Everything probably from a quick game, screen game, moving the launch point for Patrick Mahomes is probably on the table. But most importantly, you better run the football. There's a reason why you went out there in free agency and you got Kenneth Walker III. You didn't go get the Super Bowl MVP to say, hey, go pass protect and pass block for Patrick Mahomes the entire game. No, this is a team that was one-dimensional a season ago. They passed the football. They didn't run it effectively. You have to make that a point of emphasis early on in this ballgame, especially going against a Denver Broncos team in which the strength of their defense is those top-notch pass rushers that they have amongst their defensive line that can make life a living hell for opposing team quarterbacks. This Denver Broncos defense had 68 sacks last year.
0: Mm-hmm.
2: They're trying to break the NFL record. And they made it known in the offseason that's what they want to do. Don't put Patrick Mahomes in a compromisable situation to where life is basically hell for him tonight.
0: Yeah, well, based on what we've seen from week one that led to a lot of holy moments that we saw on defense, a lack thereof, there may be a lot of those holy bleep moments tonight, because if you're Bo Nix and Patrick Mahomes, the way you guys attacked your rehab, you believe that you can get back to where you were and go further. Bo Nix has improved both his first two seasons in the National Football League. This is just my purview. But he's out there on the field in the AFC Championship game. I believe the Denver Broncos would beat New England Patriots, and they more than likely would have given a better game to the Seattle Seahawks with that defense, that running game, Sean Payton calling plays, and Bo Nix making plays inside and outside of the pocket. So he has something to come back to say, I know we can be a Super Bowl team. Patrick Mahomes knows exactly what that's been like, but it's going to have to be a different way that the Chiefs are going to have to go about it, because you made the point. You got to be able to run the football. Why would you go get Kenneth Walker to be a glorified pass blocker and catch swing passes out of the backfield? You brought him in to make sure your quarterback does not have to be your best running back on the field, or have to be the only playmaker that's not a wide receiver or tight end in the backfield for the Kansas City Chiefs. So you got both of these quarterbacks with something, not so much to prove, but something to get back to. Patrick Mahomes being a superstar quarterback, and Chiefs being an AFC championship contender and getting their division back. And if you're Bo Nix, you're thinking, man, I hope that's not the only opportunity I may get to get this team in the AFC championship game into a Super Bowl, and I was not there in the AFC championship game.
2: For Kansas City, I love the additions, or I would say the return of Eric Bieniemy as the offensive play caller, because what he can do amongst this football team is have those hard conversations with players that a lot of coaches would shy away from. He's going to tell these players the truth, and if you don't like it, it's not his damn problem.
0: Mm-hmm.
2: He's going to tell you to go get over it and get ready for the next snap or get ready for the next ball game. But he's going to be there and tell you the truth, which you probably need to hear 9 times out of 10. Now, looking at the Denver Broncos side of things, Bo Nix has struggled versus zone coverage. Mm-hmm. He's been excellent versus man coverage.
0: Yep.
2: So, if you're the defensive coordinator for the Kansas City Chiefs, you say to yourself, what do I do? Do I stick to my guns? Because Mansoor Delane, who they moved up to go get in the draft from LSU, L'Jarius Sneed is back. Those guys can play man coverage very, very well. So do you play man coverage with a Jalen Waddle added to this wide receiver group, in which I like this wide receiver group that they have? You have different type of guys in that room. Or do you?

0: make life difficult for Bo Nix and show him one thing and give him another thing post-snap to make him have to think about what he's doing and where he's going to go with the football.
1: Harry Douglas, Freddie Coleman together. He'll give you that Monday Night Football preview. Patrick Mahomes back in the uniform of the Kansas City Chiefs. Same thing goes for Bo Nix. Part of Monday Night Football in Kansas City. Game begins at 8:15 Eastern Time on ESPN and ABC. It is Reggae Monday, Freddie and Harry on ESPN Radio, the ESPN app, and Sirius XM Channel 80. I don't think I've been this in too much of an anticipating kind of mood regarding a guy, especially when a guy has been Patrick Mahomes. We've seen what that has looked like at a superstar championship level. For the first time, he has to come back from that kind of adversity. It won't derail his career, but it'll slow it down just a little bit. Any semblance that he gets back to the real Patrick Mahomes HD, this is just me, we may not see until 2027. Because it's always the year after the year when you come back from a disastrous injury, whether it's a torn ACL, an Achilles, anything like that. Especially a guy who is so underrated as a guy who can maneuver in the pocket and make those plays outside the pocket and make those runs. That's going to be a constriction against him, at least early on this season. We won't see the full until next season of Patrick Mahomes. It's going to be interesting how he has to play maybe a different style of football and still try to be successful and try to bring the Kansas City Chiefs back to a division that they owned for a long time since he became a starting quarterback.
0: See, I think the injury to Patrick Mahomes puts pressure on the run game, the offensive lineman, and also put pressure on the wide receivers and the tight ends. You guys got to be that much better. Because we don't want Mahomes doing all those things that we're so accustomed to seeing him doing, but at the same time, you know, being healthy is the number one goal. Because if you're not on the football field, if you're not healthy, how can you even know if you're going to be Patrick Mahomes of old or not? You have to be able to be out there. So those guys being able to get separation and man coverage and going against the different Broncos, they're going to play man coverage, man.
1: Right.
0: Can you win your one-on-one matchup if you're their skill position players for Kansas City? Can you win them and can you win them consistently? Freddie, I've done two Kansas City-Denver Bronco games the last 2 years. And what I witnessed from the Denver Broncos is that they do not believe that the Kansas City Chiefs have the skill position players to beat their man coverage. Guess what? Those two games that I call, you want to know who won those two games? The Denver Broncos in both of them. So I'm looking forward to that chess match. Mm-hmm. If you're Steve Spagnuolo, do you play man coverage? Do you play zone coverage? But it's going to be a lot of back and forth tonight. But kudos and a major shout out to both of these quarterbacks. Having those catastrophic injuries and being able to return week one and not being absent from their teams.
1: I'll throw this at the group. Real quick, Shannon Penn, I know you got something to say.
2: Yeah,
1: about
2: no, I was just thinking about this with these two teams, right?
1: Yeah,
2: And the Broncos, the favorite to win the division, won the division last year. But this is Patrick Mahomes, and these are still the Chiefs, right?
1: Right.
2: So, with that being said, should the Broncos still be considered the team to beat in that division?
1: Absolutely, because they won the championship last year. The Chiefs want their division back. And based on the Chargers, who knows, the Chiefs may elevate the second over the Chargers after what we saw over the weekend. Yes, against the Arizona Cardinals. But yeah, the Broncos should be considered the team to beat because right now they're the younger, healthier team at just about every position. And they got the AFC Championship game last year, and they believe that was a lost opportunity because their quarterback got injured.
0: No, I still think it's the Denver Broncos as well. Like it bothers my spirit when people say, oh, the Chiefs are the team to beat. Why? Like, show me where the Denver Broncos got worse from last season.
1: They did not.
0: Because they're returning just about everybody. Mm-hmm. And they added Jalen Waddle to their football team. So why would people tell me that the Kansas City Chiefs are the favorites or the team to beat in this division when the Denver Broncos, in actual reality, if they have their quarterback, they have an argument, they would probably have played in the Super Bowl. And they have just about the exact same team that they had a season ago.
1: Yeah, two reasons. Number one, Las Vegas wants to try to find suckers. You know how that goes. And number two, the specter of Patrick Mahomes is still going to override and be an overarching entity in this division because what we were able to see from as a starting quarterback where they ran through the AFC West like nobody was there. Broncos, Raiders, and Chargers, oh my. But I'll throw this at the group. Who's this game more important for tonight? The Chiefs want their division back? Or AC, the Broncos own this division right now?
0: I'm going to go the Kansas City Chiefs, and here's why, Freddie. Next week, they play the Indianapolis Colts. And if they can start the season off 2-0, they have Miami and the Raiders their next two games.
1: Oh, they'll be 4-0 then.
0: So that's why I think it's very, very important for them.
1: Okay. Josh Kapke, who's the more important for tonight? Chiefs who want the division back or the Broncos who own the AFC West?
3: I think it's more important for the Broncos tonight. I think you have to kind of re-emphasize and reestablish yourself in a new season that you're still the top team in the AFC West. I understand in the past they won it last year. They made it to the AFC Championship game. But you look at Kansas City, they still got number 15. As long as they got number 15, they're going to be the team to beat, in my opinion, which is why this game is more important for the Denver Broncos.
0: Well, can I say this to Cap's point?
1: Yeah.
0: Ooh, Cap, I just looked at the Denver Broncos schedule, and my gosh.
1: Playing the first place schedule on paper.
0: They have Jacksonville next week, the Rams after that, 49ers after that, the Chargers after that, the Seahawks after that. Ooh.
1: All teams that made the playoffs last year.
0: Yeah.
1: I said, on paper, Shannon Penn, who's it more important for? The team that wants the division back in Kansas City in the AFC West or the Broncos on the AFC West right now?
2: It's Kansas City. Y'all must have forgot. I'm telling you, I'm not going to say it's a revenge tour.
0: Mm-hmm. 15.
2: But you mentioned 15 is coming back for something that we haven't seen him come back from before. Plus, you have all the talk about whether or not this is the end of the Chiefs dynasty, so on and so forth, the questions about Travis Kelce's future, this, that, and the third. I think for Kansas City, it's a chance for them. I know Cap used the term reestablish, but I think it's an opportunity for the Chiefs to reestablish themselves as well.
1: To me, it's the Denver Broncos. Capke, I'm with you. I hear what both HD and Shannon are saying, but you're the Broncos about to play Patrick Mahomes coming back in his building. You win in that building, you set them back a little bit to say, oh, maybe, just maybe, it's going to be a little bit tougher getting our division back or thinking we can overcome these teams and that team to get our division. If you're the Broncos, you're going to win that game, you look Kansas City and say, hey, we're still ahead of you guys as of right now. You have even more of a role to try to catch us after we put a little distance between you and us involving the AFC West. That game at 8:15 Eastern Time. Catch it. Part of Monday Night Football on ABC and ESPN. With my man Harry Douglas, I'm Freddie Coleman. It is Reggae Monday when it comes to Freddie and Harry. In other news, features the return of the non-prodigal son. Lane Kiffin is public enemy number one, returning to quote-unquote home as LSU plays Ole Miss this Saturday. What he had to say about that? 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
1: There's very little you know about the league, but I believe we've prepared the early paperwork for Pooptown. Cleveland.
2: What?
1: We like Monken. 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Pooptown. Washington?
3: Yes.
1: Oh, so Cleveland's not in Pooptown, but Washington
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1: Buddy, I am concerned. 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

0: He's Harry Douglas. I'm Freddie Coleman. 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AC, Kansas City, 2.5-point favorite versus Denver tonight. Who you got?
1: Give me the Denver Broncos. Yeah. I don't think you want to disrespect the AFC West champs like that. Give me Denver.
0: Okay, Shannon Penn. You taking Kansas City at 2.5, or you taking the Broncos to win and cover?
2: Yeah, I'm taking Kansas City, man. I just saw Patrick Mahomes giving a fiery speech to get his guys up. It's our turn. It's our time. Oh, these guys took out the division last year, but we're here now. I'm back. I'm here.
3: Hardy ho, ho, ho.
0: You guys have no chance.
2: Hardy ho, welcome back to Kansas City. Give me Patrick Mahomes.
3: I'm here. We're playing on primetime football Monday night. Let's go.
0: I keep telling you to stop playing with Carmen. If Carmen ain't playing with y'all, Josh Kafka, Chiefs 2.5-point favorites over the Broncos. What say you?
4: I said it was more important for Denver. But I have to go with Kansas City here. I never bet against 50.
1: Cap, is that your first time ever hearing us like do Patrick Mahomes' voice on this show?
0: Easily.
4: I think so.
2: I'm here.
0: No chill at all. Man, my gut tells me Denver will be all about this tonight. I think this game comes down to fourth quarter. I think Bo Nix, who has 7 game-winning drives in the fourth quarter overtime last season, mostly in the NFL, it ain't going to be the first one this season. I'm with you guys. I think Kansas City playing at home with Patrick Mahomes in his return, that team will rally around him. The wind is blowing really, really strong right now. That's going to affect the passing game. I'm with you guys. I think the Chiefs wind up winning this ball game and taking care of business against the team that won the division last year.
5: They may not be the top stories of the day.
6: In other news.
5: But you need to be in the know. This is In Other News.
0: By the way, if Texas Ohio State was anticipated, then what about Ole Miss and LSU and the return of Lane Kiffin? 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Well, the riddle known as Lane Kiffin makes his return as a non-prodigal son to the Grove down in Oxford, Mississippi, as LSU is going to take on Ole Miss. College game day is going to be there. They're going to be all the bells and whistles. I wonder if Lane Kiffin is going to do a pre-game interview on set. We'll wait and see. But that game is a night game, 7:30 Eastern Time, ABC. Number 7, LSU versus number 8, Ole Miss. LSU, Lane Kiffin, returning to the Grove. Go.
7: I know, obviously, lots can be made about me, but this is about the players being prepared really well and playing really well. You know, Pete's not going to tackle anybody. I'm not going to throw any touchdowns. But this is about our guys, like I talked to them today. You know, this is the first SEC game. You know, both teams are 2-0. And we've got to prepare really well. And it won't be about all the other stuff and all the noise and everything. It'll be about how well did we practice, how well did we prepare, so how well do we play on game day, going into a place that, you know, has had a lot of success there. You know, you're going to play to a team that has the second longest win streak in the country, second long home streak in the country. We're going to have to prepare really well and play really well in all areas.
0: That sounds wonderful. That sounds so politically correct. That ain't how Lane Kiffin is feeling. If he gets a chance to hang at least 50, he's going to want to do so. Because I still believe, HD, he is still hurt by two things. Number one, he was not allowed to coach Ole Miss in the playoff. And number two, people sharing their true feelings. How they felt about him saying that, I got a better chance to win a national championship at LSU than here down at the Grove in Oxford, Mississippi.
1: I can assure you, if LSU has an opportunity, Freddie Coleman, to hang 70 points up on Ole Miss, I don't care what's going on in the ball game. If LSU was already up big, I can assure you that Lane Kiffin is going to do it. And he's going to let everyone know in Oxford, Mississippi, I know you miss me, don't you?
0: No, they don't. He can try to perpetrate that nonsense all he wants to. Mm-mm. There are bitter divorces, and then there's that involving Lane Kiffin going the way out of Ole Miss to LSU. But what about the guy that has replaced him when it comes to Pete Golding? He let it be known, oh, yeah, this is what this all means involving Lane Kiffin and LSU playing us this week at Ole Miss.
8: We're going to prepare the right way this week and get locked in and get focused. A lot going on. You got Ella Langley, you got game day, you got so much other stuff. But to me, it's like high school homecoming for these dudes. Like, if you focus on the wrong right? That homecoming dance ain't very fun after you get your butt beat on a Friday night. So we got to make sure we're doing everything right throughout the week to get the outcome that we want.
0: Do they still have homecoming dances on college campuses?
1: I don't know. I know they got them homecoming parties.
0: I know they have homecoming parties and homecoming concerts. That I know. But I'm wondering, do they still have homecoming court? A homecoming dance at the college.
1: Homecoming parties. I know that, Freddie.
0: Now, I know they still have the HBCUs. I know they still have that. I'm just talking about the non-HBCUs.
2: Yeah, PWI still got it. We all got it. Yeah.
0: I'm just asking for a friend.
2: It's just a little different, but they still got it.
0: Because remember when they used to show like the homecoming king and queen at halftime?
1: It's not the same, but they still have it.
0: Yeah, but I just want to know if it's still a thing.
1: Right, Cap?
0: On college campuses, Cap. You're our most recent college graduate.
4: Not that I know of at UF. No, we just have the 2 bits chant.
0: What's that?
1: 2 bits, four bits, six bits, $1.
0: Okay.
1: All for the Gators. Stand up and holler.
0: Okay.
4: See, so Harry gets it. I mean, we gotta have Harry do it next week.
1: Mr. 2 bits.
0: So that's what plays homecoming? A chant?
4: No, we've been doing that. We've been doing that as long as homecoming exists.
1: Actually, Mr. 2 bits used to do it at the game.
0: Okay.
1: And in one of the stands in the corner, and everyone in the stands for the Florida Gators used to chant it too.
4: Shout out the Lord, the late George Edmondson.
0: Okay, yep. I just wanted to know if homecoming,
1: aka Mr. 2 bits.
0: I just wanted to know if homecoming was still a thing on college campuses. We know how this generation is; they don't want too much of the old. It's about the here and now and being fresh and
1: they
0: all that.
1: They do it at the HBCUs.
0: That's what I said. I know they still do it at HBCUs. I just want to know the non HBCUs if they were doing that sort of thing. Just asking for a friend. Just putting it out there. Last but not least, Landon Dickerson headed to the IR, the offensive lineman of Philadelphia Eagles. He admitted, HD, he was a complete liability in week 1. Now, Lane Johnson's already said that this is going to be his last year in the NFL. You wonder if Landon Dickerson could be right behind him by saying he's a complete liability in game 1 going to the IR.
1: Yeah, there's the potential there for Landon Dickerson. And these guys know when you play for a very, very long time and you're facing that contact every single play because you're on the offensive line. You also want to enjoy other things in life besides smashing people's head every single play.
0: I don't doubt that at all. Amber and Ian coming your way next. Maybe they can get to the bottom of the riddle. Non-HBCU schools, are they having homecoming by HBCU schools and also week 1 in the National Football League? For Harry Douglas, I'm Freddie Coleman. This has been Freddie and Harry on the mighty ESPN Radio. Take care. God bless as always. Keep cool. And who's going to be the next homecoming king?
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0: All between the Broncos and the Chiefs. Josh Pate on college football. 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
7: I'm Nick DeLuca. Monday Night Football in Kansas City fast approaching. Patrick Mahomes making his return from a torn ACL tonight that he suffered back in December. Bo Nix back for the Broncos after ankle surgery in the offseason. Kickoff coming around 15 minutes from now on ESPN TV. The Giants taking down the Cowboys in the final game of Week 1 Sunday. New York defense holding Dallas to 20 points. ESPN Radio's Mike Golic Jr. says quarterback Dak Prescott was off his game.
4: The interception before halftime by Dak Prescott was the play that changed the game. Didn't help the defense that was still struggling with Christian Parker getting his first chance to be a play caller. Didn't look any different from what we saw last year. And that interception in a situation where you just can't have it leads to a touchdown before the half. The Giants get the ball coming out of the halftime locker room. And the rest is sort of history.
7: Golic Jr. on the Golics. Elsewhere, Eagles three-time Pro Bowl guard Landon Dickerson is being placed on injured reserve with a knee injury. Will now be out a minimum of 4 weeks. Dickerson has dealt with various lower body injuries in recent years, had surgery to repair an injured meniscus in August of 2025, played in 15 games last season. Baseball started a big series in Cleveland. White Sox up a game on the Guardians in the AL Central, still scoreless in the bottom of the fifth inning. Chicago entering losers of five of their last six. Gavin Williams, five shutouts, seven strikeouts so far tonight.
8: Coming up on Tuesday's show, we'll review Monday Night Football between the Broncos and the Chiefs. Josh Pate on college football. Cam Hayward of the Pittsburgh Steelers. In studio, comedian Joe Coy. 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

0: 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Fireball.
1: If you love offense, then week one of the NFL season what is absolutely for you. We've got Monday Night Football tonight. Ian's here. You're listening to Amber and Ian. 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Entering tonight's game, Ian, teams are averaging 25 points per game. That is on pace to be the highest league-wide scoring average in week one since that 1970 merger. That's if tonight goes over 42 points. If you hit the over on 42 points, it will be the highest week one scoring average that we have ever seen in NFL history.
2: Well, when we had a